0: This is EWN.
1: With a wrap of your eyewitness news, I'm Khumbuzile Thabethe. It's another crucial week for the Madlanga Commission of Inquiry as IDIC head advocate Andrea Johnson is reportedly scheduled to testify. Senior investigator Brian Pariachi is also set to appear before the commission later in the week. As IDIC head, advocate Johnson is expected to respond to a series of allegations made by witnesses at the inquiry, placing the unit under intense scrutiny. The chairperson of the Interministerial Committee on Migration, Justice Minister Mamluku Kubai, says more than 20,000 foreign nationals have been repatriated through the temporary processing centre in Limpopo. Kubai says the foreign nationals processed through the Musina Centre include those who had camped in parts of eThekwini in KwaZulu-Natal leading up to the 30 June anti-illegal protests.
2: So we took a decision to de-establish across the country and move everybody to one center. And that happened and we were able to process them quite faster and also in terms of a coordinated effort. Repatriation process are undertaken at the TRPC. However, the process starts at a point where foreign nationals assemble prior to transportation to the TRPC.
1: Meanwhile, Acting Police Minister Feroz Khashalia has lauded the police for successfully maintaining public safety during the demonstrations while respecting citizens' constitutional rights to protest. Khashalia has, however, warned that acts of vigilantism and criminality will not be tolerated, adding that only the state has the authority to enforce the law.
3: Enforcement of the law will not always be perfect. But I'm giving you this commitment, this clear commitment. So I expect in the weeks ahead, in the run-up to the elections, some forms of unlawful behavior to continue. But the police will act. They have a clear responsibility to do so. And the message from the ministry has also been clear and emphatic.
1: The Western Cape government says an innovative, affordable housing model is needed to protect public assets and prevent the illegal occupation of vacant units. The SAFDA secured approval to implement a new sales model for the remaining Mountain View affordable housing units in Mossel Bay. Infrastructure MEC Tertius Simmers says the new model will allow qualifying beneficiaries to move into their homes while working towards full ownership through a structured, legally protected process backed by financial readiness programs.
4: Affordable housing must respond to the realities facing working families. If the market changes, government must innovate.
1: Simmers says the home ownership model will help families who do not qualify for traditional home loans while ensuring the full value of public investment is recovered and reinvested in future affordable housing projects.
4: This approved model protects taxpayers' investment and most importantly gives more qualifying families a genuine opportunity to become homeowners.
1: Police are investigating a mass shooting in Westbank, Cape Town. Two people were killed and seven others wounded, including an infant, this weekend. The child was transferred to the Red Cross War Memorial Children's Hospital for treatment. Here's the police's Andre Trott.
5: The motive for the attack is still under investigation, and the possibility that it may be gang-related has not been ruled out. No arrests have been made at this stage. Meanwhile, policing in the area has been reinforced to prevent any further violence or possible retaliatory attacks.
1: And finally, President Cyril Ramaphosa has honoured South Africa's World War I soldiers during the 110th commemoration of the Battle of Delville Wood at the South African Memorial in France. During the ceremony, a UNESCO commemorative plaque was unveiled, recognising the memorial's historical significance. More than 229,000 South Africans served during the war, with about 10,000 losing their lives. Ramaphosa's French counterpart, Emmanuel Macron, had this to say.
6: Authorities will pay tribute to the flag, the emblem of French Republic, and today, symbol of the fraternal friendship of our two nations. People in uniform will salute throughout this phase.
1: Your weather: Gauteng will be partly cloudy with isolated showers and thunder showers. Your temperatures: Johannesburg starting at a low of 4, peaking at 18. Pretoria 6, peaking at 20. And Vereeniging starting at a low of 2, peaking at 19. A fine and cloudy Cape Town with isolated showers and thunder showers, accompanied by light winds. Temperatures starting at a low of 12, peaking at 17. I'm Khumbuzile Thabete, and that's a wrap of your Eyewitness News.
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8: 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I think that's the big thing. This ranges from defining your financial goals and time horizons to understanding risk, liquidity, tax implications, very important, and how an investment strategy fits into a broader financial plan. Well, joining us in studio is Vincent Anthony Raja, CEO of Differential Capital. Vincent, good to see you in person for a change. Thanks for coming in.
9: Yeah, thanks so much, Ray.
8: And also, good evening. 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Aaron, hi, good evening.
10: Good evening. Thank you for having me.
8: Good to have you with us, Aaron. It really is. So I suppose talking about investing, there's a few questions that we do need to go through. Aaron, I'm going to start with you. I mean, why are you investing? I think perhaps that's a great place to start.
10: Well, I think that's such an integral place to start, because if you don't know why you're investing, you cannot be clear about what you're wanting to achieve. You know, sometimes we have clients come in and they have no idea what their investments are doing. So if you have no clue as to why you're investing, you can't build long-term wealth and understand what it is that you need that investment to do if you don't know why you're doing it.
8: Yeah, that's a very important statement you've made there. Vincent, just on that as well, I mean, why are you investing? People are also, I suppose you need to know the type of investments. Are you investing for your future? Is it short term or is it long term? I suppose these are some of the questions.
9: Yeah, I think, you know, investments, there's a lot of uncertainty, and you've highlighted a lot of the issues. But when it comes to your own needs as an individual, there's probably a lot more certainty as to what you need money for, be it the short term, your children's school fees, your own education, your cost of living, etc. And then over time, you probably get a good idea what your shortfall will be one day when you retire. And it's understanding those outflows and where your investments need to make up for where your income at any point in time is not enough. And that's kind of how you set your why, you know. And then that's let's call it the more certain streams. And then you also have unexpected reasons, like, you know, you mentioned the short term, things that can happen that are not so great, either, you know, medical problems where you suddenly have a shortfall compared to what you think your medical aid will cover or not. And then you often have accidents and things where you might not have insurance in place. And it's for these unforeseen circumstances where you might have short-term needs, where you need a little bit of short-term savings to bail you out.
8: Yeah. Aaron, I mean, he's quite right. Vincent's quite right. It's about that emergency fund. How important is it, and how much money should you put away? I think that's the whole thing. When is enough enough, or is it never enough for an emergency?
10: Yeah, I think that's such a difficult question to answer because it is different for different people. When you start with how much is enough, I think it's, you need to understand what your circumstances are. So somebody who has a stable 9-to-5 job, might need less of an emergency savings than someone who is working on a contract basis, or they receive a lot of their income in a lump sum form, you know, such as an estate agent. So I think understanding how much is enough from an emergency perspective definitely varies. It also depends on the life stage that you're in. So, you know, you might require a less of an emergency savings or less months of an emergency savings, if I can put it that way, when you are younger. That need will change when you have children. And then once again, you know, as you enter into retirement. So I think that's very difficult. I know as a rule of thumb, you know, one talks about having 3 months worth of expenses, but I think that's just such a general rule of thumb. You've really just got to understand, you know, when, how often does my income come in? If am I going to have long periods of time where I'm not going to have an income? And also understanding what accessibility you have to your broader assets. So do you have assets that are accessible or not accessible? If a lot of your assets are tied up in property, or compulsory funds, you would certainly need more of an emergency fund if you don't have any accessible funds on hand.
8: Sure. All right, then. So where do you put your money? I think that's the, excuse the pun, million-dollar question, Vincent. where do you put your money? Because, I mean, Erin, you're right. You are so right. It's got to be accessible. But also, you can't put your hand in the cookie jar too often because it's going to be gone. Vincent?
9: Yeah, so once you've decided where, you know, your rough buckets of what your needs are in the short term and medium and long term, that's when you can start to decide what investment strategy is appropriate for each time horizon. And time horizon also gives you a good sense as to what risks you might be able to take. So for your very short term needs, you probably want to avoid risk as much as possible. You want something that's as liquid as possible. So your money market, very easy to access, etc., with really low risk. But the returns might not be so great. That's fine. Then let's go to the extreme long end of the duration. Like, say, if you're 20 years away from retirement, you can probably afford to take what's called equity risk. You know, have a higher exposure to things like stocks and things that are a bit more volatile. Why? Because you've got the time in the market on your side.
8: Yeah. You see, that's interesting. But, Erin, I mean, from your point of view, what must your money do? Where do you put it? What must your money do? Because you're right. If you are 19 years old or 20, you don't really care about the future. The future's fine. You're going to be okay. But what should you do? Because you've got that first lovely salary. Maybe blow the first one. But from the second one, what do you do?
10: Yeah, I think you've got to be quite clear. You know, we spoke about understanding why you're investing, what the money is for. And once you understand that, you can then go and look at where is an appropriate place, or could, if I could call it a product, to put that money. So if you're wanting to save for retirement, as an example, you would look at starting to put some money away in a retirement annuity. You know, that's an appropriate type of product for long-term retirement investing. It's, you know, very, it's got tax advantages to it, but it's not necessarily going to be an appropriate investment if you're needing to access capital. So if you're wanting to put money away where you need to access your capital, but you're still wanting it to grow for the long term, you would use a discretionary or unit trust type of portfolio. So where you put your money and what it must do is going to start with what is your goal? How do you need to access it? What is your tax treatment and what are your liquidity requirements? Because that's going to help you understand a suitable investment structure for your money.
8: Okay, that's fine. That sounds very safe, but I want to play a little bit now. Right, what about the stock market? Now, Vincent, if you want to trade, if you want to do well, how do you do this? Do you get yourself an app and start? You know, you look in the movies, you see Wall Street, and you think, I want to be a broker. I want to earn all this money. How do you utilize the stock market to perhaps make some cash?
9: So I think for the average investor out there, Ray, I think the best advice is to, instead of trying to actively trade shares yourself, unless you've got extensive, I'm going to say, an educational background and understanding the risks and the stocks and those kind of things, I would say, you probably want to invest in ETFs and passive type investments. I think that's probably the cheapest way you can get long-term exposure to equities without exposing yourself to the psychological dangers, because I think for most people, the biggest risk isn't necessarily the market, it's what you do when your trade goes against you. And for most people out there, when the volatility goes against them, so you would have seen at some point this year, the markets have really been a little bit weak. What you find is many retail investors

0: 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One app, one destination.
1: Invest, and also Vincent Anthony Roger, CEO of Differential Capital. Now, Aaron, just before the break, we were talking about playing the stock market. A good idea or not really?
2: I think it adds, it should be part of your portfolio. So I don't think you can have a strategy without being invested in the stock market.
1: Okay. Difficult question. It really, really is. Okay. So let's move along swiftly. Insurance. And I mean, Vincent, you and I were talking in the break off air about insurance and how important it actually is as an investment. Just explain that.
3: Two components to that, Ray. And the first one is, you have insurance that protects you from a risk event. So, for example, life insurance, critical illness. Many people don't think about it as an investment, but when you think about it logically, you're putting aside some money, giving it to an insurer that when an event happens, they'll provide you protection against it. So I personally see those as a form of investment. Again, to plug those short-term holes that can be devastating to your finances. Then to tack onto something that Aaron was saying, you know, there's certain endowment policies, which are savings products, where you get paid out after a period of time. And there's certain tax advantages to that where, you know, the tax treatment is better than holding the investment directly yourself. So I think those two components really help. And then that's on the life side. And then don't forget good old-fashioned short-term insurance, vehicle, etc. There's nothing worse than, you know, a fender bender that, you know,
1: oh, yeah,
3: that's really inconvenient. Particularly when the excess is really high in your policy.
1: Yeah. Aaron, insurance, good idea. What type of insurance maybe as well? What would you look at?
2: Yeah, I mean, insurance absolutely is essential as part of your financial plan. Besides the type of insurance, I think just also understanding the quantum of cover that you have. So it's essential that when you look at insurance, you are clear on, and, you know, we keep coming back to the why, but why do you need this insurance? I've seen so many times where people believe, adamantly believe that they need life cover or large amounts of severe illness, but they don't protect their income, which is one of your biggest assets, is your ability to be able to generate an income, but they don't, you know, they don't have an income protector, as an example. So I think insurance plays a very important role. We mentioned short-term insurance. You know, a lot of people don't think twice to insure their assets, but it's difficult when you need to pay for insurance when it comes to life cover or disability cover for some reason.
1: Yeah. Here's the thing, though, the two-pot system and the fact that you can take money out, Vincent, not a good idea, but so many South Africans are doing it because they've got no choice. Your thoughts?
3: Yeah, I understand the practical reasons for it, Ray. I mean, if you go back to the history, there's many employers that would complain about employees resigning just so they could get access to their pension funds and access the money anyway. I don't think it's a great idea at all to be using your long-term savings pot and all of those tax efficiencies that come with it for short-term needs. So I personally don't think it's a great idea to make use of it. However, you know, I suppose if there's an extreme emergency, one can make use of the legislation which allows you to access it. But you've got to remember, you pay a large tax penalty, or you could pay a large tax penalty. And then the other problem that I find is the administration costs of processing a two-pot withdrawal are sometimes really, really high, really expensive.
1: Big problem. Aaron, two-pot, I mean, should you just like just stay away from it? It just doesn't exist unless, of course, I don't know, you need a new body part or something. It just seems to be not a good idea.
2: No, absolutely. It's just, I think it's going to come down to discipline. You know, you've got to have the discipline not to access that savings

0: pot, you've got to have the discipline not to try and access your retirement savings should you leave your employer and you've got the option to do so. You're just robbing your future self at the end of the day.
1: Yeah.
0: I think, you know, good idea in the sense that there are circumstances where people really need a solution. And, you know, if you've only ever been able to contribute to a retirement fund, a lot of people, that's their only savings is in retirement funds through their employers. So if they have no other means of accessing some form of savings and it really is a dire emergency, I would imagine that's what it's meant for.
1: Sure.
0: But to just access it because it's there and it's accessible, it's always a bad idea then.
1: Right. Let me put both of you on the spot now. What is the perfect strategy to invest? What should you do? What are you doing, perhaps? Vincent, I'll start with you.
2: Man, that's a tough question.
1: It really is, yeah, you know. I kept it right to the end.
2: Look, my sort of guideline roughly at this point in time is really based on the data that I see. I wouldn't say complete prescription, but I'd say ensure that you have some exposure to real assets and commodities, just given what we're seeing in this world. So I know the gold price and precious metals have been a little bit weak, but I do think there's space for that, some of that in your portfolios.
3: Yeah.
2: And then I'm a big fan of hedge funds because they do limit volatility while providing some sort of upside. So I think there's two sort of asset classes that I think are important in your portfolio in addition to the usual suspects. So I think making a bit of space for that is not a bad idea. And then the third component, which I like, is all of the tax-efficient things. You know, making sure that it's wrapped in a retirement annuity or something like that. There's no more powerful protection that you can get than avoiding paying tax for as long as possible, and that's a great vehicle that allows that. So do the tax-free savings accounts, which I think I really encourage people to use, because it's really hard to beat the tax saving.
1: It's
2: very hard for any investment to beat that. Yeah,
1: which is interesting. All right, Erin, your turn. The perfect strategy for investment.
0: Oh, I don't want to repeat what Vincent said, but I do want to say diversification is something that is important in a good investment strategy. You know, you don't want to be invested in today's big winner and have everything in there. So you want to be well diversified locally, globally, across different asset classes, and ensure that you are investing appropriately for your goal. So if you need to have long-term savings, you don't want to be sitting all in cash. So it's got to be an appropriate investment for what you're trying to achieve.
1: Yeah. The only thing is, when you have a look at this, I suppose diversify is the big thing. But sometimes, Vincent, things can go totally wrong. They really can. And a whole section of what you thought you had is now gone. Looking at the story about pensions this last week, I mean, 6,000 employers have now been found that they didn't hand over or pay over their pensions. And I just thought to myself, that's a crazy, crazy, crazy thing. Is it good to get professional advice and do it independently from where you're working? Not saying it's going to happen, but just get independent professional advice.
2: Sure. That's a really interesting one. Look, Ray, over the years, I mean, I actually used to work in the pension funds industry early in my life, and there were a few horror stories out there. And I think that's why it's important as an employee, first to ask the question, ask your HR, your employer, to ensure that there's transparency as to who's administering your capital, all of those things, ensure there's a good name behind that. A lot of people don't even look at that. You know, they sort of wait until they leave or resign before they think of that. Don't be that guy. You know, ensure that so before you go and look for independent advice, make sure you're very clear on where your retirement fund contributions are going to, and you understand where they're going to. You shouldn't just leave it up to, you know, your employer necessarily, because that's where things can go wrong, or in many cases the union that you might belong to, right? Then, having said that, nothing stops you from then using a good financial advisor who can then take that information, what you're saving already through your employer, and understand what supplemental savings you need to do in order to diversify that. But at the same time, when you do decide to leave your employer or move on, you know, they can provide you with access to preservation funds, things to keep that for you, and perhaps moving into to better and more efficient savings means as well. So that would be my approach. First, yeah. Try and hold your employers to account as much as possible.
1: Sure. Aaron, getting that professional advice, a lot of people will say, you know what, I'm just going to pay off my bond. I've resigned, I'll pay it off. You know what, it's great, now it's paid off. But I suppose you don't put the money away, do you?
0: Yeah, and sometimes people often look at investment advice in isolation. So if you're working with a professional advisor, they're not just going to look at, oh, I need to take this X amount of money and save it for one specific thing. They will look at your financial plan holistically. What does your plan look like now? What is it likely to look like in retirement? How does it play out should you pass away? Who are the dependents in your life that rely on you? How do we ensure that we bring in tax efficiencies? You know, do you need accessibility to this? Are there risks that we haven't discussed? So a financial advisor is so much more than just product knowledge or one investment solution. They really can help you understand the bigger picture, discuss the risks, and they walk a journey with you from start to finish.
1: Yeah, that's the most important thing. Aaron White, thank you so much, director and a certified financial planner at Crewe Invest. Also to Vincent Anthony Roger, CEO of Differential Capital. For both of you coming on tonight and giving up your time, thank you so much. We really do appreciate it.
3: You can never get enough of a good thing.
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3: 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Africa Business Focus.
1: So much to talk about this evening. Now, I used to call you doctor, now it's prof. I'm just going to call you Rutendo because we're friends. Rutendo Hindingwe, good evening. Good to have you with us.
5: Good evening, Ray. Good evening to your listeners as well, man.
1: It's good to have you with us. Now, I love the stories we have on our menu tonight. Investors regaining an appetite for Zambia after its sovereign default. And I think it's good to see certain countries, we've seen it with Kenya as well, that great development that they've got going. In fact, yeah. We've got Nedbank saying hi and other banks as well and cell phone operators. But now talking about Zambia, what's happening there?
5: So Zambia, Stephen, you're all my brothers from another mother.
1: He's the better looking one. Just call me Ray.
5: Ray, I think the key thing to remember also is probably about 4 or 5 years ago, Zambia was obviously as an economy battling. I think China, the rumors that China owned like 2/3 of its economy because of debt, et cetera, et cetera. Things are definitely turning around. There's recently been a securities released in terms of investments through bond notes, and it was to the value of $1.365 billion. Citi facilitated for this. They got the sole mandate to organize, structure, and execute it. And there was a 97.85% uptake. There's great investment coming besides the normal mining, which we are aware of in terms of copper, but in the areas of energy and agri. Even some of the Middle East guys are trying to invest in Zambia in the areas of pharmaceuticals and technology. And since 2015, Ray, as of 2024, there's been $1.24 billion in FDI investment, which has probably been the greatest in 1 year. So Zambia is definitely taking the right direction. Obviously, underlying all of this is the drive by transition metals and the minerals that it has underground. But at the end of the day, a good story for Zambia.
1: I think it's a great story for Zambia. It really is. It's a good news story for them. Inside Ethiopia, Kenya's plan to legalize bullions in informal border trade. Now, what is that, informal border trade?
5: So informal border trade, in layman's terms, at its simplicity, it's just the informal sector or the unregistered traders trading across the border. And with our porous borders, Ray, obviously that's always been a big challenge in Africa. But why this is so important, Ray, is that people don't actually know this, but 42% of Africa's GDP is contributed through the informal trade. So these are people who are hustling, making money, contributing to the economy. In Europe and America, the average is 5% or 10% because there's structure and accountability. So why this is important is that by creating a facility that allows and supports informal traders, Ethiopia and Kenya are trying to not only stop the movement of smuggled goods, but more importantly, Ray, they are also allowing for for easier access and transaction in across borders for the people, and also a support structure. So this for me is a big thing, because if you look at the Africa Continental Free Trade Agreement and what it's there to help, not only allow for the free movement of goods and people, it's to stimulate the SME space. And having a structure and a support mechanism for informal trade is a big step towards that. So hopefully this will be something that will be replicated in the rest of the continent, right?
1: It would be good. I mean, I know with our South Africa, we've had illegal immigration, yeah, things like that. But sometimes you need to see beyond.
5: Yes.
1: Where's the commerce?
5: Yes.
1: Where's the business that goes with this?
5: And it's a big thing. I think the amounts that they've limited to raise about plus or minus $1,000, which when you convert that to rands, it's about 17,000 rand. But the other big thing, Ray, is that a lot of leadership in the African continent begin to realize in terms of different ways of solving problems. Ghana, for instance, they had a big problem with artisanal miners and gold being smuggled over the last 5 to 10 years to about $10 billion into the Middle East. They've put incentives in place to get those artisanal miners to submit their goal, to go through registered structures. And all of this translates to stimulating the economy, but at the same time, bringing structure and scalability for these guys. So it's a positive step in terms of this initiative. I'm quite excited about it, because this is a big part of Africa's economy that needs to give in support and structure.
1: Yeah, indeed it does. Here's another one. Nigeria's Dangote refinery imports first crude oil from the UAE. Deals are being done. It's a new world now, isn't it?
5: It's a new world. And why this is important, I mean, we always talk about Dangote and the refinery that he has, Ray. And one of the big things is that they have been producing probably about 600,000 barrels per day. They've gone to 700,000. I think in the next few months, Dangote wants to scale that up to 1.4 million barrels per day. But one thing that is not fully known in terms of the crude oil is that from a Nigeria Dangote perspective, 70% of the crude oil that they process and refine is from Nigeria. And obviously there's a big story with regards to we want more and they've got capacity for more. But 24% of the crude oil that they refine is actually from the USA. And that's a great story for industrialization, right? Because it just talks about how we are using our capabilities to develop solutions from a global perspective. But what he's wanting to do now, they've had their first two shipments from the Middle East. So they've realized with what happened with Omaz, and obviously the need to diversify. They don't want to put all their eggs in one basket. So they've had their first two shipments of oil from the Middle East, which they are processing. So now they're not only getting crude oil from Nigeria and the US, but also the Middle East. So again, another exciting story, because it talks about diverse economies, but us as an African country tapping into global supply chain and creating value from the local continent perspective.
1: But why not? Why do you have to deal west? Just go a little bit Middle East and you should be fine.
5: But you know the saying, Ray, east, west, home is the
1: best. Is the best. I love it. Love it, love it, love it, love it. Okay, another African country joining the US's new health investment strategy with a $3.1 billion deal.
5: Yeah.
1: What is that all about?
5: Now, this is Tanzania, and why this is important on both sides of the from a global perspective. We obviously know that the USA pulled out. There was a whole of political economic drama around that, and America's agenda is now Washington's first global health system. And the idea is that we co-invest as opposed to just giving aid, which I think technically from an African perspective is the right thing. The bandage might have been ripped off a bit faster than we would want it, but mm-hmm. I think it was a necessary thing in terms of allowing us to recalibrate as a continent. But this specific initiative is $3.1 billion that the US government has partnered with Tanzania. And the idea is it's almost a 50-50 split. So America says we'll supply $1.3 billion. You contribute the equivalent of $1.8 billion. And we'll put initiatives together to invest with regards to health, infrastructure, areas where PEPFAR used to cover and malaria to cover. The catch, though, is that nothing's for Mahala. And this way, there's been a bit of dispute. Zambia disputed about it, because some of the dialogues with regards to negotiation, Ray, was that they had to the recipient countries had to provide details or data with regards to the population. Zambia turned it down because they had to compromise on their minerals. But the upside is that America is providing solutions for health. Tanzania says that they haven't compromised their sovereignty as a continent. I think the challenge with all these deals is that at the end of the day, it has to be a 50-50 or win-win situation, but there's always complexity. But ultimately, Tanzania follows in the tracks of Kenya, Rwanda, and Uganda in structuring a deal that's a win-win for both the US and Tanzania, which is a positive ultimately.
1: Sure. That's really good. We'll have to leave it there, Rutendo. Thank you so much. Good to chat to you again on The Money Show. And I look forward to our next time. So many stories, so much happening in our African continent. And just good to see the development and the cooperation, not just with the West, but with the Middle East as well. Good to chat to you on The Money.
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6: It's 14 minutes after 8 o'clock, and it is time for us to talk parenting. This morning, we're going to be looking at how to help children feel at home in their bodies, especially because children's bodies go through so many changes. They can experience so many, you know, there are growth spurts, they can get taller, their feet grow, or they might start looking different to their friends and family members or their classmates. So especially when there are periods of growth, high periods of a fast accelerated growth, those can be really, really difficult times in a child's life. And so this morning, we're going to look at how to help kids feel at home in their bodies. Of course, that's before children also have to deal with images on social media, in magazines, in music videos. You know, I mean, I remember growing up, we grew up in the tabloid age. And so I remember young performers, young entertainers being called fat and ugly by the tabloids, which was terrible. I mean, they were young, the likes of Christina Aguilera, Britney Spears, Beyonce, etc. And yeah, and it was just like so traumatic to be a young person, to be a preteen, and then to be a teenager growing up in a world that was calling really skinny people ugly. And so the idea of helping a child build their self-confidence, their self-image, is quite an important one. And maybe you are currently trying to figure this out. How are you helping the children in your life, especially if they're teenagers or they've just had a really big growth spurt? How are you helping them navigate their physical image, their body image, how they feel about themselves, how they speak about themselves? How are you helping them nurture a positive self-image in the face of all of that stuff, right? Music videos, being compared to other people, having growth spurts, a changing body. How are you helping the children in your life navigate that very, very difficult, which can be very stressful as well, time in their lives? Give us a call on 011-883-0702. Send us your SMSs on 31702. You can also send us a WhatsApp voice note on 072-702-1702. As mentioned, we'll be joined by Nikki Bush, our resident human potential and parenting expert, to talk about some of the ways in which we can help children have positive body self-image, and of course, why this conversation is more important than ever, especially if you are kids that are digital natives, that are online. They're exposed to all kinds of images, messaging, things that you, even as a parent, don't know about, that either affirms their self-image. Often it takes away from their self-image. So what do parents do? Where do we begin? How do we start with helping children? And can parents with a poor self-image help kids develop a good one? Because remember, humans are also creatures of mimicry. We look at the people around us and we mimic the ways in which they behave. So how much of your building your child's self-image has to do with building your own self-image? Because your kids are going to look to you about how to speak about themselves, their bodies, the bodies of other people, what is acceptable, what is not, what is beautiful, what is not, as kids look to their caregivers and their parents for that assurance. So how much of the work that you are doing, encouraging your children, has to do with your own self-image? Have you started working on your self-image, or did you start working on your self-image once you had children? Are you now more careful? Are you now more aware of the things you are saying as a parent, now that you have children who are looking to you for guidance on their own self-image? As mentioned, joining us this morning is our resident human potential and parenting expert, Nikki Bush. Nikki, a very good morning to you.
7: Good morning, Gurgs, and to all our listeners.
6: Yes, so quite an important conversation this morning about helping children feel at home in their bodies. Now more than ever, children have so much messaging about their bodies, about their self-image, about what is good, what is beautiful, what is worthy. I was saying earlier, you know, I grew up in the time of the tabloid, the heats, the TV pluses, and often a lot of what was in there was very negative about young women's bodies. But with kids now, not only do they have traditional media, they also have social media. So this conversation is particularly important for parents and caregivers today.
7: Yeah, it's, you know, our kids are literally in a maelstrom of messaging that really tells them that they're not good enough from such a young age. You know, I speak to a lot of kids and they tell me, you know, from the time they're on social media, whether it's at the age of 13 or 14 or 16 or 9, that they're being sent adverts for corsets. These are girls, for example, corsets and diet pills and, you know, all sorts of things that tell them that there is a perfect body shape and body type to aspire to, completely ignoring the fact that every single body is like a unique fingerprint. And, you know, you are born into your body and you have to learn to love it and live with it and learn from it. And what is not taken into account, and what most parents don't even talk to their kids about, is that it takes 25 years for your body to settle into what it is going to look like for the rest of your life. Now, that's quite a long time. That's a quarter of your life. For a quarter of your life, your body is changing every single day. Let's look at what happens with children's bodies. From the time they're born, they're growing taller every day. They're growing broader. They lose their teeth. They get big teeth. They get freckles and moles. They grow hair in places where there was never hair before. Their private parts change, and their noses grow, their ears grow, changing shape. And so every time a child looks in the mirror, from the time they can stand, they are looking at an ever-changing being. And then, you know, on the other side, from the time you're about sort of 35, you're looking at yourself aging every day. So, you know, we are born to change.
6: Mm-hmm. And it's interesting that we're having this conversation today, because last week we were speaking about how to teach kids or encourage kids to embrace diversity. And one of the things that I think we often struggle with regards to diversity is that everyone's body is different. So you might not look like your friend, you might not look like your siblings, you might not look like your cousins, you might not look like your favorite influencer, but that doesn't mean that your body is less worthy, less good. And so this is the perfect example. It's another great example of kind of teaching kids practically how to embrace diversity by teaching them about their own body and how worthy and good and worthy of love and care it is, even if it is different to everyone else's.
7: Absolutely. And, you know, that's why we need to have conversations with children from an early age. You know, we need to talk about the fact that maybe in your own family, you as mom and dad, you know, compare yourselves to your own siblings, to the aunts and the uncles, and, you know, show your children how different you all are. What are the features that you share? Like, you might have the same eyes or the same smile. I mean, in my family, you can tell we're sisters by the way we smile and by our voices, but just about everything else is different. I have one blonde sister. I have another sister who has similar hair to me. I look more like my mum, and my baby sister looks more like my granny. Mm-hmm. So just within family units, we can actually teach children many lessons about how different we look. My children have my husband's height. So they are 6'6". I mean, sometimes I feel like I was just the incubator. They are so much taller than me. And I think that it's, you know, it's those kinds of things that we need to talk about with our children. Last week I mentioned an example at the end of the show where I was saying that somebody I was chatting to was telling me that his daughter had done a project about the great-grandmother, where they discovered so much about their lineage because they have a mix of German blood, Asian blood, and colored, and how their family was split by apartheid into two camps at one point because one part of the family looked white and one part looked colored. So, you know, there's all of that. I think very fortunately today we live in a South Africa that is so so combined and so mixed, and everything is so different from when I was a child, that we see, our children particularly see the difference in color through a completely different lens. So we've got differences in color, differences in shape, differences in size, differences in gender, you know, so many differences. And when those differences come together, they make something absolutely beautiful. But let's go back to the body image, the self-image piece, because I think it's so important. You know, we also have the whole plastic surgery piece to deal with today, because you can go and have anything changed. And our children can watch so many operations online and see, you know, bodies being changed to look a little more perfect. And when I say perfect, I say, you know, bringing a body closer to what social media says. And then, as you said, the tabloids used to tell us and the magazines used to tell us was the perfect shaped face or the perfect shaped figure. So you can, I think, you know, what we need to say to children is that plastic surgery in the case of, for example, a child gets burnt in a fire, you know, that is where plastic surgery can be so amazingly constructive. And it can help children to be more accepted into society. I know, for example, a couple who whose child was born without ears. And it's incredible what a difference it makes now that that child has ears. Each ear cost R1 million. Sure. And had to be made in the US. But, you know, there's some amazing things that can be done with plastic surgery. But if it's elective surgery, elective surgery would be like breast implants, for example, or a nose job, etc. I would never consider that sort of surgery for my child until about 25 or above, because your child needs to be fully grown to make such decisions. Yeah. And the thing is that you also look incredibly different after you've had surgery. And I hear women who have had maybe jaw ups, which are not necessarily elective, because jaw alignment can be something that really creates havoc in terms of headaches and things like that. But jaw alignment and face ops, you are never counseled how different you are going to look from your former self after the operation. Yes. And that is a big gap in that particular industry, is that there needs to be a lot more counseling about how you're going to feel when you look in the mirror and you don't look like yourself, even if you're getting what you believe is an improved look.
6: Yeah. And I guess the other thing here, I mean, often when we think about children and body image, we think about things parents should be telling their kids, which, of course, you need to reaffirm your kids with your words, etc. But the other difficulty with body image is children often are looking to their parents on how to speak about their bodies, how to nourish, not nourish their bodies. And I remember in the 90s, there was the black coffee diet, where my mom and many other women at the time were on this diet where you basically didn't eat, you drank coffee. You were allowed a piece of toast, I think, once a day. And I often wonder what the impact of so many of us watching our mothers starve themselves because wanting to be smaller, what impact that had on our own body image. Because you look to your parents. How do your parents talk to other people? And also, how do your parents talk to themselves and about themselves? That gives you a framework for what you do with your own body as also. And I think that's the harder bit for parents, actually. Parents can say to your kids, you know, you are special, you are unique, you are beautiful. But if you don't live that, if you speak negatively of your own body, it's going to be a bit difficult for your kids to believe.
7: Yep. Children learn what they live. And they learn what they see. And so, yes, being comfortable with your own body image is very important. And if you aren't, you need to go and have some counseling, because there are things you can do, obviously, to become healthier, to become stronger, to become more flexible. You can dress for your body type. I think that's a very important thing as well, is to dress for your type. And the way you come across to your children as, you know, whether you are or not are not comfortable in your own body will tell them a lot about body image. So you've got to be mindful of the words that you use when you speak to your children about both their bodies and appearance as well as yours. And we've got to teach our kids to respect and love their own bodies because it's for life. We must ensure that they honor this integrated human being. You know, we might live to 100. Our children might live for longer than that. That's a long time to live with your body, hey? Mm. It's probably the longest partnership you will ever, it is the longest partnership you are ever going to have, the longest marriage you're ever going to have. So each of our children has their own brand of beauty, which is a combination of inner and outer beauty. And it is never going to be the same combination as anyone else's.
6: Nikki, always a great pleasure having you on the show. Thank you so much for your time this morning.
7: That's a pleasure. Have a super weekend.
6: You too. That's our resident human potential and parenting expert, Nikki Bush.
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1: Official week for the Madlanga Commission of Inquiry, as IDEC head advocate Andrea Johnson is reportedly scheduled to testify. Senior investigator Brian.
2: With a wrap of your eyewitness news, I'm Khumbuzile Tabete. It's another crucial week for the Madlanga Commission of Inquiry, as IDEC head advocate Andrea Johnson is reportedly scheduled to testify. Senior investigator Brian Pariachi is also set to appear before the commission later in the week. As IDEC head advocate Johnson is expected to respond to a series of allegations made by witnesses at the inquiry, placing the unit under intense scrutiny. The chairperson of the Interministerial Committee on Migration, Justice Minister Mamluku Kubai, says more than 20,000 foreign nationals have been repatriated through the temporary processing center in Limpopo. Kubai says the foreign nationals processed through the Musina Center include those who had camped in parts of eThekwini in KwaZulu-Natal leading up to the 30 June anti-illegal protests.
3: So we took a decision to de-establish across the country and move everybody to one center. And that happened, and we were able to process them quite faster and also in terms of a coordinated effort. Repatriation process are undertaken at the TRPC. However, the process starts at a point where foreign nationals assemble prior to transportation to the TRPC.
2: Meanwhile, Acting Police Minister Feroz Kachalia has lauded the police for successfully maintaining public safety during the demonstrations while respecting citizens' constitutional rights to protest. Kachalia has, however, warned that acts of vigilantism and criminality will not be tolerated, adding that only the state has the authority to enforce the law.
4: Enforcement of the law will not always be perfect. But I'm giving you this commitment, this clear commitment. So I expect in the weeks ahead, in the run-up to the elections, some forms of unlawful behavior to continue. But the police will act. They have a clear responsibility to do so. And the message from the ministry has also been clear and emphatic.
2: The Western Cape government says an innovative, affordable housing model is needed to protect public assets and prevent the illegal occupation of vacant units. The SAFDITE secured approval to implement a new sales model for the remaining Mountain View affordable housing units in Mossel Bay. Infrastructure MEC Tertius Simmers says the new model will allow qualifying beneficiaries to move into their homes while working towards full ownership through a structured, legally protected process backed by financial readiness programs.
5: Affordable housing must respond to the realities facing working families. If the market changes, government must innovate.
2: Simmers says the home ownership model will help families who do not qualify for traditional home loans while ensuring the full value of public investment is recovered and reinvested in future affordable housing projects.
5: This approved model protects taxpayers' investment and most importantly gives more qualifying families a genuine opportunity to become homeowners.
2: Police are investigating a mass shooting in Westbank, Cape Town. Two people were killed and seven others wounded, including an infant, this weekend. The child was transferred to the Red Cross War Memorial Children's Hospital for treatment. Here's the police's Andre Trott.
6: The motive for the attack is still under investigation, and the possibility that it may be gang-related has not been ruled out. No arrests have been made at this stage. Meanwhile, policing in the area has been reinforced to prevent any further violence or possible retaliatory attacks.
2: And finally, President Cyril Ramaphosa has honored South Africa's World War I soldiers during the 110th commemoration of the Battle of Delville Wood at the South African Memorial in France. During the ceremony, a UNESCO commemorative plaque was unveiled, recognizing the memorial's historical significance. More than 229,000 South Africans served during the war, with about 10,000 losing their lives. Ramaphosa's French counterpart, Emmanuel Macron, had this to say.
7: Authorities will pay tribute to the flag, the emblem of French Republic, and today, symbol of the fraternal friendship of our two nations. People in uniform will salute throughout this phase.
2: Your weather: Gauteng will be partly cloudy with isolated showers and thunder showers. Your temperatures: Johannesburg starting at a low of 4, peaking at 18. Pretoria 6, peaking at 20. And Vereeniging starting at a low of 2, peaking at 19. A fine and cloudy Cape Town with isolated showers and thunder showers, accompanied by light winds. Temperatures starting at a low of 12, peaking at 17. I'm Khumbuzile Thabete, and that's a wrap of your Eyewitness News.
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10: Some of the stories that have really embarrassed our government and, quite frankly, our entire country. And we want to find out the latest on some of these matters. And the reason I thought we should do this is because I don't think we should let our government and law enforcement agencies off the hook and just move on. We need to put pressure on them to resolve some of the cases that have really left the image of this country blemished, whether it's the Thabo Bester escape from prison or the escape of Tiger, the illegal mining kingpin assisted by the SAPS, or the AI policy blunder under Solly Malatsi as Minister of Communications. And these are some of the stories I want us to look at. And if there are others that have left the image of this country blemished and you're thinking we must add it on the list, just send us an email with your suggestion on cm@702.co.za. Today, though, we start with the escape of the Bushiris. Can you believe it's been 6 years and we still don't know how these people escaped South Africa? I think a few sagas have embarrassed South Africa's criminal justice system, quite like the escape of the self-proclaimed Prophet Shepherd Bushiri and his wife Mary. So if you remember, it was in November 2020, days after being granted bail on charges of fraud, theft and money laundering worth more than 100 million rand, when the couple vanished from South Africa under mysterious circumstances. Later on, they just resurfaced in their native country of Malawi. So nearly 6 years on, the case remains an open wound for South Africa's justice system, right? There's an extradition effort that has swung between apparent victory and collapse, unresolved allegations of diplomatic passports and a presidential jet, a racketeering trial of the couple's co-accused, only now getting underway in Pretoria. So this is a story about so many things: our porous borders, the alleged high-level maneuvering, and a justice system that has so far been unable to bring these two high-profile fugitives home. And by home, I mean here, our home in South Africa, for them to face the music. So we're going to start this conversation with Khumutso Modisa, who is an EWN reporter who was reporting on this when it happened. And I'm going to bring in Kaiser Khanyago, who's a spokesperson at the NPA. But I want to hear from you as well. Why don't you give me a call or send me a WhatsApp and tell me what your reflections are 6 years later? What, have you given up? Do you think we must close the book and say, well, they escaped, we don't know how they escaped? Maybe it was with the assistance of the Holy Spirit, as Shepherd Bushiri suggested, because nobody can really explain how they just vanish from the face of this country. What are your thoughts on the fact that 6 years later we still don't have the answers? Let me know. You can give me a call or send me a WhatsApp voice note. Khumutso Modisa joining us now on the line. Khumutso, thank you for making time. Good morning.
11: Good morning, Clement. Thank you for having me.
10: So you were there when 6 years ago when this story broke. You were actually reporting and covering Bushiri's bail hearing at the Pretoria Magistrates Court in 2020, and you reported on their disappearance as it broke. Just take us back. What was that week like, and when did it become clear that something extraordinary had happened here?
11: Yeah. So you're right. I was in the Pretoria Magistrates Court during that time, and I just recall seeing that area, the streets leading up to the court, just being packed with supporters and followers, many who were praying. There were many women and men who were in the T-shirts from his church, praying quite fervently, it seemed, believing that a miracle would happen. Some of them were praying in tongues, kneeling on the tar in the streets, praying for the leader of their church. And so you could see that it was a large number of people. The influence that he had on those people was very clear, Clement. I mean, I just remember seeing from one traffic light to the next almost groups of people that are there to support Shepherd Bushiri and his wife, Mary. So that part really of the story for me was worth noting, because it was also very clear then when we were in court that among the people and among the supporters and members of his church were quite influential people, or people who held significant positions, one of them being in Home Affairs. I mean, we later learned, we would learn from an SIU investigation, Clement, that how he was granted his papers to come into the country, so how his stay was regularized to come into the country, was that his application was processed by a member of his church. And so during that period, he went through that bail application before Magistrate Thandi Teledi, and he was granted bail. And I remember one of the lines that were used, which is a line that we hear quite a bit, Clement, when magistrates are about to grant bail, the fact that bail should not be used as a punishment, but it should be seen as a way to make sure that the person comes to court, you know, the accused comes to court. So that's one of the lines that were made. And then, of course, he was granted bail, both him and his wife, Mary. Now, I think things started, seeming strange when there were statements coming from Bushiri, or they were signed and seemed to be from him and his church, saying that they had left the country. And they were confirming this, but they were framing it to say that they'd left the country temporarily because they felt unsafe in the country. And of course, after then, there was the scrambling from government. And I remember the Home Affairs Minister at the time also coming out to confirm that this had happened. Now, of course, this was in breach and contravention of their bail conditions, because one of the bail conditions was that they hand in their travel documents, which is why to this point and to this day we still don't really understand and know how they were able to circumvent the systems and leave the country. But things became clear, Clement, when that statement came from him and his church to confirm that they had left for their home country of Malawi.
9: And I mean, you've covered other high profile escapes, Komotso, including the Thabo Bester escape from prison. What does this Bushiri case have in common with those stories, and what makes it different?
11: Yeah, I think a big part of it really for me that stands out in comparison to Thabo Bester is just the ability by both Bester and Bushiri to circumvent the systems that the country has. You know, whether it's a system, systems to keep one behind bars, in the instance of Thabo Bester, of course, because now he's been convicted, charged, found guilty, and he's being imprisoned, right? And we were hoping and understood that he would be imprisoned for life. With Bushiri, though, the circumvention really comes from the very...
0: Back to your favorite moment.
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2: 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Motoring.
3: It's 12 minutes after 7 o'clock. Time for us to talk motoring for this week. And this week we're talking about odometer fraud and how to spot it before you buy a car. Maybe you've been a victim of odometer fraud. Someone tampered with your car's odometer. Tell us about it on 011-883-0702 or send us a WhatsApp message on 072-702-1702. Joined on the line by our resident motoring enthusiast, Warren Tucker. Warren, a very good morning to you.
4: Good morning to you too.
3: It's good.
4: So you don't like soup?
3: I don't. Why is my food liquid? What's going on? And I'm meant to eat it, not drink it. Oh my God. It drives me nuts.
4: Yeah, no, that chicken soup story comes a long way. Just whenever you add flu, somebody be like, no, I have chicken soup. There
3: yes,
4: you go.
3: Yes, yes.

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1: This is quite prevalent in South Africa. People want to make money. They want to add. So basically, the long and the short of it is you bought the vehicle. Chances are that dealer or individual bought the vehicle at an auction and wants to make some money on the vehicle and looks at the car and says, well, this car actually looks like it could have 70-odd thousand Ks on, and takes it to these people that advertise mileage correction and goes to those people. They connect the OBD machine to the car, turn back the clock, and you then try to market the vehicle as with lesser mileage on it. Now, this situation here, essentially what you're doing is you are committing fraud because you are selling something that is not what you say it is, because right. The mileage has been turned back. It's been tampered, right?
2: Yeah.
1: Now, in the old days, cars had analog clocks. They had analog mileage systems, so guys would roll back the mileage, okay?
2: Uh-huh.
1: And they would turn the clock back. It would have, some of the cars, it was easier as taking a drill that could go forwards and backwards and disconnecting the odometer from the gearbox and letting that run to push the mileage to the mileage that you wanted to. Then cars in the 90s started getting digital clocks in an effort not to have them tampered, but mm-hmm. anything that man creates, another man figures a way around it, right? Nowadays, what you've got is manufacturers have become quite sophisticated when it comes to these systems, right? So you've got now a vehicle that basically will store the hours that it's been on. It will store mileage in different modules. So before, it would just store it on the cluster normally. Now it will store it on the ECU, the ABS, the gearbox control unit, the central electrics module. It would have all these units store mileage. Also, what it does is it's got a data logging system now. So what happens is the minute the car records a fault, it records a fault of the time, date, and mileage that the fault was recorded, and that's stored in the car's ECU, right, in the brain on the vehicle. And that then, you know, if the vehicle goes back to a dealer with dealer level diagnostics, they can look and they can pull that information. It's like a freeze frame information,
2: right,
1: and they can pull that information and they can see exactly what's going on the vehicle.
2: Mm-hmm.
1: Just coming back to the mileage being recorded in all these modules, a friend of mine had a vehicle come in on the trade, and they connected up the machine and had a look at it. And the vehicle, before we obviously looked at the machine, we suspected something because the vehicle, the mileage on the clock and the wear and tear and the way the vehicle looked didn't match. Turned out that vehicle, the mileage on the cluster had been tampered, but the gearbox ECU and the headlight modules had stored the mileage, the correct mileage for that vehicle. And you can pull that information, and then what you do is you go to the manufacturer and you can check the service history there and look at the mileage, look at the service history, and look at the vehicle, and you'll normally get an answer as to whether the mileage on the clock is correct or not.
2: Yeah. So it sounds like quite sophisticated, this odometer fraud,
1: mm-hmm.
2: that it wouldn't just be like a random thing. So if you're buying a car directly from someone, it doesn't feel as if it's the kind of thing they would have done. You'd need quite sophisticated tools by the sound of it, or someone who knows what they're doing.
1: Yeah, you need somebody who knows what they're doing. Look the other way. There was a gentleman that purchased a Toyota from a well-known dealer, took the vehicle in for a service, only to find that the

0: vehicle had actually clocked 90,000 kilometers 2 years earlier, right. And the vehicle had showed him that it had 70,000 Ks on the clock at the time that he took it in for service.
1: Uh-huh.
0: So there already, I mean, that's a no-brainer. What he then did was contact the previous owner and found out that the vehicle was actually written off. It was in an accident.
1: Yes.
0: So again, there you've got to check. You've got to look at your vehicle. You've got to check when you purchase the vehicle. Obviously, ask the dealer for the service history from, especially if it's a vehicle under 100,000 kilometers. There will be a service history at the dealership, at the original manufacturer, because most cars come with either a 45, 60,000 or 90,000 kilometer service plan. So there will be a service history. And I mean, if the vehicle had a service of 70,000 Ks a year ago and it's now on 75,000 Ks a year later, that's a red flag. It's a red flag, you know, unless the vehicle, they can answer as to why the vehicle only did 5,000 Ks in a year.
1: Right.
0: Maybe it might have been repossessed. Maybe the client had sold the vehicle to a dealer, and the vehicle took long to sell and it was on a dealer floor, but there needs to be a paper trail to prove to you as to why that vehicle has only done 5,000 kilometers in a year.
1: Yeah.
0: Most vehicles in South Africa do heavy mileage because we're far away from everything and people travel to work.
1: Yes.
0: We travel to go on holiday. So, you know, cars generally clock up mileage.
1: Yeah. And so even with the story that you're referring to here, where one, the odometer was fiddled with, so there was odometer fraud, and even then with the accident, how is it that people are able to hide that a vehicle has been in an accident, particularly one that would have required or resulted in the car being written off? How would they cover that up with the person? Because this car was bought through a dealership. And the new owner, who then got a refund, had to contact the previous owner. He conducted his own investigation. He found the previous owner and then found out that the car had been in an accident. How is it that he wasn't able to tell that the car was in an accident?
0: So, you know, the panel beaters do really good work,
1: right.
0: Repairing the vehicles. And a lot of the time, you know, you get a roadworthy for the vehicle, you look at the car, you don't see anything really wrong with the vehicle, you know, especially if all the paint, all the colors match on the car. So generally speaking, you know, people will do their checks and balances, and it will really take a keen eye to figure out what's going on there, right?
1: Yeah.
0: There are companies out there. There's a company called First Check. I think they charge 49 Rand. To give you a report on that vehicle. And what that report will give you is the information that's available online. So it will tell you how many owners the vehicle's had. It will tell you what was the last recorded mileage that that vehicle might have had at a roadworthy that was done on the vehicle at some point. All right. And sometimes it will have crash information for you. Remember, the insurance companies hold the accident book, okay? And there was a whole big thing where they opened it up and then it quickly got closed off again, okay? Now, in South Africa, the insurance companies make a hell of a lot of money selling these accident damaged cars on auction, okay? So if those vehicles are flagged, right, where you can just get a report quickly, and let's say, for example, you go to a dealer in the morning and you have a look at a car, and you decide, okay, I'm interested in this car, but let me do a check. So you check the VIN number again on the system, and you might find out that the vehicle's been written off, or it'll say previous accident damage. The value of that vehicle then drops. Whoever's got that vehicle is now going to sit with a vehicle that they can't sell. So I know that there were discussions about reopening the book, but government needs to legislate that information needs to be available and available all the time. Because, you know, buying a vehicle that's been repaired and could have been repaired poorly will put your life at risk, right? And also, there's going to be losses in terms of cash. You're going to lose money because at some other point, you might buy it from this dealer and take the vehicle. Later on, you might want to trade the vehicle in. Those dealers do their checks and their background. They'll come back to you and say, listen, this vehicle's been written off. We're not going to buy it from you at this value, or we're not going to buy it from you at all.
1: Yeah.
0: So, you know, it's in your interest to, especially because it's your money, you're going to be paying for it. Do your checks and balances before that. And if you're really unsure about whether the vehicle was in an accident or not, there's a company called DECRA. You can send the vehicle in for a check. Obviously, this will be at your expense. Excuse me. Have a chat with a dealer. Send the vehicle in. They'll give you a report, and they'll physically go over the vehicle. And they'll give you a report of everything that's wrong with that car.
1: Yeah.
0: And you go from there.
1: We received a WhatsApp voice note on 0727021702.
2: Morning, 702. Hope you're doing well. Jacob here. I'm up early. I'm going for a hike. Today is the 25th anniversary of the passing of my dad. I'm taking my son hiking. My son is 9. I completely never got to meet my dad. They would have really hit it up. But I celebrate days like these by doing something with him and just to try and be the best I can be for him. Vehicle odometer fraud. I experienced it one time when I was looking to buy a car. The odometer said 93,000 kilometers, which was fine by me. I was looking for something under 100,000. But the price of the car versus the odometer reading just didn't match up. So when I asked to see the car, I went into the service history. Fortunately, it had a smart computer on board. And I got there and I saw that the next service was due at 193,000 kilometers. That showed me that the odometer had been reduced by almost 100,000 kilometers. So guys, just be vigilant. Thank you. Bye.
1: Thank you very much for that WhatsApp voice note, Jacob. And enjoy your hike with your son. Warren, so there an instance of, you know, I wanted a car under 100,000. It said 93,000, which sounds good. And then you do a bit of looking and actually, it's 197,000. That's significantly different to what you were initially going to buy.
0: Yeah, that's a massive difference there. Yeah. Generally, I know the BMWs do exactly that. They store the services on the digital dash. So if it's got your onboard entertainment system, you can go and check the service history there. I know they do that. And the thing is they, that instance, this is somebody who saved themselves a lot of heartache, with the vehicle. So they did their checks and balances and just declined purchasing the vehicle. It's this sort of thing happens more than you think. And it's prevalent in not only the motor vehicle industry, but the transport industry with trucks. These guys that do this. You might think you're getting a truck with 800,000 Ks on. The truck's maybe clocked over 2 million kilometers already.
1: Oh, wow.
0: And the guys have basically jippled the clock to get the vehicle to... Obviously, they bought it cheap somewhere. Now they need to sell it. And that's where all these things sort of, you know, that's where they lead. That's where these things take place.
1: And so if you then find out that the car you bought... You've bought it already, so you didn't, you know, do what Jacob did, which is kind of verified double check. If you've already now bought this vehicle, you find out that it's meant to have 93,000, but actually it has almost 200,000. Do you have any recourse? Because in this country, in terms of a pre-owned / used car, you buy it footstoots. Does that include with the dodgy odometer reading, or is that a different thing?
0: No, but you see, that's fraud, okay? Mm-hmm. So if you purchase a vehicle and you were told up front, because you purchased the vehicle based on the information that you were given, am I correct?
1: Yes.
0: Okay, so if I say to you that this vehicle has 10,000 Ks on and it's got a full Toyota service history or whichever manufacturer you want to use, right, you then are purchasing that vehicle based on the information that was presented to you. Okay, now you get a situation where the information is not correct. So the vehicle actually doesn't have that mileage on it. So if you look at the way the country is set up in terms of your deal refund, okay, if the vehicle is misrepresented at the word go, okay, so if the vehicle is... You were told all this information and this information is correct. right? You then go back to the dealer, present your case, and you can prove that the information that you were given at the purchase time was incorrect, and you purchased the vehicle under false pretenses. Then, as far as the Consumer Protection Act goes, whoever you purchased the vehicle from needs to put you back into the position you were in before you purchased the vehicle.
1: Right.
0: So, for example, if you purchased the vehicle and you found out a month or two later that, but hang on, this car was misrepresented to me. On the day that you purchased the vehicle, if you paid cash for the car of 300,000 rand, you must be put back into that position, all right? Because then that vehicle was sold to you with as a misrepresented item. That's fraud. Obviously, the mileage has been done. So the dealer needs to put you back to where you were before you purchased the vehicle.
1: Yeah.
0: The bank also, if it was financed, a same story. There is a bit of an issue where sometimes the bank will say, well, it's a year later you had use of the vehicle, right? Therefore, we're going to refund you less the year that you had the vehicle because you had fair usage of the vehicle and the rest of it. That's then something you need to argue with the dealer. Because had the information been given to you up front, you wouldn't have purchased that vehicle.
1: We have one final voice note before we wrap up our conversation. That's come through 072-702-1702.
3: Hi, folks. Sivo here from Joburg. I would like to get it from Warren. He's recommending Dekra. Can we still rely on Dekra given the story with the We Buy Cars?
1: I don't know if you caught that voice note, Warren.
0: Yes, I did.
1: Yes.
0: Look, everything is only as good as the person doing the work or doing the review. I am very aware of what the situation is between Dekra and We Buy Cars, right? But it's a tool, again, to guide you in the right direction. If the person that's doing your Dekra report can give you information that then would arm you to then go back to the dealer with that information, then by all means, go for it. But the thing is if you're not in a position where you, as the purchaser, are afraid with cars or afraid with how to find issues or problems on a vehicle, then I would suggest that you use Dekra. Again, it's a tool. You can contact a dealer or a main dealer, and you can ask the main dealer to do they normally have a 120-point check as well, right? You can then pay for them to do that. But these are all tools to guide you and put you in the right direction so as to educate you while making that purchase.
1: Mm. Warren, as always, it's a great pleasure having you on the show. Thank you so much for your time.
0: Thank you for having me.
1: That's our resident motoring enthusiast, Warren.
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1: With a wrap of your eyewitness news, I'm Khumbuzile Thabete. It's another crucial week for the Madlanga Commission of Inquiry as IDEC head advocate Andrea Johnson is reportedly scheduled to testify. Senior investigator Brian Pariachi is also set to appear before the commission later in the week. As IDEC head advocate Johnson is expected to respond to a series of allegations made by witnesses at the inquiry, placing the unit under intense scrutiny. The chairperson of the Interministerial Committee on Migration, Justice Minister Mamluk Ukubai, says more than 20,000 foreign nationals have been repatriated through the temporary processing center in Limpopo. Kubai says the foreign nationals processed through the Musina Center include those who had camped in parts of eThekwini in KwaZulu-Natal leading up to the 30 June anti-illegal protests.
2: So we took a decision to de-establish across the country and move everybody to one center. And that happened and we were able to process them quite faster and also in terms of a coordinated effort. Repatriation process are undertaken at the TRPC. However, the process starts at a point where foreign nationals assemble prior to transportation to the TRPC.
1: Meanwhile, Acting Police Minister Feroz Khachalia has lauded the police for successfully maintaining public safety during the demonstrations while respecting citizens' constitutional rights to protest. Khachalia has, however, warned that acts of vigilantism and criminality will not be tolerated, adding that only the state has the authority to enforce the law.
3: Enforcement of the law will not always be perfect. But I'm giving you this commitment, this clear commitment. So I expect in the weeks ahead, in the run-up to the elections, some forms of unlawful behavior to continue. But the police will act. They have a clear responsibility to do so. And the message from the ministry has also been clear and emphatic.
1: The Western Cape government says an innovative, affordable housing model is needed to protect public assets and prevent the illegal occupation of vacant units. This after it secured approval to implement a new sales model for the remaining Mountain View affordable housing units in Mossel Bay. Infrastructure MEC Tertius Simmers says the new model will allow qualifying beneficiaries to move into their homes while working towards full ownership through a structured, legally protected process backed by financial readiness programs.
4: Affordable housing must respond to the realities facing working families. If the market changes, government must innovate.
1: Simmers says the home ownership model will help families who do not qualify for traditional home loans while ensuring the full value of public investment is recovered and reinvested in future affordable housing projects.
4: This approved model protects taxpayers' investment and most importantly gives more qualifying families a genuine opportunity to become homeowners.
1: Police are investigating a mass shooting in Westbank, Cape Town. Two people were killed and seven others wounded, including an infant, this weekend. The child was transferred to the Red Cross War Memorial Children's Hospital for treatment. Here's the police's Andre Trott.
5: The motive for the attack is still under investigation, and the possibility that it may be gang-related has not been ruled out. No arrests have been made at this stage. Meanwhile, policing in the area has been reinforced to prevent any further violence or possible retaliatory attacks.
1: And finally, President Cyril Ramaphosa has honoured South Africa's World War I soldiers during the 110th commemoration of the Battle of Delville Wood at the South African Memorial in France. During the ceremony, a UNESCO commemorative plaque was unveiled, recognising the memorial's historical significance. More than 229,000 South Africans served during the war, with about 10,000 losing their lives. Ramaphosa's French counterpart, Emmanuel Macron, had this to say.
6: Authorities will pay tribute to the flag, the emblem of French Republic, and today, symbol of the fraternal friendship of our two nations. People in uniform will salute throughout this phase.
1: Your weather: Gauteng will be partly cloudy with isolated showers and thunder showers. Your temperatures: Johannesburg starting at a low of 4, peaking at 18, Pretoria 6, peaking at 20, and Vereeniging starting at a low of 2, peaking at 19. A fine and cloudy Cape Town with isolated showers and thunder showers, accompanied by light winds. Temperatures starting at a low of 12, peaking at 17. I'm Khumbuzile Thabete, and that's a wrap of your Eyewitness News.
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8: 5 minutes after 4 a.m. A very good morning to you. Welcome to Early Breakfast. My name is Jacob Mashoko and I'm in for Africa Milani with you until 6 a.m. this morning. You can contact me or chat with me using the number 0725671567 or 0727021702. That's the WhatsApp lines. And then you can call me on 021-446-0567 or 011-883-0702. So here's the plan for today. We'll chat a bit of Wimbledon to start. It was a great weekend wrapping up Wimbledon. And then we'll look into your weather. And then we'll roll into a conversation about ashwagandha, why it's suddenly everywhere. We'll be joined by Danielle Oldfield-Fenter to talk more about ashwagandha and, of course, what ashwagandha actually does for your body and maybe if it is worth you jumping into the ashwagandha fast-growing supplement craze. That is a global craze, if I must say. And then we'll have a conversation as well about property. We're getting into a property discussion to talk about how you can secure the best and fair outcome for any offers on your property. Or maybe you are looking to buy a property and you might want to see how you can better offer the owner on their property. That will, of course, wrap up the 4 o'clock hour. And then getting into the 5 o'clock hour, it gets a lot more interesting where we talk about South Africa's migration strategy. Is it working? This is on the back of obviously what has taken place in Musina and, of course, following what happened on the 30th of June. We'll, of course, get into your usual traffic, weather, sports, and wrap things up on the sporting front and the business front as well. And then we will do bragging rights at around 5:45. Very interesting bragging rights today. Firm favorite, actually, of the artist. And then towards the end of the show, we'll wrap things up, of course, with the FIFA World Cup. Yeah, that is coming to an end. Can you believe it? We are literally in the final week of the World Cup. Quarterfinals are upon us. And there were some fantastic games on the weekend. And that game between Spain and France is taking place tomorrow. Remember I said that was like a World Cup final on its own. Don't want to miss that one, happening at 9 o'clock tomorrow evening. Spain and France, important game. Of course it is. It's a quarterfinal game, without a doubt. So then, with that said, that's me giving you an idea of what's coming up on the show on Early Breakfast. Africa Milani will, of course, be back in action tomorrow. But for now, on this day, Monday the 13th of July, I'll be holding it down until 6 a.m. My name is Jacob Mashokwa. The number, 072-567-1567 or 072-702-1702. Messages are already coming in. Sue saying, good morning, Africa. Welcome back. I'd love to hear more about the theater awards from you. Sue, you're going to have to keep that question for tomorrow when Africa is here. He'll be happy to tell you about the theater awards because that's his thing. That's an Africa kind of thing. He loves what's going on in theater. Oh, Sue, not Africa yet. Yes, Sue, not Africa yet. Mandy saying, good morning, Team Jacob. Thanks so much for keeping us company while Africa's away jawling. I'm going to tell Africa how Ombaskoff some of his listeners were to you and kept asking when he's back. We'll chat again. Thanks, sweetie. Oh, thank you, Mandy. Mandy's always got my back. I know she's got my back. Shame, Africa's listeners are not Ombaskoff. They're just used to their own way of doing things. It's okay. And you know what? I've been happy to be hanging out with Africa's team as well as Africa's listeners. But everything goes back to normal tomorrow. In fact, John Matham, I was listening to him on Friday when I was driving home. And he's like, oh, I cannot wait to get back to my normal routine. Because he had his alarm at like 4:30 every morning or something like that. And he's like, I was so happy waking up at 4:30 in the morning because I knew that this is the last time I'll be waking up at 4:30 for a very long time. I'm going to say the same thing. I'm going to be so happy that I don't have to have my alarm on for 2:30 every morning. Wow. It's been a roller coaster of a week, but it's been so much fun hanging out with you guys. Let's get into this now, the conversation about Wimbledon. World number one, Jannik Sinner, has successfully defended his Wimbledon title, defending Alexander Zverev in four sets on center court. The Italian battled back after dropping the opening set to claim 6-7, 7-6, 6-3, 6-4 victory, securing his fifth Grand Slam title and becoming just the 10th man in the Open era to successfully defend the Wimbledon men's singles crown. Here's a snippet of that winning moment.
9: Sets of compelling tennis to finish up Wimbledon 2026. A final to remember.
8: That sound courtesy of Supersport, of course. You want to chat about Wimbledon? You're welcome to get in touch with me, 0725671567 or 0727021702. Alexander Zverev. Not actually cutting it this time, hey? Hey? This is a very interesting game. Also nice to hear the sound coming there on the winning moment. Are you a tennis fan? Get in touch with me. Let me know your thoughts on the winner. 0725671567 or 0727021702. Talking about winning, other sporting news. The Springboks continue their impressive form with a 42-28 bonus point victory over Scotland at Loftus-Versfeld. The win saw South Africa become the first nation to beat every Six Nations side and every rugby championship team within a 12-month period. The Boks will next face Ireland in their third Nations championship clash. Were you watching the game? Did you make it out to Loftus-Versfeld? I saw the socials, people going wild out at Loftus-Versfeld. Despite the chilly Joburg evening weather, people were out in their numbers. It looked like quite a vibe. If you made it to the stadium, let me know what the gees was like. 0725671567 or 0727021702. And then, still on the sporting front, we have to talk a bit about the soccer. And I see Mbija in Soweto has given us a call talking about his prediction between Spain and Norway. Mbija, a very good morning to you and welcome to Early Breakfast.
10: Hey, Rajagavan, how are you?
8: I'm fine, thank you for asking. A bit of disappointment on your side?
10: Hey, I was beaten the 10 pounds.
8: Do you think Spain deserves it, though?
10: I said to myself, no, let me go and apologize early in the morning.
8: But listen, Spain deserved it. I think Spain carried that game quite well, and I think they deserve to be where they are.
10: Yeah, I would like to congratulate them. So I thought maybe just because Belgium beat USA, going to make it. But hey, it was tough for us. Even though they signed, but it was tough.
8: No, it definitely was. Your predictions for tomorrow's game with Spain and France. Do you want to put that down? Do you want to put some money down there?
10: That one is tough, my brother. I don't want to lie to you. Tough, my brother. Hey, we'll see. Congratulations to the one that was going to win, go to the final.
8: Congratulations to the one who's going to win and go to the final. Is that all you're saying?
10: Yes.
8: Our one beater. Come on, we need a decisive decision here. You need to tell us who do you think may take it.
10: I don't want to commit suicide like Belgium and Spain.
8: Yo, Mbija. That is a deep one. That's very deep. Listen, thank you always, Mbija, for the phone call. Really appreciate it. I appreciate you for calling to apologize, sir. You're a good man.
10: Thank you, my friend. Thank you.
8: Thank you so much, Mbija, out in Soweto, eating his humble pie, saying that he thought Norway would do it. But hey, things have changed. And Spain have come out victorious. They're, of course, versing France tomorrow night at 9 p.m. sharp. The other game on Wednesday will, of course, be Argentina and England. I think it was a easy game for Argentina too. Also, we knew this was going to happen. We honestly knew it was going to happen. England, very proud of them that they're now making a mark. I think the last time they were in this position in the semifinals was back in 2018. So I think how we need to look at this is which team is actually the hungriest for the World Cup final. And I think in terms of like a level of hunger, I think England is actually the hungriest team, the team that wants it the most. When it comes to a World Cup title, it's been very elusive for the likes of England. And I think England is likely to be the team that will be the one to watch in the final. That's my prediction. England taking out Argentina on Wednesday, that becomes a bit of a weird one because you're thinking, will England actually do it against Argentina? Mind you, Argentina have already got a recent World Cup in the bag, so they're coming in as the favourites. And this is despite their off-the-pitch scandals that have been happening in the background, specifically about the Argentina Football Association and a lot of money flowing into the US bank accounts. Oh, that's a story on its own. That honestly is a story.

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1: For tomorrow's game, specifically France and Spain. And also, do you agree with me on this? England being a lot more hungrier than the teams out there to be able to lift a World Cup title. Let me know. 072-567-1567. 072-702-1702. Sechaba on WhatsApp saying, morning, Jacob. My prediction, Coco Gauff is winning Wimbledon next year. Thanks. Without a doubt. I agree with you. I agree with you for sure. Tapela saying, good morning. This weekend, my sister and I were in Monte Cassino at the Tennis Town watching tennis. On Saturday, we had fun. My sister is a tennis fanatic. I surprised her with taking her there. Was she not elated? She had great fun. Ah, thank you, Tapela. That sounds so nice. What a great sibling you are. Hey, Tapelo, I actually saw the Tennis Town on Instagram. Tando Tabete was there. She was promoting it. Tando Tabete, obviously a 947 afternoon drive presenter, also a big tennis fan. So I watched it. I watched it through her. What was going on in Monte Cassino? Not the first time they did this Tennis Town. I think it's a really great way to be able to get the tennis players out and the tennis lovers out to be able to watch tennis out there. What was the weather like there, Tapelo? Was it cold? Did you have a tennis jersey on? Because from what I see on the socials, it's also people wearing their Wimbledon finest, dressed to the T, dressed like their tennis players. So let me know what the weather was like there. Did you have to dress according to the tennis, or did you have to dress according to the weather? That's very important to know. 0725671567. Keep the WhatsApps coming. Or you can call me on 021-446-0567 or 011-883-0702. The other WhatsApp line, 072-702-1702. It's an easy number. You cannot forget that number. Come on. Come on. You cannot forget that number. I want to get into another conversation about the clash that Gubai had with a journalist all the way from Nigeria in a briefing regarding the migration issue. But before I get into that, I see Errol Thompson has called in. Errol, a very good morning to you and welcome to Early Breakfast.
2: Good morning, Jacob, and good morning to the listeners. Jacob, you know, let me just first find out, I'm not a tennis fan at all. I watch so now and then. I'd like the tennis fans to just tell me, when the players get the three balls that they serve, they just look at it and they discard one. Now, what are they looking at? that's a question for the listeners. Because they don't feel it. They don't like sort of feel if it's hard or soft or whatever. They just look at it.
1: They literally just look the other way, actually.
2: And then they just decide, okay, I'm going to take ball one and three or one and two or what, and they discard the other one. But anyway, maybe there's something written on the balls. I don't know. But, you know, even although we talk about the World Cup and we talk about the tennis and we talk about the Springboks and we talk about everything, the news that Jaden Adams had passed away, had died over the weekend or early on during the week, is so sad. You know, a young sportsman that, you know, there's a lot of speculation of what happened.
1: Yeah.
2: And there's also an investigation. And, you know, I know somebody whose son is in the law enforcement game and said that they suspect foul play. I don't know. But it is so sad that a young sportsman dies so early.
1: Yeah, especially when his career was literally booming at the age of 25. I think his good years were still ahead of him.
2: Absolutely. And I think there were scouts out as well. You know, he could have maybe gone over to Europe or somewhere to play top

0: top-notch football there. And also the young under-18 rugby player.
1: Oh, yes, of course.
0: That also died.
1: Also very sad.
0: I don't know. Very sad, man. It is very sad that we lose such young players. And we also got to speak about that. You know, there was a Sundowns player that also passed on earlier on and things like that. And we must always remember that, you know, these top sports people, there's a lot on their shoulders.
1: Yeah, yeah.
0: You know, and sometimes when the team they play for don't do well, it and people criticize them, and it takes a heavy toll on them. And we must always think about that when we come out on the radio or in social media, and we really give these players a bashing, not knowing what they go through.
1: Well said. Well said, Errol Thompson.
0: And you know what, Jacob? On the England-Norway game, it has now come out that the ball actually hit one of the spider cables.
1: Oh.
0: And fell back into the favour of the England player and actually scored a goal from there.
1: Oh.
0: But anyway, that is all part of the game, you know?
1: I guess so.
0: And people are equating this to the hand of God. They say it's now the cable of God.
1: R.I.P.
0: anyway,
1: Maradona.
0: Thank you for taking my call. And I must say it was an epic interview with the mighty Mason on Friday.
1: Thank you for listening, Errol. Really appreciate that.
0: Thank you for that. Hey?
1: Thank you.
0: Day.
1: You too. Errol Thompson out in Blue Downs. Obviously talking about Jaden Adams. Very sad story coming out on the weekend regarding the 25-year-old who's just come back from the FIFA World Cup. I just want to read what we've got here about the tributes are still pouring in for the Bafana Bafana and Mamelodi Sundowns midfielder. He was found dead at his Cape Town home on Saturday. His father says the family's awaiting the post-mortem results before making any funeral arrangements and would neither confirm nor deny speculation surrounding the 25-year-old's death. Sports Minister Gayton McKenzie has urged the public to avoid speculation while police investigate the matter. Yeah, that's just a short, brief statement that was released regarding that. A very sad story coming out of Cape Town. Awful, awful story. I mean, people were posting on social media videos of him at the World Cup where he looked like he was unwell. He looked like he wasn't okay. This is in between the time that the Bafana Bafana players were celebrating. The Bafana Bafana players were in good spirits after winning the game against Korea. And it looked like as though he was in his own world, in his own zone. So there is much speculation around this, and I think it's important that the sports minister had to come out and say that we need to let the police investigate the matter, properly investigate the matter. But condolences to Jaden Adams and his family. It's a very, very sad one. Not nice to be seeing images like that on Twitter or X or Instagram or even on the various news platforms we're seeing on television as well. So, yeah, RIP to the Adams family regarding that matter. 0725671567 or 0727021702. We're having the conversation about the Wimbledon. We're having the conversation about the World Cup. And there's also another conversation that is very important that we need to have. And this conversation is about migration dominating the national conversation. Yesterday's interministerial committee briefing also produced a tense exchange between Justice Minister Mamoloko Kubai and a Nigerian journalist. The minister called for respect after being interrupted while explaining why government believes it does not owe compensation to Nigerians who chose to leave South Africa following recent anti-immigration protests. Let's take a listen to that.
2: Stand and speak on as ministers. It's on the basis of South African laws.
3: But what she said wasn't on South African laws. Sorry.
4: Maybe that's allow the minister to finish.
3: I've been all the way to here.
2: No. My dear, let's. One thing, what is going to help us first is respect for each other. Respect for the office that we occupy, because we are ministers of the state. I don't think there's any South African journalist or any South African citizen that will disrespect your sitting minister or a government official. It's not done. and it must never be done. So I thought I should literally say that. And I deliberately took this opportunity to clarify as the chair of the IMC. When people have been killed, the round will be opened again. How we conduct our media briefings is that we open the round, everybody asks, then answers. Please don't be disruptive to our media briefing.
3: I put my hand up, that's not disruptive.
2: There's procedure that the chair does.
3: No,
2: they will call for the hand when I'm done. I'm going to appeal to you again to respect me as the Minister of the Republic of South Africa. Please. You are here to interact with us. Please, we are appealing to you. Now, when you disrupt us while we are answering your question, it's not helpful at all. And I want to reiterate, we appeal because South Africa has not, and has it's not actually in this point. Any attacks or anything has not been done, sanctioned by this government.
1: Well, there we go. The question I'm asking you today is, should South Africa compensate foreign nationals who chose to leave the country following the recent anti-immigration protest? It's a very good question, because some nations were willing to send resources, fuel for buses, assistance with an airline ticket. So what we'll do is at around 5:15, we'll be asking, is South Africa's migration strategy working? Government says it's making progress, but do you agree? So we want to hear your views on this, because we'll be having a conversation with Dr. Rebecca Walker from the African Center for Migration Society. So I'm asking the question again, should South Africa compensate foreign nationals who chose to leave the country following the recent anti-immigration protests? Get into that conversation. You're welcome to send through your voice notes on 0725671567 or 0727021702. We've got a call coming in from Smoo in Dobsonville asking, what exactly did the march achieve? Smoo, a very good morning. Welcome to Early Breakfast.
5: Greetings, my brother. How are you?
1: I'm good. Thank you for asking. You don't think the anti-immigration march was effective?
5: Yeah, can I start by saying also condolences to Jaden? I myself, I was so shocked that all of a sudden, soon after the World Cup, the young man just passed, 25 years old.
1: Mm.
5: Oh, I'm shocked, and condolences to the Jaden. And still talking about the death, maybe I will go to your question. If you follow geopolitics, particularly in America regarding warmonger, there's this one who just passed away yesterday, Lindsey Graham. Even himself, he just passed. And for me, the list is set up about that warmonger, the better, because the man has been pushing for more wars, instigating America to invade Iraq, Libya, even suggested that Gaza should be bombed with nuclear bomb. So at least the world will have the chance to regain some peace if people like Lindsey Graham are gone. So regarding the issue of migration, you know, Mina, I don't know, sitting here, good, what did they achieve, this much and much people, these vigilantes? Because what I can tell you, they succeeded in terms of destroying the reputation of our country.
1: Mm-hmm.
5: If you check last week, and it's not only in Mozambique, South Africans were chased last week in Mozambique. And for me, I'm angry sitting here. And I've got these people, said people in the township, people in the township. I stay in Soweto. But I will never attack support anarchy, because we have been here before, and in 2018, 2019.
1: Yeah.
5: Mabahambe. Soon after they left, we have to buy bread, simple basic thing, in retail stores like in Chablan Mall, Mapunya Mall. Because here, these so-called Mabahambe, they are unable to open even their own businesses to fill up the space that the people have got. So now what they have achieved, is the destruction of the reputation of our country. The tourism, even this, the industry is dying. You've got black South African being now rejected all over the world. There's even suggestion good. The students that are in African countries, in some of these universities, they should be kicked out of Africa as well because of people like Abongizwe. I don't even understand Butungiza. Does he even know what is the meaning of an expat? Does he even know what is the trading? Because they are just doing, just imagine, you're going around the houses with no kiris determining who's illegal, who's not illegal. What kind of a qualification do you have, Giza from KZN, going around hitting people, wanting their document, and you portray yourself as a labor inspector? So what did happen yesterday between Mabukai and the journalists from Nigeria? I understand. And I do support compensation, particularly to those businesses who have been built legitimate in this country. You hire some South Africans. Now you've got hooligans like Abongizwe from KZN, and mostly they are Zulus. They remind me during the 1990s when these Zulus came in Soweto, harassing us, forcing people too much. They are doing the same thing again now, black-on-black violence. This time targeting our own African brothers from other countries and say there are problems in this country because of them. The problem in this country is not about immigration. It's about the structural economy that defines this country. Even prior to 1994, we have been even classified as the most unequal country in the world, surpassed in Brazil. You've got hooligans like about Jacinta, about Gizwe, coming said, no, we want to shift the blame now. To claim our fellow African parents, which spazzers. Just imagine you are fighting for crumbs, and on top of that, you loot the very same food to protest with their poisoners. There's no success that this merchant must they're going to achieve other than destroying the reputation of our country and putting more black people in danger, because you go all over the world, black people are being despised. Mm. Not only South Africans, only black people, because they are the ones who have participated in this. And so unfortunate, because the rest of us, you are being included as if we are so illiterate, so backward, so hooligan, so vigilantly like Abongizwe and Jacinta. Because what is happening now is it's sad. And the compensation to those businesses of our brothers who have been destroyed and they were built legitimately, there must be compensation. Or there will be a reciprocation action that will be taken against the South African companies in other African countries, like now that is happening in Nigeria. They are also giving a deadline to South Africans who are in Nigeria. By the end of this month, they should leave Nigeria, or else they are going to destroy them, just like what is Gizwe and his gangster they have done in this country. Because they have done nothing, my friend, other than destroying our reputation.
1: I hear you. Smoo in Dobsonville, thank you for that. Talking very strongly about how this is negatively affecting the image of blacks in general and the image of South Africa on an international level. Thank you for that, Smoo. Really appreciate it. Talking very passionately about something so important. And I'm asking that question, 0725671567 or 0727021702. Do you think South Africa should compensate foreign nationals who chose to leave the country following the recent anti-immigration protests? What are your thoughts on that? You're welcome to send through your voice notes. For now, I want to play a quick voice note with some condolences going to the two sportsmen who lost their lives this weekend.
6: Yo, what a sad loss in the sports fraternity, both in soccer as well as in rugby. My heart goes out to both families. My heart goes out to the teammates. My heart goes out to the entire South African family. Yeah, this is very, very sad. Yeah, it's very, very sad. Sharp.
1: That voice note obviously referring to the death of Jaden Adams, 25-year-old Bafana Bafana star, as well as Lukobo Makwetini, or Makwetini, who collapsed and died following a training session with a French club on Friday. He was 20 years old, and he was known as Bibo on the socials. He was very, very popular on the socials, known as Bibo. His name, Lukobo Makwetini, at the age of 20 years old, a product of Wynberg Boys High in Cape Town. I loved his energy always when I saw his videos online. Very, very, very sad story also coming out from the rugby fraternity and now from the soccer fraternity as well. I want to quickly go through your weather. The South African Weather Service has issued a yellow level one warning for severe thunderstorms, which could result in localized flooding of low-lying areas, roads and bridges, as well as large amounts of small hail and damaging winds, leading to damage settlements or to damage to settlements and infrastructure rather over most parts of Mpumalanga, except the low veld. And then in Gauteng, residents can expect morning frost in places. Pretoria can expect a minimum of 8 degrees and a high of 21 degrees. And then in Joburg, you'll see the sunrise at 6:54 this morning, temperatures ranging from a cool 8 degrees to 17 degrees. And then in the Western Cape, residents can expect cloudy conditions with morning mist over the southern and western parts, while the rest of the province will be fine to partly cloudy and cold to cool. Cape Town weather, you can expect a low of 12 degrees and a high of 17 with cloudy conditions. And then the sunrise will be at around 7:49 this morning.
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1: Now we take a look at what's happening in Gauteng as well as the Western Province with Rowan, producer extraordinaire. Hello, Rowan.
9: I'm going to add that to my LinkedIn. Good morning, Jacob.
1: Tell me, what can we expect in Gauteng?
9: Well, the Gauteng Department of Roads and Transport is urging public transport operators to collect their operating licenses before the 14th of August, this deadline, or they risk having them cancelled. More than 400 licenses remain uncollected despite efforts to reduce the backlog. MEC Keribone Diliala Tlabela says operators who fail to collect their license may have to restart the application process all over again.
1: And it's not an easy process. It really isn't. What's going on 702 Breakfast with Bongani?
9: Well, he will chat to the CFO of Pick It Up following Pick It Up's commitment that refuse collection would be back to normal by Sunday evening. They will assess whether this promise has been fulfilled or not.
1: Oh, we'll see how that plays out. And then in the Western Cape, what can you expect there?
9: Well, Jacob, Eskom says electricity has been fully restored to all affected customers in Khayelitsha following last week's power outage. The utility says technical teams completed extensive repairs by Friday and has again blamed illegal electricity connections, infrastructure theft and vandalism for placing severe strain on the network.
1: And then Lester Kivett is back on Good Morning Cape Town. What's going on there?
9: Well, we touched on this, or our listeners rather touched on this morning. He will speak to the South African Football Players Union about the player welfare, as well as the pressures facing these young players.
1: What a very sad story. Thank you so much, Rowan. Appreciate you. Producer extraordinaire, Rowan, making his way out of the studio. He's, of course, making sure that everything comes together on the show, working very hard, even on the weekend, putting ideas together. And, of course, probably missing Africa as well. And I'm sure Africa's missing him too. So he's probably looking forward to catching up with Africa tomorrow. And we'll be finding out with Africa as well what he's been up to, his travels and somebody also mentioned the theater awards, and I'm quite interested in that. So I'll be listening at some point. Not exactly live, but I will be listening to the interviews. And if you do want to listen to any of the interviews that take place on the Prime Media Plus platform, that will be on KFM 947 702 as well as 567 Cape Talk. 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Any interview that you might have missed, it will be there. I did a really cool interview with John Matham about his travels on Friday on my show, which is Car Talk. So it should be up online right now. So make sure you click on the Car Talk banner or you click on my face there. And then you'll see the John Matham interview that I had with him. It's definitely worth a listen. I didn't know that John Matham was actually from the Eastern Cape. Grew up in the Eastern Cape until he was 15 years old. So he visited his childhood home. So it was a very, very important trip for him going out to the Eastern Cape. 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It is live on the Prime Media Plus app or on primemediaplus.com. If you want to join the conversation or get involved in what we've been talking about this morning, here's the number, 072-567-1567 or 072-702-1702. The WhatsApps are still coming in. Smoo saying, Nkosana on WhatsApp saying, no, Smoo, it's not true that black South Africans are attacked over the world. If it's only in Mozambique, that does not mean all over the world. Somebody else saying, Smoo is mad and he must be sent to doctor for examination. Somebody else saying, anybody who questions March and March, that person must be mad. South African citizens are getting jobs as we talk, and South African citizens are opening spaza shops. Wow. People feel very strongly about that. Another message saying, South Africa does not owe anyone for leaving. If foreign nationals do not have proper documentation, they have to leave. I believe that we have not achieved much and we should continue pushing undocumented immigrants to go. Why is South Africa supposed to be a playground where everyone comes and does everything they want? Less than a month, two criminals flew to South Africa and sat here because they have a perception that it is a playground. And then somebody else saying, that chappie from Blue Downs who gave advice about criticizing the athletes, he needs to take his own advice. Even as a young learner at school, he was the one constantly fighting with and criticizing fellow learners and even the staff to the point they used to get quite visibly upset. How, John, do you know Errol from Blue Downs? Hey, high school beef just came on to 567 Cape Talk and 702. What is going on here? Please keep sending through your WhatsApps on 072-567-1567 or 072-702-1702.
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1: We're getting into this now. Ashwagandha has become one of the most talked about supplements on pharmacy shelves and across social media, with claims that it can reduce stress, improve sleep and ease anxiety. But how much of the hype is backed by science and who should actually be taking it? We unpack the evidence, the potential risks and what consumers need to know before adding it to their daily routine. We are now chatting to Danielle Oldfield-Fenter, the Sharks rugby performance nutritionist and registered dietitian. A very good morning, Danielle. Welcome to Early Breakfast.
10: Yes, good morning. Thank you for having me here.
1: Tell me, so ashwagandha has become one of the fastest growing supplements globally. Why has it become so popular in recent years? And what exactly is ashwagandha?
10: Well, I think it's become so popular because people are looking for solutions to stress. They're looking for solutions to help them sleep or burnout. I do think in the last 5 years, we've definitely had some like increased anxiety. Of course, you've got social media influencers who talk about it. There's a lot of this biohacking culture where people are trying to find more natural ways to improve aging, improve sleep, etc. And there have been definitely some athletes, celebrities promoting it, because it's a more natural alternative. So it is from a plant. And I think we're just living in a world where everyone wants to perform like an athlete, but, you know, even though they're just trying to survive the work week. But I think a lot of it's got to do with, it's social media influence.
1: And then people are also taking it to manage stress, anxiety and burnout. Is the science strong enough to support these claims?
10: I suppose it's promising science, but it's not miracle science. I think most of the studies are relatively small, and obviously they're funded by supplement companies. But I do think certainly from the clients that I know that take it, they do see an impact. For some reason, especially men, I don't know if it's that more men are taking it or that they're just reporting, but they do say that it does seem to reduce their perceived stress, or it does seem to improve their anxiety symptoms. But a lot of people will say it improves their sleep. And, of course, if you have sleep deprivation, then that's going to make your stress and anxiety worse.
1: And then for you personally, as a sports performance nutritionist, have you seen athletes using ashwagandha? And are there proven performance or recovery benefits that you've seen firsthand?
10: Yes, I have seen a few athletes that take it for stress, mainly for improved sleep and improved recovery. And then there's some small claims that it might also improve your strength gains. But I think it improves your strength gains, not that it actually just makes your muscles bigger. I think it's because of your sleep, because sleep is everything, because most of our recovery that we do while we sleep. And so if the ashwagandha is actually reducing cortisol, it will then help us sleep better, and that will help you to gain some strength. But if an athlete isn't sleeping, isn't eating enough protein, isn't fueling properly, then no amount of ashwagandha will actually fix that, you know.
1: And then with so many supplements on the market, how can consumers identify reputable, high-quality products?
10: That's a very good question, actually. I suppose you've got to look for a reputable company, not maybe like a fly-by-night company. You've got to look for a company that might say batch testing on the bottom or third-party testing. You might want to find a little stamp, like a certification stamp on the bottle. And then you would definitely want to avoid something that's got some sort of miracle claim. You know, I saw a supplement the other day, fall asleep in 20 minutes. So we're not looking for that. You know, so if it sounds too good to be true, it probably is.
1: And Danielle, that leads me to my next question, actually. Is there any potential for negative impacts of ashwagandha?
10: I think with anything, definitely, possible side effects could be nausea, stomach upset, could be a bit of drowsiness if someone is very, very sensitive to it. I do know that if you have an autoimmune disease like lupus, then normally they would say ashwagandha is not for you. So I think it's very important to seek medical advice, especially if you're pregnant, if you've got the autoimmune disease, thyroid disease, if you're taking other medication like diabetes or blood pressure medication, maybe just check with your healthcare provider.
1: So the key here is check with your healthcare provider and also see if the products are legitimate. And also don't believe the hype on social media. It's not a magical cure or a potion at the end of the day.
10: Yeah, correct. I mean, there's a few things. I've tried a few things. You know, magnesium glycinate, let's say, works really, really well for sleep. So does ashwagandha, so does theanine, so does GABA, so does melatonin. And what I find is that people will try a few things and they'll try something and that works really well for them and something else doesn't. So, again, I would normally recommend don't try everything at once. Try one thing, see how it works for you. You know, track your sleep. If it's not improving it, then move on to something else. But there's so many other things that we can do as well to improve sleep. And one of them would be to put down the phone.
1: I love that. Danielle Oldfield Fenter, Sharks rugby performance nutritionist and registered dietitian. Thank you for your time.
10: Pleasure. Thank you for having me. Have a good day.
1: Thank you. There we go. That wraps up the conversation around ashwagandha. Hey? Put down your phone as well. Maybe that will also help with improving your sleep. But a very important note she mentioned there, make sure you do your research. And also, nothing wrong with trying it, but make sure you are tracking your sleep and you're tracking your sleeping patterns before you completely say that the ashwagandha is the magic potion that will cure your sleeping problems. Research is also so important. And also, don't fall for the hype on social media. So, so, so important, that conversation around the hype on social media when it comes to ashwagandha. My name is Jacob Mashokwa, and this is Early Breakfast.
8: 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Let's walk the talk.
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1: Still taking your WhatsApps and asking all the relevant questions, that being about the anti-immigration march that took place on the 30th of June. Should South Africa be responsible for the repatriation process? I'm asking you on 0725671567 or 0727021702. We got a message coming in from Charles saying, I'm not going to say it because Charles wanted to be anonymous, so I'll leave it right there. The next message coming in saying Smoo from Soweto has a tendency of undermining South African citizens, and South African government would never compensate these drug dealers and criminals. They must go back. They must go back to their home country. Okay. Someone feeling strongly about the conversation we had with Smoo earlier, who was saying that South Africans are actually putting South Africans in a bad light with this anti-immigration protest or these anti-immigration marches that have taken place. Not a big supporter of the March on March group. Felt very strongly and told us as well that we need to think better and move better as South Africans. Daru saying no illegal foreigner should be compensated for leaving their businesses that they acquired illegally. These guys hijacked buildings and sold drugs to the South Africans. Now they need to be compensated. Never. Okay, Daru, thank you for that. Feeling very strongly about the conversation we've been having. And you're welcome to send through those voice notes or WhatsApps on 072-567-1567 or 072-702-1702. We're shifting the conversation now. We're getting into this now. A conversation about property. Buying or selling a home can become even more complicated when multiple offers land on the table. While it may seem like the highest bid is the obvious choice, there are several factors that determine whether a deal will actually go through. Property practitioner Samantha Roberts joins us to help us unpack what makes a strong property offer in today's market. We're joined on the line by property practitioner Samantha Roberts. Samantha, a very good morning to you. Welcome to Early Breakfast.
11: Good morning, Jacob. Thanks so much for having me.
1: It's such a pleasure. Now, when a seller receives multiple offers, what should they be looking at beyond the purchase price?
11: Absolutely, a very important question, and everyone gets excited when there are very many zeros. But it's not always that simple. Some of the factors to consider is financing strength. How is your buyer buying? Is it a cash buy? Do they require a bond? And typically, they require a pre-approval letter. There are suspensive conditions to consider. What is it going to take to get this deal over the line? What needs to be concluded? Do they have a property to sell? Are there funds in trust? All of these factors need to be taken into consideration. And then what is usually very exciting and reduces risk quite substantially is the deposit size. So if your buyer is coming in with a good size cash offer and then subsidized by either a bond or another loan facility, then that's also favorable. And then another thing is occupation and timeline, because there are always moving parts in residential sales. One has to consider what is going to be convenient and possible for the seller as well as the buyer. And then in South Africa, obviously, FICA readiness is crucial. If you are dealing with a buyer who's a little hesitant to share with you the proof of funds, then that is something that you should just take a moment and consider. And then, of course, always the agents that you're working with. Not all buyers necessarily have a substantial track record. But the agent and the agency who's representing you or the seller in the sale, it's really important to do your homework on that person.
1: Now, from the perspective of the buyer, should you always be putting in the best offer first, or is there still room to negotiate?
11: So there's always room to negotiate, and it's variable, right? It very much depends on what you're purchasing. If you are moving in the Cape Town property market, where historically there's been a bun fight, if you will, for some properties, particularly on the Atlantic seaboard, and in fact in 22 and 23 across the Western Cape, really. In those instances, when there are multiple offers on a hot property, it's well priced, the listing has come in good, then you must put your best foot forward. If you want it badly enough, you should come with a strong offer. On the other hand, if the property's been sitting on the market for a while, it's overpriced, definitely then, you know, you've got a lot more room to move. So reading the market and staying ready is crucial. It's not a fixed rule, but it's important to remain aware of what is happening within the market that you're planning on investing in.
1: And then estate agents here, how can they ensure the process remains fair and transparent for everyone involved?
11: Excellent question and crucial. I think integrity is above and beyond for all agents. In fact, anyone dealing with a human being's asset, whether you're selling insurance or selling your home, you're dealing with something so fragile and so important to people. So with that in mind, it's important to choose the right agent. And then when that agent comes to present an offer, it's important for the person representing the buyer to offer all the offers, to present all the offers to the seller, rather. No filtering, no favoring one buyer, no withholding the offers because you've got a pal who's offering more, you're getting a little bit of a kickback. Transparency is key. Very, very important is to never disclose one buyer's offer amount to another so that you are able to manipulate the bidding as an agent. And, of course, clear written offer to purchase with all the conditions spelled out. No verbal fire deals, no handshakes, no notes on a piece of napkin. Everything clear, signed, wet ink. Everyone knows where they stand. And, of course, again, in South Africa, as well as FICA, poppy compliance is crucial. So how the agent handles your information. Are they sharing it willy-nilly with their colleagues and friends hoping to get referrals? That is crucial. Poppy is very, very important. And then, obviously, all of this ties into a very well-documented paper trail. So whatever has been discussed should be documented, if not in the contract, certainly in an email or even as simple as a WhatsApp message. But something that isn't black and white, that has a reference point.
1: We're chatting property with property practitioner Samantha Roberts. Now, Samantha, from a seller's perspective, how can a seller identify an offer that is more likely to reach registration successfully?
11: Excellent. Bond pre-approval. If you're serious about buying, chat to your bank first or chat to any of the mortgage lenders that are out there and get your pre-approval in. If you are serious, that's going to strengthen your offer significantly. If you have a cash deposit to put in, that also, as a seller, looks very inviting, very favorable. Minimal keen suspensive conditions. Of course, if it's too keen and it's too easy, then we need to be vigilant. But typically, an uncomplicated offer usually moves a lot quicker. Reputable team, not only an agency, but also the conveyancing team. Someone who will keep you informed and who has a good track record of getting things through the deeds office. And typically, we want a non-dependent deal, so something that isn't necessarily going to rely on someone off the sale. If there is a subject to that, typically can take longer. You know, if you've got a property to sell and you've got to sell yours before you can buy mine, that can really delay the process, which necessarily what sellers want. And again, I say that, but it's not fair to generalize. Some sellers are happy to sit on the market until they achieve their price. Some sellers are happy to move the product as soon as they have decided that they want to sell.
1: 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Property practitioner Samantha Roberts giving us some insight on how to best secure the best and fair outcome for your property. Sometimes the first offer may not be the best one, and sometimes the best offer may also not be the best one. My name is Jacob Mashokwa. This is Early Breakfast. We're coming very close to 5 o'clock. We'll be getting into your very latest eyewitness news in the next minute or two.
12: And they're off. 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
18: This is EWN.
16: The circumstances into Anele Dembe's death are expected to be unpacked in court, and more U.S. strikes have been reported in Iran as renewed tensions continue. Good morning, I'm Sfiso Zulu. An inquest into the death of Anele Dembe is expected to start in the Cape Town Magistrates Court this week. Dembe died after falling from the 10th floor of the Pepper Club Hotel in 2021. She was engaged to slain musician Kenan, a.k.a. Forbes, at the time. They were together at the hotel when the tragedy struck. Carlo Peterson has more.
18: Dembe was 22 years old when she died. Her death was previously ruled as a suicide, a finding that has long been disputed by her family. Six witnesses are expected to testify during the three-day inquiry this week. The inquest will examine the evidence surrounding Dembe's death and determine whether anyone can be held responsible. Carlo Peterson, Eyewitness News.
16: The acting police minister says some unlawful activities from recent anti-illegal immigration protests have been classified as vigilantism. Addressing media in Pretoria yesterday, Feroz Kachalia said officers managed to maintain public order while respecting the constitutional right to protest on June 30. He says vigilantism was difficult to monitor.
19: It's often spontaneous, very difficult to predict, and it occurs on a decentralized basis. So while we have a commitment to ensure that the law is enforced, enforcement of the law will not always be perfect.
16: Western Cape Police are investigating the circumstances surrounding the torching of three taxis at the Nyanga taxi rank. Police say they were called to the scene on Saturday morning and found the vehicles in flames. Police spokesperson Frederick van Wyk says a similar attack happened earlier this year when five taxis were set alight at the same rank.
20: According to reports, police members on patrol were informed by Cyclops operators of a fire at Nyanga taxi rank. These taxis were parked at the Belville site of the taxi rank. A malicious damage to property case was registered for investigation.
16: And the U.S. military has launched a new wave of strikes against Iran after renewed fighting over the Strait of Hormuz saw several of Washington's Gulf allies targeted by incoming fire. The flare-up is the latest to undermine an interim agreement between Washington and Tehran aimed at ending their war, which has caused global economic shockwave since it began in late February. The latest salvo by U.S. forces began yesterday, with the Central Command confirming approximately 140 strikes the previous night. Iranian state media reported U.S. strikes targeting important military areas and commercial shipping places across southern and western Iran near the strait. Kuwait, where Tehran has repeatedly targeted U.S. installations, says border posts and an offshore oil platform have been targeted. Gold is trading at $4,069.90 an ounce. The rand is at 16.38 to the dollar, 21.91 to the pound, 18.66 to the euro. Brent crude oil is at $78.89 a barrel. A partly cloudy day in store for Gauteng, with isolated thundershowers and showers expected. Johannesburg starting at 4 degrees, peaking at 18. Pretoria 6 and 20, Vereeniging 2 and 19. Cape Town will also be cloudy, along with a light breeze, a low of 12 and a high of 17 degrees. The top story in EWN this hour: an inquest into the death of Anele Dembe is expected to start in the Cape Town Magistrates Court this week.
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1: 5 minutes after 5 o'clock. Welcome back to it, the final hour of Early Breakfast. My name is Jacob Moshokwa. I'm in for Africa Milani. Africa will be back tomorrow after a very great 5 or 6 days doing Early Breakfast. I think it's time for me to hang up my boots and make sure I'm sleeping at least until a decent hour at 6:30 or 7 o'clock as I wake up and roll back into my usual routine. For now, though, I need to tell you about what's coming up in this hour. We'll get into a conversation about the migration strategy that South Africa is currently taking. And I'm also asking the question, should South Africa compensate foreign nationals who chose to leave the country following the recent anti-immigration protests. Now, with that said, there's been a lot of reaction to that question that I've been asking. So continue sending through your voice notes or your WhatsApps on 072-567-1567 or 072-702-1702. We've got a WhatsApp that's come in from Sammy over here.
0: Good morning. This is Sam. So our country shouldn't compensate foreigners who left our we left during the anti-illegal immigration protest. They chose to leave. There are those who chose to leave and those who were here illegally. They aren't entitled to be in our country. And as for Nigeria saying that it will kick South African companies out of Nigeria, let them do it. They are the ones who are losing. South African companies employ, like MTN, ShopRite, they employ thousands of Nigerians there. So if they kick the South African companies out, it's their loss, not ours. So they need us more than we need them. In fact, we hardly ever need them. They don't contribute anything to our country.
1: Well, there we go. There's a Sammy sharing his sentiments using the number 072-567-1567. Or 072-702-1702. I'm going to continue this conversation with Dr. Rebecca Walker in the next few minutes, but I'm really open to hearing your side of what you guys think. Kefa saying, good morning, David Mushukwa. Legally or illegally, all foreigners must go back to their countries. No competition. They don't come to South Africa carrying any buildings. I salute March and March. Kephas Malepani out in Alexandra. Thank you, Kephas. Really appreciate that. Another one saying, good morning, sir. Smooth sounds undermining the effort of fellow South Africans and also not fair with racist remarks. Thank you for that message. Michelle saying, thank you, Jacob, for steering the ship while Africa was away on holiday, like a breath of fresh air. And I love your car talk show as well. Thank you, Michelle. Appreciate that. Sue also weighing in on the conversation we had earlier about ashwagandha, saying it takes several weeks to take effect. Thank you, Sue. I didn't know that. Oh, I thought maybe I should try ashwagandha. Now I must try it for several weeks. Man, that's going to be a long story. Sipo saying, Jacob, something doesn't add up. Just 300 repatriations to Lesotho, and Lesotho can accommodate 300, and feeling pressure to create sustainable jobs. Where are politicians that these illegal immigrants are not taking? Don't understand that one. Where are politicians that these illegal immigrants are not taking South African jobs, Sipo? Okay, I understand. I understand what you're saying there, Sipo. Not sure if it's the same, Sipo. Oh, no, it was Smoo that everybody was attacking. Thank you, Sipo. Almost confused you with Smoo there for a second. But, I mean, very important question I'm asking. Should South Africa compensate foreign nationals who chose to leave the country following the recent anti-immigration protests? So let me know your thoughts on that. 072-567-1567 or 072-702-1702. We got another voice note coming in. This one is obviously championing the March on March demonstrations.
21: Good morning, my brother. I would like to answer the question that my friend is asking on the achievement of the March and March. My name is Godfrey. I'm from Randfontein. I think the biggest achievement is pushing the government to start doing something about illegal immigrants. I think, and we must also be very careful. I've been listening to the show itself, and you are titling this anti-immigration. I think we all got it wrong. From where I'm sitting, I hear them speaking about illegal immigration. If you say anti-illegal immigration, that's the correct terminology. Otherwise, we are just spoiling and fueling the fire for nothing. The truth is, these guys have achieved a lot in trying to persuade the government to start looking at immigration laws. And now we have seen more than 50-something thousand, maybe about 50-something Malawians live in the country who have been staying here illegally. I think this is a very good move, and it must be applauded that if you don't do anything, people will do it because they voted in you into power. So they want you to take responsibility. That is primarily what this achieved. Thank you.
1: Thank you, Godfrey, sending a message there saying we should be saying anti-illegal immigration. That's how we need to term it. Thank you, Godfrey. Really appreciate that. Sharing some very important sentiments. Just obviously referring to the question I've been asking. Should South Africa compensate foreign nationals who chose to leave the country following the recent anti-immigration protests? Daru saying, I forgot to tell you guys that it's my birthday today. I'm turning many, many years. Happy 78th birthday, Daru. That sounds like many, many years, eh? Doesn't it? Errol, morning, Jacob. Please ask Mawendi about the three tennis balls. What do the players look at in choosing the two out of the three? Thanks. I was supposed to ask producer Rowan that, because Rowan is a big tennis guy. And he had a proper laugh when you were asking about the balls, Errol. Mandy, if you want to answer, you can answer. The three tennis balls. Why is it that the one tennis ball is literally just... They don't even give a damn about that one. They just look one way. They just look one way when they see, oh, my one day. There we go. Thank you, Conley. He means my one day. I will ask my one day about the three tennis balls. Also very important question there. Why is the second ball just thrown out? They don't even look at the balls. Errol was so passionate about the balls. Oh, goodness. I'm going to get into a call now with Kustas, dialing our numbers, of course, 011-883-0702. And the other number, 021-446-0567. Kustas, thank you for holding. Welcome to Early Breakfast.
3: Hey, good morning, Jacob. Thank you for raising very important issues this morning. Let's dial it down to the achievements of March and March, and hopefully if I get a minute, I'll touch base on whether we should compensate the illegal foreign nationals who left.
1: Sure, go ahead.
3: It seems as if it has become fashionable when Jacob to insult millions of South Africans on radio lately and call them all kinds of names, because the people who normally call and insult South Africans ride on a high horse of pride. Either they are uninformed about the real issues on the ground because they are not affected. Even if they are affected, we listen on this radio show when, Jacob, we've connected people with jobs out of March and March. Mm. Now, I had forgotten about Brasbo that he actually needed a job, because in Mpumalanga, the openings as we speak today, even in restaurants today, there are jobs that are opening. Now, he comes, I'm not going to deal with him on a personal level. I'm going to say this. Then these people with pride comes on air and insults South Africans and call them hallucinating. Yet my heart goes out to the mother who could not get a bed when they were pregnant and they lost their child because the hospitals were full of illegal immigrants. And the health ombudsman made it very clear that South African hospitals in Gauteng are overpopulated.
1: Mm.
3: 2 weeks ago, a friend of mine was at Tembisa Hospital. They could not get bread. Hear this? They could not get bread in a proper plate because there wasn't. And the beds were full of illegal foreigners as we speak. Right? So these people who had pride come on air and call South African hallucinating. Now, I don't want to be associated with those people. May that level of pride to insult South African in that way never find me, because I do know one thing, is that pride is actually, what is that word, repulsive in nature. Mm. We help people who need help on this station. They call us, hey, guys, we need this. We connect them. But if I were to show that level of pride, which black person in Congo will come and help me? If I insulted their parents, their sister, their mother, who lost a loved one the day before. So let's be careful when we come on air and not insult millions of South Africans who are raised in grievances. Just because I live behind high walls, I'm in the comfort of my home, because I have a job today, because I've got connections. Because these blacks that are higher pay are the same blacks whose families are suffering in the townships. We're fighting for them, right? We are not hallucinating in our heads. We don't suffer from pride. Not because, for instance, I'm not personally affected. But here's the thing. I cannot sit in the comfort of my home and not address the issues of the country, because it needs to affect me personally on a personal level. That individualism destroys society. So let's go to March and March. Currently, there are restaurants that need people for jobs. Brasbu can go to any restaurant today. He will find a job. Mm. If Brasbu needs to be a truck driver, he can be connected today and be a truck driver in Mpumalanga. Now, I'm putting it to you to say that companies today are saying we need many South Africans with skills. Brasbu has a skill. But when you isolate yourself from people, you think that the world around you does not change. I'm not addressing the man. I'm addressing the point that to each and every South African who has tried this morning, who thinks that he's going to call people who are marching vigilantes, xenophobia, and all kinds of names, to say that the wheels goes around. God listen to the people who cry out for justice the most than listen to you telling us with your pride that you have. So let's speak carefully. Much and much has achieved a lot. We have deported many people. There's still more to be deported. I feel sorry to the person this morning who has been robbed 2 weeks, 3 weeks ago, whose house has been cleaned by a helper because they left them with a child. These are true stories.
1: Mm.
3: And it grieves me because you come on air and then you insult them and say they're hallucinated. They were marching the week before. So I really grieve, and I want us to respond with compassion to Brasbourg. But also, we need to understand these people with pride, they're not going to stay too long at the high horses as they are. Because at some point, God is going to say, I heard the cry of those ones. I heard what you heard. You cannot shorten your life because of the way that you speak on air, man. Let me leave it there. But much and much has achieved a lot. Today is anti-evil.

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1: Strategy is beginning to show results. From your perspective, Doc, is South Africa's migration strategy actually working, and how should success be measured?
2: So I think you need to start by sort of thinking entirely about how we define success. So if we're saying success is how many people have been processed, the buses filled, then by that narrow measure, yes. I mean, 53,000 that they said have left is a big number. But that's the wrong measure for a policy in a country that claims to be lawful and human rights focused. And I think that's the big issue. So the rights measures are, we should be looking at, was each person individually assessed, particularly in terms of, were they documented or undocumented? Because we know there's been cases of documented people as well who've been swept up in this. Has the underlying dysfunction, the documentation backlog that manufactures undocumented status in the first place, has that been fixed? Has vigilantism stopped, or has the state actually, through that, actually assisted, as we've been hearing more and more accounts of, in terms of, pulling people out of their homes and detaining them? So I think on the volume, if we just look at the volume and the numbers, we can say success. But if we really care about lawfulness, rights, actually solving the problem rather than just moving people, it's failing on every count. And that's the real test, I think, not how many people you've processed, but whether, one, you've done it properly, and whether the same pressures will just reproduce this crisis again and again. And I think, that it's very clear this is not stopping right now.
1: Now, with a number like 53,000 foreign nationals being processed for deportation and repatriation in recent weeks, what does this say about the scale of migration into South Africa and the state's current response?
2: So, 53,000 is quite a striking number. And in a way, out of context, it makes you think, oh, gosh, there must be so many, foreign nationals here. There must be so many so-called illegal migrants here. We know from data that, less than 5% of the population are made up of foreign-born migrants. So, that's not a huge number. And 53,000 isn't really a huge number if we're just talking about, the percentage. But all this figure shows is that the state can move fast when the agenda suits it, but not that it's moved lawfully. And that number doesn't tell us how many of those 53,000 had a lawful basis to be here, such as a pending asylum appeal, long-term residence, status undone only by paperwork. So everyone who's been processed has moved through the same desk, the same process, and come out with the same designation. So it's a number meant to homogenize, really, to turn people into numbers rather than actually sort of caring about the individual cases there. And in response to, the previous caller about how this has opened up jobs, it doesn't work like that. The economy is not a pizza where you take one slice out and you can put another slice in. These are people who have networks, who are part of communities. It's not as clear cut as it's being made out to be. And I think we need to be really clear that, what's happening is not deportation in the legal sense, and it's not repatriation in the voluntary sense. It's expulsion at speed without the individual assessment the law requires. And whether the state is claiming, and there are multiple accounts coming from those who've been assisted and taken from Messina, whether the state are claiming that they're doing this in a human rights response. But what we know is that actually it's civil society and it's NGOs that have come to the table. They've held the line, Gift of the Givers, the Messina Council of Churches, Doctors Without Borders. Ordinary volunteers have been the ones feeding people, clothing people, getting medical care to those who need it, often within hours. So that's, going back to the question about success, that's a success story, the solidarity of grassroots movements, not the government's 5-point plan and not the 53,000 that they have so far.

0: are expelled.
1: We're chatting to Dr. Rebecca Walker, and the conversation is around South Africa's migration strategy. Is it working or is it not? Dr. Rebecca is a researcher with the African Center for Migration. Doctor, the next question I need to get into here is the 600 million rand that was used for this 30 June security operation. The acting police minister, Feroz Khachalia, has defended that spending, saying it prevented widespread unrest. Do you think this signals a shift towards a more securitized approach to migration?
0: Oh, absolutely. But I mean, that shift has been in place for a long time now. And I think, you know, in terms of unrest, well, yes, maybe there weren't bodies in the street, but we have to look at, you know, how much violence has been caused in people being forced to flee in fear. And what that's done, which is actually going to cost the state far more than they ever, you know, than they've put towards it. So, you know, if we compare where money is found for policing and enforcement infrastructure, yes, 600 million. For meals for people being processed, government has confirmed this week, not a cent. For fixing the asylum, for fixing the home affairs system, not a cent. And that impacts South Africans as well. Everybody's well aware of the backlogs, of the waits, of the queues, of the systems going offline. So where, you know, why are we not actually fixing the root causes? And, you know, you're taking people who are actually sustaining themselves and their families, contributing to economies, contributing to where they live, and you've suddenly made them dependent on the state by taking them and uprooting them from everything they've known and the lives they've built. So you've actually taken independence and created a state of dependency. And then you're claiming that, you know, that's a success story and you're throwing, you know, this much money at it to say that, you know, this is showing that we're going to be tough on borders and fix security. But it fixes nothing. It just destabilizes so much. And what we're now looking at is a crisis that is, you know, a huge humanitarian crisis, but a crisis in terms of regional relationships and how that's going to impact South Africa as well.
1: Just quickly, Doctor, what about the dangers of vigilantism? It's taking root in the migration debate. What's your take on that?
0: It hasn't just taken root. It's already here, and the state has simply failed to stop it. It hasn't simply failed to stop it. It's enabled it. And this is, you know, I mean, it's the fact that the Department of Health had to be taken to court numerous times. You know, in terms of following the law, that the government had to be taken to court to prevent Operation Dudula from blocking access to hospitals, and that government has to be reminded over and over again of its constitutional commitments, and that scapegoating migrants for its own failures, you know, does not work. So it exposes vigilantism actually embedded deeply in how the country is governed. And Operation Dudula, March, they didn't come from thin air. They came from real grievances. And they, you know, the leaders saw these spaces open and capitalized on it by, you know, running away with this rhetoric of migrants being responsible for all their problems in South Africa. And of course, that suits the government. That's convenient. But, you know, the government condemns the violence and says it won't be tolerated, but has never once said the underlying premise is wrong. It has never said migrants are not the cause of unemployment, service delivery or crime. So it condemns the method while leaving the narrative that justifies it completely untouched. So that's managing the optics of violence while leaving its cause intact. And that's where, you know, vigilantism is deeply embedded.
1: All right, Dr. Rebecca Walker, researcher with the African Center for Migration and Society. We leave the conversation there. Thank you so much for weighing in on this very important conversation. Is South Africa's migration strategy working? That's the question that we've been asking. It is Early Breakfast. My name is Jacob Moshokwa, and I'm in for Africa Milani.
2: Rise and shine. It's a new day.
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1: Exactly 5:26 now. We're getting into your very latest weather with Little Honolo Tobela. Good morning to you, Little Honolo. Welcome to Early Breakfast.
4: Good morning, Brother Man. How are you doing?
1: I'm good. Thank you for asking. How are things looking for Monday the 13th of July on the weather front?
4: All right, we start in Gauteng. In fact, let's start with the warnings and advisories for this morning. Be aware of some foggy conditions over the eastern part of the Western Cape as well as along the west coast, which may reduce visibility to less than a kilometer. As you drive out this morning, you can expect partly cloudy conditions for the eastern part as well as the west coast of the Western Cape. Otherwise, we expect some fine conditions with cold temperatures mainly along the coastal areas, but we can expect cool temperatures into the afternoon. But let's get to our warnings before I go into Gauteng. We're expecting a yellow level 1 warning for severe thunderstorms over the high veld of Mpumalanga, which may result in some heavy downpours that lead to localized flooding, a possibility of damaging winds, as well as a possibility of hail and excessive lightning into the afternoon. So be aware of that warning over Mpumalanga if you're traveling today. In Gauteng today, it will be a partly cloudy day with cool temperatures into the afternoon, but there is a 30% chance of showers and thunder showers expected into the afternoon, especially over the southern part of the province. Pretoria's minimum is 6 with a maximum of 20. Please Johannesburg 4 and 18. And in Vereeniging, a minimum of 2 with a maximum of 19 degrees. In the Western Cape today, a partly cloudy day across the eastern part into the west coast. Otherwise, fine conditions are expected with cold with a maximum of 17 degrees. In Cape Town, a minimum of 12 this morning. Fredendale, a maximum of 22 with a minimum of 8. Riversdale, 8 and 21. And in George, 8 and 19 degrees into the afternoon. For our weather tomorrow, in Gauteng, you can expect a partly cloudy day with cool temperatures into the afternoon. But if you will be in the Western Cape, expect another partly cloudy day with cool temperatures into the afternoon. And that's our weather for today. Into tomorrow.
1: Business. 5:28 now. Let's get into your latest business news with Mutheo Kgaripe. Good morning, sir.
5: Morning, Jacob. We start this morning, of course, with news around the oil price, and that's as Iran and the U.S. continue to exchange strikes between the two countries. Iran has claimed attacks on Bahrain, Kuwait, and Jordan, saying it hit U.S. military sites in retaliation for Washington's renewed bombardment of its southern coast. Now, the U.S. attacks on the southern coast comes amid an intensifying standoff over the Strait of Hormuz, with the explosions reported in port cities in Bandar Abbas, Sirik, and Jask, as well as Keshim Island. Now, stock futures fell slightly on Sunday night as traders weighed the latest events in the Middle East. The Dow Jones Industrial Average futures slipped 135 points. The S&P 500 futures also losing out, while the Nasdaq Composite, which houses mostly tech shares, are also down by 0.5%. Iran and the U.S. again traded airstrikes over the weekend, with Tehran targeting U.S. facilities in multiple Gulf countries and declaring the Strait of Hormuz closed. However, President Donald Trump disputed the claim on Sunday night, saying the key waterway was open for commercial traffic, but the only real ceasefire at the moment only on paper. And markets are reacting as well this morning in Asia, mostly turned down lower after giving up gains from earlier in the session. South Korea's Kospi plunging 5%, while the small cap KOSDAQ fell 2%. Japan's Nikkei losing 1.5%, with the topics also down 0.5%. In Australia, the S&P ASX 200 also down this morning. Mainland China's shares, the CSI 300, down 0.5%, while Hong Kong's Hang Seng was only one up, close to 1%. Looking at how our markets then performed on Friday to close off what was a difficult week, and I imagine the start of another difficult one. The JSE down 867 points. Industrials were up 0.5%. Banking stocks up 1%, with mining shares also ending the day marginally up. Then the Rand this morning, 16 Rand 40, already down close to 0.5% against the US dollar as the chaos continues on that Strait of Hormuz, at 18 Rand 67 against the euro and 21 Rand 91 cents against the British pound. Price of gold down 1.5% at $4,054 an ounce, while platinum is at $1,597. Brent crude at $79 a barrel, up 5% this morning as that exchange of fire happens and continues on the Strait of Hormuz. More business after 6.
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6: Thanks, Jacob. Good morning. Head of the Investigative Directorate Against Corruption, Andrea Johnson has been confirmed as today's witness at the Madlanga Commission. Last Friday, four witnesses testified about alleged misconduct at IDEC. The commission heard that Johnson had a questionable relationship with tainted crime intelligence cop Feroz Khan. And an inquest into the death of Anele Tembe is expected to start in the Cape Town Magistrates Court this week. Tembe died after falling from the 10th floor of the Pepper Club Hotel in 2021. She was engaged to slain musician Kenan, a.k.a. Forbes, at the time. And at least 27 people have been killed and 8 left critically injured after a fire tore through a bar in Bangkok. Firefighters in Thailand were called to the scene in the Chatuchak district just after midnight and discovered patrons escaping the flames. Eyewitnesses say the fire started near the bar stage and spread rapidly, cutting power and filling the room with smoke. A partly cloudy day in store for Gauteng with isolated showers and thunder showers expected. Johannesburg starting at 4 degrees, peaking at 18, Pretoria 6 and 20, Vereeniging 2 and 19 degrees. Cape Town will also be cloudy today, along with a light breeze, a low of 12 and a high of 17.
7: And in the traffic on the N2 incoming, there's a car broken down in the left lane after the R300. While traveling in Gauteng, we've got some issues on the N1 North, right after Olifantsfontein Road. That's due to a car stuck on the road as well.
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1: And the sports is presented by Mawande Mateza. Good morning to you, Mawande.
8: Thank you very much. Good morning, Jacob. Well, world number one, Jannik Sinner, retained his Wimbledon title with a four-set victory over second seed Alexander Zverev in yesterday's men's singles final. Sinner recovered from losing the first set in a tiebreak and stamped his authority on the rest of the match to complete a 6-7, 7-6, 6-3 and 6-4 victory, and he won his fifth Grand Slam championship. Linda Noskova bounced back from a dramatic second set collapse where she wasn't able to convert 5 championship points to win her maiden major title in the women's final as she beat fellow Czech player Karolina Muchová in 3 sets. The FIFA World Cup could be set for another expansion ahead of the 2030 edition of the tournament. FIFA President Gianni Infantino has confirmed that they'll look at the possibility of increasing the number of participating nations from 48 to 64. The current competition is the first to feature 48 nations, up from the customary 32, which has been in place since 1998. And the junior Springboks have a big day ahead as they prepare to play in the semi-finals of the World Junior Championship this evening. The Baby Box will continue their title defense against England, who beat Ireland, the USA and Argentina to reach the last four. The first of today's semis will be between France and New Zealand at 4 p.m., followed by that game between South Africa and England at 6:30. Mawande Mateza, Eyewitness News Sport.
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1: Uncle Bongani, how's it?
9: Hello, Jacob. How are you, Jacob?
1: I'm fine. How are you, sir?
9: I'm all right, Jacob. For anybody who doesn't know, this is how Jacob and I speak, even when we see each other in real life, as we did, I think, on Thursday, Jacob.
1: I saw you on Thursday, yes, sir.
9: Indeed. All right, you want to know what's on the show today?
1: Yes, please.
9: We are picking up, and it's an unbelievable story, and I think it's one of the better examples of much of the dysfunction we live under in South Africa. And it all started from a social media post where somebody showed a raging torrential river and a local community that has to cross it to get from one side to the other, where the only clinic or health facility available in the area, you need to cross this river. So some enterprising guys built a makeshift bridge. They used rudimentary materials, including logs and pieces of string. And this is, of course, to assist locals from getting from one side to the other. But here's the catch, Jacob. They're charging $10 for each crossing. So $20 to go one way and come back. And it's just an example, I think, of the kind of dysfunction the country has become used to. We'll speak to our Alpha Ramoshana, who went to this area in Limpopo to record all of this. He's got visuals. It's all on EWN and on Prime Media Plus. And then we pick up a conversation from last week with Pick It Up. Remember, they told us that 61% of their fleet of trucks are either broken down or in some state of disrepair and cannot be used. They also blamed striking outsourced companies who, at least whose workers are striking because of non-payment. Long short, they said, all of Joburg's rubbish woes would have been resolved by the end of last week. So we're going to pick it up with them to find out if that is indeed the case. We're also going to be joined by the Joburg Crisis Alliance, who are saying this is far from over. And then we'll tell you who the latest masked singer is to exit, the competition. We're going to be meeting the latest singer to be unmasked from the Masked Singer competition. All of that and more on 702 Breakfast, Jacob.
1: Thank you, Uncle Bongani. That's 702 Breakfast with Bongani Bingwa. That will begin at 6 a.m. sharp on 702.
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1: And on Cape Talk, we have Good Morning Cape Town with Lester Kivett back in the hot seat. Hello, Lester.
10: I'd rather be back in a warm bed.
1: I'm going straight back to that. I promise you. When I'm done here, I'm going back to bed.
10: How are you doing, Jake?
1: I'm good. How are you?
10: Very good. How have you been coping with extreme early morning?
1: Terrible. Terrible. Okay. The wheels fell off on like last week Thursday. Conley was shouting at me. I was missing live reads. I was missing the clock. I couldn't even function on Thursday.
10: Look, I always say, leave a break should be a minimum 3 weeks, because the first week you're recovering from work. The second week maybe you're in a different cycle, and it's the end of that second week where you then realize, I don't need to work. What's a job? I enjoy being a stay-at-home dad, especially during winter holidays. Oh. And then very quickly you are snapped back to reality. And we are back here. And that's where we start this morning. I've been very much following the developments around the Concord, particularly when it comes to spatial planning, spatial justice. I'll have the conversation around the Tafelberg Constitutional Court judgment of a week or so ago. I'll speak to the Development Action Group, who says this isn't just a judgment that affects the city of Cape Town and the Western Cape provincial government. It is a judgment that affects all metros and all municipalities in South Africa.
1: Wow.
10: And all metros should be adhering for adequate spatial justice. That conversation after 7 o'clock. But I'll also be speaking to the Brackenfell community, who've in fact tabled a petition to the city of Cape Town, who wants a moratorium on housing development until infrastructure, particularly road infrastructure, is first developed there. So if you are in the Brackenfell area or making your way on the N2 in that northern suburbs region of the city, let me know around what impact increased development has had on traffic in that area. That conversation we start the show with at 6:25. And our most pressing, most important and most heartbreaking conversation of the morning will be remembering Jaden Adams. Just 2 weeks ago, he was performing at the highest stage of his footballing career at the 2026 World Cup. I will be speaking to Brent Carlson. He's the head of welfare, player welfare at the South African Football Players Union. That conversation just after 7 o'clock. Still many questions to be answered, but from what we do know, what we do understand from the reports, that his death was self-inflicted. We'll talk about coming off the high of performing on the world's biggest stage to stories of personal grief and how players and their well-being are in fact managed and the highest level of professional sport in South Africa. All that and more between 6 and 9.
1: That's it. Good morning, Cape Town. Lester Kivett back on his show. That show goes live at 6 a.m. sharp on a Cape Talk. 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You're welcome to listen live there as well. We're still taking your voice notes, 021446, or rather 072-567-1567 and 072-702-1702. Have a listen.
11: Good morning, Jacob. I trust you well. Tatenle, I'm in Tembisa. Sure, bro. You know, wake up every morning to listen to a show from way, way back. But I just want to say to you, every day that I open the radio still, because of the love that I have for 702, the pain, the depression, and the stress that I go through, just listening to people that are so hateful, people that are so angry. Just that pain and stress that I go through. Just wanted to confess that. To say, yes, I love the show. And it can't go anywhere else. It can go to a gospel show somewhere else from 5 to 6. Because I really want to listen to you. We really want to listen to Africa. We really want to listen to Jacob. Because you guys are good at what you do. But the pain that I go through, people are just so hurtful. And you can feel the blood boiling in their hearts while they're talking to you. That is painful. God bless you.
1: Wow. Interesting conversation there. Talking about all the comments that have been coming on the show, specifically about the questions I've been asking. And it's a pertinent question that I raised earlier about, should South Africa be compensating foreign nationals who chose to leave the country following the recent anti-immigration posts? We had a great conversation earlier as well, and that conversation is available on Prime Media Plus. Make sure you head on out to Prime Media Plus to catch up on that conversation. It was a conversation we had with, why am I forgetting her name? The doctor. Her name is Dr. Rebecca Walker. She's the researcher with the African Center for Migration and Society. And it's all about the anti-illegal immigration conversation. I hope I'm saying it right. I've been getting a lot of hate for not saying anti-illegal immigration. And you know what? You're welcome to send through your voice notes. I'm still taking voice notes on 072-567-1567 or 072-702-1702.
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1: Time to get into bragging rights right now. And remember how we do bragging rights. I take only phone calls for this one. 021-446-0567 or 011-883-0702. Here we go. On this day, we celebrate the birthday of this award-winning Canadian R&B singer and actress, whose powerful vocals gave us hits like Nobody's Supposed to Be Here, Who Do You Love? And We Can't Be Friends. She also earned acclaim portraying Josephine Baker. Who are we celebrating today? On this day, we celebrate the birthday of this award-winning Canadian R&B singer and actress, whose powerful vocals gave us hits like Nobody's Supposed to Be Here, Who Do You Love? And We Can't Be Friends. She also earned acclaim portraying Josephine Baker. Who are we celebrating today? The number to dial, 021-446-0567 or 011-883-0702.

0: On this day, we celebrate the birthday of this award-winning Canadian R&B singer and actress whose powerful vocals gave us hits like Nobody's Supposed to Be Here, Who Do You Love, and We Can't Be Friends. She also earned acclaim portraying Josephine Baker. Who are we celebrating today? Shall we answer the lines? Got a call coming in here. A very good morning to you. Zuki, my favorite, out in Bloberg. How are you?
1: Hi, Jacob. How are you?
0: I'm good. Thank you for asking. I'm gathering you know who we're talking about this morning on Bragging Rights.
1: I was just telling Ron the weirdest thing happened. I called, and then while I was holding, I actually forgot. I totally blanked. But it came back to me. It's Deborah Cox.
0: Deborah Cox is the answer. Zuki, you have Bragging Rights for Monday the 13th of July. Thank you so much. And be safe out there on the roads.
1: Will do. Thanks, Jacob.
0: Anytime. There we go. Zuki, regular caller on the show. If there's anyone that Africa will be jealous that I'm friends with now, it's Zuki. I'm sorry, Africa. Let's get back into a bit of Deborah Cox.

0: WN traffic. And it's brought to you by Amo Ramela. Good morning to you, Amo. The time now, 5:47.
1: A very good morning, Africa. Jacob. Well, we've got delays in the city of Tshwane Mountain View on the R80 East just as you approach the Eskom Mfahlele exit. There's also queuing traffic already on the N3 North. We do know that roadworks have been taking place along the stretch between the Yolands Interchange and Van Buren Road and bound to cause delays, especially heading into peak hour delays. And then, of course, if you're traveling in Cape Town, we still have got issues along the N2 incoming. A car broken down after the R300. And the car is at the N2. They haven't been moved yet, so please be on the lookout there and approach with care. We'll have more updates for you right at the top of the hour. Stay tuned.
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5: And the time is 5:50. We're edging closer to the end of the show at 6 a.m. 0725671567 or 0727021702 is the WhatsApp line. Let's get into this conversation now. It's about the FIFA World Cup. The 2026 World Cup has reached the business end with France, Spain, England and Argentina left standing after a thrilling quarterfinal stage. But while football fans prepare for two blockbuster semifinals, South African footballers mourning the heartbreaking death of Bafana Bafana and Mamelodi Sundowns midfielder Jaden Adams at just 25 years old. This morning we speak to La Duma journalist Masebe Qina about the World Cup's biggest talking points and the legacy of one of South Africa's brightest football talents. Masebe, a very good morning to you and welcome to Early Breakfast.
6: Morning, Jacob, and morning to the listeners.
5: So the football community has been left devastated by the passing of Jaden Adams. What has the reaction been from players, clubs, and supporters?
6: Yeah, man. It's very, very sad, eh? Very sad. Quite an emotional moment for football. The reaction has been one of disbelief. Jaden, like you just mentioned, was only 25 years old. He had just represented Bafana Bafana on the biggest stage of football, the World Cup, where we achieved something special. I mean, for the very first time ever in history, we reached the knockout stages. There's been tributes, man, heartfelt tributes from almost everywhere. From Mamelodi Sundowns, as you can imagine, the club he was playing for, Bafana Bafana teammates, former clubs of his, like Stellenbosch, coaches, the supporters, and from every club, man, in the country. You know, rivals of football have been put aside because we all now recognize that he was just a huge talent, man. And at his age, I mean, we're still expecting a lot. Yeah, very emotional, Chico.
5: And the fact that he was entering the best years of his career, it says a lot as well that 25, gone too soon.
6: Gone too soon, man. What a loss. What a loss. So enormous. He wasn't just simply another player, man, Jaden. He was becoming one of the leaders of his generation at 25. I mean, he had just won the Champions League. Remember, he hadn't joined Sundowns for a very long time. He wasn't there for a very long time, but in the short space of time he was with the club, he already achieved a lot, having won the Champions League and played in the World Cup. I mean, doing so under difficult circumstances, he was there, and the news of his grandmother passing was announced. But instead of him pulling out of the team, to say he was able to soldier on. So it tells you about the character of the guy and the big heart he had. What a loss, man. What a loss.
5: And now, talking about the World Cup, we have to turn our attention to the final four teams that remain. Let's talk France and Spain before we get into England and Argentina. Do you think France and Spain are deserving to be where they are right now?
6: France and Spain, I think they do. I think they do. I mean, they dog teams, first of all. Mm. They dog teams. Played some very good football, and I mean they used to this kind of games at that level. Looking at the whole tournament, I can't see any deserving team than them. In fact, all the four teams that are there, I think they all deserve to be there, and we are to witness a beautiful football in these remaining matches up to the final. And I think whoever is going to go and clinch it we will be a deserving team.
5: And then we look at England and Argentina. I mean, England seem to be a lot more hungrier than it, obviously, because they haven't clinched the World Cup since, what, 1966, while Argentina is coming back for another World Cup. You look at the two teams there and you think a team like England come across as hungrier. Do you think they'll be able to at least stop Argentina in its tracks?
6: Yes, definitely. I think they will do. I think they will do. I mean, you look at England and you look at a player like Bellingham. I mean, what a talent! What a talent! Still very young. But the way he plays with a maturity, the way he demands the ball in difficult moments, I mean, the way he embraces the pressure. I mean, this is a team that has got many big stars like Harry Kane and Bukayo Saka. But this kid, he's amazing. I think they will give Argentina a run for their money. But if you ask me for predictions, I think Argentina will still go through, to be honest.
5: Wow. Okay. And then let's talk about this. I know it's going to be very difficult for you. France and Spain. Who would be your winner? Your perfect winner?
6: A difficult one, because look at it. France, first of all, I've been impressed with the squad, the depth in their squad, and the experience they have. On the other side, Spain have they are a team that has probably played the most attractive football throughout the tournament. It's going to be difficult even to single out players, but what I know, we are in for a very, very good match. And I think if you ask me for a prediction, I see France going through in this one.
5: So then it's France versus England come Sunday. France versus England on the 19th of July, or France versus Argentina?
6: France-Argentina for me.
5: France-Argentina final. That's your predictions.
6: That is my prediction, Jacob, without a doubt.
5: I will be listening come Monday, the 20th of July, to hear what you say. My brother, thank you so much for joining us. Masibe Qena, journalist at Soccer La Duma. Always a pleasure chatting to you. Masibe, just giving us a breakdown of the World Cup, how things are looking come the 19th of July. He says it will be a France and Argentina final. And this is after we both said England seems to be the hungrier team. I think if I have to put my money where my mouth is, I'd say France versus England makes for a very interesting World Cup final. And with that said, I think I'm going to wrap things up. Is that okay, Conley? Can I say goodbye? My name is Jacob Mashoko. It's been such a pleasure riding with you guys over the past few days. Shout out to Rowan. Shout out to Conley. Shout out to Tobela out in Johannesburg 702 studio. And thank you to the team, man. Thank you to everybody else. Mawande, Sfiso, Mutel, everybody that made this such an awesome ride. Shout out to Natalie Malchas, who was shouting at me a few days ago. Because I don't know how to read the time. But yeah, if you guys want to listen to me, make sure you listen to Car Talk every Friday night at 8 p.m. sharp. And any of the interviews that you might have missed, remember to check them out using the Prime Media Plus app, which is free, or go to primemediaplus.com. And if you want to hear my interview with John Matham, make sure you get on out to the Prime Media Plus app and listen to my interview with John Matham about his travels to the Eastern Cape. With that said, I'm handing over now to both Bongani Bingwa and, of course, Lester Kivett. And your Eyewitness News bulletins will be brought to you by Natalie Malchas and, of course, Sfiso Zulu. Don't forget to keep left and pass right. Take care and goodbye.
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8: It's Andrea Johnson's turn on the Madlanga Commission hot seat, and the circumstances into Anele Tembe's death are expected to be unpacked. Good morning, I'm Sfiso Zulu. Head of the Investigative Directorate Against Corruption, Andrew Johnson, has been confirmed as today's witness at the Madlanga Commission. Last Friday, four witnesses testified about alleged misconduct at IDEC. The commission heard that Johnson had a questionable relationship with tainted crime intelligence officer Feroz Khan. Tabi Sokoba reports.
9: In his testimony, retired Hawks Colonel Gobas Rolofse revealed that when Johnson was a senior prosecutor, she allegedly squashed an assault case laid against Khan. The Investigative Directorate Against Corruption was established to investigate and prosecute high-profile complex financial crimes. Its initial purpose was to be a force multiplier to the SAPS. However, the two government entities have had a difficult relationship, with their internal factional battles spilling into the public arena. More recently, IDEC issued arrest warrants for two senior SAPS generals, but they were later suspended because the pay formed part of the team responsible for ensuring security arrangements were in place for the 30 June nationwide protests. The commission will be probing whether there's criminal influence behind these factional battles. Tabi Sokoba, Eyewitness News.
8: More than 30 years into South Africa's democracy, some rural communities are still forced to cross dangerous and fast-flowing rivers to access basic health care. A group of frustrated residents has built a makeshift bridge over the Dubatse River, linking two villages near Beggersfort in Limpopo. EWN's Alfara Mushwana traveled to the province and filed this report.
10: That is the sound of the Dubatse River, with its raging waters surging downstream. For decades, residents have relied on what they call siwaiwai, which is a makeshift raft to cross from Mafarafara to Gataung, But now a makeshift bridge built from wooden logs, corrugated iron sheets and sticks has come to their rescue. The bridge looks fragile, with the raging river brushing against the wooden logs beneath the bridge's surface. But 55-year-old Nelly Magale says despite it being unstable, the bridge is still far better than having to swim across.
11: I'm afraid every time I have to cross this bridge, but I do it either way because it's the only way to get to the clinic. The men charge us 20 rand to cross, but it's still better than swimming across.
10: The Fetago Mutubatse local municipality says it is aware of the challenges residents face in accessing the local clinic and will escalate the matter to the provincial government. Alpha Ramshwana, Eyewitness News, Beggersfort, Limpopo.
8: An inquest into the death of Anele Dembe is expected to start in the Cape Town Magistrates Court this week. Dembe died after falling from the 10th floor of the Pepper Club Hotel in 2021. She was engaged to slain musician Keenan, a.k.a. Forbes, at the time. They were together at the hotel when the tragedy happened. Carlo Peterson has more.
12: Dembe was 22 years old when she died. Her death was previously ruled as a suicide, a finding that has long been disputed by her family. Six witnesses are expected to testify during the three-day inquiry this week. The inquest will examine the evidence surrounding Dembe's death and determine whether anyone can be held responsible. Carlo Peterson, Eyewitness News.
8: And at least 27 people have been killed and 8 left critically injured after a fire tore through a bar in Bangkok. Firefighters were called to the scene in the Chatuk Chak district just after midnight and discovered patrons escaping the flames. Eyewitnesses say the fire started near the bar stage and spread rapidly, cutting power and filling the room with smoke. Footage posted on social media shows flames blasting out of the bar as people are seen running out, some screaming and some falling over. The Prime Minister Anut Chakuruk says the official cause of the fire is still under investigation.
13: And everybody tried to free themselves from the smokes and the flame. Many of them were not able to make their way out because they went to the back of the building, tried to hide themselves away from the smokes, the flames in the toilet. And that's where we found most of the bodies.
8: Gold is trading at $4,069.90 an ounce. The rand is at 16.38 to the dollar, 21.91 to the pound, 18.66 to the euro. Brent crude oil is at $78.89 a barrel.
1: And in the traffic in El Dorado Park, we've got delays on the N12 East between Clips, Spirit Valley Road and the Golden Highway. There's also slow-moving traffic along the N3 North between the Airlines Interchange and Van Buren Road. That's due to roadworks.
14: And in your sport, Mamelodi Sundowns have delayed the departure for their pre-season training in Austria following the death of 25-year-old Bafana midfielder Jaden Adams. Yannick Sinner came from a set down to beat Alexander Zverev and holds on to his Wimbledon title. And the junior Springboks play England tonight in the semi-final of the World Champs.
8: A partly cloudy day in store for Gauteng with isolated showers and thundershowers expected. Johannesburg starting at 4 degrees, peaking at 18. Pretoria 6 and 20. Vereeniging 2 and 19 degrees. The top story in EWN this hour. Head of the Investigative Directorate Against Corruption, Andrea Johnson, has been confirmed as today's witness at the Madlanga Commission.
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16: 06:06 on this brand new week. It's the start of another one, Monday, the 13th of July, the year of our Lord, 2026. Welcome to the program. My name is indeed Bongani Bingwa. My gratitude to Clement Manyathela for being in the hot seat on Thursday and Friday. I was at really one of the biggest gatherings in terms of economic and political discussions. Africa Unlocked with Standard Bank. We'll tell you all about it tomorrow. We'll be speaking to them just to give you a sense of what's unfolding and what's dynamic and what's exciting on the African continent as far as that is concerned. But thank you to Clement Manyathela for sitting in the hot chair, as it were, on Thursday and Friday. With you all week. Have to say that now. Not going anywhere. Goodness me. On the menu today, we're going to be speaking to our Alpha Ramoshwana. And I don't know if you can think of a better example of the kind of dysfunction we live with in South Africa. A local community live with a river in between two sides of this local community. This is a far-flung place in Limpopo. It all started with a social media post where somebody posted a picture of a makeshift bridge that had been built by locals to try and help community members get from one side of the village to the other across the river. Most importantly, they're trying to access the only clinic that's available in the area. This is made of logs, pieces of string, and other very basic elements. Why is it a disaster?
15: This is Breakfast with Bongani Bingwa
7: on 702.
15: Let's walk the talk.
16: It's a disaster because, as I say, it's the only local clinic available in the area. Tick. It's a disaster because, as I say, there's often torrents of this raging river that community members have to cross to get to the only clinic in the area. Tick. It's a disaster because nobody has seen it fit to build a bridge for them to be able to get over to the other side of the river. Tick. It's a disaster because when this clinic was built, there was little consideration given to how the people on the other side of the river might be able to access this clinic. So was that the best spot to build it in the first instance? But it's also a disaster because the local community members who decided to piece together these rudimentary materials to build this bridge are charging community members to use it. They say, oh no, but we didn't do this out of the goodness of our hearts. We also need to put food on the table. It's our bridge. You want to use it? Tiger. That 10 rand, right? Tiger. One way. Tiger, 10 rand. So if you are going to the clinic, you have to budget 20 rand to be able to use this thing. And of course it wobbles and you're worried that you could be swept away, right, with each step, because it's not a solid structure. It's just a floating little flotilla, I suppose, that gets you from one side to the other. Now, isn't that a microcosm of the kind of dysfunction that we are living under? It ticks all the boxes. So Alpha Ramoshwana saw this post on social media, and being the intrepid reporter that he is, he decided, I'm going to go see for myself. And he did. You can go to EWN and check out all the videos and the footage. He actually went there, spoke to the local community, spoke to the people who are using this thing, spoke to those that built it. It's really quite extraordinary.
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16: The other story we're picking up, remember, pick it up? Have they been picking it up? Remember, we spoke to them about the Joburg refuse challenges. And the uncle we spoke to from Pick It Up, the CFO, Lishani Matsila, told us just last week, or was it the week before last, that out of, 223 trucks in their fleet, only 83 or 82 were actually operational. 60% were not, either abandoned or in some state of disrepair. And they hadn't bought new trucks in the last 12 years, he said. Quite apart from not being able to refleet, they have not been able to pay some of their service providers, who then can't pay their staff, who then obviously go on strike and refuse to pick up rubbish and provide a service for which they won't be paid. This is an entity that, on the books at least, on paper, sits on a surplus, but isn't able to spend its money. He blamed the city, that oversees the entity for withholding that money and using it for other priorities. So, is the rubbish being picked up? We'll speak to the Joburg Crisis Alliance, and we'll speak to our beloved CFO from Pick It Up from 2 weeks ago to find out. That's our big interview.
15: Breakfast with Bongani Bingwa.
16: 12 minutes after 6 o'clock. Here's a question. This is our shout out this morning, and we're asking this, of course, as always, to illustrate something in the news that we think you ought to know about. Have you heard that song by Aaliyah, AJ Nothing But a Number? How true is that? And without being silly about it, of course, we're talking about any and everything legal within the law. Is age nothing but just a number? In life, in the workplace, in relationships, in the home, is age nothing but a number, Muteo?
17: There should be a balance between wisdom and youth. It doesn't always work out. So in terms of innovation, yes, you need younger minds in the room. In terms of, talking about situations that need experience, you need wiser gray hairs in the room as well. So it's a balance for me.
16: A mix.
17: It's an
16: energy mix.
17: It's a mix.
16: As Gwede Mandashe might say.
17: But yeah.
16: An energy mix.
1: I guess in professional spaces like that, as Muteo is referring, but I've also seen relationships where the woman is older than the man and they thrive. You know, there's absolutely no issues.
16: Significantly older or just slightly?
1: I would say, 5-6 year gap for me, it's older, right?
16: Yeah. That's quite a bit.
1: It is. And I've seen, I've seen it work. And in that case, age was nothing but a number.
16: We're asking you that very simple question. My colleagues, of course, Muteo Haripe and Amo Ramila with me in studio, as is indeed the rest of the team behind the scenes producing the show. It's a very simple one. Send us a WhatsApp voice note on 072-702-1702. When it comes to work, when it comes to life, when it comes to politics, is age nothing but just a number?
15: Breakfast with Bongani Bingwa
7: on 702. Let's walk the talk.
16: Well, I don't know how much you kept up with the Madlanga Commission of Inquiry last week, but it's all coming together, is it not? The investigators and the evidence leaders really quite methodical, if not surgical, in going through information obtained on Major General Feroz Khan's phone and his devices and the conversations that have unfolded. And now we're hearing that the head of the Investigative Directorate Against Corruption, Advocate Andrea Johnson, confirmed as today's witness at the commission. You remember, of course, on Friday, at least 4 witnesses testified about alleged misconduct at IDAC, and that put, or at least pointed, a finger directly at Andrea Johnson and even her erstwhile boss, Shamila Batoy. This was around alleged interference in cases where people would complain to the two of them, and instead of appointing investigators and prosecutors to deal with the issue, they would allegedly share that information with those who were accused. And I thought it was really quite telling to remind you of this moment in November 2025 during the ad hoc committee hearing. Remember that ad hoc committee in Parliament that's investigating, by the way, the same allegations that Madlanga is looking into. During that hearing, when Andrea Johnson was before members of Parliament, she defined being or going rogue in law enforcement thus.
18: And if I could be allowed to finish, Honorable James, I took exception to him saying that there were rogue elements. If the Honorable James remembers what the Honorable Malema said, I indicated in the manner in which he put it, I could not dispute that. If you talk of Mr. Belochin, if there are criminal allegations, those must be investigated. That is not a rogue element. That is completely different from how I understand the rogue element to be. The rogue element is someone, as described by the Honorable Malema, who might be compromised in terms of giving information about cases and details of cases to Lieutenant General Mkhwanazi or anybody else. That is the rogue, as I understood.
16: Huh? She talks about going rogue as being somebody who has information about cases and gives that information about cases to the wrong people. Unduly, and unlawfully. And as she appears before the Madlanga Commission of Inquiry today, that is exactly what is alleged about her.
15: You're with Bongani Bingwa.
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1: You know, tough times have taught me that I can do it. I can go through them, but nothing has prepared me for the next. 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
2: Easy peasy.
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1: No, they are different.
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4: 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Weather.
2: 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Stay warm your way. A partly cloudy day in store for Gauteng. Isolated showers and thunder showers expected. Temperatures a lot lower than we saw last week. Your peak in Joburg is 18. It's only 19 in Vereeniging, 20 in Pretoria. Cape Town, cloudy along with a light breeze. A maximum of 17 there. Mahikeng, 21. Gqeberha, 20. East London, 20. Durban, 21.
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2: EWN Traffic. 20 after 6, let's have a first look at the roads. Amma, what are you seeing?
1: Well, Bongani, we've got delays in El Dorado Park. This is along the N12 East between Klipspit Valley Road and Main Road. Please be on the lookout there, about a 15-minute hold-up. Excuse me. Then if you're traveling on the M1 North, we've got delays between Boysons Road and Carr Street. While in Germiston, queuing traffic on the N3 North. This is between the Earlands Interchange and Van Buren Road. That's due to roadworks there. In the city of Tshwane, queuing traffic as well along the R80 East, Mabopane Highway. Just as you approach Eskom Patele exit, that's also due to peak time delays and faulty traffic lights. Please approach with care. We'll have more updates coming up. Stay tuned.
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6: Good morning, good morning. Taba from Benoni here. Indeed, AG, nothing but a number. Not for me, though, but from what I see, perhaps it is. I mean, Emmanuel Macron, there's a super, super example right there. I mean, he's successful, he's a president, and obviously married his teacher. 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
10: 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Oh, what a place.
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2: Morning, Bongs. 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Semi-T. Banyeja. Bongs, I'm shocked. I was listening to the news when they talk about the river. I wonder why our government every time needs people to strike and bend tires and everything for them to hear our crisis. And as the government of Tuba says, they know about that issue. What were they doing all along about the issue? Now they said they're taking it to provincial. Why didn't they do that all along, Bongs? I mean, our government, guys. But they want people to vote, and to vote for them, in fact. They're not even ashamed to say everything every day, same thing every day. Oh.
3: But we vote for them, don't we? That's why you can send that voice note and say, our government. So whose fault is it?
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3: 25 after 6, things you need to know at this hour. U.S. Republican Senator Lindsey Graham has died following a brief and sudden illness, and it marks the end of a long and influential career in American politics. He was first elected to the U.S. Senate in 2002, representing, of course, South Carolina, regarded as one of the hawks in U.S. politics. He was a very strong ally of Israel and objected, of course, to a number of international fora, if you will, that sought to keep the Israeli government to account, including the ICC, the International Criminal Court, and, of course, South Africa's case in the International Court of Justice. Lindsey Graham has passed away. A visibly nervous U.S. President Donald Trump has once again stated a reported plan by Iran supposedly to assassinate him. Last week, U.S. media reports alleged the American leader had been tipped off by Israeli sources that Tehran sought to retaliate against the U.S. for the killing of its supreme leader, Ayatollah Khamenei, 4 months ago. This as tensions in the Persian Gulf have once again escalated in tit-for-tat attacks between the U.S. and Iran. Have a listen to Donald Trump complaining about being on this supposed hit list.
4: I'm number one on the kill list for Iran. They're lovely people. I'm number one. So I don't know. I can't tell you that, but I don't really care because I'm doing my job and I'm doing it, I hope, better than anybody's ever done it, because we have a country that's hot and really, really successful. But I mention it only because it's on the list. I mean, it came out. There was another list came out yesterday, and I'm number one on. I like being number one on TikTok better, but I'm number one on the list for killing.
3: Visibly nervous, Donald Trump there. And, of course, questions can be asked about whether this intelligence, supposedly from Israel, was even necessarily, you know, correct or true. Is he being pulled by the nose once again? Because I can't remember the last international figure that was assassinated by the Iranians, but I can tell you a number of Iranian figures that have been assassinated by both the U.S. and the Israelis. So you have to, you have to figure out what it all really means. Don't know if you've been following the World Cup. England versus Norway. What a game. What a game. And Jude Bellingham, of course, the hero of that encounter for the English. But probably more than anything else, Mutero Kharipe, there was that moment of silence, of course, in tribute to the Mamelodi Sundowns and Bafana Bafana midfielder Jaden Adams, who has tragically passed away. And as the game started, there was a minute of silence. How did you respond to that?
5: I mean, I was still coming to terms with the announcement of his passing, right? And I didn't expect this particular game to have a tribute for him so quickly, you know? And when I saw his face on the screen and he was just playing just a few weeks ago, you know, Yeah, I know. I was touched, man. It was difficult for me. That moment just made it more real, you know, because you were hoping for something of a hoax, just misinformation of some sort. But to see it that true, and fellow players also, taking a moment silent to just recognize a young talent that we still had hopes for.
3: It just felt to me, that's what sport is about.
5: Yeah,
3: that's what football definitely is about. That's what the World Cup should be about. The 25-year-old found dead in his Cape Town apartment. Police opening an inquest to investigate the cause of his death. Talking about that, of course, more than 5 years after the death of Anele Tembe, that mystery surrounding her final moments set to return to court. She died 5 years ago, on the 11th of April, 2021, after falling from the 10th floor of the Pepper Club Hotel in Cape Town, a tragedy that stunned the country. But from today, the 13th of July, from today, in the next 2 days, the Cape Town Magistrates Court will hear an inquest with 6 witnesses subpoenaed to testify and try and bring some clarity about what might have happened. And the R&B sensation, musician, singer Deborah Cox celebrates her 52nd birthday today. She was born on this day in 1974. You know the hits, It Could Have Been You, Who Do You Love, Nobody's Supposed to Be Here.
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3: Sifiso Zulu.
6: Good morning.
3: A very good morning to you. I'm looking at all the local newspapers on this Monday morning. And a lot of the focus is around service delivery issues. The citizen running with, you call this a hospital, and they've got an absolute disaster scene of a hospital, the Rob Ferreira in Mbombela. I mean, it looks like a war zone. The Sowetan, that touching silent moment for Jaden Adams in the game between Norway and England. And the Business Day today is focusing on Gwede Mantashe acting to avert fuel shortfalls. And of course, a picture of Lindsey Graham with the Ukrainian President Volodymyr Zelensky. What do you have?
6: Well, experts in the UK have summed up so far the total number of people who have died due to the heat wave, and they are saying 2,700 people are estimated to have died due to the heat wave between May and June.
3: All right. Those are the newspapers.
1: EWN Business.
3: All right, let's catch up with business news now. Mutewa Kharipe, you're asking a very simple question. What have tough times taught you about yourself? What you can go through, withstand, and that you thought you couldn't before? What prompts the question?
5: Obangane, the South African Reserve Bank says the local currency, the rand, now can take more geopolitical shocks than it used to. With renewed strikes between the US and Iran, the global economy faces more high inflation and a surge in energy prices. Our Reserve Bank Chief Economist Konstantin Makrylov says the country has better macroeconomic buffers than it did 5 years ago. The local unit has weakened and strengthened through the COVID pandemic, the Russia-Ukraine war, the 2021 riots, higher U.S. tariffs, and more recently, the battle over the Strait of Hormuz. Saab says the rand now enjoys policy credibility, allowing it to withstand economic shocks. Its mandate, the South African Reserve Bank holds that particular mandate to protect the value of the rand through its primary mandate of price and financial stability. It achieves this by setting interest rates to target inflation, managing the country's foreign exchange reserves, and regulating the financial sector. Now, Makrylov told Business Day that over the past year, the Reserve Bank has improved foreign exchange reserves and also lowered inflation targets, allowing it to protect the buying power of the rand. The South African rand has demonstrated surprising resilience, up between 8 to 10% against the US dollar, despite the global pressures we now face with the Middle East tensions.
3: Your indicators?
5: Markets are weaker, especially in Asia, with that tit-for-tat between the US and Iran. The KOSDAQ fell 2% this morning. Japan's Nikkei also down 1.5%, while in Australia, markets were lower. Mainland Chinese stocks also down 0.5%. And that's, of course, affected the price of oil as well in the market, with oil up now 5%. So we've basically gone back to the drawing board, if you will, in terms of those fuel prices. But markets markets were stronger on Friday, with the Rand this morning now at 16 Rand 40 against the US dollar, 18 Rand 69 against the Euro, and 21 Rand 92 cents against the British pound. Price of gold is down 1.7% at $4,050, while platinum is at $1,602. Brent crude up 5% at this hour, $79 a barrel. More business after 7.
3: Straight to the news desk we go. Sifiso Zulu, trouble in Mpumalanga.
6: That's right, Bongani. Police there have confirmed that at least four people have been shot dead in Bushbuck Ridge. The motive for last night's attack is not yet known. The province's police commissioner, Zef Mkwanazi, is expected to brief journalists this morning on the incident. We'll bring you more details as soon as they become available. In the capital, a man in Soshanguve has been arrested for allegedly posing as a City of Tshwane's electricity contractor and illegally reconnecting power at a fee. Metro Police say they acted on a tip-off over the weekend and arrested him. TMPD spokesperson Puleng Mutolo says the suspect faces charges of tampering with municipal essential infrastructure.
7: During the arrest, officers discovered cash in his possession, which was identified as payment for the illegal reconnection work. He is currently detained at the local police station and will appear in court soon.
6: Western Cape Police are investigating the circumstances surrounding the torching of three taxis at the Nyanga taxi rank. Police say they were called to the scene on Saturday morning and found the vehicles in flames. Police spokesperson Frederick van Wyk says a similar attack happened in March when five taxis were targeted and set alight at the same rank.
8: According to reports, police members on patrol were informed by Cyclops operators of a fire at Nyanga taxi rank. These taxis were parked at the Belville site of the taxi rank. A malicious damage to property case was registered for investigation.
6: And the U.S. military has launched a new wave of strikes against Iran after renewed fighting over the Strait of Hormuz saw several of Washington's Gulf allies targeted by incoming fire. The flare-up is the latest to undermine an interim agreement between Washington and Tehran aimed at ending their war, which has caused global economic shockwaves since it began in late February. The latest salve by U.S. forces began yesterday, with the Central Command confirming approximately 140 strikes the previous night. Iranian state media reported U.S. strikes targeting important military areas as well as commercial shipping places across southern and western Iran near the strait. A partly cloudy day in store for Gauteng, with showers expected today. Temperatures are at lows of 4 and 6 degrees, peaking at highs between 18 and 20.
9: And in the traffic, we've got delays on the M1 South. This is just as you approach the Woodmead Woodland Drive exit. This is due to an accident while traveling on the N12 East. We've got delays between Abu Bakar Drive and Clipsford Valley Road.
6: Developing this morning, Mpumalanga police have confirmed that at least four people have been shot dead in Bushbuck Ridge.
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13: 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Hi, my name Bongani. What's ironic about the story of the bridge is that another issue in Limpopo is that the province, really, Limpopo, is a happy hunting ground for the ANC. I mean, I bet you, as we go towards the local government elections later this year, the ANC is going to ace in the elections in that province. So sometimes really much as you feel about communities, but sometimes you just say, you know what? I mean, really, what else must be done? What else must be said? Really, thanks, Bongos, Tabo, Midrand.
15: Bongani, good morning, and good morning to the team as well as to the listeners. You know, sometimes when we say we wish the old government can just come back, we mean that a bridge like that one where the community has to pay, it is so unnecessary. I mean, it actually reminded me of the story of my mom. She used to work at, you know, at Shoprite in Kharankua. And the bridge between the community and the Shoprite, it was built because my mom fell into the water one day. And she had to go as she was to the government to show them exactly what happened. And likely, you know, there was a white man who's an engineer, and the bridge was built. Today, Kharankua has a proper bridge because of the complaints that my mom made. So I don't understand why this government is just failing to build a simple bridge for the people.
3: Yeah, a lot wrong with that story, but be careful what you wish for. I mean, partly we're here because the old government didn't build those bridges either, right? But as you point out, if this was well known and the officials were aware that there's a problem in that area, why wasn't something done about it until all of this was now put out in the public domain? We'll be speaking to our Alpha Ramoshwana coming up.
1: EWN Sport.
3: Gosh, Cindy Paluta, very good morning to you. I think one of the most touching moments that reminded me what sport is actually all about, what it should be all about, football certainly, was in the game between Norway and England when they had a moment of silence for this 25-year-old who has now since passed. He's no longer playing for Sundowns, or he wasn't, but Sundowns? Was he still with Sundowns, or was
9: he... Yes, he had just joined Sundowns.
3: Just joined Sundowns from Stellenbosch. I thought, I'm confusing my players. I thought he was about to get an overseas contract. But I'll let you tell the story.
9: Yeah, so Mamelodi Sundowns have now postponed the team's departure for a pre-season training camp in Austria following the untimely death of 25-year-old Jaden Adams on Saturday, though the cause of death has not been confirmed. The pre-season matches haven't been cancelled, just the departure postponed. Well, the World Cup has finally reached the semi-final stage. Tomorrow night, Spain against France, and Wednesday, the defending champions Argentina against England, both games at 9 p.m. World number one Jannik Sinner held on to his Wimbledon title. He came from a set down to beat Alexander Zverev yesterday, 6-7, 7-6, 6-3 and 6-4.
16: Yeah, amazing. Amazing achievement from my side. Very tough match today against Sasha. Felt like both very high level because it was not easy to play. It was very dusty, breezy. So very happy, and of course standing here again as champion means a lot to me.
3: Of course, I wanted to sheepishly text you last week because Sinner, as you predicted, dispensed with Djokovic
9: quite easily,
3: hey? Yeah, straight sets.
9: Yeah. Actually, a lot slower than I expected. I expected it to be so much worse. On Saturday, the women's title was won by Linda Noskova. Springboks topped the Southern Hemisphere section of the Nations Championship ahead of New Zealand on points difference. Though the Boks beat Scotland 42-28, the sides were level at halftime. Coach Rassie Rasmus says his inexperienced players learnt a lot.
17: If you take the Scotland team, and this is not at all to make our performance better, but then the way they smashed Argentina, they beat England, they beat France. This team, there was 12 guys who's got 10 caps and less, half of the team. So our cohesion would always be a problem. That you could see in the defense when we made some subs at the end. So yes, we learned a lot of some players, not that they're not good enough.
9: Tonight, the Junior Springboks play England in the semi-final of the Junior World Champs at 6:30. SA Rugby mourning the death of former SA under 18 prop Lukobo Makwadini. The 20-year-old suffered a heart attack while training with his French club. In cricket, Brendan McCullum has stood down as England's test coach but stays in charge for the T20 and ODIs. England have lost 8 of their last 12 test matches. In MotoGP, Marc Marquez won the German MotoGP, his 13th victory on the German track, equaling Agostini's record for most wins at a single event and most victories at the same circuit. Marquez, who won ahead of Agüero and Fernandez, is now third in the overall standings, 18 points behind Martin. Agüero is second overall. And at the Tour de France, Tadej Pogacar still has the yellow jersey 2 minutes ahead of Vingegaard. Stage 9 was won by Mathieu van der Poel. The stage was shortened due to intense heat. Cindy Paluta, Eyewitness News Sport.
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12: Hello, Radio 702. My name is Yile Bakhile and I am 12 years old. I go to Arborview Primary School and I want to become an astronaut later in life. I can't wait to play the Wiz Quiz with Uncle Bongani. Bye.
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14: We asked rugby legend Francois Steyn what he thinks of the all-new Toyota BZ4X. France, would you say the BZ4X is a rugged all-wheel drive SUV?
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3: 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We're told there are foggy conditions out.
9: That's correct, Bongani, and we do have a voice note regarding that.
21: Good morning, 702. Quentin here from Kempton Park. I just want to like to set out the warning. It's very misty in the mid-range area. Please be cautious. Put on your headlights and drive safe and have a lovely week.
9: Thank you, Quentin, for that. And yeah, do keep a safe following distance and drive a bit slower than usual. Well, if you are traveling in Edenville, we've got delays on the N12 and the R24 West between Edenville Road and the Kalulis Interchange. That's due to an accident. There's also queuing traffic on the N3 North between the Earlands Interchange and Van Buren Road. That's due to roadworks. We'll have more updates coming up. Stay tuned.
1: 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Fortunately, with the OUTsurance Pointsman on the roads, you no longer have to come up with creative excuses for being late. The OUTsurance Pointsman have been easing traffic congestion so we all get to where we need to be quickly and safely for the past 20 years. With OUTsurance, you really always get something out. 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
3: Time, of course, to give away some cash, shall we? Today we're playing with 12-year-old Rilebogile, who wants to be an astronaut a little later on in life. Rilebogile, that means you are going to ace all of the space-related questions, right?
22: Yay!
3: Yeah. Yes. What's your favorite subject at school?
22: My favorite subject at school is EMS.
3: EMS. Okay. Well, let's see how well you do in today's whiz quiz. Let's start the clock. What is 5 times 5?
22: 5 times 5, 25.
3: Correct. In which European city would you find the Eiffel Tower?
22: Paris.
3: Correct. In cartoons, who lives in a pineapple under the sea?
22: SpongeBob SquarePants.
3: Correct. Which planet in our solar system is famous for its large red spot? Is it Jupiter or is it Mercury?
22: Mercury.
3: It's Jupiter. What is the name of the largest city in KwaZulu-Natal?
22: Durban.
3: Correct. True or false? There is a total of 26 consonants in our alphabet.
22: True.
3: It's false. Complete the saying, practice makes what?
22: Practice makes perfect.
3: Correct. What is the process called when a caterpillar transforms into a butterfly? Is it photosynthesis or is it metamorphosis?
22: Metamorphosis,
3: indeed. Metamorphosis, that is true. We have a total of 21 consonants in our alphabet, not 26. And, of course, what was the other one you didn't get quite right? It's Jupiter that has the large red spot, not Mercury. So those are the ones that tripped you. And then, of course, we just ran out of time. But not a bad score. You walk away with 600 Rand.
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3: 10 minutes before 7 o'clock, on to this now. More than 30 years into South Africa's democracy, some rural communities are still risking their lives simply to access healthcare. In Limpopo, residents of Mafara Fara have taken steps and matters into their own hands. They've built, as I said earlier, this makeshift bridge across the flooded, raging Tubatse River to reach the nearest clinic in Gataung. The bridge was really made from rudimentary materials, wooden logs, corrugated iron sheets and sticks. It's unstable, it's dangerous and wobbly, and now comes at a price. For those who built it, residents must pay 20 Rand for 2 crossings, one way across the bridge and returning. Alpha Ramashwana went to the area and to see for himself. Alpha, very good morning to you. Just paint a picture for us. As I understand it, this all began with a social media post. You looked at it and you thought, that surely can't be true, and went to go find out.
25: Good morning. Yes, Bongani. A few days ago, sometime last week, we saw this video on social media where residents were building a bridge for themselves, a makeshift bridge, really, over the flooded Tubatse River. And we decided to take a trip to Beggars Fort, specifically the village of Mafara Fara and Gataung, to see if this is indeed true and the bridge actually exists. And what we found when we got there is that it does indeed exist. Of course, we took a walk over the bridge very wobbly bridge, Bongani. I mean, one mistake, the bridge could either collapse or you could fall off the bridge because the sticks, very thin sticks, have been used as handrails for people to balance and guide themselves across the bridge. So it's a very, very wobbly structure, but it seems that it has come to the rescue of many people who have had to swim across the river over the past few years.
3: Well, talk to me about the Dubats. I understand it's flooded at the moment, or at least overflowing. How dangerous is that swim to cross it?
25: Yeah, so it's a very flooded river. There's a dam, the Dubats or Steelport Dam, not too far away from the Mafarafara village. And when that dam is over flooded or it's full to capacity, they release water into the Dubats River, of course, flooding it, meaning the water is flowing at very, very fast pace, Bongani. So it's very difficult to even get into that river and attempt to cross or swim across the river. Now, the bridge, which was built, as you've mentioned, is not being accessed for free. The men who built it said, "We did not do this voluntarily. We did this because we saw it as a good business opportunity to make some extra income on the side." And so they're charging people to cross this very wobbly, dangerous bridge. But as we were speaking to those men, one thing that very much shocked me was that three young men who could not afford to pay to cross the bridge were told, "You are not touching this bridge, you are not accessing this bridge." And we saw them walk to a certain part of the river, which seems a bit calm, and they simply got in, tied their clothes around their necks, and slowly walked to the other side of the village. And so these are the daily realities of the residents at the Gataung and Dubats River. Before this bridge was built, they had a makeshift raft, which they would use to cross from one side of the river to the other. But the raft wasn't safe either. And the people see the bridge really as something that they have been longing for. So they are paying for this bridge every time they need to access it. Certainly for them, it's much better than getting themselves wet.
3: I mean, what do the authorities, there's so much wrong about this story, Alpha. Where's our humanity that this is what we would do, even when a solution has been found, however, you know, impermanent it may be? What are the authorities saying in response to all of this?
25: So I did send a couple of questions to the Vetakgom Dubats, the local municipality, and what I really wanted to know from them is whether they have any plans of dismantling that bridge. I mean, as you've said, the bridge is very, very wobbly. The handrails are made of sticks. The walking surface is made of corrugated iron sheets, and the foundation is three wooden logs. And as you walk, you can feel the water brushing beneath the bridge's surface. And so it's definitely a ticking time bomb and a disaster waiting to happen. So what I wanted to know from the municipality is, does it have plans to dismantle that bridge and perhaps build them a bridge that would be much safer to move from one side of the village to the other? And I did not get the desired response. In fact, the only thing that they confirmed to me is that they are aware of the situation at the Mafarafara village, but could not give me details as to whether they plan on dismantling that bridge or whether they plan on building a proper bridge. So those answers till today, we still don't have them. But when you speak to the residents, Bongani, you get to understand why exactly they decided to build this bridge. So the story is, the Mafarafara village is a small village and they don't have access to any form of medical health care. There's no clinic, there's nothing in that village. And to get to the nearest clinic, they have to cross the river into the Gataung clinic. So the people who are primarily using that bridge are people who desperately need to get to the clinic. And so the municipality hasn't confirmed to me if they are going to build a bridge of their own. And all they said is that they're going to escalate the matter to the Limpopo government.
3: What stood out to you, Alpha, about the community that lives there, the people that have to live like this, under this kind of indignity and, I suppose, risk?
25: It was the extent that elderly citizens, elderly residents are willing to go just to get to the clinic. Like I said, the Gataung clinic is the closest one to the people who live in Mafarafara. And you see people who are 60 plus saying that, "I'm willing to pay this 10 rand to cross the bridge so that I can go and get my monthly pills at the clinic." Before the bridge was built, they would go onto that raft, guided by some men who are always there to assist people to cross the river. They would go onto that raft, Bongani, and they would cross the flooded river with its fast-flowing current. And these are people who say this has been their reality for many, many years. They've been voting ever since the dawn of democracy. And to them, this is reality. They don't know anything outside of the life that they have. And so the question that I asked to them was that, do you expect the government to build your bridge to cross the flooded Duwatse River? And they've told me that they've learned to live without government services. So they make do with the little that they have. And to me, that's what stands out, that people have gotten to a point where they are willing to live with the little that they have, even though they pay for services, even though they do vote every 5 years, Moani.
3: And tell me about the chaps who built it. I mean, no sense of what? Would it be compassion for those who are most desperate? No exceptions. Everybody must pay, or else you don't use this bridge. Who are they, and why are they not understanding the public good element of what this could mean for that community?
25: Yeah, I think it's something that also shocked me, because going to Limpopo, I had no idea that the people were expected to pay to cross the river, and it was a shock when I got there, seeing them denying access to young men who didn't have the money, and them telling them to just swim across the river. It's a group of men who decided that they needed to take matters into their own hands. They went and collected material from the village, the wooden logs, corrugated iron sheets and sticks that they found from a nearby bush, and they built that bridge over 2 days. And what you get from them is that this is a business opportunity. Their answer to me was that we need to put food on the table. There's absolutely no way that we can do this voluntarily while we're also struggling to make ends meet at home. And so for them, this is a solution to whatever challenges they had been facing at home with making ends meet. They make people pay 10 rand per trip, 20 rand for a return trip. And you get the sense that they don't necessarily understand the risks associated with this bridge, because the questions I posed to them, Bongani, was if this bridge collapses with
3: people,
25: someone
3: on it,
25: yeah, with people on it, and you've made them pay, you do understand that the police or the authorities are first going to come to you to question you. And the answer that they gave me is that it's a risk that they're willing to take. They had no other solution. The residents who live there had no other solution but to actually pay for the bridge, because they previously would use a raft, and the younger men would actually just swim across the Duwatse River.
3: It's a story that is such a snapshot of the dysfunction we see around the country. It's a story of poverty. It's a story of unemployment. It's a story of a lack of services. It's a story of desperation from a community. It's a story of a people who've been abandoned, is it not? Alpha Ramoshwana, you've got visuals and footage that you've put on EWN, so people can go check that out on EWN. You can also access it on primemediaplus.com. Our ace EWN reporter telling us about what he found in Limpopo.
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5: A late night shooting in Mpumalanga leaves people dead, and villagers in Limpopo build their own bridge to reach healthcare. Good morning, I am Sfiso Zulu. We begin with news just in. Four people have been shot dead in Bushbuckridge in Mpumalanga. The motive for last night's attack is not yet known. The province's police commissioner, Zef Mkhwanazi, is expected to brief journalists this morning on the incident and will bring you all the details as soon as they become available. A British man arrested in connection with the murder of his wife and two daughters is expected to appear in the Johannesburg Magistrates Court today. Ndodana Chuma was arrested in Kensington on Friday in an operation between the South African police and Interpol. Chuma left the UK 2 days before the bodies of his wife and two children were discovered in their home in Bedfordshire. Justice Minister Mamluko Gubai has confirmed that Chuma will be extradited to the UK to face murder allegations. patients. Kosikhona Malingamnisi reports.
6: Mamoloko Gubai says Chuma was not flagged as a fugitive when he entered South Africa on the 5th of July. This was a day after he left Heathrow Airport, with British authorities saying he travelled via Dubai. Bedfordshire Police Detective Inspector Lee Martin says Chuma entered South Africa twice.
7: Mark Chuma left the country on Saturday, flying to Dubai and then on to Johannesburg. He then crossed from South Africa and then into Zimbabwe. We now know, since the previous media statement on Wednesday, he travelled from Zimbabwe to South Africa.
6: Despite this, UK police have thanked everyone who played a role in the arrest. Or see Kwana Malingamnisi Eyewitness News.
5: More than 30 years into South Africa's democracy, some rural communities are still forced to cross dangerous and fast-flowing rivers to access basic health care. A group of frustrated residents has built a makeshift bridge over the Dubatse River, linking two villages near Beggersfort. This is in Limpopo. EWN's Alfaro Mshwana travelled to Limpopo and filed this report.
8: That is the sound of the Dubatse River, with its raging waters surging downstream. For decades, residents have relied on what they call siwaiwai, which is a makeshift raft to cross from Mafarafara to Gataung. But now, a makeshift bridge built from wooden logs, corrugated iron sheets and sticks has come to their rescue. The bridge looks fragile, with the raging river brushing against the wooden logs beneath the bridge's surface. But 55-year-old Nelly Magale says despite it being unstable, the bridge is still far better than having to swim across.
10: I'm afraid every time I have to cross this bridge, but I do it either way because it's the only way to get to the clinic. The men charge us 20 rand to cross, but it's still better than swimming across.
8: The Fetago Mutubatse local municipality says it is aware of the challenges residents face in accessing the local clinic and will escalate the matter to the provincial government. Alfa Ramshwana, Eyewitness News, Beggersfort, Limpopo.
5: And a court in Sudan's army-controlled city of Port Sudan has sentenced paramilitary leader Mohamed Hamdan Dalgo and 15 others to death in absentia. This over charges of killing a regional governor and war crimes in Darfur. The ruling, issued by judiciary functioning under the army, is the first against the leadership of the Rapid Support Forces since war broke out between the paramilitary group and the Sudanese army in April 2023. The case centers on the killing of West Darfur Governor Kamas Abubakar in 2023, shortly after RSF forces seized Al Janina, the state capital. UN experts determined that between 10,000 and 15,000 people, mostly from the Masalite ethnic group, were killed in the capital during the violence. The RSF has repeatedly denied allegations of genocide and other war crimes. Gold is trading at $4,053.19 an ounce. The rand is at 16.39 to the dollar, 21.93 to the pound, 18.69 to the euro. Brent crude oil is at $79.15 a barrel.
9: And in the traffic in Kempton Park, we've got an accident on the R21 south that happened right after the R25. It's causing heavy delays. There's another accident seen in the Tembisa Klorkop area. This one is along the Zurfontein Road. It happened right after Allendale Road, also causing delays.
11: And in your sports, South Africa mourning the death of two athletes over the weekend. Bafana midfielder Jaden Adams and former under-18 Springbok rugby prop Luqobo Makwadini. Sundowns have since delayed the departure of their pre-season tour. Yannick Sinner defended his Wimbledon title, coming from a set-down to beat Alexander Zverev. And the junior box play England tonight in the semi-finals of the World Champs.
5: A partly cloudy day in store for Gauteng, with isolated showers and thunder showers expected today. Johannesburg is at a low of 4 degrees, peaking at 18. Pretoria 6 and 20. Vereeniging 2 and 19 degrees. The developing story in EWN this hour. Four people have been shot dead in Bushbuck Ridge in Mpumalanga.
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3: 7 minutes after seven, it's the start of a brand new week, Monday, the 13th of July, 2026. If you've just joined us, welcome to the program. The story coming out of Mpumalanga is a greatly concerning one. Four people shot dead in Bushbuck Ridge. We're not clear on the motive yet for the attack, but they're saying that we'll be getting a briefing from the police a little later on today. Also, good news, I suppose, in a sense, from the police. The British man arrested in connection with the murder of his wife and two daughters in the UK is expected to appear in court this morning. And to be clear, from what we understand now, he arrived in Johannesburg before the bodies had even been discovered in the UK. I've seen some speculation on social media, people saying, why is it that he was allowed to get through? This is an example of our porous borders. No, nobody knew he had done this, or at least was even accused of having done it before he arrived. And so, of course, he would have come through, as would any ordinary visitor. I told you about the touching moment in the World Cup game between Norway and England. I don't know if you saw that minute silence held for the 25-year-old Bafana Bafana and Sundowns midfielder Jaden Adams. He was, of course, found dead at his home in Cape Town over the weekend. And I wanted to play you a video of Jaden Adams in his own words about himself and his mindset and preparation before big games. Have a listen.
12: When it's a big game for me, I just tell myself, you just go out there and do your best, do everything you can, and yeah, the game will take it from me. Before I go out to warm up, I pray. I video call my girl to see my daughter first and my parents. I think that's a difficult challenge for me as a young player. Be away from my family a lot, especially my daughter, but you know, that's football. I want to be at the highest level, so you need to do these things. But I think the video call and the message is very important. Plays a big role in my life.
3: Gosh, imagine his daughter growing up to hear that, to watch that video. That's something he'd posted, Jaden Adams, on his own social media platforms. The U.S. President Donald Trump has paid tribute to his longtime ally and Republican Senator Lindsey Graham. In fact, there were rivals in the 2016 elections in the primaries, which, of course, Donald Trump won. And in those days, Graham used to say very, very harsh things about the U.S. president, or the man who would have been U.S. president. And then, of course, once Trump won, his tune changed and he became an ardent supporter of the Trump administration. Have a listen to the tribute paid by Trump to Lindsey Graham.
14: Well, it's devastating. I thought he was fine. He called me last night. He just got back from Ukraine, and he had a great trip. He was telling me about the trip. He was pushing very, very hard. You probably know he wanted to do the Save America Act that he was talking about. That he was full of vim and vigor. He was tired. He said, "I'm tired because it's a long trip." But other than that, he was fine. And he called me, I guess, just moments before, because he called me like at 6:30 or something, and the medical people got there a little bit later, right after that. What a terrible loss it is. He's a great politician. He was a natural. There are very few of them. He was a natural politician. Got along with everybody. When he didn't, he was very tough. He was a tough cookie too. But he got along with everybody. He was a strong advocate for Save America. And that's what he called me about last time.
3: Donald Trump speaking to CNN there, reflecting on his final conversation with Lindsey Graham. But who was Lindsey Graham to others? Well, I want you to listen to an interview with international journalist Mehdi Hassan on his platform Zateo. It was published at the end of April this year. Here he's interviewing the chief prosecutor of the International Criminal Court, prosecutor Karim Khan, who shares an exchange he had with Senator Lindsey Graham. Have a listen.
15: Is it true that U.S. Senator Lindsey Graham said to you on a conference call on May the 1st, 2024, quote, "This court, the ICC, is for Africans"?
1: Yeah, I've got it. In fact, he went further. He said this court is for Africa and thugs like Putin. It is not for democracies like Israel and the United States of America.
15: What did you say?
1: I listened to what he and some other distinguished members of the United States Senate had to say, and we were guided by the law in terms of what we had to do, because all of that came in terms of the context of him hearing that we may be imminently applying for warrants.
3: Two sides of the same man remembered quite differently there. Your responses are coming thick and fast to my conversation with Alpha Ramoshoana. Let's have just a bit of let's have a listen to what people are saying.
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16: You know, Bongani, blaming the people who built the river would be the first thing that would come to mind, that waste the humanity in them, that they would make people pay. But you know, they live in the rural areas, and for someone to build that bridge, they spend their own money to get logs, cement, corrugated iron sheets, spend their time. They probably paid someone else to come and help them, because that is something you can't do alone as well, you know. And they probably want to get their money back, but their intention is right. Ne? They build something that the community needs, ne? And they still need to get their money back. So I think what they should have indeed done was perhaps to come together as a community, collected money as a collective in the community, and then spend that money. Then the community will also come and volunteer to build a bridge. I think that was what they should have perhaps done, you know, come together as a community to build this bridge.
25: Hi, Bongani. So the sad thing about the situation in these villages is that, unfortunately, they're still going to be continuing to vote for the same municipality and the same government, hoping for a different response. In part, they've got to take responsibility of some of these issues as well.
3: But guys, where is our humanity? Where is our sense of collective compassion, ubuntu? Who needs to go to a clinic? Who goes to a primary healthcare facility? It's people who are sick. It's the elderly, possibly the disabled, expectant mothers, young children, in communities where unemployment is incredibly high. Hence, they even want to charge for it. And those are the people you're going to ask 10 Rand from to cross the bridge. And of course, the local government that ought to have been doing this in the first place just looks the other way, don't they?
23: You're with Bongani Bengwa.
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3: It's a quarter after 7. Let's go straight to EWN traffic and catch up with the roads. Let's find out what's happening with Amo.
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3: Right, Amo, what are you seeing on your roads? There's a protest in Soweto.
9: That's correct, Bongani. That's in the Pimville area. We are being told by our faithful listeners that as a result, Klipspruit Valley Road, right as you approach Chris Honey Road, is closed off with rocks and burning tires. Motorists are being advised to try and avoid and use alternative routes. And if you are traveling on the N3 North, that's in the Germiston area, we still have got delays between the Yerlands Interchange and Van Buren Road. That's due to roadworks there. Then heading towards the OR Tambo Airport, do expect delays on the R24 East due to an accident right near Edenville Road. It's also causing delays from the Kilulis Interchange. More updates coming up. Stay tuned.
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3: 16 after 7, from makeshift bridges to this now in Johannesburg, overflowing bins, illegal dumping and growing concerns about public health. You remember last week, of course, we spoke to Pick It Up's CFO, Litani Matsila, who told us that things would all be cleared by yesterday evening, because, of course, waste collection services were a bit behind, but things would return to normal, we were assured, back to regular collections being scheduled. We want to follow up on that commitment. Has Pick It Up delivered? And now, are residents sorted? The Johannesburg Crisis Alliance has said, of course, the problem runs much deeper than missed collections, saying it reflects a broader governance and financial crisis within the city. So we have on the line Julia Fish from the Joburg Crisis Alliance, a steering committee member, and of course, the Pick It Up CFO, Litani Matsila, has also graciously agreed to join us. Julia, I'll start with you. Give us a sense of where we are. I mean, I know it's not all over Johannesburg. There have been particular areas that have been hard pressed. Pick It Up made a commitment. It would all be sorted by yesterday evening. Has it?
2: As far as we're concerned, it's not sorted. And that's not just because we're missing rounds of collections. It's because we've been seeing this material issue creeping in since January of this year. And even if they do manage to fix some of the backlog, it's not fixing the core financial issue at Pick It Up.
3: We were told by the CFO that, look, although on paper the entity sits with reserves, they get told by the city where the money will go, and other priorities are now being identified. And that's why they haven't been able to refleet in 12 years. That's why 60%

0: 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One app, one destination.
1: And so the fleets that are supposed to collect the waste.
2: And if the landfills have reached capacity and continue to be used, I would imagine there'll be environmental concerns and even health health issues.
1: Two of the four landfill sites have soft closed. So what they're doing is they're having to rely on private landfills, which is costing them about 150 million rand. They now also need to enter into relationships with bordering municipalities to try and take our waste, which, you know, is a short gap issue. But what the long-standing problem is even if there are issues with collection on the ground, residents then can't simply use another company because the landfills are full, and we're going to get an increase in illegal dumping and waste just piling up in the street, which leads to rodents and other serious health risks.
2: There is a view, Julia, that sometimes this kind of dysfunction, whether it's fleets that they don't have sufficient trucks, whether it's service providers who aren't paid on time, whether it's the landfills issue that you are raising, all of this dysfunction is sometimes designed in a sense because, of course, those who are connected to the entity or to the decision makers at least can then score off the tenders to provide services that the city or the entity would otherwise provide.
1: There are serious questions about the fleet management program that the city actually entered into and whether or not that was the best tender. It's almost as if there's a middleman against the company that's actually providing the service that should have been given the tender in the first place. This dysfunction is actually baked into the system to benefit people, like you said. But there's another issue at play there, and that is when there isn't enough cash to pay certain suppliers, then those suppliers have to go through depot managers and others to try and get their invoices propped to the top so that they get paid, and there's a whole bunch of people within the ecosystem who benefit.
2: Well, Julia, I'll ask you to stay on the line. Listening to all of that, of course, is the Pick It Up Chief Financial Officer, Litani Matsila, who returns to the show. CFO, I appreciate your time and you joining us this morning. Good morning.
3: Good morning to you and to your listeners again and your Joburg Crisis Alliance representative.
2: All right. I want to pick up on two things. A, the promise you made to the team that at least the collections would be sorted as of last night. I want to catch up with the latest on that. Has that happened? Let's start there.
3: Thank you very much again. From our side, as we promised, Bongani, that we should be back to normal by today. As far as we're concerned, the backlog has been cleared. There might be what we call isolated incidents where there might be being left behind, estate left behind, due to the fact that as you clear the backlog, Bongani, you are no longer using the regular team that service the area. So that team might not be familiar with the area as well, and that led to one or two service points not be attended to. But we call that isolated incidents. But in terms of our schedules, where we are by today, as I'm talking to you now, our operation team is taking stock. However, the backlog is cleared as promised yesterday. Thank you.
2: All right. What's your response to the Joburg Crisis Alliance and the number of issues they have raised, from the fleet management program to the landfill sites that are being now filled to capacity, and the general malaise that we seem to be experiencing from Pick It Up?
3: I think there might be things that are bigger than me from the entity's point of view that she commented on that I don't have the mandate to respond to. But to come to the issue specific to the entity, I think the issue of landfills availability space, it has been with us for some time, and correctly so. Out of four landfills that has been operating, two have been soft locked or closed. We are operating with two landfills for some time as well. We rely on the private landfills that are available within this and our space as well. So the issue of landfills availability has been with us for some time, and unfortunately,

0: It requires a lot of investment to develop new cells. And I think generally speaking, all our neighboring municipalities are experiencing the same as well. There is a move by the province to assist us, and I'm talking us referring to the city of Tshwane as well, and Ekurhuleni, to see if there can be a centralized landfill to assist both of us as well. So that's on the issue of the landfills.
1: Lisani, you say this was known for some time, and as Julia pointed out, you were warned as to when these landfill sites would no longer be able to operate as they had been. Was there ever a plan then to prepare for that day, and now that it's here?
0: There was and there is a plan, Bongani. One, we must appreciate that to develop a landfill is not only dependent on the city or the entity. There's approvals that need to be obtained from the provincial levels all the way to the national level. So we've been with the process, we've been going through the process of those approvals as well. And unfortunately, they were not approved autonomously for us to be able to enable us to put some investment on the development of the new cells and so on and so on. Within the existing landfill space as well, and landfill facilities that we have as well, there are plans that we are looking at that will enable us to continue to operate for some time so that we can, at least until such time a new cell is developed or new landfill is developed, we continue to have a space where we can dispose the waste that we collect from residents. I think we must also mention it, Wongani, as much as we have that challenge, there will always be waste to be collected. And with our stakeholders, we are also debating and talking about that this waste that we collect from residents must have a place where it can be disposed. And that's beyond any question to say that waste must be disposed in a manner that comply with all applicable legislation. Yeah. Thank you.
1: I mean, look, and I've enormous sympathy with where you may find yourself in the, I suppose, chain here, the command chain in some senses. But I would imagine that if you are aware and indeed you are warned about when a landfill site may no longer be operational, one gets those plans in terms of applications for the approvals you've mentioned. You get that process going long before the D-date arrives. And so when the D-date arrives, your excuse can't be that these processes take time, because unless you're saying something extraordinary has happened to delay the process, you would have known about it. But the greater question that I'm stuck with at the moment is whether it's relying on private landfills or private contractors, because you have an aging fleet. It would seem, at least to the cynic, that this is all almost deliberate so that the entity or the city then relies on private providers to do what the entity and the city are meant to do. And that likely means, Lichani, somebody scoring.
0: Bongani, I hear your angle, but I won't say it's by design that we are where we are. I think
1: it's not by accident.
0: But from my point of view, if I have to continue with Bongani, it's not by accident. Certain things did not happen by as expected, but not by design that we are where we are. But the challenges that we experience. For example, I communicated to you last week when we engaged to say we haven't refleet for 12 months. However, we've been making...
1: You said 12 years. Sorry,
0: 12 years. We haven't refleeted for 12 years, but we have been submitting to our budget steering committee meeting to say, can we prioritize refleeting for Pick It Up? But however, because of competing interests, that...
1: Lutani, let me stop you right there, if I may. Please allow me. That's exactly what I mean by design. Something can't be a problem for 12 years and is not addressed for 12 years unless there are interests that stand to benefit from the status quo.
0: I get your angle or your point that you're putting it, but on our side as administrators, we won't say it's by design. We must then appreciate that requests were made, proposals were put forward, and because of competing interests, they were not honored, and we appreciate and understand. On our side, we continue to put the entities forward to say, can we put waste management as an essential service? Can we prioritize the refleeting within waste management so that at least we get to a point where we can have our own fleet. And as I said last week, that program of refleeting, unfortunately, is happening now at a time where we need a lot of money to refleet. But in the last 2 years, we have seen priority of fleet starting to be procured for our entity. I did confirm last week that around 25 units have been procured for us. And again, unfortunately, to refleet all at once, if you want 250 units, for example, at an average price of around 3.5 million, you multiply, you then realize that you need an investment of almost around 600 million all at once.
1: Which is why a problem like this cannot be left hanging for 12 years. Letsani Matsela, I appreciate your time. The Pick It Up Chief Financial Officer, alongside Julia Fish, who is a Joburg Crisis Alliance Steering Committee member. All I can say to any Joburg resident listening to all of that, it is an election year. Vote, vote, vote.
2: EWN
1: 29 after 7 business news. Oil climbing, the price of oil. We're a record on repeat.
3: We're back here.
1: Right? US and Iran exchange fire over the Strait of Hormuz. There we go.
3: Yeah, Iran has claimed fresh attacks on Bahrain, Kuwait, and Jordan, saying it hit US military sites in retaliation for Washington's renewed bombardment of its southern coast. The US attacks on southern Iran comes in amid intensifying standoffs over the Strait of Hormuz. Iran and the US again traded airstrikes over the weekend, with Tehran targeting US facilities in multiple Gulf countries and declaring the Strait of Hormuz closed. However, President Donald Trump disputed the claim late on Sunday, saying the key waterway was open to commercial traffic. On the New York Stock Exchange, stock futures fell slightly on Sunday night as traders weighed the latest events in the Middle East. The Dow Jones Industrial averaged down 135 points. That was the same for the S&P 500 futures, as well as the NASDAQ, which houses mostly tech shares. So a lot of market movement this morning. Asia was the same. We saw a lot of markets fall there. The small cap KOSDAQ fell around 2%. Japan's Nikkei also down 1.5%. The Topix was down. Australia's ASX 200 was also down, with mainland China stocks also down this morning, reacting to that particular bombardment.
1: I suppose if you believe Trump, you might as well believe that that's really his hair and that really is his natural skin tone.
3: Don't know what to believe these days, but one thing to look at is the Rand this
1: believe
3: morning.
1: Believe in the Rand.
3: A bit weaker against the US dollar, 16 Rand 37, 18 Rand 67 against the Euro, and 21 Rand 89 cents against the British pound. Price of gold is also down this morning by 1% at $4,069 an ounce, while platinum is also reeling at $1,610 an ounce. Brent crude is up 5.4% this morning at $79 a barrel. More business after 8.
1: This Eyewitness News brought to you by Khalix for the businessman who knows what he wants. Sfiso Zulu, let's start in Mpumalanga. How do people just get shot in jail?
4: That's right, Bongani. Good morning. Well, police have revealed that a woman and three men are the victims of the latest shooting in Bushbuck Ridge. Provincial Commissioner Zef Mkhwanazi held a briefing just a short while ago to give more details about last night's shooting in Mkutlu. Mkhwanazi says unknown attackers opened fire on five people at the entrance of an undisclosed premise. One person was critically injured and taken to hospital. The motive for the attack is unknown. Mkhwanazi says the investigation is still at an early but sensitive stage, and also acknowledged that Mkutlu has been a challenging area for police despite an increased law enforcement presence. The Gauteng Health Department has condemned the theft and vandalism of infrastructure at Chris Hani Baragwanath Academic Hospital in Soweto. The department has confirmed the arrest of a suspect after being spotted on the roof of the main kitchen building at the weekend. Preliminary investigations indicate the suspect allegedly gained access through an unsecured plant room, and police have also linked the man to similar incidents of theft at other sections of the hospital. Department spokesperson Steve Mabona.
5: As a department, we appeal to members of the public to always respect and protect government property. Theft and vandalism of healthcare infrastructure compromise the service delivery, and it is compromising the patients at all our facilities.
4: Farmers are calling for faster foot and mouth disease vaccination campaigns, despite the Department of Agriculture already planning two annual vaccination drives in high-risk areas. Farmers-led group FMD Response SA says it welcomes the agreement allowing the sector to independently procure and distribute vaccines. Spokesperson Andrew Morphew says the transformation of the disease, or the transmission of the disease at least, must be contained quickly.
2: Countries that beat foot and mouth disease did it by vaccinating almost all their cattle in the shortest possible time. Allowing the private sector to procure and distribute vaccines is a major step forward. It'll speed up vaccination and strengthen South Africa's ability to control and eradicate foot and mouth disease.
4: New Agriculture Minister Willie Oukamp announced recently that the sector can obtain its own vaccines. Morphew says the organization looks forward to collaborating between the department and other professionals in the sector.
2: Minister Oukamp has shown a real willingness to work with commercial agriculture to find practical solutions to stop foot and mouth disease. A genuine partnership between the government and the private sector gives South Africa its best chance of beating this disease.
4: And Cuba's power grid has been restored after another nationwide blackout, the second in less than a week on the island. More than 65% of households in Havana, a city of 1.7 million, had their power restored yesterday. It was the fourth nationwide blackout in less than 6 months and the ninth since the end of the 2024 on the island of 9.6 million inhabitants. The Caribbean island is reeling from its worst economic crisis in decades, one made worse by the fuel blockade imposed by U.S. President Donald Trump earlier this year as part of pressure campaign aimed at ending 6 decades of communist rule. A partly cloudy day in store for Gauteng, with showers expected today. The temperatures are at lows of 4 and 6 degrees, peaking at highs between 18 and 20.
6: There's queuing traffic on the N1 South leaving Midrand. That's due to a car stuck on the road. It's right on the N1 South near the Baclue interchange. Delays from New Road. There's also queuing traffic along the R21 South. This is in the Kempton Park area just as you approach the R25 exit. That's due to an accident. And then, of course, in Soweto, we still have got that road closure along Cliff Street Valley Road as well as Chris Honey Road. That's due to a protest taking place around this area. Mofolo South affected as well as Pimville. So please be on the lookout and use alternative routes.
4: The top story this hour, Mpumalanga police have revealed that a woman and three men are the victims of the latest shooting in Bushbuck Ridge.
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9: 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So when we asked about the Nando's Peri Peri half chicken and a single side for only $1.25, he said,
10: "I'm sad. 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
18: Morning, 702. John here. Constantia Kloof, pick it up. You failed us yet again. Your backlog has not cleared. That's now 3 weeks. Come on, pull up your socks.
19: Good morning, Bongani. I was a city councillor in the city of Joburg for many years and served on the Environment Committee. Pick It Up has known about an aging fleet. They've known about landfills getting full. And unfortunately, the city didn't act proactively. When I served before 2021, there was huge discussions around procurement of new trucks. And it's mind-boggling that this hasn't been implemented. So it raises many questions in my mind.
20: Good morning, Bongles and the team and 72 lenders. You know, Bongles, it always boggles my mind as to the problem with Pick It Up. Why do they always fail to collect and we are expected to pay exactly the same amount every month? Sometimes they collect only once per month. Sometimes they don't collect the whole month, but you're still expected to pay the full amount.
1: So here's a question. Have we run out of ideas in our politics? The three front runners for the would-be mayor of Johannesburg exclude the incumbent. We know, of course, Helen Zille's campaign for the DA. Herman Mashaba has put his hand up as the leader of Action SA, and it looks like the ANC is likely to choose the Reverend Frank Chikane. The Sowetan makes a really interesting point that all the top candidates for mayor are pensioners, which perhaps on its own isn't enough to say they shouldn't run. But where are the younger people with newer ideas, fresher ideas? We asked the question earlier, is age just a number? Helen Zille, of course, has been snorkeling in potholes and clubbing. I mean, her campaign has certainly caught fire and some attention. Haven't heard much from Herman Mashaba. Will Frank Chikane, do you think, galvanize the youth vote and get young people excited to go and vote about the city in which they live, the city in which their dreams for their future will be built? Have we run out of ideas in our politics? And is that why we can actually have an official come on the radio and say we needed new trucks for 12 years? For 12 years, we didn't buy a single new one. And now 60% of our fleet isn't working. We have to rely on the private sector. We knew for years that our landfill sites were going to run out. We started the process. It takes a while to get the process, but it hasn't been done. And so here we are. Our landfill sites, 50% of them we cannot use. And so now we're relying on the private sector to help us out. But we knew about this years and years and years ago. But no, it's not by design. Not by accident either. What's the real reason then?
13: 702.
16: What's the question?
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21: Hi, Bongs.
0: is 52.
1: 52 is the answer. And tell me, Maxie, have you SMS'd out to get yourself a quote from Outsurance?
0: I am a member, Bonks.
1: Your biscuit! 1,000 rand is coming your way. All thanks to 702 and Outsurance. Appreciate it. Maxi there says the answer is 52. So what's the question? Call us if you know on 011-883-0702.
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1: Cindy Paluta, I'm afraid not good news from the world of sport for South Africa from this weekend, hey?
6: No, not at all, Bongani. Very sad weekend. The country mourning the deaths of two athletes, Bafana midfielder Jaden Adams and former under-18 Springbok rugby prop Lukobo Makwadini. Makwadini died of a heart attack while training with his French club on Friday. He was 20 years old. While Jaden Adams died on Saturday with no cause of death confirmed. His club, Mamelodi Sundowns, has postponed the team's departure for a pre-season tour. Sports Minister Gayton McKenzie.
22: We carry so much. Our young people are carrying so much that you don't talk about, because we've always been told children should be seen but never heard. I want to say to everybody that feel pressed, that feels sad, I want to say to you that tomorrow will always be better than today, I can promise you. And I'm promising you, no matter how dark it seems, there's always light at the end of the tunnel.
6: World number one, Jannik Sinner won a fifth Grand Slam title, the second at Wimbledon. Sinner came from a set down to beat Alexander Zverev 6-7, 7-6, 6-3 and 6-4.
23: Every Grand Slam is different, you know. Different story, different environment, different feelings before the tournament. For me, this one means a lot. It was a tough one after Paris, because last year was also tough. We put in a lot of work, sacrificing a lot of my time and everything to be in this position, you know. So having this achievement means a lot to me.
6: On Saturday, the women's title was won by Linda Noskova. Tonight, the junior Springboks play England, the semi-final, the World Championships at 6:30. Coach Kevin Foot.
24: Yeah, I think we are very, very well prepped. The guys have trained very, very well. We're expecting another physical battle. We know they've got a good kicking game, England, and they've also showed some good attacking flair. So, yeah, we're expecting another physical battle, but I think our pool stages have set us up really, really well for that.
6: In cricket, Brendan McCullum has stood down as England's test coach, but says stays in charge for the T20s and ODIs. And in MotoGP, Marc Marquez won the German MotoGP, his 13th victory on the German track, equaling Agostini's record for most wins at a single event and most victories at the same circuit.
25: The EWN World Cup Desk. The latest scores, the biggest stories, and the moments everyone's talking about.
6: Well, it's semi-final week tomorrow night. France against Spain, and on Wednesday, England plays defending champs Argentina. It'll be the first time Lionel Messi's ever played against England. Argentina need to win if they hope to be the first team to win back-to-back World Cup since Brazil did it in 1962. Well, England manager Thomas Tuchel revealed that Declan Rice had spent 3 days sick in bed before their 2-1 quarterfinal win over Norway. Tuchel also wasn't entirely happy with his team's performance.
26: In general, I think it was not a high-level game. I think we had better games in general. We had a lot of momentum swings for both teams. So, yeah, full credit to the team. We found a way. We're in the last four. This is, of course, the most important.
6: Senegal has fired coach Papet Diouf. Senegal had hoped to be contenders at the World Cup after beating Morocco in the AFCON final. But after a disappointing World Cup in which they lost their opening two group games to France and Norway and then let a 2-goal lead slip against Belgium in the last 32, the decision was made. And FIFA president Gianni Infantino looking at the possibility of expanding the World Cup by adding another 16 teams for the 2030 tournament. He told Swiss media growing from 48 to 64 teams could make sense. Cindy Paluta, Eyewitness News Sport.
25: From kickoff to the final whistle, this is the EWN World Cup Desk.
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1: 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MES is a registered not-for-profit company that has been changing the hearts in the inner cities of Johannesburg, Cape Town, Gqeberha, and Kempton Park since 1986. 702, let's walk the talk.
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1: Catch up with the roads. It's 10 to 8. Amo, you were telling us about delays on the N1 a little earlier on. This is the N1 South. Have those been resolved?
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1: this
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6: Well, not at all, Bongani. We do have delays between New Road and the Bakri Interchange. A car stuck on the road there causing these delays. There's also queuing traffic in Sunning Hill along Lidkoppen Road, approaching Rivonia Road while leaving Rand Park Ridge. Do expect bumper-to-bumper traffic on the N1 North between Bayers Nodia Drive and Winnie Mandela Drive. If you are traveling in Tembisa, we still have that accident on the R21 South that happened near the R25. It's causing heavy traffic volumes. And in Soweto, the corner of Clipspit Valley Road and Chris Honey Road, a complete no-go area this morning. This is due to a protest activity that's taking place in both the Mofolo and Pimville areas. So please try to avoid it. All costs, you can still use the Golden Highway towards the N1 exit as a result. We'll have more updates coming up. Do stay tuned.
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16: What's the question?
1: For 2,000 Rand in cash, all thanks to OutSurance. Please tell me what's the question. If the answer is 52, let's go to Uri in Sandton. Uri, what's the question?
5: Hi, Bongani. The question is, how old is the singer-songwriter Deborah Cox turning today?
1: Yes, indeed. The Canadian songstress, R&B artist, Deborah Cox, turning all of 52 today. Uri, that is exactly the question. 2,000 Rand in cash is coming your way, all thanks to OutSurance and 702. She's known for a number of hits. Probably one of her most famous has to be Nobody's Supposed to Be Here. And have a listen to the story behind how that became a hit song for Deborah Cox.
7: Everybody wanted that record, right? A lot of people wanted that record. We went to Clive because Clive was like, yeah, I can hear Whitney Houston, you know what I'm saying, on this record. And when you say this song could go on Whitney Houston, we go to Clive, hey, if you're going to put it on Whitney, if you're going to put it on one of these other artists, let's go. And then Clive basically comes back and says, I'm going to do this record on Deborah. And I'll be honest with you, when I heard it was going to go on Deborah, I was like, you got Faith, you got Whitney, you got all these, oh, come on. You know, that was my initial thought, because I didn't know Deborah like that. I didn't know how timeless, how big her voice was. I knew most of her, maybe a dance record or two from her. I didn't know, you know, that she had the capacity. And I think she maybe knew that too. And so when she came in to smash that record, she left no doubt. She left nothing on the table, bro. She took everything and put it in her backpack, and she crushed that record.
1: It's, of course, Montel Jordan, the R&B artist who wrote that song. I mean, Patti LaBelle turned it down. Whitney Houston turned it down. And Deborah Cox grabbed it with both hands. And the rest is history.

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0: Time now for the world of viral content. Ah, Kabazela.
5: Good morning to you, Belle.
0: Let's get on with the world of viral content. The one that got away.
5: So imagine you were walking into the shopping center and
0: this would be so
5: you run into an ex of yours from 20 plus years ago and they are with their daughter or son and they say, hi, so-and-so, so-and-so, this is my daughter or son. And they give the name and let's say it's the son and the son is named Bongani.
0: Oh. That would be so awkward. That would be so awkward.
5: Very very
0: I hope the other parent of the same child knows the origin of the name.
5: Well, this is the debate here. So this daughter had posted a post on X saying that her mom ran into her ex from 20 plus years ago and he was with his daughter and she had the mother's name. And the comments here are basically, you know, he obviously was so in love with her and loved the name, wanted her to have his last surname, but couldn't. So the next best thing was to have his daughter named after her. And the disrespect people saying to his wife at this point in time, I wonder if she knows, et cetera, et cetera, et cetera. So quite a hectic thing. I mean, if you had to find that out, I mean, if anybody is out there and would be honest enough to say they named their daughter or their son after their ex, would be an interesting. But this is now the context. Yeah, I wanted to ask this question, Bongles. So it's not an ex that, you know, you broke up with and obviously there was animosity between each sides or whatever. Somebody did something wrong. This is an ex that you broke up with because the timing or circumstances were not right for your love. You couldn't have a future love with them at that point in time because something happened. And I was listening to Clement's show on Friday and Tubba was doing it, obviously. The man phoned in. He said that he was in love with this woman in his early years and she was in love with him, but they couldn't get married because her mother didn't want it to happen. So they went their separate ways. He, in his words, he ended up settling with a woman that he married and was in love with. She then died of cancer many, many years later. A couple of months after this wife's death, that woman that he was in love with many, many years ago called him out of the blue. A couple of years later, they end up getting married. So, I mean, how's those circumstances? All those years later, you end up meeting the person that you loved all those years ago, but weren't able to get married to, right? So that's what I wanted to find out from our 702 listeners this morning. Have you got a love, an ex that you had, but you couldn't have a future love with them because the circumstance
0: didn't allow,
5: were just not right? Maybe you met many, many years later and you know, you found that love again.
0: All right, tell us about the one who got away.
3: 702.
4: feedback
3: with Siyamthanda Matiso.
0: Siyamthanda Matiso is the one who got away?
6: No, there isn't.
0: Are you the one that got
6: maybe
0: away?
6: Maybe I am. Listen. I know I sound like a hypocrite, but I would be so hurt if my child was named after my husband's ex. But on the other
0: hand, I'm hoping he told her.
6: I don't think so. I really don't. But hey, someone could surprise me. And even if she did, I don't think she would be happy with that.
0: Well, she would have obviously agreed if she...
6: It would be worse if that's the first name, not even the second name. But anyways, many reacting to pick it up. Listen, Bongs, some haven't had their rubbish picked up for 3 weeks.
0: Yeah, I'm getting pictures from people in Joburg saying, I live in this area. Yeah. Look at the dustbins in my area. Look at the... people are fuming.
6: They are fuming to the point that some have even hired private companies to help them remove their trash, Bongs. And it comes back to the Mafara situation in Limpopo that... Alpha was talking about that the community are taking matters into their own hands, and they are complaining about the fact that they have to pay tax, they have to pay for their rates. But what's the point if us as the community have to take matters into their own hands? And you also asked that question, is age nothing but a number? And that's because of the candidates that have been placed up by different parties. Helen Zilla being from the DA, Herman being from Action SA, and now Frank Chikana being placed up. And some are saying, actually, we need new people, yeah, people with fresh ideas. But some are arguing, Wongs, that why aren't these young people advising?
0: Who are they? Exactly. Who are the young people? Where are the young people?
6: Yep.
0: Will these candidates get the youth vote out? You tell us.
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7: Police launch a manhunt for people behind the latest shooting in Mpumalanga, and a British man caught in Johannesburg will face murder charges in court. Good morning, I'm Sfiso Zulu. Mpumalanga police are searching for people responsible for a shooting that left 4 people dead and 1 critically injured. Provincial Commissioner Zef Mkhwanazi says 3 men and 1 woman died when they were attacked in Mkutu last night. Mkhwanazi says the unknown attackers opened fire at the entrance of undisclosed premises. He has acknowledged that Mkutu has been a challenging area for police despite an increased law enforcement presence. The motive for the shooting is unknown. A group of frustrated men in Beggersfort, Limpopo, have taken matters into their own hands by building a makeshift bridge across a swelling river so that residents can access healthcare. For decades, residents of Mafarafara village have relied on a raft to cross the river and reach their nearest clinic in another village. But after the raft broke, the men then built the makeshift bridge. EWN's Alfara Mushwana traveled to Limpopo and filed this report.
8: A disaster waiting to happen. That's how many residents describe the newly built makeshift bridge in Mafarafara. With every step, the narrow structure bounces up and down while the rushing waters of the Tubatse River brush against the wooden logs. Thin sticks serve as handrails, helping residents keep their balance as they navigate the crossing. Nkhetwa Malachi, one of the men who built the structure, says residents pay 20 rand for 2 trips across the bridge.
9: We built this bridge and did all the work ourselves, so it's only fair that people pay us to use it. All we ask of those who don't have the money to cross the bridge is that they don't bother us.
8: As he was speaking to EWN, 3 young men who couldn't afford to use the makeshift bridge stepped into the Tubatse River and slowly walked to the other side. Alfara Mushwana, Eyewitness News, Beggersfort in Limpopo.
7: Head of the Investigative Directorate Against Corruption, Andrea Johnson, has been confirmed as the next witness at the Madlanga Commission. Last Friday, 4 witnesses testified about alleged misconduct at IDEC. The commission heard that Johnson had a questionable relationship with tainted crime intelligence top officer Firoz Khan. Tabiso Goba has more.
9: In his testimony, retired Hawks Colonel Goba Srolofse revealed that when Johnson was a senior prosecutor, she allegedly squashed an assault case laid against Khan. The Investigative Directorate Against Corruption was established to investigate and prosecute high-profile complex financial crimes. Its initial purpose was to be a force multiplier to the SAPS. However, the two government entities have had a difficult relationship, with their internal factional battles spilling into the public arena. More recently, IDEC issued arrest warrants for two senior SAPS generals, but they were later suspended because the pay formed part of the team responsible for ensuring security arrangements were in place for the 30 June nationwide protests. The commission will be probing whether there's criminal influence behind these factional battles. Tabiso Koba, Eyewitness News.
7: And a British man arrested in connection with the murder of his wife and two daughters is expected to appear in the Johannesburg Magistrates Court today. Ndodana Chuma was arrested in Kensington on Friday in an operation between SAPS and Interpol. Chuma left the UK 2 days before the bodies of his wife and two children were discovered in their home in Bedfordshire. Justice Minister Mamluku Kubayi has confirmed that Chuma will be extradited to the UK to face murder allegations. Nkosi Khonamalinga Mnisi has more.
10: Mamluku Kubayi says Chuma was not flagged as a fugitive when he entered South Africa on the 5th of July. This was a day after he left Heathrow Airport, with British authorities saying he travelled via Dubai. Bedfordshire Police Detective Inspector Lee Martin says Chuma entered South Africa twice.
11: Mark Chuma left the country on Saturday, flying to Dubai and then on to Johannesburg. He then crossed from South Africa and then into Zimbabwe. We now know, since the previous media statement on Wednesday, he travelled from Zimbabwe to South Africa.
10: Despite this, UK police have thanked everyone who played a role in the arrest. Or see Khonamalinga Mnisi, Eyewitness News.
7: Gold is trading at $4,053.19 an ounce. The rand is at 16.38 to the dollar, 21.93 to the pound, 18.69 to the euro. Brent crude oil is at $79.30 a barrel.
12: And in the traffic, we've got a stop and go along the N1 South leaving Midrand. That's between Olifantsfontein Road and the Baklu Interchange due to a car stuck on the road. There's also queuing traffic along the R21 South approaching the R25. That's due to an accident in the Tembisa area.
13: And in your sports, Sundowns delay their departure but have not cancelled the pre-season overseas tour following the untimely death of midfielder Jaden Adams. Yannick Sinner wins a second Wimbledon title and the fifth Grand Slam of his career. The Springbok side to face Wales will be announced later today, while the Junior Box play England in the World Champs semi-final at 6.30 tonight.
7: A partly cloudy day in store for Gauteng, with isolated showers and thunder showers expected. The temperatures will peak at highs between 18 and 20 degrees. The top story in EWN this hour: Mpumalanga police are searching for people responsible for a shooting that's left four people dead and one critically injured.
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0: 8 after 8. It is the start of a brand new week, a Monday morning. The story developing out of Mpumalanga: people being sought following a shooting that has left four people dead and one critically injured. We'll give you more details as we get them throughout the day. Stay listening to EWN and 7:02. Earlier, we spoke to our Alpha Ramashwana, who traveled all the way to Burgersfort in Limpopo, where some community members have taken matters into their own hands, building a makeshift bridge with rudimentary materials from corrugated iron, logs, sticks and wire, and are now charging locals to use it because it's the only way they can access the only clinic in the area. It's a snapshot of so much of the dysfunction we live under. A community that is obviously suppressed. No jobs. That's why these chaps would have built this makeshift bridge and are now charging. But they're charging the people who are most vulnerable, who need access to a primary healthcare facility, a clinic. Typically, that's expectant mothers, that's the elderly, that's the sick, that's children. These are the people who would not be able to cross the river otherwise. And it's been known by local authorities for years that there isn't a bridge there. You've got to ask yourself, when they build a clinic next to a torrential river, knowing there's no bridge, what's the plan? Pick it up. Haven't bought new trucks in 12 years. In 12 years, 60% of their fleet is not working. That's why your rubbish is not being collected. And they knew about this for 12 years. I asked the uncle, I said, is this by design so that maybe somebody can benefit and score off this? He says, no, no, no, no, no, no. I said, well, it's not by accident. He concedes it's not by accident. So is it by design? How do you for 12 years explain that you keep writing to people who make the decision to say, we need new trucks, we need new, for 12 years, 12 years. And nothing gets done about it. Now all of a sudden, oh, it's a crisis. How much do these trucks cost? Huh? 3.5 per truck. Per truck. They've got 223, I think, thereabouts. 60% of those, 141, are not working. The landfills. Two of the four sites have been soft locked. They cannot be used. They were told, you will run out of space. So now they're approaching private providers to say, can we use yours? Yeah? So my belief, Mateo.
16: That explains the 12 years.
0: Is it by design? And we get told. Yeah. We asked you the question earlier. Is age nothing but a number? The top candidates for the next mayor are all pensioners. The ANC, we are told, is mulling over the idea of pushing Frank Chikane as its candidate. We've got Ugogo Helen. I mean, she does go clubbing every now and again and snorkels in potholes. So maybe that gives her some youth appeal. Uncle Herman Xolani Mashaba. He always calls me Xolani. Shame, poor thing. Is that who you want as your next mayor?
18: This is Breakfast with Bongani Bengwa
14: on 702.
18: Let's walk the talk.
0: Is there one who got away? Kabazela wants to know. The one that you think, yabona, one shushu day, eh? On a dark and stormy night. Who is the one that got away? Are you the one that got away? Our viral video content. Parent and child meet an ex of the parent from 20 years ago, and their child is named after the parent. That would be so awkward, hey? Imagine there you are, Mutewa, with your family, and you meet a little Mutewa that you didn't know about.
16: As long as it's not
0: because
16: mine.
0: You were all of that. Because you were all of that in a bag of chips from 20 years before.
16: We all have a past. I think it, 20 years ago, you let it go. It's a thing you laugh about in the car and you keep it moving. I don't think it becomes a serious thing.
0: Here's the awkward question. When your spouse wants to tell you the origin of the name they want for your child, do you say yes? Guys. June, you're in Joburg. You discovered what?
17: Just to put a lighter spin on things, my husband and I were renovating our house in Parkhurst. And when we were stripping the cupboards away in the kitchen, I found a sealed letter that had obviously fallen behind a cupboard. Being sealed, of course, I opened it and read it. And it was a very formal letter from a person, he was in Simonstown in the Navy, had met this young girl, and he was formally asking his parents, her parents, permission for him to meet them and come for tea. And as I said, the letter was still sealed. And my husband, I just dissolved into tears about this. My husband said, I've got a very fertile imagination. But as I said to him, obviously, they never got the letter. So the young sailor, he probably felt rejected, so he probably joined the Merchant Navy. She probably thought that he didn't care for her, and she probably joined the nunnery. And that was the end of the love story.
0: sometimes it just doesn't work out, hey, and you don't know why. And maybe those lingering questions, appreciate that call, June, maybe those lingering questions are really justified. Maybe there's still hope, hey?
19: Gabazela and Bele there. Flores here from a beautiful Western Cape. Names is special. It's personal. So there should be a rule that once you turn 18 that you can change your name if you want to, because it's yours, it belongs to you. And I work with kids, Bongi. Let me tell you, there are kids who have these expensive names, and I don't think these kids cannot even spell their names. But then again, on a lighter note, your face should at least fit your name.
20: Good morning, 702 team. My uncle couldn't marry his first love because of religious issues. And so they decided to marry other people. And a good couple of decades later, I think like 40 plus decades later, after each one's spouse subsequently died, they somehow found their way back to each other, and they're now married in their 70s. So, yeah, I just think it's just amazing. So, yeah, that's my story. Cheers. That's TC from Boxburg.
21: Good morning, 702 Land. So with regards to Kapazela's story this morning, so in 2008, I met a guy while I was still in high school. I was in grade 10. We dated for like 6 years. And later, sometime when we were in university, we broke up because we were in a long-distance relationship and it wasn't working. Fast forward, we dated other people, both got married, had kids, for like 10 years or so, and then we both divorced, and then we met again, and this past weekend we got engaged, and then I'm just happy to be back with the love of my life.
0: Oh, what a story. Oh, hey,
22: it escalated real quick.
0: Have you got a long and winding road to love? Have you got a long and winding road story to how you found the one? Lost and found? How absolutely romantic, hey, Mateo? That story?
16: They gave it another shot. I think it's one of those one in a million.
0: Gush over it. No?
16: I think you should have gone for Amu for that.
0: EWN. Traffic. 17 after 8, the ZWN traffic brought to you by OUTsurance. SMS OUT to 45142 now. And you could save on your car insurance. If you don't, you can ask them for 500 Rand. There are delays in the capital. Amo?
12: That's correct, Pongani. On the N1 South, right as you come out of the Flying Saucer Interchange, an accident reported there. It's causing heavy traffic volumes. There's also queuing traffic on the N1 North towards Lynnwood while traveling on the R80 East Mabopane Highway. We still have got delays towards the Eskom Pahlele exit. That's due to faulty traffic lights as well as peak time delays at this time of the morning. If you're heading towards Sandton, do expect heavy traffic volumes on the N1 South between Olifantsfontein Road and the Clue Interchange. There's also slow moving traffic on the R21 South between Olifantsfontein Road and the R25. That's due to a major accident scene as well. We'll have more updates coming up. Do stay tuned.
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0: 25 minutes listening to your favorite playlist goes by, well, quickly. 25 minutes stuck in traffic, well, that feels twice as long. Thankfully, the OUTsurance pointsmen are here to save the day. These heroes in green and purple have been easing traffic congestion for the past 20 years. The OUTsurance pointsmen helping everyone get to where they need to be quickly and safely, and it's

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5: Well, let's catch up with news from elsewhere in the world. A very good morning to you, Adam. Let's start with this deadly bar fire in Thailand. Dozens have died in the blaze.
6: Morning, Bongani. Yeah, we know that 27 people at least were killed. That's 9 men and 18 women. And even though the firefighters actually were there very, very quickly, 5 minutes or so, and they'd put the fire out in half an hour, but not quick enough for people, particularly those who'd gone to the back of the bar when the fire broke out, thinking they'd be safer in the bathroom. I guess there's that thing in your head, isn't there? Running water will be okay here. And that's where they found a lot of the bodies. There were also people emerging from the bar at the full height of the blaze on fire. And they had to have the flames put out by people outside the bar. Others were knocked unconscious by the smoke and again had to be dragged out. The deal is that there have been more stringent regulations on bars and restaurants in Bangkok and across Thailand generally. But are they being checked up on? Are the regulations actually being matched by the owners of the properties and indeed by the fire regulation officers? We know that there was a very bad fire 4 years ago that killed 22 people, another one in 2009 that killed 66 people, again, in Bangkok. So are lessons being learnt would be the question. It's not, of course, going to be a question that the relatives of those 27 will be asking at this stage.
5: She was traditionalist, uncompromising, and a polarizing politician, Adam. But how did she die?
6: Yeah, Anne Widdecombe, the longtime British MP. She was an MP for the Conservative Party for 23 years, and then she kind of bowed out of politics and then came back for reform, not as an MP yet, but as an MEP. She was in the European Parliament, and she has been murdered at the age of 78. When we first heard Anne Widdecombe had died aged 78, we thought, oh, she was a game old girl. She'd played a good innings, but that she'd been murdered potentially by somebody who'd driven 300 miles from 500 kilometres, more or less, from one end of England to the other to Anne Widdecombe's country home in Devon to have killed her. That seems a very odd thing. And for police now to say they don't believe it was politically motivated, so it wasn't the more stringent right-wing anti-immigration policies that seem to have caused this. Just as a snapshot of Anne Widdecombe, she was very old school, almost like a Charles Dickens character, like a Betsy Trotwood, or maybe like Miss Marple, but slightly less likeable. She was outspoken. She had a slightly shrill voice. She had a twinkle in her eye, which was certainly engaging. On Strictly Come Dancing on a Saturday night, she was a terrible dancer, and that kind of endeared her to a lot of people. She was that bad. She also came second in

0: Celebrity Big Brother. So again, people kind of warmed to her in that environment. And yeah, she talked from the hip, but sadly gone at the age of 78. And through murder, it's an odd one.
1: She famously, of course, defended the shackling of prisoners in hospitals when she was the Minister of Prisons. Quite the career, quite the gal, as they say. Adam, now tell me about the most expensive dinosaur.
0: Potentially, it could be Gus the Tyrannosaurus Rex, who's going up for auction in about 24 hours. It'll be officially an auction run by Sotheby's in America, but of course online you can bid from anywhere in the world. You'll have to have a few pennies in your pocket, because the most expensive dinosaur to date was Apex the Stegosaurus, went for $44 million. The most expensive T-Rex before was $20-odd million, but that's 30 years ago. So Gus the T-Rex up for sale. He's two-thirds intact, so he's a very impressive skeleton. You know, the jaws are there, the ribs are there, the claws are there, the teeth are there, which is always a worry with the T-Rex. But who's going to buy him is the big question. If potentially he does go for something like $100 million, it could even be more than that. Could a museum afford to pay that money? Could a bunch of museums afford to pay that money? Or will he end up in private ownership? And there's just that slight feeling, you don't have to watch the plot of any of the Jurassic Park movies to know that there is certainly some outside private enterprise interest. There are quite a lot of billionaires in our world. Would they want a T-Rex on their back lawn? I hesitate to think, yeah, some of them might. And therefore, Gus could be lost to science and end up in private ownership.
1: Cue in Ben Stiller, right? And Midnight at the Museum. Adam, AI tells me the most expensive item ever sold on auction was at Christie's in New York in 2017 for a jaw-dropping $450 million. I think these are out of our league, hey?
0: Just get the feeling that we might not be bidding. As the starting bid for the Gus, by the way, is $19 million. Yeah, we'll need a whip round.
1: Yeah, no, they don't pay us quite that much. Adam Gilchrist with this morning's Worldview.
2: EWN Business.
1: From the most expensive dinosaur to the world's largest chip maker, reporting earnings that are robust, as you might expect. Mateo?
3: Yeah.
1: These guys are in the pound seat.
3: You know,
1: they might bid for this.
3: They have all the money to bid for it, of course. Taiwan semiconductor manufacturing company recording a 68% year-on-year rise in its June sales ahead of its second quarter earnings release later this week. The company's growth has been boosted by demand for artificial intelligence chips and infrastructure investments. Now, for the first half of 2026, TSMC's total revenue reached $75 billion, representing a 35.6% increase compared to the same period last year. The Taiwanese chip giant's shares also trading up 1% this morning. The world's largest contract chip maker manufacturer does products for all sorts of companies, including Apple and Nvidia, as well as micro devices as well.
1: All right, so this is what's the name of this company again? Is it Nvidia?
3: Nvidia.
1: All right, all prices climbing.
3: Yeah, oil prices have surged more than 5% this morning as the ceasefire between the U.S. and Iran remains only on paper. Iran has claimed fresh attacks on Bahrain, Kuwait and Jordan, saying it hit U.S. military sites in retaliation for Washington's renewed bombardment of its southern coast. The U.S. attacks on southern Iran comes amid intensifying standoffs over the Strait of Hormuz. Iran and the U.S. again traded strikes over the weekend, with Tehran targeting U.S. facilities across the Gulf. However, President Donald Trump has disputed the claim on Sunday coming out from Iran that the Strait of Hormuz is closed, saying it is still open for commercial shipping. In the meantime, oil has risen to $79 per barrel, and of course it will mean more pain at the pumps for petrol and diesel users.
1: Might give us a snapshot of the markets so far?
3: Yeah, with that chaos going on, Bongani, in Asia this morning, the South Korean Kospi down 7%, below 7,000 points. The Nikkei in Japan down 1.5%. Australia's S&P ASX 200 also losing out this morning, while the mainland China shares were also down 0.5%. Looking at the Rand this morning, also weakening against the dollar at 16 Rand 39 ahead of markets open, at 18 Rand 69 against the euro, and 21 Rand 93 against the British pound. Price of gold is down 1.7% this morning at $4,049 an ounce, while platinum is at $1,597, down 2.5%. Brent crude, the biggest mover this morning, up 5.3%. It's $79 a barrel, closer to that $80 a barrel mark, and bringing us back to those higher inflation and higher energy price times. So yeah, we're not out of the woods yet. That's your morning business. Stephen Krotis with more this afternoon.
1: Straight to the news desk we go. Sifiso Zulu, he will no longer be singing for his freedom. He will not sing any aria. He will not sing like a canary. He's saying, hi, NPA, you're going to have to find this information yourselves. What am I talking about?
2: Well, Bongani, you are indeed talking about alleged criminal kingpin Vusmuzi Cat Matlala, who will withdraw from a plea deal with the NPA in his corruption case. Matlala informed the Pretoria Specialized Commercial Crimes Court this morning when he appeared. The court last week rejected his plea agreement, which proposed an effective 8-year prison sentence, finding it was not just. Instead, it proposed a sentence which will see him serve 12 years in prison. Despite Matlala's affidavit implicating senior police officers in the alleged corrupt award of a 228 million rand tender, the court found the proposed sentence was too lenient given his role in the fraud. The court this morning says the matter is now regarded as null and void. Johannesburg waste management entity Pick It Up says it has cleared the refuse collection backlog across the city, and following a strike by contract workers, the employees are demanding permanent employment, the same issue that has triggered similar strikes in the past. The disruption has left rubbish piling up outside people's homes, raising environmental and public health concerns. Pick It Up has acknowledged ongoing financial constraints and an aging fleet. The entity's CFO, Lishani Matsila, says it's working with the city of Johannesburg, which has committed funding to implement long-term solutions.
4: As far as we're concerned, the backlog has been cleared. There might be what we call isolated incidents, where there might be being left behind, estate left behind, due to the fact that as we clear the backlog, we are no longer using the regular team that service the area. So that team might not be familiar with the area as well, and that led to one or two service points not being attended to, but we call that isolated incidents.
2: Farmers are calling for faster foot and mouth disease vaccination campaigns, despite the Department of Agriculture already planning two annual vaccination drives in high-risk areas. Farmers-led group FMD Response SA says it welcomes the agreements allowing the sector to independently procure and distribute vaccines. Spokesperson Andrew Morphew says the transformation or transmission of the disease must be contained quickly.
5: Countries that beat foot and mouth disease did it by vaccinating almost all their cattle in the shortest possible time. Allowing the private sector to procure and distribute vaccines is a major step forward. It'll speed up vaccination and strengthen South Africa's ability to control and eradicate foot and mouth disease.
2: New Agriculture Minister Willie Okump has announced recently that the sector can obtain its own vaccines. Morphew says the organization looks forward to collaborating between the departments and other professionals in the sector.
5: Minister Okump has shown a real willingness to work with commercial agriculture to find practical solutions to stop foot and mouth disease. A genuine partnership between the government and the private sector gives South Africa its best chance of beating this disease.
2: And Russia has fired a wave of drones and missiles at Ukraine overnight, killing four people, while Ukrainian strikes on Russia and Russian-occupied areas of Ukraine have killed five people. The strikes came a day before Ukraine's allies are set to meet in Paris, and this is for talks on pressuring Russia to end its more than four-year war. U.S.-led diplomatic efforts to end the fighting have stalled in recent months as Washington has shifted focus to its war with Iran. The U.S. has given Ukraine permission mission to build U.S.-designed Patriot air defense systems that are capable of downing Russian ballistic missiles, but it may be months before they enter production. A partly cloudy day in store for Gauteng, with showers expected today. Temperatures are at lows of 4 and 6 degrees, peaking at highs between 18 and 20.
6: And in the traffic, we've got delays on the N1 South. This is between Olifantsfontein Road and the Buccleuch Interchange. And if you're still travelling around the Soweto area, Mofolo and Pimville, we still have got those protest activities taking place within the Klipspruit Valley Road and Chris Honey Road. Please try to avoid that intersection at all costs. Then travelling on the N3 North bumper-to-bumper traffic between the Earlands Interchange and Van Buren Road.
2: The top story this hour, alleged criminal kingpin Vusmuzikat Matlala will withdraw from a plea deal with the NPA in his corruption case.
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15: Hey, how's it, Bongani? How's it, 702 fam? It's Stephen here, finally back after such a bad bout of flu. The dustbin issue. I mean, in my street, we have not had dustbins collected. It feels like forever. And because you don't know when they're going to come and you don't want to miss it, everyone's dustbin has been out for ages. And I had to spend part of yesterday afternoon cleaning up the mess after a cat or something got into my outside dustbin. I just get the sense that no one's in charge. And isn't that the feeling? And isn't that the worst of it? That no one seems to be in charge of Joburg at the moment. Anyway, looking forward to coming back and seeing you later. Chip.
16: Good morning. This is Clive. I think, yes, of course, I mean, there's going to be lots of talk on, you know, the age, you know, when it comes to the mayorship in Joburg. But I think Joburg is in a critical state. So I think it's better to have someone who's experienced to at least, you know, stabilize things, you know, at the current moment, you know. Because we're here anyway because of certain leaders that have run this city into the ground. So, yeah. So I just think we need stability and we need to, you know, have things improved in our city. And I think, yes, of course, this city needs to be saved, you know. So I think that alone should tell you who to vote for or who you can trust, you know. Even this whole country as well needs to be rescued, you know. So, yes, we're in a mess as a country. And we must start somewhere, you know, to rectify all these mistakes and problems that we have.
1: It's very simple. We designed a system in which we said every 5 years we will go to the polls and vote for the people we trust to do the best job of running our country and our city. We're not helpless victims in this scenario. And we have to start thinking strategically. I am prepared for people whom I may not agree with all the time. There's no such thing as a perfect politician. You are possibly the only perfect politician you know. In other words, if you were running things, you would agree with every thing you did 100%. Any other mammal is not going to meet your needs 100%. They're just a mammal, right? Remember that. They are a mammal. So who are you going to vote for? The same old, same old? And it's not that, it's not even that nobody's in charge. It's that they don't care. They don't seem to care. I watched the mayor of Joburg the other day giving briefings and saying nothing's wrong with the city's finances. Yesterday, I drove to the northwest, halfway to Sun City, all along Malibongwe Drive. The traffic lights were not working. It's a Sunday. It was a Sunday in the afternoon. The traffic light after traffic light after traffic light, not working. I can't even begin to go onto the highways where the street lights are not working. We know about the potholes. We know about water, electricity, refuse removal. And he says, what are you talking about? There's nothing wrong with the city's finances. Good to hear that Steve Vovo has recovered well, because gosh, this year's cold, just it knocks you out for weeks. I went through it April, end of April, beginning May. May was a rough month for me because of this cold. It's persistent, it is unyielding, and it just takes time. If you get it, be prepared to stay at home for just a little while, because it's just one of those.
12: EWN Sport.
1: Cindy, you had a bout of it, didn't you? This flu that doesn't go away? No, you didn't?
9: No, not
1: you
9: yet, haven't. Thank
1: goodness. Consider yourself lucky, hey? Consider yourself.
9: But I've got a lot of friends down with it at the moment.
1: Right?
9: It feels like just, it's in everybody's chest.
1: Anyway, I'm glad I'm out of the woods. Sundowns, I think this is the right call from them as a team.
9: So the club has postponed but not cancelled the departure of their pre-season tour following the untimely death of 25-year-old Bafana midfielder Jaden Adams on Saturday. Sundowns are scheduled to play Salzburg, Dynamo Kiev, Cardiff City and Al Hilal. Yannick Sinner successfully defended his Wimbledon title with a four-set victory over French Open champion Alexander Zverev, 6-7, 7-6 and 6-3 and 6-4. Here's Zverev.
17: I think overall, compared to where I was last year, it's obviously a very different championship for me. And of course, I would have loved to lift the trophy, but he was better than me today and he deserves to win. I overextended my knee again, similar to 2 years ago. And then I was struggling to push off on the serve a little bit. So my serve speed went down, but everything else was fine.
9: Springbok side to face Wales will be announced today. The sides do battle in Durban on Saturday. The Boks at top of the Southern Hemisphere section of the Nations Championship table ahead of the All Blacks on points difference. Tonight, the junior Springboks play England in the semi-final of the World Champs at 6:30 p.m. Coach Kevin Foote.
18: We're very comfortable in the higher pressure environment. So I think the main thing is giving the guys clarity on how we want to play. If it gets tight, you have to understand, you know, what we're going to do about that. So, yeah, the guys are very well prepped. And I think that England have done really well in their pool. They had a very tough pool with Ireland, USA and Argentina. And they've showed that they're a really good team to beat all those sides. So looking forward to a very good match.
9: SMN's hockey team got a whitewash test series win over Malaysia, winning the third test yesterday 3-0. Brendan McCullum has stood down as England cricket test coach as the team has lost 8 of their last 12 test matches. McCullum stays in charge of the T20s and ODIs. And at the Tour de France, Tadej Pogacar still has the yellow jersey 2 minutes ahead of Vingegaard going into stage 10. Yesterday, stage 9 was shortened due to intense heat. It was Mathieu van der Poel who won that stage. Cindy Paluta, Eyewitness News Sport.
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1: All right, 16 minutes before 9. Let's wrap up the morning's traffic. Amo, it's been a busy one. How's the mist and the fog? Is that clearing up? Was it in the Midrand area?
6: It was in the Midrand area, Bongani, and it's cleared up. But now we've got delays along the same route, the N1 South, between Olifantsfontein Road and the Baklu Interchange. Now, that's due to roadworks as well as a car stuck on the road along the route. Then if you're heading towards the Betterview area, do expect delays on the N3 North between the Geldenhuys Interchange and the Eland's turn off. There's also a bit of a delay reported on the N1 North approaching the N12 exit. Now, that's due to an accident heading towards Necherina. And then finally, we've got the protest activity reported in Soweto, Mofolo South and Pimville heavily affected there. As a result, Clipsford Valley Road and Chris Honey Road are closed off to traffic. So please try to avoid these areas if you can. We'll have more updates at the top of the hour. Stay tuned.
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1: Coming up on the Clement Manyathela Show between 9 and 12 is the man himself, Clement Manyathela. Firstly, my big thanks for sitting in the hot chair Thursday and Friday. I get so many messages saying, guys, no, I can't hear Clement at 6. It's too confusing.
3: people checking
1: their clocks and alarms. But here we are. What's on the show today?
3: So coming up on the show today, we'll reflect on the breaking news about Kat Matlala. It looks like he has withdrawn from that plea deal.
1: Remember the judge? The judge said to the NPA, hang on, you want to give him, what was it, 8 years?
3: 8 years, yeah.
1: Because he's got so much information. Mm. And the judge's essential point was, so Luna, what do you do, Hand? When do you investigate? You are so reliant on these witnesses and their treasure trove of information.
3: Yeah.
1: Luna, what do you do?
3: Well, the problem is criminals have become so sophisticated now. So they're very clever.
1: Why aren't you sophisticated, Luna, the investigators?
3: Well, the criminals are always going to go ahead of us. You know, and investigators. Look, I'm one of those who felt I'm happy for him to take the 8 years only on condition that there is going to be incriminating evidence. Like there must be at least over 20 top cops that are going
1: that
3: to
1: get nabbed.
3: Yeah. Otherwise, then no.
1: So now
3: worries.
1: Imagine a scenario in which he actually walks away and there aren't any cops nabbed.
3: Yeah. See, that's the
1: now the real
3: point.
1: Do you then say the judge was perhaps too harsh?
3: I also get where the judge is coming from because, I mean, this is fraud and corruption, right? You also don't want to send a message out there that, you know, when you do a crime like this and you can
2: expose name a few friends. People and you can walk out. Because even with wink, 8 years, wink. He's never going to serve 8 years. He's going to be out on parole, probably after 4 years, 5 years at most. So
1: and
2: we'll talk about
1: Andrea
2: that.
1: Johnson today.
2: And then there's Andrea the Johnson Madlanga as well Commission. At the Madlanga Commission. So we'll also keep a close
1: when
2: eye
1: are you
2: on
1: going?
2: That. You know, I must tell you a story one day because 2 seconds. I remember one time, oh my goodness, I'd never even told this to my listeners and I was planning to. When Mashazi appeared before the Madlanga Commission, I got a message from someone who said to me, heads up, she's going to mention you. I had to call a meeting with our bosses here and say, oh my God, apparently
1: I'm going
2: to
1: be mentioned.
2: I've never met her. I don't know her. Apparently she was going to claim that I have received tenders from the Ekurhuleni government. And it made sense later because she was fighting with people. Remember, we do work as Prime Media. Sometimes Ekurhuleni gets us to come host OBs there. So she saw me once doing an OB at Ekurhuleni at the Betchwood Hotel and said, yeah, Clement gets tenders from Ekurhuleni. It was, I mean, ridiculous. But you could tell that he was fighting with people who are clearly now in charge at Ekurhuleni and make these decisions. So I got so nervous hearing that I was going to be mentioned. So no.
1: So tell us, what are you wearing?
2: I was.
1: Hermes
2: shoes. So that's what we're going to do. We're going to be taking some Andrea Johnson testimony live at 10 o'clock from the Madlanga Commission. At 10:30, we're going to continue with our series that we started last week, looking at some of the stories that have embarrassed our government and our country. So we started with the Bushiri escape. Today we're looking at Thabo Bester's escape. And then at 11 o'clock, we wrap up the show with our Family Matters feature. Today we're discussing the disconnect we sometimes feel from where we come from at home due to trauma. So there are people who don't like going to visit their home where they grew up because they experienced trauma there. So how do you heal from that? That's our chat.
1: Clement Manyathela, so much packed into those 3 hours between 9 and 12.
4: 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We see you, Jersey. 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
24: 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Whoop, whoop! Whoop, whoop, whoop! Okay, sorry. Relax, Nadine. The only thing we're busting here is your hunger. Okay? Nando's. Oh, what a place.
25: Breakfast with Bongani Bingwa
26: 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Let's walk the talk.
1: Oh, South Africa!
27: Detectives, I need your final guesses.
28: I thought Busiswa, but I'm gonna actually Lady Zamar.
29: I'm gonna go with Lamiz.
30: I'm gonna stick with Mampo.
29: Mampo.
1: Thinking Moonchild.
28: Locking in Moonchild.
1: Yes.
28: Okay.

0: She had the judges absolutely befuddled. She had them bamboozled. The Masked Singer, the latest, of course, to be unmasked, is Linda, who is with us, Linda Mtoba, the lady monster on The Masked Singer South Africa, having been eliminated from the competition. How are you feeling, first of all?
1: I feel fantastic to be free from secrets, one. But I'm sad to go so soon.
0: I mean, just give us a sense, because I think perhaps people don't understand how the show is put together, the
1: secrecy
0: that's involved, and how people mustn't know it really is you. I think there are probably like five people that know it really is you, including the crew.
1: Yes. It was so shocking because, I mean, I thought, I knew they said it's going to be very top secret, like no one's going to know who you are. I'm like, okay, sure, whatever. I get that it really is top secret, no one's going to know. Like literally ushered into corner to corner, room to room, guided by like gods, like seven people, like a god of armor. I was like, oh wow, this is very serious.
0: I mean, did anyone in your circle as the season started guess that it could be you? Were you getting texts and SMSs saying, hang on, Lady Monster, but why Kari?
1: I think
0: why Ingati?
1: Why Ingati? It was my friend daughter actually who had a bit of a, she had an inclination that it was me. She's just like, she's really singing like one of her daughter's favorite songs. And the way this person acts crazy, it looks like Auntie Linda.
0: So The Masked Singer, why did you agree to do this competition?
1: For my kids, to be honest. They absolutely love the show, and so do we as a family. So I figured, what's the best way for them to actually be immersed in their world, but myself being in it?
0: Be cool.
1: Be cool. It was so nice. They're aesthetic. It was literally just to see their faces when they see me.
0: How hard is it to adjust to your kids finally beginning to understand who you are out there in the world?
1: That is a very good question, because it's actually quite hard to navigate, to be honest with you. And I've done the best I could on my part to shelter, especially my daughter, from my reality of the work that I do. But I felt like it's a lot of other people actually impart that onto her more than it is myself. So she'll be telling me, like, Mommy, you're a celebrity. I'm like, who told you that? It's always someone else who told her, and never actually coming out of my mouth. So I think people actually remove a lot of that shelter of the bubble of child being a child and them not knowing who their parent is, what they do for work, and just letting them be innocent in the world. It's removed quite early from her.
0: Is it tricky? Do you ever sort of bite your lower lip when you think about, I mean, you love the work. I mean, obviously you're amazing at it, but you bite your lip and you think, gosh, what will this mean for my kids to really come to grips with how the world sees you?
1: It's quite difficult to navigate in the sense that even now, but I want to say the plus of it is that we have YouTube kids now. So Adwords has very limited screen time. Yeah. But when she does watch YouTube videos herself, so she understands the notion of people just making videos for making videos. So I just stand popular on TikTok. That's what I'm just saying. I'm like, oh no, they know me from TikTok. That's what I say to her literally now.
0: Right, so it kind of has helped. Understands that.
1: Yes.
0: Now that The Mask is over, the biggest memory, biggest lesson that you'll take from this experience?
1: Was how free it was to just be on stage and not be me. And just have a good time without a face to it. Of just being someone else for a day or two. And just enjoying that was very liberating.
0: Because in a sense, people have preconceived notions of who Linda is, right? And so when it's behind a mask and they don't really know what it is. I mean, was it fun that the judges didn't know who you were?
1: It was absolutely fun. I was petrified that Stella also means would hear my voice because I actually speak to them. But instead I kept saying, I know this voice, I know this voice. I'm like, thank goodness you don't know it enough to say it right now.
0: because it's not only your singing voice that they hear. I mean, they hear snippets of what you have to say. And
1: as
0: so
1: well,
0: the recorded bits, you know, and even what you say, they know if they've familiar with your voice, they can.
1: And they really, and I saw them being so quiet, like they literally got so quiet and they listen attentively. I'm like, don't listen so much, keep talking. Like, why are you guys so focused on this voice? Just keep talking to one another, have a giggle and a, you know, giggle and gaggle over there. Don't need to focus so much on my voice.
0: We love to have fun with what we call our rapid fire questions.
1: Oh, okay.
0: So we want you to answer as quickly as you can.
1: Ooh, alrighty. Fingers crossed.
0: What first comes to mind? Some of them are easier, some of them are harder.
1: Okay.
0: But you'll decide which ones, right? Here we go. Do we have some music? Let's play some music. Dun, in da, the da,
1: da, da. I can sing my song. You want me to?
0: Drama and genius to add to it. That's fine. Tea or coffee?
1: Coffee.
0: Favorite South African artist right now?
1: Uncle Waffles.
0: Acting on Isibaya or The River?
1: Ooh, Isibaya. Oh, The River.
0: So which one?
1: The river, the river, the river, the river. You're
0: sure, sure, sure. Your go-to comfort food?
1: The seven colors.
0: Braids or wigs?
1: Wigs.
0: Formal or casual?
1: Formal, I enjoy.
0: Best place to visit locally?
1: Durban.
0: A song that always lifts your mood?
1: Ooh, that's a tough one. It would have to be... What song do you listen to in the morning? Oh my gosh, with my daughter. Oh, Pink.
0: Yeah.
1: Cover Me in Sunshine.
0: Okay.
1: Cover
0: okay.
1: Me Good Times. Yes.
0: What's harder for you, writing or performing?
1: Performing.
0: Are you an early bird or a night owl?
1: Night owl. Please wake me up at 2 a.m. rather than today, like it's 4 o'clock in the morning.
0: Books or podcasts?
1: Books.
0: Sneakers or heels?
1: Sneakers.
0: Call you or text you?
1: Call me.
0: Marvel or DC?
1: Ooh.
0: Come now, be very careful. Think very carefully about
1: Marvel.
0: Your answer. Yes, there we go. There we go. Comedy or drama?
1: Comedy.
0: Your go-to karaoke song?
1: It is go-to karaoke. That's a good one. What is my go-to karaoke song? Okay, I do have one though.
0: You could be one of your
1: it's
0: own.
1: It's Beyonce.
0: Which one?
1: It'd have to be Beyonce, Cater to You.
0: Okay.
1: Celebrity. I just know start to finish.
0: Celebrity crush alive.
1: Oh my gosh, it's brand spanking new. Thank you for asking me this question. It's a brand spanking new. I don't even have crushes. The first time I've ever had a crush on anyone is right now. It's this Nigerian goalkeeper. What a handsome man.
0: Okay. Celebrity crush now dead, now departed.
1: Teddy Pendergrass.
0: Okay, okay. All right. Movies or series?
1: Movies.
0: Do you want to play a villain or the hero?
1: Villain.
0: Instagram or TikTok?
1: Instagram.
0: Breakfast or dinner?
1: Breakfast, any time of the day.
0: Ordering in or cooking?
1: Cooking.
0: Head or heart?
1: Heart.
0: Sweet or salty?
1: Salty, nah, but not really, to be honest. This one is a bit of a tough one. I used to love sweet stuff all my life. And then lately, some age, it's like now I just don't like it that much. Yeah, but I don't like savory that much either. I'm still trying to fight my sweetness.
0: Ah, so maybe you're more of a sour?
1: Sour, yes. That's
0: or
1: a bit
0: spicy?
1: In between. Spicy, in between.
0: Sour
1: I am,
0: or spicy?
1: I am moving towards spicy, that's true.
0: Dogs or cats?
1: Dogs.
0: Summer or winter?
1: Oh, wow. The adult me wants to say winter because you can layer up and be warm. In summer, you can be butt naked by the beach and you still be hot, blistering. So, summer for
0: choose
1: good times.
0: Rihanna or Beyonce?
1: Beyonce.
0: Whitney or Mariah?
1: Ooh. Do you, who's writing these questions?
0: Three,
1: oh,
0: two,
1: Whitney,
0: one.
1: Whitney, Whitney, Whitney, that's Whitney.
0: Pirates or Chiefs?
1: Neither.
0: I thought we would get along. That's why you're the latest singer to be unmasked. All in good fun, Linda Mtoba. Congratulations on an amazing career.
1: Thank you. Thank
0: amazing
1: you.
0: Influence, amazing energy.
1: Thank you.
0: And thank you for coming in.
1: Thank you for taking the time to have me today. I really enjoyed myself. Thank you so much.
0: We're enjoying the new season of The Masked Singer. I think this competition is getting better and better
1: really
0: and better.
1: Is.
2: 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Let's walk the talk.
0: And that's all the time we have for you today. 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
3: Good morning, I'm Sfiso Zulu. Alleged criminal kingpin Vusmuzi Cat Matlala is withdrawing from a plea deal with the NPA in his corruption case. Matlala informed the Pretoria Specialized Commercial Crimes Court this morning. The court last week rejected his plea agreement, which proposed an effective 8-year prison sentence, finding it was not just. Instead, it proposed a sentence which will see him serve 12 years in prison. Despite Matlala's affidavit implicating senior police officers in the alleged corrupt award of a 228 million rand tender, the court found that the proposed sentence was too lenient given that his role, he was central in the fraud. Magistrate Ignatius Dupree says Matlala will now go on trial on charges of fraud, corruption and money laundering.
4: Mr. Matlala, I've been informed by counsel on your behalf in respect of yourself, accused 2 and 3, that it is your choice to withdraw from the plea and sentence agreement as you decline to accept the court's recommended sentence. Do you confirm in respect of yourself that is the position? Accused two? Do you confirm?
5: Yes, sir.
4: And accused three. Thank you. The plea and sentence agreement is deemed to be regarded as null and void.
3: Mpumalanga police are searching for people responsible for a shooting that left four people dead and one critically injured. Provincial Commissioner Zef Mkhwanazi says three men and one woman died when they were attacked in Mkutlu last night. Mkhwanazi says the unknown attackers opened fire at the victims. He's acknowledged that Mkutlu has been a challenging area for police despite an increased law enforcement presence. The motive for the shooting is unknown. A group of frustrated men in Beggersfort, Limpopo have taken matters into their own hands by building a makeshift bridge across a swelling river so that residents can access healthcare. For decades, residents of Mafarafara village have relied on a raft to cross the river and reach their nearest clinic in another village. But after the raft broke, the men then built the makeshift bridge to help the residents. EWS Alpha Ramushwana travelled to Limpopo and spoke to the men and filed this report.
6: A disaster waiting to happen. That's how many residents describe the newly built makeshift bridge in Mafarafara. With every step, the narrow structure bounces up and down while the rushing waters of the Tubatse River brush against the wooden logs. Thin sticks serve as handrails, helping residents keep their balance as they navigate the crossing. Nkhetwa Malachi, one of the men who built the structure, says residents pay 20 rand for two trips across the bridge.
7: We built this bridge and did all the work ourselves, so it's only fair that people pay us to use it. All we ask of those who don't have the money to cross the bridge is that they don't bother us.
6: As he was speaking to EWN, three young men who couldn't afford to use the makeshift bridge stepped into the Tubatse River and slowly walked to the other side. Alpha Ramshwana, Eyewitness News, Beggersfort in Limpopo.
3: And a court in Sudan's army-controlled city of Port Sudan has sentenced paramilitary leader Mohamed Hamdan Dalgo and 15 others to death. This over charges of killing a regional governor and war crimes in Darfur. The ruling, issued by a judiciary functioning under the army, is the first against leadership of the Rapid Support Forces since war broke out between the paramilitary group and the Sudanese army in 2023. The case centers on the killing of West Darfur governor Khamis Abaka in 2023, shortly after RSF forces seized Al Janina, the state capital. UN experts determined that between 10,000 and 15 people, mostly from the Masalit ethnic group, were killed in the capital during the violence. The RSF has repeatedly denied allegations of genocide and other war crimes. Gold is trading at $4,053.97 an ounce. The rand is at 16.41 to the dollar, 21.95 to the pound, 18.71 to the euro. Brent crude oil is at $79.35 a barrel.
8: And in the traffic in Tembisa, we still have got delays on the R21 south approaching the R25. That's due to an accident while traveling on the N3 north through the Airlines interchange towards Bedford View. We've got huge delays. This is due to those roadworks taking place along the route. There's also slow-moving traffic on the N1 south between Olifantsfontein Road and New Road in the Midrand area.
3: A partly cloudy day in store for Gauteng with isolated showers and thunder showers expected. The temperatures will peak at highs between 18 and 20 degrees. The top story in EWN this hour: alleged criminal kingpin Vusmuzi Katmatlala is withdrawing from a plea deal with the NPA in his corruption case.
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11: 7 minutes after 9 o'clock. Dumelang, happy Monday. Welcome to the Clement Manyatela Show. It's great to have you with us here on 702. I hope you're well this morning, and I hope you had a wonderful, wonderful weekend. All right, so the breaking news this morning is around the controversial businessman Vusmuzi Katmatlala. He has withdrawn from the plea deal with the state. So this essentially means that he's not accepting the 12-year prison term that has been suggested by the magistrate a couple of weeks ago. Remember, there are prosecutors who will now have to go back to the drawing board. In fact, the matter has been postponed to the 11th of September 2026. And remember, the court turned down the state's negotiated 8-year prison sentence, and they indicated that a 12-year term would be more appropriate. So Kat Matlala was supposed to have decided by today whether to accept the tougher sentence. And if he refuses, then the plea agreement could collapse and then the matter proceeds to trial. Well, what we know now coming out of the courts is that he has now withdrawn from the plea deal. So I've got the NPA spokesperson on standby for us. We'll get to him in a moment. But let me know what your thoughts are, right? I mean, this means the evidence the NPA had sought to rely on against the various witnesses, I would imagine, falls away, but we'll get clarity from Khaiza Kanyaho. But as part of the plea deal, Kat Matlala had agreed to testify against several individuals, including top cops. So he agreed to testify against a number of individuals. That means that the evidence he submitted, then what happens to it? Can it still be used or not? Give me your thoughts on 011-883-0702. WhatsApp's on 072-702-1702. At 10 o'clock, we'll take you live to the Madlanga Commission, where the head of IDEC, Andrea Johnson, is on the hot seat. At 10:30, we'll continue with our series that we started last week, looking at some of the stories that have embarrassed our government and our country. What's the update on those stories? We started last week by looking at the Bushiri escape. Today, we're discussing Thabo Bester's escape from prison. And then at 11 o'clock, we're going to do our Family Matters feature. And today, we'll be discussing the disconnect we sometimes feel from where we come from due to trauma that we've experienced. And how do we heal from that? There are a lot of people who will tell you, I don't like going to my grandmother's house, or I don't like really going to spend too much time at home, because that's still a source of pain for me. Every time I'm there, I remember the stuff I've witnessed there, or stuff that's been done to me. If there is a place like that to you that's supposed to be home and it feels that way, I'd like to hear how you're navigating that when we have this conversation at 11 o'clock on our Family Matters feature. That's the show coming up over the next 3 hours.
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11: All right, let's go straight to our conversation with Khaiza Kanyaho, who's the spokesperson for the NPA, around the breaking news this morning that alleged crime boss Vusmuzi Kat Matlala has withdrawn from the plea deal in the corruption case related to that Medicare 24 tender. Mr. Kanyaho, thank you so much for joining us. Good morning.
5: Good morning, Clemens, and good morning to your listeners.
11: Can you just give us clarity on where things are right now? The matter, we are told, is postponed to the 11th of September. Can you confirm whether Kat Matlala has indeed withdrawn from the plea deal?
5: No, definitely. We went to court this morning expecting an answer from their side, and then they came in and then they indicated that they are withdrawing from the plea agreement. And as a result of that, therefore, the court has decided that the plea is null and void, which basically means everything that was in the plea cannot be used.
11: And what reasons did they give for rejecting the plea deal and withdrawing?
5: No, they didn't give any reasons. They just indicated that they are withdrawing. And then, obviously, they don't have to give reasons. All that the magistrate said was to check with the accused person whether he agrees with what the lawyers were saying, and he confirmed it.
11: Okay, but then as soon as the judge or magistrate a couple of weeks ago suggested the 12-year sentence and not the 8 that you had agreed as the NPA with Vusmuzi Kat Matlala, did you already start talking to him then? And what sense did you get? Did you get a sense from then in your negotiations that he was okay with the 12 years, or did he object to that?
5: Now, when we came to the court today, we were not sure what he was going to do because it was not clear. And as indicated, people must remember that whatever we do in terms of our legal system, we do not just make an agreement and then sign and go. Mm. It has got to be put into scrutiny, and it is the prerogative of the court to decide what they want to do. And when they decide, they also don't make it a ruling, because it then becomes a suggestion to say we suggest this, because the court agreed with the plea agreement except the sentence part where they separated all the cases because there were seven charges, and then they then gave judgment suggested a sentence for each and every one of them. They grouped them into three, hence the additional four. Therefore, we are comfortable that the processes were done correctly. It is just a matter of them agreeing or not agreeing. Where our prosecutor was asked whether we agree from the side of the state, and we said, yes, we agree with the proposed sentence. And they didn't agree, obviously, and that's where we are today.
11: Okay, so what do you do now? What can you do as the NPA? Is it back to square one? Can you still negotiate with him an agreement that both of you can agree to and then take to the court?
5: No, for now, we go into square one, because you must remember he is the one who approached us that he wants to speak. It is not the other way around. Therefore, we then are saying if he's no more prepared to speak, therefore we will come back here on the 11th of September. We will then request for him to be added back, because remember we had to separate him from the others in that case. Therefore, he has to be added back in that case, and he goes and become accused number one again in that case, because we already have evidence against him and the other people that are arrested already.
11: So does this development in any way affect the case that you have as the state against some of the top SAPS officers?
5: No, it doesn't, because they were still going to stand trial on that matter with the evidence we have already. Therefore, it is just a matter of saying it was going to be helpful and save time if we do this plea and then he then becomes state witness. But now, with these matters being the way that they are, we're going to square one. He will be accused number one again, and then we'll go through a full trial with him in the trial with the others.
11: Okay. Kaiser Khanyago, thank you so much for speaking to us. He's the spokesperson for the NPA. What are your thoughts on this breaking news this morning? Kat Matlala no longer going to reveal information about some of the top cops. I mean, I personally, I am a bit disappointed, because this is one of the things I did celebrate, in fact, when it came out a few weeks ago. As difficult as it is for us to be confronted with the possibility of a criminal who is going to spend lesser time in jail compared to what he would ordinarily spend if he didn't reach a plea agreement, as difficult as that is, we must weigh that against what is going to be benefited. And in this case, we're trying to clean out the SAPS, and there are some top senior cops in the SAPS who have been involved in criminal behaviors and activities connected to Vusmuzi Kat Matlala. And what a great opportunity this would have been to really take out some of the guys. Because remember, there are some people that have still denied that monies they've received from Kat Matlala were proceeds of crime, proceeds of fraud and corruption. And the police may not have the hardcore evidence that's going to send these top cops straight to prison. Because remember, what you hear at the Matlanga Commission is very different to what the expectation is in court. The threshold is much higher in court. The court, the judges focus on the evidence. So the fact that something is more circumstantial doesn't necessarily mean that you've got a strong case against the person. So there are people that may have been exposed at the Matlanga Commission, but was there causality established? That's when you enter the court sphere, it's no longer about what that text message said, what that person corroborated. It's more about what is the evidence, and is there a causal link here that you can establish between this person and what you are alleging they have done? And that threshold is much higher, which makes it really difficult for the NPA to even prosecute all of these top SAPS officers that they have charged, because the burden of proof, that threshold is much higher. So I really don't know what the NPA is going to do going forward, and they may very well still have strong evidence against these top cops, but I really think that this was going to be helpful. As Kaiser Khanyago said, it saves time as well. But I think it was really going to get us to get Kat Matlala to expose all these other cops who've come up and wanted to claim that the monies they received from Kat Matlala were more about just them being friends or him doing business with his children, and not so much anything to do with that 300 and over 300 million rand tender he received from the SAPS. So let's hear what your thoughts are on 011-883-0702. WhatsApp's on 072-702-1702. That plea agreement is now null and void. Back to square one for the NPA.
12: Hey, Clement, I can't help but wonder, all these top cops who Cut McLeod's going to implicate are breathing a sigh of relief. I wonder if they're sending the judge their proud envelopes. Because remember, Kat Matlala was not going to go for 4 years only. Remember, he's got other cases around him. So what if he got 20 years on those other cases? So we've missed an opportunity here to get these 20 or so top cops, in my opinion.
11: Yeah, look, and I do also get where the magistrate was coming from, right? Because the magistrate says, I agree with the plea agreement. I just disagree with the number of years, the sentencing. Why 8 years instead of 12 years? And I get where the magistrate is coming from, because you and I are going to be the first people to come up and criticize a plea agreement that the state has entered into. We've done that before with VBS. Remember? Is it Van Donder, who was the CFO at VBS, who decided, I'm entering a plea deal, I'm going to reveal some names, and then he was out of jail, I think after about 3 or 4 years, if I'm not mistaken, because he was sentenced to a number of years, and then he got out on parole. And we still don't, you don't want to send a message out there that go and commit crime, you can go commit the most heinous of crimes, as long as when they catch you, you're going to reveal it all, and then that somehow reduces your sentence. I get it. But at the same time, we've got to weigh the different options we have here. If the NPA knows that it doesn't have as strong of evidence against some of these top cops, and they're going to need Vusmuzi Kat Matlala, they need to really give him a deal that's going to be attractive to him. But at the same time, they must manage public perception around agreements

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1: Who knows what's next? What happens if the head of the PKTT is compromised? What, do you want to ask that entire TAS team now also be de-established? It can really get tricky. On the WhatsApp line, someone has sent us a message. Says, Clement, how does a criminal have information to implicate SAPS officials? And we need to negotiate on giving him a lesser sentence to be given the information. This thing of our prisons saying it's for correcting criminals is costing us. We need to punish criminals. Well, we live in a democracy. And part of our democracy and our constitution is that we must always treat people as human beings, whether you are a hardcore criminal or not. So there must be punishment, but there must be an opportunity for some recourse. I mean, I don't know if I would like to live in a country that would never give me a second opportunity. And there are many people who have taken second opportunities, right? They were involved in criminality. They made mistakes. But as soon as there's been punishment and there have been corrective measures, they have turned away from their criminal ways. And I think that needs to be appreciated. That needs to be embraced. That's a country you want to live in, not a country that just somehow pushes you to this dark hole for the rest of your life because of one mistake you've made that you realize is a mistake. So I get why we have to negotiate sometimes, even with criminals like Ked Matlala, when it's difficult to do so. I get it. But that's how you're going to get other top cops out. That's how you clean up the system. Remember, criminals, even the government officials, they are very clever. I mean, look at how people communicate, right? Whether it's criminals or whether politicians are communicating with top intelligence officers. Look at how Julius Malema was communicating with Firoz Khan. Did you see them communicate directly? No, there's no text we know of where Julius and Khan are speaking directly with each other. They're speaking through Saeed. Why? Because that's what you do. You want to be extra careful. You don't want to be obvious in your communications with the person you know there would be trouble if they found out you guys were communicating like that. I can go on and on and on. Like, people, when they even steal money, they don't use their own brothers, or they use their own bank accounts. Floyd Shivambu was busy praising the other day, he was talking about VBS, and I tweeted, and I said, but wasn't it his brother? Because he was trying to suggest that no, VBS was just a campaign to target him and the EFF, him and Julius Malema. But his own brother has admitted that he received monies that he was not supposed to receive that were flowing from VBS. That's why his own brother accepted and admitted and said, I'm going to pay over 4 million rand. I'm going to pay that money back. Because that's money I received unlawfully from places like VBS. So criminals are very smart. You're not going to really get to them, which is why I'm saying you can be excited about what's come out of the Madlanga Commission. But in court, the burden of evidence is very different to what you hear at the Madlanga Commission. That's more inquisitorial. They're asking you questions about what they're finding there. In court, they care about evidence. And sometimes there's not going to be evidence to go after, let's say, the Deputy National Commissioner. What's his name? Shadrach Sibiya, for instance. Let's say he's done something wrong, but he has been careful about hiding it. How do you get to him? You get the person who enriched him through fraud and corruption to testify against him. That's the easiest way you take him down. But going to find the link between monies that this person left at his house and then that person collected money on his behalf, that's not enough in a court of law. And that's why it's so devastating that this deal

0: is now out of the window.
1: Hi, Clement. You know what I'm thinking? Maybe he was threatened. He was told that should he open his mouth, he'll be dead. You know how South Africa is. Yeah, I think maybe he was threatened. Thank you.
2: Good day, Clement. Good day, Seven to Lenders. Abraham in Florida. Clement, I see it as a positive thing for the NPA to actually negotiate with Matlala, given the fact that we haven't been able to arrest and prosecute most of these officials that were arrested over a year or so, right? Given the fact that there is not enough evidence to arrest them and charge them, Bernard Clement. So I think it was a good start, even though we're taking a lose by giving Matlala 8 years or so, but it would have helped a great deal, Bernard Clement, with making a waterproof or watertight case to execute and basically to challenge most of these officials, because now the problem is that it's going to become a mini Zondo commission that won't yield any results.
0: 9:30, time for the latest in Eyewitness News. More of your calls and WhatsApps after the headlines. Fiso, good morning.
3: Thanks, Clement. Good morning. Alleged criminal kingpin Vusmuzi Cat Matlala's plea deal has collapsed after the Pretoria Specialized Commercial Crimes Court rejected the agreed sentence and proposed a harsher punishment. The court has heard this morning that Matlala is withdrawing from the agreement that would have seen him turn state witness. The magistrates found the proposed effective 8-year prison term was not a just sentence. Instead, the court indicated that an effective 12-year sentence would be appropriate. Johannesburg Waste Management Entity Pick It Up says it has cleared the refuse collection backlog across affected parts of the city following a strike by contract workers. The employees are protesting, demanding permanent employment, the same issue that has triggered similar strikes in the past. The disruption left rubbish piling up outside homes, raising environmental and public health concerns. And Russia has fired a wave of drones and missiles at Ukraine overnight, killing 4 people, while Ukrainian strikes on Russia and Russian-occupied areas of Ukraine have killed 5 people. The strikes came a day before Ukraine's allies are set to meet in Paris for talks on pressuring Russia to end its more than 4-year war. U.S.-led diplomatic efforts to end the fighting have stalled in recent months as Washington has shifted focus to its war with Iran. And those are the headlines this EWN, and more at 10 or as it happens.
4: EWN traffic.
5: Well, motorists are being advised to try and avoid several routes in the Soweto-Pingville area. This is due to a protest activity taking place along Cliffsburg Valley Road and Chris Honey Road, which has led to the road's closure. So please be on the lookout there and try to avoid. If you are traveling in Germiston, we still have got delays. In fact, bumper-to-bumper traffic on the N3 North. That's between the Eland Interchange and Van Buren Road due to an accident, as well as roadworks along the route. There's also slow-moving traffic along the R21 South. That's in the Tembisa area. An accident reported right near the R25 causing about a 20-minute holdup. In the city of Tshwane, there's still slow-moving traffic on the R80 East Mabopane Highway just as you approach Eskia Mashele exit. That's due to false traffic lights there. Please approach with care. More updates at the top of the hour. Stay tuned.
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0: Residents are reminded that Rand Water will undertake the second and final phase of its planned maintenance on the 17th of July from 7 a.m. to 7 p.m. During these 12 hours, several Johannesburg water systems may experience poor pressure or no water. 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
0: 24 minutes before 10 o'clock. Let's continue with your thoughts on the breaking news this morning coming out of the courts around the controversial businessman Vusmuzi Kat Matlala, who has now ditched this plea deal with the state. He has withdrawn from the plea deal after the magistrate suggested a 12-year prison sentence as opposed to the 8 that was offered to him by the NPA. So he's now withdrawn, which means the evidence that he was going to share with the NPA implicating some senior top officials is no longer going to be used. So as you've heard from the NPA spokesperson, Kaiser Khanyago, that we spoke to, in the previous half hour, he says that deal is now null and void. So they're back to square one. He says it was Kat Matlala who actually approached the NPA and said, I want to talk. Give me a plea deal. And he says, well, now they wait for the 11th of September and they are going to apply for him to be moved back as accused number one, together with the other officials that have been charged in this case. But yeah, the NPA spokesperson says if this plea deal went ahead, it was going to make things quite helpful and save a lot of time. I'm asking myself about Kat Matlala's appearance at the Matlanga Commission on Wednesday. How does this affect what he could or could have shared with the Matlanga Commission? Because if the plea deal was confirmed today, I would imagine there's nothing really stopping him when he appears before the Matlanga Commission from implicating some of the top cops, the same ones he was going to implicate with the NPA when he shares evidence that he has with them. But in this case now, does it mean he's going to be more restrained in as far as the top officers are concerned that are now implicated in this corrupt scheme? Or can he still, you know, tell it all? We wait and see. But that deal is now null and void, as confirmed by the NPA. Bazima Shilowa sent me a tweet asking, Clement, is your disappointment with Matlala for rejecting the plea deal and sentencing as amended by the magistrate, or with the magistrate for rejecting the deal as lenient, or the NPA and IDEC for a very lenient plea bargain deal? Look, I am not even apportioning any blame on anyone. I'm just saying I'm disappointed that the different parties couldn't get to an agreement that could have seen us clean out the SAPS, at least some major portions of it. I think we could have been given an opportunity here to take out some really corrupt cops that may very well still be within the system in the SAPS that we don't know about. And maybe through the information that's provided by Kat Matala, there can be more information that's provided. So it's not so much that it's the disappointment with the magistrate, because I get where the magistrate is coming from. It's not so much that it's a disappointment with the NPA. I also get where they're coming from. Or even Vusmuzi Kat Matala, he's thinking about what's in his own best interests. Just as a South African, I'm disappointed that this plea deal is out of the window, because this would have provided an opportunity for us to hold some of these top cops that are compromised accountable. MJ, you're calling us from Pretoria. What are your thoughts? Good morning.
13: Hi, Clement. How are you?
0: I'm all right, man. Go ahead.
13: Look, my thought is, number one, just as Kat Matala was going to testify against some of those top cops, I am definitely sure that some of those top cops, including those that are not yet charged, like Shadrack Sibiya, they also have other incriminating evidence against Matala. I don't think that those guys would have entered into a deal with somebody like Kat Matala and not have something to hold on in case he exposes them. So I think they could have told his lawyers that we also have this evidence against him, and they could have threatened him that should you go ahead and testify against us, we also are going to make sure that you rot in jail. And then another thing, Clement, last week there was evidence led against Andrea Johnson and some of the IDEC officials. So I think that also could have played a role to say, here is somebody who is convincing me to testify against this person. And this very same person is also facing the dark cloud. Would I count on this person to save me going forward? So I think that also could have led to him deciding, no, I can't count on Andrea Johnson and these guys because they are also facing their own challenges. Why would you then rely on such people to actually save you? And Clement, lastly...
0: And of course, before the last one, MJ, I mean... This would be certified by a court of law. So it's not really an individual's attempt. For instance, Andrea Johnson is not doing this out of her own individual and personal interest. It's actually the NPA that's actually offering the plea deal. So whether Andrea Johnson is out or the head, the point is the court would have to certify that agreement, which makes it, I would imagine, quite solid and protected.
13: Yes, but the issue again is the value of evidence. Maybe had they presented a credible and reliable evidence to the magistrate with regard to the sentencing, the magistrate would have thought otherwise regarding the sentence. So maybe the magistrate was not convinced as to whether Kat Matala will definitely help the court to a level that he could have taken that sentence as it was. So I think the mere fact that the magistrate felt 12 years would be reasonable, he still doubted the value of evidence that Kat Matala was going to give based on the agreement. And I'm asking myself, Clement, since he had already admitted that he was guilty, do you want to tell me that he didn't share anything with IDEC before they actually entered in? Because he must have actually indicated that this is what happened, and then they start from there with regard to that.
0: He has to be careful as well, because what's the point of just sharing your evidence with the NPA before you have signed the deal and it's confirmed? Because the NPA could come back and say, no, we don't have a deal with you, and you've already shared some quite incriminating stuff with them, and then you don't get any bargain for what you have shared. So I would imagine when you enter into a plea deal, you sort of give them a taste of what's to come. So you say, I've got evidence against maybe 1, 2, 3, 4, 5, 6 people. I can show it to you, but I need us to confirm first, do I have a deal or not? And the NPA must also be able to say, okay, we give you the deal, but this is on condition that the people you give us evidence against, we're going to be able to send them straight to jail. You know, it works on both sides, if you get what I mean.
13: Yeah, I agree.
0: Hey, let's wait and see, okay. MJ. He's going to be at the Madlanga Commission on Wednesday, and I wonder if he will touch on some of the evidence that he has that shows that some of these top senior SAPS officers were in cahoots with him and he sent them some monies. Because maybe there are some of them who are not even arrested that we don't know about, who have managed to just hide under the radar. But we need this man to speak, because that is going to strengthen whatever evidence that the NPA has against some of these top cops. And honestly, I don't want us to rely too much on what's come out of the Madlanga Commission, because that is not enough in a court of law. And that's not to say that evidence is not good. It's good. But in a court of law, you don't look at just circumstantial evidence. There's got to be a causality. You've got to be able to prove, as the NPA, beyond reasonable doubt, that this money that this person gave that person was actually proceeds of fraud. You've got to be able to prove that. And unfortunately, it's not so clear. Even with Rachel Majeng, for instance, who claims, no, but I was a lover with this man. Without this man coming out and saying, I was not in a relationship with her, she's lying. In fact, I gave her those monies because she helped me with this contract, 1, 2, 3, 4, 5. Without Vusmuzi Mkhet Matlala coming out and saying that, then the case against the police, is it that strong? Or maybe they do have some kind of evidence they've uncovered. I don't know. Let's wait and see. I hope that's the case. But this deal is now null and void, and it does change the dynamics of the evidence against some top SAPS officers who are compromised.
14: Hey, morning, Clem. O'Brien for Laura Clement. I'm happy about Kat withdrawing the plea deal. That tells us that the NPA, Yuakiza Khanyagos, they should now, with the SIU, they should now do a proper job, Clement, because you know what was going to happen? Kat Matlala was going to mislead them in a certain way, although, yes, he was going to give them, but there was going to be a misleading involved there. So now they mustn't rely on him. They must do a proper job and do turn it in before they submit their assignment. So it gives them a credibility that this is the job of the NPA. They've done it and recheck it 15, 20 times before they can submit the job. Unlike being told that I was working with Clement. Meanwhile, I was working with Bongani. Clement just passed by there. So Kate was going to mislead them. The NPA, do a proper job. Put it in to turn it in before you submit that assignment. Thank you, Clement.
15: Okay. You catch one fish. And catching this one fish can benefit you. But you have an opportunity to use this one fish in order to catch 20 other fish. What would you do? Would you catch this one fish and go home? Or use this one fish that you caught to catch 20 other fish? I don't understand. I don't understand how the court would decide that to give a maximum plea sentence where they could have offered the lowest sentence in order to sacrifice this one fish to be able to catch more fish.
16: Good morning, Clement. I beg to differ with you when it comes to financial fraud. It's easy to trace. You can only rely on evidence, bank accounts and stuff like that. You can't rely on the hearsay. So I agree that this wasn't going to be beneficial for the country. For the other crimes that he committed, I agree with the deal. But for this financial crime, I don't agree at all.
0: Oh, I'm a bit confused. What are you not agreeing with? So the point I was trying to make is that what strengthens the evidence is when you have got the person who is accused, number one, in this case, Kat Matlala, confirming that, no, that money that I gave to Shadrach Sibiya when he invited me to his son's wedding or birthday, that was money from the contract because he helped with the contract. That strengthens the case the NPA has against Shadrach Sibiya. I don't think it's enough to say, well, Kat Matlala went to Shadrach Sibiya's house and left 300,000 rand there. And therefore, we are convinced as the NPA that that is proceeds of corruption and crime. First of all, where is that money? Where have you seen the tracking of the money? Like, okay, it's fine. Maybe you saw Kat Matlala withdrawing 300,000 rand. But Kat could tell you that, yeah, I withdrew that money earlier in the day before I went to Shadrach Sibiya's house, but that was for other things. That was for, I don't know, some stuff I needed to buy for our store or our company, our hospital, whatever the case is. It could go either way. And that's the point I'm making. In court, you can't just say, oh yeah, Clement, we are told by eyewitnesses that Clement received 300,000 on this day. That's not enough. You still need to be able to demonstrate beyond reasonable doubt that that 300,000 he received was a proceed of crime or corruption, fraud. Without Kat confirming that, it's going to be a bit difficult because these guys are very clever in how they steal. All these politicians, all these top cops who are compromised, they are very clever. They know that they can't be sharing their own. I mean, those who do that are very naive, quite naive, to be sharing your own personal banking details with a criminal. And you know that the person is a criminal. And they're sending money into your pocket, into your bank account. That's reckless. I mean, any rational person will see that that is too risky. So what do? You deal only with cash. Deal only with cash, because how are you ever going to establish that someone was paid or given this amount of money? You can't, unless in cases where we see Fani Kimang. Is it Fani Nkosi, the compromised cop who went to collect monies from the other guy who was arrested here in Sandton? Kimang? Katiso Molefe. That guy, Fani, who the top cop who went to Katiso Molefe's house and left the house with like some packages which looks like it was money. But we don't know that for sure. Is that enough to just say in a court of law that, yeah, this person was there to collect money for Shadrach Sibiya? I don't think it is. I think he can come up with all sorts of excuses to demonstrate, no, I know nothing about that. But when you've got a guy who facilitated for those monies to be sent to him, say to you, we did that, and I can even show you other evidence that shows that the money was actually for that purpose, then you've got a very, very strong case. And you know for sure Shadrach Sibiya is going to jail. Can you say that for sure in the absence of Kat Matlala's evidence? I doubt it. But we wait and see. It's 9 minutes before 10.
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19: Hi, Clement. The lady was trying to say, you know, with financial crime, you follow the money. At times, you don't need anybody's evidence. You follow the money. I mean, if I'm earning 20,000 and I've got 100,000 going into my account, I must say where it came from. So this is what the lady's trying to say, that we don't need Kat Matlala with financial crime. You follow the money. Those police people must say where they got the money from and why was it given to them. If they've got businesses, they must show us their businesses. Yeah, that's Veronica from Sprayview. Thank you.
0: Yeah. No, I hear that, Veronica. I'm just saying that the criminals have not been operating with bank accounts. In many cases, they're operating with cash. But also, in many cases, they're not using their own bank account. That's why they're using other people to... they must be the ones who receive the monies, and then the money can get to them in some way. They've become so sophisticated about how to steal. And that's the point I'm making. Yes, following the money is great, but how do you follow the money? How do you follow the money when there is no bank account, when there's no evidence that money's got into your business account? I mean, you can always find justification on why you were able to afford that car and that car. You know, you could argue that your wife also works. Maybe you guys have been saving money, whatever the case is. But that doesn't prove any corruption. It doesn't. Zweli Mkhize appointed people at the health department. Well, or the health department appointed certain people when he was health minister. Remember the Digital Vibes scandal? Do you know how money's moved from the health department? They were moving from the health department to this agency or whatever company that was held by these people who were close to Zweli Mkhize, who were basically working for Zweli Mkhize, who used to even run his presidential campaign. It enters their account. And then from their account, where does it go? It goes to some butchery in Pietermaritzburg. And then they take it as cash. How do you link Zweli Mkhize to that? Because his fingerprints are nowhere to be found there. In fact, he could very well send someone else who is not even related to him. You know, who's not even related to him about to go receive the cash from a butchery. So it's very difficult to follow the money when the online banking system is not being used. And that's really what I was trying to say.
20: Good morning, Clement and the listeners. This is Thabo Modumela in Vanderbijl Park. I think, the biggest loser is South Africa and NPA. NPA is sitting with an egg on their face.
0: All right, I'm going to cut that voice note. Just apologies, because I see that Andrea Johnson looks like is being rushed to hospital, so she won't be testifying anymore at the Madlanga Commission. So I want to take you there live to hear what her lawyers are saying and what the commissioners are saying.
21: In light of the fact that the witness is unwell and is only being attended to today, I would request that the commissioners postpone her appearance to a date to be determined. I fear that if we fix a date, a specific date, we may be back before you to seek a further postponement because she is still indisposed. That is my suggestion, but we are in the commissioner's hands.
22: Thank you. I noticed that this is one of those medical certificates, the nature of which I've previously said are useless in the sense that they give no information whatsoever. It's not even a case of what Mr. Bojani said, which is confidentiality issues. It's just one of those useless so-called medical certificates.
21: Indeed, Chair.
22: But anyway, the bottom line is that Advocate Johnson is not here.
21: Indeed.
22: We are forced in the circumstances to postpone the hearing of Advocate Johnson's testimony to a date to be determined.
21: Thank you, Chair.
22: Thank you.
0: Okay, so that's... okay. But do you hear how frustrated the chairperson, Madlanga, is? He even calls it this medical certificate. Apparently, she has provided the copy of the sick note. But apparently, the chair says so-called medical certificate. It's so vague. I mean, he even calls it useless. That just tells you of how unimpressed they are with how things have developed this morning. Isn't this a trend we're picking up at the Madlanga Commission? And look, I'm not suggesting she's not sick. She may very well be sick, like all the other witnesses who got sick when they were supposed to appear at the Madlanga Commission. But are you picking up a trend here? What happened with Firoz Khan before he was meant to appear? What happened with Suleiman Karim when he was meant to appear? What happened with Van Wyk from Medicare 24 when he was meant to appear? What's happened now with the head of IDEC when she was meant to appear before the Madlaka Commission this morning. What trend are you picking up? It's a minute before 10.
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23: Good morning, I'm Sfiso Zulu. We begin with news just in. Head of the Investigative Directorate Against Corruption, Andrea Johnson, will no longer be testifying at the Madlanga Commission today. Johnson's lawyers have told the commission just a short while ago that she's not feeling well and she has been rushed to hospital. Johnson was due to appear before the commission this morning to respond on corruption allegations against her. We'll bring you more on this developing story in our next bulletins. In another development this morning, alleged criminal kingpin Vusmuzi Khatmatlala's plea deal has collapsed after the Pretoria Specialized Commercial Crimes Court rejected the agreed sentence and proposed a harsher punishment. The court heard this morning that Matlala is withdrawing from the agreements, then that would have seen him turn state witness. The magistrates found the proposed effective 8-year prison term was not a just sentence. Instead, the court indicated that an effective 12-year sentence would be appropriate, despite Matlala submitting an affidavit implicating senior police officers in the alleged crime or corrupt award, at least, of the 228 million rand SAPS tender. The court found the agreed sentence was too lenient given his alleged central role in the fraud. Magistrate Ignatius du Plessis says the collapse of the plea deal is now null and void.
24: It is your choice to withdraw from the plea and sentence agreement as you decline to accept the court's recommended sentence. Do you confirm in respect of yourself that is the position? Accused to? Do you confirm?
25: Yes.
24: And accused three. Thank you. The plea and sentence agreement is deemed to be regarded as null and void.
23: Johannesburg waste management entity Pick It Up says it has cleared the refuse collection backlog across affected parts of the city following the same issue that has triggered a protest by contract workers. The disruption left rubbish piling up outside homes, raising environmental and public health concerns. Pick It Up has acknowledged ongoing financial constraints and an aging fleet. The entity's CFO, Lishani Matsila, says it's working with the city of Johannesburg, which has committed funding to implement long-term solutions.
26: As far as we're concerned, the backlog has been cleared. There might be what we call isolated incidents where there might be being left behind, estate left behind, due to the fact that as we clear the backlog, you're no longer using the regular team that service the area. So that team might not be familiar with the area as well, and that led to one or two service points not be attended to. But we call that isolated incidents.
23: Some elderly residents from Limpopo Village say they have no choice but to cross a makeshift bridge because it is the only way to reach the nearest clinic. The bridge connecting Mafarafara and Khataung villages near Beggarsford was built by residents who've been left stranded by poor service delivery. EWN's Alfara Mushwana travelled to Limpopo and filed this report.
27: A bouncy and poorly built makeshift bridge has seemingly come to the rescue of hundreds of residents from Mafarafara and Khataung. But the bridge sways from side to side with every uneven step, while the river's violent water rushes just beneath the structure. Mothers, elderly residents and the sick have no choice but to pay to cross the unsafe bridge to reach the Gataung clinic. Elderly resident Robert Malachi says many people know the bridge is a disaster waiting to happen, but adds that they have no other choice.
5: Pregnant mothers use the bridge whenever they need to rush to the clinic. What pains me is that if the bridge collapses while a pregnant woman is crossing, we would lose two lives.
27: The Fetago Mutubatse local municipality says it is aware of the challenges residents are facing in accessing the local clinic, but says it will escalate the matter to the provincial government. Alpha Ramshwana, Eyewitness News, Beggersfort in Limpopo.
23: And Russia has fired a wave of drones and missiles at Ukraine overnight, killing four people, while Ukrainian strikes on Russia and Russian-occupied areas of Ukraine have killed five people. The strikes came a day before Ukraine's allies are set to meet in Paris, and this is for talks on pressuring Russia to end its more than four-year war. U.S.-led diplomatic efforts to end the fighting have stalled in recent months as Washington has shifted focus to its war with Iran. The U.S. has given Ukraine permission to build U.S.-designed Patriot air defense systems capable of downing Russian ballistic missiles, but it may be months before they enter production. Gold is trading at $4,053.97 an ounce. The rand is at 16.41 to the dollar, 21.95 to the pound, 18.71 to the euro. Brent crude oil is at $79.35 a barrel.
6: And in the traffic, we've got delays on the N3 North. This is between the Earlands Interchange and Van Buren Road. That's due to an accident, as well as roadworks while traveling in Bramley. Another accident reported on the M1 South, right near Corliss Drive. Delays coming out of Grayston Drive.
23: A partly cloudy day in store for Gauteng, with isolated showers and thundershowers expected. The temperatures will peak at highs between 18 and 20 degrees. 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

0: minutes after 10 o'clock. Sanbonani, Dumelang, good morning. Welcome to the second hour of the Clement Manyathela Show. Thank you for staying with us here on 702 and for your contributions on the 702 open line. So, two breaking news this morning. In the previous hour, we were talking about Vusmuzi Ket Matlala, who has now withdrawn from the plea deal that was being negotiated with the NPA. Remember, the NPA said, we'll give you 8 years. In return, give us information that's going to incriminate some top SAPS officials regarding the over 300 million rand tender that he received from the SAPS, which was later cancelled. So he has now withdrawn from that plea deal because a magistrate a few weeks ago said, 8 years, I don't agree with that. Let's rather make it 12 years. So this morning, Ket Matlala announcing through his lawyers in court that he's withdrawing from the plea deal. We spoke to the NPA spokesperson Kaiser Kanyago Elia, who confirmed that the deal is now null and void. Back to square one. He also confirmed that this is not going to have an impact on the cases that the NPA has against some of the top SAPS officials. He says the NPA has evidence to take down those top SAPS officials, but he says the testimony of Vusmuzi Ket Matlala was going to be helpful and it was going to save a lot of time. So that's what we discussed in the previous hour. I'm more concerned about what this means for the other cases the NPA has against some top SAPS officials, especially given that, you know, there's a lot of complexity here. And maybe this deal, the way it was negotiated by the NPA, was fair based on the complexities of the case. And the case is quite complex because it's not as clear-cut as monies you can see following bank accounts. In some cases it is, but in some other cases there was cash that was being dealt with, and I worry that may bring up quite a challenging dynamic for the NPA to prove causality. But we wait and see. So that's the first breaking news story we've been discussing in the previous hour. The second breaking news story is around the head of IDEC, Andrea Johnson. We were planning to take you live to the Madlanga Commission this morning to hear from Andrea Johnson because she has been implicated last week at the Madlanga Commission. Apparently, she once tried to help Feroz Khan to understand or know more about a complaint against him. So someone laid a criminal complaint against Feroz Khan, the top intelligence officer who is now in hospital. And Andrea Johnson then sent a certain lady an email with the complainant's details and then told that lady, please, can you print this out and give it to Feroz Khan? I mean, that is defeating the ends of justice, no? Because Feroz Khan had not even been asked for a statement. But what this does is you are putting him at an advantageous position where he can now think about, how am I going to craft my response to this criminal complaint? Because they now have this statement from the complainant. It's like what happened when Julius Malema asked Feroz Khan for details of a complainant in the VBS matter. I mean, they sent Julius Malema the case, the complainant's details, and even address. I mean, that puts even the complainant at risk because that's information that's not even being sought through official channels, being sought through backdoor channels. So now we're sitting with the Madlanga Commission where Andrea Johnson apparently is sick and has been rushed to hospital, but the commission didn't seem impressed. The chair of the commission, Madlanga, was even calling it a so-called medical certificate, called it useless as well because of how vague it is. But there's a trend that we're picking up here, and I wonder what you think it says about either the commission itself or the people who suddenly are getting sick or getting short or getting into hospitals when they are supposed to appear before the Madlanga Commission. Let's start with some of your responses on the WhatsApp line on 0727021702.
1: Hey, Clement. Yeah, young, hey. Madlanga. Hey, it makes you sick, eh? It's a virus. People are catching on to it. Mostly those that are accused. My. People are getting sick, eh? This thing must not catch me.
2: Hi, Clement. Tabo here from Pretoria. I think the trend that I'm picking up is that these guys, they are suffering from matanga phobia. Matanga phobia, it's a something that scares them from facing matanga questions. So it's matanga phobia. When you get matanga phobia, you need a medical certificate, a useless medical certificate, and you go to the hospital.
3: Hello, Clement. Yeah, man. Maybe she's sick, man. Usually there's a Monday sickness. And yeah, that Monday sickness goes together with the useless signals. Thank you, Clemmy. Sharp, sharp. Anonymous.
4: Morning, Clement. I'm getting a little concerned about all these medical emergencies. My fear is that the Mahlanga ward in the hospital is going to be completely overrun. And you know how bad the staff shortage is at the moment. With this Mahlangalitis that's going around, it seems to be really, really catchy and very, very infectious. So I have a grave concern. This is Dave in Florida Hills.
5: She's running, Clement, to Mill Park Hospital in Johannesburg to join Khan and Karim. Cry, my beloved country. They're afraid to meet Mahlanga Commission, Clement.
0: Guys, this is wild. So I would understand if this was like a, what do you call it? I would understand if this was a separate, you know, an unique case. I'm forgetting the word that I want to use. Isolated is the word I'm looking for. I'd get it if this was an isolated case, but it's not. Karim did it. When he tried to go to court and he couldn't win there to try and postpone and avoid appearing before the Mahlanga Commission, he lost there, and then he tried to come up with other tricks, didn't work until he had to appear, and then he appeared and he saw how disastrous it was. And then when he's supposed to return, and then we are told, oh, he's actually in hospital. Okay, cool. Maybe that's a unique case. And then Brown Mokgotsi is supposed to appear before the Mahlanga Commission, and then suddenly there's an attempted assassination on him, which now we understand could have been self-made. The police are now investigating him. He's arrested. They're investigating him for staging his own assassination. Okay, maybe that's a unique case. Let's move to the next one. Van Wyk, the CEO of Medicare 24. He was busy running around, rushing to ENCA, doing exclusive interviews with them, because News 24 was going to reveal and release an explosive story on him. He's running around for a right of, it was really a right of reply, but to ENCA, can you imagine? News 24 is writing about you, but you're writing to another media house for a right of reply, but you still haven't responded adequately to questions News 24 asked you. Okay, he was supposed to appear before the Mahlanga Commission, and then what happens 2 weeks ago? We're told he's got severe anxiety. Okay, let's move on to the next one. That's Van Wyk, Medicare 24 CEO. There's overwhelming evidence against him, which was already led at the Mahlanga Commission, even in his absence. Let's move to Feroz Khan. Feroz Khan is supposed to appear on the eve of his appearance at the Mahlanga Commission. What happens? There's what could be an attempted assassination, or maybe it was just a random criminal hijacking, who knows? Or maybe it was something that was staged. Again, who knows? Because anything is possible. We've seen it before. So he is now somewhere in hospital, recovering from the shooting. And then this morning, we hear from Andrea Johnson, who was supposed to appear before the commission. And now the commission says, well, it appears he's sick. She's sick. She's been rushed to hospital. Yeah. It's 18 minutes after 10 o'clock.
6: You're with Clement Maniatella.
0: 702. Tabiso Koba is our EWN reporter who has been following the developments at the Madlanga Commission. He's joining us now on the line for a quick update. Tabiso, thank you so much for coming through. So, Andrea Johnson, do we know if she was already on her way to the Madlanga Commission or if she had already arrived there when she got sick and had to be sent to hospital?
7: Good morning, Clement. What we understand from the lawyers, well, I can tell you that she wasn't present at the Bridget Mabandla Justice College in Pretoria. But what we've heard from her lawyers is that on her way to the Madlanga Commission this morning, she started feeling unwell and then they had to divert her to a hospital. So obviously the health complications that she suffered are something of a private nature, so they weren't disclosed. But the lawyers for Andrea Johnson, they did submit a sick note to the Madlanga Commission saying that she has been admitted to hospital. So the incident happened while she was on her way to the Bridget Mabandla Justice College in Pretoria where the Madlanga Commission is being held.
0: Okay, so and did they indicate the seriousness of the health issues at all, the lawyers?
7: No, they didn't. As they said, the lawyer said it was it's something that has just happened now, and it's something obviously that's a bit confidential to reveal out in the public. They have submitted a sick note to the Madlanga Commission, and that sick note has her booked off or booked sick for at least the rest of this week. So that means you also won't be able to appear tomorrow. And there was also another reason that the chairperson of the Madlanga Commission, Mr. Buisile Madlanga, said that he's going to be postponing Ms. Andrea Johnson's testimony to a later date. They don't want to determine the date yet because the sick note that was submitted to the commission doesn't necessarily say how serious her condition is. So they're still going to be waiting for more information around how serious that condition is, considering that it obviously took place this morning.
0: Mm-hmm. Okay, got you. And I heard, Tabiso, the chair of the commission was not too impressed with even the sick note because he kept calling it useless. He said it's the so-called medical certificate. And I know he's raised concerns before at the commission about people who are trying to evade being put on that hot seat and they come up with all sorts of excuses, which may also include health issues and them being hospitalized, being booked off. Did the commission ever come up with some kind of a solution on how to avoid these constant sort of attempts from people to avoid appearing there?
7: Well, it is always a very difficult situation because you can imagine, Clement, that there's quite a number of things to consider. Yes, the chairperson, Buisile Madlanga, was a bit unhappy with the sick note that was provided to him this morning, saying that, you know, it doesn't go necessarily into detail in terms of what exactly happened or what exactly are these health complications and what the seriousness of it is. And it's one of the reasons that the Madlanga Commission has been extended, because we know just over the past couple of months we've had Mr. Mike van Wyk falling sick, we've had Suleiman Karim, he's also fallen sick a couple of times. But if you go back during the earlier times of the commission, we've had quite a number of witnesses falling sick, and it doesn't seem like the commission has had to find a way in terms of, you know, trying to deal with this. One of those ways they've found way is to continue with reading evidence into record while the witness is in absentia. However, Clement, that could not happen today because the evidence leader, who's Mahlabe Silo, saying that she can't read into record the evidence that the commission has against Ms. Andrea Johnson. And part of the reason is that the evidence they have is a bit narrative in nature. Whereas then if you take, for example, Mr. Mike van Wyk, that was solid evidence that doesn't necessarily need a comment from him. You know, if he said one thing, bank statements, those are objective evidence. They don't necessarily need an opinion. Whereas in here, the commission saying that the evidence they kindly have against Ms. Andrea Johnson is a bit narrative, and it's something that she would have to lend her opinion to. So they can't employ that method of reading the evidence into record in her absence.
0: Okay. Thabiso Koba, EWN reporter. Thank you. It's 23 after 10.
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0: All right. Keep your calls and your WhatsApps coming through, responding to what we're hearing this morning out of the Madlanga Commission, that Andrea Johnson has now been rushed to hospital. She's sick and she's been booked off, so she's unable to appear before the commission as planned this morning. I want to bring in Karen Mon now, who is a legal journalist with News 24, because she was there last week when evidence was presented which sort of implicates Andrea Johnson in possible wrongdoing here. Karen, thank you so much for also coming through. I really appreciate it. Can you help our listeners just understand what sort of questions Andrea Johnson was meant to get this morning? Why did the commission need her to appear?
9: Well, essentially, IDAC has been at the center of this commission for quite a while, and we know that there's been a lot of criticism leveled at in relation to certain crime intelligence investigations and prosecutions that it's pursuing. Of course, we also

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1: Witnesses that essentially implicated her in emailing the contents of a docket, an assault docket that had been opened against Major General Feroz Khan in 2018 in relation to an altercation between him and a fellow police officer, which included the contents of that docket, an audio recording of that altercation, her A1 statement, which of course details the alleged assault, and as what we understand, the J88 form, which documented the bruises that had been found on her body and the injuries that she had sustained during this incident, in which he was alleged to have, you know, sort of punched his skin or perforate, not perforated, but essentially pushed a pin against her skin to the point where it bruised. So, you know, in the normal course of events, as Rula Fassur said, I mean, he has got an excellent reputation in IDAC. You know, he had been responsible for pursuing a number of the crucial state capture cases. He has a very good reputation. He has, amongst other things, worked with Matthew Chaskelson, who is an evidence leader in the Mdlanga Commission. He said that essentially what this enabled Feroz Khan to do, and according to the time frame that we heard in the commission last week, was to prepare a statement in response to the evidence that had been, the claims and the allegations that had been leveled against him, and therefore, you know, this could potentially amount to defeating the ends of justice, because Clement, in the normal course of events, accused people are only entitled to the contents of a docket if and when they are charged and put on trial. It's precisely because investigators want to get to the truth of what's happened that they avoid a situation in which someone has preemptive knowledge of the allegations being leveled against them. So, you know, in this, that kind of specific detail, and essentially, you know, according to Relofsa, this would have allowed Khan to tailor his testimony. Of course, you know, some of the more glaring dimensions of the evidence given by witness O, who was the colonel who had received the email, was that, you know, Andrea Johnson utilized her Gmail address, wanted witness O to utilize her Gmail address, and then instructed her to delete the email after she received it, which she did not do. And Willis is saying in his evidence that if she had deleted the email, none of this would have come to light. And of course, we know, Clement, that this is itself the subject of a docket that has now been handed, as my understanding, to the NPA, was in the process of a decision being made about whether or not Andrea Johnson is going to face prosecution in relation to that incident.
2: What are the chances that she may find some justification here, if at all, Karen? Because, I mean, she could say, oh, it was an error of judgment. But then again, if you look at some of the actions she has done in the past, which included her sitting in interviews where her husband was being interviewed for a job at the Scorpions. I mean, she did say that, yeah, I recuse myself from the panel. But at the end of the day, indirectly, she's sort of involved there in who they chose to be the candidate for that job ultimately. Could she come and say, ah, error of judgment, like that time when I shouldn't have stayed in interviews when my husband was applying for a job? Or there's no way to get out of this one, especially if that colonel is available to also testify and confirm that I did get this email and instruction from Andrea Johnson in 2018.
1: Well, the colonel did testify. Witness O did testify last week, and she basically asked to testify in camera because she said she didn't want, you know, this evidence to potentially impact on her career within the police. But, you know, she was clearly a career police officer, sort of softly spoken Afrikaans woman, who said that she, you know, she had known Andrea Johnson from her leading, you know, being one of the key prosecutors in the Oscar Pistorius matter. And she had decided to come forth about this in 2022 when Andrea Johnson was appointed as head of IDAC, because she had severe misgivings about what had happened here and the way in which it had happened. And, you know, the other issue that complicates the situation somewhat, and I think the commission is going to have to deal with this in relation to Matlala as well, is that we now know from the evidence that was given by one of the other officers involved in this investigation, who is not retired,

0: Mark McCain, that you know, a docket has been handed to the NBA. The NBA needs to make a decision. So she could potentially invoke her Section 35 rights, constitutional rights against self-incrimination, when she, if and when she testifies, and say, look, I don't, you know, I don't wish to testify about this because it incriminates me at a time where the NBA is considering whether or not to charge me. Whether or not that their commission accepts that remains to be seen. But Rulofsa also was at pains when he testified to say, look, I talked, you know, she knew that she was under investigation for this. She called me into her office because we had asked General LeBeer, who was then the head of the Hawks, to ask Shamila Batoy to appoint a prosecutor to make a decision on this case, because we both worked within IDAC and we felt that a decision should be made because she's our boss, essentially.
1: Yeah.
0: And it was during that process he said that it was his belief, based on the evidence, that Shamila Batoy had then disclosed the complaint made by the colonel, the whistleblower report made by the colonel to Andrea Johnson, and she had then saying to Rulofsa, well, basically demonstrating that she had understanding of this. And then, of course, according to him his evidence, subsequently spoke to Barry Bateman about it and the journalist who had sent her that material in the first place, and sort of indicated that he had nothing to worry about. And she also told Rulofsa that she'd done nothing wrong. And Rulofsa's contention was, you know, maybe if she'd said to me, look, it was a fundamental error of judgment, as you said, or Khan tricked me, I didn't realize what I was doing, et cetera, et cetera. He says none of that happened. And that, of course, would be one of the things that she would face questions about in this context if she decided that, you know, she indeed wanted to address those questions.
1: All right, Taryn Mon, let me thank you for giving us further context around the testimony that was meant to be but isn't of the head of IDEC, Andrea Johnson. It's 10:32. I'll come to a few of your WhatsApp voice notes before we move into our next conversation, just right after the latest and Eyewitness News headlines. Fiso, hi.
2: Thanks, Clements. Good morning. Head of the Investigative Directorate Against Corruption, Andrea Johnson, will no longer be appearing before the Madlanga Commission today. And this is due to an undisclosed health complication. Johnson's lawyers told the commission this morning that she was rushed to hospital. She was due to testify today on corruption allegations against her, including on a questionable relationship with tainted crime intelligence top cop Feroz Khan. In the Western Cape, a court inquest into the death of Anele Tembe has been postponed to September due to a medical emergency. The formal hearing was set to proceed in the Cape Town Magistrates Court today, but it's been rescheduled now because the magistrate is sick. And police have disputed claims by British authorities that a man arrested in connection with the death of murder of his wife and two children entered South Africa twice. National Police spokesperson Athlenda Mate has told EWN that Ndodana Chuma arrived in the country through OR Tambo International Airport on the 5th of July. Mate says police records show Chuma did not leave South Africa before his arrest in Johannesburg on Friday, as stated by UK authorities. And those are the headlines. This EWN and more at 11 or as it happens.
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4: Well, traveling in a Bramley along the M1 South, we've got that accident right near the Corlette Drive exit. It's causing heavy delays coming out of the Greyston Drive off-ramp. Please be on the lookout there. While traveling in the city of Tshwane, we still have got delays on the R80 East approaching Eskom Patlele Drive. That's due to faulty traffic lights there. There's also queuing traffic along the N3 North. This is between the Airlines Interchange and Van Buren Road. That's due to an accident, as well as road works that are taking place along this route. The M2 East is also heavily backed up coming out of Cleveland Road as a result. And then if you're traveling in the Soweto area, particularly Pimville and Mofolo South, we still have got protest activities along the Cliffsford Valley Road as well as Chris Honey Road. The road has been closed off to traffic as a result. Please try to avoid. More updates at the top of the hour.
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1: It's 24 minutes before 11 o'clock. We're going to get into our series in a moment, which we started last week, looking at some of the events that have embarrassed our government and, by extension, of course, this country. And last week we started by looking at the Bushiri escape. And part of why we do this is to just get an update, because there are these stories that have been so wild, and sometimes we just move swiftly along like nothing happened. I mean, the fact that there was a kingpin in illegal mining in the Northwest whom the police helped escape, that's wild. And I think we need to constantly, you know, keep putting the pressure on even the SAPS and constantly ask them, what update do you have for us? Have you got any leads? Because they arrested some SAPS officers. Are they not talking? Have they not said who told them and gave them an instruction to release that person? Or are they protecting whoever is on top in the hierarchy who probably issued that instruction? So that's part of the reason why we're doing this feature. So last week we started by looking at the Bushiri escapes. Today we're going to look at the escape of Thabo Bester from prison and how he faked his death. And I'm going to bring in a reporter who has been covering the story from the beginning to help you understand where things are at this moment as well. But before we get into that, let's play some of your WhatsApp voice notes that have come through responding to the conversation we had before the headlines. Andrea Johnson and No Show at the Madlanga Commission. Her lawyers are saying that she got sick suddenly and she has had to be rushed to hospital. A story that truly, truly sounds familiar to that of other witnesses who also had to go to hospital on the day they were supposed to be put on the hot seat at the Madlanga Commission.
10: Clement, how's it? Ubi ndoda. I. Hi. People are getting sick, Baba. People are getting left, right, bottom, center. Very soon, Madlanga has to go to the hospital and deal with them right there. All of them.
11: Morning, Mr. Maniatella. But can you see what these people are doing? I mean, I think they're making it obvious now. Why suddenly when they have to appear, the sickness, there's medical certificates and all that, these people, they must just be told. I think it's high time they must be told. This thing of hiding behind medical certificate, it won't work. It won't work. Though, yes, Clement, you are sick, there's nothing we can do, but then the commission, I think, should come up with some other way of doing this. Because, I mean, you can't be doing wrong for the state, and then when it's time to account, you know where to be found, you are sick. Mr. Maniatella, this thing, it's obvious, we can see. I mean, the whole country can see, that's it. It's booed from Zirbekom.
1: Let's be honest, guys. Wouldn't you be sick when you were called to appear before Matlanga Commission? I can tell you, I would be sick. I would be probably on my deathbed. Just think, imagine, and they're telling you Mahlape Sello is going to be leading evidence, or Chaskalson is going to be leading evidence. Are you kidding me? I'm also getting sick. I've got a stomach bug or serious flu that's doing the rounds. It's caught me suddenly. Or, and this was probably the best for me, anxiety. Because Van Wyk said that, right? He couldn't appear before the Matlanga Commission because he apparently suffers from anxiety. But for some reason, he appeared on a whole TV channel, on a news show, and was telling his side of the story. But now that that has to be tested at the commission, suddenly, under my anxiety.
12: Hi, Clement. No. Bayabaleka. One by one, they will get sick. One by one, they will be admitted to hospital. One by one. Yeah. I jale matlanga.
13: Clement and the team. With the people being sick, when I can see Karim because he's not hired by the state, and I can see Van Wyk is not hired by the state, but he just so happens to do business with the state. But when it comes to Johnson and Khan, they work for us, the citizen of this country. They need to account to us. So they can't be running away. They can't be happy to go to parliament because there they will be glorified, whatever. And then now when they're supposed to account to us, the public, that they hold office for, they can't account. That's wrong. They need to account.
1: Yeah.
13: They work for us as the citizen. So they need to account. I mean, if you're not accounting for so long, this is what happens. When it's time for you to account, you just feel like you don't need to.
1: There are some pictures now. Oh, this is so funny. There are pictures doing rounds now on social media, but there's a listener who's literally just sent a picture now. Tobejani just sent a picture on the WhatsApp line of the Matlanga ward in hospital. So, I mean, this is, of course, an AI picture, but in this picture, you can see Firoz Khan, bed one. Bed two, you see Karim. And then bed three, you see Van Wyk. And this is called the Matlanga ward at the hospital. It's so funny. And now Andre Johnson is about to join that ward. But I guess for me, I wonder if there are protections in place. Because first of all, I hope Andrea is not being sent to Mill Park Hospital. And if that is the case, I wonder if there are protections in place to make sure that she doesn't get to even come across or be on the same wing or floor with Firoz Khan, if that's where he is in hospital. I hope so, because otherwise, who knows what conversations they could have. Well, that's if Firoz Khan is conscious now, because his family was saying a week or so ago that he was still unconscious. But are the police thinking about that? Because it looks like we're dealing with like quite sophisticated stuff here that you normally see in movies. So anything is possible. So let's just hope there are protections in place that these people in hospitals don't come across each other during breakfast or lunch, or if they have to somehow meet in a communal area. 17 minutes now before 11 o'clock.
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9: 702. Let's walk the talk.
1: All right, let's continue with that series that we started last week, looking at some of the stories that have embarrassed our government and our country by extension. And I want us to also find out what the update is with those stories. And we're doing this because we shouldn't let our government and law enforcement agencies off the hook and just move on here. We need to put pressure on them to resolve some of these cases that have left the image of this country blemished, right? Whether it's the Thabo Bester escape from prison, the escape of Tiger, that illegal mining kingpin. In fact, it's not the escape of Tiger. Because they actually helped him. He didn't really escape. They just put him in a fancy car and drove him off. When they knew that that's a kingpin of illegal mining in the Northwest. So he didn't escape. They just transported him. They helped him, moved him to a safe environment. We still don't know where this man is. Chances are he's not even in this country anymore. The people who allowed him to escape or who helped him have been arrested. Are you telling me that they have not said where they got the instruction from? Do you think that they really acted on their own? So we need to constantly ask the police, what are they telling you? How far are investigations? Or maybe it's the AI policy blunder. These are the stories that have really left our country embarrassed. And I think we deserve an update on where things are. So we started last week by looking at the escape of the Bushiris. And today we are discussing Thabo Bester's escape from prison, because that daring prison break of this convicted rapist and murderer, dubbed the Facebook rapist, from the Mangaung Correctional Center, which was run by security company G4S, left many people open-mouthed with each revelation about how this man managed to flee prison and leave undetected for a year. But also it exposed quite a stunning level of official incompetence. There are questions about the management of privately run institutions. I mean, Dr. Nandipa Makudumana and Bester became criminal internet sensations overnight when Ground Up broke the story that Bester, initially believed to have died in the Mangaung prison fire, was still alive and, in fact, hiding in plain sight. So we've invited Khomotso Modise, who is our EWN reporter, who happens to have also covered the story. It looks like, Khomotso, you're specializing on stories of these people who escape. We spoke to you last week about the Bushiris who escaped, and today we're looking at Thabo Bester's escape. Can you take us back to the beginning? What really transpired that then led to the revelations that this man is still very much alive?
14: Good morning, Clement. Yeah, actually, when I received the call for this story, I realized the same thing, that this has become my life. you know, the Thabo Bester saga, I just remember being in the newsroom, Clement, when we learned of this through Ground Up and what had been trending on social media about the escape of this man, Thabo Bester. And his case had been covered nowhere near on the same scale as his escape was. There had been some coverage about his murder case in KZN, and we'd known, and I'd remembered, that there had been a sentencing and he had been sentenced to life. But we hadn't heard much about him and about his imprisonment after that case. We then learned, though, that from Ground Up, that it seemed that this convict, a person who was serving life at the Mangaung Correctional Facility, had escaped, and links had been drawn to a very popular doctor, someone who's been described as a celebrity doctor, Nandipa Makudumane, who had graced many interviews on television and on popular podcasts, and she was a well-known figure. And so when that story broke, Clement, I think really, we were all trying to corroborate and find out exactly what was happening. In fact, my editor at the time, I remember her saying, "Khomotso, find me Thabo Bester." And, of course, the coverage then developed over time, and we understood then that the police were onto them and they had crossed the border, having left South Africa. And ultimately, in a few days, we then learned that they were in Tanzania and there was a process underway to have them brought back into South Africa. And really, it's one of those stories that played out over days, where the South African government was very intentional about making sure that they are brought back onto South African soil, which we ultimately saw, a process that is currently being challenged in our courts.
1: Yeah. Okay. So, I mean, one of the things that shocked me, I remember I was driving on a Sunday afternoon and I got a statement from the Justice Minister. Was it Justice Minister? Yeah, Justice Minister. At the time, it was Ronald Lamola, who was confirming that, yes, indeed, this appears to be the case. This man is alive. He did escape. And now there are investigations as to how he was able to fake his own death. Can you help our listeners understand, maybe just remind them of the players that were involved here? Because there's a whole list of people who helped Thabo Bester not only enjoy life in prison through gadgets being made available to him, or him going to a guest house or hotel nearby to go spend the night with Makudumana, to the point when they had to escape, then fake the death, people who had to be killed for their body to be in the prison cell. So there's a long list of people who assisted them with this escape.
14: That's right, Clement. So, I mean, the one thing that we can that was clear when, you know, I saw the indictment and I saw the court papers and what the state is accusing Bester and his co-accused of is that this was quite a detailed plan. A number of people, as you say, were involved in this allegedly, and you know, from the local mortuary in Bloemfontein to what then happened at the G4S prison, there were systems that were in place to make this escape possible. And that's what the state is going to have to prove now in court. You know, you've got, of course, Nandipapa Kudumana, who is Thabo Bester's alleged accomplice, who had been making those trips from the G4S prison to the local mortuary to organize a body to, you know, stage the entire thing. And of course, this is all still an allegation that must be proved. There's also Nandipapa Kudumana's father, Zolile Sekeleni, who's also accused of being part of that process, particularly when it comes to the local mortuary in Bloemfontein. There's also G4S security guards. And I think that's a part of the story that everyone continued to be quite surprised and shocked at, because the G4S prison had been thought to be one of the most secure facilities in this country. I think before Thabo Bester, there'd only been one other escape that was reported, if I remember correctly. And so the fact that security guards at this private security prison that was thought to be one of the most secure prisons in the country, the fact that they were accused of being part of this was another shocking part of the story. But there seemed to have been a very well-developed web here, Clement, of people that were stationed either at the prison to make the escape seamless, either to, you know, were in on the fire that happened in the prison cell, being able to place the body of Katlego Bereng there, who is, you know, who was believed to be Thabo Bester, and, you know, the person that was believed to have died in the prison cell as Thabo Bester. All of that needed players to be strategically placed in specific places to make this happen. And so the state is charging all of them. What I think is interesting is that the state has had to make a number of changes in the number of accused over the last couple of years. Initially, we'd seen over 11 people that were charged, and some of them also being from the G4S prison. But the state has since dropped some charges against some of those who are accused to have been part of this, Clement, including some G4S personnel. But as things stand currently, we still do have some former G4S employees that are charged and accused of having been part of the placing the body there, part of knowing that the fire was meant to assist in Thabo Bester's escape, and even being stationed at the gate at the G4S prison to ensure that the vehicle is able to leave with Thabo Bester alive and well.
1: Yeah. Khumutso Modise, when I take a quick ad break, when we come back, we'll just wrap up our conversation, including a clip I'll play for you from the Department of Correctional Services. They sent us a voice note on them ending their agreement with G4S, that security company that was responsible for that prison where Thabo Bester escaped from. But yeah, I want to know from you as well, what has shocked you the most about the story? Do you think we're ever going to get to the bottom of this? Do you suspect that it's going to be another long years of trials taking place, and then we're likely to see finality on this at a later stage? Let me know your thoughts. 011-883-0702. WhatsApp's on 072-702-1702.
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1: 5 minutes before 11 o'clock, we have been talking to Kgomotso Modise this morning about the other story that has embarrassed this country and our government. That's the escape of Thabo Bester from prison and him faking his own death. Last week, we focused on the escape of the Bushiris, and believe it or not, 9 years later, none of our law enforcement agencies can tell us what really happened here. And similarly so with Thabo Bester, well, we've got some leads. There's some evidence that's been revealed about who played what part, but still quite far from the matter being finalized. Here's a voice note we got from Singabako Nxumalo, who is the national spokesperson at the Department of Correctional Services. When we asked them to join us for this conversation, here's an update they thought is perhaps most important to share with you.
18: The Department of Correctional Services has officially assumed full management and operational responsibility of Mangaung Correctional Center, now renamed Grootvlei Maximum Correctional Center. This facility will operate under the Grootvlei Management Area in the Free State Northern Cape region. This transition follows the conclusion of a 25-year public-private partnership agreement between the Department and Bloemfontein Correctional Contracts, BCC, operated by G4S, which came to an end on the 30th of June 2026.
1: So that's Singabako Nxumalo, who is the national spokesperson at the Department of Correctional Services. Kgomotso, as we wrap up, what can we expect next? So how far is the criminal case against both Thabo Bester, Makudumana, and the other co-accused? And are we likely to see like trial beginning anytime soon?
14: Well, Clement, there have been several interlocutory applications, I'm sure, that you know and have seen. You know, Thabo Bester approaching several courts for a number of things. At some point, he's been applying for a laptop. At some point, he brought an application to be moved from the Ebongweni prison. So that has been playing out parallel to the main pre-trial. And of course, Nandipha Makudumana has her matter currently before the Constitutional Court, where she's challenging the lawfulness of her arrest. So that's also playing out in the Concord. And depending on the outcome of that matter in the Concord, I think Makudumana's lawyers believe that if they find in her favor, then she may then be off the hook and no longer be an accused in this matter. Now, the trial itself, we've been seeing the trial date being pushed back several times. At some point, we were told it would begin in June this year, and then it was pushed down to about August this year. And I think the current estimated date is January next year, 2027. And that's because there have been changes in legal representatives from all the accused. And this is something that happens quite a bit, Clement, when there's a matter with several accused. We're currently sitting with nine accused. So you do expect that an administrative nightmare when things like this happen. So currently we are expecting the trial to begin in January 2027 with the nine accused, including Thabo Bester and Dr. Nandipha Makudumana and her father, Zolile Sekeleni.
1: Kgomotso Modise, EWN reporter. Thank you. It's a minute now before 11 o'clock. When you're walking the 702 Josie My Josie Walk the Talk on Sunday, the 26th of July, keep your eyes open because Mazda is bringing wonder to the 8-kilometer route. 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
2: Good morning, I'm Sfiso Zulu. Head of the Investigative Directorate Against Corruption, Andrea Johnson, will no longer be appearing before the Madlanga Commission today due to undisclosed health complications. Johnson's lawyers told the commission this morning that she was rushed to hospital. She was due to testify today on corruption allegations against her, including her questionable relationship with tainted crime intelligence top cop Feroz Khan. Her lawyer, Apla Botlani, informed the evidence leaders this morning.
20: Shortly before my arrival on the venue this morning, the representative of the client received a telephone call from one of Advocate Johnson's protectors informing us that she's not able to be with us. They are rushing her to hospital. I don't know what has happened.
21: This happened this morning.
20: This happened this morning as well on the way to the venue.
2: Alleged criminal kingpin Vusmuzikat Matlala's plea deal has collapsed after the Pretoria Specialized Commercial Crimes Court rejected the agreed sentence and proposed a harsher punishment. The court heard this morning that Matlala is withdrawing from the agreement that would have seen him turn state witness. The magistrates found the proposed effective 8-year prison term was not a just sentence. Instead, the court indicated that an effective 12-year sentence would be appropriate, despite Matlala submitting an affidavit implicating senior officers or police officers in the alleged corrupt award of the 228 million rand SAPS tender. The court found the agreed sentence was too lenient given his alleged central role in the fraud. Magistrate Ignatius Dupree says the collapse of the plea deal is now null and void.
22: It is your choice to withdraw from the plea and sentence agreement as you decline to accept the court's recommended sentence. Do you confirm in respect of yourself that is the position?
23: Yes.
22: Accused two? Do you confirm?
23: Yes.
22: And accused three? Thank you. The plea and sentence agreement is deemed to be regarded as null and void.
2: In the Western Cape, a court inquest into the death of Anele Dembe has been postponed due to a medical emergency. The formal hearing was set to proceed in the Cape Town Magistrates Court today, but it was rescheduled because the magistrate is sick. Dembe was 22 years old when she fell from the 10th floor of a hotel in Cape Town in 2021. She was engaged to slain rapper Keenan, a.k.a. Forbes, at the time. Carlo Peterson has more.
24: Six witnesses were this week expected to testify in a 3-day hearing into Anele Dembe's death. However, the matter was postponed after presiding magistrate Vanessa Daimler informed the court she had experienced an unavoidable medical emergency. National Prosecuting Authority spokesperson Eric Ntambazalila explains.
25: It was expected to start this morning, but unfortunately it had to be postponed as the presiding officer in the matter had to attend to a medical emergency, yes.
24: The inquest was set down from today to Wednesday to revisit the events leading up to Dembe's death and determine whether anyone can be held legally responsible. The matter was postponed to the 7th of September for the hearing to resume. Carlo Peterson, Eyewitness News, Cape Town Magistrates Court.
2: And police have disputed claims by British authorities that a man arrested in connection with the murder of his wife and two children entered South Africa twice. National Police spokesperson Atlenda Mate has told EWN that Ndodana Chuma arrived in the country through OR Tambo International Airport on the 5th of July. Mate says police records show Chuma did not leave South Africa before his arrest in Johannesburg on Friday. Chuma is appearing in the Johannesburg Magistrates Court this morning after the UK requested his extradition. The bodies of his wife and his daughters, aged 5 and 15, were discovered at their home in the east of England 2 days after Chuma left the country. Mate has praised the police's crime intelligence unit for its role in tracking down and arresting him.
26: He landed in the country on the 5th of July and he's remained in South Africa. He checked into one of the hotels, which is an address that we have visited, and he then stayed in several addresses in the Kensington area, hence his arrest in the Kensington area before he was about to move to another address.
2: Gold is trading at $4,053.97 an ounce. The rand is at 16.41 to the dollar, 21.95 to the pound, 18.71 to the euro. Brent crude oil is at $79.35 a barrel.
0: And in the traffic, we've got heavy delays on the N3 North between the Eerlands Interchange and the Geldenaars Interchange. That's due to an accident right near Van Buren Road. There's also queuing traffic on the M2 East approaching the Geldenaars Interchange coming out of Cleveland Road. While traveling on the N3 South, we also have got delays just as you come out of the Rand Airport Interchange. That's due to roadworks.
2: A partly cloudy day in store for Gauteng with isolated showers expected today. The temperatures will peak at highs between 18 and 20 degrees. The top story in EWN this hour, head of the Investigative Directorate Against Corruption, Andrea Johnson, will no longer be appearing before the Madlanga Commission today after she was taken to hospital.
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0: 6 minutes after 11 o'clock. Dumelang, welcome to the third and final hour of the Clement Manyathela Show. Thank you for staying with us here on 702. And yeah, on this morning of breaking news, we dealt in the first hour of the show with the breaking news about Kat Matlala, who has now withdrawn from a plea deal with the state. So that deal between him and the state is now null and void. Remember, they offered him 8 years in exchange of incriminating and revealing information about some senior SAPS officials, in as far as that over 300 million rand tender he got from the police is concerned. Then the magistrate came and said, 8 years, too little, let's go 13 years. They've taken that 13 years back to Kat Matlala, and this morning when he appeared in court, he confirmed that he has officially withdrawn from the plea agreement or plea negotiation. So this doesn't mean anything about his appearance at the Matlala Commission, which is on Wednesday, but I do wonder if this changes the dynamics in how he's going to be responding to questions about the involvement of top SAPS officers in that Medicare 24 tender he got from the SAPS. Now that he has walked away from the deal, does it mean he's going to be quite cautious about who he exposes and who he doesn't when he appears before the Matlala Commission? Well, we'll find out on Wednesday. We plan to take his entire testimony live on the show. We've also dealt with the issue around Andrea Johnson, who has now joined what many of you are joking and calling it the Matlala Ward in hospital. She's now the latest person who was supposed to appear before the Matlala Commission, who suddenly sent out a sick note and said, "I'm sick, I can't appear." He joins a long list of other people. Van Wyk, the Medicare 24 CEO, who claims he's got severe anxiety now that he has to appear before the commission, but he never had it, clearly, when he was busy appearing live on TV stations to tell his side of the story. Feroz Khan was shot on the eve of appearing before the Matlala Commission. Who else is there? Karim, when he was supposed to come back, the Northwest businessman, when he was supposed to come back before the Matlala Commission, he also got sick, was sent to hospital. So there's a few people who have tried this before. And we now wait to see when are they going to be released from hospital and will they still come and appear before the Matlala Commission. Let's hope their health will be in a much better place. It's time for our Family Matters feature. 702 Family Matters. So, I want us to have a conversation this morning about something that people may not understand if they have not experienced it. And that is the disconnect that some people feel from home, where they come from. And I want us to talk about how we can heal from that. So, what do I mean by that? For many people, home is supposed to be the place where they feel the safest, right? When you think of home, one of the things I would imagine you think of is safety. But when home is shaped by abuse, toxicity, or some kind of hostility, whether that's physical violence, or it's constant manipulation and control, or an unsafe neighborhood just outside the front door, that can leave people feeling deeply disconnected, not just from a place, but from the family and the community that they grew up in. Domestic violence, toxic or manipulative family dynamics, and growing up in a hostile neighborhood are some of the most common causes of this kind of disconnection. And maybe you listening to us this morning and you witnessed violence between your parents when you were growing up. And as a result, that has made you feel a bit disconnected with home. So you don't like going home to visit. Or when you go, you probably spend just 2 nights, 1 night, 3 nights, and you're out. Because that home for you represents a return to a place that traumatized you. Or maybe you were being gaslit at home or constantly criticized by a parent, and that's why you feel disconnected from home. Or maybe you grew up on the streets where danger was a daily reality. This is the kind of trauma that can change how you relate to the place and the people that you come from. And therapists often explain that living under chronic threat or manipulation, whether inside the home or in the surrounding community, can leave people in near constant state of hypervigilance. So it makes it hard to feel connected to anyone or anywhere, even long after the danger or the manipulation has passed. So this connection we're discussing this morning is quite real. It's valid for a lot of people. But it's also possible to heal and to rebuild a vision of home that finally feels safe. I want to know from you this morning if you have felt disconnected from where you come from, whether because of abuse or because of toxicity at home or hostility that you experienced or danger when you were growing up there. Or have you found a way to heal from that? Maybe you did grow up in a place that where you experienced a lot of trauma, but you've managed to heal from it. Can you please share those experiences with us? You can call us on 011-883-0702. The WhatsApp line is 072-702-1702. Kanyisa Mnyaka is a life coach who will be guiding us through this conversation. Kanyisa, thank you so much for joining us. Good morning.
1: Good morning. Happy to be here.
0: No, we're happy to have you. So let's start maybe by looking at some of the ways people or things that can make people feel disconnected from home. I've mentioned a few examples, but what does it mean to feel disconnected from where you come from because of any form of trauma that you experienced, whether it's abuse, it's toxicity or hostility that you experienced there? What does it mean to feel that disconnection from home because of those instances?
1: Yeah, I mean, I think about it in terms of, especially within the African context, right, where home is everything that's around you, not just the house that you're raised in. Home is your town, your village, your language, your people. So I can't imagine the level of loneliness, one, that must feel like, where you're in a space that you feel like you should belong in and yet you don't. So having your sense of belonging so far removed, and because of things that happened to you, right? That disconnection is not something that starts when you're older. It is something that you start to feel from a really young age. And so the loneliness, the isolation also, because when someone feels like they don't belong, they do that work of bidding for connection. They do that work of saying, hey, I'm here too, see me, I also exist. And then to be met with constant rejection, because when you bid for connection and that bidding is not accepted or received, what you then experience is rejection, right? Mm. And then a lot of people also feel the sense of abandonment. Because what do you mean I don't belong in the space that I'm from? And everyone around you seems like they are abandoning you. So there's a lot of emotional turmoil that happens to someone that feels that level of disconnection from where they come from.
0: Yeah. Is it possible for someone to still feel that level of disconnection even when, like, situations have changed? So let me use an example. Maybe someone who grew up witnessing violence at home between their parents. Maybe the parents don't fight anymore. So the violence has ceased and it's been, I don't know, 10 years or whatever period. But they still somehow feel that disconnection, because at the end of the day, for them, that's still that home still represents, you know, something traumatic. Are there chances where people still feel that way even when sort of apologies have been given or the matter has been addressed in some way and they can still feel so disconnected from a place?
1: Yeah, I mean, an apology doesn't remove trauma from the body.
0: Mm.
1: And so you can apologize, but the trauma still sits in my body. And that disconnection, especially if it's from a place of that type of trauma, where you're someone when you're at home, I mean, I've experienced it, when you go home, you're already thinking about 50 different ways in which you can stay safe.
0: Mm.
1: And so even when you are now in a place where, for example, I'm 41, right? I know I can protect myself. I know that. But there are moments And I experienced it yesterday, where I can actually tap into that unsafe teenager. And as things happen, things that people have apologized for, you still somehow go back to that. Even when you've done the healing work, which I have, even when you've grown, which you have, it's like there are moments that are still stuck in your body. So that feeling of unsafety doesn't go away because time has passed. It goes away through you teaching yourself how to be safe. And also, when you say apology, I kind of giggled a bit. I'm like, they don't apologize.
0: And they
1: They
0: never
1: don't
0: do,
1: apologize.
0: yeah.
1: They never, they never do. And to a point where when you even try to get that apology, it seems like you're asking for too much, or you get gaslit into being told, like, it wasn't that bad. What are you talking about? Like, it wasn't that we all experienced the same thing. So not only do you have to assure yourself that your experience was real, but you still have to teach your body how to be safe. And so I think my answer is to say, no, it doesn't go away just because time has passed, because trauma does get stuck in our bodies.
0: Yeah. And I suppose for some people, they feel a bit conflicted because they still love their families, right? They still love being home, but they do struggle with just that sense of disconnection or just the sense of, oh my goodness, I'm back to this place. And yes, things may have changed, but I'm still reminded of what I experienced here. And I think that's not being understood by a lot of people. Like, how do you even explain to someone that, yeah, the reason really I don't like going home like that is because of the things I've experienced when I was there. It wasn't a home to me. And I've had to learn to sort of, as much as I love my family, I've had to learn to also create a safer place for me, that I can call home. So there's that conflict then that exists between the two. And I wonder if you've got advice for people who are finding themselves in that conflicted space where they feel bad that, you know, they're not spending as much time as their own parents or family members would want them to at home. But then the reason they're not is not that they don't like not being at home. It's that that's just a difficult place to interface with again.
1: Yeah, I mean, I had a client where I said to him, actually, I said, we love mom, but we don't like her. And just tears. He couldn't stop crying. And he's like, that is the best way to explain that relationship. And I think that is the relationship that you're defining. I love going home. I love being home. But I'm surrounded by people I don't like. And as a culture, we are convinced that we should like our families at all cost. I am of an opinion that I stand 10 toes down on that we don't, that my family who perpetuate abuse towards me are not the most important people in my life. Because if they were, they would treat me with goodness, kindness, love, and compassion. And they would treat me with those things without me having to ask or beg for them. And one of the reasons that people find it difficult to be home is that the people who cause you pain, abuse, don't change. And actually, most of that pain and abuse gets perpetuated. And that some people have actually spoken about it to their families, and they were told, don't say those things. Keep family secrets. Do you understand what I'm saying? And so it's like, as much as I want to be home because there are cousins I love my siblings, but there's that one uncle that did that thing consistently. There's that one aunt that did that thing consistently. There's the emotional abuse that has never stopped. And how do I then protect myself? Because I can love you and still want to protect myself from being harmed by you. And self-protection and self-preservation asks us to make those difficult decisions of saying, because I love who I am and I love the person I've become throughout all of that, I refuse to put myself in a situation where I'm going to be reminded of it. And the decision to not go home, you know, we talk about people who go no contact with family as if they are the villains. And I'm like, going no contact with your family is the most difficult decision you'll ever have to make.
0: Yeah.
1: And it's a decision that is usually made out of so much trying. You've tried for years and years and years, and nothing has come out of that. And then you get to a point where you say, yo, I either try or I choose myself. And part of choosing myself is I'm going to have to remove myself because the environment is harmful.
0: Yeah. Can you feel disconnected, though, from your family, even if the abuse or that toxicity wasn't directed at you personally? And again, using the domestic violence example, where maybe you were not you were not violated, or there was no violence towards you, you were not beaten up, but you constantly saw maybe your parents beating your other siblings or beating your other parent.
1: Yeah, you can. That's called secondary trauma. And I want you to think about secondhand smoking, right? Yeah. The experience of secondhand smoking is more harmful to the secondhand smoker. It's funny, I recently said this to a client, because the person smoking knows how to exhale. It's a decision that they're making. I'm going to inhale and exhale. And the secondhand smoker doesn't. So you're just taking in and taking in without taking out. And I want to make that example to kind of paint a picture of what secondary trauma looks like. When your parents fight, there's a context that they have and they understand. By the time you're witnessing someone being beat up, there's been a disagreement that you know nothing of. And so the only thing you are absorbing is the pain and the harm of that. And so when you watch someone that you love go through something like that, it also gets stuck in your body as well. And you process it actually mentally, physically, and emotionally as trauma that is happening to you. And so, yes, you can feel disconnected. You can even say things like, I don't like how dad treated mom, so I don't want to have a relationship with him. I think the answer is yes, you can still feel disconnected, especially when there hasn't even been room for acknowledgement of your pain. When parents come together and they heal their relationship, they miss out on having conversations with kids about what they witnessed. I don't know, have you ever heard someone say, hey, my parents set me down and said, sorry, we were fighting in front of you.
0: Mm-mm.
1: Sorry, you had to witness that. Sorry, that was so painful for you too. No, because you get treated as a non-entity.
0: Yeah. And I'm imagining now like how difficult it must be for people who have kept quiet and stayed silent about abuse that took place, that they experienced growing up. So nobody still knows about it. And I'm sure there are people listening to us now who are thinking, oh my goodness, my mom or my dad.

0: 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You'll be able to take 702 with you seamlessly through Apple CarPlay and Android Auto. 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
1: People to abandon their pain and their hurt just so that there's peace in this environment, whatever is going on. But the pain of knowing that this person did this to me and I don't get to hold them accountable. Also, there's that part. I don't get to hold you accountable for what you've put me through to a point where I'm actually even disconnected from this family and this community because of what you put me through. But not only do I not get to hold you accountable, I also have to be nice.
2: Yeah, it's quite something. 011-883-0702. Give us a call, or you can send a WhatsApp voice note as well on 072-702-1702. Are you feeling, or maybe at some point in your life, you felt disconnected from home because of maybe a trauma that you experienced at home, some abuse, or maybe you were not abused yourself, but you saw other people being abused, or you witnessed domestic violence, and as a result, you still feel that level of disconnection from home. So you constantly avoid being home, or maybe you were violated and you still, when you go back home, or whether to funerals or to some, you know, gatherings, you still see the very same people who were perpetrators of your abuse. And you must still say hi to them. You must still hug them, or you must still be in the same vicinity with them. I mean, that's you being re-traumatized. So how are you dealing with and healing from just the pain that's come with home not being what home is supposed to be, which is a safe space? But your own home where you were raised was not that for you. Have you created a new home for yourself? How have you navigated feeling disconnected from home? Because a lot of people are not going to get that. Nomsa, you're calling us from Kempton Park. Good morning.
3: Morning, how are you?
2: I'm all right, Nomsa. Go ahead.
3: I'm good. I just want to ask your guest that now, what about someone that you realize that she tells you that her parents have abused her, both mom and dad. But unfortunately, when you are doing counseling with them, you try to encourage them that, okay, maybe you should just go back home and tell them how you felt when they brought you up. The father is already late, mom is still there. She doesn't want to interact with them 100%. But every month, she gets admitted to hospital due to depression. Mm. So for me, I feel like this is mental illness now that is affecting her. I'm sympathized with her, but I feel like maybe if she goes home, because during counseling, that's what we say, are the people aware that how they treated you was harmful? Because she said her father used to scream at her. I'm 58 years old. My father used to scream at me, but it was because he was brought up like that. Just becoming close with him, I realized that he loved us, but he didn't know how to communicate with us. Mm. He communicated with us with aggression. Then I wanted just to go maybe express that to her mom and hear the side of her mom. Mm. How do you help such a person?
2: Yeah, all right. Nomsa, got you in Kempton Park. Yeah, Kanyisa, any response to that? Because some people don't really... It's easy for us to say to people, yeah, go back home and tell them how you made them feel. Like, some people just don't want to even go back to that past. Like, it's that thing was so difficult for them that they don't even want to have a conversation about it. They want to find ways to move on. But I guess to the caller's point is, but then if you're not going home to confront it, but then every month you're admitted in hospital, you're depressed. At some point, we need to find something that works for you.
1: Well, also, is that the cause of the depression? Because we're making an assumption.
2: Yeah,
1: that
2: it is an assumption.
1: And also, it is hard. Like, I part of the counseling and coaching experiences, we don't get to tell people what to do. People have to come to that decision on their own. I can gently nudge you. We can talk about it. But

0: You have to make that decision on your own. I can't prescribe to you what you should do and what you shouldn't do. And also, it's so nuanced because that person knows their mom. I can say to you, you know what, go talk to their mom. But you know, I can't even say hello with and call her out on anything without a blow up. Like, there's so many things that are happening on the background in people's lives that we don't know of. We also don't know if mom is a narcissist. Is mom going to listen to this? Is mom going to laugh it off? Is mom, you know, there's so much going on. And also the idea that a conversation with your abuser is going to make you feel better. I disagree with that. I think a conversation, like, they know they hurt you. Why should I tell you that you hurt me? You are there hurting me. And so we also are a culture that thinks forgiveness negates pain. That if I have a conversation with someone and I say, hey, this is what hurt me, and then they apologize, and then I should forgive them to feel better. I think you can feel better without forgiving people. Forgiveness and healing are not mutually inclusive. One can happen without the other. And so the reason we say to people, go have a conversation, because we think that the conversation is going to somehow make it better. You become better by healing. You become, especially with childhood trauma, you know, I do a lot of inner child work with my clients and seminars as well, because you can learn to reparent without having gone through that experience. So I don't know, man. I don't think it's good for people to go into places that harmed them, especially when they are not ready to.
1: And let me open some more opportunities here for calls for people who want to share that experience. If this is something you've tried or you've been advised to do and you decided, I don't want to do that, give us a call or send a WhatsApp voice note. Just after 11:30, Mbali has the latest in Eyewitness News. Good morning.
2: Thanks, Clement. Good morning. Head of the Investigative Directorate Against Corruption, Andrea Johnson, will no longer be appearing before the Madlanga Commission today due to undisclosed health complications. Johnson's lawyers told the commission this morning that she was rushed to hospital. She was due to testify today on corruption allegations against her, including a questionable relationship with tainted crime intelligence top cop, Feroz Khan. A court inquest into the death of Anele Dembe has been postponed due to a medical emergency. The formal hearing was set to proceed in the Cape Town Magistrates Court today. Dembe was 22 years old when she fell from the 10th floor of the Pepper Club Hotel in Cape Town in April of 2021. Well, those are the headlines. This EWN and more at midday or as it happens.
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4: Traveling on the N3 north, we still have got bumper to bumper traffic between the Earlands interchange and the Geldenes interchange. That's due to a major accident. Please be on the lookout there. While traveling on the M2 east, expect delays as well. Approaching the Geldenes turn off coming out of Cleveland Road. While traveling in El Dorado Park, please do be on the lookout for road wrecks taking place along the Golden Highway between Union Avenue and East Street, causing delays. There's also queuing traffic reported on the R80 East Mabopane Highway towards SK Mphahlele Drive. That's due to faulty traffic lights there. Please approach with care. More updates at the top of the hour. Stay tuned.
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1: It's 23 minutes now before 11 o'clock, and on our Family Matters feature this morning, we're discussing the disconnection that some people feel from home. And they're feeling disconnected because they've experienced something at home, whether it's witnessing domestic violence, whether they saw abused or they were abused themselves, maybe they were violated. And as a result, it's very difficult for you to still go back to the home where you grew up, whether it was your parents' home, your guardian's home, your grandparents' home. Maybe you're struggling to go back home. You've got quite an awkward, weird, uncomfortable relationship with home because of what you've experienced when you were growing up. How are you navigating that? Do you feel that disconnection? Because a lot of people will not understand it, because sometimes the situation has changed. Or maybe the person who used to violate you is no longer alive, but you somehow still feel so disconnected from that because it's never been a home to you. Because a home is supposed to feel different. A home is supposed to be safe, and that was not for you. How do you navigate that, and how are you healing? 011-883-0702. WhatsApp's on 072-702-1702. Mum Elizabeth is calling us from Carltonville. Good morning.
9: Good morning, Clement.
1: Hello.
9: Clement, you know, I don't know if I'm going to... Because the tears in my eyes, really, I don't know if I will survive, really. It's huge.
1: Mm.
9: It's huge because family, I'm 75 years old, staying alone in my home. I've got two daughters, Oiwane Oshapo and Sapota. Oiwane was supportive before, and then ke ba godiseditse bana ke sebetsa mo mining ke dula le bana bone ba dula ko ba tlogetse bana mo gone bana ba godile ba bankile ba tswile mo nna ke dula ke le Oiwane, and ke lela fela gore bana, they must have come and greet me. Ga gona ntho e ke e batla mo bone, Clement, let's say ditšhelete or whatever, just love to come and visit. Ke yone fela. And then ba disconnected ka o fela mo go nna, so ke tshwanetse gore ke etse jang ka nnete.
1: So the other one, though, Mama Elizabeth, who's not supportive anymore, did she say why she's no longer supportive or coming home? Do you know why she feels that way?
9: I went to the social worker to ask her if she can call her, because she's a medical technologist and a lab manager in Carltonville. And then ke kopile social worker gore a tla tlompela gore ke entse because nna ga gona ntho e ke entse. And then a bua le social worker mo phone, social worker ya mma mo speaking because she doesn't want to come to us. And then gore mo social worker nna ke mo kobile ko gaka and ke mo tellisa ka ngwana wa ausi wa gage. So ke be ke re ke kopa ska bua dintho tseno mo founung atle because ga ke di tsebe ene a be free to talk to me.
1: When last did you speak to her, Mama Elizabeth?
9: She doesn't want to come. I even went to her church and then ka kopa ba protocol ya bishop wa bone gore please they must call her or I can arrange a meeting to her home. I'll go there. I'm prepared to listen. I'm prepared to make things right.
1: Yeah.
9: I can be a better mom because I'm 75 years old. I want to fix things. She doesn't want to.
1: And yeah, that's heartbreaking, Mama Elizabeth. That is heartbreaking. Thank you so much for calling us. And I'm sorry to hear that. You know, at your age, you're still struggling to make things right. And I guess, Kanyisa, the difference here is she's trying. She says, you know, my daughter was never like this. She used to be supportive. She used to be a normal daughter who comes home. Then things changed. And it looks like there's someone, it's he said, she said, and she says, I want an opportunity to clarify. And we talk and I hear what the concern is. But the daughter is not interested. So, any advice for Mama Elizabeth? I mean, it sounds like she's tried every single thing, hey?
0: Yeah, oh, that was so heartbreaking to listen to. You know, I have a daughter and dad dynamic that is coming in this week for sessions. And it's kind of that thing where, as a parent, when is it time to have these conversations facilitated? And I think where it hurts with Uma is because it sounds like she even tried those, right? That, hey, even if it's not just me, let's have someone in the room to talk to us. I would be curious to hear the daughter's side of the story, the pain that they're going through, the reason for the isolation. Sometimes it's a partner, it's a boyfriend that has isolated you from family. Sometimes it's shame that you're carrying in your own life and you don't want to see people see you struggling. So there's a lot that's happening. I think if someone is listening and you're in this situation or you're the daughter, I want to appeal that you take mom up on the offer for reconciliation. I'm reading this book. It's called The Five Types of Wealth. And relationships are one of the things that we would take for granted because we think we have time and we don't. So I want to appeal to the daughter, to anyone going through this, take the time to have these conversations.
1: Yeah.
0: They are difficult, they are painful, they hurt, but you will get something out of it. And especially if, you know, it's so rare to have a parent that says, I will sit in the discomfort of owning whatever caused this pain or owning whatever caused this disconnection with you. So, yeah.
1: Thank you so much, Mama Elizabeth, and all the best. James, you're calling us from Pretoria. Good morning.
10: Good morning, Clement.
1: Hey, Tara. Yeah, go ahead, James.
10: Mine is, I was exposed to the most horrendous depravity that a human being has. I was witness in my early teens to murder in my home by three men murdering one guy. So I have this trauma. I'm over 50. I have this trauma flashbacks. My family was wonderful. As a family, we came together, we built a wall to protect one another because we witnessed that murder in my home, in my kitchen. So I was in, like I said, I was in my early teens. So I did not, just like the rest of other members of my family, we did not get an opportunity to be exposed to any professional kind of counseling.
1: Mm-hmm.
10: It was way back. Mm-hmm. Counseling wasn't fashionable those years. Early, late 60s. So I have these flashbacks. I'm trying to cope with it. I'm writing a book about it. I come from an area, it's a very interesting area. There are three murder cases that revolve around love triangles.
1: Mm.
10: And I was exposed to all three of them. One in my house, the other one not too far from my house. All three of them in the same area.
0: Mm.
10: And I was exposed to all those.
1: Yeah.
10: So I carry this trauma with me. I did not get an opportunity to get some kind of professional counseling.
1: Yeah.
10: I'm writing a book about it, but I think I would do some kind of professional counseling.
1: Yeah, and I mean speaking mm-hmm. to someone who's a professional, James, mm-hmm. that becomes mm-hmm. important. James, I'm going to put you back to the producers and let's see. I mean, if James doesn't have the resources to get someone he can speak to, I'm sure we can find a way to work with some of our network of psychologists who can maybe, you know, arrange a session with him. So, James, I'm putting you back to the producers now. Let's hear from Bongi in Centurion. Bongi, good morning.
11: Hi, good morning, Kenzie.
1: Hey, Tara.
11: And our guest. Hi. Kenzie, I'm towards 6 years old.
1: Mm.
11: The disconnection is genuine. You can't fake it.
0: Mm.
11: And it's not something that would happen overnight.
1: Mm.
11: I'm the happiest being ever since the disconnection. I'm very, very, very content. I even disconnected myself from both families, maternal and paternal, because the people would have influence about you. So to save my soul from being hurt again, I disconnected from them all. And I am happy. I don't get admitted in mental institutions anymore. I'm the happiest being ever. I see it the best. Thank you,
1: Baba. Oh, thank you so much, Ma Bongi.
0: Thank you.
1: From Centurion. And Kanyisa, that's a point you were raising earlier, that we should, you know, we should love our families, but it can't be at all costs. And sometimes for other people, it's that decision to disconnect and distance yourself that really just gives them a better life and makes them happy.
0: And joy and peace.
1: Yeah.
0: And I think what's important, what she mentioned there was it didn't happen overnight. And it speaks to the fact that people try, but it gets to a point where you're saying, through my trying, I'm hurting myself even further. And then you make that painful choice. And it sounds that Sis Bongi, it's led her to a joy that she's experiencing right now.
1: Mm, absolutely. It's 12 minutes now before 12 o'clock. More of your calls and WhatsApps after the break.
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5: Morning, Clement. Yeah, I'm glad to have this conversation today. Because I've been telling my friends they never understood. So now I call them to listen to the lady. Exactly my situation that I'm currently in. So my friends don't understand it. I'm staying in Mamelodi, but I moved out of home. And staying around Mamelodi. They don't get it. Why you move from Mamelodi or one house to another? Because of family issues. You must love your mom, but you may not like her. That's the reality. Thank you, Clement.
6: Oh, morning, Clement. I'd love to remain anonymous. I love my mom. I loved her. I still do. We used to be best friends, more than being a mom to me. But she did something recently that really hurt me. So what I did was to put a pause in our relationship. And I told her that I'd, you know, keep her at arm's length for now. I don't call her. I've not spoken to her in a while. And my brother, my siblings told me that, okay, so now what next? You have issues with mom. Do you expect mom to come apologize to you? Because in the black culture, that's where I come from. Elders can never make mistake, you know, they do no wrong, you know, and I feel like I deserve an apology. She's my mom, but she wronged me. And more than anything else, I miss the relationship I have with her, because we'll talk for long. We'll talk about politics. We'll discuss social issues with, you know, because she's interested. We share the same similar interest. So I miss the relationship with her. But I still feel like for me to get closure, she needs to understand that she wronged me. You need to understand, going home right now is not on my, I'm even avoiding not just her, but even my siblings, because they took her side. They feel like because I'm the last child in the family, you know, I should not be angry, you know, I should not feel offended. Yeah, let me stay anonymous, thanks.
7: Hello, Clement. Mamlang in the Orange Farm. Regarding the topic that you're talking about, I was physically abused by my sister's children at my home, the family home that I grew up. So I end up leaving my home, going and looking for the place to stay. I end up staying in a shack. Look, right now I'm staying in a shack. I won't forget that, Clement. I now see them in a gathering when it's funeral, but they act normal. But I, inside of me, I don't forget that what they did to me. So I can't even go to my home even today. It's 10 years now. I don't even go there. I only go to the neighbors to go to the funeral to the neighbors, but to my home, I don't even go there.
3: Mm, sure.
7: Thank you.
3: Yeah, I'm so sorry to hear that. There's so many people carrying such heavy, heavy traumatic memories. Can you say, as we wrap up, because we've got just like 30 seconds left now, what advice do you have for people who've been listening and who can relate, and they say, well, I'm faced with the same thing. I'm just so disconnected from home. Is it worth trying to rebuild the trust, or just pick what's giving you peace and joy now and stick to it? And if it means disconnecting and creating a distance, then that be it. Or try, have a conversation with them at home.
8: I mean, two ways about that. I think the first thing is, to rebuild trust, you need both parties involved, right? You cannot rebuild trust on your own. And it's the same with rebuilding relationships. If I'm the only one that is working on rebuilding the relationship, then I'm in it alone. So I think my advice is for people, there's so much pain. There's so much pain, and it's caused by people we love. So I think my offering is for healing to happen. And sometimes healing happens in isolation. I think you can't keep going back to places that have harmed you and then say you're healing. There has to be a moment of recognition for yourself that the things that happened to me were not normal.
3: Yeah.
8: Like, it's not normal to be treated that way by your family. It's not a thing that should be happening. And I think self protection is necessary, and self-preservation is necessary.
3: Yeah. Kanyisa Mnyaka, life coach, you've been great guiding us through this conversation. Thank you for making time for us. 3 minutes before 12.
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10: There's been some dispute between our authorities and the Nigerian government, who've demanded justice and threatened even international action, claiming two of its nationals have been killed in South Africa in the last month. The timing, of course, could not be more charged, following ongoing demonstrations demanding that undocumented foreigners leave this country. Might we get a trade blowback, the continent hurting us where we might feel it the most?
11: I think so, yes. And I think that's sort of in two ways, both in terms of, you know, economic relationships and trade, but also in the fact that we've suddenly, you know, really expelled thousands of people who were putting into the economy here.
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13: 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What about the feeling you get when you see sunlight flickering through rows of trees? Sun fizzing. 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Mazda. 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
3: Coming up next, the Midday Report with Jane Dutton in for Mendy. How are you doing, Jane?
15: I'm doing very well, thank you. Better than Andrea Johnson and all of those people who are supposed to rock up at the Midlanger Commission of Inquiry. It's quite extraordinary, isn't it? I mean, she was supposed to go today. We desperately hear from her. Those allegations of improper conduct with her, between her and Khan. And yes, on the way to the hospital, or way to the inquiry, she gets rushed off to hospital. And apparently the commissioner is saying that he's not even convinced with her sick note. So we're going to be talking about that. Lindsey Graham, real warmonger in the US. He's died. What impact could it have, if any, on South Africa's relationship? And also quite a few dramatic developments when it comes to Kat Matlala.
3: All right. That's what's coming up on the Midday Report with Jane Dutton, standing in for Mandy Wiener. Thank you for listening to the show. We'll be back tomorrow between 9 and 12. Have a beautiful day, my friends. Bye-bye.
16: This is EWN.
17: Good afternoon, I'm Bali Lamini. The Madlanga Commission is unhappy with the sick note provided by head of the Investigative Directorate Against Corruption, Andrea Johnson. Johnson was due to testify before the commission today. However, her lawyers said she was rushed to hospital this morning due to health issues. Her lawyers say they cannot publicly disclose the exact nature of her health challenges due to confidentiality concerns, but they did submit a medical certificate which Commission Chairperson Buyiseli Madlanga described as useless.
18: I noticed that this is one of those medical certificates, the nature of which I've previously said are useless, in the sense that they give no information whatsoever. It's not even a case of what Mr. Bojani said, which is confidentiality issues. It's just one of those useless so-called medical certificates. Anyway, the bottom line is that Advocate Johnson is not here. We are forced in the circumstances to postpone the hearing of Advocate Johnson's testimony to a date to be determined.
17: A court inquest into the death of Anele Dembe has been postponed due to a medical emergency also. The formal hearing was set to proceed in the Cape Town Magistrates Court today, but it was rescheduled because the magistrate was not feeling well. Dembe was 22 years old when she fell from the 10th story of the Pepper Club Hotel in Cape Town in April of 2021. She was engaged to slain rapper Keenan, a.k.a. Forbes, at the time. Carlo Peterson has more.
19: Six witnesses were this week expected to testify in a three-day hearing into Anele Tembe's death. However, the matter was postponed after presiding magistrate Vanessa Daimler informed the court she had experienced an unavoidable medical emergency. National Prosecuting Authority spokesperson Eric Ntambazalila explains.
20: It was expected to start this morning, but unfortunately it had to be postponed as the presiding officer in the matter had to attend to a medical emergency. Yes.
19: The inquest was set down from today to Wednesday to revisit the events leading up to Tembe's death and determine whether anyone can be held legally responsible. The matter was postponed to the 7th of September for the hearing to resume. Carlo Peterson, Eyewitness News, Cape Town Magistrates Court.
17: While police have disputed claims by British authorities that a man arrested in connection with the murder of his wife and two children in the UK entered South Africa twice. Police spokesperson Athlenda Mate says Ndodana Chuma arrived in the country through the Or Tambo International Airport on the 5th of July. Chuma appeared in the Johannesburg Magistrates Court after the UK requested his extradition. That matter has now been postponed. Chuma was arrested in Johannesburg last week after a red notice was issued for him when the bodies of his wife and daughters were discovered at their home in England. Mate says police records show Chuma did not leave South Africa before his arrest in Joburg, as stated by UK authorities.
21: He landed in the country on the 5th of July and he's remained in South Africa. He checked into one of the hotels, which is an address that we have visited, and he then stayed in several addresses in the Kensington area, hence his arrest in the Kensington area before he was about to move to another address.
17: Some elderly residents from Burgersfort in Limpopo say they have no choice but to cross a makeshift bridge because it's the only way to reach the nearest clinic. A group of frustrated men have built a bridge across the gushing Dubatse River, connecting two villages. While residents describe the bridge as a disaster waiting to happen, they say it remains their only route to the Gataung clinic. Our EWN reporter Alfara Moshwana traveled to Limpopo and files this report.
22: A bouncy and poorly built makeshift bridge has seemingly come to the rescue of hundreds of residents from Mafarafara and Gataung. But the bridge sways from side to side with every uneven step, while the river's violent water rushes just beneath the structure. Mothers, elderly residents and the sick have no choice but to pay to cross the unsafe bridge to reach the Gataung clinic. Elderly resident Robert Malachi says many people know the bridge is a disaster waiting to happen, but adds that they have no other choice.
0: Pregnant mothers use the bridge whenever they need to rush to the clinic. What pains me is that if the bridge collapses while a pregnant woman is crossing, we would lose two lives.
22: The Fetago Mutuwatse local municipality says it is aware of the challenges residents are facing in accessing the local clinic, but says it will escalate the matter to the provincial government. Alpha Ramshwana, Eyewitness News, Beggersfort in Limpopo.
17: And in Brussels, the European Union says children should have a phased access to social media. This comes as experts continue to urge a more supervised approach to the use of these platforms. EU Chief Ursula von der Leyen says there is a need for age-appropriate restrictions. The EU has been mulling a social media ban since a push by EU states, including Greece and France, for limiting access. To help the EU take these decisions based on evidence, von der Leyen has tasked an expert panel of doctors, academics, youth representatives and parents to advise the bloc. While gold is trading at $4,057.85 an ounce, the rand is at 16.35 to the dollar, 21.89 to the pound, 18.69 to the euro, and Brent crude oil is at $77.39 a barrel.
1: Well, at this stage in Germiston, heading towards Bedford View, there's slow-moving traffic on the N3 northbound from the Inland Exchange all the way to Van Buren. Look out for those faulty traffic lights in four ways at Winnie Mandela Drive and Monte Cassino Boulevard. There's also roadworks in the Mother City. This is on the N1 incoming, approaching viaduct, slowing down traffic.
17: It's a partly cloudy afternoon in Gauteng today with isolated showers and thundershowers expected. Temperatures have peaked at highs of between 18 and 20 degrees, while it's a partly cloudy afternoon in Cape Town as well with a variable winds at a high of 17 degrees. The top story in EWN this hour, the Malanga Commission is unhappy with the sick note provided by head of the Investigative Directorate Against Corruption, Andrea Johnson.
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15: Good afternoon. I'm Jane Dutton in for Mandy Wiener. Hope you had a good weekend. Let's talk about the sickness around the Midlanga Commission, the strange affliction that strikes witnesses before, during, or on their way to testify. We've had junior cops going down, Mike van Wyk, Suleiman Karim. Feroz Khan couldn't make it either, though in his case it was bullets. And today, the biggest name yet, IDAC head Andrea Johnson, due to face the Commission over explosive interference claims, is now too ill to appear. Coincidence? Maybe. Love to hear what you think. It was also meant to be the inquest into Anele Tembe's death today. That too was postponed because of illness. We'll speak to AKA's father, AKA was Anele's boyfriend at the time, about new claims that have surfaced. Residents of a village near Burgersfort have built a makeshift bridge over the flooded river there. They charge people to cross it. It's risky, but for many, there's no alternative. And in the U.S., Republican Senator and Donald Trump ally Lindsey Graham has died. The outspoken foreign policy hawk leaves behind a big question. Could his death affect Washington's already strained relationship with South Africa? Send us your thoughts, 072-702-1702 or 072-567-1567.
4: Because this journey is better taken together.
16: Let's walk the talk, 702.
15: IDAC head Andrea Johnson was due to face the Midlanga Commission this morning over claims that she interfered in an assault case against crime intelligence boss Feroz Khan. Now, IDAC is the Investigating Directorate Against Corruption. That's the NPA's specialized unit for probing and prosecuting high-level corruption. But Johnson didn't arrive today. She was rushed to hospital instead. Tabiso Gobas on that story. I should imagine that everyone was gobsmacked, right? Somebody else, sick again.
23: Good afternoon, Jane. It seems, yes, the Malanga Hospital ward has a new patient, and today is Andrea Johnson. What we understand is that she was on her way to the Malanga Commission. That's what her lawyers told the commission, that she was on her way to the Malanga Commission. However, there was a medical emergency. She was feeling unwell, and she had to be rushed to the hospital before she could get to the Bridges Mabandla Justice College in Pretoria. The lawyers have not revealed about what the exact nature of her sickness is. They're saying that obviously that's due to a confidentiality issue. And it seems that the Madlanga Commission or the Commission Chairperson, Mr. Mbuyisele Madlanga, was a bit unhappy about that. Because as you can imagine, that Mrs. Johnson had a lot to answer for. And one of those was this seemingly improper relationship that she had with the tainted crime intelligence top cop, Mr. Feroz Khan, where prior to becoming the head of IDEC, she was a senior prosecutor, and there was an assault and intimidation charge that was laid against Mr. Khan by another officer, and Mrs. Johnson meddled in that case and provided the docket to Mr. Feroz Khan. So she had a lot to answer to. But there is obviously a question here, Jane, that we've seen at the Madlanga Commission, whether it was Mr. Mike van Wyk or Mr. Feroz Khan, the commission leading evidence without them. And there was obviously a question that, is it able to also do it in the case of Andrea Johnson? It seems not. And the evidence leader, Mahla Peselo, explained why. Let's take a listen.
5: We do appreciate that the commission is operating under exceptionally tight timelines. And we considered the possibility of, quote unquote, saving the day so that the commission sitting doesn't collapse entirely today. We considered that as an option, but ever so fleetingly, because the nature of Advocate Johnson's testimony does not lend itself to that kind of approach. The examples that the chair has provided all relate to WhatsApp messages that are written, have been provided to the witness, and on the basis of which the witness would be asked questions and the witness would respond. So that allowed the evidence leaders to place that material on record without the witness, reserving, of course, the witness's right to come back at a later stage and respond thereto.
18: Also with the evidence leaders drawing inferences as they went along,
5: yes,
18: on what they make of the chats.
5: Indeed. Yeah.
15: So obviously what comes out of her mouth is important. No speculation there needed or required. But I mean, the fact that she was IDAC head, you know, this is an important part within the NPA. What have we found out about that and her working relationship with Shamila Batoy?
23: Well, you know, the IDEC, it was established under President Cyril Ramaphosa. The name is pretty much self-explanatory, Investigative Directors Against Corruption. It's essentially established to investigate those high complex, high profile corruption cases. And it was supposed to be a force multiplier to the SAPS. But it seems that there has been internal factions within IDEC and the SAPS. These are two government entities that should be working together. We know that IDEC had a arrest warrant for about two generals, Mr. General Khumalo, the head of crime intelligence. They've already arrested him before. They wanted to arrest him again. We know there was this, something where that KZN, KwaZulu-Natal Commissioner Nhlanhla Mkhwanazi went to Pretoria when Mr. Khumalo was supposed to hand himself. And, you know, he said an ominous message saying that there will be blood in terms of this internal battle between IDEC and the SAPS. So it seems that this IDEC, or this entity that was established to help the SAPS, does not exactly have a very good relationship with the SAPS. And that's obviously what the commission is trying to probe here, is whether these internal factional battles between the SAPS and IDEC, is there any criminal influence behind them?
15: Okay, Tabiso, thank you very much for that on the news that Johnson is too sick to rock up today. The chairperson says that the medical note is, quote, useless.
6: Walking this talk together.
7: Every hour.
6: Every day. This is 702.
7: Let's walk the talk.
15: Now, Alpha Ramaswana has been on a little investigation for us. Went to a village in Burgers Fort, and residents there have built a makeshift bridge. Now, I'm not going to spoil the story for you, so you tell us what happened.
2: Good afternoon, Jane. Yes, so we took a trip to Beggarsfort in Limpopo, specifically two villages called the Mafarafara village and the Gataung village. Now, the thing here is the Mafarafara village does not have a clinic or any access to basic healthcare services. And so to get to the nearest clinic, they would need to go to the neighboring Gataung village. But the two villages are separated by a river, which is flooded to the brim. The water is really flowing at full force when we saw it last week. So residents decided then that they needed a solution to cross the bridge. And before that, they would use a makeshift raft to cross from one side of the village to the other village. And now they've decided to build a bridge on their own. It's really a poorly built makeshift bridge. The foundation or the walking surface is corrugated iron sheets. The foundation is made of three wooden logs. And very thin sticks are used as handrails. And so it's basically a disaster waiting to happen. Yes. Any day, Jane, that bridge could collapse. Now, of course, we did speak to the municipality. And the big question was, do you plan to dismantle this bridge? And the Fitaogo Motuwatse local municipality did not give me a desired response to that. They could not confirm or deny if they're going to dismantle that bridge, which is a ticking time bomb, a disaster waiting to happen. But all they said is that we're going to escalate this matter to the Limpopo government. And so it's a clear case of a neglected community taking matters into their own hands 32 years after democracy, building a bridge for themselves so that they can cross a river and just go to the nearest clinic. I mean, we saw a number of elderly citizens, 55-year-old, 65-year-old women, crossing very carefully onto the other side so that they can go to the clinic. And as they walk, you can hear the corrugated iron sheets. The sound sounds like it could break anytime soon. Really, it is a disaster waiting to happen, Jane.
15: And I can imagine the fear, right? I mean, knowing if that breaks, you could get swept away in the waters.
2: Exactly. And I mean, like I said, it's not a calm river. You know, there's a dam not too far from the river. And when the dam is full, they release the water into the river. And of course, that means the river is flowing at full force. So the water is moving at crazy speeds, really. You can hear it from afar. And when we got off our car, we had to take about a 2-3 minute walk to the river, and we could hear it from where we parked our car. And so that only tells you that if anyone was to mistakenly fall into the river, they're going to get swept away. Mm. And they would have difficulties in finding them or even surviving. And another tragedy in this story is that the men who built this river are not necessarily doing it out of kindness. They are making people pay 10 rand. Per trip to cross the bridge. They are charging people 20 rand for a return trip across the bridge as well. So it's a very, very sad story there in Fitaogo Motuwatse local municipality.
15: Have you got any sound for us? Any?
2: Of course. One of the things that we did when we got there, we compiled a very nice audio documentary for our listeners, just so that they can get a sense of just how bad it is. And let's take a listen to this report that I compiled in Mafarafara in Limpopo.
22: That is the sound of the Tubatse River with its raging waters surging downstream. For decades, residents have relied on what they call siwaiwai, which is a makeshift raft to cross from Mafarafara to Gataung. But now a makeshift bridge built from wooden logs, corrugated iron sheets and sticks has come to their rescue. As EWN attempts to cross the poorly built bridge, the first thing noticeable is the structure swaying from side to side with every step. A heavy step causes the bridge to bounce up and down, with the force of the river water felt just beneath the walking surface. Thin sticks have been used as handrails, but a strong grip could easily break them, exposing residents to the risk of falling. Mkhe Twamalachi, one of the men who built the bridge, says they are aware of the risks, but believe it is better than having to swim across the river.
8: We are aware that the bridge could potentially collapse, but I'm a builder and I know how to prevent that from happening. So we are here 24/7 to make sure that nothing of that sort happens.
22: But the bridge is not open for free. The men who built it charged residents 20 rand for two trips across the bridge.
8: We make people pay because we also need to put food on the table. We did not build this bridge for free. It pains us to see people swimming across the river, but they would have to pay us if they want to use our bridge.
22: Mothers, elderly residents, and the sick have no choice but to pay to cross the unsafe bridge to reach the Gataung Clinic. Elderly resident Robert Malachi says many people know the bridge is a disaster waiting to happen, but says they have no other choice.
0: Pregnant mothers use the bridge whenever they need to rush to the clinic. What pains me is that if the bridge collapses while a pregnant woman is crossing, we would lose two lives.
22: The bridge looks fragile, with the raging river brushing against the wooden logs beneath the bridge's surface. 55-year-old Neli Marale says despite its unstable condition, the bridge is still far better than having to swim across.
9: I'm afraid every time I have to cross this bridge, but I do it either way because it's the only way to get to the clinic. The men charge us 20 rand to cross, but it's still better than swimming across.
22: The Fetahomu Tubatse local municipality says it is aware of the challenges residents face in accessing the local clinic and will escalate the matter to the provincial government. Alpha Ramshwana, Eyewitness News, Beggarsfort in Limpopo.
15: I mean, Michelle was saying, you know, why do you describe it as residents taking it into their own hands? It's a few opportunistic individuals that it seems to be. And the fact that the authorities there do absolutely nothing about it. I mean, what are they waiting for? Somebody to fall in and get swept away. And Tutu says, we wonder why people don't have a bridge while we hear 2 billion is stolen at Tembisa Hospital and no arrests. We certainly get the wrong people in the wrong positions, don't we? A lot more still coming up on the Midday Report.
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12: 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Nico from Kailami is in touch with his emotions. So when we asked about the Nando's Peri Peri half chicken and a single side for only 125, he said,
24: I'm sad. I finished it.
12: Ah, Nico's. Because this chicken season has more episodes. Nando's. Oh, what a place.
13: Is there a word for the feeling of a road disappearing over the horizon? Beyonding? What about the feeling you get when you see sunlight flickering through rows of trees? Sun fizzing. Anyway, some things don't like to be explained. They just ask to be felt. Like the feeling of a drive built around you. Technology that's human first makes you one with your car in a way that you can't explain. You can only feel. And there's a word for that. Mazda. Wonder. Await.
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6: 12 to 1 p.m.
15: The long-awaited inquiry into Nelly Tembe's death has been postponed because there's no magistrate available to hear it. More than 5 years after the 22-year-old fell from the 10th floor of Durban's Pepsi Club Hotel in April 2021 while engaged to rapper AKA Kenan Forbes, who was himself gunned down in 2023. Now, News 24 has been reporting fresh angles ahead of the hearing, including new witness accounts and footage. On the line to talk to us is Tony Forbes, father of AKA. A very good afternoon to you.
25: Hi, how are you?
15: I'm very well. And Tony, I should imagine it should have been quite traumatizing watching that video again, seeing the last minutes of Anele, seeing your son there too on that dreadful day.
25: Well, I mean, News 24 promised us new footage. You know, we've seen those footage. We've had access to that footage. It is just unfortunate that what should actually be tabled in the inquest instead is being played through the media over and over with the narrative that Kenan killed Anele without proof. That is what the inquest is for. So, yes, it is traumatizing.
15: And what about the...

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1: Four has released visuals of what happened minutes before Anele fell to her death, and they bring up receipts of alcohol that was bought, and the suggestion that has come out in the media at some stage that AKA was actually celebrating. But I know that Tony, his father, says that AKA was traumatized after it happened. Tony, I believe we've got you back again.
2: Yes.
1: So you talk about this counter-narrative being run in the papers that she wasn't suicidal. I mean, there seems to be evidence that there was a level of violence between her and your son. How bad had it got?
2: Yeah, I mean, there were a few incidents, and I can't recall the exact dates, where they ended up at the police station on a Friday morning wanting to lay charges against one another. They're not here anymore. Those things are on record. Some of it is in the docket. So I'm satisfied that when the inquest happens, the information related to those things were there. Was it bad? Yes, it was bad. But then, you know, suddenly they swing from being at the police station on a Friday morning to where it's all love. And, you know, so it was a very up and down relationship. Mm. For me, though, I am not here. I'm defending that my son has the right, his story or his side has to be told at the commission in a balanced way. And that's what I'm upset about, is that it is not happening in that way. These publications, and there's even suddenly on Saturday, there's an NGO that comes out and speaks about justice for Anele, which absolutely she must get. Mm-hmm. But in the same breath, they say she was killed, she was murdered. Mm-hmm. And that's the unfair thing.
1: Yeah,
2: and that's what I'm upset about.
1: I think for
2: about.
1: Everybody, including the families, we must get down to the bottom of this. What are your conversations with the Tembe family?
2: With the Tembe family?
1: Yes.
2: I don't have any conversations with the Tembe family.
1: Right. Yeah, I know. There's sort of obviously different
2: there's,
1: views.
2: There's no conversation for me to be having with the Tembe family. We go to that commission or that inquest, and we put the facts down, and the decision is made in an informed way, not based on people just accusing my son of murder without having proof. That's what we need to get to. And now, the narrative has been out there that she was not suicidal. Last night, I released to various parties the text between Kiernan and Anele and text between Kiernan and the family lawyer that was there at the time of the Hilton incident. And Anele talks about why she wanted to kill herself. Mm. Now, what is the story of that she was not suicidal? No. We've had this information for a long time, but we've held it back because we said the inquest is the right place to put it down, not through the media.
1: Okay. Well, while we wait for that inquest, which has been delayed, let me just ask you about the hit on your son in 2023. I mean, we're still nowhere near finding out who actually asked for it, right? Who ordered it?
2: Well, there's seven people on that will be going to trial. You're aware of that?
1: Yes.
2: Yeah. So that process has to run its course as well. I mean, there's nothing trying to do this fast is not going to bring Kenneth back. So I'm confident that the police have done the work in the investigations, and to a large extent, it's also ongoing, because I still do not believe that the mastermind or masterminds have is sitting amongst that group. Mm. The money had to come from somewhere, the $800,000 that was paid to them.
1: And why they did
2: it. So, excuse me?
1: And why they did it.
2: Well, I mean, the point is, there's enough information to try them in court, but there's still elements of ongoing investigation.

0: to carry further, carry on. It cannot be a case that the whole thing grounds down until we've got all the information, or the police have collected all the information. There's enough of a case there for those seven people, but there may be, I'm convinced that there are other people involved. So we have to wait for the trial, and we have to go through that and hear the testimony. You know, that's where we're at. It is not a case. I do not sit every day and wish this thing will go faster. Kenan is gone. We now need to go through this properly. Just like the inquest, bring the information to the inquest and make an informed decision.
1: Okay.
0: Don't talk out in the media. Now, I'm not sure who's putting up News 24 to miraculously run these stories just before the inquest about to start and the NGA comes out of the woodwork. I don't know. All I know is we do not have, when I say we, me, I took the decision to that we released that footage, or not the footage, the text last night, with my lawyer. We do not have the financial resources to run all kinds of campaigns in the media. All we've got is the truth. And so I hope South Africans can now see that it is not one-sided that Kenan killed Anele. It is not just a case that she was not suicidal. There's information that tells you from two sources, Anele herself and the family lawyer at that time.
1: Okay, Tony Forbes, let's leave it there. Thank you very much for talking to us. Father of AKA. 12:33, time for the news headlines.
2: Thanks, Jane. Good afternoon. The Madlanga Commission is unhappy with the sick note provided by head of the Investigative Directorate Against Corruption, Andrea Johnson. Johnson was due to testify before the commission today, but her lawyers said she was rushed to hospital this morning. Her lawyers say they cannot disclose the exact nature of her health issues due to confidentiality concerns. The case against the man arrested in connection with the murders of his wife and two children in the UK has been postponed to July the 22nd. Ndodana Chuma made his first appearance in the Johannesburg Magistrates Court today following his arrest in Kensington last Friday. Chuma is accused of killing his family in the east of London before boarding a flight from Heathrow to Johannesburg via Dubai. And the country's first dedicated police unit for missing persons has been launched in Cape Town. Together with Mitchell's Plain based NPO Faith and Hope Missing Persons, the police, NPA and Home Affairs are now focused on a coordinated effort to improve the response to missing persons cases. Well, those are the headlines. This EWN and more at 1, or as it happens.
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4: Good afternoon, I'm Mawande Mateza. The Springboks have named four uncapped players in their team to play Wales in Durban on Saturday. Lock, Ruben van Heerden, as well as Prabhakar Lusadi, as well as wing Yaku Williams and fly-half Vusi Moyo are all set to start for the World Champions. Only five players who started in the 14-point win against Scotland this past Saturday retained their places in the run-on team. Coach Rassie Erasmus has opted for a 5-3 split on the bench, which includes Herschel Yankees, Marnie Lebok, as well as Damien Willemser. The Junior Springboks will continue their title defence in the World Rugby Under 20 Championships this evening when they play England in the semi-finals. The Junior Boks go into the game as the favourites, having scored the most and conceded the least number of points in the competition. Coach Kevin Foote says his side aren't complacent and have what it takes to grind out narrow victories as well, if required.
5: We're very comfortable in the higher pressure environment, so I think the main thing is giving the guys clarity on how we want to play. If it gets tight, we have to understand, you know, what we're going to do about that. So yeah, the guys are very well prepared, and I think that England have done really well in their pool. They had a very tough pool with Ireland, USA and Argentina, and they've showed that they're a really good team to beat all those sides. So looking forward to a very good match.
4: Kickoff in that game is at 6:30. And the FIFA World Cup could be set for another expansion ahead of the 2030 edition of the tournament. FIFA President Gianni Infantino has confirmed that they'll look at the possibility of increasing the number of participating nations from 48 to 64. The current competition is the first to feature 48 nations, up from the customary 32. Mawande Mateza, Eyewitness News Sport.
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6: Well, at this stage, if you are traveling through Bedford View, Germiston, heading towards Katlehong, there's slow-moving traffic, N3 northbound. This is between the Elands Interchange and Van Buren. There's also slow-moving traffic in the four-ways area. This is due to faulty traffic lights approaching the intersection of Winnie Mandela Drive and Monte Cassino Boulevard. There's also slow-moving traffic in the Bryanston at Winnie Mandela Drive and Bryanston Drive in the Mother City. Look out for that accident scene. This is on the N7 northbound approaching Malibongwe Drive, and also roadworks still causing some delays. N1 incoming. This is approaching via duct. If you come across any other traffic issues, kindly WhatsApp us on 072-702-1702.
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1: I'm Jane Dutton. If you want to get in touch with us, 072-702-1702 or 072-567-1567. Calvin makes a good point. Says, why doesn't the Midlanga Committee go with a state doctor to examine those with sick notes? They are underestimating this committee again today. Yet another sick note. All right. Let's talk about another News 24 investigation. This one alleges businessman Selby Mantanta, once a co-accused of EFF leader Julius Malema, has raked in more than 1.6 billion rand from Ekurhuleni chemical toilet contracts over the past decade. Now, the report traces a web of companies linked to him, who was charged alongside Malema in the On Point engineering case before charges against Malema were struck for the role and Mantanta was acquitted. Sikonati Mantancha is the investigative journalist at News 24 who is on this story. A very good afternoon to you. Haven't seen or spoken to you in a long time. Tell us about this 1.6 billion for chemical toilets over a decade. How did one man's network kept on winning?
11: Good afternoon, Jane. I just want to make sure you didn't say Selby Mantancha. It is Selby Mantata.
1: Mantata. I yes. Could well have. My apologies if I did. It's my dodgy writing.
11: Jane, it's not just chemical toilets that Selby Mantata's two companies, Selby Construction and RSMM Construction, have been working on or winning tenders for in the Ekurhuleni municipality. It's chemical mobile toilets, and those are the green or blue toilets that you will find on the side of the road in squatter camps where there is no infrastructure, sanitation infrastructure. He's also been awarded contracts by the Water and Sanitation Department to build, operate, or even repair and clean sewage pipelines, pump stations during this period of 10 years. And we have tallied 1.6 billion rands worth of contracts that have accrued to him since 2016, and this has been confirmed by the municipality. Now, your question is, how does this happen? Mm. We really do not know. The municipality's bid evaluation committees and all their procurement processes should be able to answer that question, but the simple answer is they have been giving these contracts to Mantata's companies, 1.6 billion rand in 10 years. And I do not know how that comes about, that one person wins so much tenders.
1: Staggering, and for so long. Now, Mpho Mafole was digging into these very tenders when he was shot dead, right? How directly does this investigation connect to what he was working on?
11: The first thing, Jane, for us to state clearly and for legal reasons is that we have not accused either Selby Mantata or any of his companies of any role in the murder of Mpho Mafole, and we are not doing that. What we have done and what we are doing now is tell the people of South Africa how the chief auditor of Ekurhuleni municipality, who was the second auditor in that municipality in 2 years to be shot and killed, they were working on these chemical toilets, Mr. Mafole was asked in June 2025 by his colleagues to investigate and audit whether the municipality had conducted itself fairly, regularly, and awarded these contracts in a fair manner to these companies. He wrote a stinging report saying there are a lot of irregularities in this supply chain process, and the municipality is really being exposed to legal risk by the losing bidders, is really being exposed to protest action by communities who will not be safest while these problems are being sorted out. Selby Construction, and indeed RSMM Construction, has won in the last tender. RSMM Construction has won in the last tender, which was awarded shortly after Mr. Mafole was shot and killed. They have so far been paid 56 million rands. In total, the 15 companies that were awarded, the value of that contract is 1.8 billion rand over the next 3 years to June 2028.
1: And Julius Malema, in this big picture, I mean, there's no evidence he was involved here. So what is the story with him and Mantata?
11: We have not said Malema was involved in awarding these contracts to Selby Mantata. We have asked him, in fact, if he knows or has played any role in this, and his response was that he was not going to respond to inquiries created by boys, and I'm quoting the last two words there, by boys against him. He's not going to respond to that. With the link we have made with him is that he was friends or friendly with Mr. Mantata, or at least he had some dealings with Mr. Mantata going all the way back to around 2005, 2009 in Limpopo, when he was still leader of the ANC Youth League. During 2012, both Mr. Mantata and other people, including On Point Engineering, a company that was headed by Lisiba Kwanga, together with Lisiba Kwanga and about six other people, were charged for fraud, money laundering, and corruption for tenders that On Point Engineering had received from a government department in Limpopo. And amongst those accused were Selby Mantata and his brother, and what some journalists said was his wife, Helen Morerwa. They were accused, Mantata and Morerwa and their company called Oceanside Trading 777, were charged for paying Julius Malema 1 million rand, which the state said was a bribe so that they could be cut into that On Point Engineering tender, for which they received 6 million rands. The state indeed prosecuted Mr. Mantata and Oceanside Trading together with three other accused. That case was thrown. The accused were acquitted. Selby Mantata was acquitted together with his company and with his colleagues and brothers in that. They were acquitted. Julius Malema on the other side, the case with On Point Engineering, it was struck off the roll. What we have stated in our story now is that these links going back far back in Limpopo, this company has now started doing business in Ekurhuleni during 2016 when the EFF and indeed other political parties became influential after the local government election. Suddenly we see Selby Mantata, the same Selby Mantata that was accused of corruption or of bribing Julius Malema, but yes, indeed was acquitted. He's now doing business with Ekurhuleni, and we thought that's a bit curious.
1: Yeah, I'd say, Sekonathi, thank you very much for talking to us, and keep up that digging. We need you.
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10: 12 to 1 p.m.
1: Lindsey Graham's death leaves a big gap in the Republican Party and U.S. foreign policy. The 71-year-old senator who died suddenly of an aortic rupture was one of Washington's most influential hawks and a close Trump ally, hardline on Iran, unwavering support for Israel during the Gaza war, and we were asking why South Africa should care. Well, he shaped Republican thinking on sanctions and U.S. engagement abroad. His replacement could influence Washington's approach to Africa and trade. Let's speak to Kingsley Makubela about that. A very good afternoon to you. What impact, if anything, is his death likely to have on foreign policy and us here in South Africa?
12: Good afternoon, Jane. It would have serious impact in terms of the war strategy of the U.S., because particularly when it comes to the conflict in Iran, because that's where the Republicans would not have enough numbers in the Senate, because Senator McConnell also, he's not well.
1: That's
12: he's
1: right.
12: In hospital, so he can't vote. So there are two votes that will be missing. There is the tiebreaker by the vice president, but we need another vote. When it comes to the conflict between Russia and Ukraine, there's a bit of an agreement across the divide in Washington. But when it comes to the Iranian war, they would have a huge challenge in terms of getting more money. Hexet came out to say they need more money because they spend much more than what they need. So that's where the challenge is.
1: Mm. He was also a staunch supporter of Israel during the Gaza war, very happy for the U.S. taxpayer to fund it.
12: You know, he's on the 17th of February, just before the war, he was addressing a meeting in Jerusalem, no, in Tel Aviv, where he said future wars of the world are being planned here in Israel. And a few weeks later, or a week later, there was this conflict on the 28th of February. So he was a staunch supporter of Netanyahu and a staunch supporter of the far right within the Israeli political divide. So he's going to be sorely missed. And I think now the APEC in the U.S., they're trying to regroup to see who would take this seat in South Carolina, because they have to have an election. He was due for an election now during the midterm. He won his primaries within the Republican, but they're looking for a stronger candidate who's likely to defeat the Democrats. That's where the challenge the Republicans are having.
1: And what about us here in South Africa? I mean, how should we be playing this, or we just carry on as before?
12: Well you know, he's a war person.
1: Yep.
12: There's no war going on here, but he was a staunch supporter of Donald Trump on this question of genocide, and he's taken very public position condemning an attack in South Africa. But I don't think he had any political impact, Jane, on day-to-day functioning.
1: No.
12: It was once the matter comes up, he was out there. He was counted as amongst the hawks, actually, would attack South Africa on this matter.
1: Kingsley Makubela, thank you very much for talking to us about Lindsey Graham's death and what impact it will have on the U.S. and us.
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1: So over a week after fleeing the United Kingdom, Ndodana Tsuma has made his first appearance in the Johannesburg Magistrates Court. He's accused of killing his wife and two children at their home in Bedfordshire, east of London, before boarding a flight from Heathrow to Johannesburg. Now, the bodies of his family were discovered 2 days after he left the UK. He was arrested by police in Joburg's Kensington suburb on Friday. And Kwazi Corner, Malinga Manisi is on that story. He appeared in court today looking exhausted. Understandable.
17: Absolutely, Jane. Good afternoon to you as well as to our listeners. I can only imagine how this time has really been for him since being arrested and that takedown. And it was quite interesting because I was headed home when we got the message from the police that there's this major takedown with Interpol. And immediately the bells rung in my head because I thought it has to be him. Obviously, during the week, you know, the UK police had appealed for assistance and there was a lot happening. He made his first court appearance today in the Joburg Magistrates Court, but with two different magistrates, that is, and in two different rooms. You may ask why. So The first matter is that allegedly he was found in possession of an unlicensed firearm, which he reportedly purchased from Alexandra. We also understand that he had intentions to take his own life before police took him down on Friday. And then the other matter relates to the extradition request that the UK has now made. You may well know that the Justice Minister, that's Mamoloko Gobai, has already made a announcement saying they're waiting sort of for the full request and all the relevant documents. But she then said she will sign those once they are before her in her capacity as Justice Minister. But what's quite interesting, Jane, is that the police in the UK have said that Ndodana Tsuma entered the country twice.
1: Yeah.
17: So in essence, he flew from Heathrow, made a stop in Dubai, and then flew to OR Tambo. And that was on the 5th of July that he arrived at OR. And the defense of South Africa is that he wasn't flagged as a fugitive at the time, hence why he was able to get access into the country. Okay. But then the UK police allege that he went over to Zimbabwe and he subsequently then returned before his arrest last Friday. But when we put this to the National Police spokesperson, Athlinda Mate, she essentially said this is not really a true reflection, and I'm paraphrasing here, but of the situation given their own records. Because obviously there's questions around how could this have potentially happened. But for the police, they say they've done a great job. And given how quickly, I suppose, you know, they could be commended, just how quickly they were able to trace him down and subsequently then arrest him. So the matter has been postponed to the 22nd of July. We're expecting the continuation of the matter involving this alleged unlicensed firearm. And then we're also expecting an extradition hearing to take place on the very same day. What's interesting now is that Athlinda Mate suggests that he would have to, if found guilty on the firearm matter, serve time first in South Africa, whatever sentence. And I mean, it could be about 15 odd years that he'd have to serve before going back to the UK. But she then said there are discussions, albeit she cannot disclose the details, happening between themselves and officials in the UK. So
1: I should imagine that the officials in UK want to get their hands on him as quickly as possible. I mean, it's horrific if if he is the man that did what he did. Remind 100%. Us what we know about that story.
17: So it's two children, one very young and another teenager, two beautiful daughters, and I think many of us would have seen pictures of them. And I think it's also just been interesting to watch how, as you said, the UK authorities have sort of related with this matter, and it really would seem from their own communication that they want to get their hands on him as soon as possible. But the allegation is that he murdered them, both the wife and the two kids, and subsequent to that, he then, of course, then fled. But here's what's also quite interesting, is that the discovery of the bodies is said to have been made 2 days after he fled. Yeah. So the timeline is quite interesting. I think there's so much more to it. And perhaps those details may come to light during proceedings in a South African court. Of course, when he does go back, we'll probably then get a full understanding, really, of what the state, that side, is alleging where these murders are then concerned. But it also speaks, I suppose, to just the beauty of cooperation, Jane, between ourselves and the United Kingdom. So 22nd of July, we'll be back in court for those two separate matters, and we'll have an update then.
1: Thank you for wrapping that up for us.
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1: Hello, Mwanda. It's been quite a weekend, right?
4: Yeah, absolutely.
1: I mean, good, I know nothing, Jane, about rugby, but I hosted a party and I had people around, and I think I chatted the whole way through. I must have been very annoying, but was that a good match for you?
4: Under the circumstances, yeah. At the end of the day, everybody wants to see the Springboks winning, and yep, that's what they did, without being at their absolute best. And what they've done this year, evidently, is to trust their system above trusting a consistent selection. Mm-hmm. And that's once again what we're going to be seeing from last week to next week, 10 more changes in the Springboks side again. And the big thing above the result as well was for a certain number of players to stake a claim for a place in the team for that huge series against New Zealand in August. And there will be quite a few players who will be proud of the efforts they've put in. Top of my list anyways is Paul de Villiers, the number six flanker, who's been brilliant in the two matches that he's played against England and then against Scotland as well. So there is a bit to work on, though, for South Africa. Their defence was breached quite a few times in that game against Scotland. Wasn't characteristic of what you normally would see of a Springbok performance. So I think they need to brush up on that.
1: Yes, because I think we were 14 up, and then I went downstairs and came back up, and we were just 14 years down. I didn't even know how that happened.
4: And there were moments where Scotland could have even stolen it. There was a point where there was a guy on the wing who ended up dropping it with, you know, just minutes to go before the end of the game. And, you know, that also swings momentum, and a certain number of things can happen from there. But yeah, there's still quite a bit to work on for the Springboks, but generally for the Springbok fans and for the Springboks themselves, I think that is something that they can be proud of, that performance.
1: And the tennis, it was the end of Wimbledon, which is my favorite of all of them. I mean, watching the men yesterday, you really see the power in the tennis, right? It was just, I mean, it was pretty boring in the beginning, right?
4: Yeah, but that was a very well-contested final, despite the fact that, I mean, there was a point where Sinner just looked imperious, and there's a point when he starts getting or turning it on that he's peerless and nobody can match up to him. And having said that, Zverev obviously has moved up a level, I think, since winning the French Open, and you can see that he sort of looks like he belongs in that elite bracket of players along with Sinner and Alcaraz and others. But yeah, there was no other possibility in yesterday's final. It was always going to be Sinner.
1: And briefly, the women?
4: Yeah, fantastic final. I enjoyed that one a lot more with Noskova almost fluffing five championship points in that one. And so funny that she ends up winning her maiden title, and throughout she was the ninth seed. Didn't play a single player who was seeded above her, which is just the luck of the draw. And 100%. But certainly one for the future, I think, Linda Noskova.
1: Wanda, thank you very much. Just remember, there's a isiZulu bulletin at 7 o'clock tonight where we wrap up all the day's news, and the English one at 8 o'clock, the day that was. It's now 1 o'clock. Time for the news.
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2: At least seven people trapped after a building collapses in Inanda, and Justice Madlanga unhappy with Andrea Johnson's sick note. Good afternoon, I'm Bali Lamini. We begin with news just in. At least seven people are believed to be trapped under rubble following a building collapse in Inanda in KZN. The structure, located in a church compound, caved in earlier today, injuring 8 other people. The exact cause of the collapse has not yet been determined, but emergency service teams are on the scene. ALS paramedic spokesperson Gareth Jameson says officials are still searching for those who may be trapped under the rubble.
18: And we can confirm that approximately 8 people have been rushed to hospital prior to ambulance services actually arriving. At this stage, it's unknown if people are still entrapped underneath this rubble and sand. However, the Itikweni Fire Department is leading the rescue, and rescuers are using excavators and spades to dig to confirm. Further updates are to follow.
2: The Madlanga Commission is unhappy with the sick note provided by head of the Investigative Directorate Against Corruption, Andrea Johnson. Johnson was due to testify before the commission today, but her lawyer said she was rushed to hospital this morning. Her lawyers say they cannot disclose the exact nature of her health issues due to confidentiality concerns, but they did submit a medical certificate which Commission Chairperson Buyiseli Madlanga described as useless.
19: I noticed that this is one of those medical certificates, the nature of which I've previously said are useless in the sense that they give no information whatsoever. It's not even a case of what Mr. Bodlane said, which is confidentiality issues. It's just one of those useless so-called medical certificates. Anyway, the bottom line is that Advocate Johnson is not here. We are forced in the circumstances to postpone the hearing of Advocate Johnson's testimony to a date to be determined.
2: The case against the man arrested in connection with the murders of his wife and 2 children in the UK has been postponed to July the 22nd. Ndotana Chuma made his first appearance in the Joburg Magistrates Court today following his arrest in Kensington last week. Chuma is accused of killing his family in the east of London before boarding a flight from Heathrow to Johannesburg via Dubai. The bodies of his family were discovered just 2 days after he left the UK. Nkosikhona Malingamnisi reports.
20: With bloodshot eyes and a composed expression, Ndotana Chuma appeared before a South African magistrate for the first time following his arrest in a joint operation involving the SAPS and Interpol on Friday. For now, Chuma faces only a South African charge of possessing an unlicensed firearm allegedly purchased in a Gauteng township. Police spokesperson Athlenda Mate explains.
21: We are investigating on who sold him a firearm in South Africa. We are told that upon arrival in South Africa, he visited one of the townships where a firearm was sold to him. So we have a separate investigation on who are those suspects.
20: Several of Chuma's relatives were present in court but declined to comment as proceedings concluded. Or see Kwana Malingamnisi, Eyewitness News in Johannesburg.
2: Some elderly residents from Burgersfort in Limpopo say they have no choice but to cross a makeshift bridge because it's the only way to reach the nearest clinic. A group of frustrated men have built the bridge across the gushing Dubadze River, connecting 2 villages. While residents describe the bridge as a disaster waiting to happen, they say it remains their only route to the Gataung clinic. EWN reporter Alfa Ramoshwana reports.
22: A bouncy and poorly built makeshift bridge has seemingly come to the rescue of hundreds of residents from Mafarafara and Gataung. But the bridge sways from side to side with every uneven step, while the river's violent water rushes just beneath the structure. Mothers, elderly residents and the sick have no choice but to pay to cross the unsafe bridge to reach the Gataung clinic. Elderly resident Robert Malachi says many people know the bridge is a disaster waiting to happen, but adds that they have no other choice.
23: Pregnant mothers use the bridge whenever they need to rush to the clinic. What pains me is that if the bridge collapses while a pregnant woman is crossing, we would lose 2 lives.
22: The Fetaho Mutubatse local municipality says it is aware of the challenges residents are facing in accessing the local clinic, but says it will escalate the matter to the provincial government. Alfa Ramshwana, Eyewitness News, Burgersfort in Limpopo.
2: And in Brussels, the European Union says children should have phased out access to social media. This comes as experts continue to urge a more supervised approach to the use of these platforms. EU Chief Ursula von der Leyen says there is a need for age-appropriate restrictions to be put in place. The EU has been mulling a social media ban since a push by EU states, including Greece and France, for limiting access. To help the EU take decisions based on evidence, von der Leyen has tasked an expert panel of doctors, academics, youth representatives and parents to advise the bloc. Well, gold is trading at $4,057.85 an ounce. The rand is at 16.35 to the dollar, 21.89 to the pound, 18.69 to the euro, and Brent crude oil is at $77.39 a barrel.
0: Well, at this stage, free-flowing traffic across 702 land and no accidents have been reported on our highways. However, look out for those faulty traffic lights still in Midrand at Lever and Olifantsfort Dane Road. There's also traffic lights not working in Sharon Lee at Malibongwe Drive and President Fushia.
2: It's a partly cloudy afternoon in Gauteng today with isolated showers and thundershowers expected. Temperatures have peaked at highs of between 18 and 20 degrees. The top story in EWN, at least seven people are believed to be trapped under rubble following a building collapse in Inanda, KZN today.
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0: o'clock. Welcome to 702 Afternoons with me, Relebogile Maboja, on this Monday, the 13th of July. Looking forward to having some cool conversations with each and every one of you. Coming up on the show today, there are many political parties that have announced their mayoral candidates for Johannesburg, for anywhere else. The thing that is inspiring this conversation is the lineup of Joburg mayors and the conversations happening around them. So we really want to find out from all of you, looking at the mayors we have had countrywide and taking from that, what do you think makes a good mayor or what makes a bad mayor? And based on all of that, what are the skills, the experience that you think a person should have to run a city successfully? What is it that will make a person qualified to run a city successfully? Movies and what to stream. Adelaide Moyang joins us for that. Founder of Movies and Stuff SA. Send through your recommendations, any genre, any time frame. Our travel feature, we're talking about Burnout Retreat with Iga Mutilska, who is founder of EgaJourneys.com. And then the second hour of the show, we're going to talk in our Parenting and Parents feature about what happens if a couple has gone to get an embryo done, so as you would in the process of IVF, but then you separate. Who does the embryo belong to if a couple separates after they have put an embryo together using one's sperm and one's egg? We'll be joined by Robin Friedman, South African attorney specializing in surrogacy and fertility law, for that conversation. Dr. Chris Smith is back, so we take all of your science-related questions as well for the Naked Scientist. So get in touch with us, 011-883-0702, SMS us, 31702, tweet at Relebogile M, at Radio 702, using the hashtag 702 Afternoons, and the WhatsApp line, 072-702-1702.
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0: What qualifies a person to be a great mayor? What qualifies an individual to really be good at running a city? Now, in South Africa, we understand some cities are bigger, in inverted commas, than others. And you can put that to size, to what it provides for the economy, in the hierarchy of budgets being allocated, maybe also in the hierarchy of problems. But when we look back at the different cities that we have had in our country, or particularly in 702 land, looking at Tshwane, looking at Johannesburg, looking at Ekurhuleni, looking at the different places, I would love to find out from each and every one of you, in your minds, what makes a person a great mayor? Now, a big conversation was happening online last week when certain mayoral candidates were announced. And one person came forward and said, you know, you guys do not make sense to me. You complain that there's no one to vote for based on the political parties. Then there are a few unexpected names where people have raised their hand up to say, you know what, I am up for the challenge of city mayor. I would like to put my name forward to be the mayor of Johannesburg. And now you're criticizing. So in your minds, what actually makes a mayor? On the one hand, you're complaining about people not having experience with governance, people not having experience with being able to show proof of running a city. But on the other hand, you're not happy with the ones that have done it before and maybe didn't do it to your liking. On the other hand, maybe you're just not happy with the political parties that are putting Joburg mayors forward. But I want to hear from you, what are the things that you think qualify a person? Now, I am of the view that experience is not always everything. And the reason I say that is sometimes you have experience in doing the same thing over and over again for 30 years. So you, it's step repeat, which to me does not necessarily mean you're getting better at it. Also, sometimes I do feel like experience can hinder a person being open to new ways of doing things or better ways of doing things because it's always been done that way. At the same time, I understand that there are processes, there are policies, there is certain red tape that where things have to happen a certain way, that it would be ideal if a person has experience in those things. However, I don't think it is the end of the world if they don't. Why? Because there are measures in place for a person to learn systems and processes as they go along. But I am thinking more and more about what actually makes a person a great candidate to run a city. Like if they have not lived in that city for a long time, do they make a great candidate? If they don't live during the people, during the actual problems, do they make a great candidate? Do they make a great candidate if they are concerned about a certain part of the population, but not the entire population? And looking at the candidates that we have right now, are there any that stand out for you or those that you're like, I know I'm definitely voting for that or I'm definitely not voting for that. And these are the reasons. I want to hear from you. 011-883-0702 and the WhatsApp line 072-702-1702.
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0: We go to the lines. We have Armando in Kempton Park. Hi, Armando.
3: Hey, good afternoon. Man, yes. What a wonderful subject. I've never, ever understood why we don't have a mayor of Kempton, of Boksburg, of Springs, and not a Kurileni. Because if you have a mayor of that specific town, in that town, and the rule might be, to be able to apply as a mayor, you had to have lived there for 15 years, for example. Then you can run to be a mayor of that town. Because the mayor of Kempton Park, on his way to work, goes, but what's happening with this road work? So this hasn't finished. It's been like this for 3 years. And why is that there like that? And what is this rubble that's suddenly getting dumped here? The guy that's the mayor of Ekurhuleni may very well live in an affluent area like Sandton or Houghton in a beautiful penthouse, but he doesn't know what's going on in Birchley Kempton Park on a specific street corner. So from a management point of view, any businessman will tell you that you divide and conquer. Then they say, but we've got a city manager. Well, a city manager is a manager. He's not the mayor. You need the big chief, whoever he is, in that town, accounting to that town, and not the guy sitting in a Germiston office trying to find out what's happening in Birchley North, for example. So I've never understood that. And so the Kurileni mayor can be as good as he wants to be. He's never, ever going to be in control, ever, in his life. It is too far away. You cannot fight the war from that distance.
0: So let me ask, I mean,
3: am I wrong?
0: No. I hear you completely with what you're saying. I'm looking at the different mayors that have been around. So if we look at Gauteng in the big cities, Johannesburg, Tshwane, Ekurhuleni, are there any for you that have been stand out, like of the batch we've had, this is who I think has been a standout measure, a mayor, and should be the bare minimum?
3: I don't know. Absolutely, there should be a bare minimum. Absolutely. But I don't think that these guys can control the vastness or the size of those specific cities. Like Ekurhuleni, once again, the guy sits in Germiston. I'm now driving past the street corner here. I guarantee you he doesn't know what's going on here. In order to know what's going on in your business, you have to be in your business. And you can't be everywhere. He's relying on people. And those people that he's relying on are people that can't be relied on half the time. So the big cheese is the guy that's got to go, on your way to work, what is going on here? What is this about? Gets to work, phones and goes, to the city manager or his second in charge, listen, I want you to go and check Van der Walt Street in Birchley. In Van der Walt Street, I see there's rubble on the corner. It's been there for 2 weeks. I drive past every day. Find out what's going on. Or call me, the rubble removal guys. I want to know who's in. But he doesn't know.
0: No, I hear you. I hear you. And I think let's hear from all the listeners. And thank you so much, Armando, for that call. If you feel Ekurhuleni is too big for one mayor, so if we are not clear, Ekurhuleni was created as a metropolitan municipality in 2000, so 26 years ago, and it combined Germiston, Benoni, Boksburg, Alberton, Kempton, Park Springs, and others in those areas. So maybe share if you are of the view that Ekurhuleni is too big to try and conquer, because you wouldn't know what is happening elsewhere. We're going to take a break. When we come back, I see your messages, voice notes, 011-883-0702 and the WhatsApp line 072-702-1702.
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4: There's been some dispute between our authorities and the Nigerian government, who've demanded justice and threatened even international action, claiming two of its nationals have been killed in South Africa in the last month. The timing, of course, could not be more charged following ongoing demonstrations demanding that undocumented foreigners leave this country. Might we get a trade blowback, the continent hurting us where we might feel it the most?
5: 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And I think that's sort of in two ways, both in terms of, you know, economic relationships and trade, but also in the fact that we suddenly, you know, really expelled thousands of people who were putting into the economy here.
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0: 22 minutes after 1 o'clock, and we're talking about qualifications and skill set and experience required to run a city, and what we can learn from the history of city mayors that we have had, not just in Gauteng, where we're looking at Ekurhuleni, we're looking at Tshwane, and we're looking at city of Joburg, but for the rest of the country. And maybe you are saying, Lebogile, all I have learned observing these previous mayors is how not to do the job. And maybe from experience, you can say, you know what? Even though I'm not happy with X, Y, and Z political parties, this is the candidate I would give my vote for because of experience, or because they're better than X, Y, and Z. Get in touch with us, 011-883-0702, and the WhatsApp line, 072-702-1702. Michael says, keep politicians away from running cities and towns. Pollen says, history teaches us the difference between a leader and a politician. I mean, my fear, generally, when I hear that those kinds of comments come up, is that the system is designed that you can go in a leader, but to survive, you end up having to be a politician. I don't know if that is making sense, but that's my thinking. Isabel says, good listening skills, fluency in a few languages besides English and Afrikaans. Mukauti says, people first, your constituents, service delivery and engagements. Robert says, don't put your hand in the cookie jar. Linda says, experience in running a city and knowing how to provide service to residents. Okay, let's go to the lines. We have Adrian in the East Rand. Hi, Adrian.
8: Hello, Leslie. Are you there?
0: Yes, I'm good. How are you?
8: All right, man. Listen, I've listened to the previous guy that we're talking about your smaller areas. The mayor sits in Kempton Park and he doesn't understand what's happening in Boksburg or in Daveyton. I think we should have mayors or maybe HODs in each area. Like in Boksburg, have a HOD and all your departments falls under him. You have one mayor, they report to that one mayor. Instead of, we expect the mayor to be all over the show. So you'll have a city councillor or a city mayor, Boksburg, Germiston, Daveyton, Vosloorus, he must report back to the main guy. And that main guy mustn't be a politician. He must be somebody that understands what happened on grassroots level. And I like the idea that the guy says, from Boksburg, he rides around and he says, there's potholes, there's this. Now call in the department head of roads and whatever it is and ask the question, what have you guys do? You know, now you get one guy that must handle everything and we crucify him. It can't be right. You can put a doctor, you can put a professor, you can put whoever in that position. If we don't eat the elephant in small pieces, we'll never get this, the country right.

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1: Yes. But when it comes to oversight, the mayor has got an executive committee or deputies called members of the mayoral committee. And it is those people who must then be sitting in each town. If you look at Joburg, Randburg, and the other suburbs, Sandton, Soweto, and so forth, who could be assisting the mayor with oversight. But the mayor must understand his role or her role and how oversight needs to be exercised. So that's a factual legal position, and that is not happening. The same with Boksburg and Brakpan and Benoni and Germiston. Under Ekurhuleni, the mayor has got 10 people who works with the mayor. What are those people doing? They are not supporting the mayor effectively, and the mayor does not have the ability also to hold them accountable or have key performance indicators for each of them to help him see through the vision that he holds on behalf of the community. So it needs a visionary. Yeah. It needs a person who also understands how a municipality must run and how they can hold the administration accountable for non-performance.
2: Why are you not running, Sidwell?
1: Why am I not running?
2: For Joburg mayor.
1: I'm too old for politics. I don't have
2: You're
1: the
2: not, Sidwell, how old are you?
1: Well, you don't know, but
2: I'm going to guess. Can I guess how old you are?
1: How old am I?
2: 56.
1: No, all I can tell you is that I don't belong to a WhatsApp group. I now belong to the SASA group.
2: You know, oh my God! Sidwell, you know that you are the prime age. Once you're receiving a SASA grant, that's where your political career can start. What do you mean you're too old for politics? But I do encourage you, even if you are not doing politics, to still engage in what's happening in your community, because we need people like yourselves for accountability. Your voice notes and messages, we'll wrap them up when we come back from the news. It's 1:30. Time for your latest and eyewitness news headlines. Mbali, I know you're not talking about city mayors. Good afternoon.
3: Thanks, Relebohile. Very good afternoon. Well, we're talking about at least 7 people who are believed to be trapped under rubble today following a building collapse in Inanda in KZN. The structure located in a church compound caved in earlier, injuring at least 10 other people. The exact cause of the collapse is yet to be determined, but emergency service teams remain on the scene. The case against the man arrested in connection with the murders of his wife and 2 children in the UK has been postponed to July the 22nd. Ndodana Chuma made his first appearance in the Joburg Magistrates Court today following his arrest in Kensington last week. Chuma is accused of killing his family in the east of London before boarding a flight from Heathrow to Johannesburg via Dubai. And the NPA says the family of slain rapper Keenan Forbes, also known as AKA, are yet to indicate whether they will have legal representation for the inquest into Anele Tembe's death. A hearing to determine whether anyone can be held legally responsible was due to start in the Cape Town Magistrates Court today, but the matter was postponed after the magistrate experienced a medical emergency. Well, those are the headlines. This EWN and more at 2 or as it happens.
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5: Well, at this stage, free-flowing traffic across 702 land. There's no accidents or major delays on our highways. However, look out for those faulty traffic lights in Sunning Hill at Witkoppen and Rivonia Road. Traffic lights still not working in Woodmead at Woodmead Drive at Woodlands. If you come across any other traffic issues, kindly WhatsApp us on 072-702-1702.
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9: 26 minutes to 2 o'clock. We're talking about what it takes to be a city mayor. The good, the bad, and the ugly. 011-883-0702, the WhatsApp line, 072-702-1702. I have a running joke on this show. John Pullman knows the joke that I say, when is it going to be my turn to be Joburg mayor, seeing as everybody's getting a chance, right? And then when I think about it, I'm like, to do this job, hear your voice notes on 072-702-1702.
10: Good afternoon, Lebogile. Before 1994, mayors had no particular operational purpose. It was just a ceremonial position where they used to drive around with black shiny cars and with a gold chain on their necks when there was an event or something to be opened. It's still the same. We are just being fooled into believing that a mayor is going to change. They are not going to change anything. What should count, but it doesn't, should be the city manager. That's the person who's operational, who needs to get things fixed. But that's for the mayor. You can get whoever. Nothing is going to change. Kabelang, Pretoria.
11: Hi, Lewile. Rev Matebula here. I totally agree. You know, Ekurhuleni is quite a big, big municipality. You know, Honano, I'm driving Monaco, Kempton West. If you look at the streets here, you know, I'm not even sure if these guys, they know Honano, Kempton West, you know, because it's horrible. There's no service. And you look at Tembisa, I still don't understand. Leona Tabaya Hospital, A1, in the area of Tembisa, this side. But yeah, probably if you have two mayors and then you divide this into two, it might work. But I totally agree, we need a better service in this area. So I totally agree with the other speaker. Yeah, well, a great show all the time. Have a great one. Bye.
12: Hi, 702, Jenny G. Well, I know I'm definitely not voting for the ANC because I've had 30 years to do it. They didn't have a strategy in the beginning, which to my mind would have been one, let's lose one generation for the sake of the future, invest in primary education and not try and patch up with, I don't know, what do you call these things, seaters at the top end when people haven't got the solid foundation. And I have to say, having a look at the Western Cape, that the DA has got my vote. Whether they can handle the whole country or not, I certainly think that we've got to give them a chance, because what we've got in the ANC and the EFF looks like posturing to me, and certainly governing is very different from being a freedom fighter. Cheers.
0: Lebogile, for this question, get rid of the tender system, then the country will function, period. That's just one thing. Get rid of the tender system. Thank you. Bye. Only here.
3: Hi, Lebogile. I worked for the city of Ekurhuleni for 28 years. The mayor is a political head with MMCs reporting to him or her. And there's an MMC for every department, although some of them are clustered. And then there's an HOD too for each department. It's easy to manage. And each, for customer care services, centers, like the regions, there's a customer care manager. So I'm not sure why it's not working out nicely, because each area has an official and a politician who's responsible for it. Yeah, it's just maybe management. They must just get their management right. Yeah, my name is Diane. Thank you.
9: All right, some of your messages that came through. I would vote for the party that shows kindness towards animals and nature in its policies. As it stands, there aren't many of these parties, which concerns me, that is chaired. Hi, Lebogile. Herman Mashaba is the man for the job as a mayor of Johannesburg. Henry Ramakapeng from Protea. Glenn Lee in Alberton says, I agree, metros do not work. They were not the problems that we have like we do now. Lebogile, the Constitution of South Africa says you must have an ID to participate in elections. So it is what it is. Madimpo in Pretoria, as in those are the qualifying criteria. A great administration makes a great mayor. It's not just about the person at the top. It's about the permanent administration that makes things happen that matters. So yes, a good leader puts together a good team, but it's the team that matters, how professional they are and how well the mayor has secured the right resources for them. Hard work and honesty makes a great mayor, and no theft. Lebogile, I think former journalists generally make good politicians and have potential to be good mayors, like Helen Zilla and Sonia Zozibi and Jacinta. The ability to ask good questions for accountability is critical. That is Mabule. Look, asking good questions is all good and well. What about execution? What about accountability? Like, there are so many things. So even though I can sit here on the sidelines, not raising my hand and say, I think it needs this. I know you need to have a stomach of steel to get into politics, because there are things that, just based on having good intentions and coming in, you're going to inherit problems. You're going to inherit messed up systems that require lobbying and now getting people to vote in your direction. And I cannot imagine any form of lobbying where people don't want to know, okay, so kiko votela and then naloena. What must happen after? Politics are rough. Thank you so much. And I cannot wait to see, as we approach election time, what the people who have been put forward are actually offering. Like, in detail. Let's hear from all of them. Thank you.
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9: 17 minutes to 2 o'clock, movies and what to stream time. And we're going to jump straight into it. Adelaide Moyang joins us in studio, founder of Movies and Stuff, as they find on the socials. 011-883-0702 and the WhatsApp line 072-702-1702. So what does a mom do when her son is away for the weekend visiting family?
15: Throw a party?
9: No, she watches all the things on Netflix that she can't watch when her child is around. So it was a weekend for me of crime documentaries.
15: Mm-hmm.
9: I watched The Crash.
15: Oh, no, I haven't watched it. It's on my list.
9: So all I can say is...
15: I'm scared, though.
9: The incident is as follows. A woman is in a car. And by woman, she's very, very young at the time. We're talking mm-hmm. late teens. Mm. She's in the car with her boyfriend. I think she's 17. The boyfriend is 20. The boyfriend's friend is there. Mm. And all is not as it seems. Mm. But the way the producers of the show unraveled the story in bits and pieces, super fascinating stuff. Mm. But if anything, these documentaries make me so nervous about our justice system, in the sense that they seem to have more tools, more time, more resources to connect the dots, you know, than we do. But that's not, guys, there are some amazing crime dockies.
15: Even that maternal instinct is also but I'm scared to watch it because of the fact that it's maternal instinct.
9: No, watch Maternal Instinct first
15: and then
9: watch The Crash after.
15: Yes. But no, they're on my list. Don't get me wrong. It's just because of this documentary. You know, there's something, it's for me, it's very scary to watch a documentary compared to any other genre because it's all based on something that has actually happened.
9: It's not fictional.
15: It's not fictional at all. And so that actually sends chills down my spine because it's like, wow, people are actually capable of doing these unfathomable things where you're thinking, no, man, no one could ever do so. Yes.
9: They can.
15: They can.
9: They can and they do. All right, so let's jump into the very first one.
15: Everybody is talking about this movie. I think I would be, honestly, I'd be missing out if I didn't try and add my own little two cents. But The Odyssey... or Odysseus, as the people who have proper syntax would say, which is the epic fantasy action film that we have been waiting for from the one and only Christopher Nolan. Whew, the drama, the press around this particular film is a lot. It's actually Christopher Nolan's 13th film, and it actually is his most expensive film to date. It has cost $250 million. To make this film. And I think the only reason why that is because the cast that he has is expensive. Okay. Yep. We are talking Matt Damon from the Jason Bourne franchise that we all know about. Anne Hathaway, who we all know from The Devil Wears Prada, Mother Mary. She's also on a really good streak as this year in particular. She's on a great streak. Tom Holland, who also has Spider-Man, which also is coming out next week. And he has The Odyssey also coming out this week, which is, you know, I don't know. Timing-wise, I think Tom Holland has gotten it best when it comes to releasing, as well as Lupita Nyong'o, as well as Charlize Theron, Robert Pattinson, Zendaya. The list is endless, but I think there's a lot of criticism in terms of how he's interpreting it, which I find so strange because all of Christopher Nolan's films, he does it in such a way that is not traditional. So when people are expecting him to stick to the mythology, which is, you know, Odyssey, it's a bit weird. But just to give people a rundown, it's actually based on an ancient Greek epic written by Homer, who's it's about the legendary king Odysseus, who travels home to reunite with his wife after the Trojan War. Along the way, him and his army come across some dangerous mythological characters and creatures that we know about, you know, cyclopses, or like there's a lot that's happening actually in the film. And what also makes this very special from a technical aspect is the fact that it's actually being shot on original score. I'm sorry, it's being shot on 65mm IMAX cameras, the entire film from beginning to end, which is actually a feat. What people don't understand is that IMAX films are on locations are actually very loud. So it's fairly rare for people to actually shoot in IMAX. But right now, they've upgraded the technology to such a way that you can still now shoot and have your entire film on the actual 65mm IMAX cameras. And so this has entirely been shot on that. It's also been shot in 6 different countries in all real locations. That's another thing that I need to add. That's what makes this film really bigger than life. Like, he's gone all out in terms of cinematography, music score also done.
9: Which is the only way that you can really stand out. So kudos to him for doing it his way.
15: Yeah.
9: I want us to move on to Widow's Bay.
15: Yes, Widow's Bay has actually gotten an Emmy nomination, as much as it actually came out literally like 3 months ago on Apple TV. It's also currently been nominated for a couple of Emmys. It's actually in the Best Comedy Series category. And it's actually a mystery thriller with lots of comedic and horror elements. So if you're somebody who does like to laugh a bit, you've got a dark sense of humor, I think you will definitely like this. It is starring Matthew Reyes, who we know from Perry Mission and The Beast in Me, which is also on Netflix and a very good series. Please, please, please, if you like mystery dramas, go and watch The Beast in Me as well. It's also starring Stephen Root, who we know from Dodgeball and Get Out. So a small island town in New England is haunted by centuries of an old curse that brings about supernatural evils upon its people and its visitors. It's actually being deemed like a cult classic right now, the way it's done so well in critiques and reviews. And like I said, it's currently on Apple TV, and it's also been nominated for an Emmy. I don't think people understand the pipeline of trying to get an Emmy nomination, but the fact that it's been out for this short amount of time and it's getting such good reviews tells me that it is a really good show to get into.
9: Let's end on Married at First Sight South Africa Season 3. We know Season 2.
15: Oh, was so good.
9: Yep.
15: Mm. Okay, so Married at First Sight is also out. It came out actually on the 5th of July. So already 2 episodes are out. I've started watching the first episode. And yeah, Season 3 is doing well so far. The contestants are there. I haven't picked up the red flags yet. You know, we need a few episodes to get into that space and that mind frame. But it is on DSTV, and it is on Sundays at 1:30 on Mzansi Magic. So far, so good. No red flags yet.
9: Not yet.
15: Yet.
9: Okay, I also, just because I didn't have a child for the weekend, three things that I watched. I started watching The Last Airbender, right?
15: Welcome.
9: And I was like, oh my God!
15: Welcome.
9: Okay, I've watched The Last Airbender. Then I watched Predator Badlands.
15: Oh, how was it?
9: Listen, I did not expect to get sucked in. And the way I got sucked in was adjusting the TV settings and checking for a loud action to say, are the settings
15: right.
9: good?
15: Yeah.
9: And got sucked in.
15: It's
9: okay.
15: Good. It's
9: I was
15: good.
9: Like, but where's the next one?
15: Yeah.
9: Okay.
15: Yeah.
9: Then also, I watched Apex. Now, I'm a Charlize Theron fan.
15: Down.
9: Van Ses Unsen.
15: Of course.
9: However, hi, Shem. I was very let down by that storyline.
15: I haven't watched it.
9: I was very let. Look, watch it. Here's my thing. Don't go on my word, ne. But if you feel like you wasted a minute and a half, an hour and a half of your life, we're together. I was like, okay. At the ending, I was like,
15: But the
9: and
15: two
9: then,
15: you've mentioned, I'm so proud you've gotten into, because it's really, really good.
9: This is me now.
15: Especially Avatar. I'm so...
9: It's crime. It's action. It's like, you know, guys, I'm growing up. Thank you so much, Adelaide Moyang. We have to leave with their
15: Thank
9: movies
15: you.
9: And what to stream find on the socials.
16: In the last 24 hours, this is what's happened in your world.
17: Bafana Bafana coach Hugo Bruce has confirmed he will not continue in his role beyond the conclusion of the FIFA World Cup.
18: Bruce has been in charge of Bafana for the past 5 years and has largely been credited with turning the fortunes of a team that was often the punchline of jokes. He led the side to a first AFCON semi-final in more than 20 years in 2024 when Bafana won the bronze medal in the Ivory Coast. Along with re-energizing support for the national team, Bruce's crowning achievement in South Africa was helping Bafana qualify for the World Cup for the first time in 24 years and to a first ever knockout round appearance after finishing second in their group.
16: EWN, in touch, in tune, and independent.
9: 702, Josie, my Josie, Walk the Talk is calling on you to walk with the people for the people on Sunday, the 26th of July, by Bize Bonke. And this year, you can choose from three different inner city routes. The 5K Victoria Yards route takes you from Ellis Park through the inspirational Joburg Cricket Club into Victoria Yards and past the Troy Hotel. You then finish off at Ellis Park. So whether you're taking on the 5, the 8 or the 15K, enter now on primemediaplus.com and get ready for the 702 Josie My Josie Walk the Talk, hosted by the City of Johannesburg.
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9: 6 minutes to 2 o'clock in our travel feature for today. We're talking burnout retreat, and I'm sure many of you are going to listen saying, is this a sign? It is a sign. 011-883-0702, the WhatsApp line, 072-702-1702. We're joined by Iga Mutielska, who is editor of EgaJourneys.com. Make sure you subscribe to the website and you'll be able to get newsletters and details and information. Iga, so let's jump into, we're not going to jump into the burnout, but let's assume for the purposes of this that what would help you is going away and switching off. So let's talk the different burnout retreats that are available and what makes them different to any other retreat.
23: I think the time to step away from the stresses of everyday life, of the daily schedule, all of those demands, just to breathe, to calm down the nervous system, to give ourselves some time to exercise, to think, to step away from our phones and our devices, to surround ourselves in nature and just remember why we're here, what our purpose is, and to just rejuvenate our energy, to really have restorative rest. I think we've forgotten how to do that because we're doom scrolling these days.
9: Yep.
23: Yeah.
9: Okay. So if, now we have touched on Vala House before and just the types of retreats, but let's talk specifically about the day-to-day routine and the purpose of a burnout retreat. When you go there, what can people expect?
23: So I went for a full week. I wish I had the time to go for 2 or 3 weeks, but I chose to put my phone away. And I love the fact that the routine is very predictable. You wake up at 6:30 with singing bowls and meditation and breath work, followed by morning yoga, the hot cold therapy of the red sauna and the ice bath, then obviously having wonderful vegan wholesome meals, and of course free time to do whatever you want, finishing off with yoga again. It's this opportunity to step into our bodies. So often we think about therapy. I think it's really important. But when you're in burnout, you can't think your way out of it. You can't rationalize. Talk therapy can help to a certain extent, but we store so much stress, anxiety, and tension in our bodies. We need to learn how to let go of that.
9: And I love that, of course, there's offerings of workshops, breath work, yoga, somatic grounding, and other healing modalities. So like you say, it's not just you're going to tell somebody, hey, I feel stressed, and it ends there. There are a whole lot of opportunities. So can guests come and go as they please, or do you need to check the schedule and then block for that time?
23: No, that's what I love about it. You can arrive at Vala House along the Gun Route whenever you want. Stay for as long as you like. And every day is predictable. It's got the same schedule, and you can choose what kind of modalities to do in your downtime. So I chose to do TRE, which is tension and trauma releasing exercises. And it's simple stretches to activate the involuntary tremor mechanism in the body. And so as adults, we socialize ourselves to suppress that. But if you look at animals or children after they go through a stressful event, they very often shake. It's sort of... you know, it's this muscle in our spine that constricts during fight, flight, or freeze. And by allowing the body to work through that, we're processing through some of that tension and trauma that we can't talk through in talk therapy. And you can go for one session and learn those modalities and take them back home with you. You can even go and Google them online and have a look at what they do and try them at home as well.
1: Just one of the things that I know you've gotten to do there is the 4-hour barefoot experience. Tell us all about that.
23: Yes, forest bathing. You know me, I'm a greenie. I love nature. And the fact that we went with Sue Swain, who is a biomimicry educator, she talks us through the importance of reconnecting with nature. We took off our shoes, the mud squelched between our feet. We touched the old man's beard. We looked at, you know, just the synergy and everything of the forest. We listened to the birds. We smelled the petrichor. It's absolutely wonderful. And Sue sort of explains, she shows us the forest multi-layered canopy and how it catches heavy downpours so that it slowly dissipates the rain over several hours to trickle down to the forest floor without eroding the topsoil. And I thought that was such a beautiful metaphor for burnout. You know, having a healthy ecosystem that slowly distributes that external stress over a collective network rather than taking the full impact of stress all at once, to learn those different kinds of modalities that work for each of us.
1: Please tell me about the Sweat Lodge.
23: Wow. So this is grounded in a Native American culture. It's a healing ritual. And Jeff comes from a long line of Xhosa water pourers. So it's a low dome made of woven branches covered in blankets to create this dark cocoon. And he ladles water onto these fire-baked rocks using a scallop shell. And this dense sort of steam fills the space. He does this in four parts as he brings new rocks into the Sweat Lodge each time. And it's this physical endurance of sitting in this intense heat that forces you to surrender. And combined, of course, with his guidance, it's this, you know, crossing this physical threshold that cracks open these psychological defenses that we often don't admit to, and that allows us to process these deeply buried sort of pent up emotions. That's one of the sort of things that you can do during a stay at Vala House.
1: Listen, and it sounds like such a fantastic place one can get to go to experience valahouse.co.za. You can check out the different types of retreats. There's somewhere you can search wellness, burnout, recovery, retreat, and you can personalize your stay if you would like to. So anytime is tea time. Iga Motilska, thank you so much for joining us. IgaJourneys.com is the website where you can catch up with all her other travel adventures. It's 2 o'clock.
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21: Good afternoon. I'm Bali Lamini. At least 7 people are believed to still be trapped under rubble following a building collapse in Inanda in KZN. The structure, located in a church compound, caved in earlier today, injuring at least 10 others. The exact cause of the collapse has not yet been determined, but emergency service teams remain on the scene. ALS paramedic spokesperson Gareth Jameson says officials are still searching for those who may still be trapped.
22: And we can confirm that approximately 8 people have been rushed to hospital prior to ambulance services actually arriving. At this stage, it's unknown if people are still entrapped underneath this rubble and sand. However, the Itakwini Fire Department is leading the rescue, and rescuers are using excavators and spades to dig to confirm. Further updates are to follow.
21: The case against the man arrested in connection with the murders of his wife and 2 children in the UK has been postponed to July the 22nd. Dodana Chuma made his first appearance in the Johannesburg Magistrates Court today following his arrest in Kensington last week. Chuma is accused of killing his family in London before boarding a flight from Heathrow to Johannesburg via Dubai. The bodies of his family were discovered 2 days after he had left the UK. Nkosikhona Malingamnisi reports.
24: With bloodshot eyes and a composed expression, Ndodana Chuma appeared before a South African magistrate for the first time following his arrest in a joint operation involving the SAPS and Interpol on Friday. For now, Chuma faces only a South African charge of possessing an unlicensed firearm allegedly purchased in a Gauteng township. Police spokesperson Athlenda Mate explains.
25: We are investigating on who sold him a firearm in South Africa. We are told that upon arrival in South Africa, Africa. He visited one of the townships where a firearm was sold to him. So we have a separate investigation on who are those suspects.
24: Several of Chuma's relatives were present in court but declined to comment as proceedings concluded. Kwana Malingamnisi, Eyewitness News in Johannesburg.
21: The NPA says the family of slain rapper Keenan Forbes are yet to indicate whether they have legal representation for the inquest into Anele Dembe's death. A hearing to determine whether anyone can be held legally responsible was due to start in the Cape Town Magistrates Court today. However, the matter was postponed after the magistrate experienced a medical emergency. Dembe, who was AKA's fiancé at the time, died after falling from the 10th floor of the Pepper Club Hotel in Cape Town in April of 2021. Carlo Peterson has more.
2: Anele Dembe's family will have to wait 2 more months for a court inquest to determine who was responsible for her death to resume. The matter was postponed to the 7th of September today because the magistrate is ill. Legal representatives for the Dembe family and 2 witnesses who were set to present evidence were present in court today. However, lawyers for the Forbes family were notably absent. NPA spokesperson Eric Ntabazalila.
5: The last time there were 2 lawyers representing the Forbes family, but those 2 lawyers withdrew. So what we'll be waiting for now is for the Forbes family to advise whether they'll be bringing in new legal representatives and whether they will have witnesses.
2: The hearing is now set down for the 7th, 8th and 9th of September. Carlo Peterson, Eyewitness News.
21: The case against suspended Ekurhuleni Metro Police Deputy Chief Julius Mkhwanazi and Municipal Manager Kagiso Lerutla has been postponed to August the 21st. This will allow for the defense to receive further information from the state. The pair appeared briefly in the Boksburg Regional Court today, facing charges of fraud, corruption and defeating the ends of justice. The charges stem from an alleged 2019 scheme in which Lerutla is accused of paying 400,000 rand to Mkhwanazi and an impersonator to appear in court on his behalf following a speeding arrest. Lerutla's lawyer, Masikela Masenya, says the delay is an injustice to his client.
6: It's an injustice. I don't know what is the intention, why they keep on answering our request based on the documentation or the contents of the document that they provided to us. Whatever information that they're requesting is not something that is outside the docket. It is from within the docket. Just a delay is just a denied. It is us who has always been coming to court. It's us asking questions. They are failing to answer the questions.
21: And in Japan, investigations are continuing this afternoon to determine the cause of a huge fire at a Bangkok bar that killed at least 27 people. More than 70 people were injured following the blaze last night on the outskirts of the Thai capital. The bodies of the victims were taken away this morning before forensic police started their work. It has been described as the deadliest fire in Thailand since a blaze tore through Bangkok's Santika Club during New Year's celebrations in 2009. 67 people were killed and more than 200 others injured during that particular incident. Gold is trading at $4,057.85 an ounce. The rand is at 16.35 to the dollar, 21.89 to the pound, 18.69 to the euro, and Brent crude oil is at $77.39 a barrel.
7: Heading in and out of the Joburg CBD, slow-moving traffic on Main Reef Road between Church Street and Anderson. Also, look out for those faulty traffic lights in Woodlands at Woodmead Drive and Woodlands.
21: It's a partly cloudy afternoon in Gauteng today with isolated showers expected. Temperatures have peaked at highs of between 18 and 20 degrees. The top story in EWN, at least 7 people are believed to still be trapped under rubble following a building collapse in Inanda in KZN.
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0: It's after 2 o'clock, the second and final hour, 7:02 afternoons with me, Lebogile Mabotja. We're going to be jumping into our parenting and parents feature, talking all things what happens when you split up with your partner or spouse after you have made an embryo together. Who does it belong to? We'll be joined by Robin Friedman, South African attorney specializing in surrogacy and fertility law, for that conversation. And then Dr. Chris Smith, the Naked Scientist, will join us to take all of your science related questions. So do get in touch with us, 011-883-0702, SMS us 31702, tweet at Relebogile M at Radio 702 using the hashtag 702 afternoons and the WhatsApp line 072-702-1702.
1: Parenting and Parents on 702.
0: Parenting and Parents time on 702 afternoons. And today we're talking about the process of in vitro fertilization. That what happens if after an embryo has been produced from between two parties, but they split up, what happens to that embryo? Who does it belong to? 011-883-0702 on the WhatsApp line 072-702-1702. We welcome for this conversation South African attorney specializing in surrogacy and fertility law, Robin Friedman. Robin, welcome to the show. Thank you for joining us.
2: Thank you, really. Thank you for having me.
0: I have to ask, Robin, you know, as I've been thinking about this conversation in my head and wondering, you know, when you refer to something as the embryo, let's say, according to the law, because so often people speak about when life starts and when life ends, from a legal perspective, what is an embryo viewed as? Is it viewed as a product or is it viewed as a life?
2: Really, in South African law, legal personality and the full right to life only begins at birth. So this means that a child has to be fully separated from its mother and shows independence and signs of life before it can have full legal personality and rights in terms of our law and constitution in particular. So an embryo in this context is not yet considered an independent legal persona, and it's not considered to be a life yet, although it has the potential to become a life.
0: So when it is referred to as the embryo, is it treated like it is a product or an item?
2: So embryos in our law, yeah. Yes, well, it's actually difficult to qualify what an embryo is actually treated as. It's a specific type of reproductive material, which consists of the fertilization of an egg and a sperm. And in terms of South African law, I think the implication is that it is regarded as not as a commodity, but as reproductive material, which is capable of being owned. And why I say that is because the specific legislation which deals with ownership of gametes, which is sperm or eggs and embryos, is specifically set out in the regulations of the National Health Act. And there's a whole chapter on who owns embryos and when. So just to articulate that fact, once an embryo has been created, our law says that the recipient is the owner of that embryo. In other words, the person for which that embryo was required to be transferred into that person's or that woman's uterus.
0: Oh, wow. So just to clarify, you are saying it belongs to either let's say a couple went and did it together and it was intended to go into her, it belongs to her. However, if that embryo was intended to go into the womb of a surrogate, who does it belong to?
2: That's a brilliant question. So in that scenario, the recipient is the surrogate mother. So that creates all kinds of gaps in our law because the surrogate mother doesn't really have a particular interest in that embryo other than to try and assist the parents. So if the parents split up, say during the lifespan of the High Court order where a surrogate motherhood agreement has been confirmed by the High Court, and say the parties then separate and there's litigation over who owns the embryo, the law is very clear on that aspect, and that is that the surrogate mother will own that embryo. And by the same token, if parties split up where the intended mother was going to carry that embryo, our law states on the face of it that she is the legal owner of the embryo. But we must remember that the law is always qualified by agreements which are entered into between the parties and the respective fertility clinics who take custody and control over these embryos. So we need to look at those agreements that the parties have signed. So it's not always clear cut.
0: Indeed. And I think with what you're saying, we do need to take a break shortly. When we come back, I hope we can jump into what does a standard agreement look like, assuming the couple is married, because I know that might change dynamics, versus if a man and a woman say, look, we're just simply doing this because we want a child together, and let's assume that whatever their agreement in the getting along is no longer there, and now there is a dispute about who wants to take it, assuming both, let's assume in that scenario, both parties want the embryo. 011-883-0702, the WhatsApp line, 072-702-1702.
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0: Have you heard of the respiratory syncytial virus or RSV? 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
0: 16 minutes after 2 o'clock, and we continue in our Parenting and Parents feature talking about an embryo after the IVF process has begun. Who does it belong to? 011-883-0702, the WhatsApp line, 072-702-1702. We're chatting to Robin Friedman, South African attorney specializing in surrogacy and fertility law. Now, Robin, as it stands, if a couple decided to go the IVF route, let's assume they are married. What does the standard agreement state? Because a divorce would not be something that is anticipated. Is that even considered in a standard agreement when it comes to the storage and the whole IVF process?
2: All right, it's very important that the fertility clinics become au fait with these various scenarios that are happening. I mean, there are many ways to become parents these days. We have same-sex parenting, and then we have the whole dilemma of who owns the embryos in that situation where they would potentially be utilizing a surrogate mother. And I've recently dealt with quite a complex case where we had same-sex parents. And they had embryos which were fertilized with both of their sperm and cryopreserved or frozen separately. And then during the divorce, there was a whole dispute as to who these embryos belong to. So as I noted earlier, in this scenario, these embryos would belong to the surrogate mother. But because the surrogate mother doesn't really have a real inherent right or interest in these embryos, albeit that the law states that they belong to her, it is possible for parties to contract out of this and to allocate X number of embryos to each party. So it becomes quite complex when you're dealing with surrogacy because in that scenario, your surrogate mother is the legal owner of these embryos. And look, in my opinion, embryos can then be ceded back to the respective parents. And that was the way we resolved that whole divorce fallout by allowing the surrogate mother to cede back the embryos to the respective parties. So you must remember that where you have a male and his sperm, or you have two males and their sperm and an egg donor, those respective men have personality rights in those particular embryos. So they should have some say as to what should happen with regards to the procreation and usage of their reproductive materials.
0: I know that there have been few cases in South Africa that have made headlines, like I think it was Sofia Vergara internationally, who after separating from the husband, there was some dispute about who gets the embryos because he wanted to keep them. Are there any major cases that you would say maybe South Africans should be aware that set some kind of precedence when it comes to the unique cases where it's not obvious? For example, maybe the couple was not married. For example, maybe the couple were not even a couple. They were just joining together for the purposes of procreation, but are no longer now aligned with what they're doing, but they are all going after custody of the embryo.
2: It's, you know, it becomes a big problem without an agreement in our law. You should, in every scenario where you are entering into a co-parenting agreement with a person to whom you are not married to, it's absolutely essential that you enter into a rights and responsibilities agreement with that person, which will then be contingent on the live birth of that child. And in the agreement, the ownership of the embryos has to be dealt with. In particular scenarios where there's an odd number of embryos, how will the embryos be allocated for use? Because both parties have personality rights in those embryos, which stem from the genetic origin of the egg and the sperm itself. So these cases are generally decided on a case-by-case basis in the high courts today. There's a lot more fighting going on with regards to the live births of children and custody rights after such reproductive agreements have been entered into than they are going on with regards to ownership of embryos. And there's some interesting cases. I'm busy with a case at the moment which will be heard hopefully in the next coming months on whether or not a surviving spouse may utilize embryos consisting of his deceased wife's eggs and his sperm. So we'll see what the judge decides in that case in the upcoming months.
0: I mean, in your view, like the one you just mentioned, I'm assuming that the parties that could interdict that, let's say, is the late wife's family members saying, please don't.
2: Absolutely. Absolutely, they could. And the way we look at it is, what were the late wife's intentions? Did she give her absolute explicit consent to the surviving spouse to utilize her eggs or the embryos on us after her death, or as we refer to it legally, posthumously? So it's always based on her clear and unequivocal intentions. It's very important for people who have embryos who are cryopreserved at fertility clinics to make their intentions very clear as to what should happen to those embryos upon their deaths. And not only should this be contained in the consent forms of their respective clinics, but also in their wills. And details must be sent to their executors as to how their embryos should be dealt with after their death so that there is no disputes.
0: There's a WhatsApp message here that says, Lebo, my understanding is that an embryo is a thing, not property in the traditional sense, but a specifically regulated thing regulated by the Human Tissues Act, I think, is what they were saying. Does an embryo fall under the Human Tissues Act?
2: Well, yes, it does. It is human tissue, and it does fall under parts of the Human Tissue Act. And this specifically relates to when we export embryos, for argument's sake, overseas for parties who have immigrated and wish to utilize an overseas clinic. And when we export reproductive tissue, there are required permits which have to be issued before anyone can transport any reproductive material.
0: So another question says, how do they determine the biological owner of embryos, knowing that technically it takes only one sperm to fertilize an egg? So an egg cannot be fertilized by two different men. I'm assuming that the question was based off of the scenario you gave of a same-sex couple that went and did embryos, multiple embryos using both their sperm. Maybe you can help us understand that in a case like that, does it become anonymous or it depends on what the couple asked for?
2: That's actually a good question. So what happens when the respective same-sex parents donate their sperm? Each vial of sperm is separately fertilized with the egg donor. And these embryos are then separately identified and separately frozen at the laboratory so that they are marked specifically with that male's identity number for identification purposes, so that the fertility doctor will know on the day that he's going to transfer he or she's going to transfer these embryos into the uterus of the surrogate, whose embryos they will be utilizing. So it's always separately marked for identification purposes. And there's generally, these, the sperm are handled separately. They don't mix sperm. That's not something that gets done. It's all individually marked and separately cryopreserved.
0: So in a case where a same-sex couple is saying, use both embryos, one from each, and one takes, they can still find out later which embryo took, as in who's the biological parent, should the need arise.
2: Yes, absolutely. Once the baby's born, they can do DNA testing on the embryo. On the actual child, and they'll be able to determine who the genetic link is to that particular child. And just on that note is that something that's not commonly known is that our law prohibits the combining of two parents' embryos in one embryo transfer cycle. So in other words, prior to where a same-sex parents decide to have a child via a surrogate mother, they need to identify which embryo they're going to be using prior to embryo transfer. So they can't take one of each and then implant both of these embryos into the uterus of the surrogate in the expectation or hope that they're going to have twins, which will be genetically related to both of them.
0: I get you. So what happens then in the event that the transfer, let's say now a couple splits and the transfer of the embryo happens behind in one of their backs, however that could have happened. But that parent was not consenting to the embryo being used and they're not together anymore. Would they be liable for any

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1: It's towards this child. But it's not a clear-cut case. She could, there are many factors that would affect the outcome of that. For example, if he suddenly then decides to develop a relationship with that child and then start recognizing the fact that he is the child, then she would then potentially have a right to claim maintenance from him. Fertility clinics need to be very cautious and call both parties to make sure, if both parties aren't present at the fertility clinic on the day of embryo transfer, to make sure that the consents are updated, that there are no divorce proceedings which have been instituted, or that there's, in the case of a couple, that they haven't terminated their relationship.
2: Has the clinic ever been taken to court for losing embryos or anything in relation to the conversation that we are having, or not informing another party that embryos are going to be used or taken?
1: You know, really, I can't quote any specific case. Having been involved in the fertility industry for many years, I think my honest opinion is that these cases are generally settled within the clinic environment between the clinic and the patients directly. But I cannot quote any case that has happened. I've known of many clients have come to me in the past and present where clinics have made significant mistakes, lost eggs in transit from one clinic to the next. There are many scenarios, defrosted embryos where a woman has undergone egg retrieval prior to chemotherapy and just either lost her eggs or all her eggs have died. You know, they lose their right to procreate after that. Incorrect embryos being transferred. I have heard a few buzzes around that, but no case law as far as I'm aware.
2: Thank you so much, Robin, for chatting to us about this in our Parenting and Parents feature. Yes, it can get very complicated. Key takeout for me is make sure that contract is airtight, no gaps, no holes, no nothing. It's just after 2:30, time for your latest Eyewitness News headlines. Good afternoon.
3: Thanks, Relebohile. Good afternoon. Seven people are believed to be trapped under rubble following a building collapse in Inanda in KZN. The structure located in a church compound caved in earlier today, injuring at least 10 other people. The exact cause of that collapse has not yet been determined. The Umkhonto weSizwe Party wants IDEC head Andrea Johnson to explain her conduct to Parliament. It follows allegations at the Madlanga Commission of Inquiry last week that she improperly shared information from a case docket with senior Crime Intelligence Officer Feroz Khan in relation to an assault complaint against him. Johnson was expected to respond to the allegations linked to her time as a prosecutor in the NPA before the commission today, but offered a sick note instead. While in Japan, investigations are continuing to determine the cause of a fire at a Bangkok bar that killed at least 27 people. More than 70 others were injured following the blaze last night on the outskirts of the Thai capital. Well, those are the headlines. This EWN and more at 3, or as it happens.
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5: Well, at this hour, if you're traveling in and out of the Joburg CBD, there's slow-moving traffic on Main Reef Road. This is between Anderson and Church Street. Otherwise, the rest of 702 land, not looking too bad. No serious accidents have been reported on our highways. Just look out for those faulty traffic lights in Sunning Hill at Brickopen and Rivonia Road. Traffic lights still not working in Sharon Lee at Malibonga Drive and President Fosher, as well as in four ways at Winnie Mandela Drive and Montesino Boulevard. If you come across any other traffic issues, kindly WhatsApp us on 072-702-1702.
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0: 702 Drive is coming up from 3 to 6 p.m. Happy Monday. John, earlier we were having a conversation around what qualifies a person to run a city. And, you know, some say experience, others say good character, others say never have your hand in the jar. But a big thing that came out of the conversation were people saying they think City of Ekurhuleni is too big for one mayor to run. Others maybe were questioning the organogram because they say you could be the Ekurhuleni mayor, but you don't know what's happening in Boksburg while you're sitting in Kempton Park. What are your thoughts?
11: Well, I mean, Beijing probably has a mayor.
0: Yep.
11: So does Lagos and so does New York. So, you know, nothing is one person's job on their own. So I don't think size is a reason for failing to do your job. I mean, there would have been a setup saying that, you know, you maybe have divisions and subdivisions or whatever. But yeah, I think the most important thing is to be straight and honest and honest both financially, but also honest with the people whose money you are using to run the place and pay your own salary, you know. I just think what we're really suffering from in Joburg is an incredible shortage of straight answers.
0: Well said. Shortage of straight answers. Well said. All right, what's coming up on your show today?
11: So coming up on the show, actually, we're hoping to do something on metros and issues around that, but not confirmed yet. So let me keep that a little bit on the back burner. Kat Matlala, there was a plea deal, then now there isn't a plea deal. And I'm curious to know, and we'll speak to a very experienced criminal lawyer, Ulrich Ruh, about what happens now. I mean, you could say, well, it's a complete reset. He was prepared to plead guilty. Now he's back in court and says he's not guilty. How does that actually work? in practice. I know how it works with the law. The law says, okay, we're back to where we were. He's pleading not guilty. But surely in people's minds, a whole lot of things have shifted. But maybe that's the discipline of judges and lawyers that you say, okay, well, that was then, this is now, and we go back to where we were. So we'll talk about that at 10 minutes past five. Madlanga Commission postponed again today because someone who was meant to appear ahead of IDAC, Advocate Andrea Johnson, last minute rushed off to hospital. Sick notes are a very interesting part of our life, whether you're meant to appear before a commission or simply turn up at work. We want to get a clearer sense of what the law says about how much detail and explanation you actually are obliged to give at a certain point when you are not attending the trial you're meant to attend. Our colleague Alpha Ramoshwana has been on an intriguing story up in the Burgersfort area of Limpopo, looking at a community or some members of a community who built their own bridge, but it's raised all sorts of questions as a result. Alpha with us. He was with Bongani this morning, but he's got some new stuff for us, which we'll share with everybody at 10 to 4.
0: Look, I'm looking forward to that conversation you are going to be having because of the part of the bridge of what should happen, because I can see the conversation is like they're charging money, but government should be doing it.
11: Yeah.
0: Like, what must happen? Like, what must happen?
11: I heard a lot of criticism of, and I'll engage with Alf on this, but just briefly with you, of the people that they were charging money. I'm not as critical of them, actually.
0: No, neither am I.
11: Because
0: they use their own resources.
11: They solved the problem. They put in their time, their ingenuity, and their resources. If they had used community property, it's a different matter. But if they did it themselves, don't know the ins and outs, hey, they got to look after themselves too.
0: I saw somebody saying that my Glanga ward at the hospital is getting very full.
11: It's getting very full. Well, we said a few weeks back there was a new condition for medical aides to consider called Madlangalitis. And one of our listeners said, no, there's a drug for it. It's called Madlangamycin. So we're making progress.
0: I love
11: even
0: it.
11: Even if the commission isn't.
0: 702 Drivers, John Perlman, coming up from 3 to 6 p.m.
7: 702.
6: The Naked Scientist.
0: And the Naked Scientist is back on 702 afternoons. 011-883-0702 and the WhatsApp line 072-702-1702. I'm going to jump straight into it because so many of you have not had a chance to chat to the good doctor. So Dr. Chris Smith, happy Monday. The very first one says, when and how does the brain identify whether a bag or a box or a kettle is full or heavy just by lifting it? Interesting.
2: This is an interesting question indeed, because we used to do this thing at school. In fact, I was thinking about this just the other day because I watched someone fall for the same trick. You have a jug which is almost empty. There's just a little bit of water in there. And you make it look like it's really heavy as you pass it from one person to the next. And each person really struggles to pick it up. And then the last person they pass it to, who's the person who's the victim, picks it up and is so expecting it to be incredibly heavy that they put way too much effort in and the jug flies off the table and the water goes everywhere. Don't do this if you don't own the property you're doing it in. But it's hilarious when people fall for it. Because basically, we plan a movement based on what we anticipate the effort that's going to be needed will be. And the brain then processes, is this actually being lifted the way I expected? And if more force is needed, it can apply more force. But if less force is needed, it's a bit too late because you've already gone for it. But this is how you judge how much effort to put into something. So when you begin to lift something up, your brain knows how much your muscles should be changing in length and at what rate based on the amount of force and anticipated force required. If there is a mismatch, it actually strengthens the drive down the motor nerves to make the muscle shorten faster and work harder. And in that way, you get the right amount of force so that we balance this out. So in other words, there's two aspects to programming a movement. There's looking at what you want to do and how you want to do it and planning what sort of force you think it's going to take. Then there is a feedback aspect to this, which is that as the movement begins to play out, if it's not sufficient or if it's too much, then you adjust how much force the muscle is actually delivering through control of the signals down the motor nerve to the muscle itself. So there are two elements to how we execute a movement and how much force we apply to any given movement.
0: You know, there's something, doctor, that I just remembered. I've been meaning to ask you for weeks since I've seen it. But basically, this young gent was posting about how he's getting to go on a, what is it called, a ride? What are the dangerous high adrenaline rides called? Theme park ride. Roller coaster. That's the word I was looking for. Okay, so he was going on a roller coaster. But and he's paralyzed from the waist down. Now, what he was showing was the fact that the realization that people actually hold their legs. So it was one of those that you sit and it swings and at some point you're upside down. But what you see is everybody's legs are staying down. And it was the first time the realization of, oh, we didn't know people are holding their legs, because his legs were flailing all over the place. I thought it would be something interesting maybe you could share with us, that what happens that a person naturally locks their legs while a roller coaster is going upside down, that a person who is paralyzed from the waist down, their legs were all over the place.
2: Well, if you think about the English language, we have the phrase paralyzed by fear, which... I think actually it would be more accurate to say frozen to the spot, because when people do get very nervous or scared, it tends to cause an increase in muscle tone, and we do tend to lock ourselves into position. Now, the evolutionary benefit of that is that you will adopt a more steady stance, because if you put your muscles into a strong, joints locked, rigid condition, you're less likely to fall over at that moment. And if someone does push you, shove you, hit you, you are a bit more stable and solid. A person who can't control their legs because they have paralysis, just the forces of gravity and the kinetics of where the roller coaster is going, that's going to dominate. So obviously there is no resetting or no voluntary control over the movement. But a person who does have that voluntary control, is as soon as you activate the fear circuits in the brain, those mechanisms that make us tense up are going to kick in, and that will mean that people do tend to lock their posture into a certain way or a certain configuration, and that's what you're seeing.
0: Oh my goodness, so fascinating, the things we learn online. We continue with Dr. Chris Smith, 011-883-0702, and the WhatsApp line 072-702-1702.
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0: As we gear up for the 702 Josie My Josie Walk the Talk, hosted by the City of Joburg on Sunday the 26th of July, we're inviting you to help us make a difference this winter. 702 Weekend Breakfast with Gugs Mkhungu, together with MES Homeless Shelter, is running a clothing drive, and we'd love for you to be a part of it. 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MES is a registered not-for-profit company that has been changing the hearts of the inner cities of Johannesburg, Cape Town, Gqeberha and Kempton Park since 1986. 702, let's walk the talk.
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6: The Naked Scientist.
0: 12 minutes to, or 11 minutes rather, to 3 o'clock. It just struck that time, Audible One. 8830702, the WhatsApp line, 072702 and 702. We continue having our a Naked Scientist feature with Dr. Chris Smith. So we go to the lines. We have PJ from Pretoria. PJ, how's it?
14: I'm fine and you, Gilly?
0: Good, good. Go ahead.
14: Yes, no, I just want to understand from the Naked Scientist. The world as it is, we have Africa and Europe, and then on the other side we have North America and South America. So I'm talking to the Pacific Ocean. Is there crust underneath the water? Meaning, can we find soil? Even how deeper you can go down, or it's water all the way 2,000 miles downward or 100,000 miles downward, you will never find so you will never find soil. It's only water, or even in the Indian Ocean to Australia, between Africa and Australia, is there soil underneath, or is water?
0: Okay. Thank you so much, PJ in Pretoria. Doctor,
2: hi PJ. The answer is that the Earth is broken up into a series of continental plates, which have got continental crust under them, which are floating on the mantle, which is the squidgy material underneath the crust. And there is oceanic crust where there are seas and oceans. And in the middle of the ocean, there is a region called the mid-ocean ridge. And this is where new seafloor is continuously being produced. So material bubbles up from the mantle, spews out and pushes the seafloor sideways all the way along the ridge. And it pushes one side one way and the opposite side of the mid-ocean ridge the other way. So the seafloor is continuously growing and moving away from the mid-ocean ridge towards the margin where the sea meets the continental crust. And at the edge of the ocean, the seafloor is subducted or swallowed under the continental crust material. And this is why, if you look at, say, the Pacific Ocean, you find the Pacific Ring of Fire. That is why there are volcanoes around that region, because it's where the crust is being, from the seafloor, consumed and subducted down with enormous frictional effects at the margins with the ocean. It's therefore not the case that the oceans are infinitely deep. They're not. The oceans have defined depths, and some of them are deeper than others. The mid-ocean ridge is shallower, and where there are hot spots with volcanoes in them, you get atolls and things. That's why there are these islands like the Galapagos Islands, for example, which were once volcanoes on hot spots that have now moved away because of this seafloor spreading effect, and they're now just left marooned. They're no longer active volcanoes. But there are some regions of the oceans where the process of subduction is occurring, which are very, very deep. And the Mariana Trench is one good example of this, where you can go down 11 kilometers and you still won't touch the bottom. And believe it or not, there are still things living there. And people were very surprised when they got the first pictures back from so deep down under the water and found life thriving and flourishing. Even though the temperature is very low, it's completely dark, there's no energy coming from the sun. There is energy supply from the heat of the earth, the minerals and hot water bubbling up, which can sustain life. And people were very surprised to see that. And that's what gave us actually encouragement that life may well thrive on other planets or moons of planets in our own solar system, even, where similar conditions almost certainly exist.
0: Mm. Thank you so much for that question. One on the WhatsApp line says, can they use the breaking of wave to generate electricity? That is from Garant.
2: Yes, absolutely, Garant, you can. And there are many companies now working on this because there are a couple of things which are really, really predictable in terms of alternative or renewable energy supplies. Obviously, the sun rises and sets every day, but the problem is that it's only sunny during the day, so solar has that constraint. The earth is hot, so you can extract energy from the inside of the earth. But one thing that absolutely happens to a very predictable schedule is the tide, because tides occur because the earth is turning and the moon pulls water on the earth's surface towards itself. And you also get a bulge on the other side as well, which is why there are two high tides a day. And so water moves around the earth with tides. This interacts with winds and causes waves. And so you can extract energy from seawater by exploiting tides and also exploiting waves. And the ways that people are doing it for tides is usually with turbines. So as water moves into an area, you either dam it behind a wall or something and then let it go when the tide goes out and generate electricity that way. Or you have tides which, as you have a strong tidal stream running under the water, runs through a fixed turbine and that generates electricity. And then for waves, people have done this a number of ways. They've built things a bit like slinky snakes that float in the water. And as the waves make the system articulate or bend and move, imagine a snake kind of moving up and down in the water as the waves go through, it expands and contracts various aspects of the articulated skeleton of the machine. And this can drive systems that are converted into a spinning propulsion to generate electricity. People have also done it with buoys. So imagine a buoy anchoring on the seafloor, and it is on some kind of rope attached to some kind of generator. And as the wave goes through, the buoy rises and falls, and that stretch and pull is then conveyed down to the generating apparatus that can convert that rise and fall into an electrical signal. So there are a range of ways that people are investigating doing this, but the big problem with all of them is the sea is a horrible place to do engineering. It's continuously trying to destroy your work. It's unpredictable in terms of storms, and the environment is very hostile indeed chemically. So making things that work reliably and are easy to service means that you add lots of costs. So it's not an easy thing to do, which is why we're not further ahead really when we've had cheaper options in the past and have tended to neglect this sector in the past.
0: Sure. We've got a question from Teddy in Northcliffe. Teddy, go ahead.
15: Hi, how are you guys?
0: Yes, Teddy, go ahead. We're running out of time.
15: I was just wondering if the doc could please explain where is the mine situated? A construction of the brain.
0: So where is the mind situated in the brain, Doc?
2: Hello, Teddy. Well, this is really, or boils down to what people have known or dubbed for a long time, the consciousness problem. Other neuroscientists have called this the hard problem, which is trying to explain how an assemblage of about 100 billion nerve cells and probably 10 to 20 times as many non-nerve cells, which is what makes up the average human brain, turns a bunch of cells that are connected to each other. Each of those nerve cells is connected to about 5,000 to 10,000 other nerve cells. Some of them are excitatory, some of them are inhibitory. Some regions of the brain are specialized for seeing things. Some regions of the brain are specialized for feeling things. Some regions of the brain are specialized for thinking things and others for moving things. How do you unite all of that to produce the sensation and experience that we call consciousness, which is what effectively the mind is? And the answer is, we have no idea. No one has the foggiest. And although we've become very good at spotting different parts of the brain doing different jobs and working out perhaps how the cells do their job, how they unite together as a population and produce this experience that we all share of being conscious in the moment, aware and able to plan for the future and predict what will happen if we do something, that defeats us. And at the moment, we have no idea what that actually is and how it works.
0: The beauty of science, hence it will continue forever, right, Doctor?
2: That's right. If it was as easy, we'd all be out of a job, wouldn't we?
0: There we go. Thank you so much, Dr. Chris Smith, for chatting to us. For any of your questions that you don't get to make it onto the show, 702 afternoons at 702.co.za.
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0: Thank you for joining us on 702 Afternoons. John Perlman is up next, hosting 702 Drive. We'll be back tomorrow. It's 3 o'clock.
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19: The search continues for seven people trapped after a building collapse in Inanda, and the MK party wants Andrea Johnson to account. Good afternoon, I'm Bali Lamini. Emergency service teams are still on the scene of a building collapse in Inanda in KZN this afternoon. This follows a building collapse which left 10 people injured earlier. It's understood at least seven people are still trapped under the rubble. The exact cause of the collapse has not yet been determined. ALS paramedic spokesperson Gareth Jameson.
20: And we can confirm that approximately eight people have been rushed to hospital prior to ambulance services actually arriving. At this stage, it's unknown if people are still entrapped underneath this rubble and sand. However, the Itsekweni Fire Department is leading the rescue, and rescuers are using excavators and spades to dig to confirm. Further updates are to follow.
19: The Umkhonto weSizwe party wants IDAC head Andrea Johnson to explain her conduct to Parliament. This follows allegations at the Malanga Commission of Inquiry last week that she improperly shared information from a case docket with Senior Crime Intelligence Officer Feroz Khan in relation to an assault complaint against him. Johnson was expected to respond to the allegations linked to her time as a prosecutor in the National Prosecuting Authority before the commission today, but offered a sick note instead. The MK party says Johnson must urgently appear before the Justice Committee, which should also consider appropriate referrals to the Legal Practice Council. Lindsay Dentlinger has more.
21: On Friday, retired Hawks Colonel Kupas Rulifsa dropped bombshells against IDAC head Andrea Johnson that she has compromised her office through the alleged interference in police investigations and possible conflicts of interest with crime intelligence. The MKP's Mzwanele Mani believes the testimony impacts the integrity of NPA and IDAC investigations and prosecutorial ethics. In a letter to the chairperson of the Justice Committee, Gola Ngola, Mani asked for the matter to be placed on the committee's urgent agenda, and that Johnson, NPA head Andy Mutibi, and Justice Minister Mamoloko Kubai appear before it. Mani says the committee should request relevant documentation from the NPA, including conflict of interest declarations and communication records related to the criminal complaint against Feroz Khan. Mani says the accusations against Johnson fall within the committee's mandate to monitor performance, activities and ethical standards of the NPA. Lindsay Dentlinger, Eyewitness News, Parliament.
19: The NPA says the family of slain rapper Keenan Forbes, popularly known as AKA, are yet to indicate whether they will have legal representation for the inquest into Anele Dembe's death. A hearing to determine whether anyone can be held legally responsible was due to start in the Cape Town Magistrates Court today, but the matter was postponed after the magistrate fell ill. Dembe, who was AKA's fiancé at the time, died after falling from the 10th floor of the Pepper Club Hotel in Cape Town in April of 2021. Carlo Peterson has more.
5: Anele Dembe's family will have to wait 2 more months for a court inquest to determine who was responsible for her death to resume. The matter was postponed to the 7th of September today because the magistrate is ill. Legal representatives for the Dembe family and 2 witnesses who were set to present evidence were present in court today. However, lawyers for the Forbes family were notably absent. NPA spokesperson Eric Ntabazalila.
16: The last time there were 2 lawyers representing the Forbes family, but those 2 lawyers withdrew. So what we'll be waiting for now is for the Forbes family to advise whether they'll be bringing in new legal representatives and whether they will have witnesses.
5: The hearing is now set down for the 7th, 8th and 9th of September. Carlo Peterson, Eyewitness News.
19: The case against suspended Ekurhuleni Metro Police Deputy Chief Julius Mkhwanazi and Municipal Manager Kagiso Lerutla has been postponed to August the 21st. This will allow for the defence to receive further information from the state. The pair appeared briefly in the Boksburg Regional Court today facing charges of fraud, corruption and defeating the ends of justice. The charges stem from an alleged 2019 scheme in which Lerutla is accused of paying 400,000 rand to Mkhwanazi and an impersonator to appear in court on his behalf following a speeding arrest. Lerutla's lawyer, Masekela Masinya, says the delays in this case are an injustice to his client.
22: It's an injustice. I don't know what is the intention, why they keep on answering our request based on the documentation or the contents of the document that they provided to us. Whatever information that they're requesting is not something that is outside the docket. It is from within the docket. Just a delay is just a denied. It is us who is always been coming to court. It's us asking questions. They are failing to answer the questions.
19: And in Japan, investigations are continuing this afternoon to determine the cause of a huge fire at a Bangkok bar that killed at least 27 people. More than 70 people were also injured following the blaze last night on the outskirts of the Thai capital. The bodies of the victims were taken away this morning before forensic police started their work. It has been described as the deadliest fire in Thailand since a blaze tore through Bangkok's Santika Club during New Year's celebrations in 2009, 67 people were killed and more than 200 injured during that particular incident. Gold is trading at $4,065.59 an ounce. The rand is at $16.36 to the dollar, $21.91 to the pound, $18.69 to the euro, and Brent crude oil is at $77.39 a barrel.
23: Alexandra, heading towards the Midrand, there's slow moving traffic on the N3 northbound. This is between London Road and Marlborough Drive. There's also faulty traffic lights in Sandton at Greyston and the M1.
24: In your sport, Vuyo Moyo to make his Springbok debut against Wales in the Nations Championship. Yannick Sinner beats Alexander Zverev to retain his Wimbledon crown. And Rulani Mokoena resigns as Al Ittihad head coach.
19: It's a partly cloudy afternoon in Gauteng today with isolated showers expected. Temperatures have peaked at highs of between 18 and 20 degrees. The top story in EWN, emergency service teams are still on the scene of a building collapse in Nanda in KZN this afternoon.
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Very good afternoon, everyone. It is 8 minutes past three on Monday, the 13th of July. This is 702 Drive with me, John Pillman. Welcome to the show. Hope you had a good weekend. Hope your week is off to a good start on this Monday. The plea deal between Vusimuzi Matlala and the NPA is off after the fraud-accused businessman decided not to accept an offer that would see him spend a longer period in jail. So is this simply a case of back to the beginning again? Or is it a little bit more complicated than that? How do you shift, after all, from someone saying, yep, I'm guilty, to saying, no, I'm not? Are judges absolutely immune to any conclusion they might draw from that? And what about the co-accused? What view do they take of accused number one returning to the dock to stand alongside them after not so long ago he was willing to spill the beans? We'll talk to experienced criminal lawyer Ulrich Ruh about all those dynamics after five. You heard earlier today about a village in Limpopo where some people who lived there decided to build a bridge across a river that people needed to cross in order to access the only clinic that was close by. Alpha Ramoshwana was up there. He is going to join us with a more detailed exposition of who he spoke to and what they said. That's coming up at 10 to 4. There was a time when this song reflected a pretty fundamental truth.

0: stroke it and undress it. I can see every part.
1: People are still buying diamonds, but none of this is absolutely true in the way that it was, with news that De Beers will be suspending production at its Venetia mine for 2 years. De Beers, by the way, produces 40% of all the diamonds that are mined in South Africa. What this brings into sharp focus is the huge challenge the diamond industry has been facing for a number of years now as a result of lab-produced diamonds gaining more and more market share. That, by the way, has implications for our regions as well. You just have to think about the massive contribution to Botswana's economy of diamond mining there. We're going to talk about that a little bit later in the show at 10 to 5. And at the Madlanga Commission today, yet again, an important witness at the last moment, just before they were due to testify, came along and said, well, didn't come along, but sent word that they had been rushed off to hospital and would not be able to attend. The number of people fitting that description in the life of the Madlanga Commission is substantial. We coined a phrase for it a little bit earlier in the month and or last month, I think it was, and said, is there a new syndrome that we might call Madlangalitis? Of course, we do not know the proper circumstances of Advocate Andrea Johnson's condition, but we did think it made us think about songs where they refer to all sorts of health conditions. And I'm wondering if there's one that you can think of that particularly comes to mind that you especially like. Songs that refer to, well, not feeling quite yourself, like this one.

0: Peggy Lee, lots of covers of that, but I think that's probably the, well, certainly the classic version, maybe one of the best. So give us a call on that on 011-883-0702 and 072-702-1702. Songs that refer to not feeling particularly well in some way, shape or form. Send those to us and we'll enjoy all of those sometime around 20 to 6. The JSE has started the day in the red, but it's a very pale shade of red. I could almost call it pink. The All Share down by just 250 points. Optasia is weaker by 3.2%, Clicks off by 1.8%, and Thungela has lost 1.5%. Alphamin doing rather better, up by 4.7%. Ital Tile has gained 2.5%. And PSG is up by 2.3%. The Rand is trading at 16 Rand 36 against the dollar. A euro will cost you 18 Rand 70, and 21 Rand 92 will get you a pound. The gold price is sharply down today by $58.83 an ounce. Quite a fall that. And the platinum price is also weak, about $12 an ounce. Brent crude is up. Not good news at all, up by $2.84, currently trading at $78.84 a barrel. Not so long ago, we were sitting nicely in and around $70 a barrel, heading more towards 80 at the moment. Stephen Curtis joins us with all the market news at 25 past 4. We'll get sport with Tola Kele Mganga, and Karabo Chale has the traffic news. And Bali Dlamini joining us at 3:30 with the latest news headlines. This is 702 Drive. We live in the place where you live. And if it's happening in 702 land, you will hear about it here first. Of course, if there's something we've missed or a story where we might have only got part of it, but not the key crucial part that you know about, that number again, 072-702-1702 or 011-883-0702. It's 14 minutes past 3.
1: 702.
2: Let's walk the talk.
0: So I don't know if you did some shopping over the weekend. I decided that I would go out and, you know, get lots of stuff, partly because my wife's been away for quite a while. So I needed to stock up and, you know, make the fridge a little less of a bachelor's fridge. Just make sure we had everything that we need and, you know, get some of the stuff that I know she likes. But I'm struck by how many motorbikes I see zipping around, and many of them are from supermarkets. So that's changed in terms of shopping. The price of petrol would affect the way people go out and shop. The cost of living would affect the way people go out and shop. Cash flow is an element of that. So simple question, how do you do your grocery shopping, and how has that changed over the years? Is the big shop when you've just been paid still part of your life? Maybe some people actually like going out to the mall, so they don't want to get it all done at once. It's an outing. It's a way to spend time perhaps with a family member or a friend or whatever. So shopping patterns, yours please, on 072-702-1702. Rifue Litsua putting the show together with Jonathan Fairburn after what I hope was a good weekend. How do you shop?
3: Good afternoon, John, and to the rest of the 702 family. So I used to shop in bulk when I was still living in Rez, right? And then I eventually went on to live by myself, and now I just shop weekly because I find that when I do bulk in terms of groceries, it goes to waste. I'm like, oh, I haven't had that gem squash, now it's gone off. So I shop as I need, but then when it comes to bulk stuff, my toiletry is always in bulk because I find that it's a bit cheaper.
0: Yeah,
3: so that's what I do now. Before, I used to buy for the whole month, but now I don't.
0: So you don't hang about waiting for specials and special offers, because if you listen to The Money Show, and Stephen Curtis says, touched on this more than once, I think, as to how, in many ways, the turnover of supermarkets is being driven by the fact that they, you know, they just keep the specials coming. You don't stick about and wait.
3: I try, John. I try, but some of the things that go on special are things that lead me into temptation.
0: Yeah.
3: I'll give you an example. You know, it's like, let's say two tubs of ice cream, 5 liter tubs of ice cream for 120. First of all, I'm lactose intolerant and I've got a bit of a sweet tooth, so I try not to look at things that will entice me like that. But I do kind of look at, you know, if it's special on potatoes or carrots, a combo. You know, sometimes they do that combo deal.
0: Yes,
3: I'll do that. But when it comes to those things that want to lead me into temptation, I just have to turn the other cheek and keep going.
0: Whoa, discipline you.
3: It's hectic. I try.
0: Karabo Charlie, you're shopping for a household?
1: I don't do any shopping. Okay. I don't do any grocery shopping.
0: Who can we ask on your behalf?
1: My partner, and she's very good. I think you need to be skilled to do such things like finding those promos, specials, and stuff like that. She's very good at that. But what we usually do is... we buy those non-perishables, toiletries in bulks, beginning of the month. But then the veggies and the meat, we go weekly. So that's the pattern that's how we do it.
3: Mm.
1: But then otherwise, finding promos and specials, it's a mission, guys. And like they're very good at it. They'll be like, yo, fish oil. It's in special, go Pick and Pay, but then go
3: to
1: check out it. And they'll figure it out and they save. And with the loyalty cards as well.
0: Yes.
1: Works wonders. Sometimes you go there, they're like, oh, no, your loyalty card has a certain amount of money. You can use it. Like, I leave it all to her.
0: Maybe some of you actually like going to the shop, so you don't want to get it all done in one go. It's your way of getting out of the house, perhaps just having some time to yourself. I do not know, but do call us on 011-883-0702 and 072-702-1702. It's 18 minutes past 3. Let's find out whether there are any traffic problems yet, or hopefully it's a bit too early for that. Karabo? Yeah.
1: No, definitely early, John. At this stage, nothing much happening. But I see there's bumper-to-bumper traffic already. This is if you are driving through Alexandra. This is heading towards Midrand, M3 northbound between Marlborough Drive. And this is between Modderfontein Road and Marlborough Drive. It's not clear what's causing this delay, but it is starting to back up. So if you can, it looks like it's an accident scene, but you can confirm that by WhatsApping us on 072-702-1702. There's also faulty traffic lights in four ways at Winnie Mandela Drive and Monte Cassino Boulevard. Traffic lights still not working in Sandton at Grayston and the M1. For the latest traffic updates, you can follow us on X at EWN Traffic.
2: 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I might challenge myself. 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
11: Let's walk the talk.
0: Well, a quite extraordinary matter in the courts today. I think it's fair to call it extraordinary. Certainly stories of murder are things that we hear about all too regularly. But this is in regard to a murder that was committed in the United Kingdom sometime last week. And the matter has now found its way via Zimbabwe all the way to South Africa, appearing in court. Ndodana Chuma, who has been arrested in connection with the murder of his wife and two daughters. But he's appearing in South Africa now as well on a charge of possession of an illegal firearm. There's a lot to unravel, a good deal to unpack. Fortunately, in Kosi Corner, Malinga Mnisi knows all about it. I'm not sure where to start in Kosi Corner, but I think we should probably start in Bedfordshire in the United Kingdom. And Ndodana Chuma and why he's wanted by the British police. Fill us in on that, just to frame everything, if you will, please. Good afternoon.
12: Yeah, good afternoon, John, as well as to the listeners. Extraordinary indeed. So how this essentially all goes is that these murders take place at his home in the UK, as you've pointed out, and he then flees the UK through Heathrow, past Dubai, and then he lands in Oor Tambo International Airport in Kempton Park on the 5th of July. But what's quite interesting to hear from the authorities on that end of the world is that there's about a two-day gap between when he is said to have left the United Kingdom
0: right.
12: and when the bodies of his wife and two daughters are then found. And it was quite an interesting discussion that we had in the newsroom about the story, just about how to this very moment, we still don't know much about the actual scene in itself at their home and, you know, what was the cause of death? How did this murder allegedly take place? But he finds himself in South Africa on the 5th of July. And you may have heard, John, government also responding to this, in fact, at a briefing yesterday by ministers, a part of the Interministerial Committee on Migration, saying the reason he actually was able to make it through Oor Tambo and all the checks there was because at the time, on the 5th of July, he had not been flagged as a fugitive.
0: Right.
12: But this is where it gets interesting, because the police in the United Kingdom essentially say their version is that he lands here, he then makes a trip to Zimbabwe and subsequently then returns to South Africa. But today we had an opportunity to speak to our police and the national spokesperson, Athlenda Mata, essentially suggesting that that is not their version as the police here in SA, because according to their records, he never left. So he arrived on the 5th. Up until his arrest, he had not left the borders of South Africa.
0: Goodness me. Okay, so they're saying he never, ever went to Zimbabwe.
12: Yes, that's what they say.
0: So he's in court today charged with what?
12: Right. So the charge as it pertains to our criminal justice system is the possession of an unlicensed firearm. And what we've been able to establish is that he reportedly got this firearm. He bought it upon his arrival. There's also word about him having stayed at a popular hotel, having checked in there right here in Sandton. But he's said to have gone to Alexandra and purchased this firearm. So during his arrest, this firearm was found in his possession. There were also two rounds of live ammunition in that firearm.
0: Okay.
12: There's also then allegations that he had intentions to take his own life. But before that could have materialized, the police then arresting him in Kensington on Friday. So he's charged with that case of possession of an unlicensed firearm. But also then there's the issue around the UK now having essentially asked us as South Africa to bring him back so that he's able to answer to the allegations of the triple murder. So in court today, he was in court in the Joburg Magistrates Court, but he appeared before two different magistrates in two different rooms. You'll ask why. The matters are being dealt with separately.
0: Right.
12: So there's the charge related to the firearm, and then there's the extradition process. So at the next court appearance on the 22nd of July, both matters postponed to then, he will again go through the very same process of appearing for the firearm matter, and then will go to the court dealing with the extradition issue where a extradition hearing is set to then take place. Mamoloko Gobai, Justice Minister, confirming that once she's received all the necessary documents, she will then be able to sign them, in ensuring essentially that he then goes back to the UK to face the allegations of murder that side.
0: So, I mean, I'm seeing, for example, they describe one news report describes him as a British citizen of Zimbabwean heritage.
12: Right.
0: So I don't know if that's a complicating factor. It shouldn't, because irrespective of his nationality, the crimes, one was committed in South Africa and one was allegedly, both of them, was committed in

0: 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Stay connected to the conversations that matter wherever you are. Missed something important? Coming soon. 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Also coming soon. You'll be able to take 702 with you seamlessly through Apple CarPlay and Android Auto. 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
1: Sessions with authorities in the UK, and I suppose it's about really trying to find consensus on how they could navigate this particular issue where he's allegedly committed a crime there, and now he's gotten here, committed allegedly another crime, and how do we then balance those issues? Because I can safely tell you, John, just from gauging through UK media and the authorities that side, they want to have him back as soon as possible to be able to prosecute him on the murders.
2: Sure. This is one that has a lot of entanglements, a lot of complexity, but doubtless it will unfold. I suspect they're going to do the extradition first. But anyway, what do I know? If you know more about this, you must have absolutely had experience of this as a criminal lawyer where there's an extradition element involved. If you do, do give us a call on 011-883-0702 and 072-702-1702, 29 minutes to 4. Right, let's get the very latest eyewitness news with Mbali Dlamini. Good afternoon.
3: Thanks, John. Good afternoon. Residents of a Limpopo village who cannot afford to use a makeshift bridge have now been left with no choice but to swim across a gushing river to reach a local clinic. A group of frustrated men took matters into their own hands by building the bridge, linking two villages, charging those who want to cross 20 rand. The bridge is constructed using thin sticks as handrails, three wooden logs to support the structure, and corrugated iron sheets laid to create a walking surface. Alpha Ramoshwana reports.
4: As EWN walks closer to the makeshift bridge, one thing that's hard to miss is the sound of the Tuwatse River gushing at full force. The river is flooded, with its discolored water flowing almost to the brim. But the newly built makeshift bridge, which bounces up and down with every step, is what residents have been longing for. Three young men approach the bridge, but its owners turn them away because they cannot afford to pay the crossing fee. Nkhetwa Malatsi, one of the bridge's owners, watches as the young men take off their clothes, tie them around their necks, and slowly walk across the river to the other side.
5: We make people pay because we also need to put food on the table. We did not build this bridge for free. It pains us to see people swimming across the river, but they would have to pay us if they want to use our bridge.
4: But those who can afford to use the bridge do so knowing that it could collapse any time. Alpha Ramshwana, Eyewitness News, Beggersfort in Limpopo.
3: South Africa and the European Union have launched the first government-to-government talks aimed at driving investment into the country's green economy. The dialogue under the Clean Trade and Investment Partnership officially kicked off today. It's designed to implement the landmark agreement signed in November last year, which seeks to deepen trade and investment while supporting the transition to a low-carbon economy. Annelita Fandese reports.
6: Both sides have agreed to establish dedicated working groups that will identify priorities projects, remove barriers to investment, and accelerate implementation. The focus areas include expanding renewable energy generation, building new electricity transmission infrastructure, and reducing South Africa's reliance on coal. The dialogue is also expected to help mobilize private sector investment and create new opportunities for businesses on both sides. The European Union says the partnership is designed to support South Africa's industrialization and energy transition while building resilient, sustainable supply chains for products essential to the global green economy. Annelita Fandese, Eyewitness News.
3: And dry, hot and windy conditions are putting parts of southern England at exceptional risk of wildfires. The warning comes as firefighters continue to battle fires on hills in northern England and Wales. Britain has faced unprecedented heat waves for much of the past 2 months. An advisory body, Natural England, has flagged warnings, while London's Fire Brigade has also declared an extreme risk of wildfires in the capital. In East London, part of the

0: The ground rail network has today been closed off for repairs after a fire broke out beside the tracks. It's a partly cloudy afternoon in Gauteng today with isolated showers and thundershowers expected. Temperatures have peaked at highs of between 18 and 20 degrees.
1: Alexandra, heading towards Midrand, there's an accident scene. This is on the N3 northbound between London Road and Marlborough Drive, causing heavy delays. There's also slow-moving traffic in four ways. This is on Winnie Mandela Drive between the N1 and Witkopen Road.
0: A top story in EWN, residents of a Limpopo village who cannot afford to use a makeshift bridge have now been left with no choice but to swim across a gushing river to reach a local clinic.
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10: Hey, Tate John, Aubrey and Fosloras. And Tate John, I think bulk buying is the way to go, especially on non-perishable, like what Karaba is also saying, you know, when it comes to fish oil. you know you are in South Africa when you call it fish oil, not cooking oil, Karaba, eh? Yeah, so bulk buying is the way to go so that even the next month you can still patch on the other one. Thanks, just bye.
11: Afternoon, John and the team. You know what? The Ndotana Chuma story reminds me of the Ani Duani Mera case. If you recall, British couple who came in South Africa in Cape Town for a holiday and a botched hijacking and the wife was killed. And the husband flew back to the UK, and there was the whole extradition debacle. And the very same thing, this Martin Schuma commits a crime in the United Kingdom, comes this side and gets arrested here. I mean, we should also remind the UK people that they treat us unfairly in that extradition case, because I personally feel that Ani Duani's husband should have been brought back and faced the law here in the country.
5: Yeah, I've never thought about it that way, to be honest. Yeah, I don't know the ins and outs of that. I don't think extradition, though, could and should work as a kind of a tit for tat. Well, you didn't extradite this person, therefore we're not going to extradite that person. If mistakes were made under law in the Duani extradition case, it's so long ago, I don't remember the details of why he wasn't extradited. But yeah, it's strange. I mean, that was something that absolutely dominated the news for the longest time. 702 Drive, maybe you've got a view on that. Give us a call on 011-883-0702. 21 minutes to 4.
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5: Well, Tolo Kele, after a really wild rugby match, I thought on Saturday, with the Springboks being both brilliant and leaking quite alarmingly when it came to defence, it sounds like it's all changed again with Rassie and the selection team.
7: Absolutely, John. And it's Vusi Moyo who will make his debut for the Springboks against Wales in the Nations Championship on Saturday, as he's promoted a year on from winning the Under-20 Championship. He's one of four uncapped players named in the matchday squad by coach Rassie Erasmus, with South Africa looking to keep their winning run in the competition going. The double world champions lead the Southern Hemisphere standings with 10 points, while Erasmus has made 10 changes to the starting team that defeated Scotland 42-28 on Saturday.
12: We're taking a chance today. Not because the guys are not good enough, because they haven't played together. So next week will probably be some guys who return to fitness. I don't understand the Ethan Hooker concussion, really. I think he will be cleared. So to get Ethan through another couple of minutes, maybe give Jesse a rest. We'll see. Kanan might be full fitness. Maybe Kanan switch in at 13. I will probably for next week, Monday, get Sasha into the group because he might be ready for Argentina.
7: For Will Jordan, he's now New Zealand's record try scorer following a hat-trick in his side's 47-17. Thrashing of Italy in the Nations Championship. Jordan's three tries took the 28-year-old's tally to 50 in 56 tests. That's one ahead of Doug Howlett. Switching to tennis, where top seed Jannik Sinner beat Alexander Zverev in four sets to retain his Wimbledon crown and claim a fifth Grand Slam title. Sinner joins an elite list of 10 men to successfully defend their title in the professional era as he secures a 10th successive victory over Zverev.
13: I always think it's easier to return if you know mentally that you can hold serve. So you are a little bit freer, you know, to return as good as you can. But in the same time, against Sasha, when he's serving like this, it's really, really tough to break, especially on a service like this. So I try to, you know, understand, especially in the more important moments, second set tie break, you know, trying to understand where is he going. And it was still very close.
7: Rulani Mokoena has resigned from his position as Al Ittihad head coach just 5 months after joining the Libyan club from Wydad Athletic Club. He leaves the post having failed to qualify the team for a CAF inter-club competition next season, while they lost the Libyan Cup final to arch rivals Al Ahly Tripoli. He's now been linked with Egyptian side Pyramids. And Sneha Rana and Deepti Sharma shed the last four wickets as India completed a 270-run thrashing of England to win the first women's test at Lord's. The home side were set a record-breaking target of 457 for victory, but were dismissed for 186 shortly before lunch on the final day of day four, as Rana took 4 for 42. The match was a personal triumph for India's Kranti Good and Yastika Pathak, who are the first women to take five wickets and score a century respectively in a women's test at Lord's. Tola Gilimganga, Eyewitness News Sport.
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5: 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Problems out in Alex, our first traffic jam of the day, I'm afraid. Karabo Charlie.
1: Yeah, in Alex, heading towards mid-range bumper-to-bumper traffic on the N3 northbound between London Road and Marlborough Drive. This is due to an earlier accident. Lynn Mayer also, there's an accident scene. This is heading towards Alberton N12 eastbound before the R59 Reading interchange, causing heavy delays all the way from Komaro Street. There's also slow-moving traffic. This is in four ways on Winnie Mandela Drive between the N1 and Witkopen Road. If you come across any other traffic issues, kindly WhatsApp us on 072-702-1702.
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5: Getting some great song suggestions, I must say. Songs that refer to not feeling that well. Let's just frame it as broadly as that. yeah, we were prompted to talk about that by yet another person due to appear before the Madlanga Commission at the last minute, letting the commission know through their lawyers that they were unavailable to appear today. That was Andrea Johnson, head of IDAC. I've been asking you about your shopping habits and how they've been changing, says D. The one thing I really hate is loyalty cards. Someone can find an easy way. If someone can find an easy way instead of me carrying almost 10 loyalty cards, that will be great. That's why I get frustrated shopping and I just give up. Some people keep them in their phones, eh? I mean, you see, but yeah, I don't. I'd rather have the physical card, but that's me. Renell says no more bulk or monthly shopping for us. We now save a fortune by only buying what we need and when we need it. We also eat fewer meals and smaller dinners, like French toast. So, Tola Keller, what we've been exploring, so many things have changed. Firstly, you know, post-COVID, more than ever before, you can actually order food, your groceries, and they get delivered. There's the petrol price, which discourages driving to malls. There's the cost of living, which on the one hand encourages bulk buying, but not everybody has the cash or the fridge space, for example, to buy in bulk. So how's your shopping changed?
7: For me, my end of the month shopping is for like the big items, like your laundry detergent, all of those things. Then when it comes to food, I do it every 2 weeks. And even then, if I'm buying something, I'm saying to myself, what are you going to use this for? Yes, I'm not just buying it to say, okay, it's nice to have lettuce, but am I planning to use the lettuce, or am I going to sit there after like 5 days and then it goes off? So I'm very intentional. I have tried the shopping list method. I'm just not one of those people that will stick to their shopping list, unfortunately.
5: Yes.
7: So I always say to myself, if I buy food specifically, what am I going to cook? And also I have to give myself a limit to say, if in 3 days it doesn't get cooked, it means you're not buying it the next time you go shopping.
5: Okay, so that's the way Tola Keller goes about things. Give us your thoughts on 011-883-0702 and 072-702-1702. Now, some people are just getting in touch with us on Shrien Diwani, and telling us that actually he was extradited and he stood trial. And he was acquitted by the court. I have to be honest, my memory is weak, but on this particular story, but Lisa's Diwani was extradited to South Africa and stood trial, but was not found guilty. Someone's palm was greased to find him not guilty. I do not know anything about that, as to whether that was ever even dug into the possibility of a miscarriage of that kind. But yeah, now I recall a trial did take place and he was extradited. Okay, anyway, 13 minutes to 4.
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2: 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Let's walk the talk.
5: Right, let's focus our attention now on a story that we've been covering on the news bulletins throughout the day, and there was some of it also dealt with a little bit earlier in the show, or earlier on the station, with Bongani Bingwa. I've no idea what that noise is. Anyway, we have a noise. It's stopped. You see, I just had to like call the noise out, and then I wish I had a superpower that extended beyond the studio. We've been talking quite a lot about a village in the Burgersfort area of Limpopo. A lot of mining going on in that part of the country, but development, as we're about to find out, has not kept pace with the wealth that's been generated in that area. Chrome is a big thing that gets mined there. I think there's platinum around there as well. Burgersfort, Tubatsi, lots and lots of industry going on. But we're going to focus our attention now, as my colleague Alpha Ramoshwana did, on a particular village faced with a particular problem. To get to the clinic, and people have to get there for all kinds of reasons all the time, they had to cross a river, the Tubatsi River, which made life incredibly difficult, particularly for people, because, you know, when you're going to the clinic, it's because you're not feeling at your best. Alpha, very good afternoon to you. You've had a very interesting trip and seen some very interesting things, prompted, I believe, by a social media video. We're going to listen to your reports and your conversations with people in the area, but just remind people as to how you ended up in that part of Limpopo. Good afternoon.
16: Good afternoon, Dr. John. So we saw a video on social media of a group of men building a bridge on their own to cross the flooded Tubatse River. And the question that we had to ask ourselves is that why are these men, without the government's approval or anyone's approval really, building a makeshift bridge to cross from one part of the village to the other, to move from Mafarafara to Taung in Burgersfort. Right. And when we figured out that they just merely wanted to move from one side of the village to the other where they can access the nearest clinic, then we decided that it would be worth it to actually go to Burgersfort in Limpopo to actually figure out what the exact story is. And basically what we found is that they decided to build it because they've been begging for a bridge to cross the river for 32 years now.
5: Okay, well, let's hear some of the people in the area. Let's hear what they've got to say, and then Alpha and I will talk some more.
16: That is the sound of the Tubatse River with its raging waters surging downstream. For decades, residents have relied on what they call siwaiwai, which is a makeshift raft to cross from Mafarafara to Gataung. But now a makeshift bridge built from wooden logs, corrugated iron sheets and sticks has come to their rescue. As EWN attempts to cross the poorly built bridge, the first thing noticeable is the structure swaying from side to side with every step. A heavy step causes the bridge to bounce up and down, with the force of the river water felt just beneath the walking surface. Thin sticks have been used as handrails, but a strong grip could easily break them, exposing residents to the risk of falling. Mkhe Twamalachi, one of the men who built the bridge, says they are aware of the risks, but believe it is better than having to swim across the river.
17: We are aware that the bridge could potentially collapse, but I'm a builder and I know how to prevent that from happening. So we are here 24/7 to make sure that nothing of that sort happens.
16: But the bridge is not open for free. The men who built it charge residents 20 rand for two trips across the bridge.
17: We make people pay because we also need to put food on the table. We did not build this bridge for free. It pains us to see people swimming across the river, but they would have to pay us if they want to use our bridge.
16: Mothers, elderly residents, and the sick have no choice but to pay to cross the unsafe bridge to reach the Gataung clinic. Elderly resident Robert Malachi says many people know the bridge is a disaster waiting to happen, but says they have no other choice.
18: Pregnant mothers use the bridge whenever they need to rush to the clinic. What pains me is that if the bridge collapses while a pregnant woman is crossing, we would lose two lives.
16: The bridge looks fragile, with the raging river brushing against the wooden logs beneath the bridge's surface. 55-year-old Neli Marale says despite its unstable condition, the bridge is still far better than having to swim across.
19: I'm afraid every time I have to cross this bridge, but I do it either way because it's the only way to get to the clinic. The men charge us 20 rand to cross, but it's still better than swimming across.
16: The Fetahomu Tubatse local municipality says it is aware of the challenges residents face in accessing the local clinic and will escalate the matter to the provincial government.
5: Yeah, it's an intriguing story, Alpha, and great work there, which really, you know, raises questions way beyond that village and the difficulties they face as a result of lack of development in the area. But I want to go on a number of issues that have already come up in the course of the day. One of them is there were some quite critical comments this morning about the fact that these men built this bridge and then charged money for people to use it. How do the villagers view them? I mean, are some of them actually quite grateful that they've solved a problem that government clearly has no plans to address? If they had a plan, they surely would have told you about it. But back to the question, how do the villagers view their neighbors who decided to become engineers?
16: Those men are now neighborhood heroes.
5: Yes. Dr.
16: John, I think the criticism that I've heard throughout the course of the day is, why would a group of men build a bridge to solve an issue and yet still charge people 10 rand for each trip, 20 right. rand for a return trip across the bridge. And you would think that the community members would be angry or not willing to pay that money. But it was to my shock and my surprise when I got there that they viewed them as the friendly neighborhood heroes. Spider-Man, yes. literally, yes. is what they described them as.
5: They called the guy Spider-Man.
16: Yes, okay. our friendly neighborhood hero.
5: Yes.
16: Because it's an issue that they've been dealing with for at least 32 years now. Before this bridge, they would use a makeshift raft. And the rivers usually flooded. Water from a nearby dam is usually released into that river. So you can imagine how flooded that river can get at times.
5: Right.
16: And so when this bridge was built, it came as a solution that they've been asking and crying for many years, that they no longer have to get themselves wet in order to go to the clinic.
5: Tell me this. I mean, how amongst the men, and I don't know if it's a group of 4 men, 20 men, you'll give us perspective in a moment, and there were probably people who made, contributions of different kinds. Were any amongst them, maybe ex-miners who had experience of construction, ideas about stability and combining wood and metal? I mean, what was the kind of skill set in the group of engineers?
16: So the majority of them are people who don't have any experience in building or engineering anything okay. at all. There's just one of the men who used to live, he says, in Tembisa and used to work as a builder here in Johannesburg, moved back home in Burgersfort after he retired from work. And so he's the only person who has some experience, in building. I'm just not sure if it's building bridges, because what he told me is that I was a house builder. He used to build houses.
5: Yeah, that's not a bridge.
16: And so certainly not a bridge.
5: Maybe a bridge too far, but
16: So he doesn't have any experience when it comes to structures of that nature. And so what they did when they were building that bridge is that they went and found 3 very long wooden logs, similar to the ones you would see on electricity wires, overhead wires.
5: Right.
16: And those 3 logs serve as the foundation. So they move from one side of the land to the other, just over the river. And the walking surface is corrugated iron sheets. So as you walk on top of that bridge, the sound that you hear is a sound that you would hear when you fiddle with corrugated iron sheets. So it really seems like you could fall into the river anytime. And for balance, they used sticks, very, very thin sticks, to hold as you walk along the makeshift bridge.
5: Did you cross it?
16: Many times, Ntate John.
5: And you stayed dry?
16: I stayed dry, but to be honest, it does look like a disaster waiting to happen, because with a very rough step, you can feel the bridge bouncing up and down with every an even step as well. You can feel it swaying from side to side. Very rough grip on those handrails that are made using those very thin sticks. You could easily break it. You could easily fall into the water. And so it is definitely a disaster waiting to happen. And that's one of the questions I posed to the Fetakgo Motoatse local municipality, that this is clearly a ticking time bomb.
5: Yeah.
16: Do you have plans to dismantle this bridge? And I did not receive a response.
5: Yeah, I think if they came to dismantle it, they probably, from what you say, that people regard this as changing their lives, saving them all sorts of problems, and that these people are heroes, I think they come and dismantle it at their peril. Just a last question. What did they make of you? I mean, when you said, hey, I'm from 702 in Johannesburg and I've come to see your bridge, was there surprise, or did people think, oh, okay? I mean, we're on social media. Formal media was never going to be far behind.
16: Yeah, I mean, 2 things. The first thing is that they were excited that they were getting some level of recognition all the way from Johannesburg. I mean, we traveled for about 4 hours to get to Burgersfort. They were just excited that they were getting some form of recognition for the work that they did to assist the villages of Mafarafara and Taung in Burgersfort in Limpopo. To them, that was a sign that sometimes you need to take matters into your own hands. I don't know if the government can agree with that. But the second thing is that they wanted to prove to the people that they put in power when they marked an X on the ballot paper that we can do things on our own when you don't come to the party or when you don't show up. And clearly, that's what they did.
5: Fascinating. Thank you so much. And Alphas, you go to the EWN website, ewn.co.za. Check out the visuals that go along with this intriguing story. Maybe you live in a community, either rural or urban, where you've also just decided, you know what, we will build it ourselves and they will come, as the movie said. Give us a call on that on 011-883-0702 and 072-702-1702.
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20: Just to clarify, let's say a couple went and did it together and it was intended to go into her, it belongs to her. However, if that embryo was intended to go into the womb of a surrogate, who does it belong to?
21: So in that scenario, the recipient is the surrogate mother. That creates all kinds of gaps in our law because the surrogate mother doesn't really have a particular interest in that embryo other than to try and assist the parents. So if the parents split up, the law is very clear on that aspect, and that is that the surrogate mother will own that embryo.
20: Attorney specializing in surrogacy and fertility law, Robin Friedman.
2: 7:02 afternoons
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0: Andrea Johnson's illness delays Malanga proceedings, and the NPA is still confident in its case against Sikat Matlala. Good afternoon, I'm Bali Dlamini. Evidence leaders at the Malanga Commission say it's not possible to continue their probe into the head of the Investigative Directorate Against Corruption, Andrea Johnson, in her absence. Johnson was due to testify at the Commission today, but her lawyers said she was rushed to hospital due to an undisclosed illness. It's been alleged that Johnson has had an improper relationship with tainted crime intelligence top cop Feroz Khan. She allegedly interfered in an assault and intimidation case opened against Khan by another police officer. Tabiso Koba reports.
24: As the commission gets deeper into its work of probing criminal infiltration into the crime prevention sector, more key witnesses are conveniently falling ill before they have to testify. The commission recently adopted a new strategy of reading evidence into record during the witness's absence. This was done for Medicare 24, Tshwane District CEO Mike van Wyk and Deputy Head of Crime Intelligence Feroz Khan. However, evidence leader Mahlabe Sello says the nature of the evidence against IDEC Head Andrea Johnson makes it difficult to employ a similar strategy.
25: What I have are two statements, a statement and a supplementary statement from Advocate Johnson, both of which are narrative in nature. I don't have WhatsApp messages to share with the commissioners.
24: Johnson's testimony has been postponed to a later date. Tabiso Koba, Eyewitness News.
0: The NPA insists the withdrawal of alleged criminal kingpin Vusumuzi Sikat Matlala from a plea agreement will not weaken its case. Matlala told the Pretoria Specialized Court this morning he was withdrawing from the plea after the court increased his jail time. This means Matlala will now rejoin his 14 co-accused in the 228 million rand Medicare 24 SAPS health and wellness tender fraud case. Previously, the NPA told the court Matlala would turn state witness and help it convict senior police officials allegedly involved in corruption. The matter has now been postponed to September the 11th. NPA spokesperson Keza Khanyaho.
26: It is a blow in as far as the police concerned, but not in as far as the matter, the case is concerned, because you must remember, because of all of those things that the magistrate said, he was already accused number one in the other case. And that is purely because we believed even there that he's the mastermind behind the whole thing. That's why it is the other cases, Matlala and others. Therefore, we still have evidence against him and he knows.
0: Tony Forbes, the father of slain rapper Keenan Forbes, better known as AKA, has accused the media of pushing the narrative that his son killed Anele Dembe. A court inquest into Dembe's death was postponed today after the magistrate fell ill. Dembe, who was AKA's fiancé at the time, fell from the 10th floor of the Pepper Club Hotel in Cape Town, dying in April of 2021. Carlo Peterson has more.
4: This weekend, a visual investigation which reconstructs Anele Dembe's final hours before she fell to her death was released in the media. The investigation is based on CCTV footage, incident reports, receipts and social media activity, tracing the movements of Keenan aka Forbes and Dembe in the hours before her death. Speaking on Cape Talk's midday show with Jane Dutton today, AKA's father Tony Forbes says the footage is nothing new.
6: It is just unfortunate that what should actually be tabled in the inquest instead is being played through the media over and over with the narrative that Keenan killed Anele.
4: Forbes says the truth will be revealed during the inquest, which is set to proceed on the 7th of September. Carlo Peterson, Eyewitness News.
0: Three former police ministers are set to testify before the TRC cases inquiry this week. Biggie Cele, Figile Mbalula and Natin Tlekwa have been called to present their evidence between tomorrow and Thursday. The commission has been investigating alleged political interference in the prosecution of Truth and Reconciliation Commission cases. Ntokozo Khumalo has more.
8: Among other issues, the TRC cases inquiry is investigating whether post-apartheid SAPs and NPA officials improperly colluded with politicians to derail investigations into TRC-related cases. Former police ministers Biggie Cele, Figile Mbalula and Natin Tlekwa are expected to be questioned on whether they played any role in stalling investigations. Based on the evidence presented so far, the three former ministers have been primarily mentioned in relation to their oversight of the police ministry during periods when TRC-related cases remained uninvestigated. However, no adverse findings have been made against any of them at this stage. Cele is expected to testify on Tuesday, Mbalula is scheduled to take the stand on Wednesday, and Tlekwa will appear on Thursday. Ntokozo Khumalo, Eyewitness News.
0: And dry, hot and windy conditions are putting parts of southern England at exceptional risk of wildfires. The warning comes as firefighters continue to battle fires on hills in northern England and Wales. Britain has faced unprecedented heat waves for much of the past 2 months. An advisory body, Natural England, has flagged warnings, while London's Fire Brigade has also declared an extreme risk of wildfires in the capital. Gold is trading at $4,065.59 an ounce. The rand is at 16.36 to the dollar, 21.91 to the pound, 18.69 to the euro, and Brent crude oil is at $77.39 a barrel.
1: Driving through Alexandra, there's bumper-to-bumper traffic on the N3 northbound between Modderfontein Road and Marlborough Drive. This is due to an earlier accident. Also, traffic pressure in Bedford View. This is heading towards Germiston, N3 southbound between Modderfontein Road and the Haldanes interchange.
7: In your sport, FIFA exploring whether to expand the World Cup to include 64 nations. Slaven Bilic reappointed Croatia head coach, and a Colombia player in hiding after death threats following crucial miss.
0: A partly cloudy Tuesday in store for Gauteng tomorrow. Johannesburg drops to overnight lows of 4 degrees, peaking at 19. Pretoria 5 and 20, and Vereeniging 3 and 20 degrees. The top story in EWN. Evidence leaders at the Malanga Commission say it's not possible to continue their probe into the head of IDAC, Andrea Johnson, in her absence.
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5: 702 Drive, it's 8 minutes past four. What kind of day are you having? Decent enough, I hope. It is Monday. It's the start of a new week. There's a lot of week still to go, but I do hope that you are off to a good start. plenty of news, plenty of interesting things going on, including we're going to be looking closely at what is behind, well, not so much, we know what is behind the decline in the diamond industry, not just here, but all over the world. And that's not anything new, but the consequences being strongly felt in South Africa today with news that De Beers is going to suspend production at its largest mine, the Venetia mine in Limpopo province. 3,500 people work there, I believe, and that's going to be suspended for 2 years. All of this, of course, is in the context of lab-produced diamonds, artificially produced diamonds. I'm not sure of what the most precise term for that is, but we'll talk to Sanchez Mincha, who is the managing director at the Jewelers Network, to just get a sense of what it's like working in an industry that is going through transformation as profound as this. I'm sure the De Beers element of it will be picked up on the Money Show as well. Stephen Curtis in at 25 minutes past four, just to give us an update on the markets, first of all, but secondly, later in the show, he'll tell us what he plans to do with his 2 hours between 6 and 8. The plea deal that was concluded between Busimuzi Matlala and the National Prosecuting Authority, you may remember about 7 or 8 days back, was then put before a magistrate who then came back and felt that the time spent in jail was inadequate. Another deal was put forward, and Mr. Matlala has now decided that he is not accepting that. So is it back to square one? Yes, it is, because he's now once again accused number one in the court case that is slowly unfolding in Pretoria. But secondly, is it exactly back to square one? I mean, how do you get a reset when somebody said, I did it, and they then step into the dock and say, I didn't? I'm simplifying hugely to take us through the complexities. Criminal lawyer Ulrich Ruh is my guest at 10 past five. It's 11 minutes past 4 o'clock.
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10: Dumela Ntate John, dumela ke Thabo mo Gauteng. Ntate John, to buy ka bulk, normally my wife will do that, but hey, as for myself, I'll just buy Tsegitlo Dijam fela, the only ones that I'm going to use and stuff. So buying ka bulk mostly is for my wife, and then it helps a lot, especially when it comes to budget and stuff. Thank you, Objot.
5: Yeah, thank you for that. We were just asking you about how your shopping habits have changed in regard to groceries, given how much so many things have changed in regard to the buying of groceries. I mean, it's quite extraordinary, the fact that you could fill your house with everything you need and you simply never actually have to leave your house. There's the price of petrol, which is complicating as well. Now, one of the big stories today is the fact that Advocate Andrea Johnson, who heads the prosecuting authority body, IDAC, the Independent Directorate Against Corruption, was supposed to appear, and literally, as they sat down, they were told that, no, she's been rushed to hospital and she is unwell. We're going to talk about sick notes in general and the lack of detail that is made available. But I just wanted to share with you, before we go to traffic and then a brief break, we'll be chatting about the doctor's notes with Professor Alex van den Heerfer, who's joining us from the Wits School of Governance. But Toby sent us this. The Madlanga Commission should issue an invoice to cover the commission's costs to those claiming vague emergency medical treatment. There are quite a few of those. We'll throw out that idea if we get a chance to Prof. Van den Heerfer. Maybe you've got a view as well. Thanks, Toby, for that. 13 minutes past four.
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5: 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If you don't, ask them for 500 rand. Problems in Alex earlier, problems in Alex still, Karabo.
1: Yes, that's heading towards Midrand. There's bumper-to-bumper traffic in Alexandra. This is on the N3 northbound between Modderfontein Road and Marlborough Drive due to an earlier accident. While in Bedford View, traffic pressure N3 southbound or between Modderfontein Road and the Haldenase interchange. While in Midrand, there's slow-moving traffic. This is on the N1 northbound or between Allendale and Samrand. While in Lynmayr, there's an accident seen N12 eastbound before the R29 Reading interchange, causing heavy delays all the way from Comora Road. So avoid the N12 if you're leaving Soweto heading towards Alberton. In four ways, also expect delays. This is on Winnie Mandela Drive between the N1 and Witkoppen. If you come across any other traffic issues, kindly WhatsApp us on 072-702-1702.
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5: Thank you. 30 minutes doom scrolling goes by quickly, but 30 minutes stuck in traffic feels like a lifetime. Thankfully, the OUTsurance pointsmen are here to save the day. These heroes in green and purple have been easing traffic congestion for the past 20 years. 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Just another way you always get something out. 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
11: What I love about this year's 702 Josie My Josie Walk the Talk is that it's taking people back into the Joburg CBD. And for people to be able to see the work that Josie My Josie has been doing, how they've been fixing up the city, I'm so excited for people to see that. You should take part in this year's Walk the Talk, because if you haven't been into the Joburg CBD in a long time because you're worried about safety, about crime, it's an incredible opportunity for you to go and see what's been happening in the Joburg CBD, what Josie My Josie has been doing, what the residents of Joburg have been doing. This year, I'm going to take part in the Walk the Talk because I can't wait to see the reaction of people when they go back to the Joburg CBD and to just feel that energy and feel the pulse of the city, and for people to return and for the city to be rejuvenated and for people to want to get involved in being part of that. To enter the 702 Josie My Josie Walk the Talk, go to primemediaplus.com. I'll see you on the streets.
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12: Johannesburg is calling. 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
23: Let's walk the talk.
5: Just very briefly, MacTosh takes issue with Meyer responding to Alpha Ramoshwana's story about the people in a community in Limpopo who built a bridge for themselves. And I said, what an intriguing story. And with the use of an exclamation mark, MacTosh says, not intriguing, it's horrendous. Fair point, MacTosh, I think you're right. And he says, this proves the failure of local, provincial and national government. Point well taken. 19 minutes past four. Let's get into then the issues at the Madlanga Commission of Inquiry, where yet another witness at very, very short notice failed to attend today's session, citing medical reasons. This is what Justice Mbuyisile Madlanga, the chair of the commission, had to say in response to this development.
14: Thank you. I noticed that this is one of those medical certificates, the nature of which I've previously said are useless, in the sense that they give no information whatsoever. It's not even a case of what Mr. Bojani said, which is confidentiality issues. It's just one of those useless so-called medical certificates. But anyway, the bottom line is that Advocate Johnson is not here.
3: Indeed.
5: Yeah, so very, very clear what Justice Madlanga is saying. And by the way, he said it before, not just in regard to this particular piece of documentation in regard to the health of a witness, but he's made the same point in similar circumstances. Lots of issues come out of this. Let's start unpacking them. And welcome to the show, Professor Alex van den Heerfer, who joins us from the Wits School of Governance. Prof, welcome and thanks very much for your time. There are a number of issues here, and they arise not just in very specific contexts like commissions of inquiry, as has been the case today, but I'm sure they arise in the workplace as well. On the one hand, confidentiality. On the other hand, credibility. Is there a sweet spot in the middle, or is the law perhaps insufficiently precise on the matter? Good afternoon to you.
15: Good afternoon. Well, I think we should distinguish between the sick notes in the workplace versus a sort of a judicial process,
5: right,
15: a judicial commission of inquiry, or another kind of inquiry, you know, somebody appearing before court. And in both of those cases where you are providing a sick note not to appear, and you're doing so tactically in order to delay, defer, or basically undermine the process, then that potentially should attract a potential – it's potentially a criminal offense if it is found that there was no real medical condition, underlying medical condition. So where there has been, in the case of the Madlanga Commission, a pattern of medical conditions resulting in senior public government officials not appearing,
5: yes,
15: then it raises the question as to whether or not the commission should now begin checking on whether or not there was a real medical condition at play. And if there is no real medical condition, then they can make a finding, and there can be criminal consequences, because somebody who basically fails to appear can face a jail sentence, and it also can impact on them in that they could have a fine, or they could also be disciplined in terms of their own organization. Because if you have a public official who undermines a process like this, there should be consequences. But there should also be consequences for the medical practitioner who provides a fake sick note. Depending on the outcome of a process, it can be that even the medical professional is reported to the Health Professions Council for potential misconduct, and they can also be held to account. So the main issue here is whether and the being sick should not stop the process of extracting evidence from the people, but the person should also be giving information on whether or not what is the nature of their condition.
5: Yes.
15: Can they appear in some other way? Can they appear by online? Can somebody be with them? What are the alternatives? But where you just have a one-liner as a sick note, it raises the question as to whether this is potentially tactical.
5: So Prof, if I'm hearing you right, you're saying we're dealing with very different things. This isn't John taking a day off because he's throat's a little scratchy and he's got a bit of a headache and he's going to be below par. And there's no consequence for anyone, really, apart from the inconvenience to colleagues. You're saying this should be framed within the exact context in which this took place, which ups the ante as substantially as you say. But I want to engage with you on the medical professional, because unless I go to my, let's say I'm meant to be a witness at the Madlanga Commission, unlikely, but let's stay with that. And I go to a medical professional and say, listen, I'm feeling really, really ill. I'm not up to being where I need to be today. And they sign me off. Presumably, they could offer as a defense, hey, Pillman never said he was appearing before Justice Madlanga and two others.
15: So the issue is that the medical professional should actually provide details. It's not up to them to judge those situations.
5: Right.
15: But the question is, what the Madlanga Commission is in a position to do is to get an independent medical professional to do their own check. And that can provide them with information in a process which can allow them to make a determination as to whether or not this was tactical. Because again, if it's a case of flu and you're feeling a bit under the weather, that's not a good enough reason not to appear before the Madlanga Commission. It has to be serious. And it has to be pretty acute. So the question is, what is the actual nature of the medical condition that's involved, and are there not alternatives? So an independent medical professional can identify whether, what is actually going on with that person. And that probably needs to happen here, because we've seen it in the cases dealing with Zuma and various others, including his former helper, Shabir Sheikh, where medical assessments have actually been used to keep them out of judicial processes or out of prison. And there hasn't been a lot of alternative checking of the true nature of the medical conditions. And it's being used as a get-out-of-jail-free card, quite literally, in the case of both Zuma and Shabir Sheikh. And it should not be.
5: So I want to refer to somebody else who didn't appear before the commission, and there's quite a few that come to mind. Brown Mukhotsi delayed one of his appearances. Suleiman Karim has been in hospital on a couple of occasions, I think. Mike van Wyk, Medicare 24 CEO, a crucial witness. He didn't appear because, and it was said he was having panic attacks. Now, how should something like that be ruled? I mean, if for the sake of argument, Advocate Johnson was in a state of extreme anxiety about this fear, is that medically accessible condition? I'm sure I'm mangling the English language, but cardiac arrest is perhaps more clear cut.
15: Yeah, it's again, what would require independent medical advice on that, and whether or not somebody's fear of appearing is actually a good enough reason not to appear.
5: Yes.
15: Yes, there will be anxiety, particularly if there's they've been guilty of something. So it can't be that becomes a barrier to them giving evidence. They are accountable public officials in almost all of these cases. Perhaps not Brown Mukhotsi, but he wasn't a public official. The others, clearly, they are senior public officials, and suddenly falling ill is a problem. It's a problem also in terms of their employment, because they're essentially avoiding public accountability as public officials. It's not quite the same as a private person. In many respects, they have a higher duty to appear. So, yeah, I would say that you would require quite a high threshold before you allow somebody to say anxiety prevents you from presenting, but one would have to defer to expert medical opinion, but independent expert medical opinion, not the medical opinion of the person they've selected to provide that opinion.
5: Thank you so much, Professor Alex Funden here for Wits School of Governance. Very, very clear in his own mind that we're not talking about sick notes and sick notes standings, standards, etc., etc. He's saying this is a judicial commission of inquiry, a judicial process, and that whatever scrutiny there's going to be of the of Andrea Johnson and what she's able to submit, it needs to be exacting and of the highest standard. Interesting. Give us your thoughts on 011-883-0702, 28 minutes past four.
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5: Stephen Curtis, a very good afternoon to you. How have the markets been as we start a new week of trade?
16: Good afternoon to you, John. Well, I was away for a little while and things were fine, and I come back and it's all a disaster, and I don't really know what to read into that. But Iran basically saying today it won't let the U.S. control the Strait of Hormuz. Donald Trump saying the U.S. is probably going to take it over and act as a guardian of the Strait, and the net result of that is that Brent crude is almost at $80 a barrel, just sort of touching close to those levels. Interestingly, though, in the past when that's happened, we've seen a huge reaction in terms of the Rand and in terms of the JSE. Hasn't been quite that bad this time. That said, the JSE over time has fallen from its highs before all of the

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1: 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Until that's resolved, I don't know if De Beers know what's going to happen. And of course, Anglo, if I remember correctly, wants to sell De Beers. So this is becoming a little bit messy. We'll have a big impact on our economy, a much bigger impact overall. Not this mine, but the whole issue on the economy of Botswana as well, of course. PSG Finance up 2.75% today. Issel Tal up 2.5%. And Sasol, I think, they would possibly have expected to go a little higher with oil prices where they are. They're up 2% on the day. Netcare, Telkom and Sunlum all up by around 1% as well on the day. In the US, obviously, we're seeing that higher oil prices weighing on things a little bit. That said, the Dow Jones is up 0.17, but the Nasdaq is down 1%. People worried about global trade there, and the S&P 500 down 0.33%. The gold price, $4,034.70. Platinum, $1,616.20. Brent crude, $78.66 a barrel. The rand to the dollar could have been worse, John. 16.39 to the euro, 18.70 to the British pound, 21.92. Stephen Crotus, EWN Business.
2: Thanks, Stephen. 29 minutes to 5. Let's find out what's happening out in the wide, wide world and get the latest news with Mbali Dlamini. Good afternoon.
3: Thanks, John. Good afternoon. Parliament's Standing Committee on Finance wants Minister Enoch Godongwana to account for his decision to withhold funds from 69 municipalities. Chairperson Joe Masangwai says he would have expected Godongwana to discuss the matter with Parliament first. Masangwai says he believes Cooperative Governance Minister Vilenkosini Hlabisa and the SA Local Government Association were also caught off guard by the move. Lindsay Dentlinger has more.
4: While Parliament is in recess, Finance Committee Chairperson Joe Maswanganyi says the Speaker has been asked to approve a joint meeting with the Appropriations and Cooperative Governance and Traditional Affairs Committees this week to probe the withholding of funds to municipalities. Maswanganyi says he would have expected the matter to have been raised by the Treasury before the Appropriations Committee ahead of the mid-year recess.
5: We believe a matter of this magnitude should also have been discussed between the two ministers and probably even be taken to cabinet.
4: Maswanganyi says the thrice yearly equitable share transfer is a lifeline for municipalities and they can't be expected to raise the money themselves to make up for it.
5: There must be an immediate actions that are taken to correct the problems that those municipalities are facing. We don't think that it should be a permanent decision.
4: Godongwana has said the funding freeze would be lifted as soon as municipalities comply with financial prescripts. Lindsay Dentlinger, Eyewitness News, Parliament.
3: Cape Town Mayor Jordan Hill Lewis is appealing to the National Prosecuting Authority to stop what he calls the catch and release pattern, rather, of drug dealers. He's been speaking at the Mitchells Plain Magistrates Court today, where a suspect arrested by Metro Police for the possession of tick has been granted unrestricted bail without opposition by the state. The mayor witnessed his arrest in April and says while the NPA failed to check whether the suspect had a prior criminal record, Metro Police did so. Hill Lewis says despite this, the matter has been postponed yet again without any request to impose restrictions on bail.
6: Once again today, unfortunately, the case was postponed again to August and the bail was extended, and so that same person is back on the streets. This is how the criminal justice system is failing residents of Cape Town and indeed of South Africa. This is being replicated thousands of times across the country, everywhere, in courts, every day.
3: Let's stay in Cape Town, where the country's first dedicated police unit for missing persons has been launched in the mother city. Together with Mitchells Plain-based NPO, Faith and Hope Missing Persons, the police, NPA and Home Affairs are on a focused, coordinated effort to improve the response to missing persons cases. The organization's founder, Veronique Williams, says the unit has been established to strengthen the response to such cases.
7: We are not replacing SEPs. We are supporting investigations by mobilizing trained volunteers, assisting families, creating awareness, coordinating community searches, where appropriate, sharing verified information responsibly.

0: and ensuring that families receive support throughout the process.
1: And in Spain, authorities have identified two Brits and one national each from the US, France, Belgium and Spain as the victims of a wildfire in the south of the country. The blaze claimed the lives of 13 people last week. According to AFP, experts responsible for coordinating the identification process say the victims were the first 6 out of 12 bodies found at the fire's epicenter. More than 1,000 residents were given the all clear to return to their homes in the evacuated villages north of that region. A partly cloudy Tuesday in store for Gauteng tomorrow. Lows of between 3 and 5 degrees and highs of between 19 and 20.
2: Lynn Mayer, there's an accident scene heading towards Alberton. This is the N12 eastbound before the R59 Reading interchange, causing huge delays all the way from Komaro Street. There's also bumper-to-bumper traffic in Alex that's travelling towards Midrand. N3 northbound between Modderfontein Road and Marlborough Drive. Bedford View, there's traffic pressure travelling towards Germiston. N3 south between Modderfontein Road and the Haldanes interchange.
1: The top story in EWN, Parliament's Standing Committee on Finance wants Minister Enoch Godongwana to account for his decision to withhold funds from 69 municipalities.
3: 7:02 afternoons
4: with Relebogile Mabotja, 1 to 3 p.m.
5: Just to clarify, let's say a couple went and did it together and it was intended to go into her, it belongs to her. However, if that embryo was intended to go into the womb of a surrogate, who does it belong to?
6: So in that scenario, the recipient is the surrogate mother. That creates all kinds of gaps in our law because the surrogate mother doesn't really have a particular interest in that embryo other than to try and assist the parents. So if the parents split up, the law is very clear on that aspect, and that is that the surrogate mother will own that embryo.
5: Attorney specializing in surrogacy and fertility law, Robin Friedman.
3: 7:02 afternoons
4: with Relebogile Mabotja.
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11: Why not set up within one of the most reputable hospitals, so aka Mill Park, set up a ward, call it the Matlanga ward, and set up a office for the public protector and run the trials from there. when they want to go. Make it a prerequisite that they have to go to that hospital. Close the loophole.
8: Yeah, I don't know if it's a serious suggestion, but you can't put all the witnesses in one room. Never mind, side by side, day and night in the same hospital ward. Of course, the if you were to go there and say, okay, we'll just do it from your bed, I don't think that's going to fly. But, you know, a lot of people, I mean, if you look online and just Google on any platform you like, Instagram, X, two examples that come to mind. I'm sure there's on Facebook as well. People have used AI to create a picture of exactly the ward you describe. So, yeah, I suspect it's flippant, mainly, unless you are seriously suggesting they should be interviewed in hospital. I don't think so. That is actually going to happen. But I do get the sense that the commission, despite the fact that they've just got a long extension, are actually now deciding to take this way, way, way more seriously. It's 19 minutes to 5.
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8: And then there were four at the World Cup. We have our semi-finalists. Let's hear all about them and the rest of the World Cup news with Tola Kele Mganga.
3: The EWN World Cup Desk. The latest scores, the biggest stories, and the moments everyone's talking about.
7: Thanks so much, John. And with less than a week left at the World Cup, FIFA say they'll sit down after the tournament to decide if they'll expand it to feature 64 nations. This edition is the largest by far and has been hailed as a huge success by President Gianni Infantino, who cited the progress of 9 out of 10 African teams to the knockout stages as proof of its benefits. An official proposal to boost the 2030 World Cup to 64 teams was put forward by CONMEBOL, a suggestion UEFA President Alexander Seferin believes is a bad idea.
12: This proposal was maybe even more surprising for me than for you. I think it's a bad idea. I think it's not a good idea for the World Cup itself, and it's not a good idea for our qualifiers as well, as you know. I'm not supporting that idea. I don't know where it came from.
7: Attention now turns to the semi-finals, where Spain and France clash tomorrow, followed by England up against Argentina on Wednesday. However, for Switzerland and Granit Xhaka, they're still wondering what could have been following their quarterfinal loss to the defending champions. That clash was overshadowed by Brill Embolo receiving a second yellow card for simulation. That's after the referee had initially booked Leonardo Paredes following a lengthy VAR review that established that Embolo had not been fouled.
13: Yeah, the rules are the rules. We can't change the rules. But it's a decision where you kill the game. This is my opinion. I don't know what else he can do, but just don't kill the game. I think that we were so good in the game inside. How I say, I believe that 11 against 11, we will have them. But it's very difficult to find the right word now after the game.
7: Slaven Bilic has returned to football management following his reappointment as Croatia head coach as he replaces Zlatko Dalic, who stepped down following their last 32 defeat against Portugal. Bilic returns for a second spell after being in charge from 2006 and 2012, and with a record that saw him win 42, draw 15 and lose just 8 of his 65 matches. And Colombian forward Gianmiton Campas is reportedly in hiding, having missed a crucial goal-scoring opportunity in extra time during his nation's round of 16 match against the Swiss. Campas remains in the United States, having refused to board a flight back home after receiving death threats, and has now issued a desperate plea for tolerance on his Instagram account. The online hounding of Campas has been condemned by the Colombian Federation, who say football must be a space for unity, respect and hope, and should never be a setting for hatred, intimidation or violence. Tola Gelimganga, Eyewitness News Sport.
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8: 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Karabo Chale has all those details.
2: So if you're leaving Soweto, heading towards Alberton, avoid the N12 eastbound. We received a voice note regarding this situation. There's an accident scene there. Let's hear it.
14: I'll just let you know there was an accident on the Molato Road, right opposite the entrance to Luenaplot Dam. They are actually closing off the road to traffic traveling north. So it would be best just to look for alternative routes. The traffic is quite heavily backed up already.
15: Good day, 702 traffic. There's an accident on the M12 East, just after the Camaro Street on-ramp. The right-hand lane, there's a vehicle standing on its roof, but all the lanes are blocked with emergency vehicles and traffic is backed up way past the Glen already. Thank you.
2: Thanks for those updates. Just to recap, first it was in Kameel Drift, Moloto Road, closed off to traffic heading towards Kwamhlanga. This is due to an earlier accident and causing huge delays. In the south of Joburg, Lynnmeyer, heading towards Alberton, there's an accident seen as well. N12 eastbound before the R59 Reading interchange, causing heavy delays all the way from Komara Road. There's also slow-moving traffic in Alexandra. This is on the N3 northbound between Modderfontein Road and Marlborough Drive. Bedford View, traffic pressure, N3 south between Modderfontein Road and the Geldenhuys interchange. Midrand, traffic also a bit sluggish. N1 northbound between Ellendale and Samrand. And finally, in four ways, expect some delays on Winnie Mandela Drive between the N1 and Witkopen Road. If you come across any other traffic issues, you can also WhatsApp us on 072-702-1702.
3: 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My dog ran out, and I had to chase him for 5 kilometers. Fortunately, with the OUTsurance Pointsman on the roads, you no longer have to come up with creative excuses for being late. The OUTsurance Pointsmen have been easing traffic congestion so we all get to where we need to be quickly and safely for the past 20 years. With OUTsurance, you really always get something out. 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
8: Well, the World Cup has created all sorts of heroes manifesting in very, very different ways. For example, on the morning of the Cabo Verde match against Spain, their goalkeeper, Virginia, had 50,000 Instagram followers. At the end of an incredible performance by the goalkeeper, which was a fundamental reason why the match ended in a 0-0 draw, he had suddenly found his Instagram followers ballooning to 17.4 million. As he's now, I think, on 21.9, and he's passed icons like, for example, the US gridiron player Tom Brady. But this is where he really became famous. I'm just reading here from The Athletic, which says, you know you've really made it as a World Cup star when a scientist names a newly discovered species after you. It's happened to Virginia. Cabo Verde's charismatic and insanely popular on Instagram goalkeeper. Listen to this. A sea slug measuring 4 millimeters long and red in color has been dubbed Aldisa virginiae. Oh. And apparently Aldisa is the scientific name for a sea slug. And then virginiae, I think, might be the possessive term. Anyway, it doesn't really matter. Spanish researcher found the slug and decided, I've got to name it in some way. So he's named it after Virginia. So given how unlikely life is, Tolokele, if you could have something named after you, your full name, your surname, maybe a dish in a restaurant using just your first name, who knows, what would you have named after you?
16: Ice cream.
8: Oh, ice cream.
16: Wow. Yes.
8: Gelato Tolokele or Gelato. Ooh, Nganga.
16: Ooh, John. People that are in business, please listen to these ideas. Definitely ice cream because it never goes out of style.
8: Yes.
16: And also, I like to think of myself as like summer. And you know how good quality ice cream tastes in summer. And I want people to have that feeling when they think about me.
8: Gelato Mganga. If it was a French manufacturer, it could be Glacé Mganga.
16: John, let's trademark these ideas right now.
8: Let's get going. What flavor would it be, by the way?
16: Ooh, Dinawa's going to hate this. Mint.
8: Mint?
16: I love mint and chocolate.
8: Okay.
16: Yes.
8: Mint with chocolate involved as well. Ice cream's gone, Karabo. Although you can also, if you could have something named after you, what would you have named after you?
2: Not me particularly, but I had an idea for my son.
8: Okay.
2: So on the 17th of October 2016, I got a call. from my partner saying, I think I'm in labor.
8: Mm-hmm.
2: And I'm like, whoa, okay, I'm going home, guys. Cheers. And then it was same birthday as one of my favorite rappers, Eminem, Marshall Mathers. Uh-huh. So I was going to name him Marshall, Kabo Mu Marshall.
8: Yes.
2: And I think maybe his mother was like not up for the idea.
8: Yes.
2: Because the labor took like a couple of days more. So she kind of withheld the labor. And then after a few more days, she was like, the Marshall idea is gone now.
8: Yes,
2: on the 21st of October. Then I forgot about it. But if it was on the 17th, he'll be Marshall right now. He would have been Marshall.
8: Okay. So you don't want anything named after you?
2: Jeez. Wow. Let me think. Maybe a nice bottle of wine.
8: Okay.
2: Mm.
8: Red, white?
2: Yes, red. Dry red. Come on, John. Come up with ideas.
8: Dry red.
16: Stop stealing his ideas. We are already trademarking it.
8: Oh, no, I'm thinking about it. The Chale blend.
2: Oh.
8: There we go. Okay. We'll have to bring the wine in. We'll check it out and we'll decide. Okay. So we've got wine. We've got ice cream. If you could have something named after you, Sea Slug, I'm afraid, is taken by Virginia. So you're too late for that one unless they find another slug, in which case there might be open bids for that, although I wouldn't know where to start. So Sea Slug's ice cream and wine are all gone. What would you like to have named after you? Give us a call on that on 011-883-0702 and 072-702-1702. Bongi Nkosi is going big and says, I think a car, as much as it's been done by Mercedes Ferrari, I think being named after a car immortalizes the person. You're flipping it, actually, Bongi, because you're naming yourself after the thing, but the thing must be named after you. It could be a building, it could be a street, it could be an ice cream flavor. Go on, Bongi, put your name to something, not take the name of something that is famous. 8 minutes now to 5.
4: John Perlman
3: on 702,
4: 3 to 6 p.m.
8: Well, very troubling news for people in Limpopo province, a particular area around Aldays, that part of the Limpopo Northwest. The news that the diamond mine, which is an anchor employer in that area, the Venetia mine, is suspending production for 2 years. 3,500 people, as I understand it, actually work there. But what it does is shine a spotlight on a much more fundamental challenge facing diamond mining in the diamond industry all over the world, and that is laboratory created diamonds or manufactured diamonds, I'll get the correct term in just a moment, versus diamonds that are dug from the ground and all the things that are then done to them, polished and cut and refined and set in various ways in the jewelry industry. So we thought we'd get a perspective on the extent to which all this is not just shaking up the mining of diamonds, but the manufacture and selling of them as well. Sansia Mincha is the managing director of the Jewelers Network and joins us now on 702 Drive. Thanks so much for your time. This battle for market share between the manufactured and the mined, how's that affecting that part of the industry within which you work and ply your trade? A very good afternoon to you.
17: Well, hello, John. Thank you so much for having me and giving me this opportunity. I think there's various factors at play. There's no single reason the diamond industry is under pressure. It's a combination of economic conditions, changing consumer behavior, geopolitical factors, and increased competition from laboratory-grown diamonds. So consumers are spending differently. You know, younger consumers are prioritizing experiences, travel and technology alongside luxury goods. Engagement ring traditions remain strong, but buying habits have evolved.
8: Please carry on.
17: So what you got for laboratory-grown diamonds, they have become very affordable and widely accepted, particularly in the bridal market. And this has put pressure on natural diamond prices. Although the two products serve different consumer needs, that is the reality.
8: So, I mean, when people within your network are engaging with customers, is it a point of conversation even with a couple sitting opposite them and making a choice for a special day? does the jeweler open the conversation and say, listen, do you want manufactured or mined? Or is the conversation simply, what does this look like? How much does it cost and do I actually want to buy it? I mean, has it become that simple?
17: No. So I think the conversation does always center around, would you like a laboratory grown or would you like a natural?
8: That's
17: just the two biggest options that you have. So I think what happens is with the younger consumers, you know, as I said, their price point is different.
8: Mm-hmm.
17: And their awareness of everything is different as well with regards to, you know, the sustainability and those kind of things that have been thrown around as well. So I think it's very, very individual. So you'll get someone that, you know, is happy with a lab grown. It has all the same qualities per se as
8: yes.
17: a natural. So what do you want? Do you want the lab grown at a better price? You know, also a lot more to do with, like, you know, how do I say this in a nice way? But they, you know, it's on demand. It's nice. It's,
8: yes.
17: it's there. We can do it. The diamond industry is facing pressures from several directions. Consumer preferences have changed. Amongst younger buyers, you prioritize, as I said before, experiences over luxury goods and want transparency and sustainability.
8: Yeah.
17: So lab diamonds have also created strong competition by offering a similar appearance at a lower price. And then in addition, global economic uncertainty has reduced spending on luxury products, while oversupply and weaker demand have placed pressure on natural diamond prices.
8: So...
17: Yeah.
8: So I mean, we mine diamonds here, and obviously yeah. there are huge implications with the De Beers announcement and huge implications for a country like Botswana, which depends heavily on the money it gains from that natural asset. But in terms of where are most of the manufactured diamonds being made? I mean, which countries, if any, have gained some kind of real foothold and monopoly in that space?
17: Well, you know, it's Angola, Botswana, you know, it's still Africa. So a lot of our diamonds are mined here in Africa and then obviously exported for cutting purposes and manufacturing.
8: Sorry, just to jump in, I was just saying, where does most of the lab stuff take place? Is that in the north?
17: No. So that would be India.
8: Okay.
17: Yeah, so India manufacturers have a huge lab-grown facilities over there where they grow them, they cut them, manufacture them, and then, you know, either export them or sell them. So India is a big one. It definitely is.
8: Thanks so much, Sansia Minche, Managing Director of the Jewelers Network. I mean, I'd love to get your views on this, if buying jewelry for yourself or buying jewelry for somebody else or as part of the celebration of a relationship of some kind, engagement, wedding or renewal of vows. There's so many spaces in which this comes up as a choice and a decision you need to make. I mean, does it matter to you whether a diamond has been mined or manufactured? Does that enter your thinking, come into the choice that you make? Give us a call on that on 011-883-0702 and 072-702-1702.
3: I feel like this year's 702 Jozi My Jozi Walk the Talk is going to be special. 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I've often thought I'll do 5 and then I end up doing 8, or I think I'll do 8 and then I end up doing 15 kilometers. 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
1: All those who were trapped after Inanda building collapse brought to safety, and the NPA is still confident in its case against Cat Matlala. Good afternoon, I'm Bali Dlamini. Emergency personnel have rescued all 8 people who were trapped beneath rubble after a church building collapsed in Inanda, north of Durban today. The building collapsed earlier, leaving 10 people injured. All of the victims have since been transported to various medical facilities for treatment. ALS paramedics spokesperson Gareth Jameson says the site has now been cleared.
23: And can confirm that there's no further people who have been located or hurt. At this stage, the number is still unconfirmed, but approximately 8 people had sustained various injuries, including critical injuries, and were rushed through to hospital before paramedics' arrival. The scene has been handed over to SAPS for further investigation. All rescue teams are leaving the area.
1: Evidence leaders at the Madlanga Commission say it's not possible to continue their probe into the head of the Investigative Directorate Against Corruption, Andrea Johnson, in her absence. Johnson was due to testify at the commission today, but her lawyer said she was rushed to hospital due to an illness. It's been alleged that Johnson has an improper relationship with tainted crime intelligence top cop Feroz Khan. She allegedly interfered in an assault and intimidation case opened against Khan by another officer. Tabi Sokoba reports.
24: As the commission gets deeper into its work of probing criminal infiltration into the crime prevention sector, more key witnesses are conveniently falling ill before they have to testify. The commission recently adopted a new strategy of reading evidence into record during the witness's absence. This was done for Medicare24 Tshwane District CEO Mike van Wyk and Deputy Head of Crime Intelligence Feroz Khan. However, evidence leader Mahlak Esillo says the nature of the evidence against IDEC Head Andrea Johnson makes it difficult to employ a similar strategy.
25: What I have are 2 statements, a statement and a supplementary statement from Advocate Johnson, both of which are narrative in nature. I don't have WhatsApp messages to share with the commissioners.
24: Johnson's testimony has been postponed to a later date. Tabi Sokoba, Eyewitness News.
1: The NPA insists the withdrawal of alleged criminal kingpin Vusumuzi Cat Matlala from a plea agreement will not weaken its case. Matlala told the Specialized Commercial Crimes Court today he was withdrawing from the plea after the court increased his jail time. This means Matlala will now rejoin his 14 co-accused in the 228 million rand Medicare SAPS health tender fraud case. Previously, the NPA told the court Matlala would turn state witness and help it convict senior officers allegedly involved in corruption. The matter has now been postponed to September the 11th. NPA spokesperson Keza Khanyaho.
0: It is a blow in as far as the police concerned, but not in as far as the matter, the case is concerned, because you must remember, because of all of those things that the magistrate said, he was already accused number one in the other case. And that is purely because we believed even there that he's the mastermind behind the whole thing. That's why it is the other cases, Matlala and others. Therefore, we still have evidence against him and he knows.
1: Tony Forbes, the father of slain rapper Keenan Forbes, better known as AKA, has accused the media of pushing the narrative that his son killed Anele Dembe. A court inquest into Dembe's death was postponed today after the magistrate fell ill. Dembe, who was AKA's fiancé at the time, fell to her death from the 10th floor of the Pepper Club Hotel in Cape Town in April 2021. Carlo Peterson has more.
5: This weekend, a visual investigation which reconstructs Anele Dembe's final hours before she fell to her death was released in the media. The investigation is based on CCTV footage, incident reports, receipts and social media activity, tracing the movements of Keenan aka Forbes and Dembe in the hours before her death. Speaking on Cape Talk's midday show with Jane Dutton today, AKA's father, Tony Forbes, says the footage is nothing new.
6: It is just unfortunate that what should actually be tabled in the inquest instead is being played through the media over and over with the narrative that Keenan killed Anele.
5: Forbes says the truth will be revealed during the inquest, which is set to proceed on the 7th of September. Carlo Peterson, Eyewitness News.
1: And in the UK, 12 people have been arrested as part of a terrorism-related investigation into an alleged threat against an Islamic event in eastern England. According to reports, the event ended early yesterday as a precaution after the possible threat. Those arrested include 11 men aged between 27 and 82 and one 48-year-old woman mostly residing in London or eastern England. Police believe there is no wider threat to the public connected to this matter. Gold is trading at $4,065.59 an ounce. The rand is at 16.36 to the dollar, 21.91 to the pound, 18.69 to the euro, and Brent crude oil is at $77.39 a barrel.
2: Leaving Alex, heading towards Midrand, bumper-to-bumper traffic N3 northbound between Modderfontein Road and Marlborough Drive due to an earlier accident. Bedford View, also traffic pressure heading towards Germiston. That's the N3 southbound between Modderfontein Road and the Haldanese Interchange. And in Midrand, traffic remains sluggish. N1 northbound between Ellendale and Samrand.
16: In your sport, FIFA exploring whether to expand the World Cup to include 64 nations. Slaven Bilic reappointed Croatia head coach, and a Colombia player in hiding after death threats following crucial miss.
1: A partly cloudy Tuesday in store for Gauteng tomorrow. Johannesburg drops to overnight lows of 4 degrees, peaking at 19. Pretoria 5 and 20, and Vereeniging 3 and 20 degrees. The top story in EWN. Emergency personnel have rescued all 8 people who were trapped beneath rubble after a church building collapsed in Inanda, north of Durban, today.
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8: 7:02 drive. It's 5:09, and it's good to have you with us for the last hour of the show. We're going to focus shortly on this story. That was the deal, no deal, in fact, but the realization that an earlier deal reached between the National Prosecuting Authority on the one hand and the businessman Vusimbuzi Matlala on the other. The plea deal where he would plead guilty and provide certain information about other people implicated and involved in the fraud and corruption matter with which he is currently facing charges, that's fallen apart because of a decision by the magistrate presiding over the matter that the initial decision, the initial deal that would see Mr. Matlala serving 8 years was insufficient punishment for what had happened, and he put forward another deal which would have seen Matlala in jail for 12. So that is off the table, but is it simply back to square one, or does the falling apart of a plea deal actually change certain things? To my mind, that would be inevitable, but that's because that's to my mind, and not necessarily the mind of my guest. Ulrich Roux is a highly experienced lawyer in criminal matters. He'll help us understand this better, joining me in about 2 or 3 minutes' time. We have been asking you questions about a whole range of things in the course of the show. Is there something you would like to have named after you? Tola Kele would like an ice cream named after her. And we do all of this prompted by a new sea slug that has been discovered being named after the heroic goalkeeper of Cabo Verde, who I think pulled off a record number of saves at the age of 40, by the way, in Cabo Verde's 0-0 draw against Spain, the beginning of their extraordinary adventure in the 2026 World Cup. So some of you have views on that, and then I've been asking you a little bit about diamonds, manufactured diamonds, lab-grown diamonds on the one hand, diamonds that are mined on the other. And we've got quite a few of you commenting on that. This in the light of the news that De Beers will be suspending production at its extremely large Venetia mine. That's up in Limpopo. So Stephen Curtis, I'm sure, will cover that on the Money Show, the various business and economic implications. We look more at the industry itself. And if you missed our conversation with Sansia Mincher from the Jewelers Network, you can pick that up on our website, primemediaplus.com. Let's hear a few of your comments.
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9: Hi, John and team. Excuse the pun. This may be a tongue-in-cheek comment. Is this not proof that diamonds are not forever? Thank you to my son in Midrand.
11: How's it, John? Colin from Biffleswood, Pretoria. I would love a pizza named after me. I invented one. Well, I hope I did. I think I did. A good couple of years ago when we were down in the Cape officiating over gymnastics SA champs, we went out and I decided to have a focaccia with a carpaccio on the top. So they cooked the focaccia the normal way in the pizza oven, and then they slice up the carpaccio with the parmesan cheese, a bit of celery, sprinkled over the top with a balsamic vinegar. It is delectable. Thanks. Cheers.
12: Afternoon, Tata John. My name is Rafilwe. I would ideally like a school to be named after me. Rafilwe Sky Manyaka High School or Primary School. One of the two. That would be so cool.
13: Good afternoon, John and the team. John, I would undoubtedly like to be named after an exquisite bottle of fine French champagne. You can call it Joël, you know? With a flair of sophistication and unmistakable class. After all, John, if you are going to be named after something, you know, it might as well be a luxury label as opposed to a, you know, school attendance register. So Joël it is for me. French champagne. Joel from Kempton Park, have a splendid Monday afternoon.
14: So, hi, 702 and to the 702 family. Butting in on the lab-grown versus the mined diamonds debate. I am lab-grown all the way. I think that the over-evaluation of these stones from, you know, years of marketing from these diamond companies, you know, with the De Beers Diamonds Are Forever campaign and, you know, the absolute abhorrent treatment of certain indigenous peoples to take advantage of their diamond supplies. It's about time that there's something to start taking a bit of value away from these other industries. I'm a big fan of the concept of lab grown, to be honest, I can't see much of a difference. If you're looking at the jewelry purposes, mined diamonds, yeah, I can understand for the chemical properties of the stones themselves. They're quite valuable for, you know, making tools and diamond-tipped cutting material and utensils and whatnot. But yeah, for jewelry purposes, let's go with the lab-grown.
8: Thanks for all your feedback on that. So while Colin was outlining his fabulous focaccia pizza and so on, I was trying to think, what would one drink with that? Because, man, what was he having? He was having carpaccio and he was having balsamic vinegar. And then the answer was provided by Joel. We have, and I'll have that with a glass of 2024 Champagne Joël. Why not? Of course, it's a little early for that. It's only 5:15.
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4: on 702.
8: So, we're going to have music in the last part of the show. That should keep us going until dinner. Colin, you have really got me very unsettled. I can almost taste what you described. Good luck with that. But for our music theme, we thought about the fact in the light of the conversation we had earlier about Andrea Johnson, the head of IDAC, who was supposed to be at Matlanga, and we've joked before, not so much sung in cheek because it's not entirely funny, but we've referred to the problem of Matlangalitis and the number of people who do not turn up to appear before the commission on the days when they should. But be that as it may, we thought of songs that refer to other kinds of illnesses that we simply didn't know existed, much like we didn't know there was Matlangalitis until the commission was given its terms of reference and got busy. So songs that refer to illness, we've got some great ones already, including this one.

0: course, we've had fever a long time ago, but nobody explained it quite as clearly as Peggy Lee did then. So your song suggestions, please, on 072-702-1702, 16 minutes past five.
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0: 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If you don't, ask them for 500 Rand. Getting sticky again out in Alex. It's been tricky for much of the day. Karabu Charlie, what's the latest there?
2: Yeah, we still have bumper-to-bumper traffic heading towards Midrand. That's driving through Alex on the N3 northbound from Modderfontein Road to Marlborough Drive due to an earlier accident. In the opposite direction, heading towards Germiston, traffic pressure as well in Bedford View, N3 south, or between Modderfontein Road and the Haldenace interchange. Midrand, traffic remains sluggish. This is N1 northbound between Allendale and Samaran. Four ways, also expect delays on Winnie Mandela Drive between the N1 and Witkoppen, while in the Joburg CBD heading towards Poisons, traffic sluggish. M1 south from Killarney Bends to the Crown Interchange. In Ekurhuleni, Boksburg, there's bumper-to-bumper traffic on Atlas Road approaching the N12 in Tshwane, Hermanstad. Leaving the Pretoria CBD, traffic congested on Eskiam Pahlele between WF Nkomo and the R80. In Kameel Drift, north of Pretoria, Moloto Road remains closed off to traffic. This is heading towards Kwamhlanga due to an earlier accident, and this is causing huge delays this evening. If you come across any other traffic issues, kindly WhatsApp us on 072-702-1702.
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0: Right, let's focus our attention then on the news coming out of the courts in Pretoria. I'm referring, of course, to the fact that the plea deal, which was revised in the courts because initially a deal was reached between Mr. Matlala and the NPA. It was then put before the magistrate, Ignatius Dupriya. He felt the effective prison sentence was light given what Mr. Matlala was confessing to have done or agreeing to accept a guilty plea on. And that deal then had to be scrutinized by Vusimuzi Matlala and his legal counsel, and they came back and said, nope, we are not accepting this deal. So, back to square one, or is it? And that's the thing I'm really keen to better understand as we welcome 2702 Drive, Ulrich Rue, founder and managing director of Ulrich Rue and Associates. Mr. Rue, on the face of it, and welcome to the show, and thanks for your time. On the face of it, I guess, in terms of the law, it's as we were, but in the actual practice of law, first of all, is this kind of thing quite common? Would you and other lawyers working in the areas that you do have, on a number of occasions, have to deal with a plea deal that didn't work out?
4: Hi, good afternoon, John. Thank you for having me. Yes, certainly when one looks at 105 or Section 105 guilty pleas, it is quite common. Remember that in terms of this section, all the parties involved need to be in agreement pertaining to the exact facts that the accused is pleading guilty to and then the sentence that is being handed down. Now, as you correctly pointed out, the magistrate was not satisfied initially with a proposed incarceration of 8 years for pleading guilty to these crimes, and he said that he would accept the 105 guilty plea if the agreed upon sentence was 12 years. Mr. Matlala and his legal counsel then considered that option as handed down or given by the magistrate, and they've rejected it. So essentially, to get back to the first part of your introduction, it is back to square one. The matter is now being postponed until September 11th in order for Mr. Matlala to be added as an accused again, together with his other co-accused, in the main matter. And now that he's not willing to accept that guilty plea,
0: yes,
4: it's up to the state to prove the case against him, as is the case with any other criminal trial. They would have to lead evidence and prove their case beyond a reasonable doubt should they wish to secure conviction against him. Now, the interesting thing as well, and sorry, I'm carrying on, but of course now he's no longer regarded as a state witness. So the NPA and the state can no longer rely on his testimony in order to try and prove their case against the other accused. And that was the whole reason behind them negotiating with him, is that they would have secured his testimony in an attempt to secure convictions against the other accused. All of that is now off the table, and they will have to prove their case beyond a reasonable doubt against all the accused, yes, without Mr. Matala's testimony.
0: So, I mean, there's obviously the law and the way the law works, and as you've described, this is a road well-travelled by judges, magistrates, prosecutors, and of course, counsel like yourself. But I can't help thinking there must be a human element where somebody said, okay, I did it. I'm simplifying. And now they're saying, okay, well, no, I didn't do it. Does that not cast any shadow over the proceedings where the prosecutor, for example, may feel a little more confident of the case that they have, where a magistrate, I mean, do they just shut this out of their minds completely, either through a sense of legal obligation or a sense of the mental discipline that got them into these jobs in the first place?
4: No, it's a very, very valid point that you raised, John. Of course, any presiding officer needs to look at a case objectively,
0: yes,
4: and without being unduly influenced pertaining to any factors surrounding the case. And it is exactly what you say now. The magistrate or the judge who is ultimately going to be presiding over this matter will have to completely disregard the fact that Mr. Matlala was willing to plead guilty, was willing to become a state witness, and now suddenly pleads not guilty. So even though the magistrate or the judge needs to disregard that fact, we are all human, and there's no doubt that whoever is going to preside over this matter at the end of the day will remember that Mr. Matlala was more than willing to plead guilty for a period of imprisonment of 8 years. And when that was not accepted, he suddenly now changed his tune and he's going to plead not guilty. So one would have to wait and see if the presiding officer at the end of the day really does act objectively in the matter.
0: Yes.
4: It is expected of him to do so, but certainly a factor that will remain in any presiding officer's head at the end of the day, in my view.
0: What about the co-accused? Because, I mean, you know, here's John, and he said, okay, you know, I'll tell you what Ulrich has done and whatever. Mm. And now we're all in the dock together, presumably with different counsel. But you, I don't know if it's been part of your experience in your practice, but, I mean, surely certain dynamics must change there as well.
4: Well, the older dodge of each to his own, and there's,
0: yes,
4: no honour amongst thieves rings,
0: yes,
4: too, John.
0: Yes,
4: so,
0: yes.
4: You know, one can expect all of these accused to look out for themselves only and to present evidence or try to present evidence which exonerates them at the end of the day.
0: Yes.
4: You know, one also finds a lot of the time that accused cannot be represented by the same legal representative because their versions are mutually destructive. And they don't have the same version. So again, you know, they will only be looking out for themselves, and one can expect the same from Mr. Matlala. You know, the other accused, I'm sure, will also not forget that he was willing to become a state witness and would most likely have implicated a number of those accused. Otherwise, the state would not have entertained any guilty plea negotiations with him. So,
0: yeah,
4: again, a lot of information for them to ponder on and to think about before they go on trial in the matter.
0: Last one, and this may well be the trickiest in terms of the law, but you'll guide me on that, I'm sure. NPA spokesperson Kaiser Khanyaho, obviously responding to the development, says, nothing that was in that plea can be used, and therefore we have to continue with our investigations from the IDAC side, and then the matter will come back here in September. I would have thought for investigators that's particularly tricky because they're presumably they cannot use anything that was in the plea deal. Nevertheless, some of the things that were in the plea deal might well be leads they would ordinarily have followed as they built the case. Am I overcomplicating it, or can that get seriously tricky for prosecutors and their team?
4: You are overcomplicating it a little bit, John.
0: Okay.
4: Certainly the information contained in that guilty plea can point the investigators into the right direction, and they can follow up on leads contained in that plea. What the spokesperson of the NPA intended to convey was that the contents of that guilty plea can no longer be accepted by a court. So the actual document and what he testified about in his document and the information that he provided cannot be accepted by a court, but there's nothing preventing the IDAC investigators from following those leads, potentially turning other accused into state witnesses if they can benefit from that, and obtaining evidence from other sources in order to bolster their case and in an attempt to secure their conviction. So the actual guilty plea cannot be used, but the information in there can certainly lead to more evidence being gathered.
0: Fascinating. Thank you so much. Ulrich Ruh, founder and managing director of Ulrich Ruh and Associates. So we move into the next phase of that particular trial with, if you hadn't heard earlier, Vusumuzi Matlala is no longer accepting a plea deal. He reverts presumably to the position he held as accused number one, and the trial will continue as it was before any kind of plea deal was considered. 28 minutes past five.
1: EWN Business.
0: Stephen Curtis, a very good afternoon to you. How have we done on day one of the week?
5: Afternoon to you, John. Yeah, look, I mean, oil prices are edging ever closer to $80 a barrel, I'm afraid. More concerns are as well emerging about refining capacity. We'll talk more about that on The Money Show this evening. The oil share ending 0.33% down, 110,003 points. Financials down 0.38%. Industrials down 0.45%. Resources down 0.27%. Could have been worse, but, you know, the market has fallen so far since the start of the conflict, there's kind of nowhere left to go, really. Pan African Resources down 2.69%. Anglo Gold down nearly 2%. Kumba down 1.62%. South 32 down 1.32%. Interesting, British American Tobacco. I would have thought that they might be slightly stronger today as a defensive share against higher oil prices, but they're down 1.57%, and Goldfields down nearly 1.5%. Good day for PSG Finance. They're up 2.74%. It's our Tal up 2.5% today, and Itar Tal confirming that Lance Foxcroft, the CEO of their subsidiary Ceramic Industries, retiring early. They say he wants to spend more time with his family, which I think are based in Australia. So that's one of the reasons for that. Sasol up 2.5%. Stronger oil prices. They might have thought maybe they'd go a little higher than that. And then Vodacom, Data Tech, Telkom, all up by over 1% on the day. Sunlam also up by 0.93%. Clicks.

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1: About government's proposed new regulations. We'll talk to them. We'll talk about electricity pricing as well. And then in how to run your business, in how I make my money this evening, we'll be speaking to the CEO at Essence Hair Care. John, you and I are obviously not experts in hair care products, so we'll speak to someone who is, and how it works and how you differentiate across the market and all of those things. I think that's going to be quite an interesting conversation this evening. Stephen Crotus, EWN. You've got a comment about hair, John?
2: I could give some historical context and some background, but you're right.
1: Longest your hair's ever been? 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
2: Okay, you win. You win again. Stephen Crotus with The Money Show between 6 and 8. Do not miss it. It's 28 minutes to 6. Right, let's get the very latest news from Mbali Dlamini. Some political shuffling, I believe. Good afternoon.
3: That's correct, John. A very good afternoon. Popular eThekwini politician Zandile Gumede has dumped the ANC and joined the Umkhonto weSizwe party. Her joining a new appointment was announced today during a media briefing in eThekwini. The party says Gumede will be the MK's new deputy convener in KZN. Gumede is the last elected ANC eThekwini chairperson and has represented the party as mayor of the metro and a member of the KZN legislature. Over the past couple of years, Gumede has maintained a low political profile after being asked to step aside by the ANC due to the ongoing corruption trial against her. Gumede did not respond to questions today of why she left the ANC to join the MK party. Five people have been killed in a head-on collision on the R23 highway between Berdekop and Standerton in Mpumalanga. A heavy-duty truck collided with a sedan, resulting in the deaths of four passengers in the smaller vehicle instantly. One person who sustained serious injuries was rushed to the Standerton Hospital, but they succumbed to their injuries. Mpumalanga Community Safety Spokesperson Mwiti Musi.
4: It's not clear what led to this crash. However, the investigation seems to suggest that the dangerous overtaking may have been the cause of this crash. Mpumalanga, MEC4, Community Safety Security Liaison, Mr. Jegi Masie, is once again appealing on motorists to use the road with greater caution.
3: And green hydrogen took center stage at talks between South Africa and the European Union's investors as government stepped up efforts to position the country as a global clean energy hub. Opportunities for investment were heightened at the Clean Trade and Investment Partnership Dialogue today. The EU believes South Africa's abundant wind and solar resources position it as one of the world's lowest cost producers of green hydrogen, with a target of producing 500,000 tons a year by 2030. Annelita Fandese reports.
5: The European Union says South Africa has some of the world's best wind and solar resources, giving it a competitive advantage in producing green hydrogen for both domestic use and export. The discussions also focused on developing local value chains around critical minerals such as platinum group metals, which are essential for hydrogen technologies, while creating jobs and supporting industrial growth. The talks form part of efforts to attract long-term investment that will help drive South Africa's energy transition and strengthen trade ties with the European Union. South Africa is the Union's first clean trade and investment partnership partner and its largest investment partner in sub-Saharan Africa. Trade between the two partners reached €45 billion in 2025, while the European Union accounts for more than 40% of foreign direct investment in South Africa. Annelita Fandese, Eyewitness News.
3: A partly cloudy Tuesday in store for Gauteng tomorrow. Lows of between 3 and 5 degrees and highs of between 19 and 20.
6: Bedford View, traffic pressure, N3 southbound between Modderfontein Road and the Haldenays Interchange in Alexandra. We still have bumper-to-bumper traffic on the N3 northbound from Modderfontein Road to Marlborough Drive due to an earlier accident. Four ways, still expect delays.

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4: 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Once the people of any country begin to say, you as our government have been missing in action in a particular job that you should be doing, and we are going to do it ourselves. 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
9: Hey there, John. It's Kevin, Strubans Valley. Normally, I would look at sale prices. When it comes to buying, I'm very focused on the price, John. But also, as of recent years, I look more at where it was manufactured, because I kind of feel an obligation to like buy South African produce stuff first, as opposed to something that is imported. And I feel strongly about it, because we are affecting our local economy, our GDP and everything. So with this one, no, definitely I would go for something that was mined.
10: Good evening, John and the team. I would love to be named after a cake. Just imagine being named after a cake. And I'd be Jonas Cake. Jonas Cake.
11: Hi, John and the listeners. I'll be honored if they can rename the Strait of Hormuz to my name.
5: Okay. I'm prepared to push for that. If you can get some oil out of there, we'd be delighted. Okay, someone would like, what would you like to have named after you? That was a question we asked if I'd made a list of 250 possible things people would choose. I'm not sure the Strait of Hormuz would have made that list. Anyway, wonderful. Thank you. 20 minutes to 6.
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5: More changes for the Springboks after a much-changed Springbok team won what I thought was a pretty wild game at Loftus. If you were there, do drop me a note and tell me what it was like. Tolokelo Wales next. What have we got team-wise?
1: Well, John, Rossi Erasmus says the Springboks made fixable errors in that win over Scotland as they now switch their attention to the clash against Wales on Saturday. The coach has made 10 changes to his matchday squad, including calling up 4 uncapped players for the Third Nations Championship clash against the Dragons. South Africa topped the Southern Hemisphere standings with 10 points following their victories over England and the Scots.
8: We played with a team that's disjointed, that hasn't played together again in a lot of combinations. Some guys who's just never played at this level with the guys who play next to them. And Scotland is a team with Finn Russell at 10, a brilliant backline and a pack of forwards that's played Six Nations 4 months ago. So yeah, those errors, I think it's fixable. Would have been disastrous if we lost, and then we have to fix those things. That's not lacquer.
1: At the same time, SA Rugby say they'll thoroughly review their ticketing pricing at the end of the 2026 season. That's to ensure it reflects accessibility and sustainability. They were forced to slash prices for the test at Ellis Park, which saw a crowd of 52,000 at the 62,000 capacity stadium, while unsold tickets for the Loftus test range between 1,050 Rand to 2,500 Rand. Switching over to football, where Andoni Iriola says he wants to give Liverpool fans a team they can be proud of, having joined on a two-year deal after leaving Bournemouth. The Reds returned to training last week as they look to improve on their previous campaign, which saw them finish fifth in the Premier League and resulted in Arne Slot sacking on the 30th of May.
12: If they sack you, it's going to be better because they will pay me a little bit more. Or, you know, if I haven't worked also, you know, it's like, if you are happy, I'm happy. Don't worry. I hope I can stay here 2 years. No, a lot more years. It would mean that I've done a very good job, you know, but I feel we have to earn. Managers, we have to earn every year the right to continue, you know, especially in clubs like Liverpool, but I do it everywhere. I've done it always like this, yes.
1: Lena Noskova has moved into the WTA's top 10, having won her first Grand Slam title at Wimbledon on Saturday. The 21-year-old jumps five places to a career-high number 7, having recovered from wasting 5 match points in the second set to beat Karolina Muchova.
13: It definitely means that if I focus on myself, if I enjoy my time on court, if I know that I can win, if I want to just keep it down, if I want to just go from point to point, I can win such a tournament. I feel like with my tennis, I never know what to expect, but I felt good on court throughout these 2 weeks.
1: And former New Zealand skipper Stephen Fleming is leaving IPL side Chennai Super Kings after 18 years. He initially joined as a player ahead of the inaugural edition of the T20 tournament in 2008 and took charge as coach the following year. Under Fleming's leadership, Chennai qualified for the playoffs a record 12 times and were part of 10 finals. Thalagile Mganga, Eyewitness News Sport.
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5: Right, let's get out onto the roads one more time, catch up with the latest developments in the traffic. It's getting pretty busy out in Bedford View. Don't worry, Karabo Chale has all the details and anything else you need to know. Here he is.
0: Yeah, traffic pressure heading towards Germiston. That's in the Bedford View area. N3 southbound from Modderfontein Road all the way to the Haldenays interchange. There's also bumper-to-bumper traffic in the opposite direction. This time is driving through Alexandra heading towards Midrand. N3 northbound between Modderfontein Road and Marlborough Drive due to an earlier accident. Midrand traffic sluggish. N1 northbound from Allendale to Samrand. Four ways also expect some delays on Winnie Mandela Drive between the N1 and Witkoppen. The Joburg CBD traffic remains sluggish. This is on the M1 southbound from Killarney Benz to the Crown Interchange. Boksburg, bumper-to-bumper traffic on Atlas Road approaching the N12. Traffic remains heavily congested in Hermanstad, Tshwane. That's leaving the Pretoria CBD on Eskiam Pahlele between WF Nkomo and the R80 in Kamil Drift. Moloto Road remains closed off to traffic. That's heading towards Kwamhlanga due to an earlier accident, and there's heavy delays on that route. If you come across any other traffic issues, kindly WhatsApp us on 072-702-1702.
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14: Hi John and the team, it's Tula from Joburg. One of those songs that makes me think of politics in South Africa is by Pink, called Just Like a Pill. Don't know if you've heard it, but it goes, "You're just like a pill, instead of making me better, you keep making me ill, you keep making me ill." Those lyrics, they just say it all. Thanks always for such a great show. Have a wonderful evening.

0: songs that refer to being sick, and some of the sick can be quite a good thing. The fabulous songs called Love Sick, for example, referring to that. Keep those coming, please, on 072-702-1702 and 011-883-0702 if you want to have a quick chat before we play your song. 702 Drive, 14 to 6.
1: 7:02 Afternoons with Relebogile Mabotja, 1 to 3 p.m.
2: Just to clarify, let's say a couple went and did it together and it was intended to go into her, it belongs to her. However, if that embryo was intended to go into the womb of a surrogate, who does it belong to?
3: So in that scenario, the recipient is the surrogate mother. That creates all kinds of gaps in our law because the surrogate mother doesn't really have a particular interest in that embryo other than to try and assist the parents. So if the parents split up, the law is very clear on that aspect, and that is that the surrogate mother will own that embryo.
2: Attorney specializing in surrogacy and fertility law, Robin Friedman.
1: 7:02 Afternoons
4: with Relebogile Mabotja.
1: Let's walk the talk.
0: Corporates That Care promotes and encourages corporate leaders and all citizens to walk the talk for a better South Africa. 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
5: Good afternoon, John. It's Paul here. I think one song that I can think of that has two illnesses in it is the song Rocking Pneumonia and the Boogie Woogie Flu. It's a song that I think's been done by quite a number of artists, but I think Johnny Rivers might have had the most famous version. Thanks a lot. Bye.

What ails thee, my son? I got the rockin' pneumonia and the boogie-woogie flu. Johnny Rivers, a song that I think originally came out in 1957. Anyway, Johnny Rivers' version was a little bit later than that. The first one, Huey Piano Smith. Marek asks, good afternoon, John. Not sure these qualify. Summer Fever by Donna Summer or Saturday Night Fever by the Bee Gees. They absolutely do qualify, as does this one from Pebbles, who doesn't so much talk about illness, but talks about who you might go to for some care. This is Simply Red.

0: Simply Red with Night Nurse. If you love that song, can I, though, just refer you to the Gregory Isaacs version, which came out in 1982. I think that would have been the first one. Yeah, Simply Red did it 15 years later. Go and listen to the original one. That's the one. That was nice, but beyond nice. Gregory Isaacs doing that in the early 1980s. Your voice notes coming in on 072-702-1702. Still got time for yours if you want to bang something across. Do it soon.
1: Hi, John and the 702 crew. If you can, please play Reggae My Lightest, Peter Tosh. I'm not even sure if that's the name. But, yeah. Thank you. Great show.

Peter Tosh. That is the right title. Reggae My Lighters. Speaking of doctors, Mr. Jikwa sends us this I Need a Doctor by Eminem and Rihanna. What else have we got? Let's go to this one. Marlon. No specific illness, but worried about what the cure might be like. Here's Bon Jovi with Bad Medicine.

0: Yeah, everyone's got a fever. Fever features very prominently in all of these songs. Dengo with something perhaps more serious and says, Gauteng by Malaika talks about AIDS, which is finishing our nation in Gauteng. And this one from V-Star, who says, my song about illness is Je Suis Malade by Lara Fabian. It speaks about vulnerability, love and recovery. It is an awesome French classic. Don't know that one. Thanks for sharing it.
1: Hi, John in 702 Land. Oh, my favorite is Matchbox 20. I'm a little unwell, or I think just unwell. And Pink has also got a song called Dear Mr. President to go with the previous caller. It's a little pull song. She does write one to the president as well.

Matchbox 20. That was actually for a TV series, I believe, called Unwell, which I didn't see. Nice song, though. That coming out in 2003. Takani suggests Good Lovin' by Bobby McFerrin. It must be in the lyrics, even if it's not in the title. Let's take a listen.

You got the cure. Yeah, that's Bobby McFerrin's absolutely unique take on the song's most famous version of that was by a group called the Young Rascals. That was came out in 1966, 60 years ago. Where did the time go? Raylene suggests that, yeah, that this is just a simple, goes way beyond feeling unwell. Aerosmith, who are sick as a dog.

0: Yeah, we're moving rapidly through time. That song is only 50 years old. Aerosmith, Sick as a Dog. Thank you. You've sent us some great ones. I'm not sure we're going to be able to get them all in, though. Graham, what becomes of the brokenhearted? Marlon's back with us again and reminds us of Yvonne Chaka Chaka, Doctor, Doctor. And Nicole brings up the Pink song again, but sending that from the UK. Great to have you with us, listening to us all the way in the United Kingdom. And then Brian says, Goodness Gracious Me song by Peter Sellers and Sophia Loren. Didn't know that song. Didn't know they ever produced any music together. I know they were in movies together, weren't they? Peter Sellers and Sophia Loren. Money Show coming up between 6 and 8. Aubrey Masango has his show for you a little bit later in the evening. That's all the way through from 8 until 12 o'clock. Just looking to see if I can chuck in a few more of your text messages. I'm not sure we're going to get a chance to be able to, we're not going to have any time to play any more music. Thanks so much for, here's one from Sue, Bob Dylan, Johnny Called the Chemist. Haven't heard it. I thought I knew most of Bob Dylan's songs, but I definitely don't know that one. But thanks so much for being with us on the show. We've really enjoyed your voice messages. We've enjoyed the texts you've sent us, and somehow, somewhere, we always just seem to know that you're out there listening. We thank you for that. From all of us, good night.
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3: 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Good evening. On your Money Show tonight, government explains how it's going to protect you against fuel shocks in the future and how the private sector will have to increase its storage capacity. De Beers shuts production at the Venetia diamond mine as manufactured diamonds take hold of the market. Luno claims government is trying to use new cryptocurrency regulations as an instrument of surveillance. Harith gets the go-ahead to buy Fly Safe while keeping Lanceria. And from 7.30 this evening, everything you've ever needed to know about how to make money in the hair care industry with the Essence Hair Care CEO, Norman Motsepe. All of that to come, but first, the very latest Eyewitness News.
4: Good evening, I'm Maggie Malapo. We begin in KwaZulu-Natal, where emergency personnel have rescued all 8 people who were trapped beneath the rubble after a church building collapsed in Inanda, north of Durban. The building collapsed earlier today, leaving 10 people injured. All of the victims have since been transported to various medical facilities for treatment. ALS paramedic spokesperson Gav Jameson says the site has now been cleared.
5: And can confirm that there is no further people who have been located or hurt. At this stage, the number is still unconfirmed, but approximately 8 people had sustained various injuries, including critical injuries, and were rushed through to hospital before paramedics' arrival. The scene has been handed over to SAPS for further investigation. All rescue teams are leaving the area.
4: Staying in KwaZulu-Natal, popular eThekwini politician Zandile Gumede has dumped the ANC and joined the Umkhonto weSizwe party. Her joining and new appointment was announced today during a media briefing in eThekwini. The party says Gumede will be MK's new deputy convener in the province. Gumede is the last elected ANC eThekwini chairperson and has represented the party as mayor of the metro and a member of the KwaZulu-Natal legislature. Over the past couple of years, Gumede has maintained a low political profile after being asked to step aside by the ANC due to the ongoing corruption trial against her. Gumede did not respond to questions about why she left the ANC to join the MK party.
6: Secretary General, please allow me not to answer these questions, but I do want to say I am grateful to be welcomed with this much warmth to the MK party.
4: De Beers is pressing ahead with plans to streamline its business as it navigates a prolonged downturn in the global diamond market. The diamond producer says it has already cut more than $100 million in annual overhead costs, sold or closed non-core assets, and restructured major expansion projects as part of its turnaround strategy. As part of the latest measures, De Beers intends to pause production at its Venetia mine in Limpopo for 2 years. De Beers says it will engage affected employees and stakeholders and will continue to honor its community investment and social and labor plan commitments. Anelita Fandesa has more.
6: De Beers says the move will reduce costs while also allowing it to continue investing in critical underground infrastructure to improve the mine's long-term efficiency and support future production growth. The decision comes as rough diamond trading remains under pressure despite signs of recovery in consumer demand, particularly in the United States, where sales of higher-value natural diamonds have improved. Chief Executive Al Cook says the changes are aimed at strengthening the company's resilience in the short term while also positioning it for long-term growth as market conditions improve. De Beers says production at its other operations will continue as planned, with overall production guidance unchanged. Anelita Fandese, Eyewitness News.
4: The disciplinary hearing against suspended Ekurhuleni Metro Police Department Deputy Chief Julius Mkhwanazi is expected to continue tomorrow. Mkhwanazi was suspended in November last year after IPED recommended that urgent action be taken against him following an internal investigation into allegations of misconduct. He's accused of forging documents permitting that cars belonging to alleged underworld boss Vusmusi Ket Matlala Security Firm be fitted with blue lights. Mkhwanazi is also facing multiple criminal cases, including fraud, defeating the ends of justice, and unlawful possession of ammunition. He appeared in court earlier today, where his case, along with municipal manager Kagiso Lerutla, was postponed to next month. Ekurhuleni spokesperson Phakamile Mbengashe.
7: It is at an advanced stage. We can also confirm that he will be appearing again tomorrow for his DC. But like we said, we want to be transparent. We want to have a fair process. So it is a long one, but we must allow anybody who appears in front of a DC to state their case, to bring their evidence, so that we make a decision that is a fair one. And once the report is done, we'll be able to communicate what the outcome was.
4: And operations at OR Tambo International Airport have returned to normal after dense fog caused major disruptions to air traffic earlier today. Air Traffic and Navigation Services says poor visibility reduced the airport's operational capacity and disrupted the safe flow of air traffic. As a result, 18 domestic and international flights were diverted to alternate airports while waiting for weather conditions to improve. Head of Operations for Air and Traffic and Navigation Services at OR Tambo, Deepak Lala.
8: ATNS implemented traffic management initiatives to manage the flow of aircraft, thereby ensuring a safe and efficient recovery to normal operations.
4: Gold's trading at $4,015.61 an ounce. The rand's at 16.40 to the dollar, at 21.94 to the pound, at 18.69 to the euro. Brent crude oil's at $79.40 a barrel.
9: In your sport, FIFA exploring whether to expand the World Cup to include 64 nations. Slaven Bilic reappointed Croatia head coach, and a Colombia player in hiding after death threats following crucial miss.
4: A look at your weather. Partly cloudy Tuesday in store for Gauteng. Tomorrow, Joburg will drop to overnight lows of 4 degrees and peak at highs of 19. Pretoria is at 5 and 20. Vereeniging is at 3, also reaching highs of 20 degrees. A cloudy and misty morning for Cape Town, becoming partly cloudy with variable winds at a low of 10 and a high of 17 degrees. A top story in Eyewitness News this hour. Emergency personnel have rescued all 8 people who were trapped beneath the rubble after a church building collapsed in Inanda, north of Durban.
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10: Well, at this stage, if you're driving through Alexandra, Marlborough, heading towards Midrand, traffic remains sluggish. This is on the N1, N3 northbound between Marlborough Drive and the Bakluth Change. Also in the opposite direction, traveling through Edenvale, heading into Bedford View, bumper-to-bumper traffic, N3 south between Modderfontein Road and Van Buren. While in the Mother City, we have that accident scene on Hindle Road. This is heading towards the R300, slowing down traffic. Also, expect some delays on Nelson Mandela Boulevard outbound, heading towards Browning Road. If you come across any other traffic issues, kindly WhatsApp us on 072-702-1702.
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3: 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T's and C's apply. Good evening. Welcome to the program. 8 minutes after six. I may sound just slightly different, but as far as I know, I am Stephen Grotus. Had the flu last week, I'm afraid, which is why I wasn't with you. So I'm incredibly glad to be back with you after that. People have told me this bout of flu can be quite serious. I'm afraid to say that I can confirm that that is true. Lots of conversations again today about oil prices, fuel price shocks, etc. We'll look at the issue of storage in just a moment, and we'll speak to Abapfani Chufalaro at the Fuel Industry Association. Government, I think moving by government standards, and by the standards, to be fair, of governments anywhere, moving quite quickly to sort of legislate, propose, regulate, etc., how we are going to increase our strategic fuel stocks. And at the moment, we only have, I think it's 3 weeks, 21 days. We're going to increase that, and government sort of moving ahead. All sorts of issues. You've got to rotate the stock. You can't just leave oil in the ground. You've got to do things with it to manage it. I think that's going to be quite important. I think that's going to be an important conversation. We'll have that conversation in a moment or two. Lots going on around diamonds again, and I had a little bit of a loss to understand the strategy of De Beers. They spent over $2 billion increasing the capacity at the Venetia mine in Limpopo. This is the diamond mine there. Now they're shutting it down for 2 years. I mean, talk about throwing money away. Extraordinary. We'll speak to David van Wyk, the mining analyst, about that in a moment. I was trying to remember the number of times in my life I've bought a diamond, and it's a grand total. I'm pleased to say I've just once. I have no real intention of buying another one. But the real question I suppose I would ask is, does anyone really look at buying natural diamonds when you can buy a manufactured one? Does it matter? Will anyone know? I mean, are you planning on buying a diamond? Have you ever? How do you feel about it now? If you did, does it matter? It's supposed to live forever. Okay, but it is in the end just a rock, and it's supposed to be a symbol of something, sure, but does it really matter in the end? I'd be very interested in your thoughts. I know some people do take that kind of thing very seriously. Some people don't, and some people go from one extreme to the other. You're allowed to sort of change your mind over the years, and if it is to mark a relationship, well, the relationship, as it goes on and on and on, if it endures, the rock matters less and less and less, I'm sure. But your thoughts, I mean, your relationship with diamonds on 072-702-1702. We'll talk about that in about 10 minutes. Lots going on around cryptocurrencies, as you know, and particularly Luno obviously have a huge amount to gain or lose, I suppose, by the new regulations coming from the National Treasury. So we'll talk to their country manager, Christo De Wit, about that. They're quite strong in their criticism. They're quite worried about it, I think. They feel that it's not really going to help their industry. And I think National Treasury essentially is trying to regulate this quite carefully. It gets to the heart of issues around foreign exchange, and that's really the issue. So I think that's going to be an important conversation. And then in terms of power pricing and how you do it, so many different sectors needing help with power prices at the moment. We've seen a lot of support for the smelters. A suggestion today, I thought, quite an important suggestion, that we need to do things a little bit carefully. We need to do them transparently. And we need to make sure that we do it across the entire industry. At the moment, we're kind of going case by case. And so I think that's an important conversation. We'll speak to Vuslat Bayoglu, the managing director at MENAR, about that in a few moments. He was writing in Fin24 just before 7 o'clock. And don't forget, we'll be talking about health, hair care, nearly said health care, hair care after 7:30. I think that's going to be quite important. So looking forward to that. Good to hear from you this evening on 011-883-0702-021-446-0567. And of course, voice notes this evening. Interested to hear your relationship with diamonds on 072-702-1702. Lots of conversations also to come, of course, about fuel prices tonight, 12 after 6.
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3: Well, government's setting out its proposals now to increase the amount of fuel stocks it will hold. Also, private producers, so wholesalers, importers, will have to hold stocks of their own. This is all, of course, in the case of emergency. The Petroleum Resources Ministry proposing government will hold 60 days' worth of supplies, 2 months. Wholesalers and importers will have to hold around 21 days' worth. That, presumably, will be at their own cost. Abafani Trufalaro is the CEO of the Fuel Industry Association of South Africa. Abafani, good evening. Good to chat again. So, at the moment, government has around 3 weeks' worth of stocks. China is thought to have around 6 months' worth of stocks. That must cost a fortune. How do you feel about the level of 60 days' worth of stocks? Is that an appropriate amount for a big fuel shock?
11: Look, I mean, at the face value, because it's a combination of the crude oil and the finished products, that's what cumulatively it gives you the proposed, 60 days. So it looks, at face value, it looks like, it sounds right. Obviously, we need to look closely in terms of, like, how have they arrived at those numbers. Because what is important, Stephen, we need to look into the infrastructure on the ground in terms of how do we currently supply South Africa. If we are saying that we import 60% of our products, and then the balance is like in the form of crude oil that we import and locally manufacture, we need to acknowledge those factors and come up with the right number for South Africa. So any number should allow us to be able to withstand any sort of disturbance that could go for more than, like, let's say 6 weeks. Because 6 weeks is typically how long it's going to take you to bring product into the country. So if you get something like that, at minimum, it gives you a breathing space to plan what is the next steps.
3: I mean, as part of this infrastructure, if I remember, the apartheid government built storage capacity at Saldanha. I think that was 45 million barrels. Does that still exist? I mean, could we still use that?
11: Yes, that's where the government is currently holding, crude oil, strategic stocks. It's just only for crude oil. So you can't store finished products there. And what is important is that, because there's no point of having, crude oil in Saldanha if it's not going to meet the crude diet that's required, let's say, for a refinery in the Western Cape by Astron Energy. So it is very important that if you're going to store crude oil, you must know that it's appropriate, crude oil which is required by the refineries that we have in the country.
3: And the other point about storing oil, whether it's crude or refined, is that it is actually quite expensive to do. The storage is not free. It has to be rotated. It has to be bought and sold. You have to do the correct level. I mean, someone needs to think about the pricing of that quite carefully.
11: Yes, definitely. Remember, there are two major components that are going to really make this whole program quite expensive, but it's required. It's needed. So one is the infrastructure. The infrastructure currently, if you look at the setup, we don't have infrastructure that's capable of holding what has been proposed. We'll need to develop that. Secondly, once we have developed the infrastructure, we'll need to buy product and crude oil to store in those tanks. So this can easily go into billions of rands. Sadly, it has to be paid by the motorist, because that's the insurance for using the product.
3: I'm not going to break the news to them tonight, Abafani. We're still a bit sensitive. There's also a suggestion that private importers, wholesalers, would have to hold 14 days of stock. Is that particularly onerous? That means quite a few people around the country will have to, in the private sector, will have to invest more money to comply with that, to build up that capacity.
11: Yeah. So as a country, we need to invest to build infrastructure. There's no single entity that has got that kind of capacity that's been proposed. Both government and private sector will need to invest some money. So what is important, Stephen, strategy stocks belongs to the country. So even if you are a private player holding strategy stocks. I mean, you are doing that under like an obligation that you have to carry from government. But you do not do that at your own cost. Worldwide, if you look at this, like you can look at the EU, you get compensated. It's not your product. You can't use it as you wish. There are rules in terms of how can you use it as much as you are holding it as a private company. There are rules that you need to adhere to. It's not your product. It belongs to government or people of South Africa.
3: Okay, now that makes sense. When you look at this moment, so we're going to have quite a big change to the way the oil industry works, and along with it, quite a big change to infrastructure. And you would think for a moment, it would be rational to think, well, let's use this moment to have a proper sort of strategic review of the whole sector. But I don't want to suggest that too loudly, because the moment you do, people in government will think, actually, that's fair. We should have a strategic review. And that'll take 2 years before we know what to do. We do actually need to act quite quickly here. We don't have that kind of luxury.
11: So I don't think, I know people want to hear this. I don't believe there's any rush. There's nothing that you're going to solve in the next 2 years, because for this to become a reality, it's going to take a long time. Remember, where you want to build infrastructure where it does not exist, you're going to need to go into some environmental approvals. It's going to take time to raise money. I mean, we don't know like the form in which how we're going to raise that money. If let's assume we're going to collect it in the form of a levy in the price, we're going to need to build some sort of financial reserves in order to have money to finance this program. So we need to take our time. Remember, we've been talking about strategy stocks, more than 10 years now. And what we need to do, we need to make sure that we properly do this, so that it doesn't, we don't have cost overruns. You know, this kind of projects, they tend to be very expensive, even though the initial estimate it seems to be affordable. So we need to be very careful about how we go about it and make sure that we share the responsibility. Where there is private sector like infrastructure that exists, we must use it, but use it in such a way that it doesn't make expensive for the people who are paying for this insurance.
3: Abafani, thanks so much. So many more conversations to have about this, I think. Abafani Chifolaro is the CEO at the Fuel Industry Association of South Africa. 20 minutes after 6.
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1: 702.
3: De Beers confirming today it's suspending production at the Venetia Diamond Mine in Limpopo. They spent about $2.3 billion on the mine in a project that finished just 3 years ago. David van Wyk is the benchmark mining analyst. David, good evening. So De Beers says they're suspending production at Venetia to reduce costs. How do you read this decision to suspend production after spending so much money on this mine?
12: Well, I think that diamonds are in trouble globally, and De Beers is cutting back everywhere in Canada, in Botswana, in South Africa, and everywhere. The decision to go underground, in 2024 on 2.4 billion rands was a wrong decision at that time. De Beers was not reading the market very well. Just like its parent company, Anglo American, didn't read the market in gold very well in the last five to 6 years. You know, the fact is that diamonds are no longer a scarce commodity, because De Beers no longer has a monopoly in the supply of rough diamonds globally, and even in the supply of diamonds overall, given that the Chinese are manufacturing diamonds now on a large scale. Also, there's been shifts in the way in which people perceive diamonds. You know, in the 1960s, you could put James Bond in a woman in flimsy clothes, and you could say diamonds are a girl's best friend. That's no longer true. You know, girls these days no longer want to be seen as sex objects. They want to be seen as CEOs of companies. They want to be seen as lawyers, as powerful people. They want to be seen as equal to men. And so they no longer want to be seen as someone to hang diamonds on. And so there's been a significant shift in the perception and in the market, and the advertising in De Beers has not kept pace with that. And I think that is a very significant thing. The other thing is that apart from jewelry, diamonds don't really have much value. And, you know, now that they are abundant, the diamond market is simply not picking up. And Anglo wants to get rid of De Beers because Anglo itself wants to be able to market itself to companies like BHP Billiton and Glencore, and those companies are saying, so long as you've got De Beers, we're not interested in you. And so this is the predicament that De Beers has. You know, we wrote a report in 2010 on diamonds in Botswana, and we predicted that that diamonds would be depleted by 2024, because that's what the World Bank told us. And they showed us some very horrific graphs over how Botswana is going to fall off the cliff. Botswana seems to have woken up recently, because in the diamond chain, the money was made in retail. It wasn't made in production. You know, the value chain in production is where you made the least money. In the retail sector is where you made the most money. But the bottom has fallen out of the retail sector as well now.
3: I mean, when they say they're suspending production, wouldn't it be more rational, if the picture that you've sketched is correct, and I'm sure it is, to just say, well, we're closing the mine? Now, they clearly don't want to make that decision. You're suspending production for 2 years. Conditions are not going to change. It's not going to get better. Prices are not going to go up.
12: Yeah, look, I think that, mining companies in South Africa, large-scale mining companies in South Africa, always mothball production. They always mothball projects, and then those projects eventually get abandoned. And in the process of mothballing and abandonment, then there is a shift in the costs, because now it becomes the cost to the public of rehabilitating the mess that was made by the mine in the first place once it is abandoned. You know, it is a constructive abandonment of a mine that is taking place, and we've seen this all over in the gold sector in South Africa as well. And that's because there's been no forward planning either by corporations or the government as to what do we do with mines when they become depleted? What do we do with mines when they're no longer profitable? What do we do with the communities around them? Because this is 4,000 workers that will lose their jobs. It is an environment where people were disrupted. The Machete people were forcibly removed from there in 1968 to make way for mining. 1992, Venetia started, and the Machete kingdom never benefited, and these are the descendants of Mapungubwe. Now, if the Beers and Anglo had any vision at all, they would have actually built on that image of the Mapungubwe rhinoceros and so on. You know, these people had artistic skills with minerals and diamonds and so on. They could have built an industry around jewelry and so on inside South Africa itself, instead of letting the value chain flow out of the country.
3: David van Wyk, thanks so much. The Benchmark Mining Analyst. Important conversation.
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1: 6 to 8 p.m.
3: Just to let you know, in the last few moments, News 24 reporting today through Carol Payton that the board of a public investment corporation suspending the CEO, Patrick Dlamini, and the chief investment officer, August van Heerden. You'll know there's been so much coming out of the PIC around this, some of it about different investments, particularly in the unlisted space. Difficult to know exactly what's going on, but certainly it seems Patrick Dlamini and August van Heerden at the Public Investment Corporation both being suspended. You know as well as I do the recent history of the PIC, how many questions have been asked, how much money is sort of being invested there, where it goes, and we've seen so many of the unlisted investments just not performing. I don't know if it's too early to say that that's claimed more people, but an important story. We'll watch that very closely, try and get some a deeper understanding on that for you. 26 minutes after 6.
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3: Meryl Peck is a portfolio manager at the Old Mutual Investment Group. Meryl, good evening. You would have heard that conversation around the Venetia diamond mine and the decision by De Beers. I must say, it seems difficult for me to see how production is going to resume there.
13: Good evening, Stephen, and good evening to your listeners. The supply of the synthetic diamonds does seem to be a structural change in the industry. I don't disagree with your skepticism. I'm not sure what is going to structurally increase or resuscitate the demand for natural diamonds. I can understand spending on infrastructure and keeping the mine going retains the optionality. But perhaps they are kicking the can down the road for the next owner if they get to spin De Beers off.
3: We've never seen a company do that before, Meryl. So obviously the big thing that's been moving markets today again is oil prices. Iran and the U.S. still arguing over the Strait of Hormuz. And at the same time, we've seen attacks by Ukraine on Russia's sort of refining capacity. What does this mean for us? I mean, oil prices still under $80 a barrel, but that's not the end of the story.
13: Absolutely, that's not the full picture. If you think about the price of diesel or petrol being refined fuel products, think of it as a balloon. Earlier in the year, that balloon was reasonably deflated. You know, Brent, which is the crude input, dipped as low as, I think, 59 or 55 at the beginning of the year. And then over and above the crude price, there's a refining spread, a margin that the refineries make, and what we put into our cars and what we pay for at the pump, apart from levies, is the price of the refined product. As the war started in on the Iran front, that balloon inflated and the refined product price went up. What we're seeing now with some of the tankers for the 2 weeks post-memorandum of understanding in Hormuz kind of getting out, coming back onto the market, imagine you've squeezed one part of that balloon, being the Brent price, and that has reduced. But at the same time, what's happening in between Russia and Ukraine, Ukraine is actually attacking Russian refining capacity, which means that Russia has crude that has nowhere to go, and that is coming back onto the market. So that is also squeezing the Brent side of that balloon. But what's exploding on the other end is the refining part. So you haven't actually deflated the overall balloon much. You know, you've just shifted the supply crunch to the refined side. And it's a bit uncertain how long Russia will take to repair that capacity. So we could be stuck with that supply crunch for a while, just as there was some hope that the Gulf refineries could come back online with the re-escalation of the weekend. I think that expectation is also shifting out at least by a few weeks, if not longer.
3: No, I hear you. Yeah, just a reminder of how interconnected this all is. Meryl Peck, thanks so much. Portfolio manager of the Old Mutual Investment Group. Not much good news around fuel prices on The Money Show tonight, I'm afraid. Just gone 6:30.

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1: Funding to 69 municipalities that are not meeting their financial obligations. On Friday, the Financial and Fiscal Commission, an advisory body to government and parliament, also took a dim view of the decision announced last week. Maswanganyi says major role players in the matter, including all provincial MECs, will be called to parliament this week to interrogate the decision that the National Treasury says is corrective and not punitive. Lindsay Dentlinger has more.
2: Because the Treasury the withholding of the July tranche of the municipal equitable share to be a short-term measure, it says it doesn't believe there will be an impact on service delivery. But this view is not shared by all, including the Financial and Fiscal Commission that says by law, Parliament should probe the decision within 30 days before the Treasury is allowed to extend it. Finance Committee Chairperson Joe Maswanganyi says even if Treasury viewed the action as an emergency, Parliament should have been informed first.
3: Even if there are challenges in municipalities, we think they should have been done in a different manner, unlike in the manner that the decision has been taken.
2: Maswanganyi says municipalities are independent organizations and Treasury should have consulted them thoroughly before freezing their funding. Lindsay Dentlinger, Eyewitness News, Parliament.
1: And green hydrogen took center stage at talks between South Africa and European Union investors as government stepped up efforts to position the country as a global clean energy hub. Opportunities for investment were highlighted at the Clean Trade and Investment Partnership Dialogue. The EU believes South Africa's abundant wind and solar resources position it as one of the world's lowest cost producers of green hydrogen, with a target of producing 500,000 tonnes a year by 2030. Anlita Fandese has more.
4: The European Union says South Africa has some of the world's best wind and solar resources, giving it a competitive advantage in producing green hydrogen for both domestic use and export. The discussions also focused on developing local value chains around critical minerals such as platinum group metals, which are essential for hydrogen technologies, while creating jobs and supporting industrial growth. The talks form part of efforts to attract long-term investment that will help drive South Africa's energy transition and strengthen trade ties with the European Union. South Africa is the Union's first clean trade and investment partnership partner and its largest investment partner in sub-Saharan Africa. Trade between the two partners reached 45 billion euros in 2025, while the European Union accounts for more than 40% of foreign direct investment in South Africa. Anelita Fandese, Eyewitness News.
1: A look at your weather. A partly cloudy Tuesday in store for Gauteng tomorrow. Temperatures will drop to overnight lows between 3 and 5 degrees and peak at highs of 19 and 20 degrees. A cloudy and misty morning for the mother city, becoming partly cloudy with variable winds at a low of 10 and a high of 17 degrees. The top story in Eyewitness News. Five people have been killed in a head-on collision on the R23 highway between Perdekop and Standerton in Mpumalanga.
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6: Well, at this stage, if you're traveling through Alexandra heading towards Bedford View, slow moving traffic, N3 southbound. This is between Modderfontein Road and Van Buren, also slow moving traffic. This is heading towards Boksburg, leaving Germiston on the N17 eastbound between Wits Rifles and Heidelberg Road. There's also slow moving traffic in the mother city on Nelson Mandela Boulevard, outbound approaching Browning Road, and there's also bumper-to-bumper traffic into outbound between Marlboro Main and Bunga Avenue. If you come across any other traffic issues, kindly WhatsApp us on 072-702-1702.
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5: 23 minutes now to 7 the time. So an interesting set of comments in Business Day this afternoon, Business Live. And they, what they did, and quite a good journalistic exercise, is they spoke to, they must have spoken to 10 economists and said, what would you do about Joburg? And all of them said, intervene. He would have a provincial or national government intervention. And for the life of me, I can't really see why that hasn't happened. It happened in Itakwini with, as you've heard on The Money Show, actually quite good results. It's happened in other places and often has worked. And I thought that was interesting. But what I thought was really interesting was the quote that was given by the head of the South African Local Government Association, Becky Stofile. And he said, but placing a city under administration, there's no evidence that would work, because he says that, putting something under administration doesn't always work. Okay. He also goes on to say, and this is what really made, frankly, my hair stand on end. He said that the current Joburg leadership, so I presume he means Dada Morero, is making a strenuous effort under challenging circumstances. I'm sorry, Mr. Stofile, but the only possible response to that is, really? Anyone see the results? I don't. Anywhere. I don't suffer the effects of sort of state collapse in Joburg nearly as much as many other people. I did spend part of my afternoon yesterday sorting out the outside dustbin, which has been there for so long that some animal or something got into it and it just needed to be sorted out and all the stuff needed to be repacked. Okay, poor me. But surely, Mr. Stofile, if what you say is true, we would see results. And I'm afraid to say I'm not seeing results. So if you don't see results, why would you then say, okay, it's working? In Itakwini, where there was an intervention by national government, we've seen results. Really good, impressive results, everybody tells me. I don't spend a lot of time in Itakwini, but people who live there, people who work there, I think it was the Southern Sun CEO actually telling us on The Money Show how impressed he was by the result of that intervention. They changed the mayor as well. So I don't know. I'm afraid to say I disagree with you, Becky Stofile. I mean, I understand your point, but it just leaves the impression, actually, that Selga is determined to leave the mayor in place. Now, why could that be? 21 minutes to 7.
3: EWN Sport.
5: Selga Kere, good evening. I know that your lead is with rugby. I just want to get your view quickly, though, on expanding the World Cup. I mean, to me, it's madness, because then everybody gets... I mean, we might as well just, never mind with the qualifiers. Everybody gets to go.
6: It's enough. Like, 48 is already a lot for
5: I
6: us
5: think
6: to
5: too
6: deal
5: many,
6: with.
5: Frankly.
6: I agree with that, because also you kind of run the risk of qualifying for the World Cup no longer being something special.
5: Yeah, what's
6: anybody
5: the point?
6: Can do it. We might as well just have, like, everybody have their own continental World Cup and we just move on with our lives.
5: You could make an argument to say the national team of every country should be in one place at one time. The problem is to manage that. So at the moment we're across three countries. The next one's across three continents. Yep. At what point do you stop,
6: And the issue is there's not going to be countries that can host a single World Cup.
5: Yeah.
6: The multi-hosting of tournaments is going to go on. Because also, even if, for an example, a South Africa, Swaziland and Lesotho would be like, let's submit a joint bid, There's no way they can accommodate 64 nations. So once again, the big nations will be the only ones that are able to benefit from an expanded World Cup.
5: I have something pinging in my memory. Stop laughing. That suggests that, in fact, for 2010, that's what we did do.
6: Yep.
5: Is we said we wanted, actually, the other nations, and FIFA said no. What do we do when FIFA said something? We went, okay, we should never have done. Anyway, rugby, and an important debut for the Boks.
6: Absolutely, Stephen. And it's Vusi Moyo who will make his debut for the Boks against Wales in the Nations Championship on Saturday, as he's promoted a year on from winning the Under-20 Championship. He's one of four uncapped players named in the match day squad by Rassie Erasmus, with South Africa looking to keep their winning run in the competition going. The double world champions lead the Southern Hemisphere standings with 10 points, while Erasmus has made 10 changes to the starting team that defeated Scotland 42-28 on Saturday.
7: We played with a team that's disjointed, that hasn't played together again in a lot of combinations. Some guys who's just never played at this level with the guys who play next to them. And Scotland is a team with Finn Russell at 10, a brilliant back line and a pack of forwards that played Six Nations 4 months ago. So yeah, those errors, I think it's fixable. Would have been disastrous if we lost. And then we have to fix those things. That's not lacquer.
6: At the same time, SA Rugby will thoroughly review their ticketing pricing at the end of the 2026 season. That's to ensure it reflects accessibility and sustainability. They were forced to slash prices for the test at Ellis Park, which saw a crowd of 52,000 at the 62,000 capacity stadium, while unsold tickets for the Loftus test ranged from 1,050 rand to 2.5. And with less than a week left at the World Cup, FIFA say they'll sit down after the tournament to decide if they'll expand it to feature 64 nations. This edition is the largest by far and has been held a huge success by President Gianni Infantino, who cited the progress of 9 out of 10 African teams to the knockout stages. An official proposal to boost the 2030 World Cup to 64 teams was put forward by CONMEBOL, a suggestion that UEFA President Alexander Seferin believes is a bad idea.
8: This proposal was even more surprising for me than for you. I think it's a bad idea. I think it's not a good idea for the World Cup itself, and it's not a good idea for our qualifiers as well, as you know. I'm not supporting that idea. I don't know where it came from.
6: And former New Zealand skipper Stephen Fleming is leaving IPL side Chennai Super Kings after 18 years. He initially joined as a player ahead of the inaugural edition of the T20 tournament in 2008 and took charge as a coach the following year. Under Fleming's leadership, Chennai qualified for the playoffs a record 12 times as they featured in 10 finals and won the title on 5 occasions. Thola Gelimganga, Eyewitness News Sport.
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5: According to 7, the time as government continues the process of drawing up new laws and regulations to manage cryptocurrencies. A comment from the cryptocurrency exchange Luno that applying foreign exchange laws to crypto assets bought locally would directly contradict the purpose of a foreign exchange requirement. I suppose, you know, difficult to argue with that, really, isn't it? Christo De Wit is the country manager for South Africa at Luno. Christo, good evening. I suppose the point you're making is we have foreign exchange controls for money leaving or entering the country. This is really about money that is staying in the country.
12: That's right, Stephen. And what we're seeing with these draft regulations that was open for public comments up until the end of June is that they're trying to apply that foreign capital flight regulation to crypto assets traded and legally held within the borders of South Africa, practically making any domestic transaction in crypto as if it's an externalization of capital. And that goes against everything that
5: All right, Christo, we're just battling with you on the line there. We're going to see if we can just improve that. Not sure what's happened there. It's almost a little bit encrypted, that line, to sort of, you know, go there. We'll see if we can unbreak the encryption. Not always possible, but decrypt that cell phone line and just see if we're able to get Christo DeWitt back on the line, because there are some important conversations. In fact, Christo, I understand you're back with us now. You said in your statement, and I was slightly surprised at this, so I wanted to make sure I understand it correctly, you suggested the National Treasury is trying to turn a normal financial instrument into... Did you use the phrase an instrument of state surveillance? What do you mean by that?
12: Practically, Stephen, is that the Treasury is proposing to very tight surveillance metrics to cryptocurrency transactions by treating domestically transacted currency almost as externalization of capital. What we are seeing is that at a very direct transactional level, that they want there to be reports made on it. And that has very, very severe constitutional implications, which we can see in light of Treasury actually sanctioning the crypto assets held by private citizens and actually forcing them to sell that cryptocurrency at a price they deem appropriate. So that's where that issue with surveillance is coming in.
5: Okay. At the moment, government already has some access to our bank accounts. So hasn't the precedent already been set? I mean, are you suggesting that crypto should be treated differently to money that goes through our bank accounts?
12: I think the difference there, Stephen, comes in when we look at crypto transactions that are being used to externalize capital, meaning crypto that is actually leaving the borders of South Africa, which is that externalization of crypto transactions between South African on South African exchanges. That regulatory oversight is not at the issue here in terms of, you know, as you mentioned, the regulators already having access to our bank accounts and the data flowing there. I think it's the action that follows there with applying a regulation that is fit for a completely different purpose and then applying that on a domestic level and then actioning that state surveillance, so to speak.
5: Okay. I mean, the National Treasury spent some time understanding all of this. They're able to look at what other people have done as well. It would seem to me quite bizarre that they would even propose a regulation that could see people being forced to sell cryptocurrency at a particular price. I mean, what do you think is the thinking there? Do you think someone's just misunderstood how this works? That seems unlikely to me.
12: It is an interesting question, Stephen, and I don't necessarily, you know, think if the lack of understanding applies. I think this regulation may be, or the draft regulation may be, quite reactionary, and that it was very hastily published in light of certain court cases, contradictory court cases from the Gauteng High Court Circuit. And I think that is where the problem lies, that there's a lot of nuance involved in it, and that there's an umbrella thinking that is being applied to it. I mean, one of the main issues that we have with it is that all crypto assets are seen as under one umbrella, and there's no differentiation between the different kinds of crypto assets. When we speak about stable coins or real world assets, there's no differentiation there. So I don't want to go as far as to say that there's a lack of understanding, but I do think that there's a lot more thought process that needs to go into formulating regulation, and especially far-reaching regulation such as this.
5: You suggested that there might be one or two constitutional issues, and it seems to me, from the way you're talking, that unless there are quite big changes to these regulations, that you or someone else is likely to take them on review in the High Court. I mean, that would put off the regulation for quite some time.
12: That's right. And I think one of the issues that we flagged as well, Stephen, was the fact that the parliamentary process was not followed. I think the regulation is they're attempting to take it through a ministerial route. And what essentially is happening is that they're trying to modify an existing act. And in essence, a new act should be passed. So that parliamentary and democratic process needs to happen when something's as far-reaching as this is being applied. And as you rightfully say, I think if we don't see that democratic process being applied, this could end up in the high courts as well being contested there. And I think this is why it is so important for National Treasury and the Reserve Bank to take each and every submission as part of the public participation process into account and consideration to make sure that all of these nuances are thought through very, very thoughtfully.
5: I hear you about the idea of a new act, and in principle, I tend to agree with you. Christo, do you want to give control, that much control over our cryptocurrency industry to our politicians?
12: I don't necessarily think it's about giving over control, Stephen. I think it's about following proper and due process.
5: Sure.
12: And affording an industry that has added significant value to, in terms of economic growth, job creation, innovation, the right process, and not necessarily forcing it under an act.
5: Sure.
12: That has been, you know, put in place, you know, what, in 1933. So I think it's all about just finding something that is fit for purpose and making sure the due process is followed.
5: Christo De Wit, thanks so much. Country Manager for South Africa at Luno. I have a sneaking suspicion we're going to be talking about these proposed regulations for quite some time. 7:08.
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5: Well, a call today for government to adopt a properly transparent policy that would see competitive electricity tariffs being offered across the heavy manufacturing sector. So think of what we've seen with the smelters, where they've been offered deals to get electricity at cheaper prices to make sure they can operate, they can still employ workers here, etc. The problem is it's been on a kind of case-by-case basis. Vuslat Bayoglu is the managing director of MENA, and he wrote about this in News 24 Business today. Vuslat, good evening, and thanks for your time. So we've seen these cases where different people are getting different tariffs. What do you think the impact of that is going to be? I mean, there's so many other people who say they need access to cheaper power tariffs as well. And yet, it seems, you know, the bigger you are, the more important you are, the more negotiating power you have, but it's only on a case-by-case basis.
15: Good evening, Stephen, and thanks for hosting me. Yes, that's the problem. Look, mining is the backbone of South African economy, and when obviously beneficiation becomes very important when you talk about mining, because if you don't beneficiate, then you create jobs in other countries. Like, for instance, if you look at chrome and ferrochrome, we mine chrome. We are the largest producer of chrome in the world, and we will be the largest chrome producer in the world for the next, say, 100 years. And then if the chrome is not beneficiated in South Africa, then the jobs are exported to China, because China is the biggest ferrochrome producer. And over the years, South Africa became less ferrochrome producer, but became more like chrome, raw chrome exporter, which actually created a lot of job losses. And with this deal Eskom and NERSA gave to, and government gave to ferrochrome producers, specifically Glencore, Merafe and Samancor ferrochrome, it actually makes sure that the jobs are staying in South Africa, whereas steel and ferromanganese are not really benefiting at the moment. And what I'm saying in my opinion piece is, like, it's critical that other industries should benefit. And it's not only ferroalloy smelters or steel manufacturers, steel producers, but also other industries. I saw, for instance, Isuzu, the vehicle manufacturer, they came to the party and they were asking, like, similar benefits for their manufacturing. So it's critical for government to play their role, Eskom to play their role, and reindustrialize or industrialize the country.
5: I mean, there's no ways it should be on a case-by-case basis. You should have some sort of public criteria, and people should apply there, because some people are getting cheaper power and others are not. And I mean, that's a huge advantage. You've got to manage this very carefully.
15: True. It must be consistent, not discriminatory or discretionary, and it must be transparent, not allow room for manufacturer perception that lobbying capabilities supersede the economic growth that South Africa desperately needs. So you're right. It can't be just like case by case. They must come with a policy. Government must come with a policy, and that should apply for different manufacturers, but mainly heavy or intensive power users.
5: Okay. I mean, you would have thought that would have been where we start. And I suppose the reason that didn't happen is we didn't know if Eskom would have enough electricity to do this, and government probably didn't want to open the floodgates where Eskom ends up selling electricity for less than it costs to produce it. The smelters, slightly specifically, were also huge because they use so much power. They're a reliable source of demand, and Eskom needs a reliable source of demand, especially at the moment. Could you argue that the cases of smelters in particular who've already got these deals are really the only ones that are able to provide that function, and therefore there is no other way to do it for everybody else?
15: Your analysis is right. Smelters operate 24/7, which is very good for Eskom. And remember, like, if you look at what happened about 3-4 years ago, we were in a situation where we were in stage 7 load shedding, where we were short of 7,000 megawatt installed capacity. Currently, we are actually plus 7,000, maybe even more. And Eskom needs customers. And Eskom actually lost customers due to load shedding. And people started not trusting Eskom. And they started putting solar panels on their roofs. And ferrochrome smelters shut down. Ferromanganese smelters shut down. And ended up having a situation where Eskom has surplus power. But on top of that, we need to give the credit to the current Eskom management, because they actually turned it, and they turned Eskom, because what they did is they started burning coal, whether we like it or not. But coal gives us the base load, and it's our bread and butter in South Africa. So currently the situation is Eskom has got surplus power, and they need to sell this power to customers which are actually using the power 24/7, and these are the smelters. And but the thing is this, it's not only ferrochrome smelters. Ferromanganese should be put in the same basket, and also steel should be put in the same basket, because steel and ferromanganese are also using power 24/7.
5: There are so many different transitions underway in the electricity sector, and in fact, NERSA doesn't have a chair at the moment. It's got an acting chair. Government is trying to manage all of this. We're expecting a new electricity tariff formula for households too. Do you think there's actually an appetite to do what you're suggesting? I'm not convinced there is, because there are so many moving parts at the moment.
15: Look, I think there's appetite, but where I am a bit puzzled is government and Eskom and the Department of Electricity, Minister Ramakgopa, Minister Mantashe, Minister Ta, they all pushed this ferrochrome power price to be fixed at 62 cents a kilowatt hour, which is very competitive globally. But when, for instance, TransAlloys did the same application, and they're not doing anything. Or if they're doing anything, maybe they're very slow, and if they want to keep the job safe, they have to act very quickly. So I don't understand the pace of reaction, but the reality is I know and I see that there's appetite, because these smelters create massive amount of jobs, not only direct employment, but also like the mines, for instance, anthracite mines that are supplying them anthracite, or all the spare parts, like all the industries that are actually supporting these smelters were suffering. Now they're coming back. They're trying to come back. Mm. And this is a massive industry employing hundreds of thousands of people in South Africa. Hence, government, I am sure they know that they need to do that. But what I don't know is why is the pace so slow?
5: Vuslat, thanks so much. Vuslat Bayoglu is the Managing Director at MENA. Really important conversation. 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
17: Good evening, I'm Maki Malapo. Popular eThekwini politician Zandile Gumede did not respond to questions about why she left the ANC to join the MK party after being announced as the MK's new deputy convener in KwaZulu-Natal. Her joining and new appointment was announced today during a media briefing in eThekwini. Gumede is the last elected ANC eThekwini chairperson and has represented the party as mayor of the metro and a member of the KwaZulu-Natal legislature. Over the past couple of years, Gumede has maintained a low political profile after being asked to step aside by the ANC due to the ongoing corruption trial against her. Gumede expressed gratitude in joining the MK party.
18: Secretary General, please allow me not to answer these questions, but I do want to say I am grateful to be welcomed with this much warmth to the MK party.
17: Please be advised that the story contains graphic details. There's growing concern over rising violence in Malmesbury following a mass shooting in the rural town in the Western Cape's Swartland region at its West Bank neighborhood over the weekend. Two people were killed and six others were wounded yesterday in an incident that's indicative of escalating gang and gun violence, leaving communities gripped by fear. Mihle George takes a look.
19: Among those killed in Sunday's shooting in Malmesbury was a pregnant woman whose one-year-old son was shot in the face while in his mother's arms. A man was also killed in the early morning attack that happened just a few streets from the home of the ward councillor, Amber Buisson.
20: I am the person who reported the incident as I was awake, and I heard about 20 shots fired. I heard the screaming of women, and I immediately used common sense and I called our station.
19: She says violence has become a regular occurrence, leaving residents feeling unsafe.
20: We feel unsafe because every week, every day, we hear gunshots fire. We do not know what's going on in these people's minds.
19: Among the six people wounded in the latest shooting, the toddler remains in hospital. Mihle George, Eyewitness News.
17: Residents of a Limpopo village who cannot afford to use a makeshift bridge have now been left with no choice but to swim across a gushing river to reach a local clinic. A group of frustrated men took matters into their own hands by building a makeshift bridge linking two villages, charging those who want to cross 20 rand. The bridge is constructed using thin sticks as handrails, three wooden logs to support the structure, and corrugated iron sheets laid to create a walking surface. Alfa Ramushana has more.
21: As EWN walks closer to the makeshift bridge, one thing that's hard to miss is the sound of the Tuwatse River gushing at full force. The river is flooded, with its discolored water flowing almost to the brim. But the newly built makeshift bridge, which bounces up and down with every step, is what residents have been longing for. Three young men approach the bridge, but its owners turn them away because they cannot afford to pay the crossing fee. Mkhetwa Malachi, one of the bridge's owners, watches as the young men take off their clothes, tie them around their necks, and slowly walk across the river to the other side.
22: We make people pay because we also need to put food on the table. We did not build this bridge for free. It pains us to see people swimming across the river, but they would have to pay us if they want to use our bridge.
21: But those who can afford to use the bridge do so knowing that it could collapse any time. Alfa Ramshwana, Eyewitness News, Beggars Fort in Limpopo.
17: And South Africa has proposed a new draft strategic petroleum stocks policy looking to strengthen its fuel security. The Mineral and Petroleum Resources Department has published the proposal for public comment outlining plans to create mandatory strategic fuel reserves to protect the country from global supply disruptions and future energy crises. South Africa could soon require both government and the fuel industry to maintain larger emergency fuel reserves under a new draft strategic petroleum stocks policy. Anelita Fandesa reports.
0: The draft strategic petroleum stocks policy comes as the country becomes increasingly dependent on imported petroleum products following the closure of several domestic refineries, making it vulnerable to global supply chain disruptions, geopolitical tensions, and oil price volatility. The proposal would require government through the South African National Petroleum Company to hold 60 days worth of strategic fuel stocks, while licensed fuel wholesalers and importers would be required to keep an additional 21 days of emergency reserves. Together, the reserves would provide the country with more than 80 days of fuel cover during major supply disruptions. The draft policy has now been published for public comment. Anelita Fandese, Eyewitness News.
17: Gold's trading at $4,015.61 an ounce, the rand at 16.40 to the dollar, at 21.94 to the pound, at 18.69 to the euro. Brent crude oil's at $79.40 a barrel.
1: Leaving Sandton, heading towards the Midrand, there's still bumper-to-bumper traffic on the N1 northbound between the Bethlehem Interchange and Allendale, while in the Mother City. There's also slow-moving traffic on Nelson Mandela Boulevard. This is approaching Browning Road, and also expect some delays. This is on the N1 outbound between Plattekloof and Bellville.
17: A look at your weather. Partly cloudy skies in store for Gauteng tomorrow. Joburg will drop to overnight lows of 4 degrees and peak at highs of 19. Pretoria is at 5 and 20. Vereeniging's at 3, also reaching highs of 20 degrees. A cloudy and misty morning for Cape Town. Otherwise, it's partly cloudy skies with variable winds at a low of 10 and a high of 17 degrees. The top story in Eyewitness News this hour. Popular eThekwini politician Zandile Gumede did not respond to questions about why she left the ANC to join the MK party after being announced as the MK's new deputy convener in KwaZulu-Natal.
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5: 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T's and C's apply. 8 minutes after seven. Interesting to hear in the EWN bulletin about Zandile Gumede joining MK. You remember, of course, she was the mayor in eThekwini, and you kind of think to yourself, well, maybe she's going to be the mayoral candidate. Still facing corruption charges, if I remember, and I know that she didn't answer questions, as EWN says, about why she left the ANC. I'm afraid I wouldn't hold my breath that many questions, in fact, will be answered. But from her point of view, I'm sure the way she saw it, never going to be the mayoral candidate for the ANC, so might be the mayoral candidate for MK. And MK might well win eThekwini. So that then means that she would be the mayor. And you can imagine the temptation for her and for them, of course. They're looking for someone who they can say has a track record and experience, albeit ending in the courts for the moment. So, yeah, interesting story. And I suggest that Zandile Gumede is going to be someone who's going to be very, very important to watch over the next little while. We'll speak to Dr. Guy Leach, the aviation analyst. The Competition Commission talking about Fly Saf Air today. They'll be able to Harith will be able to buy Fly Saf Air and own Lanseria International at the same time. We'll speak to Bronwyn Williams. The book we're looking at tonight is called Out of This World and Into the Next by Adriana Marias. The point of this is about exploration and how exploration drives economics. And if you think about it, that I think is absolutely true. And then don't forget Norman Motsepe, How I Make My Money this evening, the founder of Essence Hair Care. Everything you've ever needed to know about the hair care from me. Who would have thunk? 9 minutes after seven.
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5: The news today that Food Lovers Market, which through various entities owns the Creamery, they're an ice cream brand, particularly in Cape Town, I think there are four outlets, that they're sort of closing it down, or it's being allowed to close, pick one. It did make me think about, you know, how important is seasonality to the ice cream market? Because it's been so cold in Joburg the last couple of weeks, and wet and cold and dark and sort of that kind of Cape Town winter. I can't imagine that ice cream has been doing particularly well at the moment. But I remember when we spoke to the CEO at Tiger Brands, and he made the point that they decided to increase their advertising or keep up their advertising for porridge through the summer months. And they found that the sales responded, and they'd been able to sort of remove the seasonality of that. In other words, it wasn't just a winter product anymore. I know also, for various reasons, one of the most popular products in Russia for years and years and years has been, in fact, ice cream, despite the fact it's much colder there than here. So I don't know if seasonality is a big factor in ice cream. Do you eat as much ice cream in winter as you do in summer? 072-702-1702.
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16: Monday to Friday, 6 to 8 p.m.
5: Confirmation today, the Competition Commission recommending that the deal in which Harith will buy FlySafair can go ahead, but with conditions to ensure all of the airlines that use Lanseria Airport are treated equally. Harith also owns Lanseria, so if the deal with FlySafair went ahead, that operate both the airline and that airport. Dr. Guy Leach is an independent aviation analyst. Guy, good evening. So, as I understand it, the real competition issue is whether Harith can guarantee it will treat all the airlines that use Lanseria in the same way it treats FlySafair, which it also owns. I would imagine there are plenty of other examples where that happens, and you could look no further than Our Tambo International and SAA and AXA.
7: Yeah, hi, Stephen, and nice to be with you as always. Well, actually, no. There needs to be an absolutely solid wall between airlines and airports, because airports are essentially monopolies, and we see that already with AXA having produced over, I think, 1.2 billion rand profit in the last financial year. So there's an enormous temptation, at least in South Africa and elsewhere around the world, for airports to actually subsidize airlines to get altogether way too cozy. And that's something we're seeing now. So quite frankly, my view is that the Competition Tribunal is actually failing the passengers, if you like, in a number of ways in the airline industry. There's also an ongoing battle with Airlink, which they're doing singularly badly on. So my view is that the Competition Tribunal is kind of getting this one wrong.
5: Oh, really? So then what kind of conditions would work to make sure that everyone is treated fairly? I mean, as you say, it is a monopoly if you're an airport.
7: Well, it's extremely difficult to drill down into the data that airlines have with or the deal that airlines have with airports. Most notably on fuel. Every airline organizes or negotiates its own price for fuel, and that is the single biggest income. But I think that we need to take a step back and look at the bigger picture here, and that Lanseria Airport has been in a lot of trouble for the last 6 years, basically since COVID. If you recall, before COVID, it had three airlines operating into it. It had FlySafair, Mango, and Kaluna. And that's where most of its revenue was coming from, fuel sales and passenger taxes and so on. After COVID, there was only FlySafair left, and it was very slow in getting back to Lanseria. So Lanseria has really got its back to the wall. And on top of that, we see an enormous legal fight going on with a minority owner as well. So I suspect that there's enormous pressure coming from Lanseria to actually push up prices and get what it can out of the FlySafair deal, and that would obviously tend to keep other competitive airlines out of the picture.
5: Would it not make some sense to look at it in another way, which is that yes, Harith would own FlySafair and they would own Lanseria, but they would make more money the more flights that went through Lanseria, so they should be as welcoming as possible to competing airlines, because that's how they would make more money out of an asset, and a very important asset for them.
7: Well, that's a liberated and sort of a very optimistic viewpoint here. I think that the nature of capitalism is that people try and corner a market for themselves. That this whole promises, extremely sort of airy-fairy or warm and fuzzy, that they're just vowing to not be horrible to other airlines. It doesn't really wash with me at all. Look, it's also true to say at this stage that there are no other airlines. FlySafe Air is the only airline at this stage that is operating a regular scheduled service out of Lanseria. But the point is, it does close the door to opposition. The only likely opposition is likely to be Lyft, and they're in no hurry. So for the next foreseeable future, certainly a couple of years, I suspect that Lanseria and FlySafe Air are going to have an excessively cozy relationship. And that's not good for travel from Lanseria, because, quite frankly, prices will just go up.
5: I think many people going through the experience of traveling through Lanseria and the experience of traveling through Tumba, there's just no comparison. Lanseria is much easier for the average traveler, but that's only because it's so much smaller, surely.
7: Yeah, yes and no. I think that the key difference between the airports is what we would broadly call air connectivity, and that is that Lanseria is just a regional airport, so it only really offers flights to Joburg and Cape Town, whereas obviously OR Tambo links up with all the long-haul flights to all the other countries around the world and all the regional destinations across Southern Africa and so on. So that's why an airline like, for instance, Air Link or Semair would be extremely unlikely to want to move to to Lanseria as well. But yes, Lanseria is a lot more convenient for anyone living in the northwestern side of Joburg. And yes, because the airline the airport is much smaller, parking is much easier, access is quicker. I mean, you can literally get to Lanseria 15 minutes before your flight and still get on board. It's not something you can even consider at OR Tambo.
5: What would be the best kind of policy to follow to try and grow the aviation industry and to grow competition in the aviation industry as quickly as possible? You would want as many airlines to use Lanseria as possible. Are there particular policy instruments that one could use to do that?
7: That's an extremely good question, because there's often a temptation to interfere. But yet, since 1991, South Africa has led the way in Africa in terms of having open skies, in terms of having a deregulated airline environment. And that has been incredibly good for both the broader economy and specific sectors, obviously, such as tourism. Airline prices have been incredibly cheap because it's been so competitive. Look, less so again after COVID, where competition is a lot less. But it's been so good for travel that, as I've often pointed out, it's been worthwhile, you know, to fly down to Kwerba for, you know, your auntie's birthday. And that's good for everything. In fact, the broad multiplier that one uses is that in terms of every dollar, if you like, spent on an airline ticket, creates $30 of benefits in the broader economy. That's something that needs to be encouraged, and the best way to do that is to obviously foster airline growth. Allowing vertical integration with these sort of little cozy partnerships is, in my view, not necessarily the best way of encouraging competition and growth.
5: Dr. Guy Leach, thanks so much. Independent aviation analyst, really appreciate the thoughts. 18 minutes after 7.
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5: 20 minutes after 7, well, we don't always talk about exploration on The Money Show. According to this book, we should probably talk about it a lot more. It's called Out of This World and Into the Next by Adriana Marias. Bronwyn Williams, the trend translator and future finance specialist at Flux Trends, has been looking at it for us. Bronwyn, good evening. So it's a book about exploration, about how humans explore. And I suppose the history of exploration shows the more we explore, the more we make money. Why is this story so important?
11: Well, basically, this is, to paraphrase it from my perspective, kind of a South African take on Stephen Hawking's A Brief History of Time. It's a book that goes through from the sort of origins of life all the way through to perhaps where we're heading next into the space age, which does sound quite glamorous. And I know we're still stuck horribly in the AI age, before that the NFT age and all the rest of it, but not so far after that is the world of quantum and space, which are quite entangled, pardon the pun, certainly in Adriana's life. Her doctorates and her upcoming doctorate look at both quantum biology and now going into sort of like alternative economic systems for resource-constrained worlds, including what she is really planning towards, sort of off-planetary settlements. For listeners who are not familiar with Dr. Adriana Maria's background, she, of course, is one of those 100 people chosen for the Mars One project. That is the offshore or off-planet settlement. It was a quite a big media PR story in the pre-COVID days. They did run out of money somewhere around about 2019, so it's now shelved. But she was chosen from thousands and thousands of applicants to be part of those trained astronauts for this off-planetary kind of hopefully getting to Mars project. And it's something that she has picked up with and continued with, the excitement of off-planetary exploration and also economics, and particularly as a South African from an African context. Most recently, she writes about in the book, they've got the Africa to Moon project, which is all about bringing technology and science to hopefully sort of give you more data, or dare I say surveillance, on what's going on in the world in order to hopefully boost our economies and our knowledge base. So quite a broad and quite an ambitious undertaking, but I think it's one of those things we want to be paying attention to, especially on things like The Money Show. If we're looking at where, quite literally, the world is headed next, now is the time where money, as it starts to, as it does, get bored with one toy, starts looking for the next. Space is very much the next frontier. As cheesy as that is, it really is at the moment. There's a lot of contestation in the space, whether it be literally for space in space, as we keep on sort of releasing all these satellites into the sky. Also now, of course, suddenly the real possibilities of off-world extraction of resources and what that's supposed to do to disrupt our economies. And the reason I think it's relevant to talk about this right now is it reminds us, even in the push of the present with our current economic and geopolitical woes, there is a whole lot of stuff brewing on the side that's going to have quite vast implications for us in terms of our economics and in terms of our politics. And maybe we should be paying attention.
5: So, I mean, it's so interesting because, it just as an aside, it reminds me of what 1968 was in the developed world, a very difficult year. And yet in 1969, Neil Armstrong walked on the moon for the first time. But there's also a direct line between the first people who moved, well, out of Africa, out of the cradle of humankind, frankly, and into Europe and Asia, and Elon Musk, you know. I mean, and that's the one thing about humans that is unstoppable. I mean, maybe it's just South Africans, but I think it's actually humans.
11: Yes, exactly. I mean, the one thing that you can't really regulate, as I keep on telling people, is humans' desire for progress across all the lines, across
10: infinite time, if you're looking at the longevity set, infinite space, if you're looking at the space exploration people, and increasingly also sort of like infinite money with which to enjoy that, or access to resources with which to enjoy your infinite time and your infinite space. And Adriana's story is really wrapped up in both, looking at both the economics and the money and the scarcity and everything else of what happens to economics when suddenly all of our scarcity falls apart. On the other hand, settlements on these off-world places are going to be pretty dire conditions, right? So dealing with a whole new sort of state of scarcity. So the economics that this brings up are really interesting, complicated, and she does a pretty good job of unpacking really complicated ideas. I mean, she's trying to really explain quantum cryptography, quantum mechanics, for the rest of us who are, based on the sort of latest statistics, half of us can't read, let alone understand basic math. But she does a very good job of breaking it down into bite-sized chunks for the most of us. But it's also really exciting in that she's one person, she's had, not to sort of blow her horn too much, she's had an amazing life, like intersecting with celebrities, access to academia, access to funding, access to incredible sort of startup projects, and putting Africa quite literally onto the space map with the sort of piggybacking of China's latest mission to the far side of the moon is a really big accomplishment for Africa. We're talking about now the first generation of African astronauts, not as like a science fiction, but as in actual reality for this generation of young people.
5: The big thing about exploration is to know what to back, right? So, you know, there are plenty of sort of, you know, exploration voyages, et cetera, in history who had backers. The backers often actually weren't the ones who really reaped the benefit for some reason. Sometimes they did. If you look at where people are exploring now, so some people it's AI, some people it's encryption, you know what I mean? For some people, it literally is Mars, and that's why everybody wanted to get involved in SpaceX. The problem is that there will be some massive winners. There'll be some losers too, and in fact, probably more losers than winners out of this.
10: Yeah, I mean, this is the thing with the age that we're living in at the moment. When you combine all these incredibly powerful but also really expensive technologies, it's just you're talking about these massive asymmetries in power. And perhaps what we need to just think about, especially with reading books like that, is that if you're not part of that race, you're going to be a customer and not actually an investor in that future. And that as small as these sorts of missions might feel at the moment, being involved with them is really important. And understanding what's going on, it's not going to pass us by. These are not conversations we're having around our brides and around our water coolers, around the African sort of space opportunity. But there are conversations being had with think tanks, generally in the richer parts of the world, and they're going to be had with or without us. Sure. And it's our choice as all of us to sort of, you know, get involved where you can. And that's the one thing about investment. It's a lot easier to invest, even if what some people might consider to be harebrained or sort of really, really high-risk adventures. Yeah. But the point is you can get involved with this. And these are like South African people you can bump into at somewhere in Parkhurst or Cape Town and start a conversation and get involved with, you know, the next age on off-planetary industry that's getting towards us.
5: Bronwyn Williams, thanks so much. Really appreciate it. The Trend Translator and Future Finance Specialist at Flux Trends. The book is called Out of This World and Into the Next by Adriana Marais. 28 minutes after 7.
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26: and Cape Talk.
5: Well, I'm sorry to say it is not Aubrey Masango who is sitting opposite me. It is Siyabonga Mota, though, on the other hand. Siyabonga, how's it going?
13: How are you, Stephen?
5: Yeah, I'm all right. What's coming up tonight?
13: Yeah, on Health Matters this evening, we're talking about different types of flu, when to self-medicate.
5: Ask me, I'm an expert, yes.
13: Yeah, no, everybody actually these days, it's very bad. Looking into when to self-medicate, when to go to the clinic.
5: When to get the vaccine, there's a question.
13: Yeah, that's a big question lately. And also when we move, we're talking to the Sharpeville is not a massacre initiative. We're talking to them about their event that they're going to be having this coming Saturday in honor of Madiba, talking to them about that. But also, we're going to move.
5: It's also the place where the constitution was signed.
13: Yes.
5: I mean, I was there. It was such a big moment. Yes. So,
13: I think it's a very important milestone in South Africa, you know. But also, we're looking into another story on South Africa losing about 37% of the water that is, you know, treated that should go to people. but it doesn't go there. So we're going to look into that because it's a very terrible situation that we're facing in South Africa. We're going to be touching that that as well. And then obviously at 11, it's the 702 open line.
5: Watertight, Aubrey Musanga show this evening. Siyabonga Mota standing in for him. Just gone 7:30. Time for the latest eyewitness news. Now, Marky, good evening. Parliament and the Finance Minister.
17: That's right, Stephen. Parliament's Standing Committee on Finance wants Minister Enoch Godongwana to account for his decision to withhold funds from 69 municipalities. Chairperson Joe Masanganyi says he would have expected Godongwana to discuss the matter with Parliament first. Masanganyi says he believes Cooperative Governance Minister Vilenkosini Hlabisa and the South African Local Government Association were also caught off guard by the move. Lindsay Dentlinger has more.
14: While Parliament is in recess, Finance Committee Chairperson Joe Maswanganyi says the Speaker has been asked to approve a joint meeting with the Appropriations and Cooperative Governance and Traditional Affairs Committees this week to probe the withholding of funds to municipalities. Maswanganyi says he would have expected the matter to have been raised by the Treasury before the Appropriations Committee ahead of the mid-year recess.
15: We've

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1: Mobilizing thrill volunteers, assisting families, creating awareness, coordinating community searches, where appropriate, sharing verified information responsibly, and ensuring that families receive support throughout the process.
2: And Africa's policymakers, economists, and central bankers have called for stronger regional trade and closer policy coordination at the 2026 African Economic Conference. This to help the continent navigate growing global uncertainty. The three-day conference focused on strengthening Africa's position in an increasingly multipolar global economy, with delegates saying deeper regional integration and evidence-based policymaking will be critical to reducing the continent's vulnerability to external shocks. Deputy Executive Secretary and Chief Economist for the United Nations Economic Mission for Africa, Hanan Morsi, says the conference produced practical recommendations to help Africa boost its competitiveness.
3: Our ambition cannot simply be to manage crises better. The real opportunity before us is to shape a different growth model for Africa. The question is no longer whether Africa has opportunities. The question is whether our policy frameworks are evolving quickly enough to convert those opportunities.
2: A look at your weather. Partly cloudy Tuesday in store for Gauteng. Tomorrow, temperatures will drop to overnight lows between 3 and 5 degrees and peak at highs between 19 and 20 degrees. A cloudy and misty morning for the mother city. Otherwise, partly cloudy with variable winds at a low of 10 and a high of 17 degrees. The top story in Eyewitness News. Parliament's Standing Committee on Finance wants Minister Enoch Godongwana to account for his decision to withhold funds from 69 municipalities.
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5: 24 minutes now to 8 the time. Well, for the first time that I can remember on The Money Show, we're talking about the hair care industry and how I make my money. And you don't need to look at a photograph of me to know that I'm absolutely no expert on hair care, which is why I'm pleased to tell you that we've invited an expert on hair care products. Norman Motsepe is the founder and CEO at Essence Hair Care, and they've built a very nice business. He and his

0: Son selling hair care products. Norman, good evening. It's wonderful to talk to you, and thank you so much for joining us on The Money Show tonight.
1: Good evening, Stevens, and good evening to your listeners.
0: You've been working in the hair care industry for a very long time, and I wasn't able to find it, but did you start working in a salon yourself, or did you start just supplying salons? And I would know for a lot of people, if you're a young person, starting in this industry might have involved actually, you know, managing people's hair yourself.
1: That's an interesting journey, that one. I started hair salons around late 80s.
0: Mm.
1: And that's where the interest started. And yeah, that's how the whole idea of starting the hair product came in.
0: So you started to supply salons with product. Where did you get the idea to do the actual product yourself? Because, you know, it's one thing to manage it, but you must have realized there was a nice opportunity here.
1: Look, it's in that journey, I was very privileged to have associated with one of the gurus, the giant of the market, Mr. Mashaba. Mm. And I looked at how he was doing things. And gradually, you know, you start to share that with your wife and say, you know what, my dream is to have a hair product that I can be able to service the market.
0: Okay, I mean, he and your wife and his wife sound very similar. In both cases, played an important role.
1: Indeed, yes, indeed. I got good support because my wife, I was working with her in the same salons. So we were working around Pretoria. We had a couple of salons around the area.
0: And he was in Herman's Kraal at the time, so you would have seen each other a lot. So what was the first hair care product that you developed and sold?
1: Look, we also, before we could start to manufacture, we had to go through some tests, analyze what the challenges are on the hair care industry and what is missing, you know. And we realized that there is some scalp odors that are critical for the market. You know, when you look at what people go through on the hair industry, you need to come up with something, have an in niche to be able to service the market. So we had to analyze that, and we managed to get, there's a product that we called Sensitive Scalp, that is very close to my heart. And then we've got stimulating, that is more of a stimulant. It's a hair grower. It's got some good essential oil that helps to grow the hair.
0: So these are shampoos or something you put on top of the shampoo?
1: No, it's more of your aftercare. It's good for aftercare after your shampoo. Look, the process of going to the end where you go for your aftercare, indeed you need to shampoo, you need to condition, that is your treatment range. And then you have to aftercare, it needs to come in, because if you don't maintain that hair, it's going to be brittle. You're going to lose out. Yes.
0: Where did you start with making the product? Because you would have had to know what to put in. You would have obviously known a bit about the business and what was in other products. Where did you start with sort of actually making the first product?
1: Look, when we started, we had to outsource because we didn't have the experience. But sentiments, you know, sentiments in the market, because I've done so much. I mean, I own one of the best hairdressers in the market, representing South Africa in Cote d'Ivoire, in Ivory Coast. And I won that competition. Mm. And I represented Africa in the Bonner Brothers show. It was quite intense competition. And in that, you could see the type of hair, you could feel the type of hair, you could analyze the hair. And I realized that there are so many things that are missing in the marketplace, especially after analyzing the hair. So that became our winning formula. Essentials oils are very critical in the hair industry, because that's where you get more stimulants, more protection. That's where you get it. So any product that doesn't have that, maybe I'm giving a lot about my secret, but basically that is that, yes.
0: So you started, you got someone to make the first ones for you. You control the production yourself now. You have a factory in Centurion. When you started producing them yourself, I mean, did you sit in the backyard in the bathtub or something and mix it up? I mean, I presume you did something else. But you must have known what you were doing, and you have to follow a very specific process to make this work.
1: Look, if you follow the history of Mr. Mashaba, you should realize that he had to invite a couple of people. He had to invite the scientists in the market to be able to formulate, to be able to produce and all that. And I'm good on sales, so that was my main focus. And we had to recruit a couple of guys to come in and develop what we already produced from the formulation, you know, and it worked.
0: I do want to ask about running a factory now, because all the people who run factories in Gauteng tell me it's very difficult, issues with electricity, issues with water. Are you affected by that?
1: Indeed, it's a you know, when we started, we were outsourcing. I want to show you a little bit out of from what you are asking me. We were outsourcing the manufacturing, and you know, now the manufacturer end up adding another profit, and then from your side you're gonna add another profit, and we were that was pricing us out of the market. That's the reason why we had to go back and start our own manufacturing. And Essence started in a humble beginning story. We started in a garage. In fact, right in our house where we used to label, and then my son would come in the morning, finish the labeling or shrinking the product, and then distributing in the morning, you know, and then request the producer to give us more stock. So that process, until we started to see the need to start manufacturing. And then we went in the backyard, in the garage, and started to manufacture. It was very difficult. It was very, very difficult.
0: Did you lose a bit of money getting it right? You know, some batches you just couldn't sell?
1: Yeah, that was a test and a half. You know, sometimes either with water quality, I mean, at the moment we have to upscale. We needed to put in your deionized water for to protect the product. When we started, there were some batches that we lost, you know, where you find that clients are complaining that there is bacteria in your product and all right. that. And we were fortunate, you know, it was tough. We had to go and buy back that product, and you can't do any other way. You can't protect that. We had to throw it away and start again. But fortunately, because relationships that we developed with other manufacturers and chemistry people, we managed. We managed. We had to reformulate and put in some good preservatives to protect the product. But, you know, at the moment, what we also did, after getting our formula right, we had to, before we could even think of going to ShopRite, we had to get our products tested, you know. I'm proud to say that we now have your SABS approved. We've got proudly South Africa emblem on our products now. It's now relaunched. We are relaunching that on our labels. So, and that it's what the big retail space needs.
0: Yeah. Well, I was going to ask about going through the regulatory process, because that must be quite scary in a way. And I, you know, if I'm putting stuff in my hair, I would like to think that someone's tested it somewhere. So you've got to go through the South African Bureau of Standards. I mean, was that a difficult process for you?
1: It was. I mean, I remember one product was rejected. We had to reformulate, you know, and you must know how sensitive is the retail market, you know, to go in there, to convince them. I mean, I remember when we were doing ShopRite, we only started 2022. We only got listed at 2024 after we have gone through all the tests, you know, And they got convinced when we gave them our compliance certificates, you know, and then they started to soften up and also carry us along.
0: So the thing about this, Norman, what's so interesting to hear you talk about is that you did this because it was cheaper than outsourcing, and that was becoming too expensive. And yet this was quite a long, difficult process. And yet without this process, you would not be Essence Hair Care now. You wouldn't stand out from everyone else. So this is, in a way, perhaps been the process. I mean, has it maybe defined your business going through this?
1: But Steve, it's also, you know, the interesting part about the industry. You need to know what is going into every product.
0: Yeah.
1: You need to protect that. You need to have consistency in any batch that you have. That is very critical, especially into the retail space, even cosmetic stores, even to the salons, even to the end user. It's very, very critical because you outsource your production, but what you receive back, I don't know how many people does that, you know, and give you the right things that you gave them initially on the formulation that you believe strongly on it. So to protect it, you have to have your total control of your production.
0: Hmm. So Norman, okay, you make the product. Who are you trying to sell to? Are you selling to the end user, as in the person, you know, in the shower putting it in their hair? Or are you selling it to the owners of the salon, and I know you're in ShopRite, and ShopRite, I mean, who do you see as your end customer? So we all have an end customer who actually buys it, but who's the actual person who makes the buying decision that matters to you? The salon owner, the individual, or the sort of buyer at ShopRite?
1: Look, the market is broad into the hair space. You've got wholesalers, you've got hair salons, you've got cosmetic stores, and you've got retailers as well. You've got even your online, you know, that's a beautiful market as well that is pushing our brand. So all that is all covered into one, and we service all of them.
0: Mm. Do you find some people are harder to convince? I mean, some people must really matter. They'll be a CEO of a chain of salons. You get your product in there. That's really good for you, and you'll want to get that CEO on board with you.
1: Yeah, that's when I saw the test. When you know, you go to you go to a store or you go to a salon, and there's no confidence in any new product, you know. Mm. And but fortunately, because I've been in the industry, you'll be surprised how I'm recognized in the market, and people start to feel comfortable to use the product because I've been there. I mean, I started late in the 80s. Mm. So people started to become very, very comfortable. But the majority of people, they don't know me. They don't know the product. You'll always get that remark of, is this going to work? Is this going to help me? But fortunately, we get that response. I mean, our reviews are excellent. They look beautiful. And yes, it looks very, very positive. It looks very, very positive. But the critical part is that you need to be consistent. You know, clients, they get sensitive even with the perfume. You don't change the perfume. They must get results. There must be consistency into the product.
0: It's a reminder, Norman, of how important your own name is in everything you do, how important your own name is. We're speaking to Norman Motsepe. He's the founder of Essence Hair Care. He's with us for another few minutes. It's just gone 10 minutes to 8.
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0: 8 minutes to eight the time. We're speaking to Norman Motsepe, the founder of Essence Hair Care, really one of the people to talk to in this business. Norman, I spent some time on your website this afternoon, and to me it looked that you really are targeting women. Do you sell any products for men? Do you develop any products for men at all?
1: Yeah, that's an interesting one. Actually, my son is busy with some research on male aftercare, and watch the space.
0: Because you, I mean, just watch rugby advertising, you'll see products for men that just didn't exist 10 years ago. And I'm talking about kind of healthcare products. I mean, it seems to me more and more men are taking a lot more care of their hair and using more products. So there's a huge opportunity there.
1: Indeed. Thanks for that. I think you're endorsing into what we're planning. yes, we're going to do it. Yes.
0: Okay. I didn't mean to upset your plan, Norman, but you know, these things happen.
1: That's fine. That's fine.
0: To me, and I'm a complete outsider, if I look at the female hair business or the hair business for women, it seems to me that it's growing for a couple of reasons. And Norman, you will know this better than I, so if I get it wrong, you tell me. But the current fashions at the moment, and I say this just through observation, seem to be around longer hair, more hair. Do you see it like that? Is there more demand for hair care products than there was, say, 5 years ago? Is that... I don't know if it's a fashion or if it's a longer-term change. It may be too early to say. How do you read that?
1: Look, the market is transiting. You know, sometimes there's a period where natural hair, it was the in thing. Mm. And then, you know, in our olden days, Rolexa was the in thing where you get straightened. And now it's natural. It's natural hair. So you need to be flexible and be able to service both. You can't leave even the old ones. I mean, there is a PEM system that is also coming back into the market. So, it's open for, but then continuity also, it's important. I mean, we've got about how many SKUs? I think about 49. And most people were not convinced. They said so many lines. But when you look at it, we've got treatment range. We've got aftercare range. We've got naturals. We've got... your weekend weave, you know, so there's a variety in the market to service all types of hair.
0: Do you think that fashion might change and we might see people wearing less hair than they do now?
1: Look, it's revolving. What you have seen 10 years back, it's coming back today. So I don't think it will escape this period that we find ours. It's exciting. Because there is variety. So, yes, it will keep on revolving. It's just like the fashion of clothes. To be honest, you see what has been happening 20 years back, it's now coming back today. So it will revolve, yes.
0: There's huge competition in this space. I mean, you're up against some of the biggest consumer companies in the world. I mean, Unilever, for example. And yet, I don't know if Unilever are really, and I'll be blunt, cracking the market for black female hair in South Africa. Has that allowed you to compete against them more easily?
1: Yeah, that's a challenge and a half. On our ethnic hair, you know what we use? We use Afro. Afrocomb. And ask yourself how many people use Afrocomb. Therefore, if I comb my hair on a daily basis, I understand the ethnic hair. I love my ethnic hair. And I as much as I respect the international market, I don't think they can serve my market and sure. my product as better as the locals. The locals, there's still a big opportunity in the market that we can still protect our hair. We can still grow the industry and without even going outside our borders. Yes, there is new products that are coming from outside, but they don't give us enough oil. There is moisture, I see that, but oils, we need oils because of our intensive, the intense heat that we experience from the heat, from the sun. So it varies, you know, it varies. But yes, there is an opportunity for expansion because we can solve what we know, what we exactly understand.
0: I mean, I'm always slightly amazed that big companies like that, that have so much money to spend, haven't actually invested properly in our market at all, it seems to me. I mean, unless because people like you and Herman just got in ahead of them.
1: Look, yeah, it's, you know, this industry, it's very funny. The same people that are buying the product, they happen to understand that they still have to try something new.
0: Yeah.
1: So it leaves you with that gap. You know, at least it accommodates us. Yes, there are big guys, there are big guns in the market, and we draw energy from them. I mean, your big companies, you can come with just hardly 10 years and think that you'll run them over. No, we accommodate that and we love them and we respect their presence because they've run the race, you know, and that's how you grow. That's how you would understand the market. So the little that you can do to service, you'll grow from there.
0: Hmm. Norman, it's been wonderful to talk to you. I've learned so much about your industry. Thank you. And thank you for agreeing to talk to us. Norman Motsepe is the founder of Essence Hair Care. Learned a lot more about the hair care industry than I did at the start of the day. I must say, what an interesting journey as well. So, Norman, thank you. I really do appreciate the time on The Money Show tonight.
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0: Well, one or two people perhaps losing their hair over what's happening in U.S. markets tonight. Higher oil prices, of course, having a big impact and driving markets to an extent. The Dow Jones down 0.25% at the moment. The Nasdaq is down 1.42%. And the S&P 500 is down 0.7%. So, yeah, interesting just to see how that is going to play out. Obviously, lots of concerns around oil prices. And as we know, this really is going to be the big thing. The other breaking news, of course, from News 24 this evening while we've been on air, the suspensions at the Public Investment Corporation. As I say, I just get a sense that this is not going to be the end of it. We're going to be talking about this for quite some time. And we all know the issues we've seen with the PIC and particularly in the unlisted space. We're back tomorrow. Good evening. It's 8 o'clock.
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5: Good evening, I'm Mikey Malapo. Three former police ministers are set to testify before the TRC Cases Commission of Inquiry this week. Bekikele, Fikile Mbalula and Nathi Nhleko have been called to present their evidence between tomorrow and Thursday. The commission has been investigating alleged political interference in the prosecution of Truth and Reconciliation Commission cases. Ndokozo Khumalo has more.
6: Among other issues, the TRC Cases Inquiry is investigating whether post-apartheid SAPs and NPA officials improperly colluded with politicians to derail investigations into TRC-related cases. Former police ministers Bekikele, Fikile Mbalula and Nathi Nhleko are expected to be questioned on whether they played any role in stalling investigations. Based on the evidence presented so far, the three former ministers have been primarily mentioned in relation to their oversight of the police ministry during periods when TRC-related cases remained uninvestigated. However, no adverse findings have been made against any of them at this stage. Nhleko is expected to testify on Tuesday, Mbalula is scheduled to take the stand on Wednesday, and Nhleko will appear on Thursday. Ndokozo Khumalo, Eyewitness News.
5: The father of slain rapper Keenan Forbes, better known as AKA, says he hopes the inquest into the death of Anele Tembe plays out in a balanced way. A hearing to determine whether anyone can be held legally responsible was due to commence in the Cape Town Magistrates Court today. However, the matter was postponed after the magistrate experienced a medical emergency. Tembe, who was engaged to Forbes at the time, fell from the 10th story of the Pepper Club Hotel in Cape Town in April 2021. Carlo Peterson has more.
7: Tony Forbes, the father of slain rapper Keenan, a.k.a. Forbes, says he was aware his son had a tumultuous relationship with Anele Tembe.
8: There were a few incidents, I can't recall the exact dates, where they ended up at the police station on a Friday morning wanting to lay charges against one another.
7: Forbes says information about the couple's fallouts is in the case docket related to Tembe's death.
8: Was it bad? Yes, it was bad, but then, you know, suddenly they swing from being at the police station on a Friday morning to where it's all love.
7: Forbes says he will ensure his son's side of the story is told in a balanced way when the inquest goes ahead on the 7th of September. Carlo Peterson, Eyewitness News.
5: Police say if found guilty, a UK father accused of killing his wife and two children may have to serve his sentence in South Africa first before being extradited to Britain. Ndodana Chuma appeared in the Johannesburg Magistrates Court today after his arrest in Kensington on Friday. He's alleged to have fled the United Kingdom after the triple murder. Chuma is facing a charge of possessing an unlicensed firearm, which he reportedly bought in Alexandra. Police spokesperson Athlenda Mate says authorities are engaging their British counterparts on the extradition process.
9: Well, I can't divulge, obviously, the conversations that the investigators are having between SAPS and UK authorities. I think what the UK authorities have really communicated, they've really praised the efforts of the South African Police Service and their turnaround time in terms of apprehending this wanted fugitive. They are cooperating with our police officers.
5: And operations at OR Tambo International Airport have returned to normal after dense fog caused major disruptions to air traffic earlier today. Air Traffic and Navigation Services says poor visibility reduced the airport's operational capacity and disrupted the safe flow of air traffic. As a result, 18 domestic and international flights were diverted to alternate airports while waiting for weather conditions to improve. Head of Operations for Air Traffic and Navigation Services at OR Tambo, Deepak Lala.
10: ATNS implemented traffic management initiatives to manage the flow of aircraft, thereby ensuring a safe and efficient recovery to normal operations.
5: Gold's trading at $4,015.61 an ounce. The rand's at 16.40 to the dollar, at 21.94 to the pound, at 18.69 to the euro. Brent crude oil is at $79.40 a barrel. A look at your weather. A partly cloudy Tuesday in store for Gauteng tomorrow. Joburg will drop to overnight lows of 4 degrees and peak at highs of 19. Pretoria is at 5 and 20. Vereeniging's at 3, also reaching highs of 20 degrees. A cloudy and misty morning for Cape Town, becoming partly cloudy with variable winds at a low of 10 and a high of 17 degrees. The top story in Eyewitness News this hour. Three former police ministers are set to testify before the TRC Cases Commission of Inquiry this week.
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0: It's 5 minutes after 8 o'clock. Good evening and welcome to the Opry Masango show right here on 702 and Cape Talk. My name is Siyabonga Mota in for Praobs this evening. We were together all the way until 11, in fact, midnight, talking about so many things. And I'm very keen into, you know, hearing what you have to say. In fact, with so many things that have unfolded since the day has started, we've seen a lot of things happening in the news. The issue of Kate Matlala, and I want to get your thoughts on that at the 11 o'clock hour when we do the 702 open line, because so many things to touch on there. But also we've just been seeing in the news, breaking news, that former Etegwini Mayor Zandile Gumede has officially, in fact, joined the MK party. We know that she had a lot of support from when she was still a member of the ANC, when she was still member of the ANC and the mayor of the city of Etegwini. That part is also very, very, very important. I've got a few questions that I'll ask you on the 702 open line, but let me just break it down to you now on what we're going to be having this evening on the show. We obviously at this hour, the 8 o'clock hour, we get into the medical matters, and we want to talk about flu. We're going to break it down this evening. It's winter. So many of us would be coughing every now and then. We'll catch flu. We'll take some time off from work. And let's unpack that. When can you self-medicate or go to the counter and in your nearest pharmacy? When can you use your home remedies? When is the moment where you actually need to go to the clinic or to the doctor to seek for medical attention? We'll be talking about that this evening. But also another conversation we'll be having at the 9 o'clock hour, the organization Sharpeville, in fact, is not a Masaka Health and Wellness Mandela Day initiative, will be taking place this coming Saturday, where we look into the journey of Nelson Mandela. The initiative will be commemorating the iconic journey of the Republic of South Africa, and we'll be looking into that, celebrating to honor Dada Madiba. We'll be looking into that in the 9 o'clock hour. But still, in the 9 o'clock hour, at 9:30, we're touching, looking into current affairs matters now. So South Africa, from what I'm getting here, is losing about 37% of its treated water before it even reaches the people, the communities. This is to say there are issues there. And when I get into understanding what are the issues behind this loss of so much water, while we know that there are so many communities, places in South Africa that do not have proper clean water. We're touching on that, on the 9 o'clock hour. That's how we'd be looking into in this show this evening. Talk to us 011-883-0702. 072-702-1702. That's our WhatsApp line. Send your voice notes, your WhatsApp messages. We'll take them on the show. But before that, let's take a short break and start the show.
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3: 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So when we asked about the Nando's Peri Peri half chicken and a single side for only $1.25, he said,
4: "I'm sad. I finished it."
3: Nikos, ungawari. Because this chicken season has more episodes. Nando's. Oh, what a place.
5: Mom, a million here. And yes, I am a millionaire. Cascading. What does it mean? So when I say cascading jackpots, I mean that on the last draw of every month, if there's no one in South Africa,

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1: It's 10 minutes after 8 o'clock. This is a 702, the Opry Masang Show. I'm Siyabonga Mota. We're getting into medical matters this evening. So usually the flu, as how would, you know, refer to it, is a common respiratory illness you get from, you know, influenza viruses. Symptoms often include fever, headaches, body aches, coughing, and, you know, sometimes, you know, runny nose, so many things. And there's so many conversation around it. But I think what we want to get into and understand exactly that when should you, you know, just take your normal meds that you get over the counter? When can you self-medicate? And when does it get, or the signs become very serious, whereby you need to go to the doctor or go to the clinic? To unpack this conversation this evening, we're joined by Dr. Angelique Concier, who's a general practitioner. Doctor, good evening and thank you so much for joining us.
3: A good evening and a good evening to all your listeners out there.
1: It's very cold in most parts of Gauteng. And this is the season where we know that we'll find people, you know, getting often, you know, sick. I want us to talk about that. Do people get, you know, get infected with the influenza virus a lot during the winter season?
3: Yes. So remember, you can get flu any time of the year, but normally we have what we call influenza season. And this year, it actually begins quite earlier. It became, you know, if you look at the stats of the NICD, it started actually the week beginning of the 9th of March this year. But currently, the influenza activities is starting to decrease. So when we look at the latest NICD surveillance week, there's about 15% of your respiratory samples tested now positive for influenza, compared to 25% for RSV and about 0.88 for COVID. So COVID is still around, but it's not as bad as it was. So we saw that the influenza transmission had now fallen below the seasonal threshold in the public outpatients, but it still remained at what we will say a moderate level in our hospitals and some of our practices. So yes, you are becoming more ill, but not every cough and fever currently circulating is influenza. We see a mixture, if you look at, you know, as what I've just alluded to, we see a mixture of your influenza and your RSV and common cold viruses and then other respiratory viruses, infections, and then that relatively small amount of COVID-19. So there is a drop now because the schools are closed. So the rates are dropping. We'll see when the school open again what's happened to these numbers, if it's going to increase again. But currently there's a drop the last 2 to 3 weeks.
1: When does the season officially start? And maybe still on that, Dr. Kotsia, I would want to understand that then what preparation. Let's talk about now, maybe for an example, children, the preparation that parents can start doing once the season is approaching.
3: We normally start seeing our influenza infections in April and May, and then you get your peak around in June, July, and then it starts slowly coming down. But remember, it's the season that you can get flu right through the year. So for parents, if you have your children, let's say your children is in nursery school or where there's a lot of children under five, you know, where they are in communication with them, they play with them on a daily basis, as I've said, in your nursery schools and your preschools. I would suggest those parents to give those children, make sure that they get immunized for influenza. You can start with them. However, in your primary school and high school, I would say, remember, if you need to write your matric exams or that type of thing, and you can't actually have during the year, you cannot be on sick leave as a student, you'd rather be at school. I would also then advise the parents to let those children get their immunizations. Sometimes it is a problem with the immunizations. They're not always in time when the flu season starts. People tend to think it's only the elderly people who should get these flu shots. But it's all, you know, it's for people who can't afford to not be at work or at school, and then your young children that can get quite sick. Remember, it's very difficult with the young children because the RSV virus as well as the flu viruses can make those children very, very sick. So that is important to look at your type of vaccines that is available. And then the other normal common preventative measurements, like, you know, your wearing of your mask, ventilation, all of that. But we can come back to that. I hope this answers the question.
1: No, absolutely. Because what I was about to get to would be the question around the vaccines. Is it like once in a lifetime vaccine that you would take, or is it one thing that you need to plan for it each and every time we approach the flu season?
3: Okay, so unfortunately, you'll have to have your vaccination on a yearly basis. It doesn't last for 10 months or so. So if let's say you're really immune compromised and you actually can't afford to get sick, you will take it right in the beginning of the flu season once they become available. That should roundabout be in March. And then 6 months later, you can take a second shot. For children, they normally are two shots, but for adults, it's one shot that you can have another one. So it's also important to understand that your flu vaccines is not 100%, but it's better than not having been injected if you can't have, or you can't afford to be, again, stay off work, or you are immune compromised, or any of those other things. Then it's better to take that. Even it does work. But again, it's not 100%, but it reduces the chance of contracting the influenza, as well as it also reduces the risk of severe disease and hospitalization. So you, as a vaccinated person, can still get influenza, that you will experience a less severe illness. So, and the vaccine effectiveness, this is to answer your question, varies every year because your influenza viruses continually evolve. You know, it also varies according to your person's age or your immune status, your medical condition, and a lot of that. So your best available effectiveness figures are therefore usually presented as ranges rather than one guaranteed percentage. So you would rather just say, you know, if you look at some of these studies in the Northern Hemisphere, they found that the vaccination reduced influenza-related hospitalization by approximately about 41% in children and adolescents and around about 30% in adults. So the effectiveness against outpatient illness was around about 38-41% in your kids and about 22-34% in adults. So this is international, it's not South Africa specific figures, but they also illustrate that even in a more difficult season, your vaccination continue to help to provide quite a good protection. So during the 2025, last year, the Southern Hemisphere in which we fall, there was a multi-country study in that estimated approximately 50% protection against your influenza-related outpatient consultations and hospitalization. And yes, it's a lot. If it's you, it's 100%. So it must be unfortunately given every year because, as I've said, your viruses mutate and they change. So last year's vaccination is not going to be considered adequate for this year. You have to redo it.
1: I'm glad, Dr. Kotsia, that you've touched on the vaccine is a preventative measure that you take every season. Let's put it like that, because the virus, as we would know now, is one thing that develops or changes. At least maybe I can put it that way. I'm glad you raised that, because some people might have a question to say, but I took it last year or last season, why should I take it again? Because it's the same virus. But I think someone has been assisted now to understand the difference. The most important part also to touch on, we spoke about when the season starts and obviously the preparations that needs to take place around there. But where does this virus, what causes this virus? Does it come from, water? Does it come from, I don't know, trees? I'm really keen to understand where would this influenza virus come from?
3: That's a very good question, and I'm glad that you ask that, because people don't always understand that. But it is influenza. It's an acute viral infection, so it doesn't mean you're going to have it for 3 months. It's acute, and it is not simply a severe cold. The symptoms might overlap, but it's not the same as a severe cold. So the current seasonal influenza viruses that affects you humans, there's three of them. There's the influenza A, and with that we will call H1N1, and this is what the normal person out there is seeing as swine flu. And then there's influenza A again, but it's H3N2, and then you've got your influenza B. That is the recognized seasonal viruses. So the term swine flu, I just need to talk about that, because people think that if they've got swine flu, they now have the worst of the flus. The term swine flu is still sometimes used for your H1N1. But the swine flu that circulates as a normal seasonal influenza virus, but there was, in 2009, it causes a pandemic. And that's maybe where the connection is, that, if you've got swine flu, you know you've got a worse flu. Flu is flu. So in South Africa, the influenza A, with the N1, H1N1 and H3N1, that is the N2, that is the responsible for your most seasonal outbreaks. But your influenza B can also cause quite substantial illnesses, especially at the young roundabout, under the young children. But remember, that is the main influenza virus that's going on. And you still have other influenza viruses also. And therefore, if you get your vaccine, and your vaccine protects you against influenza A and, let's say, B for argument's sake, you can still get the other influenza viruses that's going around. And I think that's maybe why people think that sometimes the vaccine is not working, but they don't understand that there's more than one virus going around. And those viruses are everywhere around us. When you sneeze and you cough and you've got this virus, and you will actually spread it a day before you even begin to get ill. So you will be 24 hours while you still think you are healthy, you can already start to spread that virus. And then overnight, you get sick. So the difference between cold and flu is where the patient will come in and says, "Doc, it feels like a train just ran over me. I went to bed yesterday with nothing, and this morning the train just ran over me. It's that very sudden, terrible feeling that yesterday I was fine and today I'm not fine. That's normally influenza. Your cold, it's more than, you know, for a few days I've got a running a nose or a bit of a sore throat. They don't feel as if the train went over them. Does that make sense?
1: No, absolutely, it does. Because sometimes people get scared, especially you mentioned about swine flu. People would say, "Ooh, I've got this." Then, you know, it's hectic. I'm going now. I'm done. But I'm happy that you've explained it to say people must understand. And I think it's always good to have these conversations, because one would sit down at home and make an obviously an easy analysis of when to panic and when not to panic. And from what I've heard from our conversation, at least I would say that people should just learn and not just to panic as soon as you start coughing, you start sneezing, you start panicking. The other, you know, conversation that would be, you know, part of the conversation that would be important is, it's clearly to understand that we have quite a few respiratory conditions, maybe so to speak. Then when do we get to a point where then we understand that, okay, this is not like a normal flu. It could be asthma, it could be TB, it could be pneumonia. When do we get to that point?
3: So it's a very important question that you're asking here, because people tend to run, you know, the train hit them during the night and they immediately coming into the surgery and thinking there's a quick cure. There is no quick cure. First of all, if you have your normal influenza, you know, you feel horrible, your running nose and the sore throat and all of that, the best thing to do is to actually stay home, don't go to work, hydrate yourself, use something for the body aches and pains that you do have, and as I said, stay in bed. If you have, however, let's say I wake up this morning, or that's my second day, I'm really not feeling well. The high temperature, I'm not sure whether this is flu, is it something else, or I start to wheeze with my cough. Then go to the doctor, because there is something like oseltamivir, that if I see you within 72 hours after you start with your symptoms, I might reduce your infection or your illness period if I give it within 72 hours. But please, influenza is a virus, and antibiotics cannot treat viral infections. And people will say to us, they will say, "Doc, you need to give me another course of antibiotics. It doesn't work." No, it will not work, because it's not it's a virus. That's not the place. So I would like to see the patient who is really very, very sick, cannot, you know, it's got immune compromise, elderly patients. That train didn't only run over you, it reversed as well. Come and let us double check, but do not expect a miracle that you're going to get an antibiotic and within 2 days you're going to be better. You need to rest, especially if you've got a high temperature, high pulse rate, all of that. And there's simple things that you can take for, if it's uncomplicated cases at home. But let's stop there.
1: 29 minutes after 8, we are having a conversation about flu. It's a very important conversation, because I think I can tell you there's someone probably in your house right now who is coming from a terrible flu, or they are still on their bed, you know. And I think it's a very important conversation for us to have. It's call us on 011-883-0702-072-702-1702. That's our WhatsApp line. I'm taking your calls, your WhatsApp messages. I have Dr. Angelique Kotsia, who's a general practitioner. Doctor, there are, you know, moments now. We did highlight when we started this conversation that obviously between 2020 and 2022, There was the issue of COVID. While it's still there, but it's not as, you know, as prevalent as it was at the time. Then one would ask and say, in South Africa, when we're looking into our medical, you know, style or system, so to speak, do we have facilities where we can consistently go there and just check on how we're doing respiratory wise?
3: No, unfortunately, we don't have that. The best that I can advise patients is to get those, we call it the SATS meters, that oxy pulse meter that you just put on your finger. That would actually help you to see what is your oxygen levels and what is your pulse rate. Because the moment your oxygen levels start to fall, and it goes quite under 90 or less than 90, that is something that I would, and you cough and you're not feeling well, I would say, go and see the doctor. If your pulse rate is above 100, I would also say, go and see the doctor, because that means there's something going on and your pulse rate is a bit on the higher side. We know it should be high if you're not feeling well, if you are sick. But I can then advise you much better and say to you, listen, with this high pulse rate, you're going to

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1: Ordered. I'm getting a call here, in fact, not a call, a message that has a question went on. What is the difference between the flu and common cold?
2: A very good question. Because people also don't always understand in their mind flu and cold, or any time you cough, that is, people will say that is flu. So a cough or a running nose is flu. So flu is sudden. You often know that. You can actually tell me the exact hour when you became sick. All right? Where your cold is, like I've said, it develops about gradually over 1 or 2 or 3 days. Your influenza, most of the times, you really have a fever. 38 up to 40. While fever is quite uncommon in common colds, especially in your adults, then your flu will give you that extreme severe muscle ache and pain, joint pains. It's that, remember always the train, it's that hit you. You won't have that much with your common cold. So, but both of them will have a headache. More headache with your flu than with your cold. Dry, persistent cough most of the times with your flu. Then your sore throat might occur in flu, but cold. People with a cold tends to have really a sore throat. And that stuffy running nose is usually the main symptom of that patient. And yes, your cold is normally self-limiting, while your flu can go over to pneumonia, and you can get, you know, be hospitalized. You will very seldom be hospitalized for a cold, but for a flu you can. And your recovery dates for the flu is anything between 5 to 7 days. But the fatigue, please, that tiredness, that fatigue, it may last for up to 2 to 3 weeks after you have recovered. While on your colds, your recovery is usually within 5 to 10 days, and you're fine, and it's, as I've said, it's most of the time self-limiting. So your flu is a whole body illness. And your cold is mostly above the neck, if that makes it easier to understand. It's that running nose, the sneezing, the blocked nose, the sore throat. That's a cold.
1: Yeah. You know. I'll just sneeze maybe for 2 seconds. I'm sneezing and I'm like, it's flu. I'm dying. let me go to the pharmacy. Let me run to the pharmacy before I do anything. Let me get to the pharmacy and self-medicate. But this leads now me to this part of the conversation where there are people that would want to, what you call, self-medicate, where there'll be the buying of ginger, garlic, you know, just to maybe some people boil them, some people, you know, they have different ways of doing it. Are we at a position, you know, to say we advocate for such home remedies for people who are catching flu or have flu already?
2: Yeah, I think it's a good question. I'll come back to do this here now. But, you know, just what I think is important is don't try to diagnose yourself based only on Google. So if you have a mild cold symptoms, rest, drink fluids, and monitor yourself. But if you feel as though you've been suddenly hit by the truck, especially with that fever and that severe body aches, think influenza. And then for that, you know, as I've said, seek medical advice if you are in a high-risk group or your

0: symptoms gets worse, and it is important. So there's also a few myths out there that, you know, something like vitamin C is going to make you recover much more quicker. It's not really going to help that much. You know, I don't have a problem if you want to take it. It's fine. But don't say to me, "Doc, I've taken vitamin C and it's not helping." You have to take, unfortunately, a lot of vitamin C before it's really going to make a huge impact on yourself. So it is important, but your supplements are not actually a substitute for vaccination. But if I've got only a cold, then use those homemade remedies. You know, I don't have a problem if you want to use, you know, that chicken soup type of thing. You use your stuff. Use the things that makes you feel better. You know, if your nose is runny, if you're sneezing and you want to use something, you know, over the counter, do that. If you want to do ginger ale and drink all of that and sweat it out, it's fine. You can do that, especially if it's a cold. But if you're really, really sick, rather go and see the doctor. Make sure that your diagnosis are right. And you know, that you take the right stuff. So I don't have a huge issue with home remedies, just as long as you don't come to me and say, "It didn't work. Doctor, why didn't it work?"
1: Yeah. I just want to check, because you said the people must avoid this self-diagnosing thingy, because people would get some pains, let's say, in their throats, they have that headache, and then maybe they're sneezing, and then now they go on Google. There's even AI now that will give you anything that you want to hear. How often do you find people that will come to your consultation room and say, "Doctor, I think I have this. I went on Google or went on AI, and AI told me that if someone is coughing like this, or if someone is feeling a pain at this particular place in their body, which means this is the issue." How often do you get such?
0: You do get it. I normally say to the patients, "Listen, they come in and say, 'But doc, I've got flu.'" Then I say, "Well, that's your diagnosis. I want to hear the story. I want to hear how you describe it to me. Because you've decided it's flu. I haven't decided it's flu." And here's where the story comes in. If you say to me, "Doc, I think it's flu. Yesterday I was fine. The train just moved over my body during the night. I'm cold." And you can see that patient. You see they don't look well. "I'm cold, I'm shivering, I get hot and cold spells, and my body is so sore. I don't really have a much of a sore throat at this stage. Bit of a running nose, not a lot. But doc, my body, really, I don't feel well. I'm very tired. I'm exhausted when I woke up this morning. For me, that might be flu." And then I will examine you and I will get some of these symptoms. But you can say, "Doc, I've got flu." And then I says, "And how's your body aches and pains?" "No, that's not bad. It's my throat. My throat is so sore and I'm sneezing." But it's flu. "No, it's not flu. It's actually cold, a cold that you have. Or maybe one of the other viruses, but definitely not influenza." So it's always the story. So if you can tell the story of how you feel, that helps me to make the diagnosis. I don't want to hear your diagnosis. I don't want to hear Google's diagnosis. I want to hear your story. I hope that makes sense.
1: No, absolutely. Look, I'm guilty as charged. I've done that a couple of times. Where I, like I said, I had a sore throat, and automatically I say, okay, I have this. And I think there are quite a lot of people, because we consume a lot of content online that, you know, people would use to diagnose themselves. For example, not so long ago, I had you know, I thought I had like acid in my stomach, and I and I started going on Google, and then it showed me results that I almost had a heart attack when I saw those results. And I went for consultation to a doctor, And doctor's like, no, your body has acid. Take this. Drink a lot of water. Avoid 1, 2, 3, 4, 5, and 6. And I'm perfectly fine now. So it's a, it is one of those things where we need to stay away from. And I'm not to say people mustn't look for information, but this thing of self-diagnosing, from what I'm learning from this conversation, is it's not a good thing. We get to a point now where people ask on, you know, the medication side of it. Obviously there are consultations, but maybe if one I were to maybe pause that the medication part, because I think this one is important as well. How does it spread? The flu mostly. Let's talk about flu. Is it through sneezing? Is it through coughing? How does the virus move from one person to another?
0: Through both of the methods you've just mentioned. So remember, it's spread via droplets. So every time I sneeze, I speak, I cough, I spread the virus. So it's droplet spreading of droplets. So that's why we would say, if you think you've got a flu, whether it's a flu or whether it's a cold, whether your diagnosis is correct or not, use a mask, because that prevents you from spreading the virus that far or that nicely. It prevents, and also it protects you against other people's virus. So if you're setting a open plan type of workspace, or you are at school and that child is coughing the whole time, you don't know what the child's got. But if that child's got flu, every time the droplets spread, it's going to get into someone else's space, and that child is going to get sick. And maybe that child is not going to be that sick, but that child might have a grandma at home that actually cannot afford to get flu. So please, it is every time I cough, every time I sneeze, I talk, I laugh, even sing. And you're close to someone with flu, you can inhale these infectious particles from that person. So please, let's say they sneeze into their hands, or they cough and they keep their hand in front of their mouth, and they don't sanitize that hand, and they open the door, and I come and I also open the door, and I can touch that surface. I can wrap my eyes on my mouth, nose on my mouth. Something happens and I just wrap my face. I can get infected. So please, so your large respiratory droplets, they usually travel about 1 to 2 meters before they fall to the ground. And your small particles, they can remain in the air for longer, particularly if it's a poor ventilated indoor space or if it's a taxi and all the windows are closed. So ventilation is also very important. So just imagine someone spraying a fine mist from a spray bottle. And if you're standing close by, you'll most likely get much, you know, you will get a bit wet there. And that's how flu spread, when someone coughs or sneezes. So if you have the flu, stay home until your fever has settled and you're feeling better. Cover your nose or sneeze with a tissue or your elbow. And wash, sanitize, improve your ventilation. And then, again, that mask. People hate masks, but I think masks got a place. So flu doesn't jump across the room, but it spreads very efficiently when people are close together indoors, especially during winter when the windows are closed and ventilation is poor. So make sure that you look at that you don't get caught off guard on this. I hope this makes sense.
1: Absolutely. That's why I don't like hugging people. Personally, I don't like hugging people, especially in winter.
0: You never know what you can get.
1: There will be that one conversation. Something that is always there. If someone lives with their partner, when they come back from work, you hug them, probably you kiss them. Clearly, for those few days, maybe you must postpone that.
0: Yes. It depends. It depends on whether you also want to stay at home getting sick.
1: Doctor, the other part is that who is at a higher risk of, complications of, flu complications? Who's likely to when they have the flu, they might have, complications if it's not treated on time or it's not well managed?
0: Also a very, very good question. So the people that one needs to stay away of, or people that should be careful and rather take the vaccines, is your pregnant ladies, again, your elderly people, who's got a lot of chronic diseases like diabetes or cardiac failure or something like that. They can't really afford to get sick, getting that pulse rate going up, and or they have got severe COPD. Their lungs can't tolerate, to get a flu on top of it. And then your young children, your toddlers, and those type of children, because there's a lot of viruses going around. And as I've said, you're not immune to. So I'm only immune to, let's say I get the swine flu. I'm only immune for a few months against the swine flu, but I can still get the other one, the H3N2 of influenza A. So I can actually get influenza quite a few times during a season, but it's the different viruses. Does that make sense to you?
1: No, it does. It does. Because one, I think, look, we did touch that obviously people must consult all the time and obviously must, not self-diagnose whatever, whenever they're feeling otherwise. But it is important to understand the people that, should, be careful once they start having these signs. And I think it's very important. I think you mentioned the elderly, a pregnant lady would have to, look into the toddlers as well. In South Africa, do we have cases where someone was lately, like maybe let's say a higher number of cases of people, maybe from your own understanding, doctor, of people who've really maybe lost their lives to flu, just flu?
0: Yes. Do not underestimate flu. Never, never, never underestimate it. I know talking about proper flu. Never underestimate that. Yes, people die from flu. People think that, flu is just something. I can just play around it. But nope. For most healthy people, your influenza is not life-threatening. And they, as I've said, will recover within about a week to 10 days. But influenza is far from a tribal illness. Every year, your seasonal influenza causes about an estimated 1 billion infections worldwide, around about 3 to 5 million cases of severe illnesses, and then around about 650,000 deaths globally. So it is. It's not a. It depends on your age group, your underlying medical condition. So your risk is quite high, as I've just said. In your adult, especially about 65 years of age, your babies, young children, pregnant women, heart disease, COPD, I've just mentioned them all. Those are people, and chronic kidney disease as well. You don't want these people to get flu and not being vaccinated. So in South Africa, the highest mortality is occurring in your older patients, especially the above 75 in South Africa. Then again, your infants and your underlying medical conditions. So the bio, a lot of your influenza deaths are not recorded simply as flu, because they, the immediate cause could have been a pneumonia or a heart attack or any of the other things, or even the COPD or exacerbation of asthma. But influenza trigger most or can trigger these complications, and then not being listed as the primary cause. So, yes, the problem is not the healthy 25-year-old stays in bed for a few days. The problem is that elderly grandmother or the baby or the diabetic patient that I've said, you know, we just need to be very careful. And that's why someone at, in a school gets sick or in a classroom, and then I get it, but I've got a very sick old mother at home and I give it to her. And so it's the unintended consequences that people not always think about it.
1: 011-883-0702. I'm in conversation with Dr. Angelique Kotsia. I've got a Mulef in Kensington. Talk to me. Good evening.
2: Yes, good evening. Yes. No, I was just trying to say you guys are forgetting something. One about 40%, one of the main transmitter of flu virus is people shaking hands. You know, people, when they have a flu, they touch their nose, they touch their mouth. When they shake your hand, those droplets are still there. And then you shake somebody's hand and you also touch, you know, your nose and your mouth, then you will get, you know, that influenza virus.
1: Yeah, that's why.
2: That's one of the main thing, apart from sneezing and the droplets on the air.
1: Yeah.
2: Handshaking is the main culprit also.
1: That's why I was saying earlier on to Dr. Kotsia that that's why I don't like hugging people and, you know, touching because of those reasons. But thank you so much, Mulefi.
2: No. You, in fact, I mean, you know, you're right. Shaking hands is the main, you know, transmitter of this, yeah.
1: All right, thank you so much, Mulefi. Mulefi's colleague has from Kensington. Yeah, doctor, I think Mulefi is touching on something that we 40%. She's saying most of the infections happen when people shake hands and in all of that.
0: Yeah, it's because you cough in your hand and you don't sanitize your hand. We don't understand the impact of infections. You know, and if you don't sanitize. I also am very strict on this. You know, you need to sanitize. You need to get your ventilation open and going, and that's why you cough or sneeze in a handkerchief or in a tissue, and or rather use a mask or use your elbow, but don't use your hand. If you don't clean it afterwards, sanitize it afterwards.
1: Yeah.
0: I just want something else. You know what is something people forget? Because we keep on saying drink plenty of fluid. But it's water. Rooibos tea. Don't forget the rooibos tea. Don't forget the soup. And aim for pale yellow urine. Because people will come and the urine are brownish, dark. That means that patient is dehydrated. You can pick it up in the urine. So if you have got flu, check that your urine is a pale yellow. That means you are taking in enough fluids, plenty of fluids. Don't forget that.
1: Okay, someone is asking here, doctor. So if COVID is still around, does it still need vaccination to stay safe?
0: If you look at the current COVID that's going around. It's mild. Yes, you're not going to feel well. You're going to cough and not feeling well for a week or two afterwards. But there's not really a lot of vaccines now going around. There's not a vaccine against whatever. There's not a one dominant strain that we can say, if you take this vaccine, it's going to protect you against this. So there's not. I will not go into the vaccination at this current stage. Once if there's a new strain and that's severe and going to make people severely ill, I think there will be then hopefully a vaccine for that specific strain. But for now, we would not recommend going and get a COVID vaccine. I'd rather get a flu vaccine than a COVID vaccine.
1: Yeah, maybe the last part, doctor, is that there are some people who are asking me how do they, you know, get hold of you, where is your practice, and all of those details.
0: Yeah, my practice is in Pretoria, and you know, you're welcome to phone us. It's 012-331-3621, or you can email me. My name, Angelique, at Dr. A. Kutsi, it's one word, .co.za.
1: All right, no. Dr. Kutsi, thank you so much for your time. Really appreciate it.
0: Thank you so much. And stay healthy, please.
1: We'll try. That is Dr. Kutsi. Angelique Kotsier, who is a general practitioner. We're talking, you know, just unpacking different, causes of flu. What should we do? And there is a concern, or, you know, people are stressed about saying if COVID is still around, then should we still take vaccine? But I think Dr. Kotsier did answer it and say she'll recommend that people instead would take a flu vaccine instead of a COVID-19 vaccine. But I think the most important thing is stay safe and do not avoid self-diagnosing. Drink warm fluids, stay indoors if you're not feeling well and you think you might be getting flu and all of that. It's 2 minutes just before 9 o'clock. That's how we're wrapping up Health Matters for this evening.
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7: Good evening, I'm Mikey Malapo. 35 initiates have died while 12 abductions have been reported during this winter's customary initiation season. The season is a cultural practice that marks the transition of young boys to adulthood. According to the Provincial Initiation Coordinating Committee's preliminary report, 58 illegal initiation schools were opened, with 42 of them being shut down. The PICC states that 180 initiates have been rescued from the bogus initiation schools, while 75 others are currently in hospital. The report further states that 3 assault cases have been opened with 1 injury reported. 40 people have been arrested after 150 criminal cases were opened. The Cooperative Governance and Traditional Affairs Department is urging parents to enroll their children to legally registered initiation schools with authorized healthcare practitioners. The disciplinary hearing against suspended Ekurhuleni Metro Police Department Deputy Chief Julius Mkhwanazi is expected to continue tomorrow. Mkhwanazi was suspended in November last year after IPED recommended that urgent action be taken against him following an internal investigation into allegations of misconduct. He's accused of forging documents permitting that cars belonging to alleged underworld boss Vusmusi Ket Matlala's security firm be fitted with blue lights. Mkhwanazi is also facing multiple multiple criminal cases, including fraud, defeating the ends of justice, and unlawful possession of ammunition. He appeared in court earlier today, where his case, along with municipal manager Kagiso Lerutla, was postponed to next month. Ekurhuleni spokesperson Phakamile Mbengashe.
8: This is at an advanced stage. We can also confirm that he will be appearing again tomorrow for his DC. But like we said, we want to be transparent. We want to have a fair process. So it is a long one, but we must allow anybody who appears in front of a DC to state their case.

0: to bring the evidence so that we make a decision that is a fair one. And once the report is done, we'll be able to communicate what the outcome was.
1: A group of Limpopo men who built a makeshift bridge over a gushing river say they are aware that it could potentially collapse while people are crossing. The men built the structure over the Dubadze River, linking residents from Mafarafara so they can access a clinic in the neighboring Khataung village. But the bridge appears fragile as it was constructed using thin sticks as handrails, three wooden logs to support the structure, and corrugated iron sheets to create a walking surface. The men who built it charge residents 20 rand crossing fee for two trips, while those who cannot afford to pay have no choice but to swim across the gushing river. Our Eyewitness News reporter Alpha Ramoshana travelled to Limpopo and filed this report.
2: As EWN attempts to cross the poorly built bridge, the first thing noticeable is the structure swaying from side to side with every uneven step. A heavy step causes the bridge to bounce up and down, with the force of the river water felt just beneath the walking surface. Thin sticks have been used as handrails, but a strong grip could easily break them, exposing residents to the risk of falling. One of the men who built the bridge says they are aware of the risks, but believe it is better than having people swim across the river.
3: We are aware that the bridge could potentially collapse, but I'm a builder and I know how to prevent that from happening. So we are here 24/7 to make sure that nothing of that sort happens.
2: The Fetaho Mutubatse local municipality says it is aware of the difficulties in accessing the local clinic, and says the matter has been escalated to the provincial government. Alpha Ramshwana, Eyewitness News, Beggersfort in Limpopo.
1: Staying in Limpopo, De Beers is pressing ahead with plans to streamline its business as it navigates a prolonged downturn in the global diamond market. The diamond producer says it's already cut more than $100 million in annual overhead costs, sold or closed non-core assets, and restructured major expansion projects as part of its turnaround strategy. As part of the latest measures, De Beers intends to pause production at its Venetia mine in Limpopo for 2 years. De Beers says it will engage affected employees and stakeholders and will continue to honor its community investment and social and labor plan commitments. Anelita Fandese has more.
4: De Beers says the move will reduce costs while also allowing it to continue investing in critical underground infrastructure to improve the mine's long-term efficiency and support future production growth. The decision comes as rough diamond trading remains under pressure despite signs of recovery in consumer demand, particularly in the United States, where sales of higher-value natural diamonds have improved. Chief Executive Al Cook says the changes are aimed at strengthening the company's resilience in the short term while also positioning it for long-term growth as market conditions improve. De Beers says production at its other operations will continue as planned, with overall production guidance unchanged. Anelita Fandese, Eyewitness News.
1: And President Cyril Ramaphosa has paid tribute to the late former Emir of Qatar, Sheikh Hamad bin Khalifa Al Thani, describing him as a visionary leader whose legacy extends beyond the Middle East. The former ruler died yesterday at the age of 74. He ruled the Gulf state from 1995 until he resigned, leaving the throne to his son, Sheikh Tamim, in 2013. The presidency described the former Emir as a close friend and partner of South Africa, saying that Qatar's peace, development and growing global influence were shaped by his leadership. Presidency spokesperson Vincent Magwenya.
5: In this moment of sorrow, we join the people of Qatar, the allies and friends globally in mourning the loss of a distinguished leader whose vision, wisdom and unwavering dedication to the socio-economic progress and prosperity of the nation and the global south left an enduring legacy.
1: Gold's trading at $4,003.40 an ounce. The rand's at 16.44 to the dollar, at 21.96 to the pound, at 18.72 to the euro. Brent crude oil is at $82.82 a barrel. A look at your weather. Partly cloudy skies in store for Gauteng. Tomorrow, Joburg will drop to overnight lows of 4 degrees and peak at highs of 19. Pretoria is at 5 and 20. Vereeniging is at 3, also reaching highs of 20 degrees. A cloudy and misty morning for the mother city. Otherwise, partly cloudy with variable winds at a low of 10 and a high of 17 degrees. The top story in Eyewitness News this hour. 35 initiates have died while 12 abductions have been reported during this winter's customary initiation season.
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0: Bye. All right, it's 10 minutes after 9 o'clock. Welcome to the second hour of the Oprima Sango Show. I'm Siyabonga Mota with you all the way until midnight. In this second hour, we want to touch, as we're getting into our current affairs part of this show on a Monday, I want us to touch on, you know, what other organizations are doing to honor the Mandela Day. So, to honor Mandela Day this Saturday, the Sharpeville Is Not a Massacre is hosting the second health and wellness initiative at Sharpeville Human Rights Precinct. They have quite a few activities that they're doing there. You can, you know, have the 5K community walk, take part in group aerobics, or get free health screenings. And this evening, we are having this conversation with the events organizers to share more about what to expect, how to get involved, and why this day is important. Joining us now is Khwabane Dilemo, who is Sharpeville Is Not a Massacre director. Good evening, and thank you so much for joining us.
1: Good evening, sir, and good evening to the listeners, and thank you for this wonderful opportunity.
0: I think you guys are doing something very interesting. I think that I think it's still important to have that Mandela effect in our communities. Talk to us about, you know, the second annual event of the Sharpeville Is Not a Massacre that you are hosting this coming Saturday. What are you doing there? What's happening?
1: So, in a nutshell, Sharpeville Is Not a Massacre is an NPO. We are a 2-year-old NPO registered in 2024, and we do various activities in the education space, in the sports space, in the health and wellness space, in the ECD space, and the arts and culture space as well. Specifically around the Mandela Day, it is our second annual Mandela Day fun run and walk with aerobics, where we honor the legacy of Madiba through initiative that elevates community cohesion, promotes health and wellness amongst our communities, young and old. All people of all ages are welcome to join. On the day, we will be also, before we get on to the 18th of July, on the 17th of July, we actually have a youth talk with the Northwest University, which is our partner, the VAL campus. We will be hosting a campus youth chat where we'll be taking scholars from a few Sharpeville schools and giving them the experience of a lecture hall through a lecture around the 50 years of Soweto Uprising, which is the anniversary, the 50th anniversary this year of 1976. That will be the activation prior to the 18th of July. Now, to get on to the 18th of July at 7 in the morning, we have a fun run, which is a 5-kilometer walk around a route in Sharpeville, where members of the community and participants are welcome to come and participate in the fun walk. After that, we will be having an aerobic session where people will be flexing their muscles after the fun walk. And we also have the presence of the King of Squats, who will be conducting the aerobic session, as well as Forgy Mokalapa, who's also an aerobics instructor. So after that, we'll be having also a blood drive. South African National Blood Services will be present on the day to also encourage communities to donate blood. And they will be having the equipment there on site, so people are welcome to come and donate blood on the day.
0: You know, we're also joined by your colleague, I'd say, Sechaba Khwaile. Sechaba, thank you so much. Good evening.
2: Good evening. Good evening. Good evening to your listeners. Thank you so much for having us.
0: No, I'm still having a conversation with Khwabane about, you know, the big event coming up this Saturday at the Sharpeville Human Rights Precinct. But I want you maybe to touch on what is the importance, or what is that, you know, one thing that the people of South Africa should always remember about the Sharpeville Human Rights Precinct.
2: The Sharpeville Human Rights Precinct is a Sharpeville monument. But what people need to remember about Sharpeville is that we have a very deep history within the history of of South Africa. And us as a movement is that we are making our efforts in telling a different story about Sharpeville. Hence, our organization's name is called Sharpeville is Not a Massacre. So our idea and our vision is to making sure that Sharpeville gets remembered about great things. So the importance of the Health and Wellness Day is that we are recognizing Sharpeville within its history, and then we are also recognizing when we do the events, we do them at the World Heritage Sites, which are heritage sites under the Mandela legacy. So we want people to remember Sharpeville not only for the massacre, but also for what it holds in the history of South Africa.
0: Juan, I can't help but ask my brother on if we look at Sharpeville today, and I want us, you know, to not to ignore this part. You know, the area is very important when it comes to South African history. You know, that we've learned over the years, but one would ask that the promises that, you know, have been made throughout, how does Sharpeville look like in 2026?
1: Look, I think that that's a very good question in terms of how far we've come, right? I'll take you a few steps back, where in 1996, Nelson Mandela signed the constitution into law in Sharpeville. And there was a specific reason why I think Madiba chose Sharpeville, because 1960 was a massacre that drew global attention to the apartheid regime in South Africa. So hence the decision to sign the constitution into law in Sharpeville to honor the lives that perished on that fateful day of the 21st of March in 1960. Now, fast forward to today, we do have various challenges in and around Sharpeville. I don't think it's a unique situation in Sharpeville. We are experiencing challenges in many parts of the country, looking back at the 30 odd years of democracy. Now, the challenges remain, and they are there, and it's not looking the way it should. It has been declared, three sites have been declared as World Heritage Sites, as Chaba has mentioned, which is the police station, the monument itself, and the grave site. Now, these sites, having been declared as World Global Heritage Sites, they do not reflect that status today. And we, as an organization, through the initiatives that we are doing, we are trying to firstly move forward, trying to remove the stigma of 1960. Also, not negating the events of 1960, lest we forget the lives that perished on that day. But our movement is forward-looking, where we are trying to instill hope in the communities through the initiatives that we do, and showing them that there will be light at the end of the tunnel. The tunnel that we are in now is not unique to Sharpeville. The challenges are all over the country, and we are trying as much as we can for our youth to see past those and see the goodness that is there in terms of the rich history and heritage that Sharpeville holds today. So the status of Sharpeville, to answer the question, is not as it should. It can be better. A lot can be done differently, and a lot can be done better.
0: Absolutely, I think it can improve if we have organization like yours that, you know, are looking into the community, not just the community, but to make sure that the place is always, you know, keeping that very important message that is part of our history as the people of South Africa, the people of the Africa, but also the people in the world. As you've mentioned, that there are obviously places now that are not just for, you know, keeping the history for South Africans, but there are global sites, you know, that have you mentioned. And I'm happy you've taken this very important initiative. I want us to get into this part, Sichaba, on the day now. You see, there's a walk. You know, there are those who can join aerobics. I'm not sure if I'm good enough to be part of aerobics, but there are also important things like you know, health screenings. Take me through on how Saturday would look like.
2: So So let me give you a lay of the land on the day of the 18th, right? We, as the Sharpeville, as SNAM, Sharpeville is not a massacre, for the health and wellness day, we start at 7 o'clock with a 5-kilometer fun walk, which goes around Sharpeville. It starts at the Sharpeville precinct, at the Sharpeville Human Rights Precinct, and then goes on to Zwane Street, and then goes down to Diatia, comes back to Zwane Street and back to the precinct. And then after that, we're going to have an aerobics session with King of Squats and Foji Mukalapa. Thereafter, we have National Blood Services, who are running a blood drive donation campaign, as well as the Department of Health doing health screenings. We also have, we are proud to have on board the likes of Rexona, the brand Rexona, who are our movement partner in all of this. So that is the lay of the day, where everything will be happening and what will be happening on the day.
0: Sounds very interesting. Do you have a specific target number, or anyone can come?
2: We have a registration line, a registration platform on our website, www.sinam.org.za, and then you click on the events page on the Health and Wellness Day, where you can register for 67 rand. And that 67 rand symbolizes the 67 Mandela 67 initiative, and participants can register to be part of it. So the whole community can register. We would like everybody to come. However, we would like people to register. And our target, we're looking at least 1,000 people.
0: I'm throwing this one to you, Mahobane. There's a question that comes and say, an organization like yours, if it had one moment, you know, to have, let's say, an hour conversation with Madiba about, you know, where it all began with him, and where the places has been, the things that he has done, and looking at what your organization stand for, what kind of conversation today, if given the opportunity, you would have with Madiba?
1: Thanks for that question. Nelson Rolihlahla Mandela did a lot for our country and for humanity at large. And I believe that the sacrifices he's made, we need to both enjoy them, enjoy the fruits of them, and also take the baton and move forward. If I had an opportunity to chat to Madiba today, I would ask him a few questions in terms of what are the key fundamentals to manage a democracy that we are in. We signed up into a democratic government, and it comes with its own challenges as we go along that we are realizing today. There is a bright side to democracy, and there's also a complex side to democracy. So I would have liked maybe to ask him, Mori, if we are facing these kind of challenges, Madiba, in this democratic dispensation, how do we move forward? How do we overcome the challenges that we face today? We preach human rights. We also try to uplift freedom of speech at the same time. And sometimes they do have conflicting positions as we go along. So that few minutes that I would have with Madiba, I would spend asking him, how do we carry the torch? How do we keep it alive? How do we move forward? The work that they have done, him and other stalwarts, in one lifetime, it would be very ambitious for us to expect them to have fought for the struggle and also continue to govern the country going forward, as they would have been old, they would have lived their lives, a large part of their lives, fighting for the liberation of the country. What would be the work of the future leaders of this country? What are the key fundamentals of moving forward with the democracy that we are in today? That would be my conversation with Madiba.
0: I think it would you know, touch on very important things. You know, when we're looking at where we come from, and still obviously focusing on what you guys do. It sits in the heart of, you know, the where the country comes from. Tshaba, I want to touch on this in the community of Sharpeville or maybe its surroundings. You know, this it happened in 1960, and for sure a couple of years ago, or even maybe today, you still have people that can still tell the stories of what happened actually in 1960. They, you know. Do you still have people, or have you before engaged with people who were there and can, you know, tell the story on how and what exactly happened?
2: You know, with the nature of our organization, and I like that question because it asks us whether we are doing our research with this thing that we are doing. So what we've done is that we have engaged with former mayors, people who have started organizations that bring up the flag of Sharpeville. We have Bo Ntate Pito, Ntate Pito, Ntate Bo Pito. We have Bo Braniko, that who we look up to, who have started this conversation of Sharpeville. Right. So we're not doing this with a mind that is dark. So we do engage, and the thing that we realize is that when we came up as an organization and with the heavy weight of the name as Sharpeville Not a Massacre, we had to do a lot of work on explaining why we are saying that. And now we are starting to see the community and the people understanding the narrative, the changing of the narrative and the moving forward. So we have engaged with the community, with the academics, and the people who have already started the movement of telling the story of Sharpeville.
0: Yeah, and maybe just before we wrap it up, I would want to understand maybe from you as well, still on you, Tshaba, the people that want to take part, that want to assist or be part of the event on Saturday, but also maybe be part of, you know, one way or the other of the organization go from now going forward. How do they jump in? How do they assist? And you know how do they become, you know, part of this great initiative?
2: At the moment, what we're doing is that we have partnerships, or let me call it, partnerships with the University of the Northwest, where we have them bring volunteers to us. So we have not yet opened up a gate for that kind of engagement. However, people can get onto our website and find out what it is that we're doing and get in touch with us and find out what the vision of the organization is. However, in terms of volunteers and all of that, we will still yet to communicate that with the community.
0: Before we wrap it up, Khwabane, talk to me like last words on the event that's coming on Saturday. And yeah, just last words.
1: Last words from me on behalf of Sinam. People are encouraged to come in numbers. Do come through. Register online. The registration line is still open. It will be a very, very interactive day, and it will be worthwhile to celebrate the legacy of Madiba through the initiatives that we're doing. We are planning a 67-minute initiative as well, where members will participate in some form of activity that resonates with the 67 minutes beyond the fun walk and the aerobics. So please register. The registration line will be closed once the cap is reached. We are within the last stretch. This is the last week. Our socials, Sinam_1960 on TikTok, Sinam_1960 on Instagram, Sharpeville is Not a Massacre on Facebook, www.sinam.org.za for your registration and other related information on the organization. And we do have a WhatsApp line as well. 084-777-6116. That is 084-777-6116. Thank you.
0: Khoban Le Dimo is Sharpeville is Not a Massacre director and chairperson. Thank you so much for joining us.
1: Thank you, sir. Thank you to the listeners. Cheers.
0: All right. Yeah, same as Sis Tshaba. Mkhwayile is also the director and CEO. Thank you so much for joining us as well, Tshaba.
2: Thank you, sir.
0: All right, yeah, that was Khwabane Ledimo, and as well as Sechaba Khwaile, who are directors of Sharpeville Is Not a Massacre. Go to their socials, check out on what they're having this coming weekend for Mandela Day.
3: It's Harold's hotline. 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
0: 28 minutes before 10 o'clock. Let's get into news and current affairs on the Opry Masango show. All right, we want to talk about this. South Africa is losing about 37% of its treated water before it reaches

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1: Africa should face, municipalities must also do something about it, and the citizens of this country, we can also assist to dealing with that. But coming back to your question, the issue that we already know, especially from water sector and institutions like Water Research Commission and the Water Board, is that we have a failing infrastructure. We have a failing infrastructure. There are pipes that are old, and there is a lot of water that is wasted because of the leaks. We call that non-revenue water as well, because we are not getting any money out of that as people who are operating these utilities and also the municipalities that are supposed actually to get some revenue out of that. But when you have got a problem of failing infrastructure, you should also link it to governance issues as well. Governance issues talks about the policies. You have to think about the bylaws in the municipalities. One has to think about how we invest the money into this infrastructure. If you've got money that you've collected from water sale, but you use that water for something else, indeed, you will be neglecting the infrastructure and other systems, the pumps and so on, that's supposed to be used to actually to convey that water from the source, I mean from the water utilities where it's cleaned, and to where actually it's supposed to be used, our homes. So that's why you've got this high water loss of 37, actually even above that, because some of the water has been stolen along the way as well. So the really non-revenue water is approaching 50%. It's 40-something percent. Yeah, so the governance issues and all those things are contributing to the dilapidating infrastructure that we have.
2: I'm glad you touched on that, because I think, which year was this? I think in 2023, when Minister Mchunu was still the Minister of Water and Sanitation, I once had a conversation with him where I was asking him, what are the issues there? And I think what he told me was that South Africa doesn't have issues of having water as a country, but the problem is the water getting into the people. He did highlight what you've just touched on, aging infrastructure, you know, old infrastructure and all of that, and obviously the issues in municipalities. And then one would ask that then in our day-to-day lives as the people of South Africa, what are these challenges, how bad it is, or how bad the situation is when it comes to me in my home getting water? What are the struggles there?
1: Yeah, I mean, you will see, I mean, all the time or experience or hear someone talking about a challenge of not having water for the whole day, which is actually like Christmas in other areas. But there are people who spend like a week, sometimes even 2 weeks, without water coming into their own houses because there's no water. So this is how bad in some situation or some places or communities this can be, because we can only be able to supply this much, and from the source or where this water actually is treated, they are actually supplying, like the rainwaters of this world, the Mungenis, the people who are treating this water, they are actually treating enough water that should reach every household. And that's what also they've agreed with, the municipalities agreed with the users. But in the end of the day, that water is not reaching the places that's supposed to reach. It is for this reason that you find that those poor communities or other people around along the way, or maybe at the end of the pipeline, they are not getting that

0: because water is lost before actually it reaches them. So you can, before, I mean, unless other people sleep or maybe they do other things and water actually is not being utilized, maybe they can receive some droplets, maybe in the middle of the night when the activities in terms of using water have lowered a little bit, so they can get water in the evening or at night. I know communities that can only wait for water to arrive at night, because if actually they can wait for it during the day, it will never reach them, because along the way it's lost, and those who are maybe around, they quickly get that water and then they use it. So that's how bad it is. As I said, you hear communities that complain about having not got their pipes actually having water for a week, for sometimes even for a month. So that's how bad it is.
1: I once on my X or Twitter, a couple of times I've reported, you know, where I see like water, let's say a pipe, a burst pipe, and if you look, it's clean water. And I think there's a couple of them that I've reported in, you know, in the last couple of months across the city of Johannesburg.
0: Yeah.
1: You know, to find out also, one thing that I worry about a lot is the turnaround period of the authorities, or maybe to say municipality, to fix those issues. I think for sometimes I worry about that, because if you look at the water, for example, there was one that was I saw at in Bromfontein, next to Wits University, there on Dorison Street. I saw the water. And I look at the water, it was clean, and I think it went on for about a week, you know, and I did report it. But my biggest worry is that if I'm looking at the speed of the water coming out there, it's a lot of water in a minute. And I think what we're talking about, you know, it would come as a result sometimes. Sometimes for me, it's not a matter, maybe the infrastructure is old. But yeah, then now when the pipe is out, then the response for me can be a little bit of a challenge. I want to touch on this, Prof. In the last, let's say, 10 years, has maybe, let's say, the systems that we've used, or the approach that we've used as a country, try to solve the issue, or it has gotten worse over the last years?
0: I think you're asking a question that a lot of people actually have been asking and wanting answers as far as that is concerned. It sometimes it depends on where you are. Maybe in Johannesburg, it may be better, but there are rural municipalities that what you're talking about is actually like a common scene. So they've seen the same pipe or the same spot which actually have got this leak, where the leak actually was there for almost like 2 years or even more than 2 years. So, and of course, it is also a worst case scenario that I'm talking about. But what you're talking about, let's see what is happening in Johannesburg, where you find that maybe a very big pipe, usually there's big pipes coming with water under very tremendous pressure, that water actually will come out from the ground, and sometimes people that are so used to it, they just look at it and pass by. But people like you can report as good citizens. Actually, that's very good. We report this to the authorities. But you're right that sometimes it may take hours, sometimes it may take a day for them actually to fix that. So the problem, as you are saying, I would say we are getting worse. Things are getting worse because some of the municipalities in this country are getting poorer and poorer. So they cannot really be able to cater for new establishment, for new pipelines, or even to replace the pipes that they really have because of other priorities. And again, we know that that areas, even around Johannesburg, where people cannot even afford to pay for the water and even for other services. So that actually is creeping some of these municipalities. And if the municipalities are already struggling, you find that it will be very difficult for them actually to fix some of these issues that they really have. So there are areas where these things actually are getting worse and worse. When you look, the Department of Water and Sanitation have got these reports that they produce now and then. The one is called the blue drop, and another one is called the no drop. So it shows actually what is really happening. The no drop shows these leakages, how worse it is becoming. And even in terms of the blue drop, the water quality and so on. So they will show you that. So if one can look at those reports, you find that the situation is not improving everywhere. And in some other municipalities, it's even getting worse. But there is indeed effort by the department, by the authorities and so on, trying actually to arrest that. But indeed, you're right. When you look for what has been happening for the last 10 years, things actually haven't turned around the way we would actually have wished they turned around. And in some situations, as I said, it's even getting worse and worse, because those pipes that me and you and I are talking about, we find they are asbestos pipes that have been put there for almost 40, 50 years down the line, in terms of timelines, and haven't been replaced. So they've got this long pipeline which actually needs to be fixed. Even if they fix here today, tomorrow it's best the other way. And looking at the financial resources, capacity, and even in terms of adopting some of the technologies, some of these municipalities cannot afford, or they're not even prioritizing that. So, yeah, answering your question in summary, indeed, the situation is getting worse in general. Yeah.
1: You know, Prof. There's a big question as well, and I think we've asked this question quite a lot. That for us who live in an urban area or a city like Johannesburg, if I own property or I'm renting, obviously there's always that fee that I would pay for water. But what's the conversation with rural communities? Because the people are always asking, who should pay water? Should we pay for water? Are we paying for water? And who should pay what for water in South Africa?
0: Yeah, I mean it's a very good question. That especially when you go to rural areas, people will always think we shouldn't pay for water, and the reasoning being that they used to get water themselves from the rivers. And actually, maybe that's the reason why they wouldn't really see a need to pay water. But today, because there is an economy that is actually run in supplying water, in taking care of water, there is actually systems that are put in place. There is investment that is actually needed for pumps, for pipes, for people. The whole infrastructure, you need people, the knowledge, actually the technology that you need. That's what we are really paying for. Because for us actually to be able to move water from A to B, sometimes some other houses are up the mountains. You need also electricity. You need all that so much. So that's what we really have. Everybody, coming to a question, everybody should pay for these services. And I understand South Africa has got what we call the basic water rights, something like that. And even for the environment, the same. But coming to people, government actually have provided those allowance that you can actually access a certain amount of water, even if you are poor and you can't be able to pay for water, for you to be able to drink, for you to be able to do some basic household activities, you can actually access some few liters of water. But when you want to use water, actually, like people in the cities, for shower, for all these things, and even for other economic activities as a company, and so you have to pay for water. Otherwise, it will be like the tragedy of the commons, where in the community, people, when they don't pay, so you pull down even the few people, that are paying, and you end up with a city, as you are saying, without water, a city with the dilapidated infrastructure, a city with nothing in it. So it is the role and is actually the obligation of every citizen to prioritize paying for these services so that ourselves, even the future generation, can enjoy a good supply of clean water.
1: That's very important, and obviously it would be difficult for many people living in South Africa, Prof, that, to pay for water, because we know, you know, the standard of living, the cost of living is very, very low, and I mean the economy is not performing as one would want it to perform. So buying water is difficult, and we know that water is a basic need. I'm taking a call now, Prof, on 011-83-0702. John, you're in Johannesburg. Good evening. Talk to us. John, are you there? All right. John, can you hear me? All right. Seem not to be lucky with John. But Prof, I think we've touched on this important part where water is a basic need, but also, you know, it takes money to take the water our homes. I would understand as an organization, as the Water Research Commission. What is your focus at this moment when it comes to bringing education, awareness about water in South Africa? What is the focus lately?
0: Our organization, let me start by saying our organization is the only organization in South Africa by legislation that has been tasked to research or to conduct research, produce innovations, ensure that South Africa actually has got as required water security, or this is a required water supply, and in the end having a high water security in this country. So water research actually is our mandate, is what actually we are. We're supposed to be doing, or that's what we do every day. Our focus at the present moment, actually, even according to the legislation, where we deal with how water actually is used in this country. So the issue of non-revenue water, as you've touched on it, or the loss of water, it is actually a big program in the Water Research Commission. We deal with those issues to say, how can we ensure that we share these limited water resources in the country so that even the future generation can have water. So how we use water is very important, and we only not look at domestic water or people using water. We also look at even how industries also use water, the mining industry, how are they using water? How can they be efficient using water? We also look at agriculture. Agriculture, historically, people will tell you that they use a lot of water, but we also help the farmers, also help the industry, the agriculture industry, to use less water, have the system, the irrigation system that are efficient, but still produce enough food for the country, because we don't want to choose between water and food. We need both. So we need actually to support both the water security and also food security. So while water is used is very important, but even at home, how we use water is important. Your shower, are you showering there? Are you showering in your house for more time than what is really necessary? Are you just leaving your pipes open? Are you using more efficient pumps and showers and so on? We influence and we produce technologies, or influence the production of technology that deals with that. Same as sanitation. The WRC now is actually in the forefront globally in leading initiatives about non-sewer sanitation, or even invented toilets that use less water. When we actually look at all these areas where actually water can be saved, we are saving so much water in our house, and we're saving so much water even in our rivers and our dams, so that all throughout the year and for ages to come, we'll actually be having much more water. Water quality is also important when we talk about water use. People are polluting water. Industries are polluting water. We know that. And we need to deal with that, because the water that you pollute, or that I pollute, if I pollute the river, that water will come back to my house. So that water even if it is clean, you can say maybe there's a WRC and these partners have produced good technologies to clean that water, but you end up even paying more for that water, because for us to remove the chemicals and also some of the oil and whatever that you put in the system or drain coming to our rivers, we need more efficient systems and more power and so on, and it becomes more cost. It becomes more costly. So that's why we need to support that, so that organization like Rainwater, they can actually produce, or they can treat the water at a less cost effective way, so that our water doesn't become too expensive. Yeah. But we also deal, the last three, I understand you want me to stop, but another thing is important, we also deal with availability of water. People will ask, or they used to ask us questions, will we have water in 2030? And we'll tell them that we'll have water in 2030 as long as we actually behave, our water behaviors and our way of using water actually improves. So we will have enough water. We are a dry country, you know, but if we do things properly and we protect our water resources, we'll still have much water going to the future. So it's also a big program in the water, in the WRC. And we also advise water users, municipalities, and anybody who wanna actually be involved in the water business. We advise with technologies, we advise with governance issues, we advise with issues relating to capacity building and so on. So in some cases, we even facilitate training of engineers in municipalities, we facilitate training of people. So in summary, that's it. But we do a lot. I need maybe most 30 minutes to tell you what you are doing. Yeah. But in summary, that's what we are doing.
1: Yeah, no, no. I want to take John. John in Johannesburg. Good evening. You have a question or a comment for us?
2: Good evening. Fine. On the subject of water, just if you want to see the wasted water, come to Hillbrook. Ethelene and Catherine, they even have opened the car washes, you know, every day they've got our pipes vandalized. Just to open a car washes. Our clean water really is running at very, very carelessly in Hillbrook.
1: What is the name of the street again? Sorry, John, just the name of the street again?
2: Hillbrook, Esselin and Kessler. It has been running for 1 year. Now they've vandalized another three pipes. The water is running every day on the pavement.
0: Yeah.
1: Yeah.
2: You try to phone the water, then they never answer the phone. And then our official always drive past the area on daily basis. They never ever attended to that. It's really, really, it's in a mess. Our pipes are in a mess. Thank you.
1: All right. No, no. Yeah, Prof. I think it goes back to what we touched on earlier on the
0: common theme.
1: There's another question here. It says, hello in studio to you and your guest. I was wondering if it could be possible to have education talks or drives in Ekasi or in the townships. I'm asking this because of where I live. Water is wasted so much here. Kids play with water, leaking pipes, toilets. And there's this guy who irrigates his grasses even now. In summer, he irrigates it twice a day. That is Angel in okay, that is Angel that has sent this message. Do you have any you know programs, Prof?
0: Yeah, I think the WRC, I'm our executive for stakeholder and communication, and Ndumbisi Thole, actually she's running a program on WaterWise, and it is actually gaining momentum. It is in our social media as well, and she's actually just even informed me that it's also on TV. So, but coming to a specific community, we can really talk, and Mrs. Tolle actually can actually work with communities in terms of what we can do and how we can work even with local communities or community leaders, to empower them, to leave them with some materials, or even to visit them to see how we can really empower them and they deal with the problems and the challenges. Because indeed, water challenges need community involvement. Community members should be concerned and should actually take some action. They should act as far as the challenges is concerned. And if they do that, internalize these issues and internalize the action, problems are actually solved. Well, we've seen it in rural areas. One of the best places that I always talk about and my communities talk about is in Chakuma and Limpopo, where people were complaining about water supply. There was no water. And the community members, the ladies, there is a lady there who is a community leader, went up the street, up the mountain, found a fountain there, and organized their communities to pay for the pipes, and then also organize communities to dig some trenches, put those pipes from the stream, from the fountain up the mountain, and able to supply water to communities downstream, and everybody has got water for drinking, everybody has got water for agriculture, everybody has got water for many things. But coming to the issue that has been raised by your listener about Hillbrow, it is actually something that is also said that the water in that is coming out of there is a treated water. It's clean water, as this listener actually pointed out. And so much money actually has been put there. So when people see water coming out of that, I want people to picture or to have this picture of money coming out and being allowed to run down the stream, to the street. That is money, because water is going to be built. People are going to pay for that water in one way or another. The municipality have to pay, and the municipality will come to the community or to households to say you need a child to pay for that water, and they will factor that a cost in their own price of water. Yeah,
1: Prof, that's all that we have for this evening. Thank you so much for joining us.
0: Okay, thank you so much for having me.
1: That is Professor Stanley Lipadzi, who is the acting CEO of the Water Research Commission.
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7: This is EWN.
8: Good evening, I'm Mikey Mulapo. 35 initiates have died while 12 abductions have been reported during this winter's customary initiation season. The season is a cultural practice that marks the transition of young boys to adulthood. According to the Provincial Initiation Coordinating Committee's preliminary report, 58 illegal initiation schools were opened, with 42 of them being shut down. The PICC states that 180 initiates have been rescued from the bogus initiation schools, while 75 others are are currently in hospital. The report further states that 3 assault cases have been opened with 1 injury reported. 40 people have been arrested after 150 criminal cases were opened. The Cooperative Governance and Traditional Affairs Department is urging parents to enroll their children to legally registered initiation schools with authorized healthcare practitioners. Please be advised that the story contains graphic details. There's growing concern over rising violent crime in Malmesbury following a mass shooting in the rural town in the Western Cape's Swartland region at its West Bank neighborhood over the weekend. 2 people were killed and 6 others were wounded yesterday in an incident that's indicative of escalating gang and gun violence, leaving communities gripped by fear. Michelle George takes a look.
5: Among those killed in Sunday's shooting in Malmesbury was a pregnant woman whose 1-year-old son was shot in the face while in his mother's arms. A man was also killed in the early morning attack that happened just a few streets from the home of the ward councillor, Amber Buisson.
7: I actually am the person who reported the incident as I was awake and I heard about 20 shots fired. I heard the screaming of women and I immediately used common sense and I called our station.
5: She says violence has become a regular occurrence, leaving residents feeling unsafe.
7: We feel unsafe because every week, every day we hear gunshots fire. We do not know what's going on in these people's minds.
5: Among the 6 people wounded in the latest shooting, the toddler remains in hospital. Mihle George, Eyewitness News.
8: A missing persons organization says it receives between 8 and 10 reports of people going missing every week in the Western Cape. A missing persons reaction unit has been launched as a pilot project in Mitchell's Plain in Cape Town. The initiative is a collaboration between the non-profit organization Faith and Hope Missing Persons, the South African Police Service and the National Prosecuting Authority, as well as the Home Affairs Department. The organization's founder, Veronique Williams, says the unit will provide families with a more coordinated, community-based response when a person goes missing.
9: At Faith and Hope Missing Persons, we receive reports of approximately 8 to 10 missing persons each week. While numbers can vary, this shows the ongoing need for a dedicated community response.
8: She adds, not all cases end in tragedy.
9: Many missing poor people are fortunately located, although outcomes differ from case to case and depend on many factors, including how quickly the matter is reported and the circumstances surrounding the disappearance.
8: The Southern African Alcohol Policy Alliance says underage drinking has become normalized in South Africa. The Anti-Alcohol Harm Organization statement follows the recent ruling in the Enyobeni Tavern inquest. On Friday, the East London Regional Court found this prima facie evidence to support criminal prosecution over the deaths of 21 young people at the tavern in June 2022. Alliance spokesperson Nomcebo Dlamini says they now await the next steps in ensuring those responsible are held accountable through the criminal justice system.
10: As we remember the young lives lost, our focus should not be on blaming parents, but on confronting a much bigger national crisis. South Africa has normalized alcohol to the point where underage drinking and alcohol-related harm are too often accepted as inevitable. They are not.
8: Dlamini says the tragedy highlights the need to strengthen the country's liquor laws.
10: Enyobeni revealed the true cost of alcohol and the urgent need for systemic change. We need stronger enforcement of liquor laws. We need tighter regulation of alcohol availability and marketing. And we need evidence-based measures used, such as increasing alcohol excise taxes above inflation to reduce affordability. These must all form part of the solution.
8: And President Cyril Ramaphosa has paid tribute to the late former Emir of Qatar, Sheikh Hamad bin Khalifa Al Thani, describing him as a visionary leader whose legacy extends beyond the Middle East. The former ruler died yesterday at the age of 74. He ruled the Gulf state from 1995 until he resigned, leaving the throne to his son, Sheikh Tamim, in 2013. The presidency described the former Emir as a close friend and partner of South Africa, saying that Qatar's peace, development and growing global influence were shaped by his leadership. Presidency spokesperson Vincent Magwenya.
11: In this moment of sorrow, we join the people of Qatar, the allies and friends globally in mourning the loss of a distinguished leader whose vision, wisdom and unwavering dedication to the socio-economic progress and prosperity of the nation and the global south left an enduring legacy.
8: Gold's trading at $4,004.37 an ounce. The rand's at 16.45 to the dollar, at 21.97 to the pound, at 18.73 to the euro. Brent crude oil's at $82.95 a barrel. A look at your weather. Partly cloudy skies in store for Gauteng tomorrow. Joburg will drop to overnight lows of 4 degrees and peak at highs of 19. Pretoria is at 5 and 20. Vereeniging is at 3, also reaching highs of 20 degrees. A cloudy and misty morning for the mother city, becoming partly cloudy with variable winds at a low of 10 and a high of 17 degrees. The top story in Eyewitness News this hour, 35 initiates have died while 12 abductions have been reported during this winter's customary initiation season.
12: 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In 702 Josie My Josie, walk the talk. 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

0: It's 10 minutes after 10 o'clock, right here on 702. This is the Opie Masango Show. I'm Siyabonga Mota. Yeah, this is the third hour of the show. We are getting into a conversation where we're looking into, you know, what has been happening, you know, in South Africa today. And we want to look into, you know, I'm sure you saw it in the news earlier today that Umam Zandile Gumede, former eThekwini mayor, has officially joined the MK party, Umkhonto weSizwe, and she's been, you know, given a position of a deputy convener in the province of KwaZulu-Natal. You know, she's been a member of the ANC for many years. And I think in the last couple of months, we didn't speak about her, or she wasn't really in the news, except for the times where, you know, there were those corruption allegations and all of that. But it has been very quiet. And there were, you know, I think it was some time last year where there were conversations on whether will she be joining the MK party, because we saw quite a few prominent leaders in KwaZulu-Natal, with Mr. Willis Mkhunu, former premier of the province, you know, leaving the ANC and joining the MK party, you know, under various reasons. And I've had an interview with him, and one of those people that expressed that the ANC, they don't see it as a political party that represents the needs of the people of South Africa, and therefore they've joined Umkhonto weSizwe because they find the political party as the option for the people of South Africa, from what they've said. But there's quite a lot of people, obviously, over the years that we've seen that had, you know, left the ANC and joined other political parties. But there are people that, you know, are still in the ANC, and, you know, KZN is still that battleground. How is it going to look like when it comes to this, you know, local government elections in 2026, taking place on the 4th of November, where we see so many, you know, political players and so many municipalities where we just don't know what's going to happen in KZN. So many of them in KZN are governed by coalitions. And we'll see how things will turn out. We're going to have this conversation with political analyst Lumelo Xaba in a short while. It's 12 minutes after 10 o'clock.
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2: A bouncy and poorly built makeshift bridge has seemingly come to the rescue of hundreds of residents from Mafarafara and Gataung. But the bridge sways from side to side with every uneven step, while the river's violent water rushes just beneath the structure. Mothers, elderly residents, and the sick have no choice but to pay to cross the unsafe bridge to reach the Gataung clinic.
3: For 3 months after birth.
4: Pregnant mothers use the bridge whenever they need to rush to the clinic. What pains me is that if the bridge collapses while a pregnant woman is crossing, we would lose two lives.
1: EWN, in touch, in tune, and independent.
0: 702, Josie by Josie Walk the Talk is calling you to walk with the people for the people on Sunday, 26 July. Babi Zebonke. And this year, you can choose from three different inner-city routes. The 5-kilometer Victoria Yards route takes you from Ellis Park through the inspirational Joburg Cricket Club into Victoria Yards and past the Troyville Hotel. You then finish off at Ellis Park. So whether you are taking the 5-kilometer, the 8-kilometer, 15-kilometer, enter now on primediaplus.com. Get ready for the 702 Josie My Josie Walk the Talk, hosted by the City of Johannesburg.
5: 702, serving the 702 family in 702 land, including those of you in Barsburg. Named after South African Republic State Secretary Eduard Bok, gold was discovered in Boksburg in 1887. It became one of the most important gold-producing towns on the Witwatersrand, as well as a diversified industrial center. Notable residents of Boksburg have included former Springbok rugby player Brian Habana, former WBA World Heavyweight Boxing Champion Gerrit Kutsier, and SACP and ANC leader Chris Hun. 702. Let's walk the talk across 702 land, including Boksburg.
0: The 2026 Jazz for Young People is brought to you by the Standard Bank Joy of Jazz. 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Join us on 25 July 2026 at the National School of Arts in Bromfontein. Tickets are selling fast on Quicket, with prices starting from 50 Rand for children. Can't attend the show? 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Do good for a worthy cause. Standard Bank, Joy of Jazz. Jazz for young people. Be there.
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0: It's 15 minutes after 10 o'clock. This is the Oprima Sango show, the third hour of the show. I'm Siyabonga Mota standing in for Oprima Sango until midnight. We're talking so many things, as I mentioned earlier, that has, you know, been shown to us or we've seen in the news today. Zandile Kumede, former Ethekwini mayor, joining the MK party. And as you know, as you know, one of the prominent leaders in the ANC formerly, and now joining one of the political parties, the third in fact biggest political party in South Africa now, which is the MK party. Joining us now via Zoom is political analyst Hlumelo Xaba. Hlumelo, good evening. Thank you so much for joining us.
6: Good evening to you too, Siyabonga, and to all your listeners. Thank you very much for having me.
0: The MK party continues to attract senior political figures, particularly from the ANC. Now, obviously, as I mentioned, with former Ethekwini mayor Zandile Kumede being the latest, high-profile addition. What does her appointment tell us about the party's, you know, strategy, particularly in the province of KwaZulu-Natal?
6: I think it has become very clear from the onset, by the onset, I mean, since 2024, that the MK party seeks to annihilate the ANC in the province of KwaZulu-Natal. I always hold a sentiment that I think that former President Jacob Zuma knew how things would pan out if he would form a political party, particularly insofar as KwaZulu-Natal is concerned. I'm saying this because KwaZulu-Natal, the ANC in KZN, had never really gotten a comfortable majority prior to Jacob Zuma becoming its president in 2007. If you can look at the 2009 elections, for instance, you will realize that the ANC was declining in every province in the country, but in KZN. As a matter of fact, in KZN, its support surged by 16%, which tells us that there's a strong allegiance to former President Jacob Zuma in that province. So I think that to answer your question, I'll start off by saying that there's a strong allegiance, firstly, to President Zuma within the province of KwaZulu-Natal, and a lot of leaders, particularly or high-profile leaders within that province, as you had also mentioned earlier on, are also very loyal to him. Hence, we see people such as Nathi Nhleko having also jumped ship across the floor from the ANC to the MK party. And now we see Zandile Kumede, whom was a mayor of Ethekwini during Jacob Zuma's tenure, also now crossing the floor to the MK party. And you also remember that Zandile Kumede was sort of in the political wilderness within the ANC, in that she had stepped aside due to the fact that she was facing corruption charges in court. So as we know that in the ANC, a lot of people whom were former President Jacob Zuma's loyalists have now either succumbed to Cyril Ramaphosa's faction or have actually crossed the floor to the MK party or even other parties, like we saw with people such as Tony Yengeni, we saw with people such as Ace Magashule, and even Jacob Zuma himself, as well as people such as Carl Niehaus, who also jumped ship to the EFF. So I think there is somewhat a regrouping of the pro-Zuma faction now. I think I always say that I see the MK party as a regrouping of the pro-Zuma faction, as that has actually been purged in the ANC.
0: We touched on the prominent leaders. We've saw people like Tony Yengeni, Willis Mkhunu, just to name a few that, you know, obviously we've seen, you know, joining the party in the last couple of months or so, or maybe let's say since its inception. there is a question that I think I had with a couple of friends not so long ago to say, this allegiance, is it on former President Jacob Zuma or the MK party has kind of attracted the ideas probably that those who have left the ANC would say the ANC has neglected, or is it just President Zuma being the one who's attracting the people?
6: I always say that we need to ask ourselves the question of who is the MK party voter. Going back to what I said, that if you can look at the ANC's support pro-2007, particularly in the 2009 general election, you will realize that the only province whereby it grew significantly was KwaZulu-Natal. Like I mentioned, that post-1994, the ANC had never really had a comfortable majority in KwaZulu-Natal. By that, I mean that they had never gotten over 60% majority in KZN. However, when Jacob Zuma became president in 2007, the ANC all of a sudden now got a very comfortable majority within that province. And this was also the first time that the ANC had elected a president from KwaZulu-Natal since 1952, when it was Albert Luthuli. So I think that's the first point. And then secondly, you can look even at the time when former President Jacob Zuma had actually left, I won't say left the ANC, but at the time whereby he was unceremoniously booted out of the ANC at the infamous 2017 Nazareth conference, you'll realize that in KZN, the ANC began to decline marginally, in fact, significantly, because they lost eThekwini, and they even lost, they actually declined quite significantly in the 2019 general election, as well as the 2021 local government election across the municipalities there. So what this tells us is that there is a lot of allegiance towards President Zuma within that province, and that allegiance has now manifested itself in the MK party, in that many people whom had actually been loyal to former President Jacob Zuma now finally found a political home in the MK party. In a recent project that I did actually with one of my senior colleagues, there's something that we refer to as the Jacob Zuma phenomenon in KwaZulu-Natal, whereby we look at the electoral trends of that province since 2000. And if you can realize, and if you can take a closer look at how the electoral trends of KwaZulu-Natal have panned out in the last 20 years, you will realize that at the center of how the political trajectory of KZN has shaped, Jacob Zuma has been at the center of it all. So it just goes to show that there is a very strong allegiance towards President Jacob Zuma. And I'm saying this also because if you can look at the time the MK party was formed and when it went into its first election, you will realize that the MK party had no manifesto, first of all. It had no formal leadership structure that was constituted prior to going to the elections. Yet it managed to garner over 2 million votes, and it managed to actually gather enough support to be the largest party in KZN, and the largest party, by the way, or the third largest party in the country. So which tells us that a typical MKP voter is not someone that may have strong allegiance towards the organization or believe in the ideals of the organization, but it's something that I would say it's a strong loyalty or allegiance that they have towards the president, which is Jacob Zuma. Also having taken into account how this has manifested itself over the past 20 years, even when former President Jacob Zuma was still in the ANC.
0: There is this big question, Fumelo, that I've seen on social media. Obviously, maybe it might not be the absolute feeling of those who are aligned to the MK party, or maybe who are voters of the MK party. But there's this question that most of the people that would have left the ANC or any other political parties, but maybe let's say the ANC, people like Tony Engen, who left the ANC and joined the MK party and became the second deputy president. And you'd have people like Nkosinathi Nhleko, who, you know, when he joined the MK party, rather, you know, also became chairperson. Today, we saw Floyd, who left the EFF, became the national organizer, and later became the secretary general. And today, we're witnessing Zandile Kumede, who, you know, has joined the MK party and becomes the, you know, deputy convener of the party in KwaZulu-Natal. What are maybe the shortcomings, or maybe the opportunities, maybe so to speak, of having these former leaders of the ANC, when they join the MK party, automatically getting that particular position?
6: Look, when you look, if you look at these leaders that you have just alluded to now, you'll realize that these aren't just people who were within the rank and file of the ANC. Even if you can look at their profiles in terms of credibility, you will realize that a lot of these people are people who were in a way characterized as having been the sinners within the ANC. Not that there are saints that are left in the ANC now, but like I mentioned previously, that this is the MKP is somewhat of a regrouping of the pro-Zuma faction when he was still in the ANC. People such as Tony Yengeni, as well as Zandile Gumede. We do know that during Zandile Gumede's tenure, there was actually a lot of rampant corruption that took place within that particular metro. Things that she is still going to court to. Going for to court even today. We know that even Tony Yengeni at some point was even charged and arrested for corruption charges. So even you can even look at some of the people that were in parastatal, such as Lucky Montana, as well as Brian Molefe. These are all actors that during the president, whom during the Zuma administration were really unfavorable or unpleasant individuals within the state, be it within the parastatal sector or within the, or with, I would say within government, which then tells us that these are individuals whom have actually fled from Cyril Ramaphosa's reign in the ANC. Because another analogy that I always say is that during a war, even if you can go during the times of the frontier wars, you will realize that there are two things that happen to those that get conquered. One, it's either they succumb to the wrath, or they either succumb to the hand of the conqueror, or they flee. And I think that's what has been happening in the ANC since 2017. You have those that were pro-Zuma supporters when you were still there that have succumbed under Cyril Ramaphosa's reign and have now been pro-Cyril Ramaphosa. People such as Mzwandile Masina, for instance, the former mayor of Ekurhuleni. People such as Supra Mahomapelo, who was a strong ally of Jacob Zuma. And even people such as, to a certain extent, Nkosazana Dlamini-Zuma, although they may still have their own fair share of differences with President Ramaphosa, but it's someone that has not really shown a lot of allegiance towards President Zuma, as was the case previously. But you have those that have actually decided that, you know what, we are not going to be able to succumb under Cyril Ramaphosa. Let us rather go and find a political home and regroup and fight from the outside. So that's what we have been seeing happening in the ANC over the past, I would say, 8 to 9 years or so. It's a group, a cohort of people that have succumbed under Cyril Ramaphosa, and those that have actually flee from the ANC because of how they were being purged by the Ramaphosa presidency. People such as Tony Yengeni, for instance, who found themselves being of no significance within the ANC. People such as Ace Magashule, like I mentioned previously, who ultimately got expelled in the party. So that's what has been happening in the ANC, and we now see a regrouping of the Zuma faction in the manifesting itself in the form of the MK party.
0: You know, I'm sitting here and I'm thinking, I think you've put it quite well, where you say these are the people that obviously would have had differences in when it comes to the current leadership of the ANC, the current top seven of the ANC under President Ramaphosa. The question, you know, maybe some observation would be there to say it is clear that they want to still be critical political players, but outside of the ANC, maybe one, obviously, to make the ANC what they want it to maybe to be in terms of their ideologies, but maybe also to say maybe it's no longer the right organization for them. The question is, because the ANC has been losing quite a lot of prominent and experienced leaders to the MK party in the last couple of months, and maybe to other political parties as well. We've seen quite a few of them in the Western Cape, joining the Democratic Alliance, and some going to the Patriotic Alliance. then obviously when we talk about the MK part, I would sit there and say, maybe this is not permanent. Maybe this is just a political realignment.
6: Well, one thing that I also, a sentiment that I also hold, Sia, is that we are now in the eve of the ANC's national conference, which is set to take place next year. And there are a lot of things now that are going to happen, particularly within the ANC and even outside of the ANC, in that there are many, I hold the view that every political party in South Africa, particularly those that are in the top four, has an interest in who the next leader of the ANC is going to be. In the sense that the DA has an interest, the EFF has an interest, even the MK party. And if you can listen to the sentiments that are shared by some of the leaders of these opposition parties, you will get a sense of where things are headed to. Because, for instance, if you currently look now, you will realize that the front runners at this present moment in the ANC for the presidency are Fikile Mbalula and Paul Mashatile. So having said that, you now look at the dynamics that have been unfolding, in the sense that you have this group, this cohort that is now regrouping in the MK party, and you have some that are actually splintering into other parties, or maybe even forming their own political parties like Ace Magashule did. So I think now what we are likely to see is that some of these actors that have actually fled from the ANC to either join the MK party or even the EFF may again want to find expression again in the ANC, pending who becomes the next leader. And I think that if you can listen to the sentiments or some of the articulations by the leader of the EFF, for instance, or even those in the MK party, you will realize that their preferred candidate is Paul Mashatile, meaning that they are realigning themselves outside of the ANC in a plea to, or rather in a ploy to ensure that they will have some form of significance in the event whereby their preferred candidate becomes the president. Because currently, like I mentioned to you, you have individuals within the ANC that actually left the ANC and crossed the floor to the MK party in particular, that actually realized that their values of no significance in the ANC now under the Ramaphosa and under Ramaphosa's presidency, mainly because of the whole of the factional battles that have ensued in the ANC post-2017. Because like I mentioned, that a lot of people who used to be pro-President Zuma have actually decided to turn their backs on that faction and actually succumb under Cyril Ramaphosa's leadership. Even Fikile Mbalula, for that matter, was a pro-Zuma supporter at some point. Even people such as Maluse Kigaba at some point were pro-Zuma supporters, but have now actually decided to change their tune because

0: 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Missed something important? Coming soon. 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Also coming soon. You'll be able to take 702 with you seamlessly through Apple CarPlay and Android Auto. 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
1: The 2024 general election results in eThekwini, you will realize that the MK party got about 45 to 47%, which in this case makes them a favorable or rather a very important player when it comes to coalition negotiations or even governing the entire metro. So I think Zandile Gumede coming into the party at this point in time may be a strategy to put her as the face of the campaign in eThekwini, given her experience as having been the mayor during Jacob Zuma's presidency. But it shouldn't go unsaid that politicians tend to overlook things such as integrity and ethics when it comes to getting what they need. So I think all that we are seeing now is the MK party trying to use every weapon in its arsenal to ensure that they govern eThekwini, because governing eThekwini does somewhat, to a certain extent, mean that you have a huge stake in the province of KwaZulu-Natal, because eThekwini is also the third largest metro in the country. So I do think that Zandile Gumede's move to the MK party, as much as it may be attributed to an allegiance to President Zuma, but it may also be a strategic move by the party to incentivize her, given the fact that she's currently in the political wilderness now within the ANC, in that she's not even eligible to stand for any public office.
2: Yeah, no, I think if you're looking at the ANC, is one political party that is really in trouble when we're looking at these upcoming local government elections. But before we turn to Tswane Hlumelo, I want us to touch maybe last point on, you know, the MK party. Is that, you know, there's this two things that people are looking into. And it's not just the MK party. And I think the IFP had those challenges before, where even though they went on elective conferences, the position of the president, I think the last time I stand to be corrected, was contested, was in the early 2000s. I think there was a gentleman by Ziba Chiani who tried to contest Prince Mangosuthu-Buthelezi at the time, but obviously didn't succeed. And then obviously they had conferences throughout, but the position of the president is always they didn't contest it. And some of them were just other positions. But then obviously you have a new political party like Action SA, who has never been to a conference or congress. And you've also had political parties like the UDM, which has had one leader since, you know, it started, over at least the last 20 years. And when you look at these political parties, maybe I wouldn't touch on new political parties like maybe, let's say, Rise Mzansi or Bosa. It is inception phase. But what are the dangers of the MK party of maybe going through the same route of saying, let's avoid these conferences, we'll just appoint leaders when we look into their capabilities, let's avoid this elective conference. Is it a good thing? Is it a bad thing for the party?
1: Look, every political party has a discretion of deciding how its systems insofar as choosing leadership are going to be directed. There are parties, I think, that we are, as a society, we have become very used to political conferences, mainly because of the standard that was set by the ANC. Historically so, by the way. We even saw some parties that splintered from the ANC, such as the EFF, also holding conferences. So I think that we have become so used to the culture of parties choosing their leaders through a conference, even the DA for that matter. However, it shouldn't go unsaid that every political party has a discretion of how it chooses its leaders. A conference is not something that is necessitated by legislation to say that a political party must have a conference. Each political party has the right of choosing

0: deciding how it wants to choose its leaders at its inception. For instance, we do know that political parties like the Patriotic Alliance don't go to political conferences. Even a party like, for instance, MKP, which is still new, does not go to a political conference for various reasons. So I think that in as much as the dangers of that may be that you risk having a party that will be authoritarian, in that you will have a leader that is going to be there and get to make decisions unilaterally without him being challenged at a conference, or with certain decisions get made overnight without a collective or consensus that is going to lead to a collective decision in order for the party to grow or for certain things to be amended within the party insofar as policy is concerned. Because conferences are not just an agency to elect leaders, but I think conferences should be perceived as an agency where a political party takes stock of what it has done over a certain period of time and also charts a way forward, insofar as how it wants to respond to certain societal issues and also how it wants to posture itself from a policy point of view and from a governance point of view. So I think that political parties that have conferences are fortunate in the sense that they do get to deliberate on how they want certain things to be done within their party, and if they do participate in government, how they want certain things to be aligned with the goals of their political parties. So the unfortunate part now with parties that don't do that is that they risk being on the receiving end of an authoritarian regime within their party, or a party whereby people get suppressed and purged for having views that are contrary to those of the leader.
1: All right. No, Samuel, I think we've touched a lot on that. I think we need to touch on a little bit now on Tshwane. Now, I was reading an article from the SABC. It says, trade union solidarity has vowed to take legal action if City of Tshwane fails to withdraw the suspension letter it had issued to its member, which is Johan Medler. I want to look into this. What there is a controversy surrounding the city manager Johan Medler, that has become one of the biggest, you know, governance stories in local government. At its core, you know, what is this dispute really all about?
0: Well, honestly, if you can look at the genesis of everything here, you will realize, I think we must firstly start to look at it from when Johan Medler was appointed and under whose mayoral leadership he was appointed. You will realize that he was appointed at a time when Celia Brink was still the mayor. And now that he was ousted and an EFF, ANC in Action SA coalition took over, he became under scrutiny, and he also began to be put under pressure in terms of certain operational issues. And I think that what has become custom in local government, and this has happened across many other municipalities and metros in particular, you will realize that once a new political leadership assumes office, the administration also tends to be tampered with, which is something that actually does put municipalities at the receiving end of poor governance and administration. I think we even saw this at the time when the late Mongameli Bobani in Nelson Mandela Bay had assumed office. Subsequently, after assuming office as the mayor, his administration fired the then municipal manager, which goes to show that there is somewhat of a weak political and administrative interface within municipalities that does not enable the administration to function independently. Of course, not entirely independently, because decisions are taken at a council level and then cascaded down to an administrative level. But I think that Johan Medler may actually be a victim of this phenomenon where a new political leadership that came in now wants to do things in a manner that is in line with its own vision. I think that's one of the main primary problems that are faced in municipalities, that the political leadership that comes in does not really support continuity to a certain degree, pending who who is in the administration and when those people were appointed. So I think that Johan Mentler might be collateral damage as a result of Celia Brink having been fired and him having been appointed at the time when Celia Brink was the municipal manager. So there may have been conflict, I think, between the political leadership and him as a municipal manager in Tshwane, in that he was appointed at a different, by a different administration, which did not necessarily, which was not necessarily in agreement with the current coalition that has now since assumed office towards the end of 2024.
1: Mm. Obviously, the office of the city manager is an administrative, you know, function, or maybe let's say element of the municipality. Obviously, it will have a lot of political interferences in terms of how it functions, sometimes who gets appointed to that. There's a lot of influence, but ideally, on paper, maybe I should refer to that, it would be an administrative one. But has this saga, you know, blurred that distinction, you know, where there's a lot of now interference maybe into from council into how the office should function in the municipality?
0: Well, like I mentioned now, that Johan Mentler was appointed at a time when Celia Brink was the mayor. And according, based on the 45-page affidavit that was drafted by the EFF, he was actually accused of having, of some wrongdoings or maladministration within the municipality, of which those are things that are yet to be tested, probably maybe by a court of law or within the council. However, I do believe that this is somewhat of a political administrative interface between the political leadership as well as the administration of the municipality. And this is something that is not just alien to Tshwane. It doesn't just only happen in Tshwane, but it's something that is actually happening across all the metros. Like I did mention, that even in Nelson Mandela Bay, a couple of years ago, when the late Mongameli Bobani was still the mayor, after assuming office, he actually fired one of the municipal manager, of which goes to show that the new political leadership that enters a municipality may not necessarily be in sync with the administration of that municipality. But what that then does is that it does somewhat hinder the flow of the flow of administration and, to a certain extent, service delivery and governance within a municipality. So I think that's the unfortunate part about a poor political and administrative interface at metros.
1: There's a question here, Shumelo, on maybe just to remind people that might not be clued up on exactly the what would be the functions of a city manager or a municipal manager, and obviously how critical is their role when it comes to service delivery?
0: Well, municipal managers serve as the heads, administrative heads of municipalities. We do know that the mayor serves as the political head in that they get elected by council. However, a municipal manager is someone that is appointed by the political office bearers of the particular municipality. Hence, the decision to remove a municipal manager, then, or city manager rather in this case, then gets approved in council before that decision can be taken. So they are somewhat interdependent and linked to each other. However, the powers of a city manager, or rather a city manager, is, but on paper, of course, a position that is non-partisan, and it's a position that should be held by legislation by someone that is not politically active, so as to ensure that governance and service delivery within a municipality is not actually viewed through the lenses of, through partisan lenses, because that's what sometimes happens. We do know that across municipalities in South Africa, we see a lot of things being politicized. So I think that the decision to have a municipal or the administrative head of the municipality not being someone by legislation who is politically active stems from the fact that the administration of the municipality is not something that should be politicized. However, it's not every day that you see that being possible, in the sense that a lot of municipalities are actually, like I mentioned, suffer from they do bear the brunt of a poor political administrative interface. And I think that is what's currently happening in Tshwane now, in that you have a new political or new leadership collective that is now in conflict with a municipal manager that was actually appointed by a leader, political leadership, which shares contrary views than the one that is currently there.
1: I think that's very important to for people to understand, because you know, there's that information that is always not clear or been, you know, put forward to people for them to understand the importance of this particular office. And while it works closely with politicians, but the its importance of not being held or led by someone who is politically aligned, you know, it's very important that it needs to be someone who is a professional, who, you know, would be, you know, learned or have experience similar positions or related positions. I want us to, before we wrap up, Simelo, to get into Johannesburg. The Democratic Alliance Johannesburg mayoral candidate Helen Zille is challenging the city of Joburg over senior management appointments that they, as the DA, argue that they are unlawful and, you know, financially unsustainable. When we're looking into, you know, governance, or we look into this through, you know, the perspective of governance, can this case hold waters?
0: Well, I think to begin with, we need to understand that Johannesburg is actually suffering from long systemic issues that have been there for quite some time now. As a matter of fact, you will remember that the finance minister, Enoch Godongwana, wrote a letter to Dada Morero warning him about the dangers that the city is facing insofar as its fiscus is concerned. And secondly, Johannesburg is also among the metros that are, is also one of the metros that are among the municipalities, 70 municipalities, whose equitable share grants have been withdrawn or withheld by the minister until they put up a turnaround recovery plan as to how they are going to pay creditors, and also come up with a fiscal framework that is going to best suit the needs of the people. I think that this stems from the fact that a lot of municipalities in South Africa function on unfunded budgets, and Johannesburg being one of them, because one of the primary reasons why Finance Minister Enoch Godongwana wrote that letter to Dada Morero in the first place was because the city was making a lot of irregular, unauthorized and fruitless expenditures, and even making agreements with trade unions that were not really in line with the budgeting of the municipality, which is something that is actually, which is one of the things that are quite systemic in Johannesburg and led to the city being in the position where it's in now insofar as its financial crisis is concerned. And I think also the issue of expanding senior management posts by, senior management posts, I think by about 600 and something positions, is something that is, I think it's 695, if my memory serves me correct, is something that in this current moment should really not be taken very lightly, in the sense that Johannesburg, like I had mentioned now, is among those municipalities that have been functioning on unfunded budgets, in that even their revenue collection mechanisms are not up to standard, which is one of the reasons that also led the city to be where it is now. So to answer your question in regards to Helen Zille's case and whether it could hold water, I think that it could, pending on the tenets that the court, depending on the tenets that a court of law is going to look at in terms of making its judgment. But I think that the city of Johannesburg currently is in a crisis, and the case that has been opened by the DA's mayoral candidate is something that could hold water, like I mentioned, particularly at the stage where the DA, where the city of Johannesburg finds itself in now in terms of its fiscal position.
1: You know, Johannesburg is huge, but I find myself in Joburg CBD quite often, you know, Shumelo, because, you know, there's quite a lot of things that I would drive around, just look at the state of the city. I'm sitting, you know, then, and I'm asking myself, if you have a municipality that would, you know, by projections collect so much revenue in a biggest economy, what has led us, because the city is capable of in fact getting, you know, experienced people to work around issues in the city, but the city every day when you go there, it feels like it's going down by a second. You know, you see roads with potholes, traffic lights in most parts of the city are not working, street lights are not working. You have these areas where maybe there was like a you know, maybe fixing a pipe or something, but then they're just red tapes. It will be left there for weeks. No one is attending them. So many things that, you know, bylaws are not really respected around the city. But there's a lot of, if you're looking around, there's a lot of issues that a city like Johannesburg should be capable of solving. If we're looking into, like, if we get into like a simplest form, like in a simple explanation, how far have Joburg regressed? If you're looking into the last 10 years?
0: Well, I think that the city of Johannesburg has a lot of infrastructure backlogs, particularly water as well as road infrastructure. Because if you can look at the current problem that the city is confronted with now, you will realize that they relate to water and sanitation. As a matter of fact, I reside in Sunning Hill and we haven't had water, I think, for more than 24 hours now, which actually corroborates what you are saying now, in that there are a lot of backlogs in the city and it has in actual fact regressed, in the sense that it has not been able to meet the cap to fulfill its mandate insofar as satisfying its residents. And one thing that I also always say is the fact that there appears to be a concentrated effort by both state and non-state actors to collapse everything that is working so that it can, in order to benefit certain individuals that are within the business class. And that is exactly what is happening in the city of Johannesburg and even other metros and municipalities across the country. There is a concentrated effort by those that are holding political leadership, as even some in the administration for that matter, in order to ensure, not to collapse certain systems to benefit themselves and their associates that are outside of government. It's a phenomenon that has actually been happening across all spheres of government, and I think in particular within municipalities.
1: Yeah, the city, Sumelo, it's the CBD. I mean, all parts of Johannesburg have its own issues, but the CBD is really, really, it's shocking when you drive around there. Mm-hmm. And I can imagine for those who who walk in and out of Johannesburg City, Joburg CBD, when they're going to work or coming back from work. And I think there's one thing that I've also noticed, the growing in the whole municipality, the growing issue of informal settlement there, the shortages of housing, which, you know, is the biggest problem at this moment. Maybe in closing, how detrimental is this issue when we're looking into investor confidence into the city, and obviously maybe we can add a little bit on its political instabilities. If I'm an investor looking into into Johannesburg, am I inspired to be confident to even invest my money?
0: It cannot go unsaid that Johannesburg is the economic hub of not just only South Africa, but the SADC region, and to a certain extent, the African continent. We do know that Johannesburg is where the majority of South Africa's population is concentrated, even Gauteng's population, because you are talking here about approximately 8 million citizens, of which you will never find another metro in South Africa which has as much citizens as Johannesburg does, even other provinces for that matter. I was actually speaking with a colleague of mine and said that Johannesburg population, is even the GDP thereof, is an equivalent of some African countries' GDP, because Johannesburg's GDP alone, Johannesburg alone contributes about 16% GDP to the entire country, which actually goes to show that Johannesburg holds a lot of significant weight insofar as the country's economy is concerned. And for a city of that magnitude to have deteriorating infrastructure, to have an unstable government, in the sense that Johannesburg has changed 10 mayors about approximately 10 mayors in the past 10 years, which is not something that is really good for someone like you were mentioned now, for someone that is going to be an investor, in particular if it comes to issues such as basic services, being water, being road infrastructure, as well as public order and safety. Those are the primary things that an investor looks at before actually making the decision to make the necessary investment that is going to contribute towards stimulating the economy. So as things stand currently, the current state of the city insofar as road infrastructure and even the political leadership, as far as the political leadership is concerned, does pose a risk insofar as investor confidence and the business environment is concerned.
1: Tumelo. No, we have to leave it here for this evening. Thank you so much for this insightful conversation.
0: Thank you very much.
1: That is Tlumelo Xaba, a political analyst, talking to us obviously of issues in the city of Joburg, city of Tshwane, but also the new developments in the MK party. All right. We're having the 702 open line from 11 until midnight. So many things to talk about. I'm just looking into some of the things that I want to touch on, and I want to get your thoughts. But the biggest question that I'm going to, you know, touch on is the role of Mobutu Seseko in the DRC, formerly Zaire, and as well as, you know, the genocide in Zimbabwe, Kukurahundi, between 1982 to 1987. What have been the effects of the, you know, such issues in the Southern African region when we're looking into Zambia, Namibia, South Africa, Zimbabwe, Mozambique, Tanzania, Botswana? What have been the issues, you know? I want us to touch on that on the other side of the news.
2: This is EWN.
3: Good evening, I'm Maggie Malapo. A group of Limpopo men who built a makeshift bridge over a gushing river say they are aware it could potentially collapse while people are crossing. The men built the structure over the Dubatse River, linking residents from Mafarafara so they can access a clinic in the neighboring Khatawung village. But the bridge appears fragile as it was constructed using thin sticks as handrails, three wooden logs to support the structure, and corrugated iron sheets to create a walking surface. The men who built it charge residents 20 rand crossing fee for two trips, while those who cannot afford to pay have no choice but to swim across the gushing river. Our EWN reporter Alpha Ramushana traveled to Limpopo and filed this report.
4: As EWN attempts to cross the poorly built bridge, the first thing noticeable is the structure swaying from side to side with every uneven step. A heavy step causes the bridge to bounce up and down with the force of the river water felt just beneath the walking surface. Thin sticks have been used as handrails, but a strong grip could easily break them, exposing residents to the risk of falling. Mkhe Twamalachi, one of the men who built the bridge, says they are aware of the risks, but believe it is better than having people swim across the river.
5: We are aware that the bridge could potentially collapse, but I'm a builder and I know how to prevent that from happening. So we are here 24/7 to make sure that nothing of that sort happens.
4: The Fetakho Mutubatse local municipality says it is aware of the difficulties in accessing the local clinic and says the matter has been escalated to the provincial government. Alpha Ramshwana, Eyewitness News, Beggersfort in Limpopo.
3: Police say if found guilty, a UK father accused of killing his wife and two children may have to serve a sentence in South Africa before being extradited to Britain. Ndodana Chuma appeared in the Johannesburg Magistrates Court today after his arrest in Kensington on Friday. He's alleged to have fled the United Kingdom after the triple murder. Chuma is facing a charge of possessing an unlicensed firearm, which he reportedly bought in Alexandra. Police spokesperson Athlenda Mate says authorities are engaged engaging their British counterparts on the extradition process.
6: Well, I can't divulge, obviously, the conversations that the investigators are having between SAPS and UK authorities. I think what the UK authorities have really communicated, they've really praised the efforts of the South African Police Service and their turnaround time in terms of apprehending this wanted fugitive. They are cooperating with our police officers.
3: The father of slain rapper Keenan Forbes, better known as AKA, says he hopes the inquest into the death of Anele Tembe plays out in a balanced way. A hearing to determine whether anyone can be held legally responsible was due to commence in the Cape Town Magistrates Court today. However, the matter was postponed after the magistrate experienced a medical emergency. Tembe, who was engaged to Forbes at the time, fell from the 10th story of the Pepper Club Hotel in Cape Town in April 2021. Carla Peter has more.
7: Tony Forbes, the father of slain rapper Keenan, aka Forbes, says he was aware his son had a tumultuous relationship with Anele Tembe.
8: There were a few incidents, I can't recall the exact dates, where they ended up at the police station on a Friday morning wanting to lay charges against one another.
7: Forbes says information about the couple's fallouts is in the case docket related to Tembe's death.
8: Was it bad? Yes, it was bad, but then, you know, suddenly they move forward, they swing from being at the police station on a Friday morning to where it's all love.
7: Forbes says he will ensure his son's side of the story is told in a balanced way when the inquest goes ahead on the 7th of September. Carlo Peterson, Eyewitness News.
3: And U.S. President Donald Trump has reinstated a naval blockade of Iranian ports and will impose a 20% charge on all cargo shipped through the Strait of Hormuz, effective tomorrow. This follows days of escalating strikes between the two countries, with Trump saying today that this measure will stop Iran's ships or customers from entering or leaving the key oil shipping route, but all other countries will have fair and open use of the strait. Iran's foreign minister later said whoever provides safe passage should be compensated for the service, but Iran would remain the strait's guardian, using Trump's word. Tehran and Washington clashed over the strait's control after exchanging strikes in the region overnight and today, with the U.S. saying it targeted air defense systems, coastal radars, and missile and drone sites. Iran said it responded by striking U.S. military bases in Kuwait, Jordan, and Bahrain, and radars in Oman. Gold's trading at $4,001.13 an ounce. The rand is at 16.47 to the dollar, at exactly 22 to the pound, at 18.75 to the euro. Brent crude oil is at $83.26 a barrel. A look at your weather. Partly cloudy skies in store for Gauteng tomorrow. Joburg will drop to overnight lows of 4 degrees and peak at highs of 19. Pretoria is at 5 and 20. Vereeniging is at 3, also reaching highs of 20 degrees. A cloudy and misty morning for the mother city, becoming partly cloudy as well with variable winds at a low of 10 and a high of 17 degrees. The top story in Eyewitness News this hour. A group of Limpopo men who built a makeshift bridge over a gushing river say they are aware that it could potentially collapse while people are crossing.
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0: 6 minutes after 11 o'clock. This is the fourth and final hour of the Oprima Sango show. Thank you so much for staying with us over the last 3 hours. Great conversations that we had. If you missed these conversations, you can go to primemediaplus.com and go to the Oprima Sango show. You should find all of them there ready for you. 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This is the fourth hour on the show. So many things that I want to touch on. Firstly, that heated conversation or, you know, exchange between Minister Mamoloko Kubai, the Minister of Justice in South Africa, with the Nigerian journalist. You know, there was that, even there was a part where the minister was saying, my dear, please respect me. There's that part where there was that heated exchange. Ordinarily, when we were on press briefings, the person that would have called, or the department that would have called the press briefing, would share their statement and allow for questioning. It hasn't really happened in South Africa, at least from what I've seen in my time as a journalist as well, where we'll just interject while the person, the communications person or the minister, whoever, is still speaking. But it happened, and the minister was not happy with that, you know. And Minister Mamoloko Kubai has called on the Nigerian journalist, you know, to refrain from, you know, interrupting her during the media briefing. And this happened during the session at the Interministerial Committee on Migration briefing. It happened yesterday, in fact, where the minister showed being so, you know, not happy with the journalist's conduct, and one would ask themselves that, you know, then what are your thoughts, in fact, about the journalist's behavior? You know, there were questions, you know, on how the journalist, carried themselves. You know, there was that idea that remember there was something that was said by Minister Kumbudzo Ntshavheni, minister in the presidency, talking about the drug dens in South Africa, that obviously the state should or could clean up, and the journalist was calling, you know, to say the minister must apologize, you know, and, you know, there's so many things. I just want to get your thoughts, you know, on that. That's what I'm asking you this hour. But also, I want to touch on something that I think maybe at some point needs to be also a conversation, you know, that I think is important, you know. There's a gentleman from the DRC, Mobutu Sese Seko, who was the president of the Congo from where he took powers through a coup d'etat in 1965. He ruled until 1997, where he was ousted, by anti-Mobutu organizations, that one of them was led by the late Desiré Kabila. So many things happened in the DRC at that time. And the biggest question is, till this day, that country is still being haunted by the leadership of Mobutu. 32 years in power from 1965. Remember, he was, at some point, I stand to be corrected, a right-hand man of Patrice Lumumba, where in 1960, I think that is where he became the Secretary of Army, where Patrice Lumumba was the Prime Minister. And we had a gentleman by the name of Joseph Kasavubu, who was the President at the time. And then, obviously, Lumumba was, you know, taken out as president and arrested and later, you know, assassinated by the regime. And then Mobutu enjoyed the powers of Secretary of Army. And then later in 1965, he became the president, taking over from Joseph Kasavubu. And so many things happened in that duration up until 1997, where he fled and he left the DRC and he went to Morocco and Rabat. That's where he died. The biggest question is that I'm making a reference, and I'm going to take your calls now on 011-883-0702 on what I've raised so far. But there's this also a conversation of something that happened in Zimbabwe, Kukurahundi, between 1982 to 1987, where about 20,000 people died. What have been the effects of that genocide when you're looking into the African Southern African region on those two countries? You know, some people of Zimbabwe who live in different parts of the world still talk about Kukurahundi. 011-883-0702. Taking your calls there and also your WhatsApps on 072-7021-702. Let's start with Temba in Joburg South. Temba, good evening. Talk to me.
1: How are you, sir?
0: Good. How are you?
1: Not too bad. I wanted to make a point about the incident that recently happened with the journalist from Nigeria and of the compensation sought by the 600 that repatriated to Nigeria.
0: Yes, I'm listening.
1: I believe the South African government did a Donald Trump on the 30th of June. And what you are seeing in terms of the behavior of the journalist and the demand for compensation itself is a consequence of the dishonesty with which that they treated the 30th of June. That demonstration across the country was projected as somewhat similar to the July 2021 protest, as opposed to the Zuma Must Fall demonstration, which were very, very similar. No violence whatsoever across the country. Commitments made leading to the 30th of June. There were major demonstrations across the country, different provinces. And at no point was there any suggestion whatsoever that demonstration on the 30th would even be remotely near in terms of its appearance to the July unrest. Now, when you go on media houses and get journalists and all sorts of personalities speaking to the 30th of June as a day that we are going to see the highest form of civil of citizens' violence against people of a different origin. When the world starts speaking to the country in that manner, and some opportunistically try to make a penny from it, you should not be surprised, because you behaved very, very similar to Donald Trump when he said there's a genocide in the country.
0: Mm.
1: Very, very similar.
0: Would you say then now, Temba, there was some sort of being irresponsible from the minister?
1: The minister dealt with what she was dealing with is a consequence of the dishonesty that the government spewed, particularly the ANC arm of government. They spewed all sorts of lies about March on March, spewed all sorts of lies about the intention that that demonstration sought. So when you deal with someone that says, well, you four of our people suffered all sorts of all forms of violence and you've done nothing, you've been telling the world that your countrymen are animals, that if you don't spend the 600 million, you're going to see bloodshed.
0: Mm, yeah.
1: You had news media houses, you had all sorts of personalities, entertainers and so forth coming out and saying, hey guys, let's not do this. Now, when people take opportunity and say, well, you've already told us that these are animals, You've already said these things don't have brains. Well, four of our people suffered because of these animals. When they say that to you, don't be surprised. Don't act like a victim. You're the one that told the world that your countrymen don't have brains. Your countrymen are violent. You've told the world that.
0: Yeah.
1: And these are the same countrymen. I mean, Cyril Ramaphosa has disappointed every demographic in South Africa. Every demographic, the poor, the rich, educated, uneducated, you know, the different income groups, classes. He's disappointed each and every one of those. But when Donald Trump said there's a genocide in South Africa, almost every single South African should have been said, but there's nothing of sort. And when Cyril Ramaphosa stood up and said, well, we invite you to come and look. And for the first time, a very, very long time, he acted like he has a backbone of sort. Despite the many failures, the very people that he would later project as animals that are just bloodthirsty, they were the ones that stood by and said, well, thank you, President, for standing up for us.
0: Yeah.
1: Now, they are going on a march to say, enforce our laws. Malawi said, we want to know how Malawians ended up in this country. Imagine their own countrymen.
0: Yeah.
1: No. Before they come in, we want to know how did they get there. By the way, when you ask the question and you're saying, well, they don't have papers, I need them to go back, that you are xenophobic. But for us to enforce our law, it's just logic. And our president, the ANC, stands there and says, well, yeah, certainly. The people that are complaining about this arrangement are animals. And therefore, their demonstration, being very close to Zuma's fall, with the only difference being that you don't have business communities there, you don't have multi-races there, because not all the races are affected by this. Well, to the extent that black communities, and I use cautiously say poor communities, because it's not just poor communities, although it's projected in that way. Communities that are at the level of Alexander Soweto, and you jump out of those areas, you go to your historically what would have been called suburbs, which are generally just a short jump away from Soweto and so on.
0: Yeah.
1: They are experiencing this. Your Tefonteins, for example, if you go there, it's heartbreaking what has happened to those neighborhoods.
0: No, Temba, thank you so much. Yeah.
1: We dishonestly. And when, sorry, just as the last point, when the Africa, when the AU hears about the devastations that you're talking about that are currently happening now in the DRC, Nigeria, in Somalia, in Sudan, they say absolutely nothing. Mozambique around the corner here, we thought ISIS was going to come in. They say absolutely nothing. But the minute a country like South Africa, by the way, we are not the only at the moment. Rwanda is also doing the same. Where they say, but guys, the refugee problems are not our problems.
0: Yeah,
1: Why is it we have to carry it?
0: Yeah, no, Temba, there's so many conversations in the African continent that needs to be held as far as we're looking into these issues that you just touched on. The biggest question is, what is the responsibilities of these, you know, organizations in the continent that should look into the well-being of the people, and go to South Sudan and call them out, go to Guinea, going to go to, you know, all these, like Guinea, Cameroon, Zimbabwe. Where is the African Union? I'm continuing with your calls on 011-883-0702. Lawrence in Cosmo City. Good evening. Lawrence? Okay, I'll go to Steve in Johannesburg. Steve, good evening.
2: Yeah, I'm okay. Yeah, I'm good.
0: Yeah.
2: There's one point I want to make for the Soccer World Cup, and it's not great. That was the American guy between America and now who was playing with America. And I'm sorry, these referees are biased because the referee that gives away a penalty and a kick shouldn't be allowed to give him the referee and the last talk and the last to go mad. That game between some other team I was watching, the guy, the ref, not the referee, the management of the coach was out of control because the reason why was that because they thought the guy had a yellow, double yellow card and a red card. I don't understand why the referees making too much mistakes and errors in these games. They shouldn't be allowed to do this. They should be fired from their job, and they should be dismissed. Okay, that's my opinion. Okay.
0: Yeah, I want to. Sorry. Before we move, Steve, I want to understand. Do you have a specific game that you would say you are referring to? On your, you know, dissatisfaction on the officiating of the World Cup?
2: Brazil. Because if you think about that Brazil team, they're such a great quality team. And not only that, the person that should have been the coach in the team lineup was not there. Neymar, and you shouldn't be there and playing and scoring goals. And what I think about the World Cup quarterfinals, I think it was a disgrace, not fair and not good, because I'll tell you why is Egypt should have been in the quarterfinals, and I'm disgusted with that behavior of the referee. The referee was biased, and that is not terrorizing any circumstances. Okay, look. The quarterfinals is all right because you got England, Argentina, France, and what's the other team? You got
0: Spain.
2: France,
0: Spain.
2: England, Spain. Wait, France, England, Spain, and Argentina. And my concern is I want Argentina to lose, because the reason why I want that is because they think that they're so great they're going to win the matches in the Soccer World Cup. Meanwhile, you've got other teams like you've got, what did I say, Argentina against England.
0: Yeah, so it's going to be Argentina against England and then France against Spain tomorrow.
2: So what I want from England and the management is brilliant. He's good. It's the first time in how many years? 1960 that England hasn't won the World Cup. So my opinion is I would love South Africa to win the World Cup. But the problem is, I'll tell you what the problem is.
0: Yeah.
2: Don't rap off France this yet, because France is also a quality, great team to watch. That Bambi is unbelievable. He's good. All the French teams are brilliant. Germany, another one. France, another one. Holland, another one. I can give you all of them.
0: So I want to understand, Steve, from you, looking at this fixture of the last four.
2: I lost it. It was brilliant.
0: Yeah. So who do you see in the finals?
2: Okay, I'll be honest with you. Okay, look, I'm not betting $100 or $50 or $200, but I think my opinion is France and England final. But look, I might be wrong. I might be right. But I think Spain has got the upper hand. They're going to win. and they're going to win 3-1 or 2-1. Now, I must be wrong. I must be right. Sorry. I won't put a bet on it. I don't really bet on it. But
0: yeah. You had a second point on that, Steve. You know? You had a second point on that.
2: Yes.
0: No, I'm saying you had a second point before I asked you, you know, on what do you think the problem is when it comes to the refereeing on the World Cup.
2: Let me explain to you something about that. All right. If you've got a... let me explain. Look at Man United. If you've got a 14-man squad for the team, it's their privilege, it's their thing to make sure that all of them score goals. And that's what Chiefs is not doing and Partis is not doing, because of the lack of communication. Because that's why, I'll be honest with you, that's why Man City and Arsenal and Sundowns is the best team at the moment, because they are playing proper football, soccer matches. Look, I'm not a Man City supporter. You can ask my uncle. I'm a Man United supporter. I've been a Man United supporter all my life, since David Beckham and Paul Scholes, Dennis Irwin was there. And the thing is, I used to play soccer myself when I was young. I was playing soccer. I didn't score one goal. But what I'm just saying is, that it's the first time in 20 years Man United has never been in the third Premier League championship this year. No. First time in 30 years.
0: Yeah.
2: But the thing is, that Portuguese coach shouldn't have been allowed there in the first place. If you make so much mistakes and error, why are you there in the first place? Your priority as a coach, right, is to coach the team. And that is what Michael Carrick has done for the team.
0: Yeah.
2: So you can appreciate them, and you can appreciate the coach and the team and the management.
0: Steve, thank you so much for that. I don't know how the final will look like, but you know, there are people who are hopeful. I don't know what people are, how the final will look like. I don't know, Chris. Do you have an idea how the final should look like? All right, I'll take a short break and come back and take more of your calls on 011-883-0702.
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4: A bouncy and poorly built makeshift bridge has seemingly come to the rescue of hundreds of residents from Mafarafara and Gataung. But the bridge sways from side to side with every uneven step, while the river's violent water rushes just beneath the structure. Mothers, elderly residents, and the sick have no choice but to pay to cross the unsafe bridge to reach the Gataung clinic.
5: For 3 months after birth.
6: 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What pains me is that if the bridge collapses while a pregnant woman is crossing, we would lose two lives.
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0: 702 Josie, my Josie, Walk the Talk is calling you to walk with the people for the people. 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
0: It's 27 minutes before midnight. This is the 702 open line on the Opry Masango show. Taking your calls on 011-883-0702. I think I saw something on the WhatsApp line.

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1: Anonymous. Oh, yeah. This last part is really saying a lot, where it says, and worse, Kukura Hundi never really stopped. It just changed uniform, same regions, same people, new methods. Oof. Yeah, are you from Zim? Are you from Zimbabwe? You know, Anonymous is saying now they're from Palm Tree in Zimbabwe. Grandparents are still around. They don't talk about Kukura Hundi. In fact, they're still afraid of talking about Kukura Hundi. My question, in fact, it would be, what is the African community doing about such? Here in South Africa, we had, although we still don't agree on the terms of reference on the TRC, some people have different views about the TRC. Some people said it was important and it did its job. Some people still say, not too sure. But at least South Africa tried to have some sort of a reconciliation with the past that till this day still continue to haunt certain people. But at least there was a step of saying, let's sit down. What happened? Where are we going? How do we fix this? But I did mention that not everybody was happy or is happy with the TRC. In Zimbabwe, is the country going to be in a position where they'll ever sit down and talk and say, we have, created this issue? I think there was an interview, I can't remember, was it Zenzele Ndebele, one of Zimbabwean journalists, where he spoke about the atrocities that were committed against the people of Zimbabwe during some people of Zimbabwe during Kukura Hundi. I think he touched on the story of a lady who was buried, who was killed or murdered. Maybe let me warn someone who might be sensitive to this, who was murdered while she was pregnant and buried in a shallow grave. Talking about people that came to South Africa while they were still younger, or maybe moved to other countries in the continent, or maybe in the world, who left Zimbabwe because they didn't have families anymore. You talk of someone maybe who left home maybe when they were like 20, 18, and lost contact with their families, even if they still do have contact with their families, but where they used to be, it's just a reminder of sad realities in their lives. Let's talk about those people. I think it would be important to look into that. That the realities of that country, how has it had hurt its own people, what would it take for such people, for people to move from, such hurt and, trauma? There was a genocide in Rwanda in 1994. I still have to look if there was maybe a reconciliation, because it also one of those that were really, if you watch the movie Hotel Rwanda, and sometimes if you read materials that have been researched

0: by scholars, they detail how bad it was. We are confronted by a serious thing in as the people of Africa. We can't run away from the realities, at least from how I view it, of Boko Haram in Nigeria. Boko Haram is a problem. Boko Haram is a problem that needs to be confronted. And not to say the people of Nigeria are not doing anything about it, but do they have the backup of their own government to deal with Boko Haram? There was I can't remember which year it was, where they went to a girls' school in Nigeria, and then they kidnapped lots and lots of them. Some families are still battling with those images, you know. Those who survive are still battling with those traumas. Where is the voice of the African Union at this moment? You know, where is the voice of the Pan-African Parliament? What is this court? Is this the African Court of... what is this court in Africa? I'll have to double check. The African Court on Human Rights and People's Rights. Where is it? You know, when Africa is faced by so many challenges. I want to say, yes, I'm not saying, because there's this idea of that, you know, we must just meet somewhere and then fix the problems of Africa. I think the conversation starts with each and every country. For an example, if we go to the Congo, what is the African voice? What is the collective African voice? Whether as a region, as South Africa, maybe as Zimbabwe, as Swatini, Botswana, and so on, Tanzania, we have our own problems respectively. But what is the voice? What is the voice that we have to say what is happening there is wrong, should be confronted, should be fixed, you know? I last time when I was on the show, I spoke about people who've been in power for the longest time. I mean, President Paul Biya. I just wish you are listening to me, you know. I just, you know, maybe do the honorable. But also, I think the people that are around you are the ones that are just not making it easy for the people of Cameroon. It's time, you know, it's time. New people must go there and try to rebuild Africa, you know. Equatorial Guinea, Theodore Obiang, the president, he's in power for more than 40 years. I think he's the longest serving president in the African continent. I stand to be corrected in there, I think so. And then followed by Paul Biya, and then Museveni. Why? Because, you know, it's one thing to be in power for the longest time and we can see what you're doing. Honestly, let's be honest, what is Paul Biya doing? You know, for more than 40 years in office, surely if you were doing the right thing, that country should be thriving, because clearly you said, guys, keep me, because I'm doing the right thing. When I take your calls, 011-883-0702, Mkeshani, Orlando West. Good evening.
1: Yes, yeah, how's it?
0: Good, how are you, Mkeshani?
1: Yeah, man, you know, I've been listening to you, but now what I'm thinking here, what is your take on the president of Rwanda? Is he a dictator, or how will you describe the president of Rwanda?
0: I personally think it's if we're looking into it with a democratic eye, it is dictatorship. Is it working for the people of Rwanda? Probably it's the people of Rwanda who can talk to us about that.
1: Because the way the media is painting that guy, painting him as a dictator and all that, but when I look at his country, it's different than the so-called democratic countries.
0: Look, that's a fair comment. Hence, I was saying he's in power for these years and you can see what he's doing. Then that, for me, justifies their reasons to be in power. But how does a Paul Biya justify so many years in office?
1: Yeah, but even Gaddafi, there was no election in Libya. He ruled that country for many years, but let's check how was that country when Gaddafi was still in charge of that country.
0: No, the country was much better
1: compared to the so-called democratic countries.
0: No. When Gaddafi was still there, the country was better as compared to what it has become today. Hence, I was making this example, Mkeshane, that I get it if you're doing something in office, but how do we justify a 44 years of Obiang Theodora in Equatorial Guinea? How do you do that? How do you justify it?
1: That one is unjustifiable, Sia. Sia.
0: Top question.
1: Tell me, the king of the Zulus, when he says he was put in that position by the court, I didn't understand him what he really meant by saying that, because as far in Zulu, when they in the court, when they address the magistrate, they address him as Inkosi Enkantolo. Is it not so?
0: Yes. That's the magistrate.
1: So when the king is appearing before the magistrate, who is the Inkosi Enkantolo between the two? Who is the Inkosi there? Because it means the Inkosi for the king. When as soon as he entered the courtyard, the kingship is not working there. The king is the magistrate.
0: Well, I think in this context, Mkeshane, maybe we can have an engagement on this. I think in this context, when he says he was put there by the court, he meant that he's legally recognized by the constitution. Therefore, the court uses the act to put him there as a rightful person. That would be my assumption on why he was.
1: No, but
0: that.
1: I mean, in Zulu language, when they address the magistrate or a judge, they say Inkosi Enkantolo, of which is true.
0: Yeah, so what's your question then?
1: When the king, as soon as the king enters the courtyard, we are all the same. He's not a king in the courtyard.
0: Yeah, no, absolutely.
1: In the courtyard, the only king is the magistrate in Inkosi Enkantolo.
0: Absolutely. Everybody is works under the constitution or is, you know, no one is beyond, or I mean above the constitution. I mean the law. Even the court, the judge themselves, they still work under the law.
1: So the last one, before I go off, Sia, the king of the Zulus, he is called Mrs. Zulu Kazwelithini. Is the IT the same, or is just if the media addressing him like that, or even in the IT, it's like that?
0: I have no idea, Mkeshane, but my assumption would be that we address him as King Mrs. Zulu Kazwelithini, as it has, you know, in the time of the Zulu monarchy, how people were addressed.
1: Yeah, all of us, we were addressed like that before we were colonized. So it cannot be that it is only the king who's going back to what we all want. It cannot be fair like that, because even when we fight, the king is not fighting. How can the king benefit alone?
0: What's stopping you, Mkeshane, from being called Mkeshane Ga? What's stopping you?
1: No, the Home Affairs, they don't allow that. In fact, let me say, the laws of South Africa, they don't allow that. You must have a surname. It's compulsory to have a surname.
0: No, but I'm just saying now, why don't you address yourself and say, Mkeshane Ga? Do you do that?
1: Yes, I'm addressing myself to you, maybe, but officially, I cannot address myself like that.
0: No, fair.
1: I must have the same name.
0: I get the official part, Mkeshane. I think that affects both of us. But I'm just saying, in general, do you say, Mkeshane Ga? Do you do that? Do you introduce yourself like that to people?
1: It's how I address myself.
0: Yeah, that's
1: fair. I mean, in the IT book, we must use surnames instead of using our father's names.
0: Yeah, Mkeshane, I think that's where we are. I don't
1: and
0: know.
1: It's compulsory.
0: Well, I don't know. Maybe, Mkeshane, you must be one of those people that will write a letter. I don't know which department it would be. Home Affairs and...
1: No. I don't have to write a letter. The king must also say, even my people, they need the same thing. Because the king, we should be aware that... How did it become that we have same name? This thing started in the early 1900s.
0: Yeah, but fair. 1800s. Do you see the king doing it?
1: We didn't have same names.
0: You know, but fair, Mkeshan, do you see the king doing that? Do you honestly, if you're being realistic, do you think the king will do that?
1: Then it means why, because we are told that he is, what do they call it? He's a custodian of our cultures. So it's not, is it this culture for him alone or for all of us?
0: No. I'm saying if you're looking into what he does as a king or what the kings have been doing, let's say across all ethnic groups in South Africa, do you see any leadership doing that part? Do you see? Hence, I'm saying, why don't Mkeshane take that responsibility, because you have the right to do that as a citizen?
1: Oh, and I must keep on paying to taxi to pay these people that we call kings.
0: No, Mkeshane, you're running away from me now. I'm saying...
1: No, I'm not running away.
0: You are, because I'm saying to you, would it be a great idea for you to sit down, draft a letter, send it to Parliament and say, this is my proposal, because you have a right to do that?
1: No, I know, even if I've been writing many letters, those people, they don't take us serious. You know that, yeah.
0: Make a reference. What letter have you written before?
1: Come again?
0: I'm saying make a reference or an example of a letter that you've written addressing a certain issue.
1: I've once written a letter challenging a professor. I don't know whether can I name the professor. If you want me to name the professor that I disagreed with.
0: Maybe let's avoid the names. Maybe you can just tell us what happened.
1: This professor was saying people no longer speak pure Zulu, pure Xhosa. And I challenged that professor to say there is no pure language in this world. There is no such a thing as pure Zulu. There's no such a thing as pure Zulu, pure Xhosa. Because, for an example, I was born here in Soweto. I grew up in Soweto. I don't speak like someone from KZN. Even in KZN, they don't speak the same. So you cannot say the language that I speak is not pure. In fact, there is no one who can tell me that the language that I speak is not pure or is not the right language.
0: Okay, I'm challenging you, Mkeshane.
1: And you know what I've done?
0: Yeah.
1: I've even took that professor to the Equality Court with the aim of interdicting the task team that was appointed by Ejimu Tseka in 2015 to rewrite South African history. And as you know, that the South African history is going to be a compulsory from grade 4.
0: Mm.
1: And that history is not going to be accurate, because those people who are going to write that history, they will be writing about something they are not sure about.
0: Mkeshane.
1: In fact, let me say this to you.
0: Yeah.
1: In South Africa, I don't believe there is any black person who can rewrite an accurate history of South Africa.
0: Mkeshane.
1: You can be a professor or whatever, but I don't think so that if there is any black person in South Africa today who can tell me that he can write an accurate history about South Africa.
0: Okay, Shane, maybe let me ask you this before I let you go. I've had quite a few engagements with you on this very same platform. Would you say that Mkeshane has anything that he thinks is going right in South Africa? Because according to Mkeshane, I don't think there's anything that's going right in South Africa.
1: There are things that are going right in South Africa, but few of them. Most of things that are going right in South Africa are going right for white people, not for me as a black person.
0: Mkeshane,
1: not unless maybe you can tell me one that you think black people should be happy about.
0: Mkeshane, please hold. Just don't hang up, Mkeshane. I want to take a short break. I'm gonna continue with you after here.
2: Clement Magnatella.
3: Part of the 702 family.
4: I'm passionate about a lot of things. I think I'm passionate about social justice, which is why I have come to do the kind of job that I do as a journalist. 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
0: It's 5 minutes before we wrap it up. Before we took the break, I was still in conversation with Mkeshane. Mkeshane, sorry about that, but I just wanted to understand from you. That's, obviously, there's quite a few things that you've mentioned, that, a lot, in fact, that you think needs to be looked into in South Africa. My question is just, you seem not to be happy with most of the things in South Africa.
1: Yeah, of course, sure. Yeah, you're right.
0: Why?
1: No, maybe it's because I grew up in a different era, you see. I don't know, maybe because when I was growing up, our slogan was Black Power. We were fighting against white supremacy. We were fighting to get our land back. Not a right to vote. We were not fighting for the right to vote, as far as I know.
0: So you say, you're pretty much saying...
1: We were fighting for our dignity. Sorry?
0: Yeah, sorry, I'm just saying, you are saying the struggle was betrayed, basically.
1: Exactly.
0: Okay, before we wrap it up, Mkeshane, I just want to understand.
1: You agree with me on that one, that the struggle was betrayed, or you disagree with me?
0: I am, Mkeshane. Mkeshane, why am I in it now, Mkeshane? It's your... Okay, Mkeshane, fair, let's accept that there's so many promises that have been, you know, not kept by, you know... From...
1: No, plus the thing is, another thing is, I know how we were betrayed, you see.
0: Also.
1: I know how we were betrayed, and it's not those things that no one is talking about them. What are some people that are talking about it, but when it comes to the media, radio, TV, those things are not talked about.
0: What are those things, quickly, Christian, before I'm going to let you go now?
1: Like, for instance, let me make this. Most of the MK party, soldiers or caterers. Yeah, most of the MK cadres, they joined the MK after June 76. Before June 76, nothing was happening in South Africa. Until June 76, after that, most of the guys, they joined the MK in exile because there was no any other organization that they could join. It was only the MK that was available, and it was difficult to come back to South Africa. That's how MK got... many cases. It was not because of maybe hard work from the ANC leadership or whatever. No, it's not like that.
0: All right, Mkeshane, siyabonga.
1: Hey, Tata.
0: Mkeshane is in Orlando West in Soweto. Great observation. I just believe there was a time where I think Probs asked Mkeshane, I just wanted to ask him. Probs once asked Mkeshane that, Mkeshane, who do you like? Like, who do you like? Because I think I was polite this evening. Maybe I was polite. But Mkeshane is against pretty much everything. and look, you know, I just think Mkeshane can bring something white, let's say a white cloth, he will see the black dot or the stain, you know, and then be critical on why the stain was there. But I think it's good to have people like Mkeshane because there's always that element of thinking and not just take things at face value, you know. I don't have much knowledge on the MK that he said most people only joined it after 1976. I think I have my, I need to do my own homework and read about it, that next time when we meet, I can maybe engage further on that. But I think Keshan is one of those interesting people. I don't know, when is Dediso bringing Keshan, you know, into studio? It would be interesting, I must say. Because honestly, I sit down, and sometimes I listen to when he calls in into the show when I'm at home, when Bra Obs is in. And I'm just thinking, Keshan seemed to be disagreeing with everything. I don't know why. But I see someone who takes time, you know, who takes time with what he believes in, and he takes pride in what he does. Ah, man, it's we're out of time now. But no, thank you so much for being part of the show. It has been really great being with you for the last 4 hours. You know, having so many conversations that are very important, and I enjoy the open lines around this time, because that's where I think people are free to talk and have all the time. I'd like to thank the producers of the show, Tediso, Chris, and Nsikelelo, and myself, Siyabonga Mota. Goodbye, and it is 12 o'clock.
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11: With the wrap of your eyewitness news, I am Mikey Mulapo. 35 initiates have died while 12 abductions have been reported during this winter's customary initiation season. The season is a cultural practice that marks the transition of young boys to adulthood. According to the Provincial Initiation Coordinating Committee's preliminary report, 58 illegal initiation schools were opened, with 42 of them being shut down. The PICC states that 180 initiates have been rescued from bogus initiation schools, while 75 others are currently in hospital. The report further states that 3 assault cases have been opened, with 1 injury reported. 40 people have been arrested after 150 criminal cases were opened. The Cooperative Governance and Traditional Affairs Department is urging parents to enroll their children to legally registered initiation schools with authorized healthcare practitioners. 5 people have been killed in a head-on collision on the R23 highway between Perdekop and Standerton in Mpumalanga. A heavy-duty truck collided with a sedan, resulting in the deaths of 4 passengers in the smaller vehicle instantly. One person who sustained serious injuries was rushed to the Standerton hospital, but they succumbed to their injuries. Mpumalanga Community Safety Spokesperson Moiti Musi.
12: It's not clear what led to this crash. However, the investigation seems to suggest that the dangerous overtaking may have been the cause of this crash.
11: Alleged criminal kingpin Vusmusi Cat Matlala's plea deal has collapsed after the Pretoria Specialized Commercial Crimes Court rejected the agreed sentence and proposed a harsher punishment. Yesterday, the court heard that Matlala is withdrawing from the agreement that would have seen him turn state witness after the court increased his jail time to an effective 12 years. Despite Matlala submitting an affidavit implicating senior police officers in the alleged corrupt awarding of the 228 million rand SAPS tender, the court found the agreed initial 8-year sentence was too lenient given his alleged central role in the fraud. Meanwhile, NPA spokesperson Keza Khanyago insists Matlala's withdrawal from the plea agreement will not weaken the state's case.
9: It is a blow in as far as the plea is concerned, but not in as far as the case is concerned, because you must remember, because of all of those things that the magistrate said, he was already accused number one in the other case. And that is purely because we believed even there that he's the mastermind behind the whole thing. That's why it is the other cases, Matlala and others. Therefore, we still have evidence against him, and he knows.
11: The matter has been postponed to the 11th of September. The Madlanga Commission is unhappy with the sick note provided by head of the Investigating Directorate Against Corruption, Andrea Johnson. Johnson was due to testify before the commission yesterday, but her lawyers said she was rushed to hospital earlier in the day. Her lawyers say they cannot disclose the exact nature of her health problems due to confidentiality concerns, but they did submit a medical certificate which Commission Chairperson Mbuyiseli Madlanga described as useless.
10: I noticed that this is one of those medical certificates, the nature of which I've previously said are useless, in the sense that they give no information whatsoever. It's not even a case of what Mr. Bojani said, which is confidentiality issues. Anyway, the bottom line is that Advocate Johnson is not here. We are forced in the circumstances to postpone the hearing of Advocate Johnson's testimony to a date to be determined.
11: The Commission's evidence leaders say it's not possible to continue their probe into Johnson in her absence. Meanwhile, the disciplinary hearing against suspended Ekurhuleni Metro Police Department Deputy Chief Julius Mkhwanazi is expected to continue today. Mkhwanazi was suspended in November last year after IPID recommended that urgent action be taken against him following an internal investigation into allegations of misconduct. He's accused of forging documents permitting that cars belonging to Matlala's security firm be fitted with blue lights. Mkhwanazi is also facing multiple criminal cases, including fraud, defeating the ends of justice, and unlawful possession of ammunition. He appeared in court yesterday, where his case, along with municipal manager Kagiso Lerutla, was postponed to next month. A court inquest into the death of Anele Tembe has been postponed to the 7th of September due to a medical emergency. The formal hearing was set to proceed in the Cape Town Magistrates Court yesterday, but was rescheduled because the magistrate is sick. Tembe was 22 years old when she fell from the 10th story of the Pepper Club Hotel in Cape Town in April 2021. She was engaged to slain rapper Keenan, aka Forbes, at the time. Popular eThekwini politician Zandile Gumede did not respond to questions about why she left the ANC to join the MK party after being announced as the MK's new deputy convener in KwaZulu-Natal. Her joining and new appointment was announced yesterday during a media briefing in eThekwini. Gumede is the last elected ANC eThekwini chairperson and has represented the party as mayor of the metro and a member of the KwaZulu-Natal legislature. Over the past couple of years, Gumede has maintained a low political profile after being asked to step aside by the ANC due to the ongoing corruption trial against her. Gumede instead expressed gratitude in joining the MK party. And three former police ministers are set to testify before the TRC Cases Commission of Inquiry this week. Bekikele, Fikile Mbalula and Natin Tleko have been called to present their evidence between today and tomorrow. The commission has been investigating alleged political interference in the prosecution of Truth and Reconciliation Commission cases. A look at your weather. A partly cloudy Tuesday in store for Gauteng. Today, Joburg will drop to overnight lows of 4 degrees and peak at highs of 19. Pretoria is at 5 and 20. Vereeniging is at 3, also reaching highs of 20 degrees. A cloudy and misty morning for Cape Town, becoming partly cloudy with variable winds at a low of 10 and a high of 17 degrees. 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And that's a wrap of your Eyewitness News.
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13: 8 minutes after 2 o'clock. In our parenting feature for today, we talk about navigating maternal mental health, and we'll be chatting about it from the perspective of a doula. 011-883-0702, the WhatsApp line 072-702-1702. As we're joined by Josego Godu Ramopo, who is a doula, maternal health advocate, and birth justice advocate, activist as well. Welcome to the show. Thank you so much for joining us.
14: Thank you for having me.
13: Can I ask you to come much, much closer to your... There we go. There we go. Can you share for everyone who has never even interacted with the word doula, what that means when you say you are a doula?
14: So a doula is a person who supports women and their families through pregnancy, birth, and postpartum. So Gastwana usually give out to our estates.
13: Yes.
14: So we take care of pregnant women, like emotionally, mentally, you know, we give a lot of information, essentially just to make sure that you don't walk the journey alone.
13: Yes, yes. Yeah. Then when it comes time for the giving birth, is a doula sometimes there with possibly a midwife? Would a doula be replacing anybody in the room, or it is a role that can be an add-on or a supplement to the birthing process?
14: We would like to have it as not an add-on, but a standard.
13: Yes.
14: So I think a lot of people are confused about the difference between a doula and a midwife. So doulas, we don't do any medical interventions at all. We don't give any medical advice. However, we are trained in knowing a lot of things medically related, especially around birth.
13: Yes.
14: So when usually with a lot of all of the clients, usually I'm there throughout the pregnancy, throughout labor and birth. And then we assist postpartum, immediately postpartum, with the latching of the baby and, you know, all of that transition into motherhood.
13: Okay. And if a woman listening has her gynae, has a lactation specialist, has, let's assume, a midwife as well, plus the father, plus Bogogo in the room, what is the doula doing? And the reason I'm specifically asking this is just to paint a clearer picture that maybe you're not holding the scalpel with the doctor, but you are doing, I would imagine, maybe coaching the mom through the pushing and things like that, holding her hand, being a support.
14: So how I do with my practice, usually I would have my client to call me before, when
13: yes.
14: they start going into labor, or when they think they're going into labor, you let me know. Hansi, we labor at home, especially if it's low risk. It's a low risk client, we know that there are no issues. Then we go to the hospital when the time comes. In that moment, it's unlikely in hospitals that you
13: yes.
14: have Bokoko there as well, right? However, a lot of hospitals do allow a birthing partner of your choice and a doula.
13: Mm.
14: So the birthing partner sometimes is the spouse. And so all of us would be there. Usually in hospitals also, you find that you're taken care of by a midwife or a group of midwives. However, they do take care of everyone else in the ward, right? So me as a doula, I'm there consistently with my client, as I say. And then the gynae will come when the midwives call them. Then the purpose, one of the bigger purposes of a doula being there during labor and birth as well, is that during the in and out, there are a lot of medical terminologies that are used. You know, a lot of women are stressed, and it helps to have someone to interpret information as it's given to you, that this is what's happening now, this is what's going to happen. And, you know, we unpack a lot of that stuff as and when we go through the labor. And then during the actual birth, we also stay.
13: Yes.
14: And we, you know, the help that we give the moms, especially in that period, and the dads as well, because they tend to, it's a scary process,
13: yes.
14: right? So my job is to just make sure everyone is calm and they understand exactly what's going on. And I usually stay right through. And sometimes I even go into theater for those who go for C-sections.
13: Okay. And I mean, I almost feel like, and maybe you can correct me, does the word doula even have, I mean, you spoke about stwezi, but it's not yet a word you would use to say, I want to make this my career. Is it still something that is quite a new normal to be having a doula with, you know, look at the spatial planning, how many women are living, you know, far away from their support systems and things like that.
14: You know, the actual word is new.
13: Yes.
14: I think a lot of people don't know what a doula is. And we have some medical aid companies that are forthcoming now with getting people to actually get a doula. And the challenge that they have is that now these people don't know what a doula is to begin with, even though it's part of the benefit. And so Rona, especially black people, we have the benefit of being able to explain it, Kastwana, all this process as well, right? And also that's how...
13: Which I still don't even know what the English term would be, but it's almost like when you are in early postpartum, culturally you are not supposed to be out and about for, I'm going to estimate, around 3 months. So in that period where you're being looked after and helped by a support structure, which is usually your mother, elderly woman in the family, they refer to that as Swedzi. That's the best way I can try and explain it. Which then, I think, sorry to cut you, the Asian community has a very similar thing that they do, where there's certain foods that need to be eaten in that period and you're not allowed to leave the house. So it's a similar concept, which is hard to explain in English in one
14: English,
13: word.
14: Yes. And I think also, for to be clear, culturally we also do it, we do it from the beginning of pregnancy. You know, there's certain foods that you must eat so that, you know, you are well during your pregnancy and healthy, and then of course after birth. So one of the things that, that helps as well is that a lot of, we still consult with our parents when we are going to seek help. Hore, this is my gynae and so and so. And a lot of times our clients also struggle with explaining to their families what a doula is.
13: Yes.
14: So it helps then to be able to say it Kastwana to their elders, Hore, no, this is actually what I'm doing. And I mean, a lot of them, even though they feel, Hore, it's not a necessary thing to have, one of the things that I do is that I thank the mothers, the grandparents to be, Hore, you know, thank you for allowing me to hold space on your behalf. Because normally that's what they would be doing, you know. So essentially, it's a miracle upon.
13: Yes.
14: And I get entrusted with that process. Yeah.
13: Yes. So if we talk maternal health, and maybe, I don't want to start at the beginning of the finding out one is pregnant, but I'm curious, just over the past few decades, we have been getting more and more information around pregnancy, what happens in terms of hormones. We've gotten more and more information around early postpartum. Can you maybe share two or three of the biggest takeaways that we have learned? Because we do know that women's health is often downplayed because, well, my grandmother did it, my mother did it, what are you crying about?
14: Do you know, one of the things that I've realized, Kihore, this information has always been there for us. It's just that the wording is not the same as how it is put clinically, right? The challenge that a
13: also
14: lot of...
13: Also, colonization happened, which dismissed existing systems, replaced with ones that must be tested in a lab, whereas a lot of the things we are taught now, like basic breast care, are things that I learned at home when I was still a teenager.
14: Yes. So, like recently I've seen online that there's celebration that semen can actually soften the cervix and everything. But if you recall, I think a lot of us can recall a time when there was a pregnant person in the neighborhood and you'd hear like an elderly lady saying to their husband, Hore, bula tsela, to get the labor going.
13: Oh, yes.
14: Yes. So the science has always been there. So we always talk about this false choice as well.
13: Yes.
14: You know, clinically and indigenously, this is how we do things and everything. But it's always been there. It's always been there.
13: So let me then ask one of the biggest things that I learned recently, which is the reason we give birth laying down on our backs. Some king back in the day that decided he wants to watch while women are giving birth. But technically, and that just became how things are, technically, maybe you can share that women would give birth squatting and could be able to do it on their own if need be.
14: Yeah, I think the nature of birth, especially in hospitals, is for the benefit of the medical practitioners, really. you know, you're on your back because it's
13: easier for him to see.
14: For them to see and everything. I don't know how accurate that story is about that king.
13: Yes, have you heard of it?
14: Yes, I have. I have. I think in France or something.
13: Yes.
14: So, you know, the I always laugh that my husband always knows the difference when I had a birth in a hospital and when I had a birth in a birthing clinic. Because when I go to a birthing clinic, like places like World Genesis and everything, I come back dirty.
13: What?
14: Because the mom gets on her knees. So
13: oh,
14: we just follow.
13: I get you.
14: Right? We just follow. And then, I mean, I've had a birth in a shower. My client was like, I want to go in the shower. And we go
13: I
14: in the
13: get
14: shower.
13: You. And so whatever feels natural and works
14: whatever
13: for
14: feels
13: the mom.
14: Naturally, yes. And I think one of the unfortunate thing about the hospital setups is that it's highly litigious. So there are a lot of things that they're concerned about. They don't want you falling because then you might sue. They don't want you, you know, doing anything that might put the hospital at risk.
13: Or the baby maybe landing on the ground. And
14: the
13: not
14: baby landing on the ground.
13: Got you.
14: However, those things are, in my experience, it's rare to see that sort of thing where the baby, unless the person is unattended. So if you have a doula, because a doula is there with you all the time.
13: Yes.
14: Remember, the midwives come in and out and everything.
13: Yes.
14: So the midwife, the doula is there with you all the time. We know all the signs to look out for when we now know that you are close to having this baby. There's been times when I called it before the medical staff called it, and I would say, this baby is near, and no one beat me, and it actually happened. So it's that's the difference. Yeah, the medical hospitals, you will definitely be put on your back. And birthing clinics, usually, you know, we go with the flow. So the mother gets to listen to their own body and everything. And we listen accordingly.
13: Okay. There is a caller on the line, 011-883-0702. The WhatsApp line, 072-702-1702. We've got Susie in Montana Park. Hi, Susie.
15: Hi, how are you?
13: Good, thanks. And you, Susie?
15: Good, thank you. I'm just ringing in. I was just listening to you on the station. As you can hear, my accent isn't a normal South African accent. I've lived here for 15 years. And first of all, I want to pay my absolute respect to the doula. In Europe, where I originally came from 15 years ago, I had a baby, and doulas are in Europe are actually quite well known. And then in Irish culture, the women, when they're pregnant, like the African culture, the families are very much involved, as you say, the Asian community. And when I moved here, I find I didn't have any of that. I didn't know where to go. And as the doula's just saying now, I had nobody. And I wish I had her when I was pregnant 15 years ago.
13: Oh my goodness.
15: Because you're without family. And when you've got your parents around you, especially in your culture, also you argue. So when you're in labor, okay, so it's your husband or whoever, you know, you can't explain where the doula will explain. And what I was also saying to your assistant there is that the medical aides are just not on board with it yet. And I think it's something that we really need to address here, because the girls just don't understand that we can get this help from professionals that don't have, that have been through this experience so many times. And I think the African culture is one of the best. So we're a bit slow in South Africa to get on board with this.
13: Thank you so much for your call, Susie. And I mean, this is why we are having conversations like this, is to create the awareness, to find out a little bit more about what it entails, but of course also speak about maternal mental health, which is a big deal. And I'm so sorry you had the experience completely alone. It is tough. When they say it is a village, that village is there from pregnancy. It's not from much later when now you need babysitting. The village is there from the beginning. But I just had a thought as Susie was speaking, Josejo, which was around the fact that so many of the elders in our communities, and I'm thinking about Susie, where you would hire somebody as a nanny, they themselves become doulas without even being aware, because they know of how things are done at home. I'm seeing now there are more Americans, a few British people I've seen, that intentionally fly to give birth in like Korea or is somewhere in Asia, because they have specific postpartum clinics where you get fed a rich broth because of the college. Everything is done naturally.
14: Yeah, it's... you know, and the unfortunate thing with us is that we have this belief that also having a doula is a luxury. And when we think about maternal mental health, actually hiring a doula is, let me say, it's preventative care. You know, so when you have someone there who's going to assist you and decipher information and unpack a lot of things, and there's a lot of debriefing as well. And, you know, in the age of the internet as well, there's information overload. So there's decision fatigue and everything. And doulas actually also do that for you, that they bring everything together and let's focus on this. This is what you need. This is not necessarily what you need and everything, you know. And it's no coincidence, Jorge, a lot of natives around the world, they follow the same routine, you know, for pregnancy and postpartum. It's unfortunate, Jorge, we live in an era where everything has to be proven by science.
13: Mm-hmm.
14: And Lorona, as doulas, and I think as indigenous people, we feel like there's a medical gaslighting of sorts, or scientific gaslighting, you know. So it's the tradition, maybe not tradition, it's the cycle of things that we already were practicing, and then they get renamed and sold back to us.
13: No, because of the system of capitalism, but a conversation for a whole other day, because on the one hand, they'll be like, but if women were doing fine without this person that now we need to pay for, why do they suddenly need? It's like, no, many women were not doing fine. So let's get now to the maternal mental health. What are some of the biggest challenges that you see expectant moms experiencing early on in pregnancy that maybe many women and spouses, partners, and all of that don't necessarily pay attention to?
14: You know, I think the biggest thing for me is that we have a culture of believing that pregnancy and birth and postpartum is the suffering is expected. And that's not the case. I think a lot of people, when you tell them that, actually, no, you shouldn't be going through this alone. And they think, but it's normal. My mom did. My aunt did. You know, everyone went through it alone. And that should not be the case at all. A lot of women don't know who are their active participants in their own healthcare. So there are things that you can say no to. You should question, you know, a lot of things. And women who don't see midwives primarily for their pregnancies, they really struggle with how obstetricians sometimes engage them. That you walk in, there's a urine test, there's a scan, and like everything is fine and you walk out. But you don't have information. Or actually, what were we looking at? What are we expecting?
13: So why do I pee every time I come here?
14: Right. So one of the things that I do for my clients is that before you go for your checkups, we have to get on a call and we go through a list. Yeah, this is what you should know coming out of this thing. This is how you should ask this. I use an acronym, your brain. You know, everything you ask, like what are the benefits, what are the risks, what are the alternatives, what's my intuition telling me, and what if I say no?
13: And oh, those are the things that
14: told to you. You know, your practitioners, your caregivers should give you those answers. So we are active participants in our own healthcare.
13: Benefits, risks, alternatives, intuition, and?
14: No. What if
13: no.
14: I say no?
13: Okay. Yes. Because sometimes something can be framed as this is the treatment plan without being asked.
14: Yes.
13: This is actually, I don't want that one. I want this one. We quickly go to Umpemezi from River Club. Hi, go ahead.
16: Hi, Lebogile. Thank you so much for taking the call. I just wanted to weigh in and say, you know what? I'm in my 40s now, and I think back of when I just had my baby. It was as if I'm losing my mind. And my husband couldn't understand what's going on between the two of us. We were drifting apart because of how I was reacting to everything, but I wish I had someone there to just bring us together and close the gap and explain to him how postnatal depression can actually affect me, even though, you know, other areas of my life I was fine.
13: And can I just ask, how old is your child now?
16: She's now 10. But I only found out like 4 years later when I saw it going through, like looking at my friend, how she was reacting, that actually I was a bit like that. And I asked my gynae 4 years later, and she says, yes, you actually had symptoms of postnatal depression.
13: Yo. Okay. And how do you respond to Mpemezi?
14: You know, usually I find people who have doulas, they are the ones who are quick to get treatment as well, because we check in on them regularly, right? Now it's like my clients call me 24 hours a day. I'm available so that you don't go on TikTok, right? So I'm the one usually that catches on. Hore, listen, Moto is not fine. And I would then say, Hore, you need to go and seek help. And also I encourage a lot of partners to go along with the pregnant women to their antenatal classes, because one of the issues, Hore, they really have got no understanding of what's going on. We do have partners who will tell a pregnant woman with everything that she's going through hormonally and everything that, but my grandmother did this 9 times. So why do you feel the need to get someone to assist
13: you? My response would be, did your grandmother tell you she liked it? Because they never asked, but yes. And I mean, I get so upset, you know, even just something that she said, and she's not on the line anymore, where she said that the feeling of, now the burden sits on her to have to explain. Maybe in closing, how do you rally the men to be a part of these conversations? Because it's not a woman issue. It is a collective issue. Even if you are an uncle or whatever, for the mere fact that this person you are connected to in some way, shape or form is having crazy things happening in her body, like hormones doubling every day and all of those things, have certain implications, have certain risks.
14: I think the expectation is that women who are struggling with pregnancy and postpartum, there is an expectation to have seen a big traumatic event around it. And one of the things that women really struggle with is not being heard. And that's one of the factors that causes a lot of mental health issues related to motherhood. And so we need to believe women when they say that they're going through certain things. And there's another term, that the mother load, you know, there's so much going on in the woman's head at that time that is, and it's difficult to explain, you know, some things like motherhood itself.
13: Yep.
14: You can't explain it to someone who hasn't been through it. So it's those things that they're difficult to explain. So go to antenatal classes with your spouse, and actually go to therapy as well. And also consider debriefs. I've had a client who, I do debriefs for people who didn't even have births with me. And there's been a guy who did a debrief with me when his son was 20 and his son was about to have his own child. And he said he wanted to reframe how he views birth before he becomes a grandfather. So debriefing as well is very important, and it's never too late to get a debrief.
13: It is never too late. You study that thing called the birthing process, pregnancy, the same way you study your teams that you cry over when they lose. Just after 2:30.
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3: Series edition.
13: Series edition time, and this series edition is brought to you by Momentum, your journey to success. Now, Momentum is all about delivering advice that meets your context. So it's not just a one-size-fits-all approach. It's all about personalized guidance that meets your specific needs. So over the next couple of weeks, as we've been doing over the past couple of weeks on the series edition with Momentum, we have been discussing everything relating to your personal finance, from employee benefits and investments to insurance. Now today, we're going to be talking about how consistent saving, disciplined financial decision making, and long-term planning can help parents equip future generations to build, preserve, and grow wealth beyond a single generation, which is the ultimate dream. So now we chat to Teresa Havenga, who is Head of Business Transformation at Momentum Savings, right here on 702. Welcome back. How are you doing?
17: Thank you. I'm well. How are you, Rilbikli?
13: I'm so excited for this conversation,
17: so
13: because I feel like we regularly need to keep drilling in the basics and the foundations when it comes to habits. I mean, let me confess, just today I was revisiting my bank statements, because sometimes I think I'm spending X.
17: Yes.
13: But I'm actually spending Y.
17: And it happens so easily.
13: And I asked myself, why?
17: You have have the awareness now, right? You're at least asking why.
13: I'd rather have the money than the awareness conversation for another day. So now we go back to the basics. Let's assume that we are even stating the very obvious. Let us now, to start, let's establish when we say generational wealth, what are we referring to?
17: What is that?
13: Because we can look at, you know, the Forbes magazine, richest people in the world, and there'll be a category who are rich by virtue of inheritance and what they've been born into. But then we also look at, you know, well-known South African families that we would have imagined would be wealthy because you are

0: 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One app, one destination.
1: Behaviors to actually manage whatever inheritance came, that then becomes just, you know, inheritance that'll be mismanaged. So generational wealth is also about, you know, what are you passing on in terms of the skills, the discipline, the habits, the behaviors, what are you teaching your children, and how are they taking those lessons and then working with that? So it's a broad conversation.
2: Yes.
1: But I think when you hear the word wealth, you immediately think it's only for rich people. And it's not the case. It's not just about the money or the inheritance or the assets. It's also about, you know, what are you passing on from a legacy perspective in terms of skills, behaviors, and habits?
2: You know, it's so funny that you say that. The first thing that came to mind was a conversation we had a few weeks ago where we spoke about why do some family businesses survive for generations and others don't? And there were so many people who came in speaking about the fact that, well, my dad said, I must go and figure it out myself because he learned himself. Or others said, I was helping the family business, but because it never paid me formally, I always had to go look for another job. And I thought to myself, what a missed opportunity in terms of, as you said, the skills.
1: I love that. And I love that example as well. And I actually want to, I'd be so keen to hear from the listeners out there. You know, what are some of those things that gets passed on to the generations, maybe without you even knowing it? Or now that you think of it, you know, it wasn't perhaps just an obvious lesson from your mother, but just by observing certain things, you know, you get to understand why you feel about money the way you feel about money. What are some of those quiet things that get passed on purely by example?
2: Some people, I even think, inherit a fear of having money. And I don't want to blanket say scarcity or poverty mindset, but I think you get what I'm alluding to, that I believe there are some people who are comfortable in a constant state of scarcity because that's the only world they know.
1: 100%. You hit the nail on the head. And I think, you know, when you sit and you think back of where that comes from, it's a narrative that actually starts very early on. It's a narrative that you witness in your household. It's the tone that your parents are having a conversation about money. It's this, the silent fights about money. It's the silent cues about, you know, we can't do this now, we don't have money. And that actually starts forming an internal script with children that they don't immediately realize. But at a point when you get older and you wonder, you know, why am I thinking the way about money that I'm thinking, you will realize that a lot of it actually has to do with how you grow up, and which is why I'm so passionate, you know, about teaching certain skills and certain behaviors and certain age-appropriate things to children at the right age to avoid that, to avoid the fear, to avoid, because we want our children to go about money in a confident way and not fear it. We want to talk about money in a normal way. Not schedule it for a conversation.
2: And it's so funny. So yesterday my son rummaged through my handbag and took out my wallet. So for context, he's 5 years old.
1: Okay.
2: And he said he needs to take money. So he still doesn't know the value.
1: Yes.
2: And to him, it's 3 notes. And I said, okay, what do you want to do with the money? And he said, we can go on holiday to Durban. And the thought crossed my mind, at what point am I supposed to give the reality check that the money you're holding is going to get us maybe some vegetables and bread versus the money you hold? Because he's still five. And I want to preserve this concept in his mind that anything is still possible, while at the same time,

0: I try to get an understanding in his head. Does he think, like, do you think we are rich or do you not think we are rich?
1: Yes.
0: So at what point are the conversations age appropriate about the reality while still trying to preserve the concept that anything is possible?
1: 100%. Look, I mean, and that's a difficult one because each to his own, right?
0: Yeah.
1: I mean, I sit here, I've got a matric daughter.
0: She needs to know.
1: Right? if I speak from experience now, I'll tell you, I wish I'd start earlier. So I think if you ask me, you know, at what age, I can't give you an age, but it's much younger than what most people think.
0: Mm.
1: So I'll give you an example. So, I mean, preschool kids will have a very good idea already about choices, right?
0: Yes.
1: So if you give them choices about, you know, do you want to wear this outfit or do you want to wear that outfit, they'll tell you, I want to wear this. So a money conversation for a preschooler can quite easily be around choices. Are we buying this or buying this? Do you want this toy or that toy? Not both. If you look at primary school children and, you know, where pocket money starts to come in, it's a pocket money is also a great conversation tools for, you know, for teaching certain things. You know, how can I save for something I really want? You know, do I use all my birthday party money for saving? What are my savings goals? So there are certain age appropriate things that you can do on a primary school level. When you move to high school, it can become a little bit more loaded. Now we can start talking budgeting. We can start talking, you know, online safety, for instance, you know, apps. I mean, I remember when my daughter, and it wasn't too long ago, I mean, she thought that money is a card you can just tap. You know, she didn't really realize that at the back, there has to be something that feeds into this pool. You know, if you want to buy something,
0: I'm
1: you
0: not
1: have
0: laughing
1: cards.
0: At your daughter. What? I'm laughing at the fact that I saw a parent on TikTok, a guy on TikTok trying to explain to his wife when she said she doesn't understand why people, when you don't have money, just go to the bank.
1: Yeah,
0: and
1: yeah.
0: She said, because banks always have money.
1: Yes.
0: And she hadn't computed that the money gets there because you put it there.
1: 100%.
0: You have to earn it.
1: Yes.
0: And I think with the digital age, you're no longer physically seeing. I think I used to say to my mom, when she said there's no money for this, I'd be like, just write a check. Like,
1: exactly.
0: So you haven't connected the dots.
1: There's paper, so why don't you just use it? Exactly. So if you ask me what age, I can't tell your age. But there's definitely conversations that you can have at any age. I think the most important thing just is don't burden your child with your money issues. So, and there I feel, and we've spoken about, you know, in the scarcity concept a little bit earlier. And so I'd be, you know, don't tell children, we don't have money for this. Rather tell them, you know, let's choose, you know, what is more important in terms of priority this month? Or, because I think for a lot of us, that is exactly where, you know, the scarcity thing came in. And I remember not long ago, in fact, last week, my mom asked me like a broad question. She asked me, you know, what did I teach you? Can you remember anything? And she put me on the spot there because I thought, you know, there's so many things that she taught me. But now I remember, I mean, the things that she taught me is observations.
0: Mm.
1: And she would never tell me we don't have money for it, even if we didn't, because we didn't. But she wouldn't tell me we don't have money for it. She would tell me, well, let's maybe save a little bit more, or let's choose. Do you think this or do you think that?
0: Or let's wait for
1: when
0: the sun is brighter 100%. To go on that holiday. I absolutely love that. One thing I've noticed, you know, is the fact that often when money's spoken about, it's never in a positive light. So you won't often hear it, a parent necessarily saying in front of kids, yay, it's December, we have a 13th check, therefore.
1: Mm.
0: Or you don't hear a parent saying, well, I got a bit of an increase, so I'm going to be saving.
1: Mm.
0: You often will hear when a child wants something and then the parent will, you know, the whatever said script is. How do you show your child that you are saving? How do you include them? Is it something as simple as saying, okay, come sit with me while I buy shares on Easy Equities? Like, where does one even begin?
1: Yeah, that's a great question because, I mean, spending is so easy and our children witness the spending part of it. We go to the grocery store, we buy, you know, food, or we go shopping for parties or whatever. So the spending they've got no problem with. But what happens at the back is, you know, backstage. I mean, they don't see when the debit order goes off, or they don't see, you know, when you save a little bit in retirement, or they don't see. So I think you should look at age-appropriate ways of making savings visible. And there are ways to do that at any age.
0: The good old piggy bank.
1: The good old piggy bank, or whether it's, you know, checking on the app, you know, how a high school child's account is actually accumulating in terms of what he's saving towards. So I think there are ways of making it visible, but I think that is so important, is because the next generation didn't grow up with a lot of exposure to notes and coins. It's all digital, if you think about it.
0: And the coins thing, I mean, I would even go as far as saying, maybe if your child can't count yet or understand, you know, that a 10-rand note means this, is even if you're using the number of coins to say, okay, this apple is going to cost you 5 coins. You only have 3 until they can learn and understand the value.
1: Those are great ways of making it visible. Great.
0: There's a message here. Typical, the people who appear on I Blew It always go to Durban. Your son wants to blow your 3 notes in. Listen, guys, my son is just obsessed with a specific swimming pool at the hotel and the fact that the beach is close by. But I think he was holding like 250 rand notes and 100 rand. And
1: that's
0: to
1: enough,
0: him,
1: Mama.
0: Him, we're going to Durban tomorrow. We must pack now. Another one says, I would even ask her to put one in my piggy bank. Yeah. Referring to that. Hi, Lebo, like you, I'd always tell my mom, surely you can just sign a check. I also found it so fancy. I thought I would be an adult. Guys, my generation, we wanted checkbooks so bad. And now look at us.
1: Oh, what's happened?
0: Mind you, they charge you for that book. Here's some questions coming through on the WhatsApp line on 072-702-1702.
2: Good afternoon, Lewurile, and the fellow listeners. Oh, today you are touching a very important topic, as always. For me, generational wealth, especially to the entrepreneurs, because you hear people, hey, we are building generational wealth, but then they don't have a BCM plan in place, a business continuity management plan in place, and to fully outline the governance, the risk, the compliance, the finance management of the entire organization, the operations, who's responsible for what. Because the very same person who's running around now saying that they're building a generational wealth, when they pass away, the whole thing is just going to collapse, because no one is going to know how to continue the entire business.
0: What a good one. And even something as simple as, you know, when you inherit, there is tax, guys.
1: Yes.
0: If things are not structured a certain way,
1: yes,
0: you will think that, oh, my mom always told me there's a policy that has 1 million rand. But then when you get it, it's much less.
1: Yes. But it's so interesting as well, as I was listening to her. I mean, how easy are we kind of in a state of overwhelm when it comes to money? You know, I was just listening to her tone of voice. We don't have a business plan. You know, there's no operations. What do I do? There's a, you know, we panic, right? And then we forget that actually, you know, there are small things that you can put in place that you can start off with that will help with that sense of overwhelm. And then, and I do need to say it as well. I mean, I work in financial services, but I'm not my own financial planner. I have a financial planner. Mm. There are people that are skilled at helping you with life, right? They are skilled at helping you with these kind of things. Have you thought of that? Did you do this? Have you crossed this or ticked that? And I think that's so, you know, sometimes we think financial advisors are for rich people. It's not the truth. Just to have that person to help guide you through these difficult things that you must figure out, because I think when it comes to money, for most of us, there's a big sense of overwhelm that comes with that.
0: Because you're underwhelmed with your bank balance.
1: Yeah. You need to be paid more than a bit.
0: Yes. You're a move. Your voice notes on 072-702-1702.
3: Good afternoon, Lebogile. Incidentally, I've been having a discussion over the past few weeks with a friend over this topic, where he made me aware, and then I went on to speak to other people, that the general belief is that money is to be spent. Because if you don't spend it, who's going to be Who's going to, when are you going to enjoy your money? And then that thinking completely eliminates generational wealth. So the money that you work for, you spend it, and then you can earn more. That's the thinking. So, and then that's where the focus of our education should be. Kabila and Pretoria.
1: I love that. I love that. The notion around I deserve it and I must spend it now, you know. But I think to change that mindset around a little bit, to ask yourself, you know, when you end your formal job, right, you're going to have to pay yourself a salary as well. And what do you want that salary to be, and what does that need to look like? Because that's also spending on yourself, right? So, and I think a lot of us actually fall in the trap of not thinking ahead enough, because who wants to think of one day when I'm old? Who wants to have that vision? So I think it's so important. I mean, we plant a tree today, not to sit under the shade tomorrow, but for 20 years going forward.
0: And I also think a big lesson we can take is from the ultra wealthy and how they set things up, because we often don't look at what they do that we can learn from, be it setting up a trust, a living trust, for example, or structuring things in a business. There are smart things that they do. Modise says, this is such a good topic you're having there. Just last night, I was helping my 8-year-old son to count brown coins in his piggy bank because he wants a toy. And guess what? He had 280 rand in brown coins.
1: Wow.
0: And we agreed that he'd rather go open a bank account to save more for a bigger toy. Well done, Mudise.
1: I love that. And you know what? Right there, while having fun, she was actually teaching him a very, very valuable lesson. So I think that is just amazing. And those are the ways that you have that, or that you normalize that money conversation with children.
0: There are so many more messages and voice notes that we're not even going to get an opportunity to get to. So I do hope we can revisit a part two of this conversation, because we know of how important it is that, yes, while you are living in survival mode, you must still think for the time where you're no longer in survival. And the concept of generational wealth is not foreign to you. You don't want to be dizzy when the wealth is there and now you are making mistakes. You would have thought of it in advance while at the same time manifesting. It's money coming in. So thank you so much for coming to chat to us again.
1: Lovely.
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0: This is EWN.
1: What's the wrap of your eyewitness news? I'm Mikey Mulapo. 35 initiates have died while 12 abductions have been reported during this winter's customary initiation season. The season is a cultural practice that marks the transition of young boys to adulthood. According to the Provincial Initiation Coordinating Committee's preliminary report, 58 illegal initiation schools were opened, with 42 of them being shut down. The PICC states that 180 initiates have been rescued from bogus initiation schools, while 75 others are currently in hospital. The report further states that 3 assault cases have been opened, with 1 injury reported. 40 people have been arrested after 150 criminal cases were opened. The Cooperative Governance and Traditional Affairs Department is urging parents to enroll their children to legally registered initiation schools with authorized healthcare practitioners. 5 people have been killed in a head-on collision on the R23 highway between Perdekop and Standerton in Mpumalanga. A heavy-duty truck collided with a sedan, resulting in the deaths of 4 passengers in the smaller vehicle instantly. One person who sustained serious injuries was rushed to the Standerton hospital, but they succumbed to their injuries. Mpumalanga Community Safety Spokesperson Moedi Musi:
2: it's not clear what led to this crash. However, the investigation seems to suggest that the dangerous overtaking may have been the cause of this crash.
1: Alleged criminal kingpin Vusmusi Ket Matlala's plea deal has collapsed after the Pretoria Specialized Commercial Crimes Court rejected the agreed sentence and proposed a harsher punishment. Yesterday, the court heard that Matlala is withdrawing from the agreement that would have seen him turn state witness after the court increased his jail time to an effective 12 years. Despite Matlala submitting an affidavit implicating senior police officers in the alleged corrupt awarding of the 228 million rand SAPS tender, the court found the agreed initial 8-year sentence was too lenient given his alleged central role in the fraud. Meanwhile, NPA spokesperson Keza Khanyago insists Matlala's withdrawal from the plea agreement will not weaken the state's case.
3: It is a blow in as far as the plea is concerned, but not in as far as the case is concerned, because you must remember, because of all of those things that the magistrate said, he was already accused number one in the other case. And that is purely because we believed even there that he's the mastermind behind the whole thing. That's why it is the other cases, Matlala and others. Therefore, we still have evidence against him, and he knows.
1: The matter has been postponed to the 11th of September. The Madlanga Commission is unhappy with the sick note provided by head of the Investigating Directorate Against Corruption, Andrea Johnson. Johnson was due to testify before the commission yesterday, but her lawyers said she was rushed to hospital earlier in the day. Her lawyers say they cannot disclose the exact nature of her health problems due to confidentiality concerns, but they did submit a medical certificate which Commission Chairperson Mbuyiseli Madlanga described as useless.
4: I noticed that this is one of those medical certificates, the nature of which I've previously said are useless, in the sense that they give no information whatsoever. It's not even a case of what Mr. Bodlani said, which is confidentiality issues. Anyway, the bottom line is that Advocate Johnson is not here. We are forced in the circumstances to postpone the hearing of Advocate Johnson's testimony to a date to be determined.
1: The commission's evidence leaders say it's not possible to continue their probe into Johnson in her absence. Meanwhile, the disciplinary hearing against suspended Ekurhuleni Metro Police Department Deputy Chief Julius Mkhwanazi is expected to continue today. Mkhwanazi was suspended in November last year after IPID recommended that urgent action be taken against him following an internal investigation into allegations of misconduct. He's accused of forging documents permitting that cars belonging to Matlala's security firm be fitted with blue lights. Mkhwanazi is also facing multiple criminal cases, including fraud, defeating the ends of justice, and unlawful possession of ammunition. He appeared in court yesterday, where his case, along with municipal manager Kagiso Lerutla, was postponed to next month. A court inquest into the death of Anele Tembe has been postponed to the 7th of September due to a medical emergency. The formal hearing was set to proceed in the Cape Town Magistrates Court yesterday, but was rescheduled because the magistrate is sick. Tembe was 22 years old when she fell from the 10th story of the Pepper Club Hotel in Cape Town in April 2021. She was engaged to slain rapper Keenan, aka Forbes, at the time. Popular eThekwini politician Zandile Gumede did not respond to questions about why she left the ANC to join the MK party after being announced as the MK's new deputy convener in KwaZulu-Natal. Her joining and new appointment was announced yesterday during a media briefing in eThekwini. Gumede is the last elected ANC eThekwini chairperson and has represented the party as mayor of the metro and a member of the KwaZulu-Natal legislature. Over the past couple of years, Gumede has maintained a low political profile after being asked to step aside by the ANC due to the ongoing corruption trial against her. Gumede instead expressed gratitude in joining the MK party. And three former police ministers are set to testify before the TRC Cases Commission of Inquiry this week. Bekicele, Fikile Mbalula and Nathi Nhleko have been called to present their evidence between today and tomorrow. The commission has been investigating alleged political interference in the prosecution of Truth and Reconciliation Commission cases. A look at your weather. A partly cloudy Tuesday in store for Gauteng. Today, Joburg will drop to overnight lows of 4 degrees and peak at highs of 19. Pretoria is at 5 and 20. Vereeniging is at 3, also reaching highs of 20 degrees. A cloudy and misty morning for Cape Town, becoming partly cloudy with variable winds at a low of 10 and a high of 17 degrees. 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And that's a wrap of your Eyewitness News.
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7: I want us to have a conversation on our Family Matters feature this morning that I've been thinking about a lot of late. And that's because I don't have a child yet, but I have a younger sister and I've got two nieces. And I've just been reflecting on the relationship that I have with them, and because I'm that uncle and that brother that just wants to spoil the kids because I just love children, I guess. And I've got a relationship with my sister that sometimes worries me because I think about, okay, what kind of a woman am I contributing towards her becoming? And are we not insulating her too much from the realities of life, right? Because I think many of us, especially firstborns, we have gone through so much and we have faced struggles to a point that we don't want our siblings to face the same struggles, so to speak. You're trying to create a world for them where they're sort of insulated from some of the realities you faced at their age. But how beneficial is that for them? And that's really the reason and the purpose of the conversation today is to look at what we do as adults, whether as an older sibling, whether as a parent, as a grandparent, your intervention and relations with your loved one. How does it benefit them in as far as resilience is concerned? So I want us to discuss how to build resilience in children. Why should you let your child struggle just a bit and not be too privileged to a point of insulating them from the realities of life? And I want to know from you if you struggle letting your child face discomfort. Are you quick to fix their problem or do you let them figure it out on their own? Like, what's been the hardest lesson you've had to let your child learn on their own? Because I think it's hard to see your child unhappy, right? No parent wants to see their child unhappy. Every parent wants to protect their child from any kind of pain, any kind of struggle, whether it's a playground fall, a failed exam, being left out by friends or heartbreak. Our first instinct is often to step in and make everything better. But what if constantly rescuing our children is actually preventing them from developing the very skills that they're going to need to survive adulthood. Because you know how hectic the world can be. While no parent wants to watch their child cry or struggle, allowing them to experience, and I'm talking here about age-appropriate discomfort, allowing them to experience that may be one of the most loving things you can do as a parent. Because this helps the child feel understood and cared for while helping them build resilience and confidence. Like your child suffers in the long run when you are always saving them from disappointment or discomfort. So by learning to sit with hard feelings, kids can develop resilience and learn to accept that life is tough sometimes. While it's not fun to face that discomfort, learning how to preserve can teach children that they are strong enough to learn from it. So when you look back, did your parents let you struggle or did they rescue you? And I know for some people that was not even an option. You just had to struggle because that was the only path available for you. But that's not all of our experiences. There are people who come from homes where different options existed. They did. It wasn't only the struggle path. So how did that shape the adult that you've become today? Did you pick up that your parents were quite intentional about it, allowing you to face discomfort, uncomfortable situations, disappointments, or were you shielded from that? And either way, how did it benefit you or affect you as an adult? Give me a call on 011-883-0702. WhatsApp's on 072-702-1702. Gail Friend is a parent-child relationship coach who's going to guide us through this conversation. Gail, thank you for making time. Good morning.
8: Hi, Clemens. It's very nice. It's such a lovely topic, and it's lovely to be here to talk about it today.
7: Yeah, and as I said, this is a topic that also affects me as an older brother. And I guess I want to start here, Gail, because, I mean, as parents or as adult siblings, we are wired to protect our children or the siblings that come after us. And I wonder, why should parents then stop trying to fix everything? Like as a parent-child relationship coach, what are the disadvantages of parents always coming through to save the child, whether from a disappointment, from discomfort, from heartbreak? Does it or does it not work for the child?
8: Yes, Clemens, it's a good question. And before I answer the disadvantages of it, it's really getting clear on, like you said earlier, when do you allow healthy discomfort and when don't you? Mm. But when you are always rescuing your children, what you're saying to them, whether it be your sibling or whether it be your child, each time you step in and you do it for them or you smooth the way, they learn, oh, okay, I can't do this, because you're almost giving them a silent message to say that I don't believe that you can do this. So that's the first thing, is you are not believing in them to be able to work it out. Mm. And then the other thing is they learn that, okay, I don't have to. So then their accountability drops. And they also learn to go, oh, well, maybe I can't. And they, if they develop that belief about themselves, then it makes it much harder as adults to be able to step in and try and do hard things. And as you say, face the difficulties in life. It makes their journey so much harder if they don't have belief in themselves.
7: Mm. So is it normal, though, to feel guilty? Because I certainly do sometimes feel guilty. And just to use a practical example, because I'm also asking listeners to share their experiences, Gail, I have a younger sister who sometimes, well, I've offered that, you know, she can use my car. She just graduated from university. She started working. She doesn't have a car, but I sometimes don't use my car on weekends. And I say to her, if you want to go back home in Mpumalanga, you can drive my car. And that's what she does now. Every time she wants to go home, she'll come. Hell, can I come get the car, go home? Okay. But I realized that, oh my goodness, she's not learning how to survive, because since she finished at university, even during university, we've never really allowed her to even go take public transport. And I got worried about that what's going to happen when she's in the real world? What's going to happen when I'm not available to help her out to travel back home? She needs to get used to going to take public transport. But I felt so guilty about even considering that. And a friend of mine said, but just because you struggled doesn't mean you must allow your younger sister to also struggle like that. So is it normal then to feel guilty from taking decisions like that, that yes, they pain you, but you know in the long term, they're going to be beneficial to your child or your younger sister or your loved one who's much younger than you?
8: My answer is absolutely yes. I think it's very normal to feel guilty because I think we're wired that when we love somebody, we give to them, we want them to always have it easy. So guilt is normal, but what you said there was spot on, was that you want to feel guilty, but you've always got to be making your decisions based on the higher value to your sister or value to a child. So in other words, it's about understanding in yourself that you've got to practice reassuring your guilt to go, no, I am doing this because it's right for her. I always say that when you're in a situation like this, you can always have both. It doesn't mean it's either or. So it doesn't mean you never allow her to take your car. You can have moments where you allow her to take your car, but the building of resilience and getting them used to the world is about having conversations about that. So you would be going, yes, I can help you with my car this time. And it is time for you to also learn about how to catch transport. And then you talk about what that looks like, what they're going to try. So it's giving them opportunities to do the trying while you're having conversations and holding space about what they think might happen. So both can exist at the same time.
7: Yeah. And of course, not all struggles are the same. What is a healthy struggle or a positive discomfort that children should be allowed to experience? Because there's an important distinction between allowing children to struggle and allowing them to suffer some kind of harm.
8: Absolutely. For me, a healthy struggle is usually situations that they get faced with, and then you're going to hold space and have conversations around what they need to try. An unhealthy one is where you are forcing them to try something that they're not ready for. Mm. So the way you understand when it's not healthy and they're resistant, you know that you've got to start having conversations with them to build their confidence level enough to do the trying. And that's where each conversation matters and stacks. So if it's unhealthy, if you are moving somebody into a situation when they're not ready for it, that can actually deepen their fear and cause more harm. And then it'll take longer for them to build their confidence up.
7: Yeah. So at what point then does being a caring parent become over-parenting? Because like I said, the guilt part, like discomfort, yes, it's where growth happens. But that's a difficult message for many parents who may be listening to us now. To accept, you know, why do we struggle so much with the idea of allowing our children to be so uncomfortable? So I guess I'm trying to figure out, at what point does being a caring parent become over-parenting? What can you share with us for some parents who are concerned that I don't know where I fit here? How do I know I'm over-parenting? And how do I know, well, I'm healthily allowing my child to just build in some resilience?
8: I think we've got to define what caring parent actually means, because caring parent doesn't mean loving and giving all the time. A caring parent is a parent who knows that they give love, who knows that there are certain boundaries that are necessary for their child to develop and become a healthy human being. And then there are times where you've got to allow them discomfort. Being caring is having the balance of all three of those. When it comes to overparenting, very often that is an idea where you are wanting to control the outcome. You're wanting them for it to be nice for them the whole time. And that is where you've got to have a look at your own need in terms of, I want it to be nice. I want to feel like I'm a good parent if I just give all the time. So it's about understanding that that is your need, doesn't mean it's good for your child. So the understanding of overparenting, if you are needing it to be nice, you know you would move it into being into the overparenting and not doing what's right. It's our learning how to stay with our discomfort while we hold space effectively for them to grow.
7: Yeah. 011-883-0702. Share your experiences with us, whether as a child who has been raised in a particular way, or maybe you're a parent or an older sibling and you're helping raise the little ones at home. How are you just managing that, ensuring that they build resilience, but you're not also opening the door for them to suffer any kind of harm? Because we live in a culture that celebrates being an involved parent. So we may have unintentionally redefined good parenting as removing every obstacle from our children's lives. But if you do that, how are they learning to be resilient? How are they learning to interface with the realities of the world? Because the world is unkind to all of us. So sure, they can be shielded in your home while they're still under your care, but you're not going to be there forever. They're not going to be in your home forever. They're not going to be dependent on you forever. At some point, they need to go out into the world. You need to release them to the world. Will they be ready for it? And that's the question I'm asking you this morning on our Family Matters feature. How are you raising your children? How intentional are you? How were you raised by your own parents? Give me a call or send a WhatsApp on 072-702-1702. It's 21 after 11.
5: 702.
6: Family Matters.
7: 23 minutes after 11 o'clock. On our Family Matters feature this morning, we are talking about building resilience in children. We're discussing why it's okay for you to let your child struggle a bit and not be too privileged to a point of insulating them from the realities of life. And I want to hear your thoughts on 011-883-0702. Your WhatsApps are coming on 072-702-1702. Let me start with this message from Tsidi, who says, "Hi, Clement. My parents shielded me a lot to the point that I think I was overprotected. What they didn't realize, though, is that they were actually the cause of a lot of my discomfort and struggles, and I had to deal with that on my own. And as a result, I've grown to be extremely hyper-independent." That's a message there from Tsidi. You see, that's how she has been affected by how her parents raised her with so much protection. Another one says, "Clement, my reasoning for shielding my daughter is that her mother passed away when she was 6 years old, and I need her to feel protected. I am her father's elder sister. She's my baby." And I hear that, and that's a message there from Ntombi, who says, "I'm trying so hard to shield the six-year-old because she lost her mom, and I am the person that has since stepped in to assist." Here's a voice note that's also come through.
9: Morning. I have a question regarding overprotective parents that might be informed by anxiety and anxiety disorders and resultant controlling, perhaps obsessive behaviors of parents that could also be informed by psychological issues. I would very much appreciate your guest's comment on the toxic impact this has on children and families in general in terms of parenting. Thank you.
7: Thank you so much for that question, Gail. You can reflect on that, but also the other two messages that came through. The first one, the second one that I read was more about just the sympathy, because it appears in Ntombi, since she has since stepped in to raise this child who lost her mother at the age of six, you know, she feels the need to overprotect her because of what's happened and the tragic situation. And we got a message again earlier on from a listener who says, you know, they were overprotected when they were young, and that has resulted in them being over independent, hyper independent, to be precise.
8: Yes, Clement. So let's look at all three of those, but we can just separate them. Mm. You know, to the young woman who said that their mom passed away and she's having that difficult journey of how to protect her younger sister, just so much care going out to her, because that's a really tough one. And you know, for in that place, it is about giving her the validation that she's okay anyway, to give her the validation that she keeps on reassuring herself that she's enough, because that is a tough one. And I quite like, if I heard correctly, she can definitely be having conversations with her sister to go, I am here and I'm not your mom. So she can help herself in a sense where she is not taking on that she is the mother, but she is identifying herself as the one who's supporting her sister through a journey that both of them have gone through. So it's about how can we do this together, and how can she doesn't necessarily need to protect. What she needs is to validate and see her sister, to be going, it's okay, this is really hard. We don't have our mum. What are we going to do now? She can still be empowering her sister to go, what is she feeling? What does she need to do in this situation? Because every small conversation stacks both of their confidence so that they can do that at this as a team, as opposed to her being the only one who is actually holding the responsibility there. When it comes to the man who spoke about being hyper-independent, I can just so hear that, because being overprotected in that sense, every time you are overprotected, you are losing the opportunity to be able to actually build your resilience. Mm. So to become hyper-independent was his way of managing that upset, and to be able to then take more control. And that is now about reassuring that part to go, I don't have to be that hyper independent. I can be okay in this moment. So it's a process of reassuring himself each and every situation, so that that part can ease to go, I'm no longer in my childhood.
7: Yeah.
8: When it comes to, what do you think, Clement?
7: No, I absolutely agree with you there. And what I want us to maybe talk more on after the latest in Eyewitness News headlines is around just what happens if that's a trauma response. Because, you know, many children grow up hearing, I suffered so that you won't be suffering. So this mindset unintentionally could lead to parents that are overprotective, or even, you know, unresolved childhood trauma could lead to us as parents to be over-parenting our children, which is what I want us to talk more about after the latest in Eyewitness News headlines. It's 11:30.
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7: It's 25 minutes before 12 o'clock, and we're having a conversation that I understand could be a little uncomfortable for parents, for, you know, adults, guardians. But it's a conversation about ensuring that the children we raise are able to build some level of resilience in order to interface confidently with the realities of life. We're talking about why you should let your child struggle a bit and not be too privileged to a point where they're insulated from the realities of life. And I'd like to know how intentional you've been about raising your own children. Have you made any mistakes? Maybe you were over-parenting, over-protecting them. Or have you been intentional about allowing some discomfort? Like, I've now had to make a decision, you know, that, you know, my sister can't always use the car. You know, sometimes I must say the car is not available this weekend, or no, not this weekend. Use public transport or whatever the case is. And this within, of course, what is safe. Nobody says expose your child or your younger sibling to any harm out there. So how do you do it, and how were you raised? We're in conversation with Gail Friend, who's a parent-child relationship coach. Gail, before I go to some more calls and WhatsApp, so I was saying before the headlines, sometimes we're dealing with childhood trauma that is unresolved, which then leads us to overparent. Is that sometimes what you observe parents are going through?
8: Yes, Clement, absolutely. And even the lady who asked about where the parents are over anxious and it can cause toxicity and difficulty for the children when they overprotect, that is an example of possible trauma from the parents' side in childhood, where their anxiety has reached such a level that it's now projected on their children. The truth is that that's exactly, I think when we have children, that is our role, is to actually do the personal growth. It's the same thing as what happened in my situation where I had a special needs child, and it meant that in order for me to build him to be a resilient adult, I needed to do the growth within myself. So if we've gone through traumas and whatever we've been raised with, there'll be elements where we have limitations, and our children are the opportunity there to be able to actually pause and actually do the growth inside of ourselves. That's when we're making those decisions to learn and to do harder things rather than what feels comfortable. Mm-hmm. So you look at a situation like that lady who called in, where it's being projected on the child. If she is somebody who is noticing this with another child, the most important thing to do is to keep reassuring the child to go, yes, I can see that mom is really anxious, and what do you think? To help the child get some form of separation to understand that that is the parent's behavior and what do they think, so that they don't take on that level of anxiety.
7: And I mean, you could argue also that modern parents have become so uncomfortable with their children's negative emotions that we're actually parenting our own anxiety here rather than the needs of these children. I've got a message here from Olebogia who says, Clement, now I have two young children. I've had to contend with this issue. I realized while struggle builds resilience, my children don't need to go through the same struggles that I went through to learn the same lessons that I learned. Their context is different. The world that they're growing up in is different. While it might have been safe for me to take a taxi by myself when I was in grade 3, it might not be safe for her today. We live in a different location, in a different time. And I suppose that's such a fair point, Gail, to raise, right? Because the context is so different. It's almost like even with Uber. I mean, there was a time when, you know, we can take Uber. It's very different, of course, for women, especially in a country like ours with the context that we have around GBV. So there are so many considerations to make, and it's not as easy as, well, let them face discomfort, let them experience the bit of what you experience, but you must be able to read, where are we now? Does this time even allow or create a safe space for your child to go through that particular thing?
8: I totally agree, and I think that that he is absolutely right. Our times have changed, and building resilience is not about letting your children experience the same pains as you. It's about looking at the context of their lives now and letting them to be able to work things out for themselves. For me, when we go through hard experience like perhaps this person has been through, very often there was no support or no conversations around building their confidence when they're doing it. So the biggest change there is for him to be having conversations with his two young ones about life and about situations. Small conversations, letting them feel uncomfortable in the context of their lives, not necessarily the same circumstances. But the most important thing to stop the pain that he wants to not give to his children is to have conversations with your children. When you have conversations, small things about what do they think is happening in this, what do they think will happen if this happens, or things like what do you think that they could do, asking their opinions and giving them context about different situations builds their perspective, which is what actually helps them with their resilience.
7: Yeah. Let's go to some calls now. 011-883-0702. Rose, you are calling us from Pretoria. Good morning.
10: Oh, good morning. How are you?
7: I'm all right, Rose. How are you?
10: I'm fine, Clement. You know what? I think I relate so much in this conversation for this morning. Mm. And I happen to be a single parent. Okay, and I provided, you know, from childhood to until children complete matric and go to varsity. But it seems like I'm over-providing. I've been over-providing even when they are grown ups today. I don't see, what is it, their commitment at the same time, or me pulling myself out of the situation because of I want them to take the responsibility. And when I look at the responsibility that they are trying to do or to take on, it, to me, it's not satisfactory that much, because I still, even on my pension, I still have to take out whatever the little I have to go patch wherever it is needed. I've got a son who is a bit old now, mm-hmm. and whom he's not married, and I've been trying to mold him to say, what is it that you want me to do? I bought him one, I bought him that, you know, for when I was looking at what he's will to do, something mm-hmm. that he loved as a child, that he's getting a boost from me, not financially. Mm-hmm.

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1: I mean, he must take some responsibility at some point. He can't just be blaming everything on you. Rose, thank you for your call in Pretoria. And Gail, I think sometimes that's what parents are scared of. They're scared of becoming, for lack of a better word, enemies to their children. Because if you are just saying to your child, ah, you're 33, you're on your own, you're already living in a house that I've paid for, at the very least, just give me money for electricity or for rates. And if you're not doing that, and if the parent constantly pushes the child to do that, the child may think, no, you're being unfair. You know that I'm still trying to figure life out. But yes, while you try to figure life out, know that there are these responsibilities and commitments you also have. Do you get a sense that sometimes parents are just scared to be bad people?
2: Yes, I think so. Clement, shame, just my heart goes out to that mom because she's in a really difficult situation because her son is so much older. And that is where I do the work with parents like that man we spoke about with the two young kids. We have to teach our children to be doing that when they are younger. And you're absolutely right, Clement. It's because we don't want our children not to like us. We don't want our children to be angry at us. But the truth is that we've got to build that resilience too, where we are not pleasing them when they're little, because that accountability that mom is trying to develop at 33, she has lost the whole give by, bless her heart, by giving to him for 33 years. Now to start the road of building his responsibility is a very tough one. And the anger gets hard, and it does sometimes cause a rift. But the point is that there has to be boundaries. That's why I teach parents when they are much younger to be willing to brave that upset by their children and to do what's right. Because if they learn and build that muscle of being uncomfortable, I can be okay when I'm comfortable and I have to try this. I can be okay and be uncomfortable and I'm responsible in order to get my reward or whatever. Those small lessons when their children are little are so many, can build the stack so that by the time they get to 16, 18, they've built the accountability. But every single moment we've had an upset. And to give parents that idea of when they've had that upset, when they've put in that boundary so that they build the accountability early, there's always time to have an after conversation to teach them why you're putting that boundary in so that you can build the connection back. So it's about both. You're going to put in a boundary so that they get upset and maybe they don't like you in the moment. And then you're having after conversations when emotions and needs have settled to explain, to teach them to understand how they need to take responsibility.
1: Yeah. Let's go to other WhatsApps on 0727021702.
3: Hi, Clements. I can honestly say going to boarding school at age 9 when I was entering the old standard 2, now grade 4, that taught me resilience because I was very far away from my parents. I was in rural Natal. We lived in Nongoma at the time, and I went to Vryheid. I went to a hostel that was mostly Afrikaans in those years, and we're talking about the early 80s. So I went in not knowing much Afrikaans and having to survive in that environment and then go to a dual medium school where at least there were a lot more English children. But the bottom line is it made me resilient. It teaches you how to do things. Kids today, their parents do so much and they do the homework that children don't even... We need to develop critical thinking and the ability to solve problems.
1: Sure. And yeah, Gail, I mean, some parents are even doing school, you know, homework for their children because when they see them struggling to grasp a concept, they would rather just help them out instead of, okay, let the child maybe get

0: one or few things wrong so that they can be taught how they are done right. Your thoughts on that and why children need to develop that disappointment muscle, so to speak.
1: Yes, I think parents, let's start with the parents. Parents who are doing the homework for their children, parents who are doing everything for them and wanting them to be happy or to like them. In that place, we've got to take the parent back to go, how do I actually believe I'm a good parent? It's not by what my children achieve. Whether that child has done their homework or not, grasps what they were meant to grasp or not, does not define how good they are as a parent. We've got to look at what we are doing, like, are we holding them accountable? Are we standing and explaining and giving them the support they need? It's not about the results. And I think parents need instant gratification the whole time. Like, we need the child to listen. We need our child to like us. We need our child to get a good mark at school. And that's what defines us. But that's where the separation has to happen.
0: So for parents who are confused about, what are the dangers of just stepping in every time your child is in some kind of a crisis? Like, what does adulthood look like for someone who is often shielded from experiencing disappointment, or someone who has consistently been shielded from the time they were young from experiencing disappointment?
1: That is dependent on the meaning your child has. You listen to the listeners that have just come in and have explained, like that mom with her son. You end up having a child who doesn't take accountability. So you have an adult there who now is kind of dependent because they haven't built the resilience to take accountability. You also, another example of an overprotected child would be an adult who comes into the workplace and can't speak up for himself. So they are too scared to speak up. That means that they don't get on in their careers. It means they get passed over for promotions because they're unable to. You get a quiet person who is not confident in themselves. They can just withdraw from society and not have a lot of interaction. It can cause hyper anxiety. You spoke about the guy where it caused hyper independence. The key here is to make sure that they have balance between nurturing from a loving perspective and then allowing them the discomforts. And it's the parents who also has to go through the discomfort when their kids are in discomfort.
0: Here's another voice note.
2: Good morning, Clem, and your guest. I just want to ask, is intervening when your child is being bullied considered as over-parenting? Because if there's one thing I cannot and will not allow is somebody to bully my child. Children are very different. My son is very sensitive, reserved, quiet. He loves books. So even overactive, hyperactive child intervenes or tries to bully him, I truly am going to intervene. If it means me talking to the other bullies and parents, I will do that. Or going to the school, intervening physically, I would do that. So I just want to ask, is that considered over-parenting when you defend your child against a bully? Thanks, Koketso from Sosha.
0: Thank you, Koketso. Yeah, Gail, your response there? I guess it depends how he intervenes, right?
1: Yes. Okay. My answer to that question is, I wouldn't call it over-parenting because that is a situation that's being imposed on your child, which is actually not okay. I would be adding a strategy there. So it's an and. You see, intervening is not actually then building the resilience in your child. It is a necessary step, and I agree with that, to go in and to make sure that the circumstance is better. Yes, that is not, I don't see that as over-parenting. But I would definitely add a piece. You mentioned that your son was oversensitive and he likes books. You want to build his sense of self to be strong too. So you would be having conversations about him, with him, to be going, when this happens, what could he do? When this happens, how does he feel about himself? Even if he is quiet, even if he loves books, he can still feel strong in himself. You want to be teaching him what words to use, and you can help him practice, and you can ask him how strong he feels, to practice feeling strong, to go, leave me alone, or don't take my book, or I don't like that. So you want to, you can intervene, but you have to build his ability at the same time. And one situation at a time, he gets to try. What can he say? What is he scared of? He can be quiet and love books, and he can be strong in himself. And if he's strong in himself, usually bullies choose other kids.
3: Morning, Clement. Great show as always. Clement, my biggest drive and my biggest goal is always everything that I do to help my child, to enable them, to make them a better person, will they be able to sustain that when I'm gone? So that's always my goal. That is my biggest focus. Everything that I do, is it teaching them something? Is there something they're going to get out of this? Will they, at the end of the day, get what I'm trying? Will they learn something out of what I'm teaching them? And that is basically what I do. At times, I'm the most horrible mom. I know they hate me, but I'm not their friend. And I'm sorry that they have to hate me at times. But that's my goal, for them to be able to sustain themselves when I'm not here.
0: Sure, yeah. And I mean, the worst thing parents will hear is when a child says, I hate you, mom, I hate you, dad. But I mean, I remember hating my parents too, especially my mom at some point, Gail, because I was a child. I was naive. When she couldn't do something that I wanted and I felt entitled, I just hated her because I felt, oh, she's just saying no for the sake of saying no. It's only when you're an adult now and you've got responsibilities and you realize that I was so unfair. And I think many times as children, we get to be so unfair to our parents.
1: I so agree, you know, in that place. But you just, Clement, you said exactly it. It's that children don't have the bigger picture frame of reference.
0: Yeah.
1: So parents have to understand that they've got to define themselves as being a good parent when they're hard and their children hate them, and when they're loving. We can't be taking it from our children's perspective in terms of whether we're good enough or not. You know, it is about braving the hard and letting them not like us in instances, because we know the bigger good.
0: Yeah, it's part of parenting. It's like sometimes they're going to love you, sometimes they're going to hate you, but as long as you know,
1: yes,
0: you've got their best interest at heart. Lucky on the WhatsApp lines this morning, Clement, in helping our children to become independent and resilient, we should never deprive them of deprivation. And then another one says, hello, Clement. My son was in grade 12 last year. We had a conversation to say that her aunt is a teacher, and whenever he needs help, he can call her. He never did. And whilst that hurt me a little, his answer was, Mama, I'm fine. He ended up passing quite well, but I was quite anxious right through the year. So that's a message there coming from Matabo. And just as we wrap up the conversation, Gail, any advice for parents out there who say, okay, I've had this conversation and I want to do different? How can they raise more emotionally resilient children? Where do they begin?
1: Well, the first answer, they can follow me on my Instagram, because I'm always posting tips. It's Gail_shiftingperspective. But to give you a general, to raise emotionally healthy children, is to always be having small, short conversations, building their perspective around whatever they are experiencing. Always asking their opinions, validating how they feel. They're allowed to feel negative. They're allowed to feel angry. They're allowed to feel sad. Listening to those feelings and going, what could they do about it? Mm. That develops validation, allows them to feel seen. Asking a question, what could they do, develops their problem-solving mindset.
0: Yeah, got you. Thank you so much, Gail, for speaking to us. I really, really appreciate it, for guiding us through such an important conversation. It's 3 minutes. You can't.

0: This is EWN.
1: What's the wrap of your eyewitness news? I'm Maggie Mulapo. 35 initiates have died while 12 abductions have been reported during this winter's customary initiation season. The season is a cultural practice that marks the transition of young boys to adulthood. According to the Provincial Initiation Coordinating Committee's preliminary report, 58